0: Now on third, Kresser on first, and vaguely getting a talking to from his catcher, Mungarieta.
1: You know, in Vaguely's last five starts, including tonight, this is a little bit of uncharted territory for him. He has not been, you know, gotten hit around as he has in the last two innings.
0: And Brock Wills has first and third with one out. And he'll step in. Brock with a ground out to first, his first at-bat of the game. Mountaineers lead 2-0. They've picked up five hits off of Vaguely here. Early on, first pitch to Wills. He'll show bunt, pull it back, but it's in for a strike, and it's 0-1. That came in at 94 miles an hour. Very active fourth inning for the Mountaineers. Leadoff triple for Smith. Strikeout Gravlin. But Guzman singles and scores in a run from third base Smith. Here's the next pitch. Wills, high pitch ball, 1-1.
1: You know, with Dykhoff holding Kresser on, and the Kansas defense playing up the middle, there is a lot of expanse on the right side of the infield. So if Brock can slap one through there, that would score Guzman easily.
0: Pick off to first base, and Kresser is safe. Mountaineers lead 2-0. They've got first and third with one out here in the fourth. And to that point, Joe, as well, Brock can slap it around. He can place balls, and the left side of the infield also wide open with the third baseman holding Guzman. 1-1 pitch. Outside, runner going to go, and they're going to throw home. Guzman slides in safe. He takes out Mungarieta as well. Run scores for the Mountaineers. It's 3-0 on the double steal. The throw to second was read well by LeBlanc, who knew Guzman was going home, and Armani slides in head first and trips up Mungarieta, who's coming up limping. And our umpires are going to talk it over. A head first slide from Armani Guzman from third base, safe by a mile. Late throw from Mungarieta down to second, and the shortstop, LeBlanc, gunned it home, was never going to beat him there. And our umpires are going to review this one, but what could they be reviewing?
1: I don't know what there is to review.
0: And Mungarieta getting checked out right now as Armani Guzman scores the run.
1: Armani did exactly what he should have done, sliding into home.
0: Yeah, pitch was outside. Mungarieta threw it down there. Throw came home, and what can you say about it? Mungarieta, the catcher, was up the line, standing up. He wasn't necessarily blocking the plate, but we knew Armani is a beefy, muscular individual, right? So he's going to make contact if you're near it. And Coach Saban's getting the explanation right now. As it stands, Mountaineers lead this game 3-0 as they run the double steal. And, I mean, this may just be a shot in the dark here for Kansas. They don't want to be down 3-0.
1: You got a sense that in that situation with two of our better base runners, Kresser at first and Guzman at third, that the double steal was in play.
0: Yep.
1: I just wish I would have said it right before it happened. I was thinking it.
0: Well, anytime you got first and third for West Virginia, you know, watch enough of Mountaineer baseball.
1: Oh, for
0: especially,
1: sure.
0: Especially with Armani at third base, you know what's coming, right?
1: And I am a little surprised that Mungarieta even threw down to second base.
0: Yep, couldn't agree more. Okay, here's the call that we will have. And, yeah, they'll confirm the call. Guzman is safe, and the Mountaineers lead it 3-0 here in the fourth inning. That'll cost Kansas a challenge. A two-run fourth off of Vaguely for the Mountaineers. Kresser into second. Tag wasn't even applied there because cutting it off and coming closer was LeBlanc. So Brody on second and a 2-1 count to Brock Wills.
1: You give Armani a full head of steam like that, they are not going to throw him out. And I'm a little surprised that they would use a challenge on that.
0: Mm-hmm. All right, 2-1 to Brock. Here's the pitch. And that's high and away for a ball, 3-1 now. Both teams have used a challenge that has not come up their way. And let's call it what it is. Mungarieta's arm is not strong.
1: No.
0: Right? He does not get it to second base quickly. And so you knew that as soon as he threw it down there in Armani's speed, he was going to be safe.
1: Still, Andrew, I see him as a future pro catcher. I think he will get better at that.
0: 3-1 pitch, swung on and missed, 3-2. Yeah, fair enough. I mean, there are guys that develop later. Think of John Means, for example. I know pitching is a different game, but 3-2. Wills fly ball left center field. That one is going back and tracked at the track. It's caught, by Ballinger, and Kresser is stranded on second. Mountaineers will have one more out to play with. Really nice swing there from Brock, just a little bit under it. Anything more of a line drive is down and scoring a run, but Ballinger covered a lot of distance to get to left center to get that fly ball.
1: And knowing how precious runs are in a game with your two aces on the mound, to have a runner in scoring position now in Brody Kresser, mm-hmm. I'd really like to see if Tyrus can slap this through the infield.
0: All right, pitch to Tyrus. First pitch, ground ball, third base side is going to be protected there and thrown to first by Schlotterbach. He went down like a goalie there to stop that ball, and he fielded it cleanly to retire Tyrus at first base for the final out. Kresser's stranded, but it's a productive inning for the Mountaineers. They score two runs in the fourth. Smith, the leadoff triple. Guzman drives him in. Mountaineers run the double steal. Guzman scores from third. It's 3-0, bottom four when we come back on the Mountaineer Sports Network.
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0: West Virginia has a three-run lead over the Kansas Jayhawks here at Hoagland Ballpark alongside Joe Mock, Andrew Caridi here. Aren't these games fun to do, especially when there's a ton on the line?
1: Oh,
0: right?
1: my gosh.
0: I know the stress levels are high, man, but college baseball doesn't get better than this. Loving it.
1: No. You know, when your heart is pumping and these games mean a lot, not that they all don't. I'm not trying to say that your February games are not important. They are very important when you're looking at strength of schedule, RPI, net, all those things. But when you got the two top teams in the conference going head-to-head with only a week left in the season, there's nothing better than this.
0: All right, LeBlanc will lead off here for Kansas. First pitch, breaker in for a strike.
1: And you know, Andrew, we feel really good with the three runs on the board against their ace, Vagely. Mm-hmm. But what we know about Kansas, they've hit a lot of three-run homers mm-hmm. this season. So we still need to pile on.
0: 0-1 pitch is going to be popped up right side. Guzman will run up the first baseline to get it. It'll stay fair. Guzman backs up and makes the catch. He had to swivel and get into fair territory to make the play, but that's the value of having Guzman in first base. You basically got an outfielder in the infield. He makes a nice play.
1: You've got your most athletic player on the roster playing first base. He and I had an interesting conversation about that in Lubbock a couple of weeks ago, because you don't usually do it that way. But without a doubt, he has saved us runs by his very, very athletic defense at first base.
0: This is Ballinger now, dangerous as always. First pitch to him is high for a ball at 92 from Yale. 1-0 count to Ballinger, who singled his first time up. Kansas with leadoff singles in the second and third inning. We're in the fourth. Max gets a quick out on the leadoff man, LeBlanc. So nice value there. 1-0 pitch. Ballinger shakes the bat, fouls it back, and it's 1-1. He's kind of got that, I forget who it was on Cincinnati, but he'll kind of wiggle that bat and
1: Dave
0: then
1: Parker.
0: Go around. Well, I was thinking this year.
1: Oh. Good question.
0: It'll come to me eventually. Ballinger again. And the 1-1. Ground ball hit to second. Kresser there. Fields on the third hop. And will casually throw it to first for the out. There's two quick outs picked up here by Yale and the Mountaineer defense.
1: Max is pitching with such confidence right now. He is trusting all of his pitches, he looks in command on the mound.
0: Yep, two outs picked up here for Yale in the fourth. Mountaineers lead this game 3-0. Kelly, a home run in the third. Guzman, RBI infield single, drives in Smith, and then Guzman advanced to third on a Kresser single. He then scores on a double steal to make it 3-0. Here is Osorio. The pitch is high for ball one against the 247 hitting Osorio, who singled his first time up in the second. I wonder if Osorio and Guzman have any familiarity, because Armani's from New York City.
1: Yeah.
0: Osorio's from the Bronx, 1-0, and that's a strike, 1-1.
1: By the way, when he was in high school in the Bronx, his batting average was .579.
0: That'll play, as they say.
1: Mm-hmm.
0: Yale looking to make it a 1-2-3 inning here. Mountaineer infield shifted to left field. Here's a 1-1. Fastball fouled off right side. Count moves to 1-2.
1: You know, when Kansas was starting their second double-digit win streak of the season, they were at Oklahoma State in Stillwater. Yep. Osorio had a big go-ahead grand slam that got them the victory in that game. So he's had some really big hits this season.
0: Down to his final strike. Base is empty. The 1-2. And Yale misses outside. Two balls and two strikes. This, again, Kansas team has not lost at home since Wednesday, March 25th, against Sacramento State. Mountaineers lead 3-0 here in the fourth. We're in the bottom of the inning. 2-2. Fouled back. I figure with a three-run lead in, you know, middle stages of the game, it's removed from the jinx. But I mean,
1: I guess we'll find out.
0: It's a remarkable run at home, though, for Kansas.
1: Oh, yeah. My goodness, yes.
0: Two balls, two strikes, and two outs. The pitch from Yale. Inside, 3-2. We'll see what Max goes with here. On a full count. Base is empty. Doesn't have to worry about any base runners. Has his full arsenal. Max Yale. Has just eclipsed 40 pitches. Highly efficient from Yale. And now Osorio is going to be called for a time violation. He's going to be out. And that'll do it here in the fourth inning. He did not engage in time. On a 3-2 pitch, he was too casual. And that'll do it for the Jayhawks here in the fourth inning. He's retired. And the Mountaineers will take a 3-0 lead into the fifth on the Mountaineer Sports Network on a time violation from Osorio. We'll be back after this on the Mountaineer Sports Network.
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0: That's as unconventional as strikeouts get. Max Yale gets his third of the game and a time violation. Wasn't, you know, that consequential, right? Bases were empty, 3-2 pitch, but Osorio, didn't engage with Yale. And so Yale, huge fourth inning where he goes 1-2-3 inning. That brought to us by Kroger, and that is after West Virginia scores two runs. You always like to have that minimum amount of work for a pitcher after you plate runs, right? And that, you know, put a start next to that, especially when you're on the road.
1: The so-called shutdown inning, and Max is just pitching with tremendous confidence. Vagelin, you know, their ace, much less so. You know, except for the first inning where he struck out the side,
0: right.
1: Three up, three down. The last three innings, we've been getting runners on. We've been productive. Let's continue that now. We're at the top of the order.
0: First pitch to Einisch is outside for a ball. Matt is 0 for 2 with a strikeout and a flyout. Max Yale here for West Virginia. Four innings, three hits, no runs, no walks, three strikeouts on 44 pitches.
1: You love the efficiency.
0: Yes, you do. 1-0 pitch is outside, 2-0. And like we said, Joe, at the top of the broadcast, Max Yale is going to have to be your best player today. No matter where you're at in the field of play, he was going to have to be it, and through four innings, he has been. 2-0 to Einisch. Fouled it off, left side, and that'll be into the parking lot. Mountaineers lead this game 3-0, game one of the series. Mountaineers on the road against the first place in the Big 12, Kansas Jayhawks. And a 2-1 pitch. Einisch screams it foul to the Kansas dugout, and now the count even 2-2. Mountaineer Baseball is brought to us by Grant County Mulch, leading bulk mulch supplier in the country and proudly the official bulk mulch supplier for WVU Athletics. 2-2 pitch. Einisch fouled it off again, first base side.
1: Let me throw a quick hello in here, Andrew. I want to say hi to the people in the Populous office in downtown Kansas City. They gave me a tour. They're the world's biggest, they are the premier sports architects.
0: Ah.
1: And they, you know, I only know two kinds of people, sports broadcasters and sports architects.
0: 2-2 pitch, swung on and missed by Einisch. Mountaineer leadoff man goes down here in the fifth. Means a lot to baseballparks.com's, what would you call yourself?
1: As it relates to the website, I'm the webmaster man.
0: Webmaster, administrator, CEO, CFO, COO.
1: And sole employee.
0: Oh.
1: But, you know, two really, really nice guys, Zach and Ben, are on the baseball unit there.
0: First pitch to Kelly, fly ball out to left. Ballinger moves in on it and will make the catch. Two quick outs here for Vegley against Einisch and Kelly. Gavin homered in his last at-bat and is down on a single pitch here in the fifth. So Vegley having a nice bounce-back inning after he faced six Mountaineer hitters in the fourth and gave up two runs. Paul Schoenfeld is 0 for 2 with a couple of strikeouts. Here's the pitch. And that is just on the bottom side of the zone for a strike.
1: And Zach Alley over at the Populous office was very instrumental in the design of Kendrick Family Ballpark. And in fact, he presented me with this drawing that he did of the ballpark.
0: In the meantime, Schoenfeld and Sabins will have a meeting to try and extend this inning. That is remarkable. That's pretty accurate. The walkway features a couple, like there are trees that are non-existent there, but
1: right.
0: I like it.
1: This is before it was built.
0: Okay.
1: Yeah, he was on the architecture team that helped design that ballpark, which won, by the way, the baseballparks.com ballpark of the year it opened. Not that I'm, you know, biased or anything.
0: 0-1 to Schoenfeld, and that's inside for a ball 1-1.
1: But had a really wonderful visit with them. They showed me all of the offices. They moved into new offices, bigger offices in downtown Kansas City last year, and I hadn't seen it, and they treated me wonderfully. So hello to those guys.
0: 1-1 from Vegley, swung on and missed by Schoenfeld, 1-2. I like that in this draft there is technically like a bridge that would go from the WVU Medical Building, right, and then down.
1: And there's a story behind that.
0: Okay. 1-2 pitch to Paul. Low for a ball, 2-2.
1: As the designs were being finalized, Randy Mazie apparently decided that he wanted the roof over the grandstand to be bigger to protect the fans from rain and sun and that kind of thing.
0: 2-2 pitch is inside for a ball. Count now full to Schoenfeld.
1: So a trade-off was that elevator shaft was not going to go all the way up so that there would be a level where if folks were parking at the Health Sciences Building up on top of the hill that they could enter the ballpark that way.
0: Ah.
1: So that's why that didn't get built.
0: 3-2. Schoenfeld swing and miss on the slider from Vegli. Schoenfeld now 0-for-3 with strikeouts. And a minimum faced here with two Ks for Vegli in the fifth, but the Mountaineers maintain a 3-0 lead. Bottom of the fifth coming up. Yale on the bump when we come back.
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0: Mountaineers lead the game 3-0 as we begin the bottom of the fifth on the Mountaineer Sports Network. Dom Vegli has struck out 8 Mountaineers here through 5 innings of work for the Kansas starting pitcher, but that's what he does. He is a strikeout pitcher, and he struck out the Mountaineers here. 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Max Yeldo has been better than Vegli in this game, and that's all that matters. Max, for West Virginia in this game, 4 scoreless, and he'll try and make it 5. He has given up 3 hits, no walks, and he has struck out 3. Owens, Mungarietta, and Dykoff, 6, 7, and 8 will be the hitters for KU here.
1: And twice when Kansas got runners all the way around to third base, he was able to bear down and get out of it. Still a 0 on the scoreboard.
0: First pitch, that's a strike. Yale, I think, gifted a bit of a call there. High in the zone against Tyson Owens. Yale's best inning in terms of resilience was the second when he gave up back-to-back hits in the first two hitters of the inning. Here's the 0-1, and that just misses outside for a ball. 1-1. Got a double play ground out from Owens, who's at the plate right now. Put a runner on third with 2 outs, then he got a ground out of Mungarietta, so that was a massive inning. 1-1 for Max. Nice breaking pitch in for a strike. 1-2. And then that was in the second inning. In the very next inning, Gavin Kelly hits a 2-out solo home run to put West Virginia ahead. They currently lead 3-0. 1-2 pitch. Off-speed pitch. Swing and miss on the check swing. And that'll be a strikeout for Yale. That strikeout brought to us by Lucas Property Group, North Central West Virginia's most trusted cash home buyer. And I noticed as Gavin went to go around the horn with that, Tyrus could not see the ball coming his way because of the sun here. Again, we're crushing the design of Hoagland Ballpark, but we got to call it what it is, man. Max has been pitching, and as Vegli has as well, with the sun in his eyes all game. That should be coming to a close here in about 5 to 10 minutes.
1: Great observation. I would not be wanting to play left field at this exact moment.
0: Yeah, no kidding. Here's Mungarietta, first pitch inside, and Kelly kind of flicked that wrist to try and frame it up, but couldn't get the call, and it's 1-0.
1: But this is also advantage to the pitcher, who is fully in the sun. The batter is fully in the shade,
0: yes.
1: So that makes it harder to pick up the pitch out of the pitcher's hand.
0: 1-0, off speed for a strike, 1-1. See, when I play my game, Super Mega Baseball 4, they do have shading like that, and I find it annoying when I'm hitting. 1-1, off-speed pitch is fouled off, 1-2.
1: Do you do play-by-play while you're playing that?
0: I don't, no, way too locked in. Way too locked in. 1-2 count to Mungarietta, grounded out. His first time up in the second. Yale, 1-2 pitch. High and in, 2-2. And Now, Max, this is the second time through the order here. Wangarieta, Dykhoff, and Schlotterbeck, and we're in the bottom of the fifth inning, and that is exactly the way that you draw it up. You want to be through the order just for a second. It's almost perfect, right?
1: Agreed.
0: 2-2. Check swing. Appeal down to first. No go. And the count moves to 3-2. Yale has faced just one over the minimum in two innings, so two over the minimum through the game so far.
1: And a rare full count for him.
0: Mm-hmm. Trying to keep the Kansas fans out of this game. 3-0 West Virginia. 3-2 pitch. Off speed. Struck him out. Max Yale gets Mangarieta to go around and whiff. Another strikeout for Max. He gets Owens and he gets Mangarieta here in the fifth.
1: And he ended the fourth with striking out Osaria. So he's in a very good groove. This is the Max Yale you like to see.
0: Yep.
1: And you can see it in his body language. We've talked about that before. He is just pitching with such confidence right now. His team needs him to.
0: Yep. Yep, this is exactly what you needed. Here's the first pitch to Dykhoff, and a strike. Again, Max coming off a five-inning masterclass against Kansas State. Went five innings, three hits, eight strikeouts. And that was him getting some time off. Here's the 0-1.
1: Yes.
0: Launch to right. That's going to be a base hit. It'll be chased down by Wills. Wills going to throw to second, and the runner wisely stays at first base. Dykhoff now 2-for-2. Two out, single to right, and now there is some bubbling of this Kansas fan base here at Hoagland Ballpark in Lawrence.
1: But no one on, two outs, good time. If there's ever a good time to give up a single, it's there. And your number nine batter in the batting order is up next. So we'll see if Max can get out of this, but he's not in a bad position at all.
0: Schlotterbeck, sack bunt, his only time up. Schlotterbeck, 291 batting average, 29 RBI on the season. First pitch, ground ball hit to short. Einich has got it and will flip to Kresser at second to get the force out. And again, Max Yale faces just one over the minimum here for the Mountaineers in the fifth inning as he gets a ground out on Schlotterbeck to strand Dykhoff. After five complete, West Virginia 3, Kansas nothing in game one. We'll head to the sixth on MSN.

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2: Thanks for joining us for Mountaineer Baseball on this Friday night. Mountaineers lead Kansas 3-0. First place Jayhawks playing from behind here. Max Yale has been awesome for West Virginia, facing just three over the minimum in five innings of work. And it's been efficient from Max as well. Joe Mock, happy to have you with us again. Baseballparks.com fame. Max, just 57 pitches. That's an average, right, of about, let me do my math here, 11 pitches per inning, which is actually really efficient, as opposed to Dominic Vegli, who's already thrown 81 pitches as he works into his sixth inning.
3: Well, you don't need Max to throw a complete game, because we've got bullpen arms who will pick him up, but he's not far off.
2: Sean Smith checks the swing and bounces it right back at Vegli. That's a break there for Vegli. Sean left the bat out in the zone and just blooped that one off the turf right back at the pitcher. That's as easy as an out as Vegli's ever had. Yeah, one pitch, one out. Don't like that. You need to continue to wear him down. I know you said that he doesn't get worn down, but everybody gets worn down.

0: and a strikeout. I'd really like to see him get going.
1: 0-1. Man, that's a strike. 0-2. Vaguely just picks that outside away corner to right-handed hitters so well. And, they've done their homework on Gravelin, who can have a tendency to struggle with the off-speed stuff. 0-2. Gravelin let it go for a ball, reacted strongly. 1-2 now for Gravelin, the senior from Centerville, Ohio. Mountaineers lead the game 3-0. We're in the sixth. Here's the 1-2 pitch. Swing and miss. Down goes Gravelin. And got the off speed again there at 85. It's just nasty. I mean, like, that's so hard to handle. We're seeing it on the replay here. I mean, we saw the vertical drop, right, on the pitch that went for a ball.
0: And, that's his 12-6 curveball with a lot of drop.
1: Yep, that's,
0: got him on a slider.
1: Yep. All right, Guzman, two outs, bases empty. Infield will shift to the right. Here's the pitch to Armani. Guzman did not go around, and it's going to be a ball, 1-0. Held that swing back. Guzman had a great game for West Virginia. 2-for-2, stolen base, run scored, RBI single. Mounders lead this game 3-0 in the sixth. 1-0. Strike to Guzman. And the pitch inside. Now it's 1-1. Coach Sabins is in an upright position, which is a rarity. Usually he's in that right hamstring stretching, squatted down. 1-1. Guzman hands ground ball first. They're not even gonna throw it on a ground ball to the shortstop LeBlanc, who bailed on it. He knew that Guzman was gonna beat it out, as that was a pitch inside to Guzman, and he just rolled that one. Well, not rolled it, and just kind of punched it perfectly, waited into the infield, and that's a two-out single for Guzman. He's now 3-for-3.
0: And that's LeBlanc understanding who the batter is and what his speed is, and he made a very wise choice in just eating it and not potentially throwing it away, which is what happens a lot of times in a situation like that.
1: Vaguely now dueling against Cresser, and a pitch instead is a pickoff move over to first. So Armani Guzman 3-for-3, and consider this: Brody Cresser would have seen Dom Vaguely for both years before this year,
0: right.
1: So maybe there is some familiarity. That dating back to even when West Virginia was here in Kansas 2 years ago. First pitch inside, and it's a ball, and the base hit infield single from Guzman. Now extends this outing or inning for Vaguely,
0: right,
1: forcing him to throw more pitches. He's now over 90.
0: I like the idea of Armani stealing here and getting in scoring position with two outs.
1: Another pickoff move to first. Guzman is safe, has already collected a stolen base here tonight. Sun is in the initial stages of setting here in Lawrence.
0: And what turned out to be an absolutely beautiful evening.
1: Yeah, thank goodness.
0: On the scoreboard and weather-wise.
1: 1-0 pitch, low to Brody, 2-0. Mountaineers lead the game 3-0. We're in the sixth. Two outs and Guzman on first. Yeah, it was rainy and yucky all day. Literally until 10 minutes before first pitch, the sun came out. 2-0. Strike, 2-1.
0: And they are really playing Brody to hard pull. I mean, this is a very, very exaggerated shift to the left.
1: It is. Brody likes to hit that way, but as he's shown over the last couple of games, K-State Marshall, he can punch it the other way. 2-1, high and in, 3-1. Now, when you're playing against Marshall or Kansas State and their pitchers this year, you can manufacture the baseball to go a certain way, right? You can manipulate it that way. Vaguely is a different story. Pickoff move over to first. Guzman safely.
0: And it's time for our public service announcement, reminding the listener that in college baseball, the pitcher can throw over to first base without limit. It's limited to three times in the major or in pro ball.
1: Yep.
0: There is no limit in college baseball.
1: 3-1 pitch is outside, and that will walk Brody Cresser. He has reached all three times. So you look at the 6 and 7 spot for the Mountaineers. in this.

0: This game, they have reached six out of six times. Guzman and Kresser have been awesome. And the inning continues here for Vegli.
1: And probably the best thing about that walk by Brody is that it moves Guzman into scoring position and gives Brock Wills a really great opportunity here.
0: Wills will stand in batting left. Here's the pitch. Brock swings and fouls it off. That'll move to 0-1. Guzman second, Kresser first. Mountaineers lead the game 3-0 in the sixth. Game one of a three-game sit. Final road trip of the regular season for the Mountaineers against the first-place Kansas Jayhawks. Oh, one. Low. Guzman's going to go. Throw down to third. Bouncing and not in time is the tag. Guzman sees the bouncing pitch into Mongarrieta. Handled uncomfortably. Both runners advance. Guzman now to third and Kresser to second.
1: And a good throw by Mongarrieta probably would have gotten Armani. But, man, he just – every player on defense knows the running ability of Armani Guzman.
0: All right, 1-1 count to Wills after the next pitch came inside low. And now Vegli will get a visit here from one of the members of the Kansas coaching staff. Do have some action in the bullpen, but this is more of a, hey, how you doing? With two outs, let's lock this thing in type of visit as opposed to maybe a substitution visit.
1: So that went as a wild pitch, not a pass ball. It did cause Mongarrieta to rush his throw to third. It let Kresser move first to second. So, you know, this meeting on the mound now, sure, it's to talk about how Vegli is feeling, but there are two runners in scoring position now, and a single puts Kansas in a 5-0 hole.
0: Yep.
1: And so they really need Vegli to... You know, and he is closing in on 100 pitches.
0: Yeah,
1: I think
0: sure
1: he's
0: is.
1: At 96 right now.
0: All right, second and third, two outs, the 1-1 pitch. Outside to Wills, good take there, and it's 2-1. Went off speed at 82, and Brock laid off on it. I'm sure that was very tempting to go around on. See if Brock Wills can deliver a moment. He has had a couple of opportunities here. 2-1 pitch, high for a ball, 3-1. Matter of fact, Wills has had runners on because Guzman and Kresser have reached all three times each.
1: Mm-hmm.
0: And so now you're looking at Brock here with a chance. 3-1 count. Guzman third, Kresser second. 3-0 West Virginia, sixth inning. Vegli will come set. Hitter's count here to Brock. And the pitch from the right-hander. Strike, 3-2. Well, the way Tyrus Hall has struggled... Got to be measured here with your at-bat. And you hope that Vegli just gives you something to hit. 3-2 pitch. Swing and miss. Man, yep. He ran it up to 94 on that offering. A lot of off-speed stuff to Brock during that at-bat. And then beat him with pace. 94-mile-an-hour pitch strands two Mountaineers. Guzman third, Kresser second, but still a 3-0 lead for West Virginia. Bottom six when we come back on the Mountaineer Sports Network.
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1: guys.
0: Welcome back to Hoagland Ballpark. Mountaineers have a 3-0 lead as we head to the bottom of the sixth inning. This is the Kansas Jayhawks' biggest, you could argue, Joe. Yeah, I mean, it is their biggest regular season series ever in the history of their program. They've got a 4-game lead. Correct me if I'm wrong, but up 4 games on second-place West Virginia and Arizona State. Jayhawks are 20-4 in the Big 12 this year. West Virginia, Arizona State, 16-8. It's fortunate that West Virginia comes out here to Lawrence and try and take a couple games.
1: You know, a lot of times you talk about, and our buddy Brad Howe talks about regressing to the mean when a team is playing particularly well or particularly poorly. A lot of times you're talking about that in baseball from one season to the next. We may be seeing, and we hope for WVU's sake, to see Kansas regressing to the mean a little bit today.
0: All right, this will be the third time through the order for Max Yale. He'll get Bach, Baldridge, and LeBlanc. 1-0 pitch. Lifted out to left center. This is going to get down. And maybe extra bases. Is Schoenfeld going to pick it up? It's going to be a leadoff double here for Bach in the sixth inning. Mountaineer outfielders were shifted a bit, so left center was left wide open. And Bach with a nice swing just to place it there between the outfielders, and he's in scoring position as the leadoff man here in the sixth. Still sun in left field. But it's a park that plays relatively large, and now Max in the sixth inning will have to bear down here. Baldridge has been struck out twice by Max. And Max will get ready here. Baldridge is a 324 hitter with 40 RBI. Here's the pitch. Inside, ball one. Now again, Joe, you heard that crowd pop, which has been few and far between in number of instances in this game so far. You're playing against Kansas, and you're also playing against the momentum that that type of crowd generates.
1: Well, this crowd has been waiting, sitting on, exploding.
0: 1-0 misses from Max, 2-0.
1: And Max missed that slider badly. And but given his pitch count and given how he has pitched the last two innings, I'm not concerned. Now there's a meeting at the mound. It's probably a good time for it. But I don't think Max is at the end of his rope at all at this point.
0: Nope, he is still fresh in terms of pitch count. So he just eclipsed 60 pitches in the last offerings to Baldridge. This will be pitch 62 coming up for Max. Mountaineers lead 3-0 in the bottom of the sixth inning. Runner on second, Bach, after his double. That is his 13th of the year. Check a second, 2-0 pitch, high for a ball, 3-0. You can tell the freshness of these Kansas baseball fans. It's like a basketball game, right, where they're just kind of waiting on the pitch. 3-0 is in for a strike, 3-1. Max, it's 91 high and in. Runner on second, Bach. 3-1 pitch. High for ball four. So two on and nobody out for LeBlanc, who's popped up twice. And Kansas feels like this is their moment. Mountaineers lead the game 3-0. Coach Saban's going to come out here and visit Max Yale now. But Max is a junior. He's pitched in circumstances like these before. He has the double play on, and he has been very good the entire duration.

0: Still feeling good out there.
1: First and third, one out. And a pick over to first. Guzman will watch the runner get back safely standing up. Max now no longer troubled by that sun, but as Joe specified, easier for the hitters. Here's the pitch, 1-1. Popped up, left field, in the air. Gravlin will get to it. Gravlin underneath it, makes the catch. Runner going to tag. Gravlin shows off the arm. Kelly could not apply the tag in time. Runner will tag up and score. That was Bach from third base to get Kansas on the board, 3-1. And advancing to second, LeBlanc, as Ballinger flies out but drives the run in on the sack fly. And that was a close play at home. Gavin Kelly trying to apply the tag. So two outs now for Kansas, and Osoria will have the at-bat with a runner on second.
0: Gravlin with that catcher arm in left field got it there, but it was not going to be that close.
1: Yale ready, two outs. And a first pitch to Osoria. Swung on and fouled off right side, 0-1. Osoria took the first pitch for a base hit in the second and then struck out on a time violation in the fourth. Mountaineers now lead the game 3-1.
0: I guarantee he won't do it this time.
1: After the sack fly, RBI brought in Bach. Runner on second, two gone in the sixth. Here's the pitch. Nice breaker in for a strike, 0-2. That dropped violently into the zone for an 0-2 count.
0: You know, I might have preferred that Gravlin made, after making that catch, I might have preferred that he throw to second, because he very well might have gotten LeBlanc going from first to second.
1: 0-2 fought off and fouled off by Osoria. 3-1 ball game, sixth inning. Mountaineers lead by two as Kansas finally on the board. This inning started with a double from Bach and a walk to Baldridge, so with nobody out, Max had to bear down, and he can bend and not break here. 0-2 count. Here's the pitch. Ground ball hit up the middle, playable for Kresser. He'll throw on the run to first, right on the money to Guzman. And Max Yale again, able to show his stuff. He does give up a double to Bach and walks Aldridge, but takes down the next three batters, LeBlanc, Ballinger, and Osoria. Ballinger, with a sack fly RBI, gets Kansas on the board, but after six complete, it's 3-1 West Virginia. We'll head to the seventh on MSN.
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1: All right, West Virginia will see a pitching change here from the Kansas Jayhawks as Ryan Ritter, a 6'1 right-handed sophomore pitcher from Rogers, Minnesota, will come into the game to replace Dom Bagley, who threw exactly 100 pitches in the game for the Jayhawks. So, well, we knew the hard part was going to be Vaguely, and Vaguely still did some damage against West Virginia hitters as he struck out 10 in six innings but gave up three runs on six hits, 100 pitches, 62 of them were strikes. So now what do we know about Ritter here, Joe?
0: Well, I would say as good of a slugging team as Kansas is, I really think the strength of this Jayhawk team is their

0: the back end of their bullpen, and here's one of their very reliable arms.
1: And a first pitch is going to be fouled off by the Mountaineer leadoff hitter, Tyrus Hall. 0-1, Tyrus is 0-3.
0: Ryan Ritter is our new pitcher.
1: Oh, 0-2, sorry.
0: From Rogers, Minnesota, 6'1 sophomore. He's 5-1 on the season.
1: All fouls off the next pitch, 0-2.
0: He has a short, quick delivery, which, you know, benefits, I think, more a reliever than a starter. But he's got a mid-90s two-seam fastball, a slider, and a change. He misses a lot of bats.
1: 0-2 pitch. Bounced in for a ball, 1-2.
0: And talking about missing bats, he's pitched 49 and two-thirds innings and has 57 strikeouts in those 49 innings.
1: Bases empty for the leadoff hitter, Hall, the 1-2. Hall, well-hit ball, right center field. This one going back at the wall. Tyrus Hall, home run! It is gone! 4-1, West Virginia. Big swing of the bat in the 9 spot for Tyrus Hall. Second home run of the game for the Mountaineers.
0: And Ryan Ritter, just into the game, did not miss that bat. That was hit with authority to right center field.
1: Tyrus Hall, homers in back-to-back Big 12 series for the Mountaineers. He goes to right center field, and that is a big run for West Virginia to put him back up 3.
0: And he gets that run back that you gave up in the bottom of the 6th. So thank you, Tyrus.
1: And back to the top of the order here for West Virginia. Matt Einisch will take a pitch for a strike. That is really exciting stuff to see for Tyrus Hall, who has had his struggles, it's fair to say. 0-1 to Einisch. And that swung on and missed. 0-2. Ritter with a beautiful off-speed pitch there. That home run brought to us by Vision Homes, building you a house you're proud to call home. Tyrus Hall picks up his 4th home run of the year. And now it's 4-1 West Virginia in the 7th. 0-2 to Einisch. Ground ball to first. Easily handled there by Dykoff. And Einisch will be retired here. One gone in the 7th after the home run from Tyrus Hall. Mountaineers have 2 home runs in the game, and Kansas, 3rd most home runs in the league this year, right? I mean, it's so interesting to watch the Mountaineer bats finally come around and start hitting for power. We'll have to ask Coach Sabins about that tomorrow. Here's Kelly, and he takes the first pitch for a strike. He homered for the Mountaineers in the 3rd.
0: And as our awesome color guy, Jake Weghorst, would say, that's baseball. Yeah. You know, you're not a slugging team all season, and now you are.
1: Yep. Next pitch is low and away. So before the last 3 games for West Virginia, they just had 1 home run against the Cincinnati series, and then game 1 against Kansas State in the Pitt midweek. And in the
0: Let's not talk about the Pitt midweek.
1: We'll leave it to go here. 1-1 count to Kelly. Here's the pitch. Gavin lines one in the left center. That's going to be a hit for Gavin Kelly. He'll single and hit the brakes around first. He slips up and heads back to the bag. One out single for Gavin Kelly. He gets on base for West Virginia here in the 7th. And the Mountaineers not done working here on Ritter. Joe, home runs for West Virginia the last 4 games. 2-3-3-2. Coach Sabins at the beginning of the year said, you know, we may have a little more power in this lineup. Obviously, that was before the season started. It didn't materialize, but again, we've said this, you know, ad nauseum, but if the power starts to present itself, West Virginia adds that.
0: Oh, we're a dangerous team heading into the postseason. Very much so.
1: All right, Schoenfeld, I'm sure happy to see somebody else on the bump. Kelly on first. Here's the pitch. Low for a ball. Mountaineers lead this game 4-1 after the home run from Tyrus Hall. We're in the top of the 7th with one out. Schoenfeld was 3 of Dom Vagley's 10 strikeouts. 1-0. And that's low and away for a ball. 2-0.
0: And talk about this power surge from our offense. you know, we've almost been talking with the tone this evening that Kansas is going to win the Big 12 regular season. That is not determined. Mm-hmm. We're trailing by four games with six to play.
1: 2-0. Schoenfeld, big violent swing and miss. 2-1. And reacted heavily to missing that swing.
0: I don't think he wants to strike out for a fourth time tonight.
1: Well, and certainly some added pressure on Paul here, Wichita, Kansas native.
0: Mm-hmm.
1: Pickoff move over to first from this relief pitcher, Ritter, who was welcomed to the game by a home run from Tyrus Hall here in the seventh.
0: Talk about Ryan Ritter being a reliable arm for them. He leads the team in appearances.
1: 2-1. Good eyes from Schoenfeld. Let it go away. 3-1.
0: I will say this about the bullpen of Kansas, since I've been watching them a lot the last few weeks. They do not change the pitchers that they bring in. They pitch typically. If they have five pitchers in a game, the relievers are the same four game after game after game. It has worked for them.
1: Sure.
0: That it has been a real strength for them. But you wonder about all those innings on the bullpen as we're getting here late in the season.
1: Yeah. All right, 3-1 count. Here's the pitch to Schoenfeld. He'll swing, chop one to second. Fielded there, flipped to second for one. Schoenfeld's going to be safe at first. So Kelly, the lead runner, out at second. Schoenfeld will reach on a fielder's choice.
0: And both Gavin and Paul were really busting it on that play. And Paul beating it out at first. Because that probably had double play ball written all over it.
1: Yes, it did. All right, 4-1 Mountaineers, seventh inning. Sean Smith at the plate. Sean tripled and scored a run in the fourth. Now has Schoenfeld on first and watches a pickoff move head his way. And just the fact that Paul's able to get on base, I feel like, is kind of breaking a bit of a glass ceiling there, so to speak. Just get on the base paths, get familiar, and know that you can get there. Here's the next pitch to Smith. And the count moves to 1-0 on a low pitch from Ritter. Yeah, 49 innings for a bullpen guy. A ton.
0: He did start a couple of times. I believe. They look at him as very likely, because if Vagely's gone in the draft,
1: right,
0: they really look at him as being a weekend starter next season.
1: Next pitch is in for a strike to Smith. He doesn't give you tremendous length. He has pitched three innings three times this year, but other than that, he is kind of a two-inning and change.
0: They look to stretch him out next season.
1: Yep.
0: Let's worry about this season right now.
1: Yeah. Another pickoff move over to first. Schoenfeld to be safe. 4-1 Mountaineer lead here in the seventh in game one. On the road against the first-place Kansas Jayhawks. Sean Smith with a 1-1 count. And the pitch. Outside, getting away, into the backstop, and that will have Schoenfeld advance to second base on a wild pitch there from Ritter. Mungarieta maybe got a piece of a leather on that, but overall an errant pitch. And now Schoenfeld in scoring position for Sean Smith. Mountaineers lead 4-1 after the home run from Tyrus Hall to lead off this seventh. And you feel like the way that Kansas has scored runs all season long, no lead is comfortable.
0: Absolutely.
1: 2-1. Smith, ground ball weakly hit to third. Glove chest high and thrown to first for the out by Schlotterbeck. And that'll do it for West Virginia in the seventh inning. But they answer the Jayhawk run in the sixth, the solo home run from Tyrus Hall here in the top of the seventh. 4-1 Mountaineers, bottom seven, and we come back in game one on the Mountaineer Sports Network.
2: 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We saw a lot of advances within our profession with regard to how we treated athletes, especially from the surgical techniques like lateral ankle stabilizations and how we fixed fractures in athletes and how the biomechanics of how these people get hurt and how their foot functions. They're aggressive and wanting to get back, and so you can work with them on their protocols to get them where they need to be. So I've always enjoyed that part of it.
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1: West Virginia leads by 3 as we head into the bottom of the 7th inning. Max Yale continues to work here for the Mountaineers, and he has needed to be West Virginia's best player in the game, and he has been that. Just keep this Kansas team at arm's reach. Let him get some runs here and there. Won't hurt you because you're up 4-1 in the game. Yale through 6 innings, 1 run, 5 hits, 5 strikeouts, 1 walk, one double. That's the only extra base hit he gave up on 72 pitches, so Max can continue to go here, but you'd like for him to continue to be efficient. He'll get Owens, Munguiarreta, and Dykoff, hitters 6, 7, and 8, here in this 7th inning from Hoagland Ballpark. This area of the order for KU has combined for 2 hits, both coming from Dykoff, as Tyson Owens will take a first pitch strike, 0-1. Owens hit into a double play in the second and then struck out in the fifth. This will be his third at-bat against Yale. Leadoff man Owens will stand in lefty-on-lefty matchup, and the pitch 0-1. High for a ball, 1-1. Max continues to work with a rhythm here. He has faced difficult scenarios. Mentioned that second inning. He gave up back-to-back hits to Ballinger and Osorio, but then got a double play from Owens and then got out of that inning unscathed. Here's the 1-1. And that is just off the plate. Outside to Owens, 2-1. In the last inning, he gave up a leadoff double to Bach, walked Baldridge, so another 2-on, nobody out situation, but had a ground ball, a fly out, sack fly scored a run, and then grounded out Osorio. 2-1 pitch. Ground ball tap back at Max. He's got it, and he'll underhand it to Guzman at first and get the out. Leadoff man taken care of here as that was rolled right to Max Yale by Owens. He got out in front of that pitch. And there's one gone here in the seventh for Yale and the Mountaineers. Munguiarreta, ground out, strikeout. 294 hitter with 39 RBI on the season will stand in. Infield shifted left field for the Mountaineers, and the pitch. Here's a ground ball hit right side, completely away from that shift. That's going to be a one-out single for Kansas here in the seventh, as Munguiarreta able to place that ball to the right side of the infield and get aboard. And Dykoff now is 2-for-2. We'll have an opportunity with a man on. West Virginia leads 4-1. In the bottom of the seventh, Dykoff is batting 309. He'll stand in. Max is ready. First pitch is a strike. 0-1.
0: Like to see Max really bear down here. He's not been able to get Dykoff yet this game since he's 2-for-2.
1: Right.
0: Good time for a strikeout.
1: Well, regressing to the mean, right? 0-1 pitch. That's another strike. On a fastball, low corner, 0-2. Great pitch from Max there.
0: I think that's consistently been a strike tonight.
1: I agree. All right, runner on first, Munguiarreta, the catcher, not much of a running threat.
0: No.
1: 0-2, away, 1-2. Kelly doing a nice job of shielding that ball from the backstop.
0: You know, we talk a lot about Armani Guzman and how athletic he is playing first base. Gavin Kelly, as a catcher,
1: yeah.
0: I mean, he's ranked as a top 50 player at both second base and catcher.
1: Oh, swing and a miss on the 1-2 pitch. Dykoff reached around and completely whiffed on that one. Big strikeout for Yale as he collects another one. That strikeout brought to us by Lucas Property Group. Max's stuff is still working here in the seventh. And Dykoff, I think, got a little in love with the idea of getting a hit.
0: You like his pitch count, though. He's in the low 80s right yep. now, and it's still the seventh inning. Yep. I like it.
1: Two outs in the seventh here for Yale and the Mountaineers. They lead 4-1. First pitch comes way inside on Schlotterbeck, and it's 1-0. Max has worked in some high pitch counts this year. He's been over 100 four times, Joe. At 112 against Texas Tech. Here's the 1-0. Inside again to Schlotterbeck, and it's 2-0.
0: If you're not going to stretch him out for the number 7 team in the country, yeah. then there is no time to do it. So this is his game.
1: You know, he threw 87 pitches in 5 innings against K-State.
0: Yeah. He was scuffling a little bit, effectively so.
1: Yep, 2-0, off speed for a strike, 2-1. Mountaineers lead 4-1, bottom of the seventh. Runner on first as Mangarieta is not going to burn you with his speed. Augusto, the Venezuelan, has one stolen base on the year and is the catcher. Here's the 2-1. Rounded foul off the body of the hitter, Schlotterbeck, and Max is nicely worked back to an even count from 2-0 to 2-2.
0: And Schlotterbeck has, you know, he's been a really effective number 9 batter in their batting order. That's where he's batted almost the whole season. But he's in a 1-for-14 right now. He did have a sacrifice bunt in the third inning, but then grounded in the fielder's choice in the fifth.
1: 2-2, smoked foul left side as he pulled that baseball. Number 15, West Virginia. Number 7, Kansas. Those are the national rankings here. As Yale will get into fresh baseball here, runner on first, two outs in the seventh.
0: This is fun, Andrew.
1: 4-1 Mountaineers. High leverage, and West Virginia has really showed good stuff. 2-2 pitch. Lifted foul right side. As you say, fun because of the insinuating circumstances, but also because West Virginia is winning.
0: you play the whole season to put yourself in the position to be exactly right here. You're number 2 in the conference. You're playing number 1. So let's line up and then see who's better.
1: Count even still. 2-2 pitch. Fastball lifted into the air. Center field. Time for the right fielder Wills to come over and call it off and make the catch. And Max Yale, through 7 innings, has been remarkable for West Virginia, has held them to just 1 run here on the road on this Friday night, taking West Virginia into the 8th inning with a 4-1 lead. Top of the 8th when we come back on the Mountaineer Sports Network.
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1: Eighth inning coming up here on the Mountaineer Sports Network in game one between West Virginia and Kansas. 1-2 in the conference, duking it out for 3 games here in Lawrence. West Virginia leads the game 4-1. New pitcher coming in for the Kansas Jayhawks, Toby Scheit, a right-handed pitcher, senior 6 foot tall from Columbia, Missouri, a transfer from Bryant.
0: And he's another one of their reliable bullpen arms. I was talking about the strength of this team being the back end of the bullpen, and they use the same relievers game after game. So, you know, he's seen a lot of action here. He is particularly tough on right-handed batters. He comes from almost a sidearm delivery, throws it kind of like a frisbee. His fastball hits in the 90s, but it is really tough on right-handed batters.
1: All right, leading off for West Virginia, Matt Gravlin here in the eighth. First pitch inside, and whoa, that broke inside to hit for a strike.
0: There's a ton of spin on when you have that kind of delivery. There's a ton of spin on it.
1: 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No lead safe here in the Big 12 Conference. 0-1 pitch to Gravlin. He'll swing and just tip it foul. So Gravlin, Guzman, and Kresser will hit for West Virginia in the eighth. And this is similar kind of to Adam Arthur of Kansas State's delivery, and obviously a little bit different. And the stuff here from Scheit is obviously better. And he'll be the third pitcher used by KU. 4-1 Mountaineers, eighth inning. I understand that we've mentioned Brad Howell so many times in this broadcast. Brad, Tony, and Ren Baker all making sure they're keeping up with this game here on MSN. 0-2 from Scheit. Way outside. He's going to end up in the backstop, but since Gravlin is a leadoff hitter, nobody on to take advantage of it. 1-2.
0: Scheit, by the way, is 4-1 on the season. He pitched 29 and two-thirds innings. His ERA is 3.94. In those 29 innings, he has 36 strikeouts. He's only walked 7. That's a pretty good strikeout-to-walk ratio.
1: Count 1-2 on Gravlin, 0-3 tonight, and the pitch away, 2-2. Count now even to Matt Gravlin. Ground out and a pair of strikeouts against vaguely the starter and Ritter, who went just an inning. 2-2 on the way. Gravlin fouled it off again.
0: You know, you might think that Scheit's favorite sport other than baseball might be frisbee, but it's not. He loves golf. He says that if he wasn't playing baseball, he would love to play golf all the time.
1: How unpredictable for a baseball player. 2-2 pitch. Gravlin let it go outside for a ball. And now he's worked back from 0-2 to 3-2, Joe.
0: That's a patient batter. You know, when you're not exactly in the midst of a hitting streak, one thing you can do for yourself is be patient at the plate.
1: Yep. All right. Scheit sets, delivers. 3-2 pitch outside to Gravlin, and it's a leadoff walk issued here to West Virginia's Matthew Gravlin in the eighth inning. Mountaineers lead the game 4-1, and they are getting back to business here with getting their leadoff man aboard here late in the game. After the walk, and from the leadoff spot tonight, Joe, West Virginia, 3-8. That's just the third time they've got the leadoff man on. And Kansas not far behind, 3-7. Here is Guzman, who is 3-3. Here's the pitch. Guzman pulled back the bunt. Now they're going to say that he kept it in there, and he'll take it for a strike, 0-1. Try to drop that barrel down and just put it into play.
0: And, with his speed, it's not necessarily just a sacrifice that you're giving yourself up for.
1: True. At third base, Schlotterbeck pinches in. 0-1 pitch. Another strike. Guzman did not show bunt that time. He was ready to hit but falls behind 0-2. Mountaineers lead the game 4-1, eighth inning. That walk was brought to us by Critter Control of Morgantown. Gravlin on first will take his lead, and now Kansas's infield will shift to the right. 0-2. Swung on and fouled off.
0: And as they shift completely to the right,
1: goes the other way.
0: Armani fouls it off the opposite way. Just figures, you know.
1: Guzman with a steal and single in the second. RBI single in the fourth and a run scored. And then a single again in the sixth. This is the first meeting, though, between Guzman and Scheidt. 0-2. Guzman swings and misses. One down here in the eighth. The starting pitcher for Kansas, Dom Vegely, six innings, six hits on three runs, or three runs on six hits, rather, and then 10 strikeouts, three of those on Paul Schoenfeld. Ryan Ritter went just an inning, allowing that home run to Tyrus Hall to make it 4-1 West Virginia. That's currently where we stand. Here's Kresser at the plate. The pitch comes way inside, and Brody had to firm up and get out of the way of that one. 1-0.
0: I don't know how he did get out of the way of it.
1: Yep. Gravelin will inch off of first base, taking a lead. Scheidt set, and the 1-0. Kresser, grounded foul, third base, and the Mountaineer dugout.
0: One thing we know about Brody Kresser is that he hangs in,
1: yes,
0: on inside pitches. Of course, he's got quite a few bruises, you know, to show for it, getting hit by pitch a lot. I take that right now.
1: Count 1-1 with one out. And Gravelin on first. There's a pickoff move headed that way. That's a quick sidearm whip move over there by this pitcher, Scheidt, who, to his credit, looks pretty confident coming out here. More so than Ryan Ritter.
0: Oh, definitely.
1: Mountaineers have a 4-1 lead in the eighth inning. One ball, one strike, one out. The pitch, oh, just offside of the edge of the plate there. It'll go down as a ball. 2-1 to Kresser, whose at-bats have been really good. He's earned two walks here. So technically 1-for-1 singled in the fourth. 2-1 pitch. Kresser, a swing and miss. Got beat inside that time. 2-2. Nice moving on that pitch from Scheidt.
0: Oh, there's movement on his pitches. When you have that kind of delivery, there's a ton of spin on it.
1: I count now even 2-2. And the pitch. Kresser loops one into center field. That is caught by Owens. And heading back to first, Gravelin. Owens covered a lot of ground quickly to get to that one. Without a speedy center fielder, that one probably gets down. And it looked good off the bat from Brody if you're a Mountaineer fan.
0: Owens is a really gifted center fielder. He can really cover a lot of ground. He has saved some games for the team this year.
1: Mountaineers two outs here in the eighth. They lead the game 4-1, and Brock Wills is 0-for-3. First meeting against Scheidt. Gravelin on first, the pitch. Way inside, and it's 1-0. Yeah, just a little too much carry on that line drive from Kresser after the replay. 1-0 pitch. Inside again. Scheidt is trying to work.
0: You know, Scheidt's in his first season with the Jayhawks, as is the case with the vast majority of the pitching staff here. He pitched 3 years at Bryant University. I had to look it up, I have to admit. That is a Division I school.
1: Oh, no love for the Bulldogs? 2-0, inside again to Wills, 3-0. Now, fair enough. They're not necessarily in the mass,
0: power four.
1: Yeah, mass lexicon of college athletic programs. Crouch down now from Toby Scheidt, 3-0. Strike, 3-1.
0: Taking all the way.
1: Now, Scheidt is really a one-inning guy for the most part.
0: Yes.
1: You can get length out of him, but it's one and change at most.
0: With that delivery, you're not going to want to go through the, you know, batting order more than once.
1: 3-1. Wills fouled it off, and it's 3-2. He pitched 3 days ago in that extra innings loss, 9-8. At Creighton, which
0: as
1: snapped,
0: did all of their valuable, yep, bullpen arms.
1: Which was surprising to me. Count 3-2 on Wills. Gravelin on first. 4-1 West Virginia in the eighth. And now time is going to be called here by Mungarrieta, he has to get some rubber out of his eyes.
0: Yeah.
1: I would say it was dirt, but it's a turf field.
0: Yeah.
1: There's something in there. And Scheidt in that game against Creighton, 1 2/3, 2 runs, 3 hits.
0: That game was just short of 5 hours.
1: 3-2, runner goes, and it hits Wills on the arm, and that will extend the inning for West Virginia. Brock Wills didn't move a muscle as that came in and cracked him on the elbow. And Coach Fitzgerald here for the Jayhawks is going to come out and say
0: argue
1: his
0: that
1: piece.
0: He never got out of the way.
1: Yeah, but you know what? That almost hit me. I'm not sure that Brock, even if he slid out of the way.
0: That was on him, I think, before he had a chance to react.
1: Couldn't agree more.
0: I will not be happy.
1: Yeah, you know what? You know what? On the replay that I'm seeing here, Brock, it was definitely inside. However, so we see it again. And Brock, it's a natural motion as to square yourself and bend the knees to get ready for the pitch. I think he is entitled to his regular batting spot because there's a difference between not moving and a Jose Tabata.
0: Yes.
1: Right?
0: Where you are basically initiating the contact.
1: Right. So they're going to check this out and review it. Call was hit by pitch. And if it stands, Wills will be on first. Gravlin will be on second.
0: Well, it needs to stand. I've already written it down in ink.
1: Tell me about it. You know, usually I do that, and then I'll scrape it off. But you never know. They are reviewing this one. West Virginia leads the game 4-1, trying to extend this top of the eighth inning.
0: Not a long review.
1: Not a long review at all. And the call is going to be that Brock Wills will be on first base, and that is the last challenge for Kansas. They've already used two and have missed both times. So hit by pitch to Wills, two on for Tyrus Hall, who homered his last time up.
0: I'm not 100% sure that that was a Kansas request for review. That might have been an umpire-initiated review.
1: First pitch to Hall, swing and miss. What I did see, though, was the umpire who gave the ruling a point over to the Kansas dugout and then put up his fist. So,
0: well, the frame of the window was kind of between me and the umpire.
1: We just continue to crush Hoagland Ballpark.
0: Yeah.
1: All right, two on and two outs for Tyrus. Strikeout. Ground out, and fourth home run of the year. He hit that one against Ritter. Toby Scheidt checks second and comes home with a pitch. Outside! It's going to be a wild pitch into the backstop, and third base taken up by Gravlin. Second base by Wills. And the count will move to 1-1 now on the outside pitch. Way outside pitch to Tyrus Hall. And Joe, this is another inning here for West Virginia. Runners on second and third.
0: Kansas has been the best team in the Big 12 at taking advantage of the opponent's errors. Let's see if we can take advantage of this right now.
1: 4-1 Mountaineers. Second and third. The pitch. 1-1. Strike. Nicely located there by Scheidt on the outside high corner. Now two strikes to Tyrus. And Scheidt feels like he's got the edge here in the eighth inning. And the pitch inside to Hall, 2-2. Mountaineers have stranded six. And two of those just two innings ago were in scoring position. Tyrus Hall trying to come up with a big moment here. 2-2 count with two outs. And runners on second and third. Here's the pitch. Tyrus, line drive, right field, caught by Bach out there. It was a beautiful line drive from Tyrus Hall that tailed toward the right fielder. A lot of those swings from Tyrus, that was a good one. He barreled up that baseball. Ends up a little too far right instead of right center and two stranded here. But after The top of the eighth, Mountaineers lead the game 4-1. We'll head to the bottom inning. When we come back, Max Hill still pitching on the Mountaineer Sports Network.
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1: Three-run lead for the Mountaineers as we head to the bottom of the eighth. Max Yale with a pitch count low is going to work into his eighth inning here, as Yale has been phenomenal for the Mountaineers, holding this Kansas team to just one run, which came on a sack fly. Andrew Caridi and BaseballParks.com, Joe Mock coming up all the way from Texas for this series. Max Yale, as deep as he's gone, has only thrown 88 pitches through seven innings. But again, Joe, this is semi-uncharted territory here for Max. He went 7 1/3 against Texas Tech. He has gone 8 innings once against Baylor. But you add the number of pitches and the circumstances here in Lawrence, this is a high leverage length instead of opening Big 12 series length.
0: But they've barely laid a glove on Max tonight. He's given up the one run. I like him even seven innings in versus whoever you might. But he's going to be on a short leash in this inning.
1: Yep. Looks like Kansas is going to get maybe a pinch hitter.
0: They do not pinch it. They do not change their batting order very much at all.
1: We're waiting for it, and if it is a pinch hitter, correct me if I'm wrong, but this is going to be for Bach, their leadoff hitter.
0: Right.
1: This Jordan Bach is just taking his time here to get ready. So it is him. It just was
0: weird.
1: We were waiting to get him out there. Usually it's
0: pretty
1: quick.
0: Well, he was all the way into the batter's box and got called back to the dugout.
1: So perhaps timeout here. All right, Kansas fans trying to get in it. First pitch from Yale will be just outside for a ball, 1-0. Mountaineers lead this game 4-1, bottom eighth.
0: And this is the top of the order, and this is starting his fourth time through.
1: Yes.
0: The lineup.
1: 1-0 pitch. Nice. Off speed in for a strike. 1-1. I think Max has just mixed speeds beautifully. But to your point, Joe, about West Virginia being comfortable in these situations, this is now regular for the Mountaineers to play in high leverage like this. 1-1 from Yale. Outside, 2-1. I was surprised when we were hearing from Coach Sabins in our pregame interview. He was touting the fact that the program itself has been through this, and so I know that doesn't necessarily translate to the individuals because there are a lot of new faces that haven't played here.
0: That's right.
1: But that type of experience also extends to the coaching staff. They've been through it. 2-1 pitch. Line to right. Wills chasing it. Wills underneath it makes the catch. A line out from Buck to begin the bottom of the eighth, and Kansas fans were up on their feet thinking that one was going farther than it did.
0: I think the twilight heavier air really kept that from carrying farther because he really tattooed that.
1: Leadoff man taken care of here in the eighth. He did put a piece on it, and Brock Wills tracked it well. They didn't even get to the track, but it was two steps from the track. Here is Baldridge. And the pitch, swing and miss from Baldridge. Two strikeouts And a walk to Baldridge. He is officially 0 for 2. Bach hit a double off of Yale back in the sixth, so good to get him taken care of. Mountaineers lead this game 1-4-1. 0-1 from the lefty Yale. Swing and miss again. 0-2. Baldridge is trying to sit on off speed. Now Yale has worked ahead 0-2. One out, base is empty, bottom eight. And the Mountaineers leading by 3. 4-1. Yale set, infield line normally. 0-2 pitch. Fastball high, 1-2. Cade Baldridge, Jr., batting 327 with 40 RBI. 1-2 pitch. Off speed, struck him out looking. Good pitch from Yale. Had him off balance on that curveball all night long, his third strikeout.
0: That might be his best and most important pitch of the night. That was beautifully executed, and the defense can take a breath and relax just a little bit now.
1: Tyson LeBlanc watches the infield shift to left, and the pitch from Yale. Swing and miss on an inside pitch that probably would have been a ball, and it's 0-1. And he fouled it off, too.
0: Max has gotten a number of batters chasing inside and outside.
1: Mountaineers lead 4-1. Two outs, bases empty in the eighth. And the pitch. Strike. 0-2. Yale coming up on 100 pitches. That was number 98. Now ahead on LeBlanc. 0-2 from Max. Ground foul down the left side weakly. Count is 0-2. Max Yale, 7 2/3, has picked up 7 strikeouts now for the Mountaineers. A strikeout per. Just about. Count still 0-2 on the right-handed hitting LeBlanc. And the pitch. Fouled off.
0: I'd really love to see it be 8 strikeouts in 8 innings right about now.
1: He is ahead 0-2. Trying to set down Kansas in order deep in the game. We're in the eighth inning. And the pitch. 0-2. Line to center field. Schoenfeld going back. He's going to get under it and make the catch. Max Yale faces the minimum in the eighth inning. And it's the top of the order. Retired Bach, Baldridge, and LeBlanc.
0: So impressive.
1: A second 1-2-3 inning by Max Yale, and it comes this late in the game. We'll head to the ninth. The Mountaineers leading 4-1 in game one on the Mountaineer Sports Network.
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1: Mountaineers lead it 4-1 as we head into the ninth inning on the Mountaineer Sports Network. Between 1-2 in the Big 12 Conference, Kansas has not lost at home since late March. 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Speaking of all names, team, this is one of the good ones. Bodie Ray will come into the game and pitch for Kansas here in the ninth. He is a right-handed redshirt junior, 6'6", 240 from Marion, Iowa.
0: One of six pitchers on the roster who are 6'5 or taller for Kansas. Yeah, he's got a big overhand fastball with a beautiful curveball. He's been used mostly, like now, in the ninth inning. He's been the closer. He was the Big 12 Pitcher of the Week about a month ago, and he's on the Stopper of the Year watch list.
1: First pitch is high to Matt Einisch, who is 0 for 4 tonight. Abnormal for Matt. Strikeout, flyout, strikeout, and a groundout for Einisch. Mountaineers lead the game 4-1. Here's the pitch. And that is outside for a ball. Mountaineers runs in the games, coming with a Gavin Kelly solo home run in the third, a two-run fourth, which included a triple from Sean Smith. 2-0. That's a strike, 2-1. And then Tyrus Hall homered in the sixth, and that was immediately after Kansas broke the goose egg, getting one on the board in the fifth. And the 2-1 to Matt is low for a ball. Really good eyes there from Einisch.
0: By the way, for those of you keeping score at home, and I know that's the majority of you, Ray is spelled R-A-H-E. He's 5-1 on the season with a 4.15 ERA.
1: And a 3-1 pitch is low to walk Einisch here in the ninth. That walk brought to us by Critter Control of Morgantown. And West Virginia's got a base runner here in the ninth with Gavin Kelly, who is 2-for-4.
0: That's only his 15th walk he's given up this season. He has 49 strikeouts, so he's another one that misses a lot of bats.
1: Gavin Kelly has now homered in four straight games against Kansas State twice and then twice against Marshall. Here's the first pitch to Gavin. He'll take a heavy breaker in for a strike, 0-1. Mountaineers lead the game 4-1, ninth inning, and they'll try and get this leadoff man who reached home this time. They had it in the eighth and then were sat down with relative ease by a one pitch outside by then reliever Scheit. So now 1-1 to Gavin Kelly.
0: And given the lack of action in our bullpen, I'm thinking Max is coming out for the bottom of the ninth.
1: 1-1 pitch. Outside, 2-1. And Bodie Ray, who spells his first name B-O-E-D-E, is struggling with command here.
0: Now we've provided the correct spelling for both first name and last name so folks can keep score at home.
1: All right, they are shifted to the left side of the infield for Gavin. 2-1 pitch. Kelly, swing foul off. 2-2.
0: Vicious cut.
1: Yep. And Matt Einisch on first. You think, shortstop can probably run a little bit. They don't run Einisch a ton. He's 4-for-7 on the year in stolen bases. Kelly is hitting .359 with runners on the season. Schoenfeld on deck. 2-2. Low for a ball in the count. Now full. Bodie Ray in danger of walking a second consecutive Mountaineer. West Virginia leads 4-1 in the ninth inning. Chance to add much-needed insurance because you know these Jayhawks are going to bring their best in the bottom half. The payoff pitch. Kelly, ground ball, hit to third. Einisch was in motion, so he reaches second easily. Kelly thrown out at first by Schlotterbeck, but a productive out by Gavin as Einisch advances. That's good coaching there by the Mountaineers to recognize the situation. That wasn't a go-at-all-cost scenario because there wasn't anybody out.
0: Absolutely. Don't know if they would have been able to turn the double play, but they definitely had a chance to throw Einisch out at second.
1: All right, Paul Schoenfeld looking for his first hit of the game in his homecoming to his home state. Here's the pitch. Bouncing for a ball. Einisch wisely stays put as that one came off the chest protector of Mungarieta.
0: And, you know, we're not that far removed from Mazie Ball, where runners were in motion seemingly every pitch.
1: Yeah, I mean, Coach Saban spends a decade with the guy. Probably takes
0: exactly.
1: a couple of things. All right. 1-0. Inside DePaul, 2-0. I thought that had good placement on it. And some groans here from the Kansas fans as Schoenfeld has got ahead 2-0 now. Schoenfeld with a trio of strikeouts by the hands of Vegli and then grounded out. 2-0. Schoenfeld, sky high pop left side. Third baseman doesn't know where it is. He's called off by the shortstop who makes the catch. And that is LeBlanc coming over there to grab it, and two outs.
0: Schlotterbeck was in no man's land there. He did not have a good beat on it. Pop, the ball might have been in the lights, but that's where the shortstop, LeBlanc, comes to save the day.
1: All right, two outs in the ninth here for the Mountaineer offense. They have Sean Smith at the plate and Matt Einisch in scoring position. Joe, unfortunately, you have left a lot on the table if you're West Virginia
0: yes.
1: in scoring position as Smith swings and misses. There's only so many times you can say it without acknowledging the reality. Mountaineers are 1-for-8 with runners in scoring position and 2-for-14 with runners on. 0-1. Smith twitches and takes a ball low, 1-1. Unfortunately for the Mountaineers, Kansas has been worse. 0-for-6 with RISP and it's runners in scoring position, and 1-for-10 with runners on. Einisch on second. Two outs and a 1-1 pitch to Smith. Swing and miss, 1-2. Mountaineers lead 4-1. Smith will stand back in. And a 1-2 pitch. Smith swing and miss. And that'll do it here for the Mountaineers in the ninth. We'll head to the bottom half of the inning. Max Yale, 15 in Old Golden Blue, going to come out and try and put this one to bed. We head to the bottom of the ninth. 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
1: Welcome back to Hoagland Ballpark in Lawrence, Kansas. Game one between West Virginia and the Jayhawks. Heading into the bottom of the ninth with Max Yale on the bump. He will face Ballinger, Osoria, and Owens, 4, 5, and 6. Max Yale will work into his longest outing of the year in terms of innings pitched. He went 8 innings against Baylor in the Big 12 opening series of the year. Now in the final road series of the year, he gets a massive assignment here against the first place Kansas Jayhawks. Joe?
0: Well, what better closer to use yeah. than Max, who has been doing it all night? And I love the trust that Steve is putting in his ace to go out and close this out.
1: So a week almost after Chanson Cole throws a complete game, Max Hill will try and get one too. Fans on their feet as Ballinger steps in. And a first pitch. That's a strike, 0-1. We got to stand up because the people in front of us stood up.
0: Yeah, a proper press box might, you know, not force you to do that.
1: Baby steps. Infield playing deep. 0-1 from Max. Oh, check swing. Did he go? He did. That was high and in, and Ballinger could not help himself. He brought the bat around, and it's 0-2 quickly.

0: down. And the 1-2 from Max. Swing and miss. Strikeout from Yale on Ballinger. And there's one gone in the ninth. And a strut around the mound for Yale as he continues to work in his groove, Joe. That has been the best thing about Max this game is he has pitched with a rhythm.
1: Rhythm and confidence. He has never seemed flustered.
0: Osoria stands in. And the first pitch is high from Yale, 1-0. Osoria has the team's lowest batting average, 244 in the Jayhawk lineup. Mountaineers lead at 4-1, bottom of the ninth. Yale ready, working from the stretch and delivers. 1-0, swung on and missed, 1-1. Max is still getting 92 on the gun. Watched him touch 94 earlier tonight. Mountaineer infield playing deep. 1-1 to Osoria. That's outside for a ball, 2-1. Osoria singled off of the first pitch he saw in the game in the second and then struck out with a time violation and grounded out his last time up. 2-1 pitch. Fouled off. Max went to the off speed. Osoria got to it, but got to it late, and now he's down two strikes.
1: His ability to change speeds tonight has been as good as it's been all season.
0: 2-2 count to Osoria. 4-1 Mountaineers, and Yale ready. Here's the pitch. Lifted up. Guzman chasing it. Guzman reaches over, and he could not make the catch as he got over the fence into what looked like the deepest part, farthest part of the Kansas dugout, but he could not come down with it, and the count stays 2-2.
1: He was the only player on this roster who would have had a chance of getting to that. That was close.
0: Yale now takes a moment, removes his hat, and it's the PitchCom corrected here. 2-2 count on Osoria. Mountaineers lead 4-1, one out, base is empty in the ninth. Here's the next pitch. Fouled off again. Yale has obviously eclipsed 100 pitches now. And Joe, Guzman was that close to actually making the catch as we see the replay here. Max now taking his time between pitches. Everyone matters. 2-2 pitch. Fouled off again. And Osoria doing his best. Over 110 pitches now for Yale. And this is not totally out of his wheelhouse. He threw 112 at Texas Tech. That's his highest pitch count of the year. 2-2. Breaking pitch. Did not go. Miss low. 3-2. So he will have eclipsed his highest pitch count and deepest outing in terms of innings. Not a surprise against the first place team on the road. Yale ready. 3-2 pitch. Fouled back. And Osoria continues to battle here. Knew the final three were going to be the hardest, Joe. And Osoria is doing his best and doing quite well against a veteran like Max Yale. Count full. And the pitch. Outside and away to Osoria. He'll draw a one-out walk in the ninth. So Kansas has a man on here after a 10-pitch at-bat that sees Osoria walked. Yale has now thrown 115 pitches.
1: And he is staring into the dugout, and here comes Steve Sabins. What an outing for Max Yale tonight.
0: Owens is up next. We'll see if Coach Sabins makes a move. Yale has gone 8 1/3. And truly, we're not sure where this one is headed.

0: could be buying time. And Coach Saban's makes this a short conference. He will walk back and potentially he'll give you one more here. We do have some arms in the West Virginia bullpen. Ian Korn is warming up. Another high velo righty. And that's who you'll go to if Yale can't get out of it himself. Here is Tyson Owens. 0 for 3, runner on first. Mountaineers lead 4-1 in the ninth. Here's the pitch from Max. Breaking pitch, a strike. 0-1. So Korn at the ready for the Mountaineers. Owens a 281 hitter, hitting 284 with runners on this year. And now Owens going to take time here, be called over to the right side dugout by Dan Fitzgerald.
1: So, Andrew, early in the season, you would never stretch your starter out this far. But at this point of the season, if it's ever going to happen, now is the time. Especially since, you know, he got that week off 2 weeks ago, didn't have an enormously long outing a week ago. So he's showing he still has something, some gas left in the tank.
0: All right, standing back in Owens, runner on first, Osoria. 0-1 pitch, swing and miss, and it's 0-2. He chased a high and in pitch. And now Yale has worked ahead here on Owens. Yale looks in. We're in the bottom of the ninth, the pitch. Just outside for a ball, and it's 1-2. We got about a quarter of that barrel through the zone, and it looked like a good spot as Gavin Kelly was trying to set up that pitch. Count now 1-2. Yale the next pitch. Fastball tapped out in front of home plate. Kelly picks it up and throws to first for the out. There's two gone in the ninth with West Virginia leading 4-1. Gavin Kelly with a quick reaction as that one was just off the end of the bat from Owens. And Gavin knew he had time to make the throw, and he did, and now Kansas is down to its final out. And they'll send Mungarieta to the plate. West Virginia up 4-1 on the first place Kansas Jayhawks here in the Big 12 Conference in their last road series of the regular season. First pitch to Mungarieta. Just off the plate, outside to the right-handed hitting Mungarieta for ball one.
1: You know, Andrew, what we've been able to do this inning is to keep from having the potential tying run come up to bat.
0: Yes. 1-0 from Yale. That's a strike, and it's 1-1. Off speed again to the Kansas catcher. Ground out, strikeout, and single for Augusto Mungarieta. Mountaineers lead 4-1, bottom ninth. Two outs and a runner on second. Here's the pitch. High, 2-1. Max Yale gets the signal and comes set. 2-1 pitch. Swing and miss. And it's 2-2. Final strike, final out. Mountaineers lead 4-1 in the bottom of the ninth in game one. Max Yale, over 120 pitches, is now time is called here by Coach Fitzgerald to get his batter, Mungarieta.
1: I think that's smart. Breaks the rhythm of the pitcher. Yep. I think that's a smart thing to do. Something Steve has done on occasion.
0: Yep. Two balls, two strikes, and two outs in the ninth here for Kansas. Yale set, ready to go. And the 2-2 pitch, swung on and missed. Max Yale, complete game. Game one to the West Virginia Mountaineers by the score of 4-1. How do you like the junior for the old Golden Blue? A masterclass from Max Yale. And West Virginia takes game one in Lawrence The final strikeout to Mungarietta. What can you say about Max Yale? Nine innings, nine strikeouts in a complete game.
1: And he outdueled the reigning Big 12 pitcher of the week, who has been absolutely lights out. We were able to cobble together four runs. We only scored in three different innings, but four runs was more than enough for Max Yale.
0: West Virginia hands the Kansas Jayhawks their first loss at home since March 25th against Sacramento State. Awesome job by the Mountaineers to get it done here. Game one by the score of 4-1. Post game is next on the Mountaineer Sports Network.
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0: 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Mountaineer Extra Innings begins as we head back out to the ballpark. 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
1: Max Yale goes the distance, 9 innings, 1 run on 6 hits, 2 walks, and 9 strikeouts. He throws 124 pitches as the Mountaineers take game one from the Kansas Jayhawks by the final score of 4-1. Joe, we open this broadcast by saying Max Yale had to be the best player for the Mountaineers tonight against this Kansas team that ranks in the top 5 in the Big 12 Conference of home runs, RBI, walks, all of the things that contextualize winning baseball, especially when it comes to moments in a game, right? But holy Moses, Max Yale, what a remarkable job by the junior. He really pitched with a tempo and pitched with a confidence all night long against a team that can really hit.
2: Absolutely, and it is almost a little shocking for the Kansas offense to come up with only one run. I mean, when you look at Max's outing tonight, he scattered 6 hits across the 9 innings. Only one was an extra base hit. There was one double. There were no triples or home runs. 124 pitches. I mean, this was just a sterling outing that between two dominant pitchers. And the one with the better ERA coming into the game is the one that prevailed tonight.
1: West Virginia wins the game, and that gives them their 17th conference victory of the year. They improved to 17-8 overall. Kansas is now 20-5. West Virginia cuts the distance from first to second from 4 games to 3 games with 2 games to go here in this series against the 1-2 teams in the Big 12 Conference, Joe. And obviously, I think as an overall, go ahead and make your point before.
2: Well, it would be a natural human emotion to get greedy and look at this weekend and say, let's go into Lawrence and sweep them.
1: Right.
2: And then we can cut it, and we'll only be one game behind with 1 weekend to go. We can do this. No, none of that matters until you have taken care of business in your Friday game. And I think we did in a very impressive manner.
1: West Virginia was largely the better team all night long, Joe, even outside of Max Yale, and obviously Kansas's hitting stats aren't going to be impressive when they had to hit against Max Yale, but West Virginia left a lot on the table when you consider all things. West Virginia hit just .229 as a team, and Kansas was held to a .200 batting average by Yale, who gets the win, obviously, and Max Yale now on the season is 7-1. Joe, especially in the final innings of the game, West Virginia had a lot of guys in scoring position, couldn't do anything with them. West Virginia 1-for-8 with runners in scoring position. Kansas 0-for-7. So the Mountaineers had the opportunity to really make this a 6-1, 7-1, 8-1 game, which lends itself to say West Virginia can probably duplicate that in the next couple games of the series, because you assume you saw the best arms today out of Kansas, and there were multiple times. Think of the, if we're breaking it down, 6th inning. 8th inning, 9th inning, you had all guys in scoring position.
2: Well, yes, we left 9 runners on base. That's often not a winning recipe.
1: Yes.
2: And so we made it work. You'd like to clean that up. But keep in mind, Andrew, we left 9 runners on base, but we were facing outstanding, some of the best arms in the conference this evening. And the formula that Kansas has used over and over and over, with the starter, a bridge to the bullpen, the back end of the bullpen being lights out, that formula did not work for them tonight. And as we move to the rest of the weekend, we're going to see Mason Cook most likely tomorrow. And he's been good but not great. And he most definitely, the last month, he has not been vaguely. So, you know, what we were able to accomplish tonight, I think, puts us in a perfect position. I don't want to get ahead of ourselves, but puts us in a perfect springboard of momentum into tomorrow.
1: All right, let's recap the scoring in this game. We'll get to our Mountain State Waste player who cleaned up, and our West Virginia Building and Construction Trades hardest worker in our next segment. But not a ton of scoring to recap here. But it started in the third inning. West Virginia was struck out in the first inning. In order, Einish Kelly and Schoenfeld all taken down by Vegley. Mountaineers had some base runners in the second but couldn't bring anybody home. And with two outs in the third inning, Gavin Kelly took a shot to right center field, homered to get West Virginia on the board, and the first run of the series scored by the Mountaineers to make it 1-0. Gavin is now homered in four consecutive games, and he gets his 11th of the year. More runs would be added on in the fourth for West Virginia. Sean Smith tattooed a shot off of the center field wall. He got onto third base with a leadoff triple. Gravelin struck out. Armani Guzman drove home Smith on an infield single to make it 2-0 West Virginia. Brody Kresser would then bloop one into shallow right off his hands to put runners on first and third. With Brock Wills flying out, Mountaineers had Tyrus Hall at the plate. But in the midst of those two batters, West Virginia ran a double steal, sending Kresser to second. The throw from Angarieta was weak, and that allowed Armani Guzman to come home from third on that throw to second and make it 3-0 West Virginia at the conclusion of the fourth inning. And we would get a run finally scored by the Kansas Jayhawks in the sixth inning. You had a leadoff double by Bach, followed by a walk to Baldridge. LeBlanc hit into a fielder's choice, putting runners on first and third. Brody Ballinger would hit a deep shot to left field, scoring in a run and a sac fly RBI to give Kansas their first run of the game and make it 3-1.
2: And Tyrus Hall answered the next batter.
1: Yes, he did. With Tyrus Hall struggling in the last couple of games, was 0-for-2, but smoked a ball to right center field, put West Virginia up 4-1, establishing that three-run lead for the Mountaineers again. And then Max Yale shut her down, and it finishes 4-1. Mountaineers 4 runs on 8 hits. Kansas 1 run on 6 hits and an error for the Jayhawks as well. Postgame continues, and we come back. We'll hand out our postgame awards and look at total team stats as recap West Virginia's 4-1 win in Game 1 against first-place Kansas on the Mountaineer Sports Network.
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6: My name is Michael David Myers. I'm a sports medicine orthopedic surgeon here at West Virginia University Reynolds Hospital. 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
1: 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Max Yale, phenomenal. 7-1 on the year as he picks up the win. 9 innings, 6 hits, 1 run, 2 walks, 9 strikeouts for Max. He faced 34 batters and threw 124 pitches. 84 of them are strikes. His ERA now 2.04. Phenomenal.
2: Hard to beat. You know, what we saw tonight, Andrew, was the formula for winning baseball that Steve Saban loves for his team to do. Yes, Max was masterful and did a fantastic job. But this was a really clean game that we played. We committed no errors. Mm-hmm. We made no wild pitches. We had no pass balls. We turned a double play. We executed perfectly a double steal. You know, this is clean baseball. And when you put yourself in position to win a home run here, a triple there, you know, timely hitting, sure, we left runners on base, and that's something we'd like to clean up in the rest of the weekend. But we're showing that we can get through to the Kansas, especially starting pitching staff, and we faced their best arm starting this evening, and it sets us up perfectly for the rest of the weekend.
1: Yeah, it does. And speaking of best arms, West Virginia will have their pick of the litter when it comes to the rest of the series, only using one pitcher, and that's your starter, Max Yale, which is good to see because one, you've got Ian Korn and the rest of anybody that you want to throw out there, and you can probably go back-to-back since you may use guys in a specific scenarios depending on what you want. We'll look at individual stats here on the hitting side for West Virginia. Matt Einisch goes 0-for-4. Gavin Kelly goes 2-for-5 with a solo home run. He's homered 4 games in a row. Schoenfeld 0-for-5. Sean Smith 1-for-5 with a triple. Matt Gravelin was 0-for-3. Armani Guzman is our Mountain State Waste player who cleaned up. Mountain State Waste is large enough tackle any job and small enough to never lose attention to detail. 3-for-4 for Armani with a run scored and two big moments for West Virginia in just using his speed and obviously stealing home on the double steal from West Virginia. Armani was really able to use his dynamic ability just to at least present that target in the subconscious of vaguely who was shoving in the game as the starting pitcher for Kansas struck out
2: 10. And that'll be in their back of their minds the next 2 days. So that's a weapon when you can intimidate the opposition with somebody with the speed that Armani has.
1: Yep, Brody Kresser was 1-for-2. He played a really good game while also earning 2 walks. And by the way, Armani Guzman now hitting over 300 on the season after his performance. 3-for-4 tonight. He's at a batting average of .306. And you hope that this is the postseason Monty that begins to come around. Like the, you know, I think it would be asking too much for Clemson Regional Armani, but if he could just hang around 300, that is a heck of a challenge in the bottom or middle part of the order for teams to prepare for.
2: Oh, for sure. You talk about a weapon. He is in the field. He is at bat. He is on the base paths. It is fun. He might be the most fun player on our roster to watch play, and I know the scouts are noticing that too.
1: Brock Wills 0-for-3 and Tyrus Hall 1-for-4 with his 4th home run of the season. Looking at Kansas, Jordan Bach 1-for-4, Cade Baldridge 0-for-3, Tyson LeBlanc 0-for-4, Brady Ballinger 1-for-3. So you hold the top 4 hitters in the first place team of the Big 12 Conference's order to a total 1-for-14, 1-for-4. Can't draw it up any better than that.
2: No, absolutely.
1: And then Dariel Osorio 1-for-3, Tyson Owens 0-for-4, Wangarieta 1-for-4, Josh Dykoff 2-for-3, Dylan Schlotterbeck 0-for-2. The loss goes to Vaguely. He's now 5-3, 6 innings pitched, 3 runs on 6 hits, 2 walks. He struck out 10 while throwing 100 pitches. Ryan Ritter came into the game, gave up 2 hits in that solo home run to Tyrus Hall. Toby Scheit, 1 inning, no runs, no hits. And then Bodie Ray, 1 inning of work, walked a batter but struck out a batter, no runs, no hits, as Kansas has used 4 pitchers.
2: And, you know, when you look at Vegley's stats, he gave up 3 earned runs in 6 innings. That's considered to be a quality start if you're talking about, you know, professional baseball. And Kansas is quite used to getting a quality start from their starting pitcher and winning, you know, 9-5 or 10-4 or something like that. They've won so many games that way. Mm-hmm. But they came up against a Mountaineer buzzsaw in this game, and we chiseled and we whittled and we put together 4 runs and come away with a victory.
1: Joe, this Kansas team has left the state of Kansas just one time since April 19th. It's been over almost coming up on 3 weeks that they have left the state. You look at their schedule. They hosted Nebraska on April 21st in Lawrence, and then
2: which was a very big game.
1: Yep, 9-7 win against then at the time number 20 Nebraska, who's in the hosting conversation. But
2: right.
1: They went to Kansas State, and then they were in Wichita
2: right.
1: for a midweek. They hosted Arizona.
2: Mm-hmm.
1: They went to Creighton, which is just a couple hour drive. But then they come back and are in Lawrence yet again. You're thinking and hoping that maybe. You catch them at a bit of a two comfort zone.
2: Well,
1: if that's fair to say to an extent.
2: I think that's very fair to say. And if anyone, even their most ardent fan, felt that they were going to go through the entire Big 12 schedule and never lose at home, well, that would be a tall order for any team
1: right.
2: to do. And so we put that seed in their mind, and let's see if we can make that seed germinate and bloom in the next 2 days.
1: West Virginia is now 17-8, solidifying their spot in second place in the Big 12 Conference, and now 8-5 on the road in the Big 12. And for Kansas, now 20-5 in the league, that is their first home Big 12 loss of the entire year and first home loss since March 25th against Sacramento State. This is not a place that they're used to losing.
2: No. No, and the fan support, especially as the season has gone along, has just been phenomenal here. And, you know, as much as we might take a swipe or two or 12 at the ballpark here, this is a program that has shown that they deserve to, you know, host a regional in a couple of weeks.
1: Mm-hmm.
2: So, but we're kind of putting a dent in that right now. And there's still so much baseball. I know there's just one more weekend after this weekend in the regular season, but that's still a lot because, you know, we have 5 games ahead of us,
1: mm-hmm.
2: and this race is not over yet. And let's see if we can get one game closer tomorrow.
1: Mountaineers now 33-12 on the season as they beat a top 10 Kansas Jayhawk team here in Lawrence in game 1 of the series. Jayhawks fall to 37-13 overall. Game 2 of the series coming up tomorrow, 3 o'clock Eastern, 2 o'clock Central. We'll have pregame coverage at 2:45 Eastern, 1:45 Central time as the Mountaineers look to take the series in Lawrence. That sounds pretty good to me with Chanson Cole getting the start. What do you think?
2: Can't wait. And Chanson with his sub-90 fastball and relying on his change and his slider, it is quite the contrast to what Kansas's batters saw tonight from the pure power of Max Yale. This is going to be fun tomorrow.
1: Final score here in Game 1, West Virginia 4, Kansas 1. Mountaineers hand the Jayhawks their first home loss of the season. Will be on the air tomorrow afternoon as we get ready for Game 2. For Joe Mock, I'm Andrew Caridi signing off from Hoagland Ballpark on the Mountaineer Sports Network.
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17: West Virginia picks up a huge series opening win over Kansas 4-1. Max Yale with the complete game to get it done for the Mountaineers. Welcome inside the MSN studios. Matt Schweikert here to take you the rest of the way through post game. Here's your look at the out of town scoreboard. We'll start with the other games in the Big 12, where we've got three games in progress. Top of the ninth in Lubbock, where BYU was looking to even the series against Texas Tech. Cougars are up 11-3 in that one. Over in Tucson, it is Houston with a 4-2 lead against Arizona in the bottom of the fourth. Bottom of the fourth as well in Tempe, where Arizona State and Oklahoma State are tied at three runs apiece. A big game in sort of that middle, upper middle part of the Big 12 standings. Arizona State entered the weekend tied for second with West Virginia. Oklahoma State two games back of those two teams. TCU has picked up the win over Utah by a final score of 3-0. Cincinnati downs Kansas State 4-2. And UCF, their game just went final a few minutes ago. They pick up a win over Baylor on the road by a final of 8-0. As for what's going on in the top 25, we've got some big games that are in progress right now. We've actually got one game that is in extras in Atlanta. Number three, Georgia Tech and Duke are tied at 9. And then we've got three ranked versus ranked games that are in progress right now. Number 20, Ole Miss has a 5-3 lead against ninth-ranked Texas A&M at the bottom of the eighth. Number six, Auburn up 4-0 against number 11, Mississippi State, bottom of the fifth in Starkville. And then a game that just got started about 20 or so minutes ago. Number one, UCLA, they get their biggest test thus far of conference play, trying to stay perfect in the Big Ten. They are up 2-0 early against number 13, Oregon, at top of the second in that one. Final scores from earlier today, number 17, Arkansas run rules, number 24, Oklahoma by a final of 12-2. Alabama downs South Carolina on the road, 8-3. Southern Miss gets a win over James Madison, 8-5. Second-ranked North Carolina with a 4-1 win over Pitt in Chapel Hill. Number 23, Virginia is upended by Cal, 7-4. Number 5, Georgia rallies to beat LSU, 11-8. Tennessee picks up an upset win over 4th-ranked Texas by a final of 5-1. And Florida State beats Clemson, 8-4. That's your look around the Big 12 and the top 25. Again, our final score here tonight, West Virginia 4, Kansas 1. We'll take one last break and then take a look at what's going on around West Virginia University with WVU today. That's coming up next on the Mountaineer Sports Network.
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22: It's time for pomp and circumstance in Golden Blue at May commencement, a Mountaineer milestone and the largest production university events puts on each year. Kelly Flanagan is the team's director.
23: Well, May commencement starts at the end of the previous May commencement planning. It's 364 days of planning pretty much leading up to each May commencement.
22: Thousands of graduates will participate in 9 commencement ceremonies at the Hope Coliseum over 3 days in May.
23: We work with each of the schools and colleges because each of our schools have some unique aspects to their ceremonies. 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
22: To make the event special for graduates and their families and friends, Flanagan's team has a lot of support.
23: 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And then we also have partners at Strategic Communications and Marketing, Parking, University Police. Our facilities crew is wonderful. So we have a lot of really strong partners who we definitely could not do it without.
22: What makes WVU commencement special?
23: Definitely Country Roads. Singing Country Roads at the end is something that is very unique to us and is very special to our students and our parents and families and friends. At that point, the students have walked, everybody's excited, the families are excited and ready to celebrate. So that's really a moment where the faculty and staff who are on site who have helped these students get to this moment, they are singing with them, swaying with them, and really just celebrating. So that's my favorite part.
22: So let's go. 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
17: That's your look at what's going on around West Virginia University with WVU today. 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Once again, our final score, West Virginia takes down Kansas in game one of the series by a final of 4-1. Mountaineers will be back at it tomorrow afternoon. That game's scheduled for a 3 o'clock first pitch, so we'll be on the air with pregame coverage at 2:45. Thank you so much for spending some of your Friday night with us. For Andrew Caridi and Joe Mock, I'm Matt Schweikert saying so long. 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
24: It's not always easy to sit here in May and play the win-loss game because teams are better or worse than we thought. Injuries happen, all of that. But look, Cousins was actually okay last year with Atlanta, but he's not surrounded by a ton of talent, at least a receiver, offensive line. And you know what? It might be a good thing for the Raiders where you'd ideally like to see some progress, especially from Mendoza. I think a perfect year for the Raiders. Mendoza looks the part. you're better. You show signs of improvement, but you lose a lot of close games, and you pick high enough where you can get another piece next year, and you're picking, even if it's not one, in the top three, and you can either pick a good offensive lineman, trade that pick to a team that needs a quarterback and a quarterback-rich draft, get more draft picks. So to me, an ideal year for the Raiders. You show improvement. It doesn't necessarily translate on the scoreboard against a tough schedule, and you get one more crack at a blue-chip draft pick. But I love the number at 9-1. It's hard to argue against that schedule, that logic, and that price tag.
0: As the Bears said, and I agree, the Cardinals are the right favorite in this market at plus 240. Cardinals are going to be bad. And their quarterback situation is a mess. Dolphins and Jets each had really good drafts. I don't know if it's going to be enough, if it's going to show up in the win column. Dolphins plus 425, Jets plus 850. It's interesting. Malik Willis is going to be the new franchise quarterback for the Dolphins. And I know it doesn't matter, but did you see the first pitch he threw out at a Miami Marlins game last week? Did you see the Malik Willis first pitch?
24: Just a bit outside. I did see it. It's amazing. You know, it's funny. It didn't surprise me because you've seen this a lot. And it's funny. You think quarterback, pitcher, there's a lot of overlay there. There's a lot of things that would translate. It's just, I don't know if it's the grip, the motion. I've seen a lot of quarterbacks pick up a baseball and it's almost like they're throwing a hand grenade. They don't right. know how to hold it, how to throw it. A lot of quarterbacks don't know how to throw a baseball, which is ironic.
0: Yeah, it was a not as bad as a 50-cent first pitch, but it was pretty bad. No. I mean, it's amazing that a franchise quarterback can't throw a baseball better than that. Anyway, the Jets, I think, have the worst head coach in the league, even though they had a really good draft. We'll see if the wins show up there. The quarterback situation's not great with the Jets, but Dolphins, Jets. I'm going to give you a couple teams. Let's throw this graphic up one more time. These are the odds at DraftKings. The team for teams to have which team's going to have the fewest wins in the NFL regular season. I'm going to throw a couple of long shot ideas at you here, Will. And now both of these teams are in a bad division. So that doesn't help if you're trying to win this bet, but I'm going to give you a couple of long shots. How about Panthers at 22-1 and Saints at 28-1? Now, like I said, they play in a weak division, but I think those a couple of those teams, I'm not sold on Bryce Young. I still think the Panthers could be bad. I think the Saints got a chance to be really bad. What do you think about those two teams?
24: I actually thought the Saints showed, some signs end of last year where probably takes them out of this mix. But if you told me you bet either one of these, I wouldn't say, oh, my God, how could you bet that? It's a waste of money. They have no shot. I think they're both live. I don't like the fact that that's a division where, you play the Falcons, you play each other. If you're the Saints or the Panthers, you feel like right off the bat, you've got four, maybe six games where you can – they're winnable. Unlike the Raiders where you look at that schedule and say, man, those division games, let's just start there. Six division games for the Raiders. If you win one, that might be a lot. I don't think you can say the same for the NFC South, but you're getting more bang for your buck at what, 16-1 or what, 22-1, 28-1. So I don't love it in terms of the schedule, but I can certainly understand it based on the price.
0: I don't love it either, but you're always – you're going to find a bunch of surprises in the NFL. I remember last year we did the VSiN NFL Futures Draft, and I picked the Broncos to win the AFC West, and Dustin Sweetelson was laughing out loud. That's never going to happen. the Broncos won the AFC West, right? You think you know all there is to know about the NFL, but a lot of people don't know anything. There's always a bunch of surprises. Saints, Panthers, not real high on those teams. Where do we stand on the Browns? The quarterback situation's a circus. Could be Deshaun Watson to start the season. How about the Browns at 13-1? Could they still be that bad? I thought they had a pretty good draft, too.
24: Good on defense. They play good defense at home, but defense doesn't always stick from one year to the next. They've obviously had quarterback issues, I don't know, this year, last year, the last 50 years. I don't want to just sit here and recommend every team, but it's, same as I said the last two teams. If you told me, hey, you know what I did today? I bet the Browns 13-1 to have the worst record. Did I make a bad bet? I wouldn't say you made a bad bet. So, again, Raiders 9-1, Browns, some of these other teams. I don't want to – you can't bet all of them. You're not going to make money that way. But the Browns are rightfully in the mix here.
0: All right, yeah. It's the schedule release, by the way, by the NFL is going to be next Thursday. You're going to get the international games, nine international games, on going to be announced Wednesday. We know the 49ers – and Rams are going to play in Australia, and I believe the Cowboys and Ravens are going to play in Brazil. But nine international games announced Wednesday, and the full schedule out next Thursday. And we're talking about Chris the Bear Felica's bet on the Raiders to have the fewest regular season wins in the NFL at 9-1 odds. I do have a bet on the Raiders. And, Will, I mentioned this. I bet this was a fan duel. I bet Fernando Mendoza under 2,700 passing yards and under 14.5 passing touchdowns. Played both of those under. Those numbers have dropped, by the way. FanDuel's adjusted those. You got to think Kirk Cousins is going to be the starting quarterback for the Raiders for at least the first month, if not more, right?
24: Absolutely. And then injuries can always basically just automatically clinch your bet. Look, people don't want to tie up their money for a long time from now and basically until a week into the new year. But if you're willing to do so, and if you have the bankroll to do so, well, you can get a lot of numbers playing these season-long unders. A lot of these guys go under just based on, you know, being benched, being hurt. A lot of ways to win these unders, as you know, Matt.
0: And unfortunately, you got to wait 8 months to cash your bets on that. But that's the way it goes. I think that's a winning bet. I was willing to play that a couple of weeks ago. We will update Spurs T-Wolves back and forth game in Minneapolis. When we come back, we'll wrap up the show here on VSIN Primetime.
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29: On the next, a numbers game. 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Dustin Sweetelson is in for Gil Alexander. 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I'll give you my early thoughts on the second major of the year. Wes Reynolds joins us to discuss the bets he's already made and the others he has his eyes on. 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
0: 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Will Hill tonight. Jalen Brunson scored 33 points, and the Knicks go up 3-0 on the Sixers. They're going to close out that series and advance to the Eastern Conference Finals. Paul George, the subject of a tweet from Covers, sports betting website, and the headline is, in all caps, "Brutal Beat." Will, you know all this, you know this all too well. After scoring 15 points in the first quarter tonight, Paul George did not score again. His points prop, you bet over 16.5. And he finished with 15. And to make it even worse, he knocked down a mid-range jumper in the fourth quarter on what should have been a continuation call, and a ref called it foul on the floor, no basket. That one stings, doesn't it, Will?
24: Yeah, but you know what, Matt? You know this. You've been doing it long enough where you just develop that scar tissue. It's like burning the tips of your fingers. They say this about chefs, that at some point you don't even feel it anymore, unless for a lot of money or it's a long shot bet. You know, it's Miami to win the college football title, UConn to win it in college basketball. You know what? It's just, it sucks. It hurts, but you just get ready and move on to the next one. What can you do? 15 points in the first quarter, nothing since. And you know what? Look, I mean, I could say it's a bad beat. It probably is a bad beat. But when you bet a guy over on his points and he has three scoreless quarters, in some ways you don't deserve to win. So on to the next one.
0: After starting with 15 points in the first quarter, he went 0-for-9 from the field the rest of the way. Paul George showing up big in the playoffs, just like his old buddy James Harden for the Cavaliers. What was worse? I hate this question sometimes, but I'll throw it at you quickly. What was worse, last Friday's Orlando Magic meltdown or the Paul George disappearing act tonight? Had to be the Magic.
24: The
0: right?
24: Magic. Yeah. The Magic, because I was up 24 and I had 80-1 and I had – I had a path, especially once you watch the Cavs Pistons series, you had a path to at least the conference finals where you can just hedge and monetize that ticket, which I think I would have done as long as the price was reasonable. I know I've said that in the past, and you get there and you get tempted to get greedy, but man, to get to the second round with those long shot numbers would have been great. And then to just miss every shot known to man. So I don't know. I'm sure people will be tuning in next Friday to see what pain I go through on this show. And hopefully this isn't a trend that continues.
0: Hope this Friday trend of, painful beats does not continue for you. And hopefully you can catch Ben Rice to win AL MVP at 150-1 odds later this year. By the way, a lot of times you want to bet contrarian. You want to go against the narrative, what everybody's talking about on all these shows. If you hear the same thing over and over and over again, you want to bet the opposite. What you probably heard a lot of the last couple of days is how poorly the Vegas Golden Knights played in the first two games of the series, and they were lucky to have a tied 1-1 against the Ducks. Early second period in Anaheim, Vegas 3, Anaheim 0. There you go. Knights are not playing poorly tonight. San Antonio Spurs were up 18-3. Now it's 45-41. The live line is 6.5, total 202.5. We talked with Aaron Renning, professional sports bettor from Vegas tonight. He's on the dog, and he bet this under 217. And you got to be happy with the way this is trending under the total right now. 45-43 is the score, and we are late in the second quarter. We got a 2:55 to go, 86 points on the board so far, and Money line is Spurs minus 250. Will, have you been able to watch much of this game after the Spurs had the big lead and then gave up the lead? T-Wolves get back into it. Anthony Edwards hits the three at the buzzer in the first quarter. Anything jump out to you here as we get toward the half in Minneapolis?
24: Edwards is starting to look a little bit more like Edwards. We talked about it in the first game where Embiid, and, you know, it's not, what's the word? It's not always binary, Matt, where these guys, they're questionable and they play. And it's not like, you know what, you're either in or you're out. Sometimes these guys play and they're not healthy and they're just a shell of themselves. I think Embiid was the case earlier tonight where he's just lumbering up and down the court. He looked like, you know, to your, use your phrase, an old man trying to get out of a chair. So sometimes these guys, there's varying degrees of health, I guess is a better way to put it. But right now, Edwards is starting to look like Edwards. He's got the burst. He's got 17 points in 18 minutes, 6 of 8 from the floor, 2 of 4 from the foul, from the three-point line, I should say. And he's just starting to look like, you know, the superstar player they're going to need him to be if they're going to win this series. Trying to see if he's gone to the foul line. That's the other thing, too, that would encourage me. 4 free throw attempts. So he's getting to the foul line, which shows you maybe the explosiveness is back for Edwards. It didn't look like, I'm not sure how much you watched of games 1 and 2. Didn't look like he had the lift, the burst. He got by. He had 18. He had 12. He could, you know, be a little bit of a facilitator, but he didn't look explosive. He didn't have that burst jumping towards the basket, going towards the basket. But he's off to a good start tonight. A very encouraging sign if you're Minnesota here.
0: All right, well, let's talk about the NBA on Saturday. First game is going to be Pistons-Cavs. You and I both like the Cavs to win this game. I really don't want to lay the 4.5 here. The money line price is not easy to lay either at minus 185. But I'm more likely to go that route if I do bet it. How are you going to play Pistons-Cavs?
24: I'm not sure yet. Maybe I'll do half and half where I do half of it on the money line at 185 and then half of it at the 4.5. And you know what? If they win and cover, or if they win and don't cover, you know what? They'll kind of cancel out and I'll have to live with that. But I don't love laying the idea of 4.5, but I do think they win. I think if you look at game two, all right, Detroit shot 50% from three. They're not a great three-point shooting team. The Cavs are a pretty good three-point shooting team. They shot it poorly, 24% or whatever it was. I think they'll shoot better at home. They'll play better at home. Usually, wasn't the case Friday night with the Sixers, but usually when you get two pretty even teams, and I do think these are two pretty even teams, game three, when a team's down 0-2, they come home, they get a burst, they get a boost, they get that, you know, wave of emotion early on.

0: home dog, down 2-0 in the series. Just not sure they can hang in there for four quarters. If there's going to be a game they cover or win, it's going to be this one. But just kind of hard to get there. Well, I don't think you're going to get there with the Lakers either, right?
1: You can still get this at DraftKings. Correct series score, OKC to sweep, minus 135. That's a play for me. 8.5-point favorites in game three. If OKC can win as big favorites, we know how the market, they hate these teams in game four when they're down 0-3. That line's going to be 11, maybe 12 in game four. So all you have to do is win as 8.5-point favorites, and you got a hell of a bet at minus 135 heading into game four where you can set up a middle. You can play the Lakers on the money line. You can just let it ride. You got options. I think that's a playable price. I do think the Thunder are more likely than not going to get these two and sweep the Lakers and sweep their way into the conference finals. Not often do you get a team that goes 8-0 heading into the conference finals, but with the way that bracket broke, and we talked about this before the playoffs, they were going to have a pretty easy time cruising into the conference finals. At least through six games, it's played out that way, and I think it continues to play out that way.
0: Chicago Cubs are one out away from winning tonight and going into tomorrow with the best record in baseball at 27-12. Braves, Dodgers, Yankees also had the same record as the Cubs going into today. Yankees lost today in the opener in Milwaukee, and tomorrow it's going to be Cam Schwitler going for the Yankees against Harrison, the lefty, for the Brewers. Price on the Yankees a little bit too high for me here, Will, minus 145. I'm not going to play the dog, but I think that's going to be a pass on my guy Cam Schwitler in game two of that series in Milwaukee. How about you?
1: Yankees going to come back down to earth a little bit at some point. They've been impressive, but hey, winning 16 out of 19, you can't sustain that pace for too long. Harrison has pitched well here from Milwaukee after coming over from Boston. Once you get access to those first five totals, maybe a first five under four, that would be a play for me. I could easily see this being 1-1 after five, 2-1 after five. Good pitching matchup. I would look to play the under. I don't like playing full game unders with the ghost runner rule and sweating out bullpens, but I could see a good starting pitching duel here tomorrow. I would look towards a first five under.
0: A couple of big favorites that I don't necessarily like. The Reds have lost eight in a row. Chase Burns is minus 165 against the Astros tomorrow, trying to stop the Reds losing streak. And Blake Snell is going to make his season debut for the Dodgers, and he's right around minus 160, 170 tomorrow against the Braves and Spencer Strider. All right, thanks to Chuck Esposito and Aaron Renning. Great job tonight, Will Hill. And tune in Sunday morning with Will Hill and John Jastrzemski, host the show here on VSiN. And also tune in to Tim Murray's show on Saturday morning here on VSiN, the Sports Betting Network.
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0: More. They got a great 1-2 punch at running back. Offensive line, again, could be a worry. Lose a lot of guys in the draft, and I thought they were a little overrated last year. Up front is where these national championships are won. And I think Oregon, their starting front four is the best in college football. 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
2: It is First Strike here on VSiN. I'm your host, Dave Ross. Going to have Rob Moreno join us in just a little bit, but look who it is, America. Chicago's finest, Zayd Hussain, back on the program. Give him a follow on X as I do at Zayd_Hussain. My man, always great to catch up with you before a very big fight week here at UFC 328. Not one, but two titles on the line in Newark, New Jersey. You're not going to be at the fights in Jersey, because you're going to be in Vegas making a rather large wager, my man. How excited are you for this main event coming up with Khamzat Chimaev taking on Sean Strickland?
8: I'll tell you what, Dave. As soon as I saw the finish between Strickland and Hernandez, I knew that that was going to be the fight. I mean, who couldn't? I mean, Sean Strickland goes out there. He looks great against Fluffy. And now you get him in a spot where you could throw him in against the champion in Chimaev, who obviously they have a ton of bad history and bad beef between each other. And, you know, this is a spot where not only just that fight, but the Tatsuro Taira fight as well versus Joshua Van, who you see this right here. Let me just grab some of this right here.
2: Bring it.
8: This is what I call paper. This is a paper champ. That is what we have right now. All right. And we are going to expose this paper champion on Saturday. I think we got a star in Japan brewing on our hands. And it's going to be a ton of fun this weekend. There's a lot of big fights, a lot of big names. I can't wait to dive in.
2: Okay, well, I'm going to bury the lead right now on the main event because I am so excited for this Tatsuro Taira fight against Joshua Van. And Rob knows me here, and you know me well enough. I feel like he's been the champ in waiting for Taira, about $1.60, $1.70 betting favorite. I got him at $1.60. It's going up a little bit here as the week goes, Zayd. Tell me why we're on the right side with Taira this weekend.
8: Well, first, right now, I can guarantee you this will close at $1.90 minimum. $1.90 minimum. So if you could get $1.60, $1.70, no problem. But I guarantee you it will close $1.90 or higher. Tyra's a guy with the grappling side that we've seen. And we didn't get to see it with Pantoja, unfortunately, because of, you know, the freak injury that happened to him. Mm-hmm. But his grappling is relentless. His pressured wrestling is relentless. And we saw what he did to a former champion in Brandon Moreno. Now he gets to take on Joshua Van, who's been taken down by a ton of opposition. And I would say lower opposition. Lesser of wrestling, not as good grappling, not as good on the ground with submissions. And, you know, you put him in the against a guy like Taira, who's kind of a really, really big guy for that weight. He's going to walk you down. He's going to take you down. I think he's going to give Van a ton of trouble. And honestly, I saw this around, 210, 220. I want to say about 5-6 days ago, it came back down. I think some money came in on Van. A lot of people like Van. I don't see it. I see Tyra walking him down, taking him down, and getting him out of there with a submission. He looked really good in his last fight.
2: Okay, when you say submission, and I see some totals being posted here as we discuss on a Wednesday, that total is sitting at 3.5 rounds here for that that first of the two championship bouts here in the flyweight division. It is juiced to the over, but not heavily. It's at $1.25 to over 3.5 rounds. I see it the same way you do, that if the fight gets taken down to the ground with Tyra's pressure on the ground, the way he doesn't look to control, he looks to finish when he gets you down there on the ground. His hands are a little bit underrated, I think, too. We all know that Joshua Van might have the best hands in the division. You don't want to play that game. If he can get those takedowns that you and I think that Tetsuro Tyra will get, when do you see that submission potentially coming?
8: You know, I could see it, honestly, in the second round. Maybe Van fends off, but when he gets tired going into that second and maybe third round after getting taken down over and over again or just controlled on the ground, I think he will try to scramble up, and I think that's when he'll leave himself exposed. The only problem with betting submission that I always have with these guys is, like we saw with Moreno, if he gets your back and he kind of just flattens you out, he could just start raining down punches and you get that TKO stoppage, which is frustrating at times. But honestly, man, I think Tyra should be closer to a $2 betting favorite. I see him as around -220, so if you could get him at the $60-$70 price tag, you're going to get great closing line value. I can guarantee you that.
2: Well, I think, Zaid, you just got me to where I wanted to go here. When we worry about you and I are both very confident on the Tyra side, right? But do we worry about method of victory? Would you then decide to play inside the distance? Again, you got to search around the books. Not every book offers it here for inside the distance versus the strict method of victory, whether that's KO, TKO, and or submission. Would you give up a little bit of the juice and go for inside the distance instead of the preferred method of victory there?
8: To be honest with you, for me, I'm just playing the money line here. I just think if you play it safe with the money line, you lay the $1.65 or whatever it is right now, and you know you're going to get good closing line value by the time Saturday comes around when I think he closes as a $2 betting favorite. So I think this is going to be a great spot for him. You're going to have Japan with a new champion. You're going to have a big, big fight with him and the real champion in Pantoja, and I think that's what everyone will want to see. But, you know, I saw a comment, Dave, the other day from Van, where he went on and he talked about, a champion should know how to brace himself for a fall.
2: Like, I saw that too.
8: I think that's classless. I really do think that's classless. And that's kind of why I'm like, jabbing at Van right now. Because I think that comment is unwarranted.
2: I'm right there with you. I was stunned by that. Like, okay, if you're saying that by pushing back Alessandro Pantoja, that caused the leg and the knee to buckle, so you're taking credit for that? Like, to me, if you're the champ, you're Joshua Van, just say, hey, you know what? Unfinished business. I'll see him when he's healthy, and we'll get to that. Now I'm focused here on my next challenge in Tetsuro Tyra. Does that worry you if you're on the Joshua Van side to say, boy, where is his head if he's still talking about the Pantoja fight and trying to take credit for that instead of saying, yeah, it was kind of fluky, and I would have liked to have finished him the way I thought I would with my hands?
8: Yeah, I think he's really in. I thought he was in over his head against Pantoja. I remember came on here and I like Pantoja. I think he's still way in over his head against Tyra. I just think he's been taken down by lesser opposition, and coming into this fight, he's going to look like a deer in headlights by round two.
2: In my old walk of life here, Zaid, in a newsroom, they'd say, Dave, you buried the lead when you had Zaid Hussein on this week, because you have not just a run-of-the-mill play that you're going to make in the main event here with Sean Strickland against Hamzat Chimaev. You have arguably the play of a lifetime. Zaid, tell the people what you are prepared to do this weekend.
8: So, yeah, I this weekend, I'm looking for a spot. I want to bet over $100,000 on Hamzat Chimaev to win by finish. Okay, this will be my biggest MMA bet for a prop ever. I mean, I think this is a spot where I see nothing other than a Chimaev finish. I mean, right now you could get it at, like, I see certain spots -150. It's like a 60% implied total, -160. It's around 60-65% implied finish rate, which I think he finishes his fight 9 out of 10 times. I really do. I think if you guys put these guys together, I watch so much tape on Sean Strickland. You have Joe Rogan going around saying Strickland's an elite wrestler, great grappler, gets back up to his feet. And I look at the tape, and Abus Magomedov is absolutely mauling him. Dricus du Plessis, who looked like he was a JV wrestler, absolutely mauling Sean Strickland. I mean, these guys are just taking him down like it's absolutely nothing. And then you got Joe Rogan on podcast talking about this guy's an elite wrestler. He's going to get taken down, and he's going to get finished very, very quickly. And I think it's different from the Dricus fight, what we saw with Chimaev. Sean Strickland is not the type of guy to just accept being taken down, kind of laid down, fight off a submission. He's hard-headed. He's a guy that's coming there to win. Make no mistake about it. Sean Strickland is coming into this fight to win. But in doing so, he will leave himself open for submissions when he's looking to get back up to his feet, because this is a spot where Dricus fought him and kind of just laid there, defended off submissions for five rounds and got mauled. Sean Strickland's not the case. I think he's going to try to get back up. I think he's going to get his back taken. I think he's going to get rear naked choke submission.
2: Ooh. By the way, this total is sitting at 3.5 right now. It is juiced to the under that 3.5 rounds. So again, your play, Zayd, is going to be inside the distance, or will it be via submission at a better price point?
8: It's going to be inside the distance, because submission is even money. And there's a world where Chimaev knocks him out too. I mean, make no mistake about it. He has power in his hands. I mean, we saw what he did to Gerald Mearshart in the past with just a right hook. And it wasn't even a hook. It was almost like a jab. So this is a guy, I mean, look, if it was submission plus 150 and, you know, finish minus 155, that's different. But you're looking at submission right now, it's almost even money, if not, you know, juiced to like minus 110.
2: You know, Zayd, we were just talking about Joshua Vance, some of his comments, which were interesting in the wake of the Pantoja fight. We know Sean Strickland's going to say things that people are just going to go, how do you say those things? Yeah. Do you worry at all that he's getting at Khamzat's head a little bit and trying to play these mind games with him? Because I don't know if it's mind games or just Sean spouting off the way that we're used to Sean Strickland spouting off.
8: I think it's a mixture of both, and this kind of gives me a flashback to Khabib versus McGregor.
2: Oh, boy.
8: And you know, looking at a guy like Chimaev in how he is before these fights and staring across – these words are not going to bother him. If anything, honestly, it's going to make it worse for Strickland. I mean, you do not want to get this type of guy, you know, riled up and mad. And what's good about Chimaev is he's not a guy that's going to go out there, he's going to stand with you and play patty cake. He knows what he has to do. He's going to go run across the cage. He's going to take you down. He knows where he's strong, and he pursues it right away. And, man, I'll tell you what, Brendan Allen went down there, trained with those guys, and Chimaev is looking really good. He's ready. They brought out a great fight camp. They got Pat Downey training with Chimaev as well, one of the best American wrestlers, decorated wrestlers there is. And it was a great camp for Chimaev. I know that for sure. And he's ready to go.
2: I got to be honest with you. I've been wrong on Sean Strickland fights, right? When I think he's going to beat DDP, he doesn't. When I thought Fluffy Hernandez was going to run through him, it doesn't happen that way. I was on the right side against Israel Adesanya. The point is, he has fought the best of the best, right? He has been in there with some of the very best in the division. For that reason, would you look to an over 3.5, or do you really think Chimaev can get him out of there in quick time?
8: Yeah, I think he could get him out of there in quick time. I mean, you look at what Chimaev's done to these type of guys. I mean, Kamaru Usman's a guy that mauled Strickland early on in his career. Look what he did to Kamaru Usman. You know what I mean? Like, he had his back. He had him in bad, bad danger in the first round. And this first round, it's like you're holding your breath if you're a guy that, you know, has the guts to bet a Sean Strickland, because you don't know if he's getting out of that first round. And in the second round, it's going to come right again, twice as hard. So I don't see it. I don't see it getting out of the first, to be honest with you. I really don't. I think it's going to be a brutal, brutal spot for Sean Strickland. I think this is where Strickland goes to the press conference. He talks a bunch of he gets things rolling, and then they fight. He loses, and he says, oh, wild guys. Yeah, you know, I gave it my best shot. I'm sorry. You know, that's Sean Strickland 101 right there.
2: I actually agree with you. I think a lot of this stuff is just Sean being Sean. It doesn't bother me. I know it bothers some people out there. And I don't think it bothers Chimaev at all either. And I bet you afterward, it's kind of water under the bridge. You know what this is sometimes to try to play those head games, sell some tickets as well. It's going to be a raucous crowd. Strickland will have the crowd on his side, we believe, in Newark. But I don't know if that's going to help him once they lock that cage for potentially 25 minutes.
9: This is a Bloomberg Business of Sports report. FIFA tripled the price of its best available tickets to the World Cup final, making $32,970 seats available for the July 19th match at MetLife Stadium. FIFA President Gianni Infantino defended the ticket prices, saying they have to apply market rates and that tickets will be resold at a much higher price if sold too low. More than 67 million people in the U.S. bowl at least once a year, according to the Bowling Proprietors Association of America. The Sports and Fitness Industry Association puts the participation rate at $53 million for 2025. Still to compare, golf is at $48 million, basketball is at $36 million, and tennis is at $27 million. However, the number of bowling centers has declined. In its mid-1960s peak, there were some 12,000. Now the U.S. Bowling Congress says there are 3,400. With the Bloomberg Business of Sports Report, I'm Michael Barr.
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2: Zane, you know, I was kidding with Rob before we started doing this broadcast here today about what year is it when I see Jeremy Stephens on the main card against Bobby King Green. I'm not mad at it. I'm just surprised I didn't see this coming on a title card like this. But what do you make of Jeremy Stephens in Year of Our Lord 2026 going up against a guy like Bobby King Green?
8: You know, I love this fight. And it's funny, I was talking about it too. Like, I think just for a fan that's been watching the sport for such a long time, being able to see Bobby King Green and Jeremy Stephens on a pay-per-view card throwing down with each other is great. And to be honest with you, pick a Jeremy Stephens at over 5-1 by knockout.
2: Wow.
8: You know, it's Jeremy Stephens is not a guy that's washed by any means. I think he has a fresher chin than Bobby Green, to be honest with you. And I think in this fight, when these guys are throwing the leather, 4-ounce gloves, give me Stephens as a flyer at over plus 500 by knockout. I think the line's a little bit wide.
2: I think you're the first person I've talked to so far that kind of likes the Stephens side here at that elevated price point at 5-1 for a KO. But I see the logic behind the madness there. Zane, very quickly, when you look up and down this card, it's a pretty darn good card. You got Waldo Costa Cortez against Alexander Volkov. Sean Brady fight against Joaquin Buckley. I've heard a lot of varying opinions on that. Either one of those fights in the main card that intrigue you at all?
8: You know, both are interesting, and I'm kind of back and forth. If you got Buckley early at around, you know, the plus $1.75-ish, you know, bravo to you. I think that was a solid bet. At this price point, you know, it's just a matter of if Brady can get him down. I thought Buckley looked really good against Colby, Dave. And you know, it also attests to, you know, how washed really Colby is. But Brady did not look good against Morales, man. And now you're laying a decent price against a guy in Joaquin Buckley who, okay, you've definitely been training on takedown defense your whole entire time. And Brady isn't no Kamaru Usman when it comes to wrestling. It's hard for him to kind of get Buckley to the ground. I think Buckley could piece him up on the feet. I like Buckley at about a – I mean, even if you get it at $1.59, I think it's still a solid bet.
2: Yeah, not a bad price point right now on the Joaquin Buckley side.
8: And then Waldo. Yep. I'm sorry to cut you off. The Waldo fight's intriguing as well. I know you talked about Waldo and Volkov. Waldo's rolling, man, and I think he could actually wrestle a little bit here. I could see a path where he wrestles, and Volkov's getting up there in age.
2: I kind of like that side, too, if you can get him in there and get the big rush and kind of make it ugly here, push him up against the cage. That'd be an interesting fight. And again, even at distance with those guys, I know Volkov's got the bigger height and reach. Waldo not too shabby with his hands as well. So I'm kind of with you on the plus dog side on Waldo Costa, Cortez Acosta. We continue First Strike here on VSiN. Dave Ross, Rob Moreno here with you. And again, if you are not a VSiN Pro subscriber, again, I ask you, what are you waiting for? It's a great time of the year. It's always a good time of the year, Rob, to get in. Right now, we got a special for you here, $9.99 for your very first month if you sign up today. There's also another great offer going on here where you can get it for $199. It covers you for the whole year, 12 months, and then we're throwing 2 months extra. It's going to give you 14 months of VSiN Pro. So that's less than 50 cents a day if you're doing that math. And I'm not great at math. So everybody at VSiN did it for me here, Rob. So it really is a good time to strike here a la First Strike, not just for UFC picks that we give out, but certainly every sport you have. And oh, by the way, don't look now. Okay, you can look. Football season is right around the corner, Rob. So no better time than the present to become a VSiN Pro subscriber.
14: Is NFL just always around the corner? I feel like it's the NFL is just always, it's always around the corner. who are we joking here? But yeah, what a deal. 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VSiN, come on.
2: I think I don't want to, look, I can't really get my mom into gambling per se, but she now tails some of my golf picks, not monetarily. But she'll say, Dave, who did you like this week? Yeah, mom, we talk golf too, not just UFC. We got you covered. Great conversation with Zayd Hussain. Really excited to have him on VSiN by the Books. Shameless plug, 7 to 10 a.m. Eastern weekdays here with me and my guy, Jensen Lewis. So we're going to have him on. You're going to help facilitate that, Rob, on Friday. And the reason why we bring that up in the show is, again, we don't know where Zayd is going to make that big money, because to Zayd's point, he's going to shop around Las Vegas when he gets out there and do his due diligence and find the best number. How many times do we preach that on this network, not just about UFC betting, but if it ends up being at Circa, great. And if not, he finds a better number out there, he's going to bet it somewhere else. And we'll bring that to you live on the show on Friday with Jensen and I. But that really is the exercise, Rob, when you're betting and you're really trying to get ahead of the number, as we try to do each and every week in the show, then you really are not doing yourself a service if you don't shop multiple books and find the best number out there.
14: Oh, yeah. It's such a common exercise now, week to week, especially whatever sport you're betting serious. For the UFC, for me, yes, that's, I shop around. I look for the best numbers. And sometimes it's only a couple cents here and there, but it matters over time.
2: Yes.
14: You know, when it comes to the recreational bets and, you know, the boys are texting me their cool soccer parlays or tennis parlays, I'll just take whatever book I have available at the at hand. But when I'm betting the UFC, that is the serious sport I bet. Yes, I am always shopping around looking, especially when it comes to props, because those props will vary book to book. And here in Vegas, sometimes your options vary book to book. Yep. So make sure to have different outs if you're here in town.
2: All right, let's get to this week's plays here. And again, when you got two title fights at the top, and they're very different, line very differently, right? So we look at Tetsuro Taira, even though he is not the champ, and we know that Jeremy Van is, or Joshua Van is, rather. Joshua is still a solid underdog in this fight. Tetsuro, I'm seeing north of $1.70, $1.75. And to Zayd's point, he believes this will close a $2 betting favorite on the Tetsuro Taira side. Now, look, I played already Tetsuro Taira minus $1.60. If this number, kind of like our Tim Elliott discussion just a second ago, cascades to where all of a sudden Joshua Van is a $2 betting underdog, not saying I'd come back, but the value might get extracted on the Taira side. So that's why we do the show when we do, early in the week, and see if we can find the best of the number. Where is the model on this fight, and what do you see? How do you see it playing out?
14: So the model plays it pretty close, if I'm being honest. But it leans Tetsuro Taira. Like it sees him as the rightful guy. And that's how I feel, honestly. Even before running the model, I may not be as aggressive as Zayd was in calling him a paper champion, but I understand. I think he's got a chip on his shoulder, and Van may have something to prove here. But kind of like you guys talked about, the stuff he's saying you know, off air and things like that, and saying maybe he was responsible for breaking the arm or the shoulder. That kind of stuff makes me think he's might be overconfident and overspeaking on what he knows he can do in the cage.
15: Mm.
14: And a guy like Tatsuro Taira, like you mentioned, a guy in waiting to be champion. And I mean, hey, Joshua Van, 24 years old. We're talking about a brain that's not even developed. Maybe that's why he's saying the stuff he's saying. But Taira looks, you know, I describe guys like Pantoja that are like there to run business. Taira may not be there, but he is a guy who is there to win and do play the game he plays. I mean, excellent XR percentage, 79%. He finishes a lot of fights inside the distance. Even guys, former champions like Brandon Moreno, like he finds ways to win fights. He smothers guys either with his striking or even his grappling ability. I mean, we're talking about an 86% control rate of clinch and ground time.
15: Wow.
14: Tyra's the rifle side. The model doesn't like the number, especially now that it's gone up to minus 175. So currently I'm kind of just standing by, see if that number kind of bounces back down. But Tatsuro Taira's the side I'm leaning, the side I like, the side the model is predicting for a new rightful flyweight champion. And like Zayd said, I hope we get a Pantoja Taira fight in the future.
15: That would be absolutely amazing if we get that. And again, no disrespect to Joshua Van, but I'll go back to say the Raw Dog fight against Brandon Royval, which is one of the best 15-minute fights you'll ever see. And that was a close fight. Yes, Joshua Van won it, but if he's kind of life and death with Royval, and I don't think Tatsuro Taira is going to sit there and engage 25 minutes potentially on the feet. Not saying he can't, but I do think those takedowns will come against Joshua Van. Can Taira finish Van if this fight gets down to the ground? Because I look at him, we talk about this a lot on the show, guys that look to control and guys that look to finish. Taira goes to the latter to me. He looks to finish when he gets you down to the ground.
14: You know, I think he can. I think he can find it. I mean, you know, it's five rounds. It's five rounds of Taira being allowed to work. Unless Van comes in with the right game plan, I can't see a way for it to go early. It is the flyweight division. They don't happen often. But Tyra's very creative in the cage. He's very active. I mean, you know, Pantoja, going back to the Van 26-second fight, Pantoja landed six significant strikes seconds. Like, Van landed two. Like, if you pressure him, Van backs up. And that's, as crazy as it sounds, that's what was happening until that leg got, I don't want to talk about it, but.
15: Yeah, it drives me nuts. Because I was on the Pantoja side that day, and I really thought we were on the right side in that Pantoja fight.
14: That's an awful way to lose a bet, honestly. It's an awful way to see it. But, hey, it's an awful way to lose your championship, right, too. Honestly, my heart to Pantoja. I hope he comes back. I can see a way that Taira can, very similar to the Moreno side, where he's taking him down, beating him up, and maybe there's just a spot where Van can't get out of, and he's just kind of, you know, not a true knockout, but just kind of that TKO situation.
15: Yeah, I'm with you, though. And I think a really good point that you made there about the rising price, that the model doesn't see a value right now, even though it should be rightful favorite here to the Tetsuro Taira side. That's why we always talk about if there's value in the number. If not, you can pass and maybe hop in live depending on what you see in the first 5 minutes. So have that patience not to bet bad numbers. That's what we try to preach here. We'll find you a fight that there is good value on. You don't have to bet everyone if the model's not showing it.
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15: Look, I'm fascinated by the Sean Strickland fight. I'm rooting for our guy, Zayd Hussain. I want him to win his wager. But I do see a danger right now in laying almost $6 on the Khamzat Chimaev side here. Now, look, as you know, I have been on the wrong side of a lot. You have to do some self-inventory. I've been on the wrong side of a lot of Sean Strickland fights, right? I'll go back to Alex Pereira putting his hands down, getting knocked out by Pereira back in the day, right? I was on the right side when he fought Izzy, when he was a $5 betting underdog that night over there in Australia, and he looked spectacular in winning the belt. I thought he was better than DDP. I thought he won the first fight. He didn't get it to go his way in the judges' scorecard, and then he didn't do enough, quite frankly, in the second fight, but they did go the distance, right? So I'm looking at that total at 3.5 at plus money. Do we see Sean Strickland? Look, Gilbert Burns went 15 hard minutes with Khamzat Chimaev, right? Can we make a case for the over if we don't want to back the big favorite here? What are the numbers showing you?
14: Let's not forget, Kamaru Usman also went.
15: Yes.
14: 15 minutes.
15: Hard minute?
14: But there's something different about a title fight, and there's something different about this title fight, too. I mean, these guys are very emotional, primarily kind of coming from Strickland's side. It seems like Chimaev's kind of like, we're just talking, we're just doing business. And an emotional Strickland worries me, because that was something we didn't see out of him in the Hernandez fight. And he came in focused business. He came in focused and so sharp. And look at the way that fight turned out. I was on the wrong side of that. I was on the fluffy side, and he cleaned that fight up every single round until he got the finish. Now we're getting the other. It's like 50. It's like every time we get a different Sean Strickland, and I think we're getting the wrong version of Sean Strickland. It's like when you reboot that computer and you're like, oh, it didn't start up right. I think that's the one that's coming in. Now, I think Chimaev does want to get a finish here. I kind of agree with Zaid. You know, going through the numbers, it's, man, everything just leans all on Khamzat Chimaev. But the numbers out of control, too. Like you said, the odds themselves are not on the right side. I mean, we're talking about 81% XR percentage for Chimaev. That's excellent. But Sean Strickland has a very respectable one at 70%. Excellent. Significant strikes. Chimaev lands 4.04. Strickland does outscore him there, 6.04. But the differential is where that matters, because Chimaev has a 1.72 significant strike differential, meaning he's getting hit less than 3 significant shots per minute. That's fantastic, because he avoids damage, he avoids trouble. Honestly, he avoids getting hit. I mean, when he beat Trikus Duplessis, he landed a total of like 36 strikes, but had 22 minutes of control time.
15: Right.
14: That's his game. But I feel like he game plans for the opponent, and that's kind of what makes him a very scary champion, really. Sean Strickland, I don't know if he, I'm not going to say he doesn't game plan, but it doesn't seem like he, it's probably an Achilles type of situation where he doesn't fear the man in front of him.
15: No.
14: But sometimes that's his downfall. Alex Bejeda being that example. Hey, I'm not scared of your striking. My hands are down in my hip. Bam. Lights out. Right? He didn't fear Israel Adesanya. That paid off, because he got in his face and he smothered him. So I think it's like his strength, but also his weakness at times.
15: Yeah.
14: That his no fear, no sense, sometimes will cost him. The issue is Chimaev also fears no man, and he does not fear Sean Strickland's striking, most likely. Strickland does have power, 7 knockdowns scored. Chimaev does have power as well, though. 2 knockdowns scored for him. Chimaev's never been knocked down, mainly because he doesn't get hit often. Strickland, as we know, has been knocked down before. It's that control rate over and over again. The control rate for Chimaev is at 98%. That is just absurd. It's completely ridiculous. But it's hard. You just can't ignore it. He's going to test every bit of Sean Strickland's 77% takedown defense, essentially. Strickland's going to eat shots here. Chimaev might as well. But Chimaev's probably going to pressure him, smother him, take him down. This is one of those fights where round to round, we might get a different story, where if Chimaev gets him down, that's the round, most likely.
15: Yeah.
14: If he doesn't, Strickland has a shot in this round until they reset, right? I don't know if Strickland can get him out, but hey, I said that about Strickland against Anthony Hernandez. I was actually looking exactly the same way Zaid was looking, and I'm very happy that that's where he's going to put his hard-earned dollars on, because I'm going to put my little bit of hard-earned dollars. But I'm waiting, and also waiting to see Chimaev inside the distance. I can see it happening. I don't know if it happens within the 3.5. That's my only challenge, but that's where I'll be looking as well.
15: I will say this, though. Sean Strickland has never been submitted. So again, like, go back to the Pereira fight, right? He's been stopped for KO, TKO. That's what he's never been submitted on the ground. So that would be interesting, because again, when you go back to the Fluffy Hernandez fight, not Reed Kuhn, by the way, shout out to Reed, had him on VSiN by the Books. Go back, like, subscribe, and listen to the podcast in your time too. He made a great point that, well, you know how many shoots and shot attempts that Fluffy Hernandez had, takedown attempts? 1. He had 1 attempt against Sean, and once he got stopped, he immediately abandoned ship, gave it up. That's not going to be the case with Khamzat Chimaev. Like, can't you see Khamzat doing like a Granby roll coming? Like, they introduce him, fight, and they just roll another. Right? Like, you can just see Hamzat's going to try to figure out any way possible, I think, to get the fight down to the ground. I don't think he'd be deterred. I will go back to the Gilbert Burns fight, though, where Gilbert did a really good job that night of stuffing those takedowns. And then on the hands, all of a sudden we got this wild war that we didn't see coming from a guy like Gilbert Burns. That, to me, is the pathway to a Sean Strickland upset, is if he can stuff the takedown and get Khamzat to say, uh-oh, I got to fight him with the hands, and maybe he can beat him with the hands. There's a very real opportunity that Chimaev can get him out of there with the hands too. So it's not a one-way victory for Chimaev, but the best pathway to the upset, to me, is Strickland stuffs the takedown and deters him like he did Fluffy Hernandez, and then all of a sudden we're standing, and that's where Sean Strickland lives. Ask Israel Adesanya, right? That's where you're going to get the best version of a Sean Strickland. Now, will that happen? I don't know that I'm willing to bet that, but that's the pathway that I could see for an upset.
14: Yeah, 100%. I mean, it's going to be determined on if this fight hits the ground or not. And you're right, Chimaev's not going to just give up on the takedown. Anthony Hernandez also, I don't think he attempted a takedown until like round 2 or something. Like,
15: bizarre.
14: It was a bizarre fight. Like I said, I think I said it last week.
15: Yes.
14: Us betting on fighters to do what we think they're going to do, is the most dangerous thing you can do in the sport. And that goes for both these men kind of in a way. But my assumption of what I've seen is Chimaev will not give up if he fails the takedown. I mean, he's attempting a ridiculous amount of takedowns per minute. So he'll be in his face. And if we see a new champion, my gosh, this middleweight belt has its...
15: Oh, my goodness.
14: I had some notes written down because it's been a revolving door of middleweight guys since the middleweight goat of Anderson Silva. Anderson Silva held the belt for 2,457 days, 6+ years. Since that time, which it's been about 13 years, I believe, it was Weidman, Rockhold, GSP, who vacated, by the way. Yeah, I know. Shout out. Robert Whittaker, Adesanya, Bejeda, back to Adesanya, Strickland, Duplessis, now Khamzat Chimaev. That's the history of this belt just in the last 13 years. When originally we got like 6+ years of one man dominating the entire division. It's just crazy. Sean Strickland also in rare form of getting a third shot at this title, right? He won his first attempt, lost his other two. So now he's here attempting a third time. It's very rare that a guy, I talk about that a lot with other divisions, that it's very rare that a guy gets multiple bites of the apple, even in failed attempts. But kind of like Zayd said, when Strickland beat Anthony Hernandez, it was most likely the thing to happen because he was just so impressive in that fight. So this will be interesting. A lot of potential history being made this weekend.
15: And great point. Like GSP is arguably the greatest 170er of all time. He goes up to middleweight, fights Michael Bisping, beats him at Madison Square Garden, then retires. What a way to go out. But Strickland's kind of in that realm, too, of like he's a tweener. He's still a tweener between 170 and 185. When he fought Alex Pereira back in the day, and you know how perplexed I still am about that fight. Like, put your hands up. What are you doing? But that was 170 pounds, right? So, like, I wonder at 185, is that advantage Chimaev in the bigger weight class that if he does get the takedowns, can Sean get up? Like, that'll be the question. Or is he just surviving off his back for 5 minutes? And by the way, we know what an animal Chimaev can be in the best terms of being an animal when he gets you on the ground. He's going to look hurt, if not finish, but he's going to look to do damage. So, Sean, can you survive and not take damage? Easier said than done, that's for sure. I want to get to a couple other fights in the main card that the model has identified here. One of them is Alexander Volkov. And again, Alexander is such a big guy in this division against another really big guy in Waldo Cortez Acosta. But like skills at the fight states on the outside, normally that's advantage Alexander Volkov. But he is getting up there in age. What does the model see here? Could we look to a live dog scenario in Waldo?
14: So you're right, Volkov, 37 years old now, 13-5 in the UFC. He's most recently beat Jailton Almeida, but it was a split decision. It was a fight back in October. But you look at his losses, and it's to the top guys. I mean, we're talking about two losses to Cyril Gaon, Tom Aspinall, lost to Derek Lewis when Derek Lewis was doing Derek Lewis things, and Curtis Blaydes when Curtis Blaydes was doing Blaydes things. But Cortez is kind of like, he's the hot new thing in the heavyweight division right now, especially after the year he had last year where he was just coming in and handling business. 10-2 in the UFC since 2022. Now, I don't think he's fought the same level of competition, and that's what I kind of wanted to make that point with Volkov. But his last fight, you know, it was a TKO win over Derek Lewis, but it wasn't the same Derek Lewis we've seen in the past. It was very much a 40-year-old Derek Lewis.
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14: There will be a size advantage for Volkov. He's the bigger man here. 2-inch reach advantage and 3-inch height advantage as well. But that's where the model stops seeing advantages for Volkov, let me tell you. XR percentage. Waldo Cortez, for a heavyweight, 74%. That's spectacular for a guy that just kind of gets into what we think are brawls, but he's actually being very efficient in there. Volkov's at 61%, so not bad, especially for a 37-year-old. But there's just more on the Waldo side. Significant strikes per minute. Waldo has more output here. They both have actually the same differential. Waldo just has higher output, so 5.37, 5.03 for Volkov. Knockdown scored. Waldo brings in some power. He has 6 knockdowns scored in his shorter UFC career. Volkov does as well, though, 4. Waldo has never been knocked down, though. His chin has held up. His eyes, not as much, but his chin has held up. Volkov has been knocked down twice in his career. And it goes back to that head strike defense from Waldo. 74% head significant strike defense. He avoids taking those hard shots to the face, which is very important in the heavyweight division because these guys always throw hands. As far as grappling, let's face it, it's the heavyweights. There's not a ton there, but if you're going to go a certain way, I would look at Volkov. He does have 67% takedown accuracy. He only has 10 across his whole career, but his control rate is very low. It's 29% control rate in clinch and ground time. So even when he gets you down or even if he presses you up against the cage, Volkov's unable to really use that to his advantage. It's Waldo who does. Waldo has a 58% control rate in clinch and ground time. He's kind of a big guy. Even though he's not taller or longer, he is kind of a thick dude, and he can use that to hold you up against the cage and just kind of boom, boom, hit some strikes there. Also, by the way, neither man averages one takedown per 5 minutes. So if we see a takedown, it's a shock.
15: Right.
14: The model leans Waldo Cortez Acosta here with the underdog. It gives them, you know, I've talked about those tiers. It gives them that live dog tier. So it means we have a shot here. I grabbed them at plus 155. He take down to plus 145. Hopefully we don't see crazy line movement again, but I like Waldo Cortez. I think the younger guy can get it done against the older guy.
15: I'm with you on this side. I like the Waldo side here. It's certainly a plus money. You can get that around the $1.55, $1.50 range there. My one worry is I try to forecast what I think I might see, is I do see him pushing Volkov up against that cage and controlling him that way. Don't stick your neck in there, right? We see that a lot of times here because Volkov's so lanky that I could see him trying to go for a standing submission, right? Like to try to get him in some sort of guillotine choke from that position. I don't think Waldo would do that, by the way, but that's the one worry. Like, I think if he's controlling him and he faces up, he can do real damage against Volkov in the clinch. That's where I think he could really score. Just don't stick in the neck is the only concern I have against a big giraffe, like a guy like Alexander Volkov. That's my only concern.
14: Protect your neck.
15: Right? Protect that
14: neck.
15: Like
14: Wu-Tang says, protect the neck.
15: Don't stick the neck out there recklessly. If we don't fall for that trap, I think we're going to be okay on the Waldo side. You know, you and I were kidding about it. What year is this when you look at Bobby King Green against Jeremy Stephens, Rob? Look, I'm kind of like Zayd. I'm excited in a way to see two guys that if this fight was 8 years ago, we could see it for a title, right? But it's not 8 years ago. It's 2026. How does the model take into account a guy like Jeremy Stephens popping up on the main card?
14: So, man, it's also crazy to say King Green is the younger guy in this fight, by the way.
15: How about that?
14: King Green has not left the UFC. He's had a very up and down, you know, career, just overall 15-12-1 in the UFC. You know, hey, it's a winning record, and he is on a 2-fight win streak. We cashed him as a big underdog against Daniel Zellhuber last February. Jeremy Stephens is really the mystery here. He's the wild card.
15: Yes.
14: 40 years old now. He's been to PFL. He's done some bare knuckle boxing. I don't have those stats. I don't account that in the model. But his MMA career alone, and this does include PFL, his MMA career alone, 1-8-1 in his last 10 MMA bouts.
15: Ouch.
14: So he was brought back last May, so a whole year ago was his last MMA fight. And it was a loss, and it was after he had a little run in bare knuckle. He was just kind of, you know, flashy, knocking dudes out, bare knuckle.
15: Yep.
14: UFC's like, hey, come on over here and put some violence in here. Puts up a loss. He goes back to fight Mike Perry in bare knuckle box, gets knocked out there. And for some reason, the UFC is like, hey, you want to come back again? So he's back in here. XR percentage for Jeremy Stephens. I mean, what are we expecting here? It's at 46%. Like I said, 1-8-1 will get you a pretty bad record. And like I said, XR percentages are based just on his UFC numbers, not anything he did with his bare knuckles. Bobby Green, for a guy who I think we picture a lot of violence and like chaos around him, 73% XR percentage, actually very clean, very efficient. He knows how to win rounds. He's a good veteran. He's a veteran who's willing to fight anyone, anytime, but he's also smart. He's sneaky smart about his game plans in the cage. Significant strikes per minute. Stevens, man, he's known for those hands. He's known for those bombs. He just doesn't have the output lately. His output is only 3.15 significant strikes per minute with a pretty much flat differential. So he eats, as we know, he'll eat every shot he dishes out. Bobby Green, on the other hand, 6.47 significant strikes landed per minute. He's got high volume and a solid differential for what he gives out, 2.82 differential. So he's avoiding at least not eating as many shots as he's dishing out. We know Bobby Green's got some power, 4 knockdowns. But Jeremy Stephens, we always have to pay respect to his power. He has 18 knockdowns in the UFC. He is tied second all-time with, once again, Anderson Silva. I like bringing him up as much as I can. Donald Cerrone has the most knockdowns at 20. So, hey, Stephens could tie the record here, maybe break the record. But the issue is Stephens hasn't actually landed a knockdown since 2018. So hey, props to him for hitting 18 like 8 years ago. But it's been a minute since he's had that power displayed in the octagon. Control rate goes to Green. Takedown accuracy goes to Green. Look, the model sees it Bobby Green's way. It gives him an 80% win probability. He's a tier one favorite, but this number has gotten also out of hand. I believe he was minus 310 when I was writing notes yesterday, minus 355 now today. Mm-hmm. I understand the move. Jeremy Stephens, we're not sure what he's bringing into his UFC career at the moment, but it's too steep for me to play. I agree with kind of what Zeta was saying. I'm not taking Jeremy Stephens to get the knockout, but I can definitely see this fight ending inside the distance, which is interesting because, and I'll ask you, since you're the rounds guy, it's priced over 2.5 minus 160. I don't see this going all three rounds. Do you?
15: No, and great point. By the way, whenever we mention the Cowboy and the Spider in the same show, that's a better show. When you get Cowboy Cerrone and you get Spider Silver. In the
14: just
15: show.
14: Doing what I can here. Doing what
15: I can. Yeah, right? Exactly. I look at it the same way, though, Rob. And look, if you wanted to take a shot like Zayd's going to take on Stevens by KO, that's the way.

0: by KO. It's almost like a double chance at plus $1.20 that somebody gets somebody out of there. I think it would be Bobby Green in the end to wear down Jeremy Stephens and accumulate that damage. And look, we're all getting older in this world. How much more does Jeremy Stephens really have? How much does he really want to take in there if Bobby's lighting him up with that XR percentage that you alluded to? To me, the under might be a smart value play at plus $1.20 here for under 2.5 rounds. One more fight here very quickly here. I had Grant Dawson on as a co-host of shows I did in a different life. So I root for Grant personally against Mateus Rebecki here. He is a sizable favorite, Grant Dawson. We know he wants to wrestle. We saw what happened when he went hands against Bobby King Green and got knocked out. What's the model showing you here with Grant Dawson as the favorite?
1: So Grant Dawson and Matisse. Dawson's going to have some size advantages. He's got a height advantage and a 6-inch reach advantage. So should he worry about the hands? We'll see. But XR percentage, also excellent for Grant Dawson. 82% XR percentage. Just absolutely knows how to control and dominate a round. Rebecki, 69%. Respectable. There's nothing to shame that. But it's just a little lower, buddy. So you got to make up for it. Significant strikes landed per minute. Grant Dawson is much lower output, 3.18, but the differential is 0.98, so he's only absorbing 220, so he stays out of trouble, probably learned his lesson against guys like Bobby Green. Rebecki does have high output. Rebecki has 5.40 significant strikes landed per minute. The issue is, man, he eats some shots. His absorbed per minute is 4.83, so you can land a shot on Matisse here. With that said, the model crunches the numbers and it lands on Grant Dawson clean. 75.97 win probability. It sees him as a tier one favorite, which we've been hitting pretty well this year. I locked him in at minus 160 yesterday. He's now great moved, price. I believe, minus 185, something like that. Minus 175, actually. So he's bounced back down. I would say that's a pretty good number to get him at. You know, don't let it get too far away. But I have Grant Dawson on my betting slip this weekend.
0: For Zayd Hussain, for Rob Moreno, I'm Dave Ross. Thanks for watching First Strike, and we'll see you next week right back here on VSiN, the Sports Betting Network.
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6: 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And we're starting you week one. But that is not the messaging coming from Las Vegas. I can tell you that. They want him to sit.
5: I would also say this. He's plus 350 right now. So what you want him to do is lose the starting job, or for the team to say, he looked great, but we're going to go with Kirk Cousins because we brought him in for a reason. We want him to be the understudy, right? And then you want Mendoza's odds to drift out. And then if Cousins is either playing crappy or maybe he gets hurt, you take a chance at a ballooned up number. 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
7: All right, it's VSiN Primetime. Will Hill, Matt Eumanns here, and final hour on a Friday night. Will, we're going to preview what's happening Saturday, and we're going to start in L.A. with the Lakers hosting the OKC Thunder. And Thunder obviously up 2-0 in the series after a pair of 18-point wins. Lakers trying to get on the board, avoid the sweep. I know you're skeptical the Lakers can avoid the sweep, but the number's 8.5 on Saturday night. Do you think the Lakers look like live dogs, or... How are you going to approach this game as a better Saturday night, game 3 between OKC and LA?
8: Probably going to ultimately pass. I have been adding after every game OKC to sweep, which you can still get minus 135 at DraftKings. I just don't know that the Lakers can play much better than they played games 1 or 2. I mean, those are pretty respectable efforts considering the limitations of that roster. Reeves played much better in game 2 than he did in game 1. But Luka Doncic is nowhere in sight. LeBron James is 41. And, you know, the Hachimuras, the DeAndre Ayton's kind of come and go. I think the Lakers, and it's interesting, it's why I don't really want to bet it. What kind of whistle are we going to get? Because the Thunder, a lot was made of the whistle they got in game 2. The way they're officiated at times is ridiculous with all the flopping on one end. And, you know, you can't breathe on them when they have the ball and then they mug you defensively. A lot of coaches complain about it. A lot of players do. Do the Lakers get a better whistle at home? I would imagine they do, but that's not enough for me to sink my teeth into a bet here. The Thunder, I mean, to put it simply, Matt, just have much better basketball players than the Lakers do.
7: Yeah, the Lakers played really well in game 2 and still lost by 18. They were up 58-57 at halftime and don't cover as 16-point dogs, and that's a tough beat if you had the Lakers. But Austin Reeves stepped up, and I said last night before the game that Reeves is going to have to step up to give the Lakers a chance to cover. I said, don't even dream about the Lakers winning the game. It's all about the point spread, the equalizer. Can the Lakers cover? Reeves came through with 31 points. LeBron scored 23. But the Lakers just didn't have enough in the second half to hang with the Thunder, and they failed to cover again, 125-107. That one did fly over the total. But, Will, I agree with you that the I can't bet the Lakers here. Typically, I like home dogs in this spot. But it feels like after watching the first two games, the Lakers can run with the Thunder for 3 quarters, but they can't hang for 4. And that's happened both times. And unless we know that this game's going to be officiated differently and that the refs are not going to fall for all the flopping and give the Thunder all the fake foul calls, I can't bet the home dog here because the Lakers, first, the Thunder don't need the help, but they're getting the help from the refs. And that's probably part of the reason they covered game 2 is they got a bunch of favorable calls and the refs are falling for all the flopping. But unless we know that the Lakers are going to get a better whistle, I can't bet the underdog here, so I'm going to have to pass. I know you have bets on the Thunder to sweep the series, right?
8: Yep, and you can still get it. I believe DraftKings is minus 135 to sweep. We know the market doesn't like these teams that are down 0-3, so if you can win one game, if you're the Thunder as 8.5-point favorites, you're probably going to be sitting there with an 11-point line in game four. I mean, what is this? Let's just say OKC wins game three, and they win it relatively comfortably. They win by 12, 15 points. They're going to be laying double digits in game four. They might be laying 11 or 12 points. Then you're sitting there with a minus 135 bet and a 12-point line. So it's just going to be hard for the Lakers with all their limitations to win a game. Do you think, if I told you right now, hey, OKC minus 170 to win it all, it's not sexy, but I'm going to bet it, and 2 weeks from now I'm going to be happy I have that ticket. Would you encourage me to place that bet, or would you say, you know what, there's not enough value with OKC minus 170 here to win the title?
7: Well, I think OKC is going to be the pick by most people to win the title. I don't want to make that bet because I don't want to root for OKC to win the title. I think the Knicks got a shot. I think the Spurs are going to have a shot. But if you ask me today, your life depends on it. You know, the old phrase, somebody holds a gun to your head, I'm going to bet OKC to win the championship. And I think lay that price, that's going to be the way most people would play it at this point. So, I mean, the big question right now is, can the Lakers avoid the sweep? Can they get a game? Can they even cover a game? Well, if they're going to cover a game, it's going to be game three. And like you and I have talked, when you're down 3-0 in a series, rarely does the team come back with a huge effort in game four. You know, the gentleman's sweep, the five games, the 4-1 that we talk about a lot of times, that doesn't happen that often. If you can't come through in the game three situation, you're probably going to get swept. And I'm tempted to play the Lakers plus 8.5 here, but I said, you know, why do that? Maybe I can just live bet the Lakers and I can get 12.5
8: right
7: at some point. That's probably the way I'm going to play it if I play it at all. It's just it's discouraging when you look at the Lakers and you see how well they played offensively in game two with Austin Reeves, LeBron James, even Rui Hachimura hitting some big shots, and they still lose by 18. I think that discourages you from wanting to bet the dog here in game three on Saturday night. Well, the other series that's going to be going Saturday in the East is not that attractive to me or many people. But let's talk about it from a betting perspective. Is it something you want to play? Detroit and Cleveland. And the Cavs are 4.5-point dogs, down two games in the series. Total's 212.5. And I don't think the Cavs are done here. In fact, I like the Cavs to win the game. I just don't want to lay the 4.5. How do you look at game three between those teams in Cleveland?
8: Anytime I can lay 4.5 points with James Harden in a playoff game, I feel like I have to do it. I might be cutting people in line to do it, shoving old ladies out of the way. Give me James Harden minus the points. Now I'm with you. I think Cleveland wins. I think sometimes these series look different when you flip home court and you change the venue. They could have easily won either of the first two games. You look at game two, and Harden was bad, and boy, he stinks in these playoffs. It's amazing because he's been, and he's a guy I liked early in his career. You know, Arizona State, the Thunder, he was a fun player. He was a likable player. He's just impossible to watch and root for. But that's a lot of talent for a Cleveland team that, look, you look at the box score. Detroit, who's not a good three-point shooting team, 14 of 28, 50% from three in game two, and Cleveland shot like 22% from three in game two. A lot of times it's that simple. You figure they'll shoot it better at home. The role players probably play better at home. This is still a Detroit team that really needed kind of a mini miracle to get past Orlando. I think this series still has a chance to go the distance, and I think that starts with a Cleveland victory in game three. If I had to take it or lay it, I would lay it. I'd prefer to just shop around and lay, even if it's $1.70, $1.80 on the money line, just because I don't want to have to win by margin. But you and I are thinking alike here. I think Cleveland wins. Wouldn't be surprised if they won it comfortably.
7: Cavs to win, and also look at this. Look at Donovan Mitchell over his points prop. I mentioned this last night. I thought he was going to have a big second half, and he did. He finished with 31 points, 11 for 24 from the field, shot only 2 for 9 from 3. But Mitchell, I believe, is going to come up big here in Game 3. I'd bet him over his points prop. James Harden in Game 2, Will, in 37 minutes, he had 10 points and 4 turnovers, shot 3 for 13, 0 for 4 from 3. You're not betting on James Harden here. You're betting on Donovan Mitchell. And I bet Mitchell is going to come up big in game three and get the Cavs on the board. Unlike the Sixers were able to, I think the Cavs are going to win the game three at home on Saturday. All right, let's take a quick look at the baseball card for Saturday. Will, we're going to start with the Yankees and Cam Swetler. The Yankees And Max Fried came up flat in the series opener in Milwaukee, and now they're going to turn to Cam Schwitler, who I guess we can call the ace of the rotation for now. It was Fried and Schwitler as co-aces before Fried got hit hard on a Friday night. Cam Schwitler has been a sensation for the Yankees. This is going to be his ninth start. 47 in the third innings. He's allowed one homer, 53-9 strikeout to walk ratio, a whip of 0.87, ERA of 1.52. He's now the Cy Young favorite in the American League. Now, that's going to be a tight race the whole way. But Cam Schwitler, as high as 300-1 odds before the season, now the favorite to win the Cy. Betting baseball is mostly about the price, Will. And the price is too high for me here. I'm seeing the Yankees anywhere from 142 to minus 150, a total of 7.5. And Harrison, the lefty for the Brewers, as you said, is not bad here. I didn't like the way the Yankees played Friday night, and I'm not going to lay the price with Cam Schwitler on Saturday. How about you?
8: Yeah, and you mentioned with baseball, the price is important and timing is important. Look, if you're playing the Yankees every day when they're winning 16 out of 19, you know what? You're feeling great. You're playing them at the right time.
7: Right.
8: But now they've lost two out of three. They're not a 115-win team like they're on pace for, you know, that kind of situation. There's going to be a correction. Maybe that correction comes this weekend against a scrappy Milwaukee team. Harrison's a good pitcher. I don't want to lay $1.50. If I had to bet it, we don't have first five innings up yet, but first five under four, I could see this being 1-1 after five, 2-1 after five, that kind of thing. So if I can get under four in the first five, that's how I'll be looking to play. It should be a good pitching match, especially early on.
7: Let's talk about one more interleague game, and we'll go to Cincinnati again. The Reds have dropped eight straight. They were red hot, but that's not the case now. Chase Burns against Spencer Arrighetti, and Burns is minus 165 to stop the streak for the Reds. And seven starts, Burns has 41 innings, a whip of 102, an ERA of 220. The 6'3", 23-year-old's really promising. But, Will, you don't want to bet against streaks in baseball, and the Reds are playing bad baseball right now. They've lost eight in a row, just got beat 10-0. I can't lay that price with the Reds. Would you look at the dog or pass?
8: It would be dog or pass. Yeah. You know I like this expression. You don't want to try to catch a falling knife. The word due is very dangerous in betting and baseball. Hey, this team's due. They've lost seven in a row. They're due. Well, they're going to be extra due when they've lost 9-10 in a row. Burns is a good pitcher, but a team playing this poorly and the regression has hit the Reds, I'm not going to lay that kind of price with a team playing this poorly.
7: All right, how about Braves-Dodgers, game two of the series in L.A.? Strider against Snell. We're finally going to see Blake Snell make his debut this season for the Dodgers. And if you want to bet him, you got to pay the price, minus 158 to 165, right in that range, total of 8.5. And one thing we know about Blake Snell, he's not going to go deep into the game, Will. He's going to be on a pitch count. You'd be lucky if you get a full five innings out of him. This would be one where I'd be tempted to bet the Braves and Strider at a nice plus price.
8: I don't bet pitchers their first start of the season, first start off the IL. You just never know what kind of form they're going to be in. Strider made his debut for the season last week in Colorado. He was shaky. Might be an over. You could see some runs with these two offenses.
7: All right. Quick break here on VSIN Primetime. Back with more after this. The Sports Betting Network.
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15: 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Somebody asked earlier if you bet the OKC Thunder minus 1,600 because you enjoy bets like that. You did not?
17: I don't recall. I'm not 100% certain. Sometimes they put up offers like on exchanges. And I what's this? All of a sudden, I won a little money or I lost a whole lot. It happened. I have not lost a really big favorite since Purdue 3.5 years ago, famously with the minus 4,500.
15: You got close on one the next week, right?
17: Seton Hall.
15: Yeah.
17: I think it was Seton Hall. It was a DePaul game where someone.
15: Yes.
17: Yes. Oh, my goodness. Yes.
15: Scott C. There are horse tracks such as Santa Anita and Del Mar and the Naira that discontinue computer-assisted wagering, wind pool wagering at 2 minutes to post, Stevie. That way we see the odds drop earlier, which is helpful. Chris of St. Bart's, bummed to miss you in person next week. Gil, for you and Steve, name me a downtown breakfast place, not named Saginaw's or the coffee shop at the Cal. Is that what you said right there? Thanks, guys. Breakfast place recommendation for Chris of St. Bart's. Sorry to miss you too, Chris.
17: I'm not so good with breakfast places. If you do like buffet, there's a downtown buffet at Main Street Station. It's the only one.
15: Okay.
17: So you can pretty much get anything that you want.
15: Where was that old school hotel you took us to?
17: El Cortez. El Cortez is Bugsy's restaurant is fantastic. Magnolia's is a nice little coffee shop in the Four Queens. By the way, Hugo Cellar is like an old time Vegas standard in Four Queens, which is a dump, but it's a great restaurant still. Hugo Cellar.
15: Okay.
17: For dinner.
15: There you go. And Chris Hayes says, I've certainly driven to Reno and South Lake to fade NorCal teams. Also definitely placed a bet on Army minus 7.5 even at the Wendover Peppermill years ago when everyone else had it at minus 120.
17: There
15: he knows of what you speak. Game recognized games, the kids say. All right. Parlays have come up here in recent days, as they do most every day or week on sports betting media. We always bring you up when Mark Borchardt, our buddy, who's super smart in baseball, right? Fezzik, Stevie's always upset because he's like, he's this really smart guy. He's got all these great baseball numbers. And then he always puts out a parlay at the end of the show. Would you like to have, because we haven't done this in a while, would you like to rail against parlays for a second?
17: Okay, I'm going to come in favor of Mark in a lot of the shows in terms of entertainment, all right? Because if everybody wants to get their steak well done with ketchup,
15: ugh,
17: and you're the chef, have the Heinz ready, and have the grill turned up high, okay? Because that's what, if people like parlays. So even though I do some shows, and like with Ross Tucker, Even Money, and I'll give out parlay a parlay bet each week. But I'll say I'm not personally betting this. All right, the reasons to bet parlays. I'm not anti-parlay. In fact, like I just talked about, throughout the 90s, all I did was play 7-team parlays and 10-team parlays and 6-team parlays on these parlay cards because the reason to play parlays, you get better numbers than you would normally get. Correlation. Home team, home dog to under in baseball is like a classic good correlation to play. Weather, like two teams are in the same city, it's supposed to
11: explain
17: rain.
11: That, the home dog to under because you don't get the at bat.
17: Good
11: the
17: chance
11: ninth.
17: You don't get the bottom of the ninth, yeah. So it shortens the game to 8.5 innings. Plus, just in general, a dog to an under has some correlation, like when the Yankees play, etc. Circumvent limits, parlay a whole bunch of different things together. Look like a Dumbo. Look stupid. Books love people playing parlays. So there's reasons to play parlays.
11: Books will, on the inside, will tell you, throw in a parlay. Look dumb.
17: Exactly.
11: Yeah.
17: However, the idea that you're not laying minus 300 in Vigorous, all right, by putting in a parlay, I'm like, yeah, now you're laying minus 320. Because you could have laid minus 292 on a betting exchange, but when you put that team in with something else, now you no longer have that option, so you don't get the best price. And the most egregious thing is when the games aren't at the same time. So UFC is a good example. All the time I hear this, like, take the two biggest favorites and parlay the two minus 300s together. I'm like, well, why not just lay the minus 278 after it wins, reinvest it on the other dude minus 286, you know, shopping around at the profit X's. At the other,
11: the prediction markets have really driven this point home.
17: And that's the thing. People like keep thinking that it's 2006 still. And the markets have become so much more efficient with these prediction machines, with the shortening of the bid and the ask on all this stuff. So on a traditional game, I'd pick them day of the game, baseball, minus 103, minus 102. Like that's the pricing you're seeing. Nobody's going to win laying minus 108. Nobody. I can't find anybody in the world that can win against a 15-cent baseball line the day of the game. Now, overnights, like, Base Winner gives out his plays overnight. I love that. You know, he's had some good evolution there. He's getting his plays out earlier and earlier. And certainly it's different for props, for first halves, for things like that. Look at Todd Wishnev. How many plays does Todd give out on a game? Maybe 5% at most versus pitcher strikeouts, first five innings, team totals. Live, things like that.
11: I feel compelled always when we do the parlay thing, though, to point out two things. One, you are absolutely right about you're not going to get the best price on every leg at one shop, right? That's the thing that you're the most right about to me. But the one thing that I always want to point out, though, is because your brain works a certain way. I think there is a little carve-out, though, that there's a bunch of folks that do parlays that I don't think we can quantify that they would have lost more had they not done them. In other words, what I mean by that is, and this is something we can never wrap our brains around, let's say they'll have a five-leg parlay for a day, and they'll hit the first one, or they'll hit the second one also. That will prevent them from losing money on other bets while that action still exists. So I do think it's not the most black-and-white thing in the world, because I think there is some unquantifiable little cottage thing in there where we're not really grasping how it might save some people.
17: Well, I can quantify it. Their volume goes way down.
11: Yes.
17: So they bet $10 on six minus 800s. It's not like they're going to be able they'd have the discipline to say, I'd like to bet $4 to win, 38 cents on this favorite, over and over. So because their wage, even though the house theoretical hold really isn't very high, even if you're making like horrible bets. Even if you're laying minus 300 and you should be laying minus 260, the Theo hold is negligible compared to other areas of sports betting. So because of that, you're right. It's a very cheap way to lose just a little bit and not
11: That's
17: be
11: right.
17: nearly the disadvantage you think. Because if you're laying 300 and
11: you're
17: should be
11: losing
17: laying
11: less.
17: 280
11: That's right.
17: minus 285, you're not taking that much the worst of it in a theoretical basis.
11: Do you have plays for us today, Stevie? I'm told late-breaking plays.
17: Yeah, late-breaking plays. Let's go ahead and do two of them. We're going to do two MLB season wins, then I'm going to explain it. And so the very first one, let's set it up right-angle sports style. Let's set it up. Let's go St. Louis Cardinals over 77.5.
11: Oh.
17: Cardinals over 77.5. Go! We are betting the Cardinals over 77.5. I know the run differential is like zero.
11: Nothing.
17: The Cardinals were supposed to stink this year, but they've actually been good. And I think they're not going to be a seller probably at post, because here they are seven games above 500. For those of you who are I'm watching the show. You'll know this. For those who are listening, you'll have to bear with me. So be careful here. We're going to set it up, and then we're going to play it. The Houston Astros. Over. We're going to go over 77.5. Cancel. Cancel. We are not going over. We are going under. Astros under 77.5. I love this bet, and here's why. There is no opposition at all with the Astros.
11: Yeah.
17: Early in the year, pre-flop, the Astros were lined in the low 80s. Everybody was ramming and jamming against the Astros to go under, and now they have sucked year-to-date. There's been no, and now they've got an injury that just happened, and they're sitting at 7 or 8 games below, I think 8 games below 500. They're going to be a seller at the deadline. We're going under. Opposite. We're going under 77.5.
11: I'm laughing so hard because, well, first of all, what makes you happier? Doing the right angle sports bit with the go or the cancel or the whole bang bang thing you did with wrestling?
17: Bang bang!
11: Something's wrong with this guy. Okay, so you, Danny.
17: Get rid of the garbage in Houston. I'm the garbage man, and Houston is the garbage this year.
11: Why did I even bring this up? Okay, so
17: bang, you
11: tripped up Danny Higgins back there, so I know you tripped up some of the listeners. So again, what the actual bets are: Cardinals overnight over 77.5 wins, Astros under 77.5 wins. Those are the official bets.
17: And let me ask you, Gil Alexander.
11: Yes, sir.
17: The card with the cards approximately 7 games above and Houston 7 games below. I might be off by a game. What's the probability that the Cardinals will finish with a better record than the Astros?
11: Oh, very high.
17: And they're both got the same number.
11: Yeah.
17: And that shows like if I could do a head-to-head matchup, I would literally happily lay -220. The Cardinals wound up with the better record.
11: Did you want to give us another Atlanta Braves division bet again while we're here, or is that too high now, finally?
17: I looked up. The Phillies are playing much better.
11: Yes, they are.
17: And Atlanta's sitting at -700 to win the division. So I think it's like that game that we used to watch, Card Sharks, where you would advance a higher, lower. We go, freeze. We're going to freeze right now with our 3 Braves bets at +170 to win the division.
11: I'm glad you are.
17: Minus like 150 and then -270. Now we're going to freeze.
11: Okay, good. Because it's May 8th, for God's sake.
17: I was thinking about just giving it out every week and then saying my documented record on futures is 17-0 when they win the division.
11: I knew you would. Stevie's got more to say, including the killer sports NBA challenge. We will talk about that. And handicappers, don't trust them all. Steve Fezzik, Fezzik Fridays, here on A Numbers Game at Visa, the Sports Betting Network.
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22: Hi, I'm Laura Wakeham Chapman, your state senator. I'm fighting to make life more affordable for West Virginia families. I was the lead sponsor of a plan to freeze utility rates for 1 year so we can finally study why our costs are rising faster than anywhere else in the nation, even though we have more energy resources than any other state. I also helped deliver 3 historic tax cuts, including eliminating the Social Security tax, putting money back into your pocket. I'll keep standing up to special interests and fighting for you. I'm Laura Wakeham Chapman. I approve this message, paid for by committee to elect Laura Wakeham Chapman. Hi, I'm Laura Wakeham Chapman, your state senator. I'm fighting to make life more affordable for West Virginia families. I was the lead sponsor of a plan to freeze utility rates for 1 year so we can finally study why our costs are rising faster than anywhere else in the nation, even though we have more energy resources than any other state. I also helped deliver 3 historic tax cuts, including eliminating the Social Security tax, putting money back into your pocket. I'll keep standing up to special interests and fighting for you. I'm Laura Wakeham Chapman. I approve this message, paid for by committee to elect Laura Wakeham Chapman.
23: 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England +650, Brazil +800, Argentina +850, Portugal 11-1, and Germany 14-1. With your action update, Mike Sennett on VSIN, the Sports Betting Network.
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1: 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FanDuel actually has his regular season passing yards prop up, which you can bet over or under. 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
3: 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Jensen Lewis, let's do a deep dive, my man, into Major League Baseball. And let's look right now at the East in the AL and the West when we look at the pennant odds here. Okay, so let's just go American League, National League here, Senior Circuit, Junior Circuit. So we're looking at who's going to be in the World Series specifically. I hate to say it, but the Yankees at plus 450 should be the betting favorite, in my estimation, at this juncture of the season here in the American League. The Mariners really haven't given us a whole lot to say that they should be the second betting choice at 5-1. But then when I look at the, let's say, I think the rest of the East has been disappointing, and yet there are the Red Sox and the Blue Jays and the Orioles still at single digits. Jensen, what am I missing? Because I think the East has been very disappointing outside of the AL. And again, those were opening day odds, so they've drifted dramatically since. But I don't look at the anybody outside of the Yankees, and I know Tampa Bay's been great, but I don't know that I can take anybody else in the East seriously other than the Pinstripers in New York.
4: So fascinating, right? Because the Yankees are going to get Carlos Rodon and Gerrit Cole back here in the next handful of weeks, already joining a rotation that has been arguably one of the best in all of baseball with what Cam Schlittler and Max Fried have done. They've had injury issues as of late, and we'll see how they weather the storm there, especially at the bottom of the lineup. Make no mistake about it, Aaron Judge, Ben Rice, Cody Bellinger, they've been the engine that has driven that offense. Ben Rice a little banged up here as of late. We'll see what they do. I picked the Mariners to win the American League in our VSiN betting guide at the beginning of this season. I have not seen really anything that has deterred me from that. I want to see Cal Raleigh get healthy. I know he's been dealing with a little side issue here as of late, but that offense feels like it is getting ready to be able to burst. And that's a good thing for a pitching staff that yes, they've had their issues. Brian Wu has kind of been up and down. I still like where we are with Logan Gilbert and George Kirby. Need a little bit more from Luis Castillo. Emerson Hancock's been awesome. Back in their bullpen, one of the more dominant forces. I would say if you're looking at three pennant futures that you would want to add for the American League, I can't drive anyone away from Seattle. I think they're the best overall value. And if nothing else, let's say the chalk holds when we get to October and it is the Yankees and the Mariners. Great opportunity. I would probably make the Yankees a short series favorite there, but you would have an opportunity to monetize that ticket and come out profitable. I still think, even with the Tarek Skubal injury, that if Detroit is able to tread some water here in the Central, and that might be the one redeeming quality of where the Tigers are, like, no one is running away with that division the way they did last year. And I think we can be honest that there's not an offense in the American League Central that really truly scares you, Dave, and that includes the Detroit Tigers. But if they can weather these next couple of months without Skubal, big now to get Framber Valdez this offseason, and they get a little reinforcement there, I would fully believe that they will make moves to the deadline to go for it. The other team is the team you mentioned in the East. It's the Tampa Bay Rays. Now, I mean, you look at a potential upwards of 13-1 to win the American League. I can think of worse teams to hit your wagon to. And there is something about Kevin Cash's group that, from a pitching standpoint, they have been so good internally at developing guys that you've never heard of, and all of a sudden, they end up being significant contributors throughout the year and into October. I would feel that if you could find them upwards of that, shop around right now, seeing the Rays at 9-1 to win the American League on DraftKings. But I would certainly look at the Mariners. I would look at the Tigers and the Rays. If you're looking for an American League pennant future and you haven't jumped in yet, those would be my three value plays that I would get in pocket right now.
3: What it says to me when I look at the updated odds is that outside of the Yankees, which has been cut in half from, you know, plus 450 down to about plus 215, that the Mariners number has come down as well from 5-1 down to plus 475, just a slight adjustment. But they're under 500, and yet their numbers come down in the second betting choice because nobody else in the American League are you overly excited about. Yeah, I think you're right with the Rays that this is a surprise. They're down to 9-1 to single digits. But, the Rangers are underwater, and yet they're 9-1. It shows me that the rest of the American League, in the betting market at least, there's just not a lot of trust there. Now, I mentioned the disappointing teams in the East, i.e. the Blue Jays got the World Series so close a year ago. They're down to 12-1. The Orioles, 17-1. Red Sox, terrible start. Fire their manager, 20-1. Somebody's got to be a wild card eventually. And I'm not saying that anybody at the Central can't get it and or are fighting A's out of there from a city with no name. But if one of those teams in the East can actually live up to the expectation, Jensen, could there be a value pick there? The tough part, I think, is picking which one ultimately could get a wild card spot if they can't run down the Yankees and win the division.
4: Yeah, if you're going to bank on pitching, the Blue Jays obviously stand out because they have those guys that are working their way back. And you're thinking of Shane Bieber, Jose Barrios, and having some guys in the back end of their bullpen. They need another batter, too. The loss of Bo Bichette, significant. No Alejandro Kirk was a massive loss earlier in the year. But that would be the one team I'd look at. On the National League side, though, Dave, here's the intriguing exercise. The Dodgers aren't fully healthy yet, and they are still a world better than even the Braves or the Cubs, who are the next betting choices there. If I'm adding on the National League side, I'm still wanting to get involved with the Atlanta Braves. I think at 5-1 that there's still enough of a discount there, and we're going to find out what happens in the next several weeks with Ronald Acuna Jr. on the injured list. They've weathered their storm already of the starting pitching injuries, already getting Spencer Strider back. Would fully anticipate that Alex Anthopoulos will be working the phones here in the next couple of months to see what reinforcements they can get on both sides of the ball. The Chicago Cubs, I cannot get in the way of a team that is absolutely scorching hot right now.
3: Oh, man.
4: They have top to bottom maybe the most complete offense outside of a fully healthy L.A. Dodger attack. And maybe I would even lean the Cubs offense a little bit more than a healthy Atlanta Braves offense. And that's saying a lot considering what Atlanta's done this year. So Chicago intrigues me. I am a bit worried about the starting pitching injuries and how long they're going to have to be without a Matthew Boyd. They've already lost Cade Horton for the year. Will a Justin Steele coming back be a nice little bump for them? I think it will. The San Diego Padres. Okay,
3: there
4: Dave,
3: we go.
4: We've seen this movie before, but at 20-1 with this group and knowing that you have AJ Preller, who will pick up the phone right now and make a deal if you asked him to. They are not scared to go all in, and they may be doing it again this year. But at that number, that is a disrespect level for the talent they have on the roster. That bullpen, give me that bullpen in October. Their problem, Dave, is they have not been able to score the last couple of years in the postseason. If they find a way to do that, it is a six-inning game. They had the best closer in baseball in Mason Miller. They had the best setup man in Adrian Morihone. They are lights out when you get to the sixth inning and beyond. Absolutely would love a share of the Padres at 20-1 to win the National League right now.
3: Great minds think alike. That's exactly where I wanted to go and exactly the conversation I wanted to have about A.J. Preller, because there is a guy that does not worry about tomorrow too often. He thinks about today a lot. And with a lockout looming potentially here in Major League Baseball next year, this feels like a team that, look, I think they're going to be a playoff team. Can they run down the Dodgers and win the division? By the way, I think that's very important in order to try to do that, because I don't, yes, the Dodgers would love to win the division and go the road less traveled, but if you're the Padres and you saw what happened last year in the wild card round against Chicago and it didn't go well when you had to play the extra series in the extra games, I really do think it would behoove them to push to try to win the division. And then that 20-1 really would be sitting pretty. And with all due respect to the Dodgers trying to go for the three-peat, if there's a team they probably didn't want to play in the postseason, it probably would be the Padres. Because if you go back a couple years ago, the Padres were staring them down with a chance to eliminate them, and the Dodgers were on a bullpen game, and somehow they survived that thing to win and then get out of there. I think the Padres would be the one team that could actually scare them if they match up again somewhere down the road in September or October. So I'm with you, Jensen. 20-1, that would be the ticket I want to add. And oh, by the way, I will be adding if I can find that 20-1 out there in the marketplace. I think that's a really smart play. So that's a look at the pennant races here in Major League Baseball. It is VSiN by the books, and we're back with more on VSiN, the Sports Betting Network.
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22: Hi, I'm Laura Wakeham Chapman, your state senator. I'm fighting to make life more affordable for West Virginia families. I was the lead sponsor of a plan to freeze utility rates for 1 year so we can finally study why our costs are rising faster than anywhere else in the nation, even though we have more energy resources than any other state. I also helped deliver three historic tax cuts, including eliminating the Social Security tax, putting money back into your pocket. I'll keep standing up to special interest and fighting for you. I'm Laura Wakeham Chapman. I approve this message, paid for by committee to elect Laura Wakeham Chapman. Hi, I'm Laura Wakeham Chapman, your state senator. I'm fighting to make life more affordable for West Virginia families. I was the lead sponsor of a plan to freeze utility rates for 1 year so we can finally study why our costs are rising faster than anywhere else in the nation, even though we have more energy resources than any other state. I also helped deliver three historic tax cuts, including eliminating the Social Security tax, putting money back into your pocket. I'll keep standing up to special interest and fighting for you. I'm Laura Wakeham Chapman. I approve this message, paid for by committee to elect Laura Wakeham Chapman.
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1: Still in amazement what happened yesterday. March Madness, hey, we're going to go to 76 teams just like everybody's been asking for. Have yet to find one person on the planet that actually wanted this, Paulie.
3: Yeah.
1: You know what? Maybe the only like faction of people who wants it, once it arrives, will be sports bettors. That's probably going to be about it. And to talk about this more now, we are joined on the Progressive Guest Line by Pat Forte, who covers college basketball, college sports at Sports Illustrated. And he's kind enough to take a couple of minutes out of his Friday and hop on the program. Hey, Pat, great column. Thanks for the time today. How are you?
24: Thank you. I'm great. Not very excited about 76 teams, but gives us something to talk about.
1: First of all, I'm going to steal this from you. I love the way that you use the word graffitied, apostrophe D, in the second paragraph. That is superb. But is there a comparison or an analogy to this, like something that nobody wants, but yet here you go, we're going to do it anyway?
24: New Coke, I guess, you know, which was a colossal failure. Maybe when ESPN invented a phone. Do you remember when ESPN
1: tried to sell
24: phones?
1: Oh, my God. Wow. Yes, good recall there.
24: That was a good one. You know, it's like this great brainstorm. Nobody was asking for it. Nobody wants it. And nobody's going to enjoy it. You're probably right. The sports bettors who want a little more action on a Tuesday and a Wednesday, as if they're not going to get enough on Thursday, Friday, Saturday, Sunday of the first week of the tournament. Well, you got a little bit more. But, you know, this is clearly a solution to something that isn't broken. You're trying to fix something that is not broken.
25: Well said. And again, the article's fantastic. What I love in the article, this is a great point. The casual fan is going to be confused with how this bracket looks now and then making my picks where you got so many 11 and 12 seeds involved.
24: Absolutely, Paulie. The bottom line to me is the draw for half the audience, or the massive audience that you have for the NCAA tournament, is how do I fill out my bracket and how's my bracket doing?
1: Mm-hmm.
24: And they've just made it a lot harder, a lot more complicated, a lot more difficult to simply put on a computer screen or on a printed page all the information that you need, all the matchups that you need. And then you don't know who's going to play on Thursday and Friday in all the more games. It used to be it was four games that was the case, and two of them didn't really matter because it was one versus 16. Everybody's going to pick the ones. But now it's a whole bunch more games that nobody knows who's going to play. And guess what? Nobody's going to sit around waiting until Thursday morning to fill out their bracket. So you're just adding that much more guesswork, and you're just inviting people to say, you know what? It's a little too complicated. I'm sitting this one out.
25: Well said. Yep, absolutely. The other thing, once this came out, we hate it, we don't like it, then it got worse because half the teams that are going to be playing are automatic qualifiers, 15 seeds as well. I hate that even more.
24: Sure. And guess they're all getting bumped down. A lot of the 14s are going to be 15s, and 15s are going to be 16s now, right, to make room for those eight at-large teams that are going to come in as 11s and 12s. And so we have, you know, 36 12 seeds all of a sudden, and everybody's getting knocked down. And so if you are a dangerous 14 seed who's now all of a sudden a 15 seed who all of a sudden has to play on Tuesday and then turn around and play on Thursday, your chances of pulling the greatest upset in the history of your school have just been diminished. Mm-hmm. You can go back, take a look. McNeese a couple of years ago when they blew away Clemson to start the tournament, and they're like a 12 seed. They're not getting a 12 seed still in this setup. So they're getting bumped down 13, 14, and all of a sudden you're playing a number three seed that's better than, you know, than the five that you would have played. You're not pulling off that upset, which, you know, McNeese people say was the greatest athletic moment in their school history. It's not happening.
1: I'll give you another one, too, from this year. I mean, if Siena had a sixth player against Duke,
25: yeah,
1: I'd still tell you that they're going to win that game. They had Duke dead and buried. I don't even know if they're absolutely playing in that game.
24: Sure. No, and that's it. So especially Siena's a great example of that. They had five players. You're going to play on a Tuesday with five guys. You're going to max out to win, and then there's no way you're even scaring the number one seed 2 days later with a five-man rotation. So they just, again, they're making it harder and harder for the lowest-seeded teams and easier for the highest-seeded teams and letting in a bunch of mediocre power conference schools who aren't even very happy with their seasons.
1: Yeah, yes. No kidding. Yes. So how many, and I know like some of the biggest names in college basketball who were against expansion. I know Calipari came out against it, but he actually did say we need to keep the little guy involved. And he said, look, I've been there. I was David and Goliath, and we won games as David. We lost games as Goliath. So the little guy has to have a seat at the table. Like, will they be included? Not in the 15th. I'm talking like in the 11, 12 range. Do you think they're going to like throw them a bone?
24: I doubt it. I mean, you know what? I'm glad Cal said it, and I hope it's the case. But, if you look at all of the metrics that they use, six or seven of the eight new teams are going to be power conference schools that generally were pretty lousy. And you may get a San Diego State in there. You may get a second or third team from the A-10, but mostly – you're going to get the also-rans from the Power 5 conferences, including the Big East there. They would have to change their metrics and their way of doing things if they're going to suddenly see the light and let in more of the mid-majors. Either that or they're just going to perform some hocus-pocus in the room when they all get together, which if they do, fine. If they let in some of those teams, great. I'd be happier. But I really don't think that's going to be the case.
25: Everyone read the article, College Sports Industry with No Restraint, No Shame, and No Appreciation for Its Consumers Expanded the Tournament to 76 with an eye on college football expansion. Are we going to 24?
24: Boy, it's a danger zone, really danger zone. And as much as I hate 76 in basketball, I really hate 24 in football.
25: Right.
24: I think that would completely distort the whole season and the meaning of a really elite playoff. So, the tide seems to be turning of almost everybody against Greg Sankey. Sankey, believe it or not, is the guy holding out for 16, and everybody else is like, 24 isn't bad, because then our third or fourth place team gets in, or if you're outside of the power conference structure, then, you know, maybe there's a chance that a second group of six team gets in, or whatever the case may be. It's everybody just looking out for themselves and saying, how can we convince ourselves that our league or our team is better than it really is by getting a inflated playoff bid? That's what they're gunning for here. It's not to make the playoff better. It's to bring in more money for bad games for mediocre teams.
1: Yeah. All right. So if you really hate college football, and you only kind of hate college basketball expanding, where does horse racing in the current state of that sport fall because of the Preakness Stakes? The Kentucky Derby winner is not going to be racing yet again this year and trying to go for the Triple Crown.
24: Yeah, I mean, they've got to change the race schedule, in my opinion. And there are plenty of people that disagree with me, plenty of people that say, no, it's up to the horses to be good enough. The horses just don't race that often anymore. They do not turn around in 2 weeks. I think Cherie DeVoe is doing the right thing with her horse. I think Golden Tempo, he's his average

0: people say would cheapen the crown. I think it might make it harder because you get more rested horses that are running in all three legs. The best horses are going to try to make the Derby, and if they're rested enough to then a bunch of them make the Preakness and make the Belmont, then you got three bang-up races.
1: Adapt or die. I love that line, too. Top-notch, my friend. Great to talk to you.
0: Yeah. Thank you. My pleasure, guys. Have a good one.
2: Thanks, Pat. There you go. Pat 40. Read him. Sports Illustrated. He's on X at BiPat 40. And he's great. Always has been. And his latest column, the one that we just discussed at Sports Illustrated, is spectacular.
1: Super conferences. That's what did it.
2: There you go. Had to
1: Super
2: have them, didn't
1: conferences
2: we?
1: Did this.
2: But the point that cannot get lost is the one that you brought up to him. The casual fans are going to be...
1: forget it.
2: They're going to be completely... It's going to be a different language to them.
1: Look at this thing. Look at this.
2: Huh?
1: Look at all the stuff on the top now with the bracket.
2: What do you do with that?
1: And he's right. No one's going to wait till Thursday to fill their bracket out.
2: Oh, God, no.
1: You got all these games going on. You don't know who the 11 and the 12s are. I mean, that Dan Wetzel's right. Also, when you get most of your upsets.
2: Yes.
1: And now I got to play another game? And I'm coming in with travel? And then the guy filling out the bracket doesn't even know who the fives are playing. But I agree with him. As bad as this is, 24 college football
2: is worse.
1: It's worse.
2: Yeah. All right, this is Follow the Money on VSiN, the Sports Betting Network.

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4: 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I'm fighting to make life more affordable for West Virginia families. I was the lead sponsor of a plan to freeze utility rates for 1 year so we can finally study why our costs are rising faster than anywhere else in the nation, even though we have more energy resources than any other state. I also helped deliver three historic tax cuts, including eliminating the Social Security tax, putting money back into your pocket. I'll keep standing up to special interests and fighting for you. I'm Laura Wakeham Chapman. I approve this message, paid for by committee to elect Laura Wakeham Chapman. Hi, I'm Laura Wakeham Chapman, your state senator. I'm fighting to make life more affordable for West Virginia families. I was the lead sponsor of a plan to freeze utility rates for 1 year so we can finally study why our costs are rising faster than anywhere else in the nation, even though we have more energy resources than any other state. I also helped deliver three historic tax cuts, including eliminating the Social Security tax, putting money back into your pocket. I'll keep standing up to special interests and fighting for you. I'm Laura Wakeham Chapman. I approve this message, paid for by committee to elect Laura Wakeham Chapman.
5: 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I'll give you my early thoughts on the second major of the year. 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
4: It is First Strike here on VEASAN. I'm your host, Dave Ross. Going to have Rob Moreno join us in just a little bit, but look who it is, America. Chicago's finest, Zayd Hussain, back on the program. Give him a follow on X as I do at Zayd_Hussain. My man, always great to catch up with you before a very big fight week here at UFC 328. Not one, but two titles on the line in Newark, New Jersey. You're not going to be at the fights in Jersey because you're going to be in Vegas making a rather large wager, my man. How excited are you for this main event coming up with Khamzat Chimaev taking on Sean Strickland?
5: I'll tell you what, Dave. As soon as I saw the finish between Strickland and Hernandez, I knew that that was going to be the fight. I mean, who couldn't? I mean, Sean Strickland goes out there. He looks great against Fluffy. And now you get him in a spot where you could throw him in against the champion in Chimaev, who obviously they have a ton of bad history and bad beef between each other. And, you know, this is a spot where not only just that fight, but the Tatsuro Taira fight as well versus Joshua Van, who you see this right here. Let me just grab some of this right here.
4: Bring it.
5: This is what I call paper. This is a paper champ. That is what we have right now. All right. And we are going to expose this paper champion on Saturday. I think we got a star in Japan brewing on our hands. And it's going to be a ton of fun this weekend. There's a lot of big fights, a lot of big names. I can't wait to dive in.
4: Okay, well, I'm going to bury the lead right now on the main event because I'm so excited for this Tatsuro Taira fight against Joshua Van. And Rob knows me here, and you know me well enough. I feel like he's been the champ in waiting for Taira, about $1.60, $1.70 betting favorite. I got him at $1.60. It's going up a little bit here as the week goes, Zayd. Tell me why we're on the right side with Taira this weekend.
5: Well, first, right now, I can guarantee you this will close at $1.90 minimum. $1.90 minimum. So if you could get $1.60, $1.70, no problem. But I guarantee you it will close $1.90 or higher. Tyra's a guy with the grappling side that we've seen. And we didn't get to see it with Pantoja, unfortunately, because of, you know, the freak injury that happened to him. Mm-hmm. But his grappling is relentless. His pressured wrestling is relentless. And we saw what he did to a former champion in Brandon Moreno. Now he gets to take on Joshua Van, who's been taken down by a ton of opposition. And I would say lower opposition. Lesser of wrestling, not as good grappling, not as good on the ground with submissions. And, you know, you put him in the against a guy like Taira, who's kind of a really, really big guy for that weight. He's going to walk you down. He's going to take you down. I think he's going to give Van a ton of trouble. And honestly, I saw this around, you know, 210, 220, I want to say about 5-6 days ago. It came back down. I think some money came in on Van. A lot of people like Van. I don't see it. I see Taira walking him down, taking him down, and getting him out of there with a submission. He looked really good in his last fight.
4: Okay, when you say submission, and I see some totals being posted here as we discuss on a Wednesday, that total is sitting at 3.5 rounds here for that that first of the two championship bouts here in the flyweight division. It is juiced to the over, but not heavily. It's at $1.25 to over 3.5 rounds. I see it the same way you do, that if the fight gets taken down to the ground with Tyrus pressure on the ground, the way he doesn't look to control, he looks to finish when he gets you down there on the ground. His hands are a little bit underrated, I think, too. We all know that Joshua Van might have the best hands in the division. You don't want to play that game. If he can get those takedowns that you and I think that Tatsuro Taira will get, when do you see that submission potentially coming?
5: You know, I could see it, honestly, in the second round. Maybe Van fends off. But when he gets tired going into that second and maybe third round after getting taken down over and over again or just controlled on the ground, I think he will try to scramble up. And I think that's when he'll leave himself exposed. The only problem with betting submission that I always have with these guys is, like we saw with Moreno, if he gets your back and he kind of just flattens you out, he could just start raining down punches and you get that TKO stoppage, which is frustrating at times. But honestly, man, I think Tyra should be closer to a $2 betting favorite. I see him as around -220. So if you could get him at the $60-$70 price tag, you're going to get great closing line value. I can guarantee you that.
4: Well, I think, Zaid, you just got me to where I wanted to go here. When we worry about you and I are both very confident on the Tyra side, right? But do we worry about method of victory? Would you then decide to play inside the distance? Again, you got to search around the books. Not every book offers it here for inside the distance versus the strict method of victory, whether that's KO, TKO, and or submission. Would you give up a little bit of the juice and go for inside the distance instead of the preferred method of victory there?
5: To be honest with you, for me, I'm just playing the money line here. I just think if you play it safe with the money line, you lay the $1.65 or whatever it is right now, and you know you're going to get good closing line value by the time Saturday comes around when I think he closes as a $2 betting favorite. So I think this is going to be a great spot for him. You're going to have Japan with a new champion. You're going to have a big, big fight with him and the real champion in Pantoja, and I think that's what everyone will want to see. But, you know, I saw a comment, Dave, the other day from Van, where he went on and he talked about, oh, a champion should know how to brace himself for a fall.
4: Like, I saw that too.
5: I think that's classless. I really do think that's classless. And that's kind of why I'm like, you know, jabbing at Van right now. Because I think that comment is unwarranted.
4: I'm right there with you. I was stunned by that. Like, okay, if you're saying that by pushing back Alessandro Pantoja, that caused the leg and the knee to buckle, so you're taking credit for that? Like, to me, if you're the champ, you're Joshua Van, just say, hey, you know what? Unfinished business. I'll see him when he's healthy, and we'll get to that. Now I'm focused here on my next challenge in Tetsuro Tyra. Does that worry you if you're on the Joshua Van side to say, boy, where is his head if he's still talking about the Pantoja fight and trying to take credit for that instead of saying, yeah, it was kind of fluky, and I would have liked to have finished him the way I thought I would with my hands?
5: Yeah, I think he's really in. I thought he was in over his head against Pantoja. I remember came on here and I like Pantoja. I think he's still way in over his head against Tyra. I just think he's been taken down by lesser opposition, and coming into this fight, he's going to look like a deer in headlights by round two.
4: In my old walk of life here, Zaid, in a newsroom, they'd say, Dave, you buried the lead when you had Zaid Hussein on this week, because you have not just a run-of-the-mill play that you're going to make in the main event here with Sean Strickland against Hamzat Chimaev. You have arguably the play of a lifetime. Zaid, tell the people what you are prepared to do this weekend.
5: So, yeah, I this weekend, I'm looking for a spot. I want to bet over $100,000 on Hamzat Chimaev to win by finish. Okay, this will be my biggest MMA bet for a prop ever. I mean, I think this is a spot where I see nothing other than a Chimaev finish. I mean, right now you could get it at, like, I see certain spots -150. It's like a 60% implied total, -160. It's around 60-65% implied finish rate, which I think he finishes his fight 9 out of 10 times. I really do. I think if you guys put these guys together, I watch so much tape on Sean Strickland. You have Joe Rogan going around saying Strickland's an elite wrestler, great grappler, gets back up to his feet. And I look at the tape, and Abus Magomedov is absolutely mauling him. Dricus du Plessis, who looked like he was a JV wrestler, absolutely mauling Sean Strickland. I mean, these guys are just taking him down like it's absolutely nothing. And then you got Joe Rogan on podcast talking about this guy's an elite wrestler. He's going to get taken down, and he's going to get finished very, very quickly. And I think it's different from the Dricus fight, what we saw with Chimaev. Sean Strickland is not the type of guy to just accept being taken down, kind of laid down, fight off a submission. He's hard-headed. He's a guy that's coming there to win. Make no mistake about it. Sean Strickland is coming into this fight to win. But in doing so, he will leave himself open for submissions when he's looking to get back up to his feet. Because this is a spot where Dricus fought him and kind of just laid there, defended off submissions for 5 rounds and got mauled. Sean Strickland's not the case. I think he's going to try to get back up. I think he's going to get his back taken. I think he's going to get rear naked choke submission.
4: Ooh, by the way, this total is sitting at 3.5 right now. It is juiced to the under in that 3.5 rounds. So, again, your play, Zaid, is going to be inside the distance, or will it be via submission at a better price point?
5: It's going to be inside the distance because submission is even money. And there's a world where Chimaev knocks him out, too. I mean, make no mistake about it. He has power in his hands. I mean, we saw what he did to Gerald Mershart in the past with just a right hook. And it wasn't even a hook. It was almost like a jab. So this is a guy, I mean, look, if it was submission plus 150 and, you know, finish minus 155, that's different. But you're looking at submission right now, it's almost even money, if not, you know, juiced to like minus 110.
4: You know, Zaid, we were just talking about Joshua Van, some of his comments, which were interesting in the wake of the Pantoja fight. We know Sean Strickland's going to say things that people are just going to go, how do you say those things? Yeah. Do you worry at all that he's getting at Khamzat's head a little bit and trying to play these mind games with him? Because I don't know if it's mind games or just Sean spouting off the way that we're used to Sean Strickland spouting off.
5: I think it's a mixture of both, and this kind of gives me a flashback to Khabib versus McGregor.
6: Oh, boy.
5: And you know, looking at a guy like Chimaev in how he is before these fights and staring across – these words are not going to bother him. If anything, honestly, it's going to make it worse for Strickland. I mean, you do not want to get this type of guy, you know, riled up and mad. And what's good about Chimaev is he's not a guy that's going to go out there, he's going to stand with you and play patty cake. He knows what he has to do. He's going to go run across the cage. He's going to take you down. He knows where he's strong, and he pursues it right away. And, man, I'll tell you what, Brendan Allen went down there, trained with those guys, and Chimaev is looking really good. He's ready. They brought out a great fight camp. They got Pat Downey training with Chimaev as well, one of the best American wrestlers, decorated wrestlers there is. And it was a great camp for Chimaev. I know that for sure. And he's ready to go.
4: I got to be honest with you. I've been wrong on Sean Strickland fights, right? When I think he's going to beat DDP, he doesn't. When I thought Fluffy Hernandez was going to run through him, it doesn't happen that way. I was on the right side against Israel Adesanya. The point is, he has fought the best of the best, right? He has been in there with some of the very best in the division. For that reason, would you look to an over 3.5, or do you really think Chimaev can get him out of there in quick time?
5: Yeah, I think he can get him out of there in quick time. I mean, you look at what Chimaev's done to these type of guys. I mean, Kamaru Usman's a guy that mauled Strickland early on in his career. Look what he did to Kamaru Usman. You know what I mean? Like, he had his back. He had him in bad, bad danger in the first round. And this first round, it's like you're holding your breath if you're a guy that, you know, has the guts to bet a Sean Strickland, because you don't know if he's getting out of that first round. And in the second round, it's going to come right again, twice as hard. So I don't see it. I don't see it getting out of the first, to be honest with you. I really don't. I think it's going to be a brutal, brutal spot for Sean Strickland. I think this is where Strickland goes to the press conference. He talks a bunch of he gets things rolling, and then they fight. He loses, and he says, oh wild guys. Yeah, you know, I gave it my best shot. I'm sorry. You know, that's Sean Strickland 101 right there.
4: I actually agree with you. I think a lot of this stuff is just Sean being Sean. It doesn't bother me. I know it bothers some people out there. And I don't think it bothers Chimaev at all either. And I bet you afterward, it's kind of water under the bridge. You know what this is sometimes to try to play those head games, sell some tickets as well. It's going to be a raucous crowd. Strickland will have the crowd on his side, we believe, in Newark. But I don't know if that's going to help him once they lock that cage for potentially 25 minutes.
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4: Zane, you know, I was kidding with Rob before we started doing this broadcast here today about what year is it when I see Jeremy Stephens on a main card against Bobby King Green. I'm not mad at it. I'm just surprised I didn't see this coming on a title card like this. But what do you make of Jeremy Stephens in Year of Our Lord 2026 going up against a guy like Bobby King Green?
5: You know, I love this fight, and it's funny. I was talking about it, too. Like, I think just for a fan that's been watching the sport for such a long time, being able to see Bobby King Green and Jeremy Stephens on a pay-per-view card throwing down with each other is great. And to be honest with you, you could get Jeremy Stephens at over 5-1 by knockout.
4: Wow.
5: You know, Jeremy Stephens is not a guy that's washed by any means. I think he has a fresher chin than Bobby Green, to be honest with you. And I think in this fight, when these guys are throwing the leather, 4-ounce gloves, give me Stephens as a flyer at over plus 500 by knockout. I think the line's a little bit wide.
4: I think you're the first person I've talked to so far that kind of likes the Stephens side here at that elevated price point at 5-1 for a KO. But I see the logic behind the madness there. Zay, very quickly, when you look up and down this card, it's a pretty darn good card. You got Waldo Costa-Cortez against Alexander Volkov. Sean Brady fight against Joaquin Buckley. I've heard a lot of varying opinions on that. Either one of those fights in the main card that intrigue you at all?
5: You know, both are interesting, and I'm kind of back and forth. If you got Buckley early, at around, you know, the plus $1.75-ish, you know, bravo to you. I think that was a solid bet. At this price point, you know, it's just a matter of if Brady can get him down. I thought Buckley looked really good against Colby, Dave. And you know, it also attests to, you know, how washed really Colby is. But Brady did not look good against Morales, man. And now you're laying a decent price against the guy in Joaquin Buckley who, okay, you've definitely been training on takedown defense your whole entire time. And Brady isn't no Kamaru Usman when it comes to wrestling. It's hard for him to kind of get Buckley to the ground. I think Buckley could piece him up on the feet. I like Buckley at about even if you get it at $1.59, I think it's still a solid bet.
4: Yeah, not a bad price point right now on the Joaquin Buckley side.
5: And then Waldo, yep. I'm sorry to cut you off. The Waldo fight's intriguing as well. I know you talked about Waldo and Volkov. Waldo's rolling, man, and I think he could actually wrestle a little bit here. I could see a path where he wrestles, and Volkov's getting up there in age.
4: I kind of like that side, too, if you can get him in there and get the big rush and kind of make it ugly here, push him up against the cage. That'd be an interesting fight. And again, even at distance with those guys, I know Volkov's got the bigger height and reach. Waldo not too shabby with his hands as well, so I'm kind of with you on the plus dog side on Waldo Costa, Cortez Acosta. We continue First Strike here on VSiN. Dave Ross, Rob Moreno here with you. And again, if you are not a VSiN Pro subscriber, again, I ask you, what are you waiting for? It's a great time of the year. It's always a good time of the year, Rob, to get in. Right now, we've got a special for you here, $9.99 for your very first month if you sign up today. There's also another great offer going on here where you can get it for $199. It covers you for the whole year, 12 months, and then we're throwing 2 months extra that's going to get you 14 months of VSiN Pro. So that's less than 50 cents a day if you're doing that math. And I'm not great at math. So everybody at VSiN did it for me here, Rob. So it really is a good time to strike here a la First Strike, not just for UFC picks that we give out, but certainly every sport you have. And oh, by the way, don't look now. Okay, you can look. Football season is right around the corner, Rob. So no better time than the present to become a VSiN Pro subscriber.
12: Is NFL just always around the corner? I feel like it's the NFL is just always, it's always around the corner. who are we joking here? But yeah, what a deal. And hey, I don't know if any moms out there bet, but it's Mother's Day. What a great gift for mom. VSiN. Come on.
4: I think I don't want to look. I can't really get my mom into gambling per se, but she now tails some of my golf picks, not monetarily, but she'll say, Dave, who did you like this week? Yeah, mom, we talk golf too, not just UFC. We got you covered. Great conversation with Zayd Hussain. Really excited to have him on VSiN by the Books. Shameless plug, 7 to 10 a.m. Eastern weekdays here with me and my guy, Jensen Lewis. So we're going to have him on. You're going to help facilitate that, Rob, on Friday. And the reason why we bring that up in the show is, again, we don't know where Zayd is going to make that big money because, to Zayd's point, he's going to shop around Las Vegas when he gets out there and do his due diligence and find the best number. How many times do we preach that on this network, not just about UFC betting, but if it ends up being at Circa, great. And if not, he finds a better number out there, he's going to bet it somewhere else. And we'll bring that to you live on the show on Friday with Jensen and I. But that really is the exercise, Rob. When you're betting and you're really trying to get ahead of the number, as we try to do each and every week in the show, then you really are not doing yourself a service if you don't shop multiple books and find the best number out there.
12: Oh, yeah. It's such a common exercise now, week to week, especially whatever sport you're betting serious. For the UFC, for me, yes, that's I shop around. I look for the best numbers. And sometimes it's only a couple cents here and there, but it matters over time.
4: Yes.
12: You know, when it comes to the recreational bets and, you know, the boys are texting me their cool soccer parlays or tennis parlays, I'll just take whatever book I have available at hand. But when I'm betting the UFC, and that is the serious sport I bet, yes, I am always shopping around looking, especially when it comes to props, because those props will vary book to book. And here in Vegas, sometimes your options vary book to book. Yep. So make sure to have different outs if you're here in town.
4: All right, let's get to this week's plays here. And again, when you got two title fights at the top, and they're very different, lined very differently, right? So we look at Tetsuro Taira, even though he is not the champ, and we know that Jeremy Van is, or Joshua Van is, rather. Joshua is still a solid underdog in this fight. Tetsuro, I'm seeing north of $1.70, $1.75. And to Zayd's point, he believes this will close a $2 betting favorite on the Tetsuro Taira side. Now, look, I played already Tetsuro Taira minus $1.60. If this number, kind of like our Tim Elliott discussion just a second ago, cascades to where all of a sudden Joshua Van is a $2 betting underdog, not saying I'd come back, but the value might get extracted on the Taira side. So that's why we do the show when we do early in the week and see if we can find the best of the number. Where is the model on this fight, and what do you see? How do you see it playing out?
12: So the model plays it pretty close, if I'm being honest, but it leans Tetsuro Taira. Like it sees him as the rightful guy, and that's how I feel, honestly. Even before running the model, I may not be as aggressive as Zayd was in calling him a paper champion, but I understand. I think he's got a chip on his shoulder, and Van may have something to prove here, but kind of like you guys talked about, the stuff he's saying, you know, off air and things like that, and saying maybe he was responsible for breaking the arm or the shoulder, that kind of stuff makes me think he's might be overconfident and overspeaking on what he knows he can do in the cage. Mm. And a guy like Tetsuro Taira, like you mentioned, a guy in waiting to be champion. And I mean, hey, Joshua Van, 24 years old. We're talking about a brain that's not even developed. Maybe that's why he's saying the stuff he's saying. But Taira looks, you know, I describe guys like Pantoja that are like there to run business. Taira may not be there, but he is a guy who is there to win and do play the game he plays. I mean, excellent XR percentage, 79%. He finishes a lot of fights inside the distance. Even guys, former champions like Brandon Moreno, like he finds ways to win fights. He smothers guys either with his striking or even his grappling ability. I mean, we're talking about an 86% control rate of clinching ground time.
4: Wow.
12: Tyra's the rifle side. The model doesn't like the number, especially now that it's gone up to minus 175. So currently I'm kind of just standing by, see if that number kind of bounces back down. But Tetsuro Taira's the side I'm leaning, the side I like, the side the model is predicting for a new rightful flyweight champion. And like Zayd said, I hope we get a Pantoja Tyra fight in the future.
4: That would be absolutely amazing if we get that. And again, no disrespect to Joshua Van, but I'll go back to say the Raw Dog fight against Brandon Royval, which is one of the best 15-minute fights you'll ever see. And that was a close fight. Yes, Joshua Van won it, but if he's kind of life and death with Royval, and I don't think Tetsuro Tyra is going to sit there and engage 25 minutes potentially on the feet. Not saying he can't, but I do think those takedowns will come against Joshua Van. Can Tyra finish Van if this fight gets down to the ground? Because I look at him, we talk about this a lot on the show, guys that look to control and guys that look to finish. Tyra goes to the latter to me. He looks to finish when he gets you down to the ground.
12: You know, it's, I think he can. I think he can find a way. I mean, you know, it's five rounds. It's five rounds of Tyra being allowed to work. Unless Van comes in with the right game plan, I can't see a way for it to go early. It is the flyweight division. They don't happen often. But Tyra's very creative in the cage. He's very active. I mean, you know, Pantoja, going back to the Van 26-second fight, Pantoja landed six significant strikes in 26 seconds. Like, Van landed two. Like, if you pressure him, Van backs up. And that's, as crazy as it sounds, that's what was happening until that leg got, I don't want to talk about it, but.
4: Man, it drives me nuts. Because I was on the Pantoja side that day, and I really thought we were on the right side in that Pantoja fight.
12: That's an awful way to lose a bet, honestly. It's an awful way to see it. But, hey, it's an awful way to lose your championship, right, too. Honestly, my heart to Pantoja. I hope he comes back. I can see a way that Tyra can, very similar to the Moreno side, where he's taking him down, beating him up, and maybe there's just a spot where Van can't get out of, and he's just kind of, you know, not a true knockout, but just kind of that TKO situation.
4: Yeah, I'm with you, though. And I think a really good point that you made there about the rising price, that the model doesn't see a value right now, even though it should be rightful favorite here to the Tetsuro Tyra side. That's why we always talk about the if there's value in the number. If not, you can pass and maybe hop in live depending on what you see in the first 5 minutes. So have that patience not to bet bad numbers. That's what we try to preach here. We'll find you a fight that there is good value on. You don't have to bet everyone if the model's not showing it.
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15: Hi, I'm Laura Wakeham Chapman, your state senator. I'm fighting to make life more affordable for West Virginia families. I was the lead sponsor of a plan to freeze utility rates for 1 year so we can finally study why our costs are rising faster than anywhere else in the nation, even though we have more energy resources than any other state. I also helped deliver three historic tax cuts, including eliminating the Social Security tax, putting money back into your pocket. I'll keep standing up to special interests and fighting for you. I'm Laura Wakeham Chapman. I approve this message, paid for by committee to elect Laura Wakeham Chapman. Hi, I'm Laura Wakeham Chapman, your state senator. I'm fighting to make life more affordable for West Virginia families. I was the lead sponsor of a plan to freeze utility rates for 1 year so we can finally study why our costs are rising faster than anywhere else in the nation, even though we have more energy resources than any other state. I also helped deliver three historic tax cuts cuts, including eliminating the Social Security tax, putting money back into your pocket. I'll keep standing up to special interest and fighting for you. I'm Laura Wakeham Chapman. I approve this message, paid for by committee to elect Laura Wakeham Chapman. Hi, I'm Laura Wakeham Chapman, your state senator. I'm fighting to make life more affordable for West Virginia families. I was the lead sponsor of a plan to freeze utility rates for 1 year so we can finally study why our costs are rising faster than anywhere else in the nation, even though we have more energy resources than any other state. I also helped deliver 3 historic tax cuts, including eliminating the Social Security tax, putting money back into your pocket. I'll keep standing up to special interest and fighting for you. I'm Laura Wakeham Chapman. I approve this message, paid for by committee to elect Laura Wakeham Chapman.
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4: Look, I'm fascinated by the Sean Strickland fight. I'm rooting for our guy, Zayden Hussein. I want him to win his wager. But I do see a danger right now in laying almost $6 on the Khamzat Chimaev side here. Now, look, as you know, I have been on the wrong side of a lot. You have to do some self-inventory. I've been on the wrong side of a lot of Sean Strickland fights, right? I'll go back to Alex Pereira putting his hands down, getting knocked out by Pereira back in the day, right? I was on the right side when he fought Izzy, when he was a $5 betting underdog that night over there in Australia. And he looked spectacular in winning the belt. I thought he was better than DDP. I thought he won the first fight. He didn't get it to go his way in the judges' scorecard. And then he didn't do enough, quite frankly, in the second fight. But they did go the distance, right? So I'm looking at that total at 3.5 at plus money. Do we see Sean Strickland? Look, Gilbert Burns went 15 hard minutes with Khamzat Chimaev, right? Can we make a case for the over if we don't want to back the big favorite here? What are the numbers showing you?
12: Let's not forget, Kamaru Usman also went.
4: Yes.
12: 15 minutes.
4: Hard minute.
12: But there's something different about a title fight, and I feel, and there's something different about this title fight too. I mean, these guys are very emotional. Primarily kind of coming from Strickland's side. It seems like Chimaev's kind of like, we're just talking, we're just doing business. And an emotional Strickland worries me because that was something we didn't see out of him in the Hernandez fight. And he came in focused business. He came in focused and so sharp. And look at the way that fight turned out. I was on the wrong side of that. I was on the fluffy side. And he cleaned that fight up every single round until he got the finish. Now we're getting the other. It's like 50. It's like every time we get a different Sean Strickland, and I think we're getting the wrong version of Sean Strickland. It's like when you reboot that computer and you're like, oh, it didn't start up right. I think that's the one that's coming in. Now, I think Chimaev does want to get a finish here. I kind of agree with Zayd. You know, going through the numbers, everything just leans all on Khamzat Chimaev, but the number's out of control too. Like you said, the odds themselves are not on the right side. I mean, we're talking about 81% XR percentage for Chimaev. That's excellent. But Sean Strickland has a very respectable one at 70%. Excellent. Significant strikes. Chimaev lands 4.04. Strickland does outscore him there, 6.04. But the differential is where that matters because Chimaev has a 1.72 significant strike differential, meaning he's getting hit less than 3 significant shots per minute. That's fantastic because he avoids damage. He avoids trouble. Honestly, he avoids getting hit. I mean, when he beat Trickus Duplessis, he landed a total of like 36 strikes, but had 22 minutes of control time.
4: Right.
12: That's his game. But I feel like he game plans for the opponent, and that's kind of what makes him a very scary champion, really. Sean Strickland, I don't know if he, I'm not going to say he doesn't game plan, but it doesn't seem like he, it's probably an Achilles type of situation where he doesn't fear the man in front of him.
4: No.
12: But sometimes that's his downfall. Alex Bejeda being that example. Hey, I'm not scared of your striking. My hands are down on my hip. Bam. Lights out.
4: Knockout.
12: Right? He didn't fear Israel Adesanya. That paid off because he got in his face and he smothered him. So I think it's like his strength, but also his weakness at times.
4: Yeah.
12: That his no fear, no sense, sometimes will cost him. The issue is Chimaev also fears no man, and he does not fear Sean Strickland's striking, most likely. Strickland does have power, 7 knockdowns scored. Chimaev does have power as well, though. 2 knockdowns scored for him. Chimaev's never been knocked down, mainly because he doesn't get hit often. Strickland, as we know, has been knocked down before. It's that control rate over and over again. The control rate for Chimaev is at 98%. That is just absurd. It's completely ridiculous. But it's hard. You just can't ignore it. He's going to test every bit of Sean Strickland's 77% takedown defense, essentially. Strickland's going to eat shots here. Chimaev might as well. But Chimaev's probably going to pressure him, smother him, take him down. This is one of those fights where round to round, we might get a different story. Where if Chimaev gets him down, that's the round, most likely.
4: Yeah.
12: If he doesn't, Strickland has a shot in this round until they reset, right? I don't know if Strickland can get him out, but hey, I said that about Strickland against Anthony Hernandez. I was actually looking exactly the same way Zayd was looking, and I'm very happy that that's where he's going to put his hard-earned dollars on, because I'm going to put my little bit of hard-earned dollars. But I'm waiting, and also waiting to see Chimaev inside the distance. I can see it happening. I don't know if it happens within the 3.5. That's my only challenge, but that's where I'll be looking as well.
4: I will say this, though. Sean Strickland has never been submitted. So again, like, go back to the Pereira fight, right? He's been stopped for KO, TKO. That's right. He's never been submitted on the ground. So that would be interesting, because again, when you go back to the Fluffy Hernandez fight, not Reed Kuhn, by the way, shout out to Reed, had him on VSiN by the Books. Go back, like, subscribe, and listen to the podcast in your time too. He made a great point that, you know how many shoots and shot attempts that Fluffy Hernandez had, takedown attempts? 1. He had 1 attempt against Sean, and once he got stuffed, he immediately abandoned ship, gave it up. That's not going to be the case with Khamzat Chimaev. Like, can't you see Khamzat doing like a Granby roll coming right? They introduce him, fight, and then he starts rolling. Right? You can just see Khamzat's going to try to figure out any way possible, I think, to get the fight down to the ground. I don't think he'd be deterred. I will go back to the Gilbert Burns fight, though, where Gilbert did a really good job that night of stuffing those takedowns. And then on the hands, all of a sudden we got this wild war that we didn't see coming from a guy like Gilbert Burns. That, to me, is the pathway to a Sean Strickland upset, is if he can stuff the takedown and get Khamzat to say, uh-oh, I got to fight him with the hands, and maybe he can beat him with the hands. There's a very real opportunity that Chimaev can get him out of there with the hands too. So it's not a one-way victory for Chimaev, but the best pathway to the upset, to me, is Strickland stuffs the takedown and deters him like he did Fluffy Hernandez, and then all of a sudden we're standing, and that's where Sean Strickland lives. Ask Israel Adesanya, right? That's where you're going to get the best version of a Sean Strickland. Now, will that happen? I don't know that I'm willing to bet that, but that's the pathway that I could see for an upset.
12: Yeah, 100%. I mean, it's going to be determined on if this fight hits the ground or not. And you're right, Chimaev's not going to just give up on the takedown. Anthony Hernandez also, I don't think he attempted a takedown until like round 2 or something. Like,
4: bizarre.
12: It was a bizarre fight. Like I said, I think I said it last week.
4: Yes.
12: Us betting on fighters to do what we think they're going to do is the most dangerous thing you can do in the sport. And that goes for both these men kind of in a way. But my assumption of what I've seen is Chimaev will not give up if he fails the takedown. I mean, he's attempting a ridiculous amount of takedowns per minute. So he'll be in his face. And if we see a new champion, my gosh, this middleweight belt has
4: oh my goodness.
12: I had some notes written down because it's been a revolving door of middleweight guys since the middleweight GOAT of Anderson Silva. Anderson Silva held the belt for 2,457 days, 6+ years. Since that time, which it's been about 13 years, I believe, it was Weidman, Rockhold, GSP, who vacated, by the way. Yeah, I know. Shout out. Robert Whittaker, Adesanya, Bejeda, back to Adesanya, Strickland, Duplessis, now Khamzat Chimaev. That's the history of this belt just in the last 13 years. When originally we got like 6+ years of one man dominating the entire division. It's just crazy. Sean Strickland also in rare form of getting a third shot at this title, right? He won his first attempt, lost his other two. So now he's here attempting a third time. It's very rare that a guy, I talk about that a lot with other divisions, that it's very rare that a guy gets multiple bites of the apple,
4: yeah,
12: even in failed attempts. But kind of like Zayd said, when Strickland beat Anthony Hernandez, it was most likely the thing to happen because he was just so impressive in that fight. So this will be interesting. A lot of potential history being made this weekend.
4: And great point. Like GSP is arguably the greatest 170er of all time. He goes up to middleweight, fights Michael Bisping, beats him at Madison Square Garden, then retires. What a way to go out. But Strickland's kind of in that realm, too, of like he's a tweener. He's still a tweener between 170 and 185. When he fought Alex Pereira back in the day, and you know how perplexed I still am about that fight. Like, put your hands up. What are you doing? But that was 170 pounds, right? So, like, I wonder at 185, is that advantage Chimaev in the bigger weight class that if he does get the takedowns, can Sean get up? Like, that'll be the question. Or is he just surviving off his back for 5 minutes? And by the way, we know what an animal Chimaev can be in the best terms of being an animal when he gets you on the ground. He's going to look hurt, if not finish, but he's going to look to do damage. So, Sean, can you survive and not take damage? Easier said than done, that's for sure. I want to get to a couple other fights in the main card that the model has identified here. One of them is Alexander Volkov. And again, Alexander is such a big guy in this division against another really big guy in Waldo Cortez Acosta. But like skills at the fight states on the outside, normally that's advantage Alexander Volkov. But he is getting up there in age. What does the model see here? Could we look to a live dog scenario in Waldo?
12: So you're right, Volkov, 37 years old now, 13-5 in the UFC. He's most recently beat Jailton Almeida, but it was a split decision. It was a close fight back in October. But you look at his losses, and it's to the top guys. I mean, we're talking about two losses to Cyril Gane, Tom Aspinall, lost to Derek Lewis when Derek Lewis was doing Derek Lewis things, mm-hmm, and Curtis Blaydes when Curtis Blaydes was doing Blaydes things. But Cortez is kind of like, he's the hot new thing in the heavyweight division right now, especially after the year he had last year where he was just coming in and handling business. 10-2 in the UFC since 2022. Now, I don't think he's fought the same level of competition, and that's what I kind of wanted to make that point with Volkov. But his last fight, you know, it was a TKO win over Derek Lewis, but it wasn't the same Derek Lewis we've seen in the past. It was very much a 40-year-old Derek Lewis.
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8: Davis Martin of the Chicago White Sox, ooh, Dave, trails only Fried and Schlittler in pitching wins above replacement. Schlittler has a 2.1, Fried is 1.7, Davis Martin has 1.6. At 50-1, the White Sox, I think, have the best staff ERA since April 3rd, and that's saying something. So you've got over a month's time now, and he has been your headliner at this point. To me, that is exceptional value, looking at Davis Martin at 50-1 with all the other metrics. He doesn't strike out the world, but he has been incredibly efficient through his 2026, 5-1 right now on the campaign.
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10: There will be a size advantage to Volkov. He's the bigger man here. 2-inch reach advantage and 3-inch height advantage as well. But that's where the model stops seeing advantages for Volkov, let me tell you. XR percentage. Waldo Cortez, for a heavyweight, 74%. That's spectacular for a guy that just kind of gets into what we think are brawls, but he's actually being very efficient in there. Volkov's at 61%, so not bad, especially for a 37-year-old. But there's just more on the Waldo side. Significant strikes per minute. Waldo has more output here. They both have actually the same differential. Waldo just has higher output. So 5.37, 5.03 for Volkov. Knockdown scored. Waldo brings in some power. He has 6 knockdowns scored in his shorter UFC career. Volkov does as well, though, 4. Waldo has never been knocked down, though. His chin has held up. His eyes, not as much, but his chin has held up. Volkov has been knocked down twice in his career. And it goes back to that head strike defense from Waldo, 74% head significant strike defense. He avoids taking those hard shots to the face, which is very important in the heavyweight division because these guys always throw hands. As far as grappling, let's face it, it's the heavyweights. There's not a ton there, but if you're going to go a certain way, I would look at Volkov. He does have 67% takedown accuracy. He only has 10 across his whole career. But his control rate is very low. It's 29% control rate in clinch and ground time. So even when he gets you down, or even if he presses you up against the cage, Volkov's unable to really use that to his advantage. It's Waldo who does. Waldo has a 58% control rate in clinch and ground time. He's kind of a big guy. Even though he's not taller or longer, he is kind of a thick dude, and he can use that to hold you up against the cage and just kind of boom, boom, hit some strikes there. Also, by the way, neither man averages 1 takedown per 5 minutes. So if we see a takedown, it's a shock. The model leans Waldo Cortez Acosta here with the underdog. It gives them, you know, I've talked about those tiers. It gives them that live dog tier. So it means we have a shot here. I grabbed them at plus 155. He takedown to plus 145. Hopefully we don't see crazy line movement again, but I like Waldo Cortez. I think the younger guy can get it done against the older guy.
4: I'm with you on this side. I like the Waldo side here. It's certainly a plus money. You can get that around the $1.55, $1.50 range there. My one worry is I try to forecast what I think I might see, is I do see him pushing Volkov up against that cage and controlling him that way. Don't stick your neck in there, right? But we see that a lot of times here because Volkov's so lanky that I could see him trying to go for a standing submission. right? Like to try to get him in some sort of guillotine choke from that position. I don't think Waldo would do that, by the way, but that's the one worry. Like, I think if he's controlling him and he faces up, he can do real damage against Volkov in the clinch. That's where I think he could really score. Just don't stick in the neck is the only concern I have against a big giraffe, like a guy like Alexander Volkov. That's my only
12: protect
4: concern.
12: Protect your neck.
4: Right? Protect that
12: like
4: neck.
12: Like Wu-Tang says, protect the neck.
4: Don't stick the neck out there recklessly. If we don't fall for that trap, I think we're going to be okay on the Waldo side. You know, you and I were kidding about it. What year is this when you look at Bobby King Green against Jeremy Stephens, Rob? I'm kind of like Zayd. I'm excited in a way to see two guys that if this fight was 8 years ago, we could see it for a title, right? But it's not 8 years ago. It's 2026. How does the model take into account a guy like Jeremy Stephens popping up on the main card?
12: So, man, it's also crazy to say King Green is the younger guy in this fight,
4: by the way.
12: How
4: about that?
12: King Green has not left the UFC. He's had a very up and down, you know, career just overall, 15-12-1 in the UFC. You know, hey, it's a winning record. And he is on a 2-fight win streak. We cashed him as a big underdog against Daniel Zellhuber last February. Jeremy Stephens is really the mystery here. He's the wild card. 40
4: yes.
12: years old now. He's been to PFL. He's done some bare knuckle boxing. I don't have those stats. I don't account that in the model. But his MMA career alone, and this does include PFL, his MMA career alone, 1-8-1 in his last 10 MMA bouts.
4: Ouch.
12: So he was brought back last May, so a whole year ago was his last MMA fight. And it was a loss, and it was after he had a little run in bare knuckle. He was just kind of, you know, flashy, knocking dudes out, bare knuckle.
4: Yep.
12: UFC's like, hey, come on over here and put some violence in here. Puts up a loss. He goes back to fight Mike Perry in bare knuckle box, gets knocked out there. And for some reason, the UFC's like, hey, you want to come back again? So he's back in here. XR percentage for Jeremy Stephens. I mean, what are we expecting here? It's at 46%. Like I said, 1-8-1 will get you a pretty bad record. And like I said, XR percentages are based just on his UFC numbers, not anything he did with his bare knuckles. Bobby Green, for a guy who I think we picture a lot of violence and like chaos around him, 73% XR percentage, actually very clean, very efficient. He knows how to win rounds. He's a good veteran. He's a veteran who's willing to fight anyone, anytime, but he's also smart. He's sneaky smart about his game plans in the cage. Significant strikes per minute. Stevens, man, he's known for those hands. He's known for those bombs. He just doesn't have the output lately. His output is only 3.15 significant strikes per minute with a pretty much flat differential. So he eats, as we know, he'll eat every shot he dishes out. Bobby Green, on the other hand, 6.47 significant strikes landed per minute. He's got high volume and a solid differential for what he gives out, 2.82 differential. So he's avoiding at least not eating as many shots as he's dishing out. We know Bobby Green's got some power, 4 knockdowns. But Jeremy Stephens, we always have to pay respect to his power. He has 18 knockdowns in the UFC. He is tied second all-time with, once again, Anderson Silva. I like bringing him up as much as I can. Donald Cerrone has the most knockdowns at 20. So, hey, Stephens could tie the record here, maybe break the record. But the issue is Stephens hasn't actually landed a knockdown since 2018. So hey, props to him for hitting 18 like 8 years ago. But it's been a minute since he's had that power displayed in the octagon. Control rate goes to Green. Takedown accuracy goes to Green. Look, the model sees it Bobby Green's way. It gives him an 80% win probability. He's a tier one favorite, but this number has gotten also out of hand. I believe he was minus 310 when I was writing notes yesterday, minus 355 now today. Mm-hmm. I understand the move. Jeremy Stephens, we're not sure what he's bringing into his UFC career at the moment, but it's too steep for me to play. I agree with kind of what Zayd was saying. I'm not taking Jeremy Stephens to get the knockout, but I can definitely see this fight ending inside the distance, which is interesting because, and I'll ask you, since you're the rounds guy, it's priced over 2.5 minus 160. I don't see this going all 3 rounds. Do you?
4: No, and great point. By the way, whenever we mention the Cowboy and the Spider in the same show, that's a better show. When you get Cowboy Cerrone and you get Spider Silver in the
12: just
4: show.
12: Doing what I can here, doing what
4: I can. Yeah, right? Exactly. I look at it the same way, though, Rob. And look, if you wanted to take a shot like Zayd's going to take on Stephens by KO, that's the way to play him. He's not going to beat Bobby King Green 15 minutes and outpoint him. That is not going to happen, right? So I don't even think there's really value in playing him on the money line here. To me, it would be by KO for Jeremy Stephens. But as you mentioned with Bobby, he is a smarter fighter in his advancing age. And the cleaner it is, he might be able to get Jeremy Stephens out of there just by attrition, right? So to me, I think a good stab is on that under 2.5 rounds at plus money, at plus $1.20. I feel like I'm getting my double chance there instead of taking the long shot at 5-1, 6-1 on Stephens via KO or playing Bobby King Green by KO. It's almost like a double chance at plus $1.20 that somebody gets somebody out of there. I think it would be Bobby Green in the end to wear down Jeremy Stephens and accumulate that damage. And look, we're all getting older in this world. How much more does Jeremy Stephens really have? How much does he really want to take in there if Bobby's lighting him up with that XR percentage that you alluded to? To me, the under might be a smart value play at plus $1.20 here for under 2.5 rounds. One more fight here very quickly here. I had Grant Dawson on as a co-host of shows I did in a different life. So I root for Grant personally against Mateus Rebecki here. He is a sizable favorite, Grant Dawson.

0: gotta make up for it. Significant strikes landed per minute. Grant Dawson is much lower output, 3.18. But the differential is 0.98, so he's only absorbing 220, so he stays out of trouble, probably learned his lesson against guys like Bobby Green. Rebecki does have high output. Rebecki has 5.40 significant strikes landed per minute. The issue is, man, he eats some shots. His absorbed per minute is 4.83. So you can land a shot on Matisse here. With that said, the model crunches the numbers and it lands on Grant Dawson clean. 75.97 win probability. It sees him as a tier one favorite, which we've been hitting pretty well this year. I locked him in at minus 160 yesterday. He's now great moved, price. I believe, minus 185, something like that. Minus 175, actually. So he's bounced back down. I would say that's a pretty good number to get him at. You know, don't let it get too far away. But I have Grant Dawson on my betting slip this weekend.
1: For Zayd Husain, for Rob Moreno, I'm Dave Ross. 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
12: 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They're in deep trouble.

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4: All right, it's VSIN Prime Time. Will Hill, Matt Youmans here, and final hour on a Friday night. Will, we're going to preview what's happening Saturday, and we're going to start in L.A. with the Lakers hosting the OKC Thunder. And Thunder obviously up 2-0 in the series after a pair of 18-point wins. Lakers trying to get on the board, avoid the sweep. I know you're skeptical the Lakers can avoid the sweep, but the number's 8.5 on Saturday night. Do you think the Lakers look like live dogs, or... how are you going to approach this game as a better Saturday night game three between OKC and LA?
5: Probably going to ultimately pass. I have been adding after every game OKC to sweep, which you can still get minus 135 at DraftKings. I just don't know that the Lakers can play much better than they played games one or two. I mean, those are pretty respectable efforts considering the limitations of that roster. Reeves played much better in game two than he did in game one. But Luka Doncic is nowhere in sight. LeBron James is 41. And, you know, the Hachimuras, the DeAndre Ayton's kind of come and go. I think the Lakers, and it's interesting, it's why I don't really want to bet it. What kind of whistle are we going to get? Because the Thunder, a lot was made of the whistle they got in game two. The way they're officiated at times is ridiculous with all the flopping on one end. And, you know, you can't breathe on them when they have the ball and then they mug you defensively. A lot of coaches complain about it. A lot of players do. Do the Lakers get a better whistle at home? I would imagine they do, but that's not enough for me to sink my teeth into a bet here. The Thunder, I mean, to put it simply, Matt, just have much better basketball players than the Lakers do.
4: Yeah, the Lakers played really well in game two and still lost by 18. They were up 58-57 at halftime and don't cover as 16-point dogs, and that's a tough beat if you had the Lakers. But Austin Reeves stepped up, and I said last night before the game that Reeves is going to have to step up to give the Lakers a chance to cover. I said, don't even dream about the Lakers winning the game. It's all about the point spread, the equalizer. Can the Lakers cover? Reeves came through with 31 points. LeBron scored 23. But the Lakers just didn't have enough in the second half to hang with the Thunder, and they failed to cover again, 125-107. That one did fly over the total. But, Will, I agree with you that the I can't bet the Lakers here. Typically, I like home dogs in this spot. But it feels like after watching the first two games, the Lakers can run with the Thunder for three quarters, but they can't hang for four. And that's happened both times. And unless we know that this game's going to be officiated differently and that the refs are not going to fall for all the flopping and give the Thunder all the fake foul calls, I can't bet the home dog here because the Lakers, first, the Thunder don't need the help, but they're getting the help from the refs. And that's probably part of the reason they covered game two is they got a bunch of favorable calls and the refs are falling for all the flopping. But unless we know that the Lakers are going to get a better whistle, I can't bet the underdog here. So I'm going to have to pass. I know you have bets on the Thunder to sweep the series, right?
5: Yep. And you can still get it. I believe DraftKings is minus 135 to sweep. We know the market doesn't like these teams that are down 0-3. So if you can win one game, if you're the Thunder as 8.5-point favorites, you're probably going to be sitting there with an 11-point line in game four. I mean, what is this? Let's just say OKC wins game three, and they win it relatively comfortably. They win by 12, 15 points. They're going to be laying double digits in game four. They might be laying 11 or 12 points. Then you're sitting there with a minus 135 bet and a 12-point line. So it's just going to be hard for the Lakers with all their limitations to win a game. Do you think, if I told you right now, hey, OKC minus 170 to win it all, it's not sexy, but I'm going to bet it, and 2 weeks from now, I'm going to be happy I have that ticket. Would you encourage me to place that bet, or would you say, you know what, there's not enough value with OKC minus 170 here to win the title?
4: Well, I think OKC is going to be the pick by most people to win the title. I don't want to make that bet because I don't want to root for OKC to win the title. I think the Knicks got a shot. I think the Spurs are going to have a shot. But if you ask me today, your life depends on it. You know, the old phrase, somebody holds a gun to your head, I'm going to bet OKC to win the championship and I think lay that price. That's going to be the way most people would play it at this point. So, I mean, the big question right now is, can the Lakers avoid the sweep? Can they get a game? Can they even cover a game? Well, if they're going to cover a game, it's going to be game three. And like you and I have talked, when you're down 3-0 in a series, rarely does the team come back with a huge effort in game four. You know, the gentleman's sweep, the five games, the 4-1 that we talk about a lot of times, that doesn't happen that often. If you can't come through in the game three situation, you're probably going to get swept. And I'm tempted to play the Lakers plus 8.5 here, but I said, you know, why do that? Maybe I can just live bet the Lakers and I can get 12.5
5: right
4: at some point. That's probably the way I'm going to play it if I play it at all. It's just it's discouraging when you look at the Lakers and you see how well they played offensively in game two with Austin Reeves, LeBron James, even Rui Hachimura hitting some big shots, and they still lose by 18. I think that discourages you from wanting to bet the dog here in game three on Saturday night. Well, the other series that's going to be going Saturday in the East is not that attractive to me or many people. But let's talk about it from a betting perspective. Is it something you want to play? Detroit and Cleveland. And the Cavs are 4.5-point dogs, down two games in the series. Total's 212.5. And I don't think the Cavs are done here. In fact, I like the Cavs to win the game. I just don't want to lay the 4.5. How do you look at game three between those teams in Cleveland?
5: Any time I can lay 4.5 points with James Harden in a playoff game, I feel like I have to do it. I might be cutting people in line to do it, shoving old ladies out of the way. Give me James Harden minus the points. Now I'm with you. I think Cleveland wins. I think sometimes these series look different when you flip home court and you change the venue. They could have easily won either of the first two games. You look at game two, and Harden was bad, and boy, he stinks in these playoffs. It's amazing because he's been, and he's a guy I liked early in his career. You know, Arizona State, the Thunder, he was a fun player. He was a likable player. He's just impossible to watch and root for. But that's a lot of talent for a Cleveland team that, look, you look at the box score. Detroit, who's not a good three-point shooting team, 14 of 28, 50% from three in game two, and Cleveland shot like 22% from three in game two. A lot of times it's that simple. You figure they'll shoot it better at home. The role players probably play better at home. This is still a Detroit team that really needed kind of a mini miracle to get past Orlando. I think this series still has a chance to go the distance, and I think that starts with a Cleveland victory in game three. If I had to take it or lay it, I would lay it. I'd prefer to just shop around and lay, even if it's $1.70, $1.80 on the money line, just because I don't want to have to win by margin. But you and I are thinking alike here. I think Cleveland wins. Wouldn't be surprised if they won it comfortably.
4: Cavs to win, and also look at this. Look at Donovan Mitchell over his points prop. I mentioned this last night. I thought he was going to have a big second half, and he did. He finished with 31 points, 11 for 24 from the field, shot only 2 for 9 from 3. But Mitchell, I believe, is going to come up big here in Game 3. I'd bet him over his points prop. James Harden in Game 2, Will, in 37 minutes, he had 10 points and 4 turnovers, shot 3 for 13, 0 for 4 from 3. You're not betting on James Harden here. You're betting on Donovan Mitchell. And I bet Mitchell is going to come up big in Game 3 and get the Cavs on the board. Unlike the Sixers were able to, I think the Cavs are going to win the Game 3 at home on Saturday. All right, let's take a quick look at the baseball card for Saturday. Will, we're going to start with the Yankees and Cam Schwitler. The Yankees and Max Fried came up flat in this series opener in Milwaukee, and now they're going to turn to Cam Schwitler, who I guess we can call the ace of the rotation for now. It was Fried and Schwitler as co-aces before Fried got hit hard on a Friday night. Cam Schwitler has been a sensation for the Yankees. This is going to be his ninth start. 47 in the third innings. He's allowed one homer, 53-9 strikeout-to-walk ratio, a whip of 0.87, ERA of 1.52. He's now the Cy Young favorite in the American League. Now, that's going to be a tight race the whole way. But Cam Schwitler, as high as 300-1 odds before the season, now the favorite to win the Cy. Betting baseball is mostly about the price, Will, and the price is too high for me here. I'm seeing the Yankees anywhere from 142 to minus 150, a total of 7.5. And Harrison, the lefty for the Brewers, as you said, is not bad here. I didn't like the way the Yankees played Friday night, and I'm not going to lay the price with Cam Schwitler on Saturday. How about you?
5: Yeah, and you mentioned with baseball, the price is important and timing is important. Look, if you're playing the Yankees every day when they're winning 16 out of 19, you know what? You're feeling great. You're playing them at the right time.
4: Right.
5: But now they've lost two out of three. They're not a 115-win team like they're on pace for, you know, that kind of situation. There's going to be a correction. Maybe that correction comes this weekend against a scrappy Milwaukee team. Harrison's a good pitcher. I don't want to lay $1.50. If I had to bet it, we don't have first five innings up yet, but first five under four, I could see this being 1-1 after five, 2-1 after five, that kind of thing. So if I can get under four in the first five, that's how I'll be looking to play. It should be a good pitching match, especially early on.
4: Let's talk about one more interleague game, and we'll go to Cincinnati again. The Reds have dropped eight straight. They were red hot, but that's not the case now. Chase Burns against Spencer Arrighetti, and Burns is minus 165 to stop the streak for the Reds in seven starts. Burns has 41 innings, a whip of 102, an ERA of 220. The 6'3", 23-year-old's really promising, but Will, you don't want to bet against streaks in baseball, and the Reds are playing bad baseball right now. They've lost eight in a row, just got beat 10-0. I can't lay that price with the Reds. Would you look at the dog or pass?
5: It would be dog or pass. Yeah. You know I like this expression. You don't want to try to catch a falling knife. The word due is very dangerous in betting and baseball. Hey, this team's due. They've lost seven in a row. They're due. Well, they're going to be extra due when they've lost 9-10 in a row. Burns is a good pitcher, but a team playing this poorly and the regression has hit the Reds, I'm not going to lay that kind of price with a team playing this poorly.
4: All right, how about Braves-Dodgers, game two of the series in L.A.? Strider against Snell. We're finally going to see Blake Snell make his debut this season for the Dodgers. And if you want to bet him, you got to pay the price, minus 158 to 165, right in that range, total of 8.5. One thing we know about Blake Snell, he's not going to go deep into the game, Will. He's going to be on a pitch count. You'd be lucky if you get a full five innings out of him. This would be one where I'd be tempted to bet the Braves and Strider at a nice plus price.
5: I don't bet pitchers their first start of the season, first start off the IL. You just never know what kind of form they're going to be in. Strider made his debut for the season last week in Colorado. He was shaky. Might be an over. You could see some runs with these two offenses.
4: All right. Quick break here on VSIM Primetime. Back with more after this. The Sports Betting Network.
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12: 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Somebody asked earlier if you bet the OKC Thunder -1600 because you enjoy bets like that. You did not?
13: I don't recall. I'm not 100% certain. Sometimes they put up offers like on exchanges, and I'm like, what's this? All of a sudden, I won a little money or I lost a whole lot. It happened. I have not lost a really big favorite since Purdue 3.5 years ago, famously with the -4500.
12: You got close on one the next week, right?
13: Seton Hall.
12: Yeah.
13: I think it was Seton Hall. It was a DePaul game where someone.
12: Yes.
13: Yes. Oh, my goodness. Yes.
12: Scott C. There are horse tracks such as Santa Anita and Del Mar and the Naira that discontinue computer-assisted wagering, wind pool wagering at 2 minutes to post, Stevie. That way we see the odds drop earlier, which is helpful. Chris of St. Bart's, bummed to miss you in person next week, Gil. For you and Steve, name me a downtown breakfast place, not named Saginaw's or the coffee shop at the Cal. Is that what you said right there? Thanks, guys. Breakfast place recommendation for Chris of St. Bart's. Sorry to miss you too, Chris.
13: I'm not so good with breakfast places. If you do like buffet, there's a downtown buffet at Main Street Station. It's the only one.
12: Okay.
13: So you can pretty much get anything that you want.
12: Where was that old school hotel you took us to?
13: El Cortez. El Cortez is Bugsy's restaurant is fantastic. Magnolia's is a nice little coffee shop in the Four Queens. By the way, Hugo Cellar is like an old time Vegas standard in Four Queens, which is a dump, but it's a great restaurant still. Hugo Cellar.
12: Okay.
13: For dinner.
12: There you go. And Chris Heath says, I've certainly driven to Reno and South Lake to fade NorCal teams. Also definitely placed a bet on Army -7.5 even at the Wendover Peppermill years ago when everyone else had it at -120.
13: There
12: he knows of what you speak. Game recognized games, the kids say. All right. Parlays have come up here in recent days as they do most every day or week on sports betting media. We always bring you up when Mark Borchardt, our buddy, who's super smart in baseball, right? Stevie's always upset because he's like, he's this really smart guy. He's got all these great baseball numbers. And then he always puts out a parlay at the end of the show. Would you like to have, because we haven't done this in a while, would you like to rail against parlays for a second?
13: Okay, I'm going to come in favor of Mark in a lot of the shows in terms of entertainment, all right? Because if everybody wants to get their steak well done with ketchup, and you're the chef, have the Heinz ready, and have the grill turned up high, okay? Because that's what if people like parlays. So even I do some shows and like with Ross Tucker, Even Money, and I'll give out a parlay bet each week. But I'll say I'm not personally betting this. All right, the reasons to bet parlays. I'm not anti-parlay. In fact, like I just talked about, throughout the 90s, all I did was play 17 parlays and 10 team parlays and 16 parlays on these parlay cards. Because the reason to play parlays, you get better numbers than you would normally get. Correlation. Home team, home dog to under in baseball is like a classic good correlation to play. Weather, like two teams are in the same city, it's supposed to
12: rain. Explain that, the home dog to under because you don't get the at-bat in the ninth.
13: Good chance you don't get the bottom of the ninth. Yeah. So it shortens the game to 8.5 innings. Plus, just in general, a dog to an under has some correlation, like when the Yankees play, et cetera. Circumvent limits. Parlay a whole bunch of different things together, look like a Dumbo, look stupid. Books love people playing parlay. So there's reasons to play parlays.
12: Books on the inside will tell you, throw in a parlay, look dumb.
13: Exactly.
12: Yeah.
13: However, the idea that you're not laying -300 in Vigorous, all right, by putting in a parlay, I'm like, yeah, now you're laying minus 320. Because you could have laid minus 292 on a betting exchange, but when you put that team in with something else, now you no longer have that option, so you don't get the best price. And the most egregious thing is when the games aren't at the same time. So UFC is a good example. All the time I hear this, like, take the two biggest favorites and parlay the two minus 300s together. I'm like, well, why not just lay the minus 278 after it wins, reinvested on the other dude minus 286, you know, shopping around at the profit X's. At the other,
14: the prediction markets have really driven this point home.
13: And that's the thing. People like keep thinking that it's 2006 still, and the markets have become so much more efficient with these prediction machines, with the shortening of the bid and the ask on all this stuff. So on a traditional game, I'd pick 'em day of the game, baseball, minus 103, minus 102. Like that's the pricing you're seeing. Nobody's going to win laying minus 108. Nobody. I can't find anybody in the world that can win against a 15-cent baseball line the day of the game. Now, overnights, like, Base Winner gives out his plays overnight. I love that. You know, he's had some good evolution there. He's getting his plays out earlier and earlier. And certainly it's different for props, for first halves, for things like that. Look at Todd Wishnev. How many plays does Todd give out on a game? Maybe 5% at most versus pitcher strikeouts, first five innings, team totals. Live, things like that.
14: I feel compelled always when we do the parlay thing, though, to point out two things. One, you are absolutely right about you're not going to get the best price on every leg at one shop, right? That's the thing that you're the most right about to me. But the one thing that I always want to point out, though, is because your brain works a certain way. I think there is a little carve-out, though, that there's a bunch of folks that do parlays that I don't think we can quantify that they would have lost more had they not done them. In other words, what I mean by that is, and this is something we can never wrap our brains around, let's say they'll have a five-leg parlay for a day, and they'll hit the first one, or they'll hit the second one also. That will prevent them from losing money on other bets while that action still exists. So I do think it's not the most black-and-white thing in the world, because I think there is some unquantifiable little cottage thing in there where we're not really grasping how it might save some people.
13: Well, I can quantify it. Their volume goes way down.
14: Yes.
13: So they bet $10
14: right.
13: on
14: That's
13: six
14: what I mean.
13: Minus 800s. It's not like they're going to be able they'd have the discipline to say, I'd like to bet $4 to win, you know, 38 cents on this favorite, you know, over and over. So because their wage, even though the house theoretical hold really isn't very high, even if you're making like horrible bets. Even if you're laying minus 300 and you should be laying minus 260, the Theo hold is negligible compared to other areas of sports betting. So because of that, you're right. It's a very cheap way to lose just a little bit and not
14: That's
13: be
14: right.
13: nearly the disadvantage you think. Because if you're laying 300 and
14: you're
13: should
14: losing
13: be laying
14: less.
13: 280
14: That's right.
13: minus 285, you're not taking that much the worst of it in a theoretical basis.
14: Do you have plays for us today, Stevie? I'm told late-breaking plays.
13: Yeah, late-breaking plays. Let's go ahead and do two of them. We're going to do two MLB season wins, then I'm going to explain it. And so the very first one, let's set it up right-angle sports style. Let's set it up. Let's go St. Louis Cardinals over 77.5.
14: Oh.
13: Cardinals over 77.5. Go! We are betting the Cardinals over 77.5. I know their run differential is like zero.
14: Nothing.
13: The Cardinals were supposed to stink this year, but they've actually been good. And I think they're not going to be a seller probably at post, because here they are seven games above 500. For those of you who are watching the show, you'll know this. For those who are listening, you'll have to bear with me. So be careful here. We're going to set it up, and then we're going to play it. The Houston Astros. Over. We're going to go over 77.5. Cancel. Cancel. We are not going over. We are going under. Astros under 77.5. I love this bet, and here's why. There is no opposition at all with the Astros.
14: Yeah.
13: Early in the year, pre-flop, the Astros were lined in the low 80s. Everybody was ramming and jamming against the Astros to go under, and now they have sucked. Year to date. There's been no, and now they've got an injury that just happened. And they're sitting at seven or eight games below, I think eight games below 500. They're going to be a seller at the deadline. We're going under, opposite. We're going under 77.5.
14: I'm laughing so hard because, well, first of all, what makes you happier? Doing the right angle sports bit with the go or the cancel, or the whole bang bang thing you did with wrestling?
13: Bang bang!
14: It's Something's wrong with this guy. Okay, so you, Danny,
13: get rid of the garbage. You Houston, up. I'm the garbage man, and Houston is the garbage this year.
14: Why did I even bring this up? Okay, so
4: bang.
14: You tripped up Danny Higgins back there, so I know you tripped up some of the listeners. So again, what the actual bets are, Cardinals overnight over 77.5 wins, Astros under 77.5 wins. Those are the official bets.
13: And let me ask you, Gil Alexander.
14: Yes, sir.
13: The card with the Cards approximately 7 games above and Houston 7 games below. It might be off by a game. What's the probability that the Cardinals will finish with a better record than the Astros?
14: Oh, very high.
13: And they're both got the same number.
14: Yeah.
13: And that shows like if I could do a head-to-head matchup, I would literally happily lay -220. The Cardinals wound up with the better record.
14: Did you want to give us another Atlanta Braves division bet again while we're here, or is that too high now, finally?
13: I looked up. The Phillies are playing much better.
14: Yes, they are.
13: And Atlanta's sitting at -700 to win the division. So I think it's like that game that we used to watch, Card Sharks, where you would advance a higher, lower. We go, freeze. We're going to freeze right now with our three Braves bets at +170 to win the division.
14: I'm glad you are.
13: Minus like 150 and then -270. Now we're going to freeze.
14: Okay, good. Because it's May 8th, for God's sake.
13: I was thinking about just giving it out every week and then saying my documented record on futures is 17-0 when they win the division.
14: I knew you would. Stevie's got more to say, including the killer sports NBA challenge. We will talk about that. And handicappers, don't trust them all. Steve Fezzik, Fezzik Fridays, here on A Numbers Game at Visa, the Sports Betting Network.
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22: 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Jensen Lewis, let's do a deep dive, my man, into Major League Baseball, and let's look right now at the East in the AL and the West when we look at the pennant odds here. Okay, so let's just go American League, National League here, senior circuit, junior circuit. So we're looking at who's going to be in the World Series specifically. I hate to say it, but the Yankees at plus 450 should be the betting favorite in my estimation at this juncture of the season here in the American League. The Mariners really haven't given us a whole lot to say that they should be the second betting choice at 5-1. But then when I look at the, let's say, I think the rest of the East has been disappointing, and yet there are the Red Sox and the Blue Jays and the Orioles still at single digits. Jensen, what am I missing? Because I think the East has been very disappointing outside of the AL. And again, those were opening day odds, so they've drifted dramatically since. But I don't look at anybody outside of the Yankees, and I know Tampa Bay's been great, but I don't know that I can take anybody else in the East seriously other than the Pinstripers in New York.
23: So fascinating, right? Because the Yankees are going to get Carlos Rodon and Gerrit Cole back here in the next handful of weeks, already joining a rotation that has been arguably one of the best in all of baseball with what Cam Schlittler and Max Fried have done. They've had injury issues as of late, and we'll see how they weather the storm there, especially at the bottom of the lineup. Make no mistake about it, Aaron Judge, Ben Rice, Cody Bellinger, they've been the engine that has driven that offense. Ben Rice a little banged up here as of late. We'll see what they do. I picked the Mariners to win the American League in our VSiN betting guide at the beginning of this season. I have not seen really anything that has deterred me from that. I want to see Cal Raleigh get healthy. I know he's been dealing with a little side issue here as of late, but that offense feels like it is getting ready to be able to burst. And that's a good thing for a pitching staff that, yes, they've had their issues. Brian Wu has kind of been up and down. I still like where we are with Logan Gilbert and George Kirby. Need a little bit more from Luis Castillo. Emerson Hancock's been awesome. Back into their bullpen, one of the more dominant forces. I would say if you're looking at 3 pennant futures that you would want to add for the American League, I can't drive anyone away from Seattle. I think they're the best overall value. And if nothing else, let's say the chalk holds when we get to October and it is the Yankees and the Mariners. Great opportunity. I would probably make the Yankees a short series favorite there, but you would have an opportunity to monetize that ticket and come out profitable. I still think, even with the Tarek Skubal injury, that if Detroit is able to tread some water here in the Central, and that might be the one redeeming quality of where the Tigers are. Like, no one is running away with that division the way they did last year. And I think we can be honest that there's not an offense in the American League Central that really truly scares you, Dave, and that includes the Detroit Tigers. But if they can weather these next couple of months without Skubal, big now to get Framber Valdez this offseason, and they get a little reinforcement there, I would fully believe that they will make moves to the deadline to go for it. The other team is the team you mentioned in the East. It's the Tampa Bay Rays. Now, I mean, you look at a potential upwards of 13-1 to win the American League. I can think of worse teams to hit your wagon to. And there is something about Kevin Cash's group that, from a pitching standpoint, they have been so good internally at developing guys that you've never heard of, and all of a sudden they end up being significant contributors throughout the year and into October. I would feel that if you could find them upwards of that, shop around right now, seeing the Rays at 9-1 to win the American League on DraftKings. But I would certainly look at the Mariners. I would look at the Tigers and the Rays. If you're looking for an American League pennant future and you haven't jumped in yet, those would be my three value plays that I would get in pocket right now.
22: What it says to me when I look at the updated odds is that outside of the Yankees, which has been cut in half from, you know, plus 450 down to about plus 215, that the Mariners number has come down as well from 5-1 down to plus 475, just a slight adjustment. But they're under 500, and yet their number has come down in the second betting choice because nobody else in the American League are you overly excited about. Yeah, I think you're right with the Rays that this is a surprise. They're down to 9-1 to single digits. But, the Rangers are underwater, and yet they're 9-1. It shows me that the rest of the American League, in the betting market at least, there's just not a lot of trust there. Now, I mentioned the disappointing teams in the East, i.e. the Blue Jays got the World Series so close a year ago. They're down to 12-1. The Orioles, 17-1. Red Sox, terrible start. Fire their manager, 20-1. Somebody's got to be a wild card eventually. And I'm not saying that anybody at the Central can't get it and or are fighting A's out of there from a city with no name. But if one of those teams in the East can actually live up to the expectation, Jensen, could there be a value pick there? The tough part, I think, is picking which one ultimately could get a wild card spot if they can't run down the Yankees and win the division.
23: Yeah, if you're going to bank on pitching, the Blue Jays obviously stand out because they have those guys that are working their way back. And you're thinking of Shane Bieber, Jose Barrios, and having some guys in the back end of their bullpen. They need another batter, too. The loss of Bo Bichette, significant. No Alejandro Kirk was a massive loss earlier in the year. But that would be the one team I'd look at. On the National League side, though, Dave, here's the intriguing exercise. The Dodgers aren't fully healthy yet, and they are still a world better than even the Braves or the Cubs, who are the next betting choices there. If I'm adding on the National League side, I'm still wanting to get involved with the Atlanta Braves. I think at 5-1 that there's still enough of a discount there, and we're going to find out what happens in the next several weeks with Ronald Acuna Jr. on the injured list. They've weathered their storm already of the starting pitching injuries, already getting Spencer Strider back. Would fully anticipate that Alex Anthopoulos will be working the phones here in the next couple of months to see what reinforcements they can get on both sides of the ball. The Chicago Cubs, I cannot get in the way of a team that is absolutely scorching hot right now.
22: Oh, man.
23: They have top to bottom, maybe the most complete offense outside of a fully healthy LA Dodger attack. And maybe I would even lean the Cubs offense a little bit more than a healthy Atlanta Braves offense. And that's saying a lot, considering what Atlanta's done this year. So Chicago intrigues me. I am a bit worried about the starting pitching injuries and how long they're going to have to be without a Matthew Boyd. They've already lost Cade Horton for the year. Will a Justin Steele coming back be a nice little bump for them? I think it will. The San Diego Padres. Okay,
22: there
23: Dave.
22: There we go.
23: We've seen this movie before. But at 20-1 with this group and knowing that you have A.J. Preller, who will pick up the phone right now and make a deal if you asked him to. They are not scared to go all in, and they may be doing it again this year. But at that number, that is a disrespect level for the talent they have on the roster. That bullpen, give me that bullpen in October. Their problem, Dave, is they have not been able to score the last couple of years in the postseason. If they find a way to do that, it is a six-inning game. They have the best closer in baseball in Mason Miller. They have the best setup man in Adrian Morihone. They are lights out when you get to the sixth inning and beyond. Absolutely would love a share of the Padres at 20-1 to win the National League right now.
22: Great minds think alike. That's exactly where I wanted to go and exactly the conversation I wanted to have about A.J. Preller, because there is a guy that does not worry about tomorrow too often. He thinks about today a lot. And with a lockout looming potentially here in Major League Baseball next year, this feels like a team that, look, I think they're going to be a playoff team. Can they run down the Dodgers and win the division? By the way, I think that's very important in order to try to do that, because I don't – yes, the Dodgers would love to win the division and go the road less traveled. But if you're the Padres and you saw what happened last year in the wild card round against Chicago and it didn't go well when you had to play the extra series in the extra games, I really do think it would behoove them to push to try to win the division. And then that 20-1 really would be sitting pretty. And with all due respect to the Dodgers trying to go for the three-peat, if there's a team they probably didn't want to play in the postseason, it probably would be the Padres. Because if you go back a couple years ago, the Padres were staring them down with a chance to eliminate them, and the Dodgers were on a bullpen game, and somehow they survived that thing to win and then get out of there. I think the Padres would be the one team that could actually scare them if they match up again somewhere down the road in September or October. So I'm with you, Jensen. 20-1, that would be the ticket I want to add. And oh, by the way, I will be adding if I can find that 20-1 out there in the marketplace. I think that's a really smart play. So that's a look at the pennant races here in Major League Baseball. It is VSiN by the books, and we're back with more on VSiN, the Sports Betting Network.
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3: Still in amazement what happened yesterday. March Madness, hey, we're going to go to 76 teams just like everybody's been asking for. Have yet to find one person on the planet that actually wanted this, Paulie. Yeah. You know what? Maybe the only like faction of people who wants it, once it arrives, will be sports bettors. That's probably going to be about it. And to talk about this more now, we are joined on the Progressive Guest Line by Pat Forty, who covers college basketball, college sports at Sports Illustrated, and he's kind enough to take a couple of minutes out of his Friday and hop on the program. Hey, Pat, great column. Thanks for the time today. How are you?
10: Thank you. I'm great. Not very excited about 76 teams, but gives us something to talk about.
3: First of all, I'm going to steal this from you. I love the way that you use the word graffitied, apostrophe D, in the second paragraph. That is superb. But is there a comparison or an analogy to this, like something that nobody wants, but yet here you go, we're going to do it anyway?
10: New Coke, I guess, you know, which was a colossal failure. Maybe when ESPN invented a phone. Do you remember when ESPN tried to sell phones?
3: Oh, my God. Wow. Yes, good recall there.
10: That was a good one. You know, it's like this great brainstorm. Nobody was asking for it. Nobody wants it. And nobody's going to enjoy it. You're probably right. The sports bettors who want a little more action on a Tuesday and a Wednesday, as if they're not going to get enough on Thursday, Friday, Saturday, Sunday of the first week of the tournament. Well, you got a little bit more, but you know, this is clearly a solution to something that isn't broken. You're trying to fix something that is not broken.
11: Well said. And again, the article's fantastic. What I love in the article, this is a great point. The casual fan is going to be confused with how this bracket looks now, and then making my picks where you got so many 11 and 12 seeds involved.
10: Absolutely, Paulie. The bottom line to me is the draw for half the audience, or the massive audience that you have for the NCAA tournament, is how do I fill out my bracket and how's my bracket doing?
11: Mm-hmm.
10: And they've just made it a lot harder, a lot more complicated, a lot more difficult to simply put on a computer screen or on a printed page all the information that you need, all the matchups that you need. And then you don't know who's going to play on Thursday and Friday in all the more games. It used to be it was four games that was the case, and two of them didn't really matter because it was one versus 16. Everybody's going to pick the ones. But now it's a whole bunch more games that nobody knows who's going to play. And guess what? Nobody's going to sit around waiting until Thursday morning to fill out their bracket. So you're just adding that much more guesswork, and you're just inviting people to say, you know what? It's a little too complicated. I'm sitting this one out.
11: Well said. Yep, absolutely. The other thing, once this came out, we hate it, we don't like it, then it got worse because half the teams that are going to be playing are automatic qualifiers, 15 seeds as well. I hate that even more.
10: Sure, and guess they're all getting bumped down. A lot of the 14s are going to be 15s, and 15s are going to be 16s now,
11: right,
10: to make room for those eight at-large teams that are going to come in as 11s and 12s. And so we have, you know, 36 12 seeds all of a sudden. And everybody's getting knocked down. And so if you are a dangerous 14 seed who's now all of a sudden a 15 seed, who all of a sudden has to play on Tuesday and then turn around and play on Thursday, your chances of pulling the greatest upset in the history of your school have just been diminished. Mm-hmm. I you can go back, take a look. McNeese a couple of years ago when they blew away Clemson to start the tournament, and they're like a 12 seed. They're not getting a 12 seed still in this setup, so they're getting bumped down 13, 14, and all of a sudden you're playing a number three seed that's better than, you know, than the five that you would have played. You're not pulling off that upset, which, you know, McNeese people say was the greatest athletic moment in their school history. It's not happening.
3: I'll give you another one, too, from this year. I mean, if Siena had a six player against Duke,
11: yeah,
3: I'd still tell you that they're going to win that game. They had Duke dead and buried. I don't even know if they're Absolutely. Playing in that game.
10: Sure. No, and that's it. So especially Siena's a great example of that. They had five players. You're going to play on a Tuesday with five guys. You're going to max out to win, and then there's no way you're even scaring the number one seed 2 days later with a five-man rotation. So they just, again, they're making it harder and harder for the lowest-seeded teams and easier for the highest-seeded teams and letting in a bunch of mediocre power conference schools who aren't even very happy with their seasons.
3: Yeah, yes. No kidding. Yes. So how many, and I know like some of the biggest names in college basketball who were against expansion. I know Calipari came out against it, but he actually did say we need to keep the little guy involved. And he said, look, I've been there. I was David and Goliath, and we won games as David. We lost games as Goliath. So the little guy has to have a seat at the table. Like, will they be included? Not in the 15th. I'm talking like in the 11, 12 range. Do you think they're going to like throw them a bone?
10: I doubt it. I mean, you know what? I'm glad Cal said it, and I hope it's the case, but I see, you know, if you look at all of the metrics that they use, six or seven of the eight new teams are going to be power conference schools that generally were pretty lousy. And you may get a San Diego State in there. You may get a second or third team from the A-10, but mostly you're going to get the also-rans from the Power Five conferences, including the Big East there. They would have to change their metrics and their way of doing things if they're going to suddenly see the light and let in more of them in majors. Either that or they're just going to perform some hocus-pocus in the room when they all get together, which if they do, fine. If they let in some of those teams, great. I'd be happier. But I really don't think that's going to be the case.
11: Everyone read the article, College Sports Industry with No Restraint, No Shame, and No Appreciation for Its Consumers expanded the tournament to 76 with an eye on college football expansion. Are we going to 24?
10: Boy, it's a danger zone, really a danger zone. And as much as I hate 76 in basketball, I really hate 24 in football.
11: Right.
10: I think that would completely distort the whole season and the meaning of a really elite playoff. So, the tide seems to be turning of almost everybody against Greg Sankey. Sankey, believe it or not, is the guy holding out for 16, and everybody else is like, 24 isn't bad, because then our third or fourth place team gets in, or if you're outside of the power conference structure, then, you know, maybe there's a chance that a second group of six team gets in, or whatever the case may be. It's everybody just looking out for themselves and saying, how can we convince ourselves that our league or our team is better than it really is by getting a inflated playoff bid? That's what they're gunning for here. It's not to make the playoff better. It's to bring in more money for bad games for mediocre teams.
3: Yeah. All right. So if you really hate college football and you only kind of hate college basketball expanding, where does horse racing in the current state of that sport fall because of the Preakness Stakes? The Kentucky Derby winner is not going to be racing yet again this year and trying to go for the Triple Crown.
10: Yeah, I mean, they've got to change the race schedule, in my opinion. And there are plenty of people that disagree with me, plenty of people that say, no, it's up to the horses to be good enough. The horses just don't race that often anymore. They do not turn around in 2 weeks. I think Cherie DeVoe is doing the right thing with her horse. I think Golden Tempo, his average length between races was over 30 days. And all of a sudden you're going to say, no, we're going to turn around after the biggest race of your life, the longest race of your life, and we're bringing you back in 2 weeks after shipping you a couple thousand miles. So it is unrealistic for today's thoroughbreds to ask them to do that. The Triple Crown's a great thing, but it's not carved in stone. It can change. You can move back the Preakness to Memorial Weekend or the first Saturday in June, keep the Derby where it is, first Saturday in May, and then move back the Belmont to first Saturday in July or 4th of July. And then you've got about a month between the three races, and it would work out, I think, very well. People say it would cheapen the crown. I think it might make it harder because you get more rested horses that are running in all three legs. The best horses are going to try to make the Derby, and if they're rested enough to then a bunch of them make the Preakness and make the Belmont, then you got three bang-up races.
11: Adapt or die. I love that line, too. Top-notch, my friend. Great to talk to you.
10: Yeah. Thank you. My pleasure, guys. Have a good one.
3: Thanks, Pat. There you go. Pat 40. Read him. Sports Illustrated. He's on X at by Pat 40. And he's great. Always has been. And his latest column, the one that we just discussed,

0: sets.
1: Yes.
0: And now I got to play another game? And I'm coming in with travel? And then the guy filling out the bracket doesn't even know who the fives are playing. And but I agree with him. As bad as this is, 24 in college football
1: is worse.
0: It's worse.
1: Yeah. All right, this is Follow the Money on VSiN, the Sports Betting Network.

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6: 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I mean, I'm not a big Raiola fan, but I don't mind Raiola as my backup quarterback. Wide receiver, getting Evan Stewart back, I think is an underrated topic that's not getting appropriately priced in some markets, to combine with DeCorian Moore. They got a great 1-2 punch at running back. Offensive line, again, could be a worry. Lose a lot of guys to the draft, and I thought they were a little overrated last year. 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

0: It is First Strike here on VSiN. I'm your host, Dave Ross. Going to have Rob Moreno join us in just a little bit. But look who it is, America. Chicago's finest, Zayd Hussein, back on the program. Give him a follow on X as I do at Zayd_Hussein. My man, always great to catch up with you before a very big fight week here at UFC 328. Not one, but two titles on the line in Newark, New Jersey. You're not going to be at the fights in Jersey because you're going to be in Vegas making a rather large wager, my man. How excited are you for this main event coming up with Khamzat Chimaev taking on Sean Strickland?
1: I'll tell you what, Dave. As soon as I saw the finish between Strickland and Hernandez, I knew that that was going to be the fight. I mean, who couldn't? I mean, Sean Strickland goes out there. He looks great against Fluffy. And now you get him in a spot where you could throw him in against the champion in Chimaev, who obviously they have a ton of bad history and bad beef between each other. And, you know, this is a spot where not only just that fight, but the Tatsuro Taira fight as well versus Joshua Van, who you see this right here. Let me just grab some of this right here.
0: Bring it.
1: This is what I call paper. This is a paper champ. That is what we have right now. All right. And we are going to expose this paper champion on Saturday. I think we got a star in Japan brewing on our hands. And it's going to be a ton of fun this weekend. There's a lot of big fights, a lot of big names. I can't wait to dive in.
0: Okay, well, I'm going to bury the lead right now on the main event because I'm so excited for this Tatsuro Taira fight against Joshua Van. And Rob knows me here, and you know me well enough. I feel like he's been the champ in waiting for Taira, about $1.60, $1.70 betting favorite. I got him at $1.60. It's going up a little bit here as the week goes, Zayd. Tell me why we're on the right side with Taira this weekend.
1: Well, first, right now, I can guarantee you this will close at $1.90 minimum. $1.90 minimum. So if you could get $1.60, $1.70, no problem. But I guarantee you it will close $1.90 or higher. Tyra's a guy with the grappling side that we've seen. And we didn't get to see it with Pantoja, unfortunately, because of, you know, the freak injury that happened to him. Mm-hmm. But his grappling is relentless. His pressured wrestling is relentless. And we saw what he did to a former champion in Brandon Moreno. Now he gets to take on Joshua Van, who's been taken down by a ton of opposition. And I would say lower opposition. Lesser of wrestling, not as good grappling, not as good on the ground with submissions. And, you know, you put him in the against a guy like Taira, who's kind of a really, really big guy for that weight. He's going to walk you down. He's going to take you down. I think he's going to give Van a ton of trouble. And honestly, I saw this around, you know, 210, 220, I want to say about 5-6 days ago. It came back down. I think some money came in on Van. A lot of people like Van, I don't see it. I see Taira walking him down, taking him down, and getting him out of there with the submission. He looked really good in his last fight.
0: Okay, when you say submission, and I see some totals being posted here as we discuss on a Wednesday, that total is sitting at 3.5 rounds here for that that first of the two championship bouts here in the flyweight division. It is juiced to the over, but not heavily. It's at $1.25 to over 3.5 rounds. I see it the same way you do, that if the fight gets taken down to the ground with Tyrus pressure on the ground, the way he doesn't look to control, he looks to finish when he gets you down there on the ground. His hands are a little bit underrated, I think, too. We all know that Joshua Van might have the best hands in the division. You don't want to play that game. If he can get those takedowns that you and I think that Tatsuro Taira will get, when do you see that submission potentially coming?
1: You know, I could see it, honestly, in the second round. Maybe Van fends off, but when he gets tired going into that second and maybe third round after getting taken down over and over again or just controlled on the ground, I think he will try to scramble up, and I think that's when he'll leave himself exposed. The only problem with betting submission that I always have with these guys is, like we saw with Moreno, if he gets your back and he kind of just flattens you out, he could just start raining down punches and you get that TKO stoppage, which is frustrating at times. But honestly, man, I think Taira should be closer to a $2 betting favorite. I see him as around -220, so if you could get him at the $1.60, $1.70 price tag, you're going to get great closing line value. I can guarantee you that.
0: Well, I think, Zayd, you just got me to where I wanted to go here. When we worry about, you and I are both very confident on the Taira side, right? But do we worry about method of victory? Would you then decide to play inside the distance? Again, you got to search around the books. Not every book offers it here for inside the distance versus the strict method of victory, whether that's KO, TKO, and or submission. Would you give up a little bit of the juice and go for inside the distance instead of the preferred method of victory there?
1: To be honest with you, for me, I'm just playing the money line here. I just think if you play it safe with the money line, you lay the $1.65 or whatever it is right now, and you know you're going to get good closing line value by the time Saturday comes around when I think he closes as a $2 betting favorite. So I think this is going to be a great spot for him. You're going to have Japan with a new champion. You're going to have a big, big fight with him and the real champion in Pantoja, and I think that's what everyone will want to see. But, you know, I saw a comment, Dave, the other day from Van, where he went on and he talked about, oh, a champion should know how to brace himself for a fall.
0: Like, I think, too.
1: I think that's classless. I really do think that's classless, and that's kind of why I'm like, you know, jabbing at Van right now, because I think that comment is unwarranted.
0: I'm right there with you. I was stunned by that. Like, okay, if you're saying that by pushing back Alessandro Pantoja, that caused the leg and the knee to buckle, so you're taking credit for that? Like to me, if you're the champ, you're Joshua Van, just say, hey, you know what? Unfinished business. I'll see him when he's healthy, and we'll get to that. Now I'm focused here on my next challenge in Tetsuro Taira. Does that worry you if you're on the Joshua Van side, to say, boy, where is his head if he's still talking about the Pantoja fight and trying to take credit for that instead of saying, yeah, it was kind of fluky and I would have liked to have finished him the way I thought I would with my hands?
1: Yeah, I think he's really in. I thought he was in over his head against Pantoja. I remember came on here and I like Pantoja. I think he's still way in over his head against Taira. I just think he's been taken down by lesser opposition, and coming into this fight, he's going to look like a deer in headlights by round two.
0: All right, so in my old walk of life here, Zayd, in a newsroom, they'd say, Dave, you buried the lead when you had Zayd Hussein on this week, because you have not just a run-of-the-mill play that you're going to make in the main event here with Sean Strickland against Hamzat Chimaev. You have arguably the play of a lifetime. Zayd, tell the people what you are prepared to do this weekend.
1: So, yeah, I this weekend, I'm looking for a spot. I want to bet over $100,000 on Hamzat Chimaev to win by finish. Okay, this will be my biggest MMA bet for a prop ever. I mean, I think this is a spot where I see nothing other than a Chimaev finish. I mean, right now you could get it at, like, I see certain spots -150. It's like a 60% implied total, -160. It's around 60-65% implied finish rate, which I think he finishes his fight 9 out of 10 times. I really do. I think if you guys put these guys together, I watch so much tape on Sean Strickland. You have Joe Rogan going around saying Strickland's an elite wrestler, great grappler, gets back up to his feet. And I look at the tape, and Abus Magomedov is absolutely mauling him. Dricus du Plessis, who looked like he was a JV wrestler, absolutely mauling Sean Strickland. I mean, these guys are just taking him down like it's absolutely nothing. And then you got Joe Rogan on podcast talking about this guy's an elite wrestler. He's going to get taken down, and he's going to get finished very, very quickly. And I think it's different from the Dricus fight, what we saw with Chimaev. Sean Strickland is not the type of guy to just accept being taken down, kind of laid down, fight off a submission. He's hard-headed. He's a guy that's coming there to win. Make no mistake about it. Sean Strickland is coming into this fight to win. But in doing so, he will leave himself open for submissions when he's looking to get back up to his feet, because this is a spot where Dricus fought him and kind of just laid there, defended off submissions for 5 rounds and got mauled. Sean Strickland's not the case. I think he's going to try to get back up. I think he's going to get his back taken. I think he's going to get rear naked choke submission.
0: Ooh, by the way, this total is sitting at 3.5 right now. It is juiced to the under that 3.5 rounds. So, again, your play, Zayd, is going to be inside the distance, or will it be via submission at a better price point?
1: It's going to be inside the distance, because submission is even money. And there's a world where Chimaev knocks him out, too. I mean, make no mistake about it. He has power in his hands. I mean, we saw what he did to Gerald Mershart in the past with just a right hook. And it wasn't even a hook. It was almost like a jab. So this is a guy, I mean, if it was submission +150 and, you know, finish -155, that's different. But you're looking at submission right now, it's almost even money, if not, you know, juice to like -110.
0: You know, Zayd, we were just talking about Joshua Van, some of his comments, which were interesting in the wake of the Pantoja fight. We know Sean Strickland's going to say things that people are just going to go, how do you say those things? Yeah. Do you worry at all that he's getting at Hamzat's head a little bit and trying to play these mind games with him? Because I don't know if it's mind games or just Sean spouting off the way that we're used to Sean Strickland spouting off.
1: I think it's a mixture of both, and this kind of gives me a flashback to Khabib versus McGregor.
0: Oh, boy.
1: And you know, looking at a guy like Chimaev in how he is before these fights and staring across – these words are not going to bother him. If anything, honestly, it's going to make it worse for Strickland. I mean, you do not want to get this type of guy, you know, riled up and mad. And what's good about Chimaev is he's not a guy that's going to go out there, he's going to stand with you and play patty cake. He knows what he has to do. He's going to go run across the cage. He's going to take you down. He knows where he's strong, and he pursues it right away. And, man, I'll tell you what, Brendan Allen went down there, trained with those guys, and Chimaev is looking really good. He's ready. They brought out a great fight camp. They got Pat Downey training with Chimaev as well, one of the best American wrestlers, decorated wrestlers there is. And it was a great camp for Chimaev. I know that for sure. And he's ready to go.
0: I got to be honest with you. I've been wrong on Sean Strickland fights, right? When I think he's going to beat DDP, he doesn't. When I thought Fluffy Hernandez was going to run through him, it doesn't happen that way. I was on the right side against Israel Adesanya. The point is, he has fought the best of the best, right? He has been in there with some of the very best in the division. For that reason, would you look to an over 3.5, or do you really think Chimaev can get him out of there in quick time?
1: Yeah, I think he could get him out of there in quick time. I mean, you look at what Chimaev's done to these type of guys. I mean, Kamaru Usman's a guy that mauled Strickland early on in his career. Look what he did to Kamaru Usman. You know what I mean? Like, he had his back. He had him in bad, bad danger in the first round. And this first round, it's like you're holding your breath if you're a guy that, you know, has the guts to bet a Sean Strickland, because you don't know if he's getting out of that first round. And in the second round, it's going to come right again, twice as hard. So I don't see it getting out of the first, to be honest with you. I really don't. I think it's going to be a brutal, brutal spot for Sean Strickland. I think this is where Strickland goes to the press conference. He talks a bunch of he gets things rolling, and then they fight. He loses, and he says, oh, wild miles. Yeah, you know, I gave it my best shot. I'm sorry. You know, that's Sean Strickland 101 right there.
0: I actually agree with you. I think a lot of this stuff is just Sean being Sean. It doesn't bother me. I know it bothers some people out there. And I don't think it bothers Chimaev at all either. And I bet you afterward, it's kind of water under the bridge. You know what this is sometimes to try to play those head games, sell some tickets as well. It's going to be a raucous crowd. Strickland will have the crowd on his side, we believe, in Newark. But I don't know if that's going to help him once they lock that cage for potentially 25 minutes.
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0: Zayd, you know, I was kidding with Rob before we started doing this broadcast here today about what year is it when I see Jeremy Stephens on a main card against Bobby King Green. I'm not mad at it. I'm just surprised I didn't see this coming on a title card like this. But what do you make of Jeremy Stephens in Year of Our Lord 2026 going up against a guy like Bobby King Green?
1: You know, I love this fight. And it's funny, I was talking about it too. Like, I think just for a fan that's been watching the sport for such a long time, being able to see Bobby King Green and Jeremy Stephens on a pay-per-view card throwing down with each other is great. And to be honest with you, you could get Jeremy Stephens at over 5-1 by knockout.
0: Wow.
1: You know, Jeremy Stephens is not a guy that's washed by any means. I think he has a fresher chin than Bobby Green, to be honest with you. And I think in this fight, when these guys are throwing the leather, 4-ounce gloves, give me Stephens as a fighter at over plus 500 by knockout. I think the line's a little bit wide.
0: I think you're the first person I've talked to so far that kind of likes the Stephens side here at that elevated price point at 5-1 for a KO. But I see the logic behind the madness there. Zay, very quickly, when you look up and down this card, it's a pretty darn good card. You got Waldo Castro-Cortez against Alexander Volkov. Sean Brady fight against Joaquin Buckley. I've heard a lot of varying opinions on that. Either one of those fights in the main card that intrigue you at all?
1: You know, both are interesting, and I'm kind of back and forth. If you got Buckley early at around, you know, the plus $1.75-ish, you know, bravo to you. I think that was a solid bet. At this price point, you know, it's just a matter of if Brady can get him down. I thought Buckley looked really good against Colby, Dave. And you know, it also attests to, you know, how washed really Colby is. But Brady did not look good against Morales, man. And now you're laying a decent price against the guy in Joaquin Buckley who, okay, you've definitely been training on takedown defense your whole entire time. And Brady isn't no Kamaru Usman when it comes to wrestling. It's hard for him to kind of get Buckley to the ground. I think Buckley could piece him up on the feet. I like Buckley at about even if you get it at $1.59, I think it's still a solid bet.
0: Yeah, not a bad price point right now on the Joaquin Buckley side.
1: And then Waldo. Yep. I'm sorry to cut you off. The Waldo fight's intriguing as well. I know you talked about Waldo and Volkov. Waldo's rolling, man, and I think he could actually wrestle a little bit here. I could see a path where he wrestles, and Volkov's getting up there in age.
0: I kind of like that side, too, if you can get him in there and get the big rush and kind of make it ugly here, push him up against the cage. That'd be an interesting fight. And again, even at distance with those guys, I know Volkov's got the bigger height and reach. Waldo not too shabby with his hands as well, so I'm kind of with you on the plus dog side on Waldo Costa, Cortez Acosta. We continue First Strike here on VSiN. Dave Ross, Rob Moreno here with you. And again, if you are not a VSiN Pro subscriber, again, I ask you, what are you waiting for? It's a great time of the year. It's always a good time of the year, Rob, to get in. Right now, we got a special for you here, $9.99 for your very first month if you sign up today. There's also another great offer going on here where you can get it for $199. It covers you for the whole year, 12 months, and then we're throwing 2 months extra. That's going to get you 14 months of VSiN Pro. So that's less than 50 cents a day if you're doing that math. And I'm not great at math. So everybody at VSiN did it for me here, Rob. So it really is a good time to strike here a la First Strike, not just for UFC picks that we give out, but certainly every sport you have. And oh, by the way, don't look now. Okay, you can look. Football season is right around the corner, Rob. So no better time than the present to become a VSiN Pro subscriber.
5: Is NFL just always around the corner? I feel like it's the NFL is just always, it's always around the corner. who are we joking here? But yeah, what a deal. And hey, I don't know if any moms out there bet, but it's Mother's Day. What there a great go. Gift for mom. VSiN, come on.
0: I think I don't want to look. I can't really get my mom into gambling per se, but she now tails some of my golf picks, not monetarily. But she'll say, Dave, who did you like this week? Yeah, Mom, we talk golf too, not just UFC. We got you covered. Great conversation with Zayd Hussain. Really excited to have him on VSiN by the Books. Shameless plug, 7 to 10 a.m. Eastern weekdays here with me and my guy, Jensen Lewis. So we're going to have him on. You're going to help facilitate that, Rob, on Friday. And the reason why we bring that up in the show is, again, we don't know where Zayd is going to make that big money because, to Zayd's point, he's going to shop around Las Vegas when he gets out there and do his due diligence and find the best number. How many times do we preach that on this network, not just about UFC betting, but if it ends up being at Circa, great. And if not, he finds a better number out there, he's going to bet it somewhere else. And we'll bring that to you live on the show on Friday with Jensen and I. But that really is the exercise, Rob, when you're betting and you're really trying to get ahead of the number, as we try to do each and every week in the show, then you really are not doing yourself a service if you don't shop multiple books and find the best number out there.
5: Oh yeah, it's such a common exercise now, week to week, especially whatever sport you're betting serious. For the UFC, for me, yes, that's, I shop around, I look for the best numbers, and sometimes it's only a couple cents here and there, but it matters over time.
0: Yes,
5: you know, when it comes to the recreational bets, and you know, the boys are texting me their cool soccer parlays or tennis parlays, I'll just take whatever book I have available at the at hand. But when I'm betting the UFC, and that is the serious sport I bet, yes, I am always shopping around looking, especially when it comes to props, because those props will vary book to book. And here in Vegas, sometimes your options vary book to book. Yep. So make sure to have different outs if you're here in town.
0: All right, let's get to this week's plays here. And again, when you got two title fights at the top, and they're very different, lined very differently, right? So we look at Tetsuro Taira, even though he is not the champ, and we know that Jeremy Van is, or Joshua Van is, rather. Joshua is still a solid underdog in this fight. Tetsuro, I'm seeing north of $1.70, $1.75. And to Zaid's point, he believes this will close a $2 betting favorite on the Tetsuro Taira side. Now, look, I played already Tetsuro Taira minus $1.60. If this number, kind of like our Tim Elliott discussion just a second ago, cascades to where all of a sudden Joshua Van is a $2 betting underdog, not saying I'd come back, but the value might get extracted on the Taira side. So that's why we do the show when we do, early in the week, and see if we can find the best of the number. Where is the model on this fight, and what do you see? How do you see it playing out?
5: So the model plays it pretty close, if I'm being honest. But it leans Tetsuro Taira. Like it sees him as the rightful guy. And that's how I feel, honestly. Even before running the model, I may not be as aggressive as Zaid was in calling him a paper champion, but I understand. I think he's got a chip on his shoulder, and Van may have something to prove here. But kind of like you guys talked about, the stuff he's saying, you know, off air and things like that, and saying maybe he was responsible for breaking the arm or the shoulder, that kind of stuff makes me think he's might be overconfident and overspeaking on what he knows he can do in the cage.
0: Mm.
5: And a guy like Tetsuro Taira, like you mentioned, a guy in waiting to be champion. And I mean, hey, Joshua Van, 24 years old. We're talking about a brain that's not even developed. Maybe that's why he's saying the stuff he's saying. But Taira looks, you know, I describe guys like Pantoja that are like there to run business. Taira may not be there, but he is a guy who is there to win and do play the game he plays. I mean, excellent XR percentage, 79%. He finishes a lot of fights inside the distance. Even guys, former champions like Brandon Moreno, like he finds ways to win fights. He smothers guys either with his striking or even his grappling ability. I mean, we're talking about an 86% control rate of clinching ground time.
0: Wow.
5: Tyra's the rifle side. The model doesn't like the number, especially now that it's gone up to minus 175. So currently I'm kind of just standing by, see if that number kind of bounces back down. But Tetsuro Taira's the side I'm leaning, the side I like, the side the model is predicting for a new rightful flyweight champion. And like Zaid said, I hope we get a Pantoja Taira fight in the future.
0: That would be absolutely amazing if we get that. And again, no disrespect to Joshua Van, but I'll go back to say the Raw Dog fight against Brandon Royval, which is one of the best 15-minute fights you'll ever see. And that was a close fight. Yes, Joshua Van won it, but if he's kind of life and death with Royval, I don't think Tetsuro Taira is going to sit there and engage 25 minutes potentially on the feet. Not saying he can't, but I do think those takedowns will come against Joshua Van. Can Taira finish Van if this fight gets down to the ground? Because I look at him, we talk about this a lot on the show, guys that look to control and guys that look to finish. Taira goes to the latter to me. He looks to finish when he gets you down to the ground.
5: You know, I think he can. I think he can find a way. I mean, you know, it's five rounds. It's five rounds of Taira being allowed to work. Unless Van comes in with the right game plan, I can't see a way for it to go early. It is the flyweight division. They don't happen often. But Tyra's very creative in the cage. He's very active. I mean, you know, Pantoja, going back to the Van 26-second fight, Pantoja landed six significant strikes in 26 seconds. Like, Van landed two. Like, if you pressure him, Van backs up. And that's, as crazy as it sounds, that's what was happening until that leg got, I don't want to talk about it, but.
0: Yeah, it drives me nuts. Because I was on the Pantoja side that day, and I really thought we were on the right side in that Pantoja fight.
5: that's an awful way to lose a bet. Honestly, it's an awful way to see it. But hey, it's an awful way to lose your championship too. Honestly, my heart to Pantoja. I hope he comes back. I can see a way that Tyra can, very similar to the Moreno side, where he's taking him down, beating him up, and maybe there's just a spot where Van can't get out of, and he's just kind of, you know, not a true knockout, but just kind of that TKO situation.
0: Yeah, I'm with you, though. And I think a really good point that you made there about the rising price, that the model doesn't see a value right now, even though it should be rightful favorite here to the Tetsuro Tyra side. That's why we always talk about the, if there's value in the number. If not, you can pass and maybe hop in live depending on what you see in the first 5 minutes. So have that patience not to bet bad numbers. That's what we try to preach here. We'll find you a fight that there is good value on. You don't have to bet every one if the model's not showing it.
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21: 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I wouldn't be surprised if they added a trade deadline. I would still bet on them making the playoffs.
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0: Look, I'm fascinated by the Sean Strickland fight. I'm rooting for our guy, Zayd Hussein. I want him to win his wager. But I do see a danger right now in laying almost $6 on the Khamzat Chimaev side here. Now, look, as you know, I have been on the wrong side of a lot. Like, you have to do some self-inventory. I've been on the wrong side of a lot of Sean Strickland fights, right? I'll go back to Alex Pereira putting his hands down, getting knocked out by Pereira back in the day, right? I was on the right side when he fought Izzy, when he was a $5 betting underdog that night over there in Australia, and he looked spectacular in winning the belt. I thought he was better than DDP. I thought he won the first fight. He didn't get it to go his way in the judges' scorecard, and then he didn't do enough, quite frankly, in the second fight, but they did go the distance, right? So I'm looking at that total at 3.5 at plus money. Do we see Sean Strickland? Look, Gilbert Burns went 15 hard minutes with Khamzat Chimaev, right? Can we make a case for the over if we don't want to back the big favorite here? What are the numbers showing you?
5: Let's not forget, Kamaru Usman also went.
0: Yes.
5: 15 minutes.
0: Hard minute.
5: But there's something different about a title fight, and there's something different about this title fight, too. I mean, these guys are very emotional. Primarily kind of coming from Strickland's side. It seems like Chimaev's kind of like, we're just talking, we're just doing business. And an emotional Strickland worries me, because that was something we didn't see out of him in the Hernandez fight. And he came in focused business. He came in focused and so sharp. And look at the way that fight turned out. I was on the wrong side of that. I was on the fluffy side, and he cleaned that fight up every single round until he got the finish. Now we're getting the other. It's like 50. It's like every time we get a different Sean Strickland, and I think we're getting the wrong version of Sean Strickland. It's like when you reboot that computer and you're like, oh, it didn't start up right. I think that's the one that's coming in. Now, I think Chimaev does want to get a finish here. I kind of agree with Zayd. You know, going through the numbers, everything just leans all on Khamzat Chimaev, but the number's out of control too. Like you said, the odds themselves are not on the right side. I mean, we're talking about 81% XR percentage for Chimaev. That's excellent. But Sean Strickland has a very respectable one at 70%. Excellent. Significant strikes. Chimaev lands 4.04. Strickland does outscore him there, 6.04. But the differential is where that matters, because Chimaev has a 1.72 significant strike differential, meaning he's getting hit less than 3 significant shots per minute. That's fantastic, because he avoids damage. He avoids trouble. Honestly, he avoids getting hit. I mean, when he beat Trikus Duplessis, he landed a total of like 36 strikes, but had 22 minutes of control time.
0: Right.
5: That's his game. But I feel like he game plans for the opponent, and that's kind of what makes him a very scary champion, really. Sean Strickland, I don't know if he, I'm not going to say he doesn't game plan, but it doesn't seem like it's probably an Achilles type of situation where he doesn't fear the man in front of him.
0: No.
5: But sometimes that's his downfall. Alex Bejeda being that example. Hey, I'm not scared of your striking. My hands are down on my hip. Bam. Lights out.
0: Knockout.
5: Right? He didn't fear Israel Adesanya. That paid off, because he got in his face and he smothered him. So I think it's like his strength, but also his weakness at times.
0: Yeah.
5: That his no fear, no sense, sometimes will cost him. The issue is Chimaev also fears no man, and he does not fear Sean Strickland's striking, most likely. Strickland does have power. 7 knockdowns scored. Chimaev does have power as well, though. 2 knockdowns scored for him. Chimaev's never been knocked down, mainly because he doesn't get hit often. Strickland, as we know, has been knocked down before. It's that control rate over and over again. The control rate for Chimaev is at 98%. That is just absurd. It's completely ridiculous. But it's hard. You just can't ignore it. He's going to test every bit of Sean Strickland's 77% takedown defense, essentially. Strickland's going to eat shots here. Chimaev might as well. But Chimaev's probably going to pressure him, smother him, take him down. This is one of those fights where round to round, we might get a different story, where if Chimaev gets him down, that's the round, most likely.
0: Yeah.
5: If he doesn't, Strickland has a shot in this round until they reset, right? I don't know if Strickland can get him out, but hey, I said that about Strickland against Anthony Hernandez. I was actually looking exactly the same way Zayd was looking, and I'm very happy that that's where he's going to put his hard-earned dollars on, because I'm going to put my little bit of hard-earned dollars. But I'm waiting and also waiting to see Chimaev inside the distance. I can see it happening. I don't know if it happens within the 3.5. That's my only challenge, but that's where I'll be looking as well.
0: I will say this, though. Sean Strickland has never been submitted. So again, like go back to the Pereira fight, right? He's been stopped for KO, TKO. That's right. He's never been submitted on the ground. So that would be interesting because again, when you go back to the Fluffy Hernandez fight, not Reed Kuhn, by the way, shout out to Reed, had him on VSiN by the books. Go back, like, subscribe, listen to the podcast in your time too. He made a great point that, you know how many shoots and shot attempts that Fluffy Hernandez had, takedown attempts? One. He had one attempt against Sean, and once he got stopped, he immediately abandoned ship, gave it up. That's not going to be the case with Khamzat Chimaev. Like, can't you see Khamzat doing like a Granby roll coming right? They introduce him, fight, and they just roll another, right? Like, you can just see Khamzat's going to try to figure out any way possible, I think, to get the fight down to the ground. I don't think he'd be deterred. I will go back to the Gilbert Burns fight, though, where Gilbert did a really good job that night of stuffing those takedowns. And then on the hands, all of a sudden, we got this wild war that we didn't see coming from a guy like Gilbert Burns. That, to me, is the pathway to a Sean Strickland upset, is if he can stuff the takedown and get Khamzat to say, uh-oh, I got to fight him with the hands, and maybe he can beat him with the hands. There's a very real opportunity that Chimaev can get him out of there with the hands, too. So it's not a one-way victory for Chimaev, but the best pathway to the upset, to me, is Strickland stuffs the takedown and deters him like he did Fluffy Hernandez, and then all of a sudden we're standing, and that's where Sean Strickland lives. Ask Israel Adesanya, right? That's where you're going to get the best version of a Sean Strickland. Now, will that happen? I don't know that I'm willing to bet that, but that's the pathway that I could see for an upset.
5: Yeah, 100%. I mean, it's going to be determined on if this fight hits the ground or not. And you're right, Chimaev's not going to just give up on the takedown. Anthony Hernandez also, I don't think he attempted a takedown until like round two or something. Like, it was such a weird, it was a bizarre fight. Like I said, I think I said it last week.
0: Yes.
5: Us betting on fighters to do what we think they're going to do is the most dangerous thing you can do in the sport. And that goes for both these men kind of in a way. But my assumption of what I've seen is Chimaev will not give up if he fails the takedown. I mean, he's attempting a ridiculous amount of takedowns per minute. So he'll be in his face. And if we see a new champion, my gosh, this middleweight belt has its...
0: Oh, my goodness.
5: I had some notes written down because it's been a revolving door of middleweight guys since the middleweight GOAT of Anderson Silva. Anderson Silva held the belt for 2,457 days, 6+ years. Since that time, which it's been about 13 years, I believe, it was Weidman, Rockhold, GSP, who vacated, by the way. Yeah, I know. Shout out. Robert Whittaker, Adesanya, Bejeda, back to Adesanya, Strickland, Duplessis, now Khamzat Chimaev. That's the history of this belt just in the last 13 years. When originally we got like 6+ years of one man dominating the entire division. It's just crazy. Sean Strickland also in rare form of getting a third shot at this title, right? He won his first attempt, lost his other two. So now he's here attempting a third time. It's very rare that a guy, I talk about that a lot with other divisions, that it's very rare that a guy gets multiple bites of the apple, even in failed attempts. But kind of like Zayd said, when Strickland beat Anthony Hernandez, it was most likely the thing to happen because he was just so impressive in that fight. So this will be interesting. A lot of potential history being made this weekend.
0: And great point. Like GSP is arguably the greatest 170er of all time. He goes up to middleweight, fights Michael Bisping, beats him at Madison Square Garden, then retires. What a way to go out. But Strickland's kind of in that realm, too, of like he's a tweener. He's still a tweener between 170 and 185. When he fought Alex Pereira back in the day, and you know how perplexed I still am about that fight. Like, put your hands up. What are you doing? But that was 170 pounds, right? So, like, I wonder at 185, is that advantage Chimaev in the bigger weight class? That if he does get the takedowns, can Sean get up? Like, that'll be the question. Or is he just surviving off his back for 5 minutes? And by the way, we know what an animal Chimaev can be in the best terms of being an animal when he gets you on the ground. He's going to look hurt, if not finish, but he's going to look to do damage. So, Sean, can you survive and not take damage? Easier said than done, that's for sure. I want to get to a couple other fights in the main card that the model has identified here. One of them is Alexander Volkov. And again, Alexander is such a big guy in this division against another really big guy in Waldo Cortez Acosta. But like skills at the fight states on the outside, normally that's advantage Alexander Volkov. but he is getting up there in age. What does the model see here? Could we look to a live dog scenario in Waldo?
5: So you're right, Volkov, 37 years old now, 13-5 in the UFC. He's most recently beat Jailton Almeida, but it was a split decision. It was a fight back in October. But you look at his losses, and it's to the top guys. I mean, we're talking about two losses to Cyril Gane, Tom Aspinall, lost to Derek Lewis when Derek Lewis was doing Derek Lewis things, and Curtis Blaydes when Curtis Blaydes was doing Blaydes things. But Cortez is kind of like, he's the hot new thing in the heavyweight division right now, especially after the year he had last year where he was just coming in and handling business. 10-2 in the UFC since 2022. Now, I don't think he's fought the same level of competition, and that's what I kind of wanted to make that point with Volkov. But his last fight, you know, it was a TKO win over Derek Lewis, but it wasn't the same Derek Lewis we've seen in the past. It was very much a 40-year-old Derek Lewis.
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5: There will be a size advantage for Volkov. He's the bigger man here. 2-inch reach advantage and 3-inch height advantage as well. But that's where the model stops seeing advantages for Volkov, let me tell you. XR percentage. Waldo Cortez, for a heavyweight, 74%. That's spectacular for a guy that just kind of gets into what we think are brawls, but he's actually being very efficient in there. Volkov's at 61%, so not bad, especially for a 37-year-old. But there's just more on the Waldo side. Significant strikes per minute. Waldo has more output here. They both have actually the same differential. Waldo just has higher output, so 5.37, 5.03 for Volkov. Knockdown scored. Waldo brings in some power. He has 6 knockdowns scored in his shorter UFC career. Volkov does as well, though, 4. Waldo has never been knocked down, though. His chin has held up. His eyes, not as much, but his chin has held up. Volkov has been knocked down twice in his career. And it goes back to that head strike defense from Waldo. 74% head significant strike defense. He avoids taking those hard shots to the face, which is very important in the heavyweight division because these guys always throw hands. As far as grappling, let's face it, it's the heavyweights. There's not a ton there, but if you're going to go a certain way, I would look at Volkov. He does have 67% takedown accuracy. He only has 10 across his whole career. But his control rate is very low. It's 29% control rate in clinching ground time. So even when he gets you down or even if he presses you up against the cage, Volkov's unable to really use that to his advantage. It's Waldo who does. Waldo has a 58% control rate in clinching ground time. He's kind of a big guy. Even though he's not taller or longer, he is kind of a thick dude. And he can use that to hold you up against the cage and just kind of boom, boom, hit some strikes there. Also, by the way, neither man averages 1 takedown per 5 minutes. So if we see a takedown, it's a shock. The model leans Waldo Cortez Acosta here with the underdog. It gives them, you know, I've talked about those tiers. It gives them that live dog tier. So it means we have a shot here. I grabbed them at plus 155. He take down to plus 145. Hopefully we don't see crazy line movement again, but I like Waldo Cortez. I think the younger guy can get it done against the older guy.
0: I'm with you on this side. I like the Waldo side here. It's certainly a plus money. You can get that around the $1.55, $1.50 range there. My one worry is I try to forecast what I think I might see, is I do see him pushing Volkov up against that cage and controlling him that way. Don't stick your neck in there, right? We see that a lot of times here because Volkov's so lanky that I could see him trying to go for a standing submission, right? Like to try to get him in some sort of guillotine choke. From that position. I don't think Waldo would do that, by the way, but that's the one worry. Like, I think if he's controlling him and he faces up, he can do real damage against Volkov in the clinch. That's where I think he could really score. Just don't stick in the neck is the only concern I have against a big giraffe, like a guy like Alexander Volkov. That's my only concern.
5: Protect your neck.
0: Right? Protect that
5: neck. Like Wu-Tang says, protect the neck.
0: Don't stick the neck out there recklessly. If we don't fall for that trap, I think we're going to be okay on the Waldo side. You know, you and I were kidding about it. What year is this when you look at Bobby King Green against Jeremy Stephens, Rob? I'm kind of like Zayd. I'm excited in a way to see two guys that if this fight was 8 years ago, we could see it for a title, right? But it's not 8 years ago. It's 2026. How does the model take into account a guy like Jeremy Stephens popping up on the main card?
5: So, man, it's also crazy to say. King Green is the younger guy in this fight, by the way.
0: How about that?
5: King Green has not left the UFC. He's had a very up and down, you know, career just overall. 15-12-1 in the UFC. You know, hey, it's a winning record. And he is on a 2-fight win streak. We cashed him as a big underdog against Daniel Zellhuber last February. Jeremy Stephens is really the mystery here. He's the wild card. 40 years old now. He's been to PFL. He's done some bare knuckle boxing. I don't have those stats. I don't account that in the model. But his MMA career alone, and this does include PFL, his MMA career alone, 1-8-1 in his last 10 MMA bouts.
0: Ouch.
5: So he was brought back last May. So a whole year ago was his last MMA fight. and it was a loss. And it was after he had a little run in bare knuckle. He was just kind of, you know, flashy, knocking dudes out, bare knuckle. Yep. UFC's like, hey, come on over here and put some violence in here. Puts up a loss. He goes back to fight Mike Perry in bare knuckle box, gets knocked out there. And for some reason, the UFC's like, hey, you want to come back again? So he's back in here. XR percentage for Jeremy Stephens. I mean, what are we expecting here? It's at 46%. Like I said, 1-8-1 will get you a pretty bad record. And like I said, XR percentages are based just on his UFC numbers, not anything he did with his bare knuckles. Bobby Green, for a guy who I think we picture a lot of violence and like chaos around him, 73% XR percentage, actually very clean, very efficient. He knows how to win rounds. He's a good veteran. He's a veteran who's willing to fight anyone, anytime. But he's also smart. He's sneaky smart about his game plans in the cage. Significant strikes per minute. Stevens, man, he's known for those hands. He's known for those bombs. He just doesn't have the output lately. His output is only 3.15 significant strikes per minute with a pretty much flat differential. So he eats, as we know, he'll eat every shot he dishes out. Bobby Green, on the other hand, 6.47 significant strikes landed per minute. He's got high volume and a solid differential for what he gives out, 2.82 differential. So he's avoiding at least not eating as many shots as he's dishing out. We know Bobby Green's got some power, 4 knockdowns, but Jeremy Stephens, we always have to pay respect to his power. He has 18 knockdowns in the UFC. He is tied second all time with, once again, Anderson Silva. I like bringing him up as much as I can. Donald Cerrone has the most knockdowns at 20. So, hey, Stephens could tie the record here, maybe break the record, but the issue is Stevens hasn't actually landed a knockdown since 2018. So hey, props to him for hitting 18 like 8 years ago, but it's been a minute since he's had that power displayed in the octagon. Control rate goes to Green. Takedown accuracy goes to Green. Look, the model sees it Bobby Green's way. It gives him an 80% win probability. He's a tier one favorite, but this number has gotten also out of hand. I believe he was minus 310 when I was writing notes yesterday, minus 355 now today. Mm-hmm. I understand the move. Jeremy Stephens, we're not sure what he's bringing into his UFC career at the moment, but it's too steep for me to play. I agree with kind of what Zayd was saying. I'm not taking Jeremy Stephens to get the knockout, but I can definitely see this fight ending inside the distance, which is interesting because, and I'll ask you, since you're the rounds guy, it's priced over 2.5 minus 160. I don't see this going all three rounds. Do you?
0: No. And great point. By the way, whenever we mention the Cowboy and the Spider in the same show, that's a better show. When you get Cowboy Cerrone and you get Spider Silver. In the
5: just
0: show.
5: Doing what I can here. Doing what I can.
0: Yeah, right? Exactly. I look at it the same way, though, Rob. And look, if you wanted to take a shot like Zayd's going to take on Stevens by KO, that's the way to play him. He's not going to beat Bobby King Green 15 minutes and outpoint him. That is not going to happen, right? So I don't even think there's really value in playing KO for Jeremy Stephens, but as you mentioned with Bobby, he is a smarter fighter in his advancing age. And the cleaner it is, he might be able to get Jeremy Stephens out of there just by attrition, right? So to me, I think a good stab is on that under 2.5 rounds at plus money, at plus $1.20. I feel like I'm getting my double chance there instead of taking the long shot at 5-1, 6-1 on Stephens via KO or playing Bobby King Green by KO. It's almost like a double chance at plus $1.20 that somebody gets somebody out of there. I think it would be Bobby Green in the end to wear down Jeremy Stephens and accumulate that damage. And look, we're all getting older in this world. How much more does Jeremy Stephens really have? How much does he really want to take in there if Bobby's lighting him up with that XR percentage that you alluded to? To me, the under might be a smart value play at plus $1.20 here for under 2.5 rounds. One more fight here very quickly here. I had Grant Dawson on as a co-host of shows I did in a different life. So I root for Grant personally against Mateus Rebecki here. He is a sizable favorite, Grant Dawson. We know he wants to wrestle. We saw what happened when he went hands against Bobby King Green. He got knocked out. What's the model showing you here with Grant Dawson as the favorite?
5: So Grant Dawson and Matisse. Dawson's going to have some size advantages. He's got a height advantage and a 6-inch reach advantage. So should he worry about the hands? We'll see. But XR percentage, also excellent for Grant Dawson. 82% XR percentage. Just absolutely knows how to control and dominate a round. Rebecki, 69%. Respectable. There's nothing to shame that. But it's just a little lower, buddy. So you got to make up for it. Significant strikes landed per minute. Grant Dawson is much lower output, 3.18, but the differential is 0.98, so he's only absorbing 220, so he stays out of trouble, probably learned his lesson against guys like Bobby Green. Rebecki does have high output. Rebecki has 5.40 significant strikes landed per minute. The issue is, man, he eats some shots. His absorbed per minute is 4.83. So you can land a shot on Matisse here. With that said, the model crunches the numbers and it lands on Grant Dawson clean. 75.97 win probability. It sees him as a tier one favorite, which

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13: All right, it's VSiN Primetime. Will Hill, Matt Eumanns here, and final hour on a Friday night. Will, we're going to preview what's happening Saturday, and we're going to start in L.A. with the Lakers hosting the OKC Thunder. And Thunder obviously up 2-0 in the series after a pair of 18-point wins. Lakers trying to get on the board, avoid the sweep. I know you're skeptical the Lakers can avoid the sweep.

0: but the number's 8.5 on Saturday night. Do you think the Lakers look like live dogs, or how are you going to approach this game as a better Saturday night game three between OKC and LA?
1: Probably going to ultimately pass. I have been adding after every game OKC to sweep, which you can still get -135 at DraftKings. I just don't know that the Lakers can play much better than they played games one or two. I mean, those are pretty respectable efforts considering the limitations of that roster. Reeves played much better in game two than he did in game one, but Luka Doncic is nowhere in sight. LeBron James is 41, and you know the Hachimuras, the DeAndre Ayton's kind of come and go. I think the Lakers, and it's interesting, it's why I don't really want to bet it. What kind of whistle are we going to get? Because the Thunder, a lot was made of the whistle they got in game two. The way they're officiated at times is ridiculous with all the flopping on one end. And, you know, you can't breathe on them when they have the ball and then they mug you defensively. A lot of coaches complain about it. A lot of players do. Do the Lakers get a better whistle at home? I would imagine they do, but that's not enough for me to sink my teeth into a bet here. The Thunder, I mean, to put it simply, Matt, just have much better basketball players than the Lakers do.
0: Yeah, the Lakers played really well in game two and still lost by 18. They were up 58-57 at halftime and don't cover as 16-point dogs, and that's a tough beat if you had the Lakers. But Austin Reeves stepped up, and I said last night before the game that Reeves is going to have to step up to give the Lakers a chance to cover. I said, don't even dream about the Lakers winning the game. It's all about the point spread, the equalizer. Can the Lakers cover? Reeves came through with 31 points. LeBron scored 23. But the Lakers just didn't have enough in the second half to hang with the Thunder, and they failed to cover again, 125-107. That one did fly over the total. But, Will, I agree with you that the I can't bet the Lakers here. Typically, I like home dogs in this spot. But it feels like after watching the first two games, the Lakers can run with the Thunder for three quarters, but they can't hang for four. And that's happened both times. And unless we know that this game's going to be officiated differently – and that the refs are not going to fall for all the flopping and all the give the Thunder all the fake foul calls, I can't bet the home dog here because the Lakers, first, the Thunder don't need the help, but they're getting the help from the refs. And that's probably part of the reason they covered game two is they got a bunch of favorable calls and the refs are falling for all the flopping. But unless we know that the Lakers are going to get a better whistle, I can't bet the underdog here, so I'm going to have to pass. I know you have bets on the Thunder to sweep the series, right?
1: Yep, and you can still get it. I believe DraftKings is -135 to sweep. We know the market doesn't like these teams that are down 0-3, so if you can win one game, if you're the Thunder as 8.5-point favorites, you're probably going to be sitting there with an 11-point line in game four. I mean, what is this? Let's just say OKC wins game three, and they win it relatively comfortably. They win by 12, 15 points. They're going to be laying double digits in game four. They might be laying 11 or 12 points. Then you're sitting there with a -135 bet and a 12-point line. So it's just going to be hard for the Lakers with all their limitations to win a game. Do you think, if I told you right now, hey, OKC -170 to win it all, it's not sexy, but I'm going to bet it, and 2 weeks from now I'm going to be happy I have that ticket. Would you encourage me to place that bet, or would you say, you know what, there's not enough value with OKC -170 here to win the title?
0: Well, I think OKC is going to be the pick by most people to win the title. I don't want to make that bet because I don't want to root for OKC to win the title. I think the Knicks got a shot. I think the Spurs are going to have a shot. But if you ask me today, your life depends on it. You know, the old phrase, somebody holds a gun to your head, I'm going to bet OKC to win the championship. And I think lay that price, that's going to be the way most people would play it at this point. So, I mean, the big question right now is can the Lakers avoid the sweep? Can they get a game? Can they even cover a game, Will? If they're going to cover a game, it's going to be game three. And like you and I have talked, when you're down 3-0 in a series, rarely does the team come back with a huge effort in game four. You know, the gentleman sweep, the five games, the 4-1 that we talk about a lot of times, that doesn't happen that often. If you can't come through in the game three situation, you're probably going to get swept. And I'm tempted to play the Lakers +8.5 here, but I said, you know, why do that? Maybe I can just live bet the Lakers and I can get 12.5 at some point. That's probably the way I'm going to play it if I play it at all. It's just it's discouraging when you look at the Lakers and you see how well they played offensively in game two with Austin Reeves, LeBron James, even Rui Hachimura hitting some big shots, and they still lose by 18. I think that discourages you from wanting to bet the dog here in game three on Saturday night. Well, the other series It's going to be going Saturday in the East is not that attractive to me or many people. But let's talk about it from a betting perspective. Is it something you want to play? Detroit and Cleveland. And the Cavs are 4.5-point dogs, down two games in the series. Total's 212.5. And I don't think the Cavs are done here. In fact, I like the Cavs to win the game. I just don't want to lay the 4.5. How do you look at game three between those teams in Cleveland?
1: Anytime I can lay 4.5 points with James Harden in a playoff game, I feel like I have to do it. I might be cutting people in line to do it, shoving old ladies out of the way. Give me James Harden minus the points. Now I'm with you. I think Cleveland wins. I think sometimes these series look different when you flip home court and you change the venue. They could have easily won either of the first two games. You look at game two, and Harden was bad. Boy, he stinks in these playoffs. It's amazing because he's been, and he's a guy I liked early in his career. You know, Arizona State, the Thunder, he was a fun player. He was a likable player. He's just impossible to watch and root for. But that's a lot of talent for a Cleveland team that, look, you look at the box score. Detroit, who's not a good three-point shooting team, 14 of 28, 50% from three in game two. And Cleveland shot like 22% from three in game two. A lot of times it's that simple. You figure they'll shoot it better at home. The role players probably play better at home. This is still a Detroit team that really needed kind of a mini miracle to get past Orlando. I think this series still has a chance to go the distance, and I think that starts with a Cleveland victory in game three. If I had to take it or lay it, I would lay it. I'd prefer to just shop around and lay, even if it's $1.70, $1.80 on the money line, just because I don't want to have to win by margin. But you and I are thinking alike here. I think Cleveland wins. Wouldn't be surprised if they won it comfortably.
0: Cavs to win, and also look at this. Look at Donovan Mitchell over his points prop. I mentioned this last night. I thought he was going to have a big second half, and he did. He finished with 31 points, 11 for 24 from the field, shot only 2 for 9 from 3. But Mitchell, I believe, is going to come up big here in Game 3. I'd bet him over his points prop. James Harden in Game 2, Will, in 37 minutes, he had 10 points and 4 turnovers, shot 3 for 13, 0 for 4 from 3. You're not betting on James Harden here. You're betting on Donovan Mitchell. And I bet Mitchell is going to come up big in game three and get the Cavs on the board. Unlike the Sixers were able to, I think the Cavs are going to win the game three at home on Saturday. All right, let's take a quick look at the baseball card for Saturday. And Will, we're going to start with the Yankees and Cam Schwetler. The Yankees and Max Fried came up flat in this series opener in Milwaukee. And now they're going to turn to Cam Schwetler, who I guess we can call the ace of the rotation for now. It was Fried and Schwitler as co-aces before Fried got hit hard on a Friday night. Cam Schwitler has been a sensation for the Yankees. This is going to be his ninth start. 47 in the third innings. He's allowed one homer, 53-9 strikeout-to-walk ratio, whip of 0.87, ERA of 1.52. He's now the Cy Young favorite in the American League. Now, that's going to be a tight race the whole way. But Cam Schwetler, as high as 300-1 odds before the season, now the favorite to win the Cy. Betting baseball is mostly about the price, Will, and the price is too high for me here. I'm seeing the Yankees anywhere from 142 to minus 150, a total of 7.5. And Harrison, the lefty for the Brewers, as you said, is not bad here. I didn't like the way the Yankees played Friday night, and I'm not going to lay the price with Cam Schwetler on Saturday. How about you?
1: Yeah, and you mentioned with baseball, the price is important and timing is important. Look, if you're playing the Yankees every day when they're winning 16 out of 19, you know what? You're feeling great. You're playing them at the right time.
0: Right.
1: But now they've lost 2 out of 3. They're not a 115-win team like they're on pace for, you know, that kind of situation. There's going to be a correction. Maybe that correction comes this weekend against a scrappy Milwaukee team. Harrison's a good pitcher. I don't want to lay $1.50. If I had to bet it, we don't have first five innings up yet. But first five under four, I could see this being 1-1 after five, 2-1 after five, that kind of thing. So if I can get under four in the first five, that's how I'll be looking to play. It should be a good pitching match, especially early on.
0: Let's talk about one more interleague game, and we'll go to Cincinnati. Again, the Reds have dropped 8 straight. They were red hot, but that's not the case now. Chase Burns against Spencer Arrighetti, and Burns is minus 165 to stop the streak for the Reds in 7 starts. Burns has 41 innings. A whip of 102, an ERA of 220. The 6'3", 23-year-old's really promising. But, Will, you don't want to bet against streaks in baseball, and the Reds are playing bad baseball right now. They've lost 8 in a row, just got beat 10-0. I can't lay that price with the Reds. Would you look at the dog or pass?
1: It would be dog or pass. Yeah. You know I like this expression. You don't want to try to catch a falling knife. The word due is very dangerous in betting and baseball. Hey, this team's due. They've lost seven in a row. They're due. Well, they're going to be extra due when they've lost 9, 10 in a row. Burns is a good pitcher, but a team playing this poorly and the regression has hit the Reds, I'm not going to lay that kind of price with a team playing this poorly.
0: All right, how about Braves, Dodgers, game two of the series in L.A., Strider against Snell. We're finally going to see Blake Snell make his debut this season for the Dodgers, and if you want to bet him, you got to pay the price, -158 to 165, right in that range, total of 8.5. One thing we know about Blake Snell, he's not going to go deep into the game, Will. He's going to be on a pitch count. You'd be lucky if you get a full five innings out of him. This would be one where I'd be tempted to bet the Braves and Strider at a nice plus price.
1: I don't bet pitchers their first start of the season, first start off the IL. You just never know what kind of form they're going to be in. Strider made his debut for the season last week in Colorado. He was shaky. Might be an over. You could see some runs with these two offenses.
0: All right. Quick break here on VSiN Primetime. Back with more after this. 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
15: 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Somebody asked earlier if you bet the OKC Thunder -1600 because you enjoy bets like that. You did not?
10: I don't recall. I'm not 100% certain. Sometimes they put up offers like on exchanges, and I like what's this? All of a sudden, I won a little money or I lost a whole lot. It happened. I have not lost a really big favorite since Purdue 3.5 years ago, famously with the -4500.
15: You got close on one the next week, right?
10: Seton Hall.
15: Yeah.
10: I think it was Seton Hall. It was a DePaul game where someone.
15: Yes.
10: Yes. Oh, my goodness. Yes.
15: Scott C. There are horse tracks such as Santa Anita and Del Mar and the Naira that discontinue computer-assisted wagering, wind pool wagering at 2 minutes to post, Stevie. That way we see the odds drop earlier, which is helpful. Chris of St. Bart's, bummed to miss you in person next week, Gil, for you and Steve. Name me a downtown breakfast place, not named Saginaw's or the coffee shop at the Cal. Is that what you said right there? Thanks, guys. Breakfast place recommendation for Chris of St. Bart's. Sorry to miss you too, Chris.
10: I'm not so good with breakfast places. If you do like buffet, there's a downtown buffet at Main Street Station. It's the only one.
15: Okay.
10: So you can pretty much get anything that you want.
15: Where was that old school hotel you took us to?
10: El Cortez. El Cortez is Bugsy's restaurant. It's fantastic. Magnolia's is a nice little coffee shop in the Four Queens. By the way, Hugo Cellar is like an old-time Vegas standard in Four Queens, which is a dump, but it's a great restaurant still, Hugo Cellar.
15: Okay.
10: For dinner.
15: There you go. And Chris Heath says, I've certainly driven to Reno and South Lake to fade NorCal teams. Also definitely placed a bet on Army -7.5 even at the Wendover Pepper Mill years ago when everyone else had it at -120.
10: There.
15: He knows of what you speak. Game recognized game, as the kids say. All right. Parlays have come up here in recent days, as they do most every day or week on sports betting media. We always bring you up when Mark Borchardt, our buddy, who's super smart in baseball, right? Fezzik, Stevie's always upset because he's like, he's this really smart guy. He's got all these great baseball numbers. And then he always puts out a parlay at the end of the show. Would you like to have, because we haven't done this in a while, would you like to rail against parlays for a second?
10: Okay, I'm going to come in favor of Mark in a lot of the shows in terms of entertainment, all right? Because if everybody wants to get their steak well done with ketchup, and you're the chef, have the Heinz ready, and have the grill turned up high, okay? Because that's what, if people like parlays. So even I do some shows, and like with Ross Tucker, Even Money, and I'll give out a parlay bet each week. But I'll say, I'm not personally betting this. All right, the reasons to bet parlays. I'm not anti-parlay. In fact, like I just talked about, throughout the 90s, all I did was play 17 parlays and 10-team parlays and 16 parlays on these parlay cards. Because the reason to play parlays, you get better numbers than you would normally get. Correlation. Home team, home dog to under in baseball is like a classic good correlation to play. Weather, like two teams are in the same city, it's supposed to
15: explain
10: rain.
15: The home dog to under because you don't get the at-bat
10: good
15: in the
10: good chance
15: ninth.
10: You don't get the bottom of the ninth. Yeah. So it shortens the game to 8.5 innings. Plus, just in general, a dog to an under has some correlation, like when the Yankees play, et cetera. Circumvent limits. Parlay a whole bunch of different things together, look like a Dumbo, look stupid. Books love people playing parlay. So there's reasons to play parlays.
15: Books will tell you, throw in a parlay, look dumb.
10: Exactly.
15: Yeah.
10: However, the idea that you're not laying -300 in Vigorous, all right, by putting in a parlay, I'm like, yeah, now you're laying -320. Because you could have laid -292 on a betting exchange, but when you put that team in with something else, now you no longer have that option, so you don't get the best price. And the most egregious thing is when the games aren't at the same time. So UFC is a good example. All the time I hear this, like, take the two biggest favorites and parlay the two -300s together. I'm like, well, why not just lay the -278 after it wins, reinvested on the other dude -286, you know, shopping around at the profit X's. At the other,
15: the prediction markets have really driven this point home.
10: And that's the thing. People like keep thinking that it's 2006 still. And the markets have become so much more efficient with these prediction machines, with the shortening of the bid and the ask on all this stuff. So on a traditional game, I'd pick them day of the game, baseball, -103, -102. Like that's the pricing you're seeing. Nobody's going to win laying -108. Nobody. I can't find anybody in the world that can win against a 15-cent baseball line the day of the game. Now, overnights, like, base winner gives out his plays overnight. I love that. You know, he's had some good evolution there. He's getting his plays out earlier and earlier. And certainly it's different for props, for first halves, for things like that. Look at Todd Wishnev. How many plays does Todd give out on a game? Maybe 5% at most versus pitcher strikeouts, first five innings, team totals, live, things like that.
16: I feel compelled always when we do the parlay thing, though, to point out two things. One, you are absolutely right about you're not going to get the best price on every leg at one shop, right? That's the thing that you're the most right about to me. But the one thing that I always want to point out, though, is because your brain works a certain way. I think there is a little carve out, though, that there's a bunch of folks that do parlays that I don't think we can quantify that they would have lost more had they not done them. In other words, what I mean by that is, and this is something we can never wrap our brains around. Let's say they'll have a five leg parlay for a day, and they'll hit the first one, or they'll hit the second one also. That will prevent them from losing money on other bets while that action still exists. So I do think it's not the most black and white thing in the world, because I think there is some unquantifiable little cottage thing in there where we're not really grasping how it might save some people.
10: Well, I can quantify it. Their volume goes way down.
16: Yes.
10: So they bet $10
16: right.
10: on
16: That's
10: six
16: what I mean.
10: Minus 800s. It's not like they're going to be able they'd have the discipline to say, I'd like to bet $4 to win, you know, 38 cents on this favorite, you know, over and over. So because their wage, even though the house theoretical hold really isn't very high, even if you're making like horrible bets, even if you're laying minus 300 and you should be laying minus 260, the Theo hold is negligible compared to other areas of sports betting. So because of that, you're right. It's a very cheap way to lose just a little bit and not
16: That's
10: be
16: right.
10: nearly the disadvantage you think. Because if you're laying 300 and
16: you're
10: should be laying
16: less.
10: 280
16: That's
10: minus 285, you're not taking that much the worst of it in a theoretical basis.
16: Do you have plays for us today, Stevie? I'm told late-breaking plays.
10: Yeah, late-breaking plays. Let's go ahead and do two of them. We're going to do two MLB season wins, then I'm going to explain it. And so the very first one, let's set it up right-angle sports style. Let's set it up. Let's go St. Louis Cardinals. Over 77.5.
16: Oh.
10: Cardinals over 77.5. Go! We are betting the Cardinals over 77.5. I know their run differential is like zero.
16: Nothing.
10: The Cardinals were supposed to stink this year, but they've actually been good. And I think they're not going to be a seller probably at post, because here they are, seven games above 500. For those of you who are watching the show, you'll know this. For those who are listening, you'll have to bear with me. So be careful here. We're going to set up, and then we're going to play the Houston Astros. Over. We're going to go over 77.5. Cancel. Cancel. We are not going over. We are going under. Astros under 77.5. I love this bet, and here's why. There is no opposition at all with the Astros.
16: Yeah.
10: Early in the year, pre-flop, the Astros were lined in the low 80s. Everybody was ramming and jamming against the Astros to go under, and now they have sucked year to date. There's been and now they've got an injury that just happened, and they're sitting at seven or eight games below. I think eight games below 500. They're going to be a seller at the deadline. We're going under. Opposite. We're going under 77.5.
16: I'm laughing so hard because, well, first of all, what makes you happier? Doing the right angle sports bit with the go or the cancel, or the whole bang bang thing you did with wrestling?
10: Bang bang!
16: Something's wrong with this guy. Okay, so you, Danny,
10: get rid of the garbage.
16: You
10: and Houston,
16: up.
10: I'm the garbage man, and Houston is the garbage this year.
16: Why did I even bring this up? Okay, so
10: bang bang!
16: You tripped up Danny Higgins back there, so I know you tripped up some of the listeners. So again, what the actual bets are: Cardinals overnight over 77.5 wins, Astros under 77.5 wins. Those are the official bets.
10: And let me ask you, Gil Alexander.
16: Yes, sir.
10: The card with the cards approximately seven games above and Houston seven games below. I might be off by a game. What's the probability that the Cardinals will finish with a better record than the Astros?
16: Oh, very high.
10: And they're both got the same number.
16: Yeah.
10: And that shows like if I could do a head-to-head matchup, I would literally happily lay minus 220. The Cardinals wound up with the better record.
16: Did you want to give us another Atlanta Braves division bet again while we're here, or is that too high now, finally?
10: I looked up. The Phillies are playing much better.
16: Yes, they are.
10: And Atlanta's sitting at minus 700 to win the division. So I think it's like that game that we used to watch, Card Sharks, where you would advance a higher, lower. We go, freeze. We're going to freeze right now with our three Braves bets at plus 170 to win the division.
16: I'm glad you are.
10: Minus 150 and then minus 270. Now we're going to freeze.
16: Okay, good. Because it's May 8th, for God's sake.
10: I was thinking about just giving it out every week and then saying my documented record on futures is 17-0 when they win the division.
16: I knew you would. Stevie's got more to say, including the killer sports NBA challenge. We will talk about that. And handicappers, don't trust them all. Steve Fezzik, Fezzik Fridays, here on A Numbers Game at Visa, the Sports Betting Network.
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21: Jim Furyk has been named the Ryder Cup captain for the United States team that will compete in Ireland next year. The odds on the board right now, Europe minus 136 to win the Ryder Cup, USA plus 130. Tie 12-1. A tie means Europe would retain the cup. In college football, spring practices winding down across the country. Heisman Trophy odds on the board. Notre Dame C.J. Carr and Texas quarterback Arch Manning, the co-favorites at plus 750. Oregon's Dante Moore and Julian Sayin of Ohio State both at 10-1. Last year's Heisman Trophy winner, Fernando Mendoza of Indiana, is plus 350 to win the NFL Offensive Rookie of the Year honor in his first season with the Raiders. With your Action Update, Mike Sennett on VSIN, the Sports Betting Network.
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24: 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Jensen Lewis, let's do a deep dive, my man, into Major League Baseball. And let's look right now at the East in the AL and the West, when we look at the pennant odds here. Okay, so let's just go American League, National League here, senior circuit, junior circuit. So we're looking at who's going to be in the World Series specifically. I hate to say it, but the Yankees at plus 450 should be the betting favorite, in my estimation, at this juncture of the season here in the American League. The Mariners really haven't given us a whole lot to say that they should be the second betting choice at 5-1. But then when I look at the, let's say, I think the rest of the East has been disappointing, and yet there are the Red Sox and the Blue Jays and the Orioles still at single digits. Jensen, what am I missing? Because I think the East has been very disappointing outside of the AL. And again, those were opening day odds, so they've drifted dramatically since. But I don't look at the anybody outside of the Yankees, and I know Tampa Bay's been great, but I don't know that I can take anybody else in the East seriously other than the Pinstripers in New York.
0: So fascinating, right? Because the Yankees are going to get Carlos Rodon and Gerrit Cole back here in the next handful of weeks, already joining a rotation that has been arguably one of the best in all of baseball with what Cam Schlittler and Max Fried have done. They've had injury issues as of late, and we'll see how they weather the storm there, especially at the bottom of the lineup. Make no mistake about it, Aaron Judge, Ben Rice, Cody Bellinger, they've been the engine that has driven that offense. Ben Rice, a little banged up here as of late. We'll see what they do. I picked the Mariners to win the American League in our VSiN betting guide at the beginning of this season. I have not seen really anything that has deterred me from that. I want to see Cal Raleigh get healthy. I know he's been dealing with a little side issue here as of late, but that offense feels like it is getting ready to be able to burst. And that's a good thing for a pitching staff that, yes, they've had their issues. Brian Wu has kind of been up and down. I still like where we are with Logan Gilbert and George Kirby. Need a little bit more from Luis Castillo. Emerson Hancock's been awesome. Back into their bullpen, yeah, one of the more dominant forces. I would say if you're looking at three pennant futures that you would want to add for the American League, I can't drive anyone away from Seattle. I think they're the best overall value. And if nothing else, let's say the chalk holds when we get to October and it is the Yankees and the Mariners. Great opportunity. I would probably make the Yankees a short series favorite there, but you would have an opportunity to monetize that ticket and come out profitable. I still think, even with the Tarek Skubal injury, that if Detroit is able to tread some water here in the Central, and that might be the one redeeming quality of where the Tigers are. Like, no one is running away with that division the way they did last year. And I think we can be honest that there's not an offense in the American League Central that really truly scares you, Dave, and that includes the Detroit Tigers. But if they can weather these next couple of months without Skubal, big now to get Framber Valdez this offseason, and they get a little reinforcement there, I would fully believe that they will make moves to the deadline to go for it. The other team is the team you mentioned in the East. It's the Tampa Bay Rays. Now, I mean, you look at a potential upwards of 13-1 to win the American League. I can think of worse teams to hit your wagon to. And there is something about Kevin Cash's group that, from a pitching standpoint, they have been so good internally at developing guys that you've never heard of. And all of a sudden, they end up being significant contributors throughout the year and into October. I would feel that if you could find them upwards of that, shop around right now, seeing the Rays at 9-1 to win the American League on DraftKings. But I would certainly look at the Mariners I would look at the Tigers and the Rays. If you're looking for an American League pennant future and you haven't jumped in yet, those would be my three value plays that I would get in pocket right now.
24: What it says to me when I look at the updated odds is that outside of the Yankees, which has been cut in half from, you know, plus 450 down to about plus 215, that the Mariners number has come down as well from 5-1 down to plus 475, just a slight adjustment. But they're under 500, and yet their number has come down in the second betting choice because nobody else in the American League are you overly excited about. Yeah, I think you're right with the Rays that – this is a surprise. They're down to 9-1 to single digits. But, you know, the Rangers are underwater, and yet they're 9-1. It shows me that the rest of the American League, in the betting market at least, there's just not a lot of trust there. Now, I mentioned the disappointing teams in the East, i.e. the Blue Jays got the World Series so close a year ago. They're down to 12-1. The Orioles, 17-1. Red Sox, terrible start. Fire their manager, 20-1. Somebody's got to be a wild card eventually. And I'm not saying that anybody at the Central can't get it and or – are fighting A's out of there from a city with no name. But if one of those teams in the East can actually live up to the expectation, Jensen, could there be a value pick there? The tough part, I think, is picking which one ultimately could get a wild card spot if they can't run down the Yankees and win the division.
0: Yeah, if you're going to bank on pitching, the Blue Jays obviously stand out because they have those guys that are working their way back. And you're thinking of Shane Bieber, Jose Barrios, and having some guys in the back end of their bullpen. They need another batter, too. The loss of Bo Bichette, significant. No Alejandro Kirk was a massive loss earlier in the year. But that would be the one team I'd look at. On the National League side, though, Dave, here's the intriguing exercise. The Dodgers aren't fully healthy yet, and they are still a world better than even the Braves or the Cubs, who are the next betting choices there. If I'm adding on the National League side, I'm still wanting to get involved with the Atlanta Braves. I think at 5-1 that there's still enough of a discount there. And we're going to find out what happens in the next several weeks with Ronald Acuna Jr. on the injured list. They've weathered their storm already of the starting pitching injuries, already getting Spencer Strider back. Would fully anticipate that Alex Anthopoulos will be working the phones here in the next couple of months to see what reinforcements they can get on both sides of the ball. The Chicago Cubs, I cannot get in the way of a team that is absolutely scorching hot right now.
24: Oh, man.
0: They have top to bottom, maybe the most complete offense outside of a fully healthy LA Dodger attack. And maybe I would even lean the Cubs offense a little bit more than a healthy Atlanta Braves offense. And that's saying a lot considering what Atlanta's done this year. So Chicago intrigues me. I am a bit worried about the starting pitching injuries and how long they're going to have to be without a Matthew Boyd. They've already lost Cade Horton for the year. Will a Justin Steele coming back be a nice little bump for them? I think it will. The San Diego Padres. Okay,
24: there
0: Dave.
24: We go.
0: We've seen this movie before. But at 20-1 with this group and knowing that you have A.J. Preller, who will pick up the phone right now and make a deal if you asked him to. They are not scared to go all in, and they may be doing it again this year. But at that number, that is a disrespect level for the talent they have on the roster. That bullpen, give me that bullpen in October. Their problem, Dave, is they have not been able to score the last couple of years in the postseason. If they find a way to do that, it is a six-inning game. They have the best closer in baseball in Mason Miller. They have the best setup man in Adrian Morihone. They are lights out when you get to the sixth inning and beyond. Absolutely would love a share of the Padres at 20-1 to win the National League right now.
24: Great minds think alike. That's exactly where I wanted to go and exactly the conversation I wanted to have about A.J. Preller, because there is a guy that does not worry about tomorrow too often. He thinks about today a lot. And with a lockout looming potentially here in Major League Baseball next year, this feels like a team that, look, I think they're going to be a playoff team. Can they run down the Dodgers and win the division? By the way, I think that's very important in order to try to do that, because the Dodgers would love to win the division and go the road less traveled. But if you're the Padres and you saw what happened last year in the wild card round against Chicago and it didn't go well when you had to play the extra series in the extra games, I really do think it would behoove them to push to try to win the division. And then that 20-1 really would be sitting pretty. And with all due respect to the Dodgers trying to go for the three-peat, if there's a team they probably didn't want to play in the postseason, it probably would be the Padres. Because if you go back a couple years ago, the Padres were staring them down with a chance to eliminate them, and the Dodgers were in a bullpen game, and somehow they survived that thing to win and then get out of there. I think the Padres would be the one team that could actually scare them if they match up again somewhere down the road in September or October. So I'm with you, Jensen. 20-1, that would be the ticket I want to add. And oh, by the way, I will be adding if I can find that 20-1 out there in the marketplace. I think that's a really smart play. So that's a look at the pennant races here in Major League Baseball. It is VSiN by the books, and we're back with more on VSiN, the Sports Betting Network.
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29: Still in amazement what happened yesterday. March Madness, hey, we're going to go to 76 teams just like everybody's been asking for. have yet to find one person on the planet that actually wanted this, Paulie.
6: Yeah.
29: You know what? Maybe the only like faction of people who wants it, once it arrives, will be sports bettors. That's probably going to be about it. And to talk about this more now, we are joined on the Progressive guest line by Pat Forty, who covers college basketball, college sports at Sports Illustrated. And he's kind enough to take a couple of minutes out of his Friday and hop on the program. Hey, Pat, great column. Thanks for the time today. How are you?
7: Thank you. I'm great. Not very excited about 76 teams, but gives us something to talk about.
29: First of all, I'm going to steal this from you. I love the way that you use the word graffitied, apostrophe D, in the second paragraph. That is superb. But is there a comparison or an analogy to this, like something that nobody wants, but yet here you go, we're going to do it anyway?
7: New Coke, I guess, you know, which was a colossal failure. Maybe when ESPN invented a phone. Do you remember when ESPN
29: tried to sell phones? Oh, my God. Wow. Yes, good recall
7: that
29: there.
7: That was a good one. You know, it's like this great brainstorm. Nobody was asking for it. Nobody wants it. And nobody's going to enjoy it. You're probably right. The sports bettors who want a little more action on a Tuesday and a Wednesday, as if they're not going to get enough on Thursday, Friday, Saturday, Sunday of the first week of the tournament. Well, you got a little bit more. But, you know, this is clearly a solution to something that isn't broken. You're trying to fix something that is not broken.
8: Well said. And again, the article's fantastic. What I love in the article, this is a great point. The casual fan is going to be confused at how this bracket looks now and then making my picks where you got so many 11 and 12 seeds involved.
7: Absolutely, Paulie. The bottom line to me is the draw for half the audience, or the massive audience that you have for the NCAA tournament, is how do I fill out my bracket and how's my bracket doing?
8: Mm-hmm.
7: And they've just made it a lot harder, a lot more complicated, a lot more difficult to simply put on a computer screen or on a printed page all the information that you need, all the matchups that you need. And then you don't know who's going to play on Thursday and Friday in all the more games. It used to be it was four games that was the case, and two of them didn't really matter because it was 1 versus 16. Everybody's going to pick the ones. But now it's a whole bunch more games that nobody knows who's going to play. And guess what? Nobody's going to sit around waiting until Thursday morning to fill out their bracket. So you're just adding that much more guesswork, and you're just inviting people to say, you know what? It's a little too complicated. I'm sitting this one out.
8: Well said. Yep, absolutely. The other thing, once this came out, we hate it, we don't like it, and then it got worse because half the teams that are going to be playing are automatic qualifiers, 15 seeds as well. I hate that even more.
7: Sure, and guess they're all getting bumped down. A lot of the 14s are going to be 15s, and 15s are going to be 16s now,
8: right,
7: to make room for those eight at-large teams that are going to come in as 11s and 12s, and so we have, you know, 36 12 seeds all of a sudden. And everybody's getting knocked down. And so if you are a dangerous 14 seed who's now all of a sudden a 15 seed, who all of a sudden has to play on Tuesday and then turn around and play on Thursday, your chances of pulling the greatest upset in the history of your school have just been diminished. Mm-hmm. You can go back, take a look. McNeese a couple of years ago when they blew away Clemson to start the tournament, and they're like a 12 seed. They're not getting a 12 seed still in this setup, so they're getting bumped down 13, 14, and all of a sudden you're playing a number 3 seed that's better than than the 5 that you would have played. You're not pulling off that upset, which, you know, McNeese people say was the greatest athletic moment in their school history. It's not happening.
29: I'll give you another one too from this year. I mean, if Siena had a 6-player against Duke,
8: yeah,
29: I'd still tell you that they're going to win that game. They had Duke dead and buried. I don't even know if they're
7: Absolutely.
29: Playing in that game.
7: Sure. No, and that's it. So especially Siena's a great example of that. They had 5 players. You're going to play on a Tuesday with 5 guys. You're going to max out to win, and then there's no way you're even scaring the number 1 seed 2 days later with a 5-man rotation. So they just, again, they're making it harder and harder for the lowest-seeded teams and easier for the highest-seeded teams and letting in a bunch of mediocre power conference schools who aren't even very happy with their seasons.
29: Yeah,
8: yes.
29: No kidding.
8: Yes.
29: I want, well, so how many, and I know like some of the biggest names in college basketball who were against expansion. I know Calipari came out against it, but he actually did say we need to keep the little guy involved. And he said, look, I've been there. I was David and Goliath, and we won games as David. We lost games as Goliath. So the little guy has to have a seat at the table. Like, will they be included? Not in the 15th. I'm talking like in the 11-12 range. Do you think they're going to like throw them a bone?
7: I doubt it. I mean, you know what? I'm glad Cal said it, and I hope it's the case, but I, you know, if you look at all of the metrics that they use, six or seven of the eight new teams are going to be power conference schools that generally were pretty lousy. And you may get a San Diego State in there. You may get a second or third team from the A-10, but mostly you're going to get the also-rans from the Power Five conferences, including the Big East there. They would have to change their metrics and their way of doing things if they're going to suddenly see the light and let in more of the mid-majors. Either that or they're just going to perform some hocus-pocus in the room when they all get together, which if they do, fine. If they let in some of those teams, great. I'd be happier, but I really don't think that's going to be the case.
8: Everyone read the article, College Sports Industry with No Restraint, No Shame, and No Appreciation for Its Consumers expanded the tournament to 76 with an eye on college football expansion. Are we going to 24?
7: Boy, it's a danger zone, really danger zone. And as much as I hate 76 in basketball, I really hate 24 in football.
8: Right.
7: I think that would completely distort the whole season and the meaning of a really elite playoff. So, you know, the tide seems to be turning of almost everybody against Greg Sankey. Sankey, believe it or not, is the guy holding out for 16, and everybody else is like, 24 isn't bad, because then our third or fourth place team gets in, or if you're outside of the power conference structure, then, you know, maybe there's a chance that a second group of six team gets in, or whatever the case may be. It's everybody just looking out for themselves and saying, how can we convince ourselves that our league or our team is better than it really is by getting a inflated playoff bid? That's what they're gunning for here. It's not to make the playoff better. It's to bring in more money for bad games for mediocre teams.
29: Yeah. All right. So if you really hate college football and you only kind of hate college basketball expanding, where does horse racing in the current state of that sport fall because of the Preakness Stakes? The Kentucky Derby winner is not going to be racing yet again this year and trying to go for the Triple Crown.
7: Yeah, I mean, they've got to change the race schedule, in my opinion. And there are plenty of people that disagree with me, plenty of people that say, no, it's up to the horses to be good enough. The horses just don't race that often anymore. They do not turn around in 2 weeks. I think Cherie DeVoe's doing the right thing with her horse. I think Golden Tempo, his average length between races was over 30 days. And all of a sudden you're going to say, no, we're going to turn around after the biggest race of your life, the longest race of your life, and we're bringing you back in 2 weeks after shipping you a couple thousand miles. So it is unrealistic for today's thoroughbreds to ask them to do that. The Triple Crown's a great thing, but it's not carved in stone. It can change. You can move back the Preakness to Memorial Weekend or the first Saturday in June, keep the Derby where it is, first Saturday in May, and then move back the Belmont to first Saturday in July or 4th of July. And then you've got about a month between the three races, and it would work out, I think, very well. People say it would cheapen the crown. I think it might make it harder because you get more rested horses mm-hmm. that are running in all three legs. The best horses are going to try to make the Derby, and if they're rested enough to then a bunch of them make the Preakness and make the Belmont, then you got three bang-up races.
8: Adapt or die. I love that line, too. Top-notch, my friend. Great to talk to you.
7: Yeah. Thank you. My pleasure, guys. Have a good one.
29: Thanks, Pat. There you go. Pat 40. Read him. Sports Illustrated. He's on X at by Pat 40. And he's great. Always has been. And his latest column, the one that we just discussed at Sports Illustrated, is spectacular.
8: Super conferences. That's what did it.
29: There you go. Had to have them, didn't we?
8: Super conferences did this.
29: But the point that cannot get lost is the one that you brought up to him. The casual fans are going to be...
8: forget it.
29: They're going to be completely... It's going to be a different language to them.
8: Look at this thing. Look at this.
29: Huh?
8: Look at all the stuff on the top now with the bracket.
29: What do you do with that?
8: And he's right. No one's going to wait till Thursday to fill their bracket
29: out. Oh, God, no.
8: You got all these games going on. It's You don't know who the 11 and the 12s are. I mean, that Dan Wetzel's right. Those are when you get most of your upsets.
6: Yes.
8: And now I got to play another game? And I'm coming in with travel? And then the guy filling out the bracket doesn't even know who the fives are playing. But I agree with him. As bad as this is, 24 college football
6: is worse.
8: Is worse.
6: Yeah. All right, this is Follow the Money on VSiN, the Sports Betting Network.

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3: Davis Martin of the Chicago White Sox, ooh, Dave, trails only Fried and Schlittler in pitching wins above replacement. Schlittler has a 2.1, Fried is 1.7, Davis Martin has 1.6. At 50-1, the White Sox, I think, have the best staff ERA since April 3rd, and that's saying something. 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To me, that is exceptional value, looking at Davis Martin at 50-1 with all the other metrics. He doesn't strike out the world, but he has been incredibly efficient through his 2026, 5-1 right now on the campaign.
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4: It is First Strike here on VSiN. I'm your host, Dave Ross. Going to have Rob Moreno join us in just a little bit, but look who it is, America. Chicago's finest, Zayd Hussein, back on the program. Give him a follow on X as I do at Zayd_Hussein. My man, always great to catch up with you before a very big fight week here at UFC 328. Not one, but 2 titles on the line in Newark, New Jersey. You're not going to be at the fights in Jersey because you're going to be in Vegas making a rather large wager, my man. How excited are you for this main event coming up with Khamzat Chimaev taking on Sean Strickland?
11: I'll tell you what, Dave. As soon as I saw the finish between Strickland and Hernandez, I knew that that was going to be the fight. I mean, who couldn't? I mean, Sean Strickland goes out there. He looks great against Fluffy. And now you get him in a spot where you could throw him in against the champion in Chimaev, who obviously they have a ton of bad history and bad beef between each other. And, you know, this is a spot where not only just that fight, but the Tatsuro Taira fight as well versus Joshua Van, who you see this right here. Let me just grab some of this right here.
4: Bring it.
11: This is what I call paper. This is a paper champ. That is what we have right now. All right.

0: And we are going to expose this paper champion on Saturday. I think we got a star in Japan brewing on our hands. And it's going to be a ton of fun this weekend. There's a lot of big fights, a lot of big names. I can't wait to dive in.
1: Okay, well, I'm going to bury the lead right now on the main event because I'm so excited for this Tetsuro Taira fight against Joshua Van. And Rob knows me here, and you know me well enough. I feel like he's been the champ in waiting for Taira, about $1.60, $1.70 betting favorite. I got him at $1.60. It's going up a little bit here as the week goes, Zaid. Tell me why we're on the right side with Taira this weekend.
0: Well, first, right now, I can guarantee you this will close at $1.90 minimum. $1.90 minimum. So if you could get $1.60, $1.70, no problem. But I guarantee you it will close $1.90 or higher. Tyra's a guy with the grappling side that we've seen. And we didn't get to see it with Pantoja, unfortunately, because of, you know, the freak injury that happened to him. Mm-hmm. But his grappling is relentless. His pressure wrestling is relentless. And we saw what he did to a former champion in Brandon Moreno. Now he gets to take on Joshua Van, who's been taken down by a ton of opposition. And I would say lower opposition. Lesser of wrestling, not as good grappling, not as good on the ground with submissions. And, you know, you put him in the, against a guy like Taira, who's kind of a really, really big guy for that weight. He's going to walk you down. He's going to take you down. I think he's going to give Van a ton of trouble. And honestly, I saw this around, you know, 210, 220, I want to say about 5-6 days ago. It came back down. I think some money came in on Van. A lot of people like Van, I don't see it. I see Taira walking him down, taking him down, and getting him out of there with the submission. He looked really good in his last fight.
1: Okay, when you say submission, and I see some totals being posted here as we discuss on a Wednesday, that total is sitting at 3.5 rounds here for that that first of the two championship bouts here in the flyweight division. It is juiced to the over, but not heavily. It's at $1.25 to over 3.5 rounds. I see it the same way you do, that if the fight gets taken down to the ground with Tyrus pressure on the ground, the way he doesn't look to control, he looks to finish when he gets you down there on the ground. His hands are a little bit underrated, I think, too. We all know that Joshua Van might have the best hands in the division. You don't want to play that game. If he can get those takedowns that you and I think that Tetsuro Taira will get, when do you see that submission potentially coming?
0: You know, I could see it, honestly, in the second round. Maybe Van fends off, but when he gets tired going into that second and maybe third round after getting taken down over and over again or just controlled on the ground, I think he will try to scramble up, and I think that's when he'll leave himself exposed. The only problem with betting submission that I always have with these guys is, like we saw with Moreno, if he gets your back and he kind of just flattens you out, he could just start raining down punches and you get that TKO stoppage, which is frustrating at times. But honestly, man, I think Taira should be closer to a $2 betting favorite. I see him as around -220, so if you could get him at the $1.60, $1.70 price tag, you're going to get great closing line value. I can guarantee you that.
1: Well, I think, Zaid, you just got me to where I wanted to go here. When we worry about you and I are both very confident on the Taira side, right? But do we worry about method of victory? Would you then decide to play inside the distance? Again, you got to search around the books. Not every book offers it here for inside the distance versus the strict method of victory, whether that's KO, TKO, and or submission. Would you give up a little bit of the juice and go for inside the distance instead of the preferred method of victory there?
0: To be honest with you, for me, I'm just playing the money line here. I just think if you play safe with the money line, you lay the $1.65 or whatever it is right now, and you know you're going to get good closing line value by the time Saturday comes around when I think he closes as a $2 betting favorite. So I think this is going to be a great spot for him. You're going to have Japan with a new champion. You're going to have a big, big fight with him and the real champion in Pantoja, and I think that's what everyone will want to see. But, you know, I saw a comment, Dave, the other day from Van, where he went on and he talked about, oh, a champion should know how to brace himself for a fall.
1: Like, I saw that too.
0: I think that's classless. I really do think that's classless. And that's kind of why I'm like, you know, jabbing at Van right now. Because I think that comment is unwarranted.
1: I'm right there with you. I was stunned by that. Like, okay, if you're saying that by pushing back Alessandro Pantoja, that caused the leg and the knee to buckle, so you're taking credit for that? Like, to me, if you're the champ, you're Joshua Van, just say, hey, you know what? Unfinished business. I'll see him when he's healthy, and we'll get to that. Now I'm focused here on my next challenge in Tetsuro Taira. Does that worry you if you're on the Joshua Van side to say, boy, where is his head if he's still talking about the Pantoja fight and trying to take credit for that instead of saying, yeah, it was kind of fluky, and I would have liked to have finished him the way I thought I would with my hands?
0: Yeah, I think he's really in. I thought he was in over his head against Pantoja. I remember I came on here and I like Pantoja. I think he's still way in over his head against Taira. I just think he's been taken down by lesser opposition, and coming into this fight, he's going to look like a deer in headlights by round two.
1: All right, so in my old walk of life here, Zaid, in a newsroom, they'd say, Dave, you buried the lead when you had Zayd Hussein on this week, because you have not just a run-of-the-mill play that you're going to make in the main event here with Sean Strickland against Hamzat Chimaev. You have arguably the play of a lifetime. Zayd, tell the people what you are prepared to do this weekend.
0: So, yeah, I this weekend, I'm looking for a spot. I want to bet over $100,000 on Hamzat Chimaev to win by finish. Okay, this will be my biggest MMA bet for a prop ever. I mean, I think this is a spot where I see nothing other than a Chimaev finish. I mean, right now you could get it at, like, I see certain spots minus 150. It's like a 60% implied total, minus 160. It's around 60 to 65% implied finish rate, which I think he finishes his fight 9 out of 10 times. I really do. I think if you guys put these guys together, I watch so much tape on Sean Strickland. You have Joe Rogan going around saying Strickland's an elite wrestler, great grappler, gets back up to his feet. And I look at the tape, and Abus Magomedov is absolutely mauling him. Dricus du Plessis, who looked like he was a JV wrestler, absolutely mauling Sean Strickland. I mean, these guys are just taking him down like it's absolutely nothing. And then you got Joe Rogan on podcast talking about this guy's an elite wrestler. He's going to get taken down, and he's going to get finished very, very quickly. And I think it's different from the Dricus fight, what we saw with Chimaev. Sean Strickland is not the type of guy to just accept being taken down, kind of laid down, fight off a submission. He's hard-headed. He's a guy that's coming there to win. Make no mistake about it. Sean Strickland is coming into this fight to win. But in doing so, he will leave himself open for submissions when he's looking to get back up to his feet, because this is a spot where Dricus fought him and kind of just laid there, defended off submissions for 5 rounds and got mauled. Sean Strickland's not the case. I think he's going to try to get back up. I think he's going to get his back taken. I think he's going to get rear naked choke submission.
1: Ooh. By the way, this total is sitting at 3.5 right now. It is juiced to the under in that 3.5 rounds. So, again, your play, Zayd, is going to be inside the distance, or will it be via submission at a better price point?
0: It's going to be inside the distance, because submission is even money. And there's a world where Chimaev knocks him out, too. I mean, make no mistake about it. He has power in his hands. I mean, we saw what he did to Gerald Meerschaert in the past with just a right hook. And it wasn't even a hook. It was almost like a jab. So this is a guy, I mean, if it was submission plus 150 and, you know, finish minus 155, that's different. But you're looking at submission right now, it's almost even money, if not, you know, juiced to like minus 110.
1: You know, Zayd, we were just talking about Joshua Vance, some of his comments, which were interesting in the wake of the Pantoja fight. We know Sean Strickland's going to say things that people are just going to go, how do you say those things? Yeah. Do you worry at all that he's getting at Hamzat's head a little bit and trying to play these mind games with him? Because I don't know if it's mind games or just Sean spouting off the way that we're used to Sean Strickland spouting off.
0: I think it's a mixture of both, and this kind of gives me a flashback to Khabib versus McGregor.
1: Oh, boy.
0: And you know, looking at a guy like Chimaev in how he is before these fights and staring across – these words are not going to bother him. If anything, honestly, it's going to make it worse for Strickland. I mean, you do not want to get this type of guy, you know, riled up and mad. And what's good about Chimaev is he's not a guy that's going to go out there, he's going to stand with you and play patty cake. He knows what he has to do. He's going to go run across the cage. He's going to take you down. He knows where he's strong, and he pursues it right away. And, man, I'll tell you what, Brendan Allen went down there, trained with those guys, and Chimaev is looking really good. He's ready. They brought out a great fight camp. They got Pat Downey training with Chimaev as well, one of the best American wrestlers, decorated wrestlers there is. And it was a great camp for Chimaev. I know that for sure. And he's ready to go.
1: I got to be honest with you. I've been wrong on Sean Strickland fights, right? When I think he's going to beat DDP, he doesn't. When I thought Fluffy Hernandez was going to run through him, it doesn't happen that way. I was on the right side against Israel Adesanya. The point is, he has fought the best of the best, right? He has been in there with some of the very best in the division. For that reason, would you look to an over 3.5, or do you really think Chimaev can get him out of there in quick time?
0: Yeah, I think he could get him out of there in quick time. I mean, you look at what Chimaev's done to these type of guys. I mean, Kamaru Usman's a guy that mauled Strickland early on in his career. Look what he did to Kamaru Usman. You know what I mean? Like, he had his back. He had him in bad, bad danger in the first round. And this first round, it's like you're holding your breath if you're a guy that, you know, has the guts to bet a Sean Strickland, because you don't know if he's getting out of that first round. And in the second round, it's going to come right again, twice as hard. So I don't see it. I don't see it getting out of the first, to be honest with you. I really don't. I think it's going to be a brutal, brutal spot for Sean Strickland. I think this is where Strickland goes to the press conference. He talks a bunch of he gets things rolling, and then they fight. He loses, and he says, oh, Oh, Wild Miles. Yeah, you know, I gave it my best shot. I'm sorry. You know, that's Sean Strickland 101 right there.
1: I actually agree with you. I think a lot of this stuff is just Sean being Sean. It doesn't bother me. I know it bothers some people out there. And I don't think it bothers Shamaya at all either. And I bet you afterward, it's kind of water under the bridge. You know what this is sometimes to try to play those head games, sell some tickets as well. It's going to be a raucous crowd. Strickland will have the crowd on his side, we believe, in Newark. But I don't know if that's going to help him once they lock that cage for potentially 25 minutes.
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1: Zane, you know, I was kidding with Rob before we started doing this broadcast here today about what year is it when I see Jeremy Stevens on a main card against Bobby King Green. I'm not mad at it. I'm just surprised I didn't see this coming on a title card like this. But what do you make of Jeremy Stevens in Year of Our Lord 2026 going up against a guy like Bobby King Green?
0: You know, I love this fight, and it's funny. I was talking about it, too. Like, I think just for a fan that's been watching the sport for such a long time, being able to see Bobby King Green and Jeremy Stevens on a pay-per-view card throwing down with each other is great. And to be honest with you, you could get Jeremy Stevens at over 5-1 by knockout.
1: Wow.
0: You know, Jeremy Stevens is not a guy that's washed by any means. I think he has a fresher chin than Bobby Green, to be honest with you. And I think in this fight, when these guys are throwing the leather, 4-ounce gloves, give me Stevens as a flyer at over plus 500 by knockout. I think the sign's a little bit wide.
1: I think you're the first person I've talked to so far that kind of likes the Stevens side here at that elevated price point at 5-1 for a KO. But I see the logic behind the madness there. Zay, very quickly, when you look up and down this card, it's a pretty darn good card. You got Waldo Castro-Cortez against Alexander Volkov. Sean Brady fight against Joaquin Buckley. I've heard a lot of varying opinions on that. Either one of those fights in the main card that intrigue you at all?
0: You know, both are interesting, and I'm kind of back and forth. If you got Buckley early at around, you know, the plus $1.75-ish, you know, bravo to you. I think that was a solid bet. At this price point, you know, it's just a matter of if Brady can get him down. I thought Buckley looked really good against Colby, Dave. And you know, it also attests to, you know, how washed really Colby is. But Brady did not look good against Morales, man. And now you're laying a decent price against the guy in Joaquin Buckley who, okay, you've definitely been training on takedown defense your whole entire time. And Brady isn't no Kamaru Usman when it comes to wrestling. It's hard for him to kind of get Buckley to the ground. I think Buckley could piece him up on the feet. I like Buckley at about I mean, even if you get it at $1.59, I think it's still a solid bet.
1: Yeah, not a bad price point right now on the Joaquin Buckley side.
0: And then Waldo. Yep. I'm sorry to cut you off. The Waldo fight's intriguing as well. I know you talked about Waldo and Volkov. Waldo's rolling, man, and I think he could actually wrestle a little bit here. I could see a path where he wrestles, and Volkov's getting up there in age.
1: I kind of like that side, too, if you can get him in there and get the big rush and kind of make it ugly here, push him up against the cage. That'd be an interesting fight. And again, even at distance with those guys, I know Volkov's got the bigger height and reach. Waldo not too shabby with his hands as well, so I'm kind of with you on the plus dog side on Waldo Costa, Cortez Acosta. We continue First Strike here on VSiN. Dave Ross, Rob Moreno here with you. And again, if you are not a VSiN Pro subscriber, again, I ask you, what are you waiting for? It's a great time of the year. It's always a good time of the year, Rob, to get in. Right now, we got a special for you here, $9.99 for your very first month if you sign up today. There's also another great offer going on here where you can get it for $199. It covers you for the whole year, 12 months, and then we're throwing 2 months extra. That's going to get you 14 months of VSiN Pro. So that's less than 50 cents a day if you're doing that math. And I'm not great at math. So everybody at VSiN did it for me here, Rob. So it really is a good time to strike here a la First Strike, not just for UFC picks that we give out, but certainly every sport you have. And oh, by the way, don't look now. Okay, you can look. Football season is right around the corner, Rob. So no better time than the present to become a VSiN Pro subscriber.
9: Is NFL just always around the corner? I feel like it's the NFL is just always, it's always around the corner. who are we joking here? But yeah, what a deal. And hey, I don't know if any moms out there bet, but it's Mother's Day. What there a great go. Gift for mom. VSiN, come on.
1: I think I don't want to, look, I can't really get my mom into gambling per se, but she now tails some of my golf picks, not monetarily, but she'll say, Dave, who did you like this week? Yeah, mom, we talk golf too, not just UFC. We got you covered. Great conversation with Zayd Hussain. Really excited to have him on VSiN by the Books, shameless plug, 7 to 10 a.m. Eastern weekdays here with me and my guy, Jensen Lewis. So we're going to have him on. You're going to help facilitate that, Rob, on Friday. And the reason why we bring that up in the show is, again, we don't know where Zayd is going to make that big money because, to Zayd's point, he's going to shop around Las Vegas when he gets out there and do his due diligence and find the best number. How many times do we preach that on this network, not just about UFC betting, but if it ends up being at Circa, great. And if not, he finds a better number out there, he's going to bet it somewhere else. And we'll bring that to you live on the show on Friday with Jensen and I. But that really is the exercise, Rob. When you're betting and you're really trying to get ahead of the number, as we try to do each and every week in the show, then you really are not doing yourself a service if you don't shop multiple books and find the best number out there.
9: Oh, yeah. It's such a common exercise now, week to week, especially whatever sport you're betting serious. For the UFC, for me, yes, that's I shop around. I look for the best numbers. And sometimes it's only a couple cents here and there, but it matters over time.
1: Yes.
9: You know, when it comes to the recreational bets and, you know, the boys are texting me their cool soccer parlays or tennis parlays, I'll just take whatever book I have available at hand. But when I'm betting the UFC, and that is the serious sport I bet, yes, I am always shopping around looking, especially when it comes to props, because those props will vary book to book. And here in Vegas, sometimes your options vary book to book. Yep. So make sure to have different outs if you're here in town.
1: All right, let's get to this week's plays here. And again, when you got two title fights at the top, and they're very different in line, very differently, right? So we look at Tetsuro Taira, even though he is not the champ, and we know that Jeremy Van is, Joshua Van is, rather. Joshua is still a solid underdog in this fight. Tetsuro, I'm seeing north of $1.70, $1.75. And to Zaid's point, he believes this will close a $2 betting favorite on the Tetsuro Taira side. Now, look, I played already Tetsuro Taira minus $1.60. If this number, kind of like our Tim Elliott discussion just a second ago, cascades to where all of a sudden Joshua Van is a $2 betting underdog, not saying I'd come back, but the value might get extracted on the Taira side. So that's why we do the show when we do early in the week and see if we can find the best of the number. Where is the model on this fight, and what do you see? How do you see it playing out?
9: So the model plays it pretty close, if I'm being honest. But it leans Tetsuro Taira. Like it sees him as the rightful guy. And that's how I feel, honestly. Even before running the model, I may not be as aggressive as Zaid was in calling him a paper champion, but I understand. I think he's got a chip on his shoulder, and Van may have something to prove here. But kind of like you guys talked about, the stuff he's saying, you know, off air and things like that, and saying maybe he was responsible for breaking the arm or the shoulder. That kind of stuff makes me think he's might be overconfident and overspeaking on what he knows he can do in the cage. Mm. And a guy like Tetsuro Taira, like you mentioned, a guy in waiting to be champion. And I mean, hey, Joshua Van, 24 years old. We're talking about a brain that's not even developed. Maybe that's why he's saying the stuff he's saying. But Taira looks, you know, I describe guys like Pantoja that are like there to run business. Taira may not be there, but he is a guy who is there to win and do play the game he plays. I mean, excellent XR percentage, 79%. He finishes a lot of fights inside the distance. Even guys, former champions like Brandon Moreno, like he finds ways to win fights. He smothers guys either with his striking or even his grappling ability. I mean, we're talking about an 86% control rate of clinching ground time.
1: Wow.
9: Tyra's the rifle side. The model doesn't like the number, especially now that it's gone up to minus 175. So currently I'm kind of just standing by, see if that number kind of bounces back down. But Tetsuro Taira's the side I'm leaning, the side I like, the side the model is predicting for a new rightful flyweight champion. And like Zaid said, I hope we get a Pantoja Taira fight in the future.
1: That would be absolutely amazing if we get that. And again, no disrespect to Joshua Van, but I'll go back to say the Raw Dog fight against Brandon Royval, which is one of the best 15-minute fights you'll ever see. And that was a close fight. Yes, Joshua Van won it, but if he's kind of life and death with Royval, and I don't think Tetsuro Taira is going to sit there and engage 25 minutes potentially on the feet. Not saying he can't, but I do think those takedowns will come against Joshua Van. Can Taira finish Van if this fight gets down to the ground? Because I look at him, we talk about this a lot on the show, guys that look to control and guys that look to finish. Taira goes to the latter to me. He looks to finish when he gets you down to the ground.
9: You know, it's, I think he can. I think he can find it. I mean, you know, it's five rounds. It's five rounds of Taira being allowed to work. Unless Van comes in with the right game plan, I can't see a way for it to go early. It is the flyweight division. They don't happen often. But Tyra's very creative in the cage. He's very active. I mean, you know, Pantoja, going back to the Van 26-second fight, Pantoja landed six significant strikes seconds. Like, he was – Van landed two. Like, if you pressure him, Van backs up. And that's, as crazy as it sounds, that's what was happening until that leg got, I don't want to talk about it, but.
1: It drives me nuts. Because I was on the Pantoja side that day, and I really thought we were on the right side in that Pantoja fight.
9: That's an awful way to lose a bet, honestly. It's an awful way to see it. But, hey, it's an awful way to lose your championship, right, too. Honestly, my heart to Pantoja. I hope he comes back. I can see a way that Taira can, very similar to the Moreno side, where he's taking him down, beating him up, and maybe there's just a spot where Van can't get out of, and he's just kind of, you know, not a true knockout, but just kind of that TKO situation.
1: Yeah, I'm with you, though, and I think a really good point that you made there about the rising price, that the model doesn't see a value right now, even though it should be rightful favorite here to the Tetsuro Taira side. That's why we always talk about if there's value in the number. If not, you can pass and maybe hop in live depending on what you see in the first 5 minutes. So have that patience not to bet bad numbers. That's what we try to preach here. We'll find you a fight that there is good value on. You don't have to bet every one if the model's not showing it.
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19: The World Cup starts in the United States, Mexico, and Canada on June 11th. Mexico opens up with South Africa in Mexico City on the 11th. Mexico 75-1 to win the World Cup. On June the 12th, the United States will open up with Paraguay in Los Angeles. The Americans 60-1 to win the title. In Canada, 200-1 to win the World Cup. Opens with Bosnia and Herzegovina in Toronto on June 12th. France and Spain, 5-1 co-favorites to win the world title. England plus 650. Brazil 8-1. Argentina plus 850. Portugal 11-1. And Germany 14-1. With your action update, Mike Sennett on VSIN, the Sports Betting Network.
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1: Look, I'm fascinated by the Sean Strickland fight. I'm rooting for our guy, Zayd Hussain. I want him to win his wager. But I do see a danger right now in laying almost $6 on the Khamzat Chimaev side here. Now, look, as you know, I have been on the wrong side of a lot. You have to do some self-inventory. I've been on the wrong side of a lot of Sean Strickland fights, right? I'll go back to Alex Pereira putting his hands down, getting knocked out by Pereira back in the day, right? I was on the right side when he fought Izzy, when he was a $5 betting underdog that night over there in Australia, and he looked spectacular in winning the belt. I thought he was better than DDP. I thought he won the first fight. He didn't get it to go his way in the judges' scorecard, and then he didn't do enough, quite frankly, in the second fight, but they did go the distance, right? So I'm looking at that total at 3.5 at plus money. Do we see Sean Strickland? Look, Gilbert Burns went 15 hard minutes with Khamzat Chimaev, right? Can we make a case for the over if we don't want to back the big favorite here? What are the numbers showing you?
9: Let's not forget, Kamaru Usman also went.
1: Yes.
9: 15 minutes.
1: Hard minute.
9: But there's something different about a title fight, and I feel, and there's something different about this title fight too. I mean, these guys are very emotional, primarily kind of coming from Strickland's side. It seems like Chimaev's kind of like, we're just talking, we're just doing business. And an emotional Strickland worries me, because that was something we didn't see out of him in the Hernandez fight. And he came in focused business. He came in focused and so sharp, and look at the way that fight turned out. I was on the wrong side of that. I was on the fluffy side, and he cleaned that fight up every single round until he got the finish. Now we're getting the other. It's like 50. It's like every time we get a different Sean Strickland, and I think we're getting the wrong version of Sean Strickland. It's like when you reboot that computer and you're like, oh, it didn't start up right. I think that's the one that's coming in. Now, I think Chimaev does want to get a finish here. I kind of agree with Zaid. You know, going through the numbers, it's, man, everything just leans all on Khamzat Chimaev. But the number's out of control, too. Like you said, the odds themselves are not on the right side. I mean, we're talking about 81% XR percentage for Chimaev. That's excellent. But Sean Strickland has a very respectable one at 70%. Excellent. Significant strikes. Chimaev lands 4.04. Strickland does outscore him there, 6.04. But the differential is where that matters, because Chimaev has a 1.72 significant strike differential, meaning he's getting hit less than 3 significant shots per minute. That's fantastic, because he avoids damage. He avoids trouble. Honestly, he avoids getting hit. I mean, when he beat Trikus Duplessis, he landed a total of like 36 strikes, but had 22 minutes of control time.
1: Right.
9: That's his game. But I feel like he game plans for the opponent, and that's kind of what makes him a very scary champion, really. Sean Strickland, I don't know if he, I'm not going to say he doesn't game plan, but it doesn't seem like it's probably an Achilles type of situation where he doesn't fear the man in front of him.
1: No.
9: But sometimes that's his downfall. Alex Bejeda being that example. Hey, I'm not scared of your striking. My hands are down at my hip. Bam. Lights out.
1: Knockout.
9: Right? He didn't fear Israel Adesanya. That paid off, because he got in his face and he smothered him. So I think it's like his strength, but also his weakness at times.
1: Yeah.
9: That his no fear, no sense, sometimes will cost him. The issue is Chimaev also fears no man, and he does not fear Sean Strickland's striking, most likely. Strickland does have power, 7 knockdowns scored. Chimaev does have power as well, though. 2 knockdowns scored for him. Chimaev's never been knocked down, mainly because he doesn't get hit often. Strickland, as we know, has been knocked down before. It's that control rate over and over again. The control rate for Chimaev is at 98%. That is just absurd. It's completely ridiculous. But it's hard. You just can't ignore it. He's going to test every bit of Sean Strickland's 77% takedown defense, essentially. Strickland's going to eat shots here. Chimaev might as well. But Chimaev's probably going to pressure him, smother him, take him down. This is one of those fights where round to round, we might get a different story, where if Chimaev gets him down, that's the round, most likely.
1: Yeah.
9: If he doesn't, Strickland has a shot in this round until they reset, right? I don't know if Strickland can get him out, but hey, I said that about Strickland against Anthony Hernandez. I was actually looking exactly the same way Zaid was looking, and I'm very happy that that's where he's going to put his hard-earned dollars on, because I'm going to put my little bit of hard-earned dollars. But I'm waiting, and also waiting to see Chimaev inside the distance. I can see it happening. I don't know if it happens within the 3.5. That's my only challenge, but that's where I'll be looking as well.
1: I will say this, though. Sean Strickland has never been submitted. So again, like, go back to the Pereira fight, right? He's been stopped for KO, TKO. That's what he's never been submitted on the ground. So that would be interesting, because again, when you go back to the Fluffy Hernandez fight, not Reed Kuhn, by the way, shout out to Reed, had him on Veasan by the Books. Go back, like, subscribe, and listen to the podcast in your time too. He made a great point that, you know how many shoots and shot attempts that Fluffy Hernandez had, takedown attempts? 1. He had 1 attempt against Sean, and once he got stopped, he immediately abandoned ship, gave it up. That's not going to be the case with Khamzat Chimaev. Like, can't you see Khamzat doing like a Granby roll coming out? They introduce him, fight, and then he starts rolling. Right? You can just see Hamzat's going to try to figure out any way possible I think, to get the fight down to the ground. I don't think he'd be deterred. I will go back to the Gilbert Burns fight, though, where Gilbert did a really good job that night of stuffing those takedowns. And then on the hands, all of a sudden we got this wild war that we didn't see coming from a guy like Gilbert Burns. That, to me, is the pathway to a Sean Strickland upset, is if he can stuff the takedown and get Khamzat to say, uh-oh, I got to fight him with the hands, and maybe he can beat him with the hands. There's a very real opportunity that Chimaev can get him out of there with the hands, too. So it's not a one-way victory for Chimaev, but the best pathway to the upset, to me, is Strickland stuffs the takedown and deters him like he did Fluffy Hernandez, and then all of a sudden we're standing, and that's where Sean Strickland lives. Ask Israel Adesanya, right? That's where you're going to get the best version of a Sean Strickland. Now, will that happen? I don't know that I'm willing to bet that, but that's the pathway that I could see for an upset.
9: Yeah, 100%. I mean, it's going to be determined on if this fight hits the ground or not. And you're right, Chimaev's not going to just give up on the takedown. Anthony Hernandez also, I don't think he attempted a takedown until like round two or something. Like,
1: bizarre.
9: It was such a weird, it was a bizarre fight. Like I said, I think I said it last week.
1: Yes.
9: Us betting on fighters to do what we think they're going to do is the most dangerous thing you can do in the sport. And that goes for both these men kind of in a way. But my assumption of what I've seen is Chimaev will not give up if he fails the takedown. I mean, he's attempting a ridiculous amount of takedowns per minute. So he'll be in his face. And if we see a new champion, my gosh, this middleweight belt has its...
1: Oh, my goodness.
9: I had some notes written down because it's been a revolving door of middleweight guys since the middleweight GOAT of Anderson Silva. Anderson Silva held the belt for 2,457 days, 6+ years. Since that time, which it's been about 13 years, I believe, it was Weidman, Rockhold, GSP, who vacated, by the way. Yeah, I know. Shout out. Robert Whittaker, Adesanya, Bejeda, back to Adesanya, Strickland, Duplessis, now Khamzat Chimaev. That's the history of this belt just in the last 13 years. When originally we got like 6+ years of one man dominating the entire division. It's just crazy. Sean Strickland also in rare form of getting a third shot at this title, right? He won his first attempt, lost his other two. So now he's here attempting a third time. It's very rare that a guy, I talk about that a lot with other divisions, that it's very rare that a guy gets multiple bites of the apple, even in failed attempts. But kind of like Zayd said, when Strickland beat Anthony Hernandez, it was most likely the thing to happen because he was just so impressive in that fight. So this will be interesting. A lot of potential history being made this weekend.
1: And great point. Like GSP is arguably the greatest 170er of all time. He goes up to middleweight, fights Michael Bisping, beats him at Madison Square Garden, then retires. What a way to go out. But Strickland's kind of in that realm, too, of like he's a tweener. He's still a tweener between 170 and 185. When he fought Alex Pereira back in the day, and you know how perplexed I still am at that fight. Like, put your hands up. What are you doing? But that was 170 pounds, right? So, like, I wonder at 185, is that advantage Chimaev in the bigger weight class that if he does get the takedowns, can Sean get up? Like, that'll be the question. Or is he just surviving off his back for 5 minutes? And by the way, we know what an animal Chimaev can be in the best terms of being an animal when he gets you on the ground. He's going to look hurt, if not finish, but he's going to look to do damage. So, Sean, can you survive and not take damage? Easier said than done, that's for sure. I want to get to a couple other fights in the main card that the model has identified here. One of them is Alexander Volkov. And again, Alexander is such a big guy in this division against another really big guy in Waldo Cortez Acosta. But like skills at the fight states on the outside, normally that's advantage Alexander Volkov. But he is getting up there in age. What does the model see here? Could we look to a live dog scenario in Waldo?
9: So you're right, Volkov, 37 years old now, 13-5 in the UFC. He's most recently beat Jailton Almeida, but it was a split decision. It was a close fight back in October. But you look at his losses, and it's to the top guys. I mean, we're talking about two losses to Cyril Gane, Tom Aspinall, lost to Derek Lewis when Derek Lewis was doing Derek Lewis things, and Curtis Blaydes when Curtis Blaydes was doing Blaydes things. But Cortez is kind of like, he's the hot new thing in the heavyweight division right now, especially after the year he had last year where he was just coming in and handling business. 10-2 in the UFC since 2022. Now, I don't think he's fought the same level of competition, and that's what I kind of wanted to make that point with Volkov. But his last fight, you know, it was a TKO win over Derek Lewis, but it wasn't the same Derek Lewis we've seen in the past. It was very much a 40-year-old Derek Lewis.

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10: I would also say this. 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We want him to be the understudy, right? And then you want Mendoza's odds to drift out. And then if Cousins is either playing crappy or maybe he gets hurt, you take a chance at a ballooned up number. 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
12: There will be a size advantage for Volkov. He's the bigger man here. 2-inch reach advantage and 3-inch height advantage as well. But that's where the model stops seeing advantages for Volkov, let me tell you. XR percentage. Waldo Cortez, for a heavyweight, 74%. That's spectacular for a guy that just kind of gets into what we think are brawls, but he's actually being very efficient in there. Volkov's at 61%, so not bad, especially for a 37-year-old. But there's just more on the Waldo side. Significant strikes per minute. Waldo has more output here. They both have actually the same differential. Waldo just has higher output, so 5.37, 5.03 for Volkov. Knockdown scored. Waldo brings in some power. He has 6 knockdowns scored in his shorter UFC career. Volkov does as well, though, 4. Waldo has never been knocked down, though. His chin has held up His eyes, not as much, but his chin has held up. Volkov has been knocked down twice in his career. And it goes back to that head strike defense from Waldo. 74% head significant strike defense. He avoids taking those hard shots to the face, which is very important in the heavyweight division because these guys always throw hands. As far as grappling, let's face it, it's the heavyweights. There's not a ton there, but if you're going to go a certain way, I would look at Volkov. He does have 67% takedown accuracy. He only has 10 across his whole career, but his control rate is very low. It's 29% control rate in clinch and ground time. So even when he gets you down, or even if he presses you up against the cage, Volkov's unable to really use that to his advantage. It's Waldo who does. Waldo has a 58% control rate in clinch and ground time. He's kind of a big guy, even though he's not taller or longer. He is kind of a thick dude, and he can use that to hold you up against the cage and just kind of boom, boom, hit some strikes there. Also, by the way, neither man averages one takedown per 5 minutes. So if we see a takedown, it's a shock. The model leans Waldo Cortez Acosta here with the underdog. It gives them, you know, I've talked about those tiers. It gives them that live dog tier. So it means we have a shot here. I grabbed them at plus 155. He takedown to plus 145. Hopefully we don't see crazy line movement again, but I like Waldo Cortez. I think the younger guy can get it done against the older guy.
13: I'm with you on this side. I like the Waldo side here. It's certainly a plus money. You can get that around the $1.55, $1.50 range there. My one worry is I try to forecast what I think I might see, is I do see him pushing Volkov up against that cage and controlling him that way. Don't stick your neck in there, right? But we see that a lot of times here because Volkov's so lanky that I could see him trying to go for a standing submission, right? Like to try to get him in some sort of guillotine choke. From that position. I don't think Waldo would do that, by the way, but that's the one worry. Like, I think if he's controlling him and he faces up, he can do real damage against Volkov in the clinch. That's where I think he could really score. Just don't stick in the neck is the only concern I have against a big giraffe, like a guy like Alexander Volkov. That's my only
12: protect
13: concern.
12: Protect your neck.
13: Right? Protect that
12: like
13: neck.
12: Like Wu-Tang says, protect the neck.
13: Don't stick the neck out there recklessly. If we don't fall for that trap, I think we're going to be okay on the Waldo side. You know, you and I were kidding about it. What year is this when you look at Bobby King Green against Jeremy Stephens, Rob? I'm kind of like Zayd. I'm excited in a way to see two guys that if this fight was 8 years ago, we could see it for a title, right? But it's not 8 years ago. It's 2026. How does the model take into account a guy like Jeremy Stephens popping up on the main card?
12: So, man, it's also crazy to say. King Green is the younger guy in this fight, by the way.
13: How about that?
12: King Green has not left the UFC. He's had a very up and down, you know, career just overall. 15-12-1 in the UFC. You know, hey, it's a winning record. And he is on a 2-fight win streak. We cashed him as a big underdog against Daniel Zellhuber last February. Jeremy Stephens is really the mystery here. He's the wild card. 40 years old now. He's been to PFL. He's done some bare knuckle boxing. I don't have those stats. I don't account that in the model. But his MMA career alone, and this does include PFL, his MMA career alone, 1-8-1 in his last 10 MMA bouts.
13: Ouch.
12: So he was brought back last May. So a whole year ago was his last MMA fight. And it was a loss. And it was after he had a little run in bare knuckle. He was just kind of, you know, flashy, knocking dudes out, bare knuckle. Yep. UFC's like, hey, come on over here and put some violence in here. Puts up a loss. He goes back to fight Mike Perry in bare knuckle box. Gets knocked out there. And for some reason, the UFC's like, hey, you want to come back again? So he's back in here. XR percentage for Jeremy Stephens. I mean, what are we expecting here? It's at 46%. Like I said, 1-8-1 will get you a pretty bad record. And like I said, XR percentages are based just on his UFC numbers, not anything he did with his bare knuckles. Bobby Green, for a guy who I think we picture a lot of violence and like chaos around him, 73% XR percentage, actually very clean, very efficient. He knows how to win rounds. He's a good veteran. He's a veteran who's willing to fight anyone, anytime. But he's also smart. He's sneaky smart about his game plans in the cage. Significant strikes per minute. Stephens, man, he's known for those hands. He's known for those bombs. He just doesn't have the output lately. His output is only 3.15 significant strikes per minute with a pretty much flat differential. So he eats, as we know, he'll eat every shot he dishes out. Bobby Green, on the other hand, 6.47 significant strikes landed per minute. He's got high volume and a a solid differential for what he gives out, 2.82 differential. So he's avoiding at least not eating as many shots as he's dishing out. We know Bobby Green's got some power, 4 knockdowns. But Jeremy Stephens, we always have to pay respect to his power. He has 18 knockdowns in the UFC. He is tied second all-time with, once again, Anderson Silva. I like bringing him up as much as I can. Donald Cerrone has the most knockdowns at 20. So, hey, Stephens could tie the record here, maybe break the record. But the issue is Stephens hasn't actually landed a knockdown since 2018. So hey, props to him for hitting 18 like 8 years ago. But it's been a minute since he's had that power displayed in the octagon. Control rate goes to Green. Takedown accuracy goes to Green. Look, the model sees it Bobby Green's way. It gives him an 80% win probability. He's a tier one favorite, but this number has gotten also out of hand. I believe he's, I mean, he was minus 310 when I was writing notes yesterday, minus 355 now today. Mm-hmm. I understand the move. Jeremy Stephens, we're not sure what he's bringing into his UFC career at the moment, but it's too steep for me to play. I agree with kind of what Zeta was saying. I'm not taking Jeremy Stephens to get the knockout, but I can definitely see this fight ending inside the distance, which is interesting because, and I'll ask you, since you're the rounds guy, it's priced over 2.5 minus 160. I don't see this going all 3 rounds. Do you?
13: No, and great point. By the way, whenever we mention the Cowboy and the Spider in the same show, that's a better show. When you get Cowboy Cerrone and you get Spider Silver. In the
12: just
13: show.
12: Doing what I can here. Doing what I can.
13: Yeah, right? Exactly. I look at it the same way, though, Rob. And look, if you wanted to take a shot like Zayd's going to take on Stephens by KO, that's the way to play him. He's not going to beat Bobby King Green 15 minutes and outpoint him. That is not going to happen, right? So I don't even think there's really value in playing him on the money line here. To me, it would be by KO for Jeremy Stephens. But as you mentioned with Bobby, he is a smarter fighter in his advancing age. And the cleaner it is, he might be able to get Jeremy Stephens out of there just by attrition, right? So to me, I think a good stab is on that under 2.5 rounds at plus money, at plus $1.20. I feel like I'm getting my double chance there instead of taking a long shot at 5-1, 6-1 on Stephens via KO or playing Bobby King Green by KO. It's almost like a double chance at plus $1.20 that somebody gets somebody out of there. I think it would be Bobby Green in the end to wear down Jeremy Stephens and accumulate that damage. And look, we're all getting older in this world. How much more does Jeremy Stephens really have? How much does he really want to take in there if Bobby's lighting him up with that XR percentage that you alluded to? To me, the under might be a smart value play at plus $1.20 here for under 2.5 rounds. One more fight here very quickly here. I had Grant Dawson on as a co-host of shows I did in a different life. So I root for Grant personally against Mateus Rebecki here. He is a sizable favorite, Grant Dawson. We know he wants to wrestle. We saw what happened when he went hands against Bobby King Green and got knocked out. What's the model showing you here with Grant Dawson as the favorite?
12: So Grant Dawson and Matisse. Dawson's going to have some size advantages. He's got a height advantage and a 6-inch reach advantage. So should he worry about the hands? We'll see. But XR percentage, also excellent for Grant Dawson. 82% XR percentage. Just absolutely knows how to control and dominate a round. Rebecki, 69%. Respectable. There's nothing to shame that. But it's just a little lower, buddy. So you got to make up for it. Significant strikes landed per minute. Grant Dawson is much lower output, 3.18, but the differential is 0.98, so he's only absorbing 220, so he stays out of trouble, probably learned his lesson against guys like Bobby Green. Rebecki does have high output. Rebecki has 5.40 significant strikes landed per minute. The issue is, man, he eats some shots. His absorbed per minute is 4.83, so you can land a shot on Matisse here. With that said, the model crunches the numbers, and it lands on Grant Dawson clean. 75.97 win probability. It sees him as a tier one favorite, which we've been hitting pretty well this year. I locked him in at minus 160 yesterday. He's now I believe, minus 185, something like that. Minus 175, actually. So he's bounced back down. I would say that's a pretty good number to get him at. You know, don't let it get too far away. But I have Grant Dawson on my betting slip this weekend.
13: For Zayd Hussain, for Rob Moreno, I'm Dave Ross. 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
2: PGA Championship next week. It's Scottie Scheffler, the +340 favorite. Rory McIlroy, +810. John Rahm, 13-1. And Cameron Young is 16-1. The Formula One Grand Prix in Montreal, May 22nd to the 24th. Kimi Antonelli, +225. George Russell, +285. Lando Norris, 3-1. Max Verstappen, +550. The World Cup gets underway June 11th. The United States will open up June 12th in Los Angeles against Paraguay. The Americans are 60-1 to win it. France and Spain, the co-favorites at 5-1. England, +650. Brazil, 8-1. Argentina, +850. With your Action Update, Mike Sennett on VSiN, the Sports Betting Network.
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7: We've got smoke in the aircraft. We're going to evacuate on the runway.
2: Denver International Airport and Frontier Airlines say a Frontier jetliner leaving Denver for Los Angeles last night hit a person on the runway.
8: Now, Frontier 4345, we're stopping on the runway. We just hit somebody. We have an engine fire.
2: 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The pilot aborted takeoff, evacuated passengers. One passenger was injured, but not seriously. The person on the runway was killed. The CDC is alerting doctors and health departments around the U.S. to be aware of the potential for imported hantavirus cases from that outbreak on the Dutch cruise ship in the Atlantic. But federal health officials say the risk of a broad spread to the U.S. is considered extremely unlikely. A cruise ship on which three people died with 140 people on board, including some Americans, now headed for Spain's Canary Islands. The Americans will go on a charter flight to a quarantine unit in Omaha, where one of the doctors who will monitor them is Deli Davies, the University of Nebraska.
9: Just to be clear, these are 17 healthy individuals.
2: The State Department says it's in contact with the Americans on board. A change at the annual Victory Day parade in Moscow, commemorating the defeat of Nazi Germany in World War II. This year, for the first time in nearly two decades, the parade took place without tanks, missiles, and other heavy weapons. Russian officials say additional security measures have been taken in response to the threat of Ukrainian attacks. Rent freeze possible for nearly a million rent-regulated apartments in New York City. Following a preliminary vote from the city's Rent Guidelines Board, reaction on the streets?
10: A rent freeze would be great in this economic environment right now.
11: Yes, a rent freeze and a rent rollback. How about that, too?
10: Definitely.
11: Some people are really struggling, especially the elderly and the disabled.
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4: Guns could be mailed through the Postal Service under a new Trump administration proposal. As part of anti-crime efforts, Congress a century ago barred the mailing of concealable firearms unless the senders were licensed dealers. Frank Albergo, head of the National Postal Police Union.
5: There's no reason to think that these parcels will be stolen. I mean, mail theft right now is out of control, and something needs to be done.
4: Democratic attorneys general in 24 states oppose the Trump administration plan. Tips on how to keep safe during extreme heat with a chance of triple-digit temperatures in the West beginning tomorrow. Luca Lorenzi of the Red Cross in Central California.
6: Additionally, it's important to be checking your urine color. This is also another important indicator of dehydration. 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
10: Welcome to another episode of Ohio Sports Magazine. I'm your host, Jay Fox, and this week we have a full house. Tim Street joins us from the Ohio High School Athletic Association to talk about name, image, and likeness compensation for high school athletes and the lawsuit that brought this to a head. Jim Fander of the Akron Rubber Ducks chats with us about being named Minor League Baseball's AA Executive of the Year and updates us on what's new at Canal Park. And Tara Jabor from our affiliate WBNS-TV 10 in Columbus introduces us to the latest Columbus pro sports team, the Columbus Aviators. All that plus Buckeyes, Cavs, Bengals, Browns, and more with our Locked On contributors straight ahead on the Ohio News Network. A lawsuit has been filed in Franklin County against the Ohio High School Athletic Association to challenge its ban on name, image, and likeness compensation for student athletes. Tim Street, Director of Media Relations for the OHSAA, joins us now on Ohio Sports Magazine to shed some light on this developing story. Good morning, Tim.
11: Good morning, Jay. Thanks for having me on.
10: Always a pleasure. Tim, who filed this lawsuit and when was it filed?
11: Sure. There was a student athlete from the Dayton area. He plays football at Huber Heights Wayne, and he has committed to Ohio State to play football. And this happened on Thursday morning last week. And we were anticipating that something like this may happen at some point in the near future. And it just so happened that last Thursday was the day we will mark on our calendars as the day that this all started.
10: What does the lawsuit specifically challenge, Tim?
11: Sure. Well, in Ohio, currently, High school student athletes cannot receive revenue for their name, image, and likeness. And what that means, and most people have followed this in the college world for the last several years, but what that means is that right now in Ohio, a high school student athlete cannot receive revenue for endorsing a product, such as doing a commercial, appearing at a business to endorse products, doing radio commercials, doing TV commercials, even just signing autographs for money. A high school student athlete cannot do that. Make an appearance for money. College athletes can do all of that now. And high school athletes can do that in a lot of states around the country, but they cannot do it in Ohio. So the student athlete filed the lawsuit basically trying to block or seeking to block the OHSA's rule that bans that, so that he and then others can make money on their NIL.
10: What are the potential implications for the OHSAA, both financially and in terms of policy? This is a big deal.
11: This is a big deal. Certainly, we've seen how huge of an impact this has had at the college level. It will be a lot different at the high school level if this does move forward. There really are not financial implications to the OHSAA. I'll clarify that first, just because the OHSAA does not receive any revenue from student athlete NIL, or we don't lose any money for not allowing that. So it's a revenue neutral situation for the OHSAA. However, for 118 years, we have had, and our schools have wanted us to have, the amateur bylaw. And our schools have wanted us to say that a high school student athlete should not receive money because of their athletic ability. And this would change that. This would open the door to high-profile student-athletes, or even not-so-high-profile student-athletes, receiving money.
10: Has the NIL situation gone too far, in your opinion? Will middle schoolers be next to ask for this?
11: Well, we certainly hope not. You know, it has really changed a lot in college athletics. And some people may not notice it. They may not see it. I'll tell you a big difference between the high school level and the college level when it comes to NIL. At the college level, universities can pay student athletes directly through the collectives. That would not happen at the high school level. The other big difference, too, is that at the college level, along with NIL now being permitted, the transfer portal is basically open the door for kids to jump from school to school to school. That would not happen at the high school level. Regardless of whether or not the NIL lawsuit is successful for the student athlete and others, our transfer bylaw is still in effect. So student athletes cannot jump from school to school to school. There is a process that our office uses whenever there is a transfer from one school to the next, and that would still be in effect.
10: Now, doesn't this lawsuit also contain a damages claim on the part of the plaintiff? Something about almost $100,000 worth of lost revenue as a result of the rule?
11: My understanding of the lawsuit is that the student athlete is claiming he could be earning up to that much per year based on his NIL. And his advisors have told him that, his attorney has informed him that he is basically missing out on up to $100,000 per year on branding rights, is another way to say it. He would not be necessarily owed that by anyone if this would move forward in the sense of damages from potentially that he was either someone took that money from him or he was not able to earn that, and so he is going to seek that amount up front. Basically, he is saying that he could be earning that much right now, and that is just a part of the lawsuit.
10: What does the focus on name profiteering do to the integrity of the game, and how does it affect the coaching process?
11: Well, it really affects it at the college level because now it's a part of the recruiting process. We hear so many coaches now say, and a lot of coaches don't like this part of recruiting, but we hear a lot of college coaches say when they sit down with a recruit, it used to be the offer was a full ride scholarship or something along those lines, a partial scholarship. A spot on the team, a spot as a walk-on. And now when a coach sits down with a high school student-athlete recruit, they also need to be able to offer something in terms of money from an NIL deal. And so that has really affected the college level. You know, the revenue side of it at the high school level is, if this would move forward and pass, what we have seen in other states is that it is such a very small percentage of the student athletes that do sign an agreement, that do sign an NIL deal. So we don't think it would affect high school near as much as it affects the college game.
12: Now, is it possible that this will open a window for former high school athletes to try to go after potential lost wages if this is lifted and changed?
11: That's a great question. We haven't got that far yet. You know, we're seeing this play out at the college level. We're still in the middle of it. They are still working through a lot of that. So we haven't even got that far at the high school level. I think what has happened at the college level, especially at the Division I level with the major universities, the revenue is so great. The revenue is so high at those institutions that student athletes are wanting to claim a portion of that. That is not the case at the high school level, where the revenue is not such from TV deals and all the endorsements that universities get. We just don't see that at the high school level, so the revenue is so much less. But it's certainly something that we're seeing at the college level. A lot of times that does trickle down, so we're going to have to keep an eye on it at the high school level as well.
10: For the time being, high school athletes in Ohio can now accept payments for their name, image, and likeness. On Monday, a Franklin County judge granted a temporary restraining order on the Ohio High School Athletic Association's rule banning NIL payments for high school athletes. This comes after a lawsuit the week prior by the family of Wayne High School junior Jameer Brown. Franklin County Common Pleas Judge Jiza Page gives her reasoning.
13: Granting this will allow for expanded opportunities for high school students and youth across the state of Ohio, and there are benefits in that. Additionally, allowing this temporary restraining order will align this state's policies for high school students with a majority of the other states across the country.
10: We want to thank Tim Street from the OHSAA for joining us and talking about this developing story. And there is more Ohio Sports Magazine right around the corner on the Ohio News Network.
14: ONN Weekend. I'm Kate Burdett. In Akron, sweeping changes to the police department's use of force policy are underway. Brissa Bradfield of ONN affiliate WKYC-TV has more.
15: Mayor Shamus Malik revealed that an outside research group hired by the city last year has made 58 recommendations. And this all comes after several high-profile police shootings, including the deaths of Jalen Walker and Jazmir Tucker. The city claims to have implemented 18 of the recommendations with a goal of implementing 40 by the end of the year.
14: Columbus City Attorney Zach Klein is asking the U.S. Supreme Court to fully restore access to the abortion medication mifepristone. ONN's Tracy Townsend has details.
16: In a brief filed this week, Klein argues patients should have the same access to prescriptions whether they see a doctor in person or through telemedicine. The case comes after a lower court ruling attempted to limit how the drug can be prescribed nationwide, a decision now on appeal. Klein says the restrictions are unnecessary and could impact access to care, even in states like Ohio, where voters recently approved abortion protections.
14: And on this Mother's Day weekend, there's new scientific research that shows calling mom could have a calming effect on the brain. Researchers at the University of Wisconsin found cortisol or stress hormone levels decreased when people talk to their moms on the phone. I'm Kate Burdett, ONN Weekend.
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12: Earlier this month, Minor League Baseball announced that Akron Rubber Ducks president and general manager Jim Fander was named the 2025 AA Executive of the Year at the MILB Business Summit in Indianapolis. The Rubber Ducks are the AA affiliate of the Cleveland Guardians, and we're pleased to welcome Jim to Ohio Sports Magazine. Good morning.
21: Good morning, Jay. Thanks so much for having me.
12: It's our pleasure. First, congratulations.
21: No, thank you so much. I really appreciate it. This isn't so much an individual award. It's an award that really reflects the hard work our entire team did in Akron this year. You know, we faced the most rainouts that we have in the 12 years that I've been here, and I'll tell you what, it was an incredible rallying point for the team to do as well as we did. So really, hats off to the entire staff, our interns, our full-time staff, our part-time staff in Akron.
12: Were you surprised by this announcement, or were you expecting it?
21: Oh no, I was totally surprised. I was knocked off my feet. It was, it was one of those things where you're, you know, in the room with all your colleagues. There's 120 of us across the entire minor league baseball landscape, and there's some very good operators in that room, and I'm just humbled and honored to be part of the group.
12: What was the criteria for evaluation?
21: Yeah, you know, they use, executives from across the league will vote. And so, you know, there'll be a general manager vote. Then there'll be a league vote. And then it goes to the MLB executives to make their selection. So, you know, I'm not 100% sure, you know, if there's a room full of conclave folks and there's white smoke that comes out once they make a selection. But I'll tell you what, it's pretty impressive. As I kind of look across the landscape, and to Chip Maxson, who was the overall minor league baseball executive of the year, he's the AAA GM in Sacramento, and he ran all of the A's games this year at his home park. Just tip of the hat to that guy. He had a heck of a year, and I can't imagine hosting 75 AAA home games and then having another 81 games on top of that for major league games. It's pretty impressive the work that he did.
12: That is a lot of hot dogs, my friend.
21: You're not kidding.
12: So you've brought many positive changes to what was called Canal Park in your 14 years of administration. What are you most proud of?
21: Yeah, you know what? I think really just this is my hometown, and I'm from Akron, and having a chance to see, you know, the ballpark in downtown Akron really return to the glory that it started with back in 1997 when the gates opened. Back then, you know, it was a really interesting time in Northeast Ohio. You know, the Cleveland Indians at the time had sold out every single home game there in the midst of their 455 consecutive game sellout streak. There were no other Cleveland affiliates in the area. And at the time, Akron led all of AA baseball and minor league baseball with an attendance of over 500,000. And it really was an incredible sight to behold, you know, coming downtown, seeing the ballpark really be part of Mayor Don Pasqualic's vision to reinvigorate downtown and reignite energy and excitement and bars and restaurants, and everything really popped up around the area. And it was really kind of a great case study in how to revive a downtown. And, you know, over the years, that started to fade a little bit. And we've been able to bring it back to not quite to its glory days of what they were doing in 97. I don't know if that'll ever be replicated. But, you know, we've been able to bring back some excitement and some fun back into downtown Akron. And to be a part of that, to see the smiles on the kids' faces when they come into the ballpark for the first time, and, you know, they smell the fresh cut grass, and they see some of these famous entertainers that we bring in, or they get to try their first hot dog of the year. That's the best part, and that's what keeps me, you know, coming back day after day and month after month to really make sure that Akron has a great experience for all of our fans when they come to the ballpark.
12: Now, I checked the stats, and it looks like this year you had the second largest increase in attendance for a current, meaning not brand new, ballpark over the year before. What do you attribute that fan growth to from last year to this year?
21: Yeah, that's a great question. I think it's a culmination of hard work from our entire team. You know, we're still not quite at the numbers that we were at when we were coming out of COVID, and I think some places came back a lot faster than others, but I don't want to discount what our team did here, really engaging with the community, you know, really making the ballpark open to everyone. You know, I think of, you know, Peyton Letty, who handles our community relations, and she spearheaded our reading program, and we had an incredible turnout this year with our reading program, where we let kids read books in the classroom, and we reward them to come out to the game and honor them before a game. And so we made a lot of great strides in April and May, despite all the rain and despite the rainouts. And we had, gosh, three of our four in April and May. But we've had a lot of great kind of milestones and things you can hang your hat on. And so I think that's part of it. Our ticket sales team, you know, led by Roy Jacobs, did an incredible job. They got out there, they pounded the pavement, they made sure that everybody in the greater Akron area and Northeast Ohio knew, you know, what was going on in Akron. And you know, every year we've been able to put something into the ballpark. And now it's been, in Ken Babby's ownership, we've been able to put $18 million back into the ballpark. And this year was no exception. We were put in brand new video boards. And we always try to make that fan experience and take that to the next level. And so the new boards helped. We also have a great partnership with the city of Akron, where we've replaced things like the seats, the lights, extended netting to keep fans safe. And I think all of those really culminate in why we had the success this year. But, you know, I think people have really voted. You know, they love the extreme foods that we've come out with. They love that we have $2.50 hot dogs at every single game, no matter if the Yankee affiliate's in town, right? And we always have $5 tickets. And I think those value propositions are really important, especially now in our current climate.
12: So, Jim, how does a minor league team balance preparing its players for AAA and maybe the majors with actually putting a winning product on the field?
21: You know what? That's a great question. And, you know, hats off now to the Cleveland Guardians for that one. So, you know, the Guardians have had this incredible track record of developing talent from within. And their scouting department is incredible. They've become a pitching factory. They've been able to identify pitchers and really accentuate what they do well. And, it really starts with the player development side. James Harris, who oversees our player development team, the entire coaching staff, the entire organization that works through, you know, with all these players that are coming through. And you think about it, it's a lot less, and you think about kind of the rungs of minor league baseball, there used to be six or seven different levels. Now there's only four. And so you have a smaller pool of players that are coming through. And you have a lot of times when guys are being really rushed from single A to double A, double A to triple A, where in previous years they're going to spend a little bit more time seasoning before they move up. And so really credit goes to the Guardians team, who have done an incredible job making sure that they've got the best players that are ready to go to the next level and to be able to contribute. And you can only look to see what the Guardians did on the field this year. A lot of those guys, and I'd say probably 90% of of those guys came through Akron. And so we had a chance to see them and say, yeah, these guys are going to be pretty special.
12: Well, I joked with Bob DiBiasio after the season. I said, I'd like to congratulate the Columbus Clippers on a fantastic year. And he thought that was apropos. We want to congratulate you on your big win and also 14 years in your position. You going to stick around for a while longer?
21: I hope so, unless you know something I don't know.
12: I don't know anything.
21: That would be great. Well, thank you so much for this. This has been excellent, and I've enjoyed the conversation. And again, we're just so proud of the work that's being done here in Akron.
12: All right. More Ohio Sports Magazine on deck, if you will, on the Ohio News Network coming up next.
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32: 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Jensen Lewis, let's do a deep dive, my man, into Major League Baseball. And let's look right now at the East in the AL and the West when we look at the pennant odds here. Okay, so let's just go American League, National League here, Senior Circuit, Junior Circuit. So we're looking at who's going to be in the World Series specifically. I hate to say it, but the Yankees at plus 450 should be the betting favorite, in my estimation, at this juncture of the season here in the American League. The Mariners really haven't given us a whole lot to say that they should be the second betting choice at 5-1. But then when I look at the, let's say, I think the rest of the East has been disappointing, and yet there are the Red Sox and the Blue Jays and the Orioles still at single digits. Jensen, what am I missing? Because I think the East has been very disappointing outside of the AL. And again, those were opening day odds, so they've drifted dramatically since. But I don't look at anybody outside of the Yankees, and I know Tampa Bay's been great, but I don't know that I can take anybody else in the East seriously other than the Pinstripers in New York.
2: So fascinating, right? Because the Yankees are going to get Carlos Rodon and Gerrit Cole back here in the next handful of weeks, already joining a rotation that has been arguably one of the best in all of baseball with what Cam Schlittler and Max Fried have done. They've had injury issues as of late, and we'll see how they weather the storm there, especially at the bottom of the lineup. Make no mistake about it, Aaron Judge, Ben Rice, Cody Bellinger, they've been the engine that has driven that offense. Ben Rice a little banged up here as of late. We'll see what they do. I picked the Mariners to win the American League in our VSiN betting guide at the beginning of this season. I have not seen really anything that has deterred me from that. I want to see Cal Raleigh get healthy. I know he's been dealing with a little side issue here as of late, but that offense feels like it is getting ready to be able to burst. And that's a good thing for a pitching staff that, yes, they've had their issues. Brian Wu has kind of been up and down. I still like where we are with Logan Gilbert and George Kirby. Need a little bit more from Luis Castillo. Emerson Hancock's been awesome. Back into their bullpen, yeah, one of the great, more dominant forces. I would say if you're looking at three pennant futures that you would want to add for the American League, I can't drive anyone away from Seattle. I think they're the best overall value. And if nothing else, let's say the chalk holds when we get to October and it is the Yankees and the Mariners. Great opportunity. I would probably make the Yankees a short series favorite there, but you would have an opportunity to monetize that ticket and come out profitable. I still think, even with the Tarek Skubal injury, that if Detroit is able to tread some water here in the Central, and that might be the one redeeming quality of where the Tigers are, like, no one is running away with that division the way they did the last year. And I think we can be honest that there's not an offense in the American League Central that really truly scares you, Dave, and that includes the Detroit Tigers. But if they can weather these next couple of months without Skubal, big now to get Framber Valdez this offseason, and they get a little reinforcement there, I would fully believe that they will make moves at the deadline to go for it. The other team is the team you mentioned in the East. It's the Tampa Bay Rays. Now, I mean, you look at a potential upwards of 13-1 to win the American League. I can think of worse teams to hit your wagon to. And there is something about Kevin Cash's group that, from a pitching standpoint, they have been so good internally at developing guys that you've never heard of. And all of a sudden, they end up being significant contributors throughout the year and into October. I would feel that if you could find them upwards of that, shop around right now, seeing the Rays at 9-1 to win the American League on DraftKings. But I would certainly look at the Mariners. I would look at the Tigers and the Rays. If you're looking for an American League pennant future and you haven't jumped in yet, those would be my three value plays that I would get in pocket right now.
32: What it says to me when I look at the updated odds is that outside of the Yankees, which has been cut in half from, you know, plus 450 down to about plus 215, that the Mariners number has come down as well from 5-1 down to plus 475, just a slight adjustment. But they're under 500, and yet their number has come down in the second betting choice because nobody else in the American League are you overly excited about. Yeah, I think you're right with the Rays that this is a surprise. They're down to 9-1 to single digits. But, the Rangers are underwater, and yet they're 9-1. It shows me that the rest of the American League, in the betting market at least, there's just not a lot of trust there. Now, I mentioned the disappointing teams in the East, i.e. the Blue Jays got the World Series so close a year ago. They're down at 12-1. The Orioles, 17-1. Red Sox, terrible start. Fire their manager, 20-1. somebody's got to be a wild card eventually. And I'm not saying that anybody at the Central can't get it and or are fighting A's out of there from a city with no name. But if one of those teams in the East can actually live up to the expectation, Jensen, could there be a value pick there? The tough part, I think, is picking which one ultimately could get a wild card spot if they can't run down the Yankees and win the division.
2: Yeah, if you're going to bank on pitching, the Blue Jays obviously stand out because they have those guys that are working their way back. And you're thinking of Shane Bieber, Jose Barrios, and having some guys in the back end of their bullpen. They need another batter, too. The loss of Bo Bichette, significant. No Alejandro Kirk was a massive loss earlier in the year. But that would be the one team I'd look at. On the National League side, though, Dave, here's the intriguing exercise. The Dodgers aren't fully healthy yet, and they are still a world better than even the Braves or the Cubs, who are the next betting choices there. If I'm adding on the National League side, I'm still wanting to get involved with the Atlanta Braves. I think at 5-1 that there's still enough of a discount there, and we're going to find out what happens in the next several weeks with Ronald Acuna Jr. on the injured list. They've weathered their storm already of the starting pitching injuries, already getting Spencer Strider back. Would fully anticipate that Alex Anthopoulos will be working the phones here in the next couple of months to see what reinforcements they can get on both sides of the ball. The Chicago Cubs, I cannot get in the way of a team that is absolutely scorching hot right now.
32: Oh, man.
2: They have top to bottom maybe the most complete offense outside of a fully healthy L.A. Dodger attack. And maybe I would even lean the Cubs offense a little bit more than a healthy Atlanta Braves offense. And that's saying a lot considering what Atlanta's done this year. So Chicago intrigues me. I am a bit worried about the starting pitching injuries and how long they're going to have to be without a Matthew Boyd. They've already lost Cade Horton for the year. Will a Justin Steele coming back be a nice little bump for them? I think it will. The San Diego Padres. Okay,
32: there
2: Dave,
32: we go.
2: We've seen this movie before, but at 20-1 with this group and knowing that you have AJ Preller, who will pick up the phone right now and make a deal if you asked him to. They are not scared to go all in, and they may be doing it again this year. But at that number, that is a disrespect level for the talent they have on the roster. That bullpen, give me that bullpen in October. Their problem, Dave, is they have not been able to score the last couple of years in the postseason. If they find a way to do that, it is a six-inning game. They have the best closer in baseball in Mason Miller. They have the best setup man in Adrian Morihone. They are lights out when you get to the sixth inning and beyond. Absolutely would love a share of the Padres at 20-1 to win the National League right now.
32: Great minds think alike. That's exactly where I wanted to go and exactly the conversation I wanted to have about A.J. Preller, because there is a guy that does not worry about tomorrow too often. He thinks about today a lot. And with a lockout looming potentially here in Major League Baseball next year, this feels like a team that, look, I think they're going to be a playoff team. Can they run down the Dodgers and win the division? By the way, I think that's very important in order to try to do that, because yes, the Dodgers would love to win the division and go the road less traveled. But if you're the Padres and you saw what happened last year in the wild card round against Chicago and it didn't go well when you had to play the extra series in the extra games, I really do think it would behoove them to push to try to win the division. And then that 20-1 really would be sitting pretty. And with all due respect to the Dodgers trying to go for the three-peat, if there's a team they probably didn't want to play in the postseason, it probably would be the Padres. Because if you go back a couple years ago, the Padres were staring them down with a chance to eliminate them, and the Dodgers were in a bullpen game, and somehow they survived that thing to win and then get out of there. I think the Padres would be the one team that could actually scare them if they match up again somewhere down the road in September or October. So I'm with you, Jensen. 20-1, that would be the ticket I want to add. And oh, by the way, I will be adding if I can find that 20-1 out there in the marketplace. I think that's a really smart play. So that's a look at the pennant races here in Major League Baseball. It is VSiN by the books, and we're back with more on VSiN, the Sports Betting Network.
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16: Still in amazement what happened yesterday. March Madness, hey, we're going to go to 76 teams just like everybody's been asking for. Have yet to find one person on the planet that actually wanted this, Paulie.
26: Yeah.
16: You know what? Maybe the only like faction of people who wants it, once it arrives, will be sports bettors. That's probably going to be about it. And to talk about this more now, we are joined on the Progressive Guest Line by Pat Forty, who covers college basketball, college sports at Sports Illustrated, and he's kind enough to take a couple of minutes out of his Friday and hop on the program. Hey, Pat, great column. Thanks for the time today. How are you?
27: Thank you. I'm great. Not very excited about 76 teams, but gives us something to talk about.
16: First of all, I'm going to steal this from you. I love the way that you use the word graffitied, apostrophe D, in the second paragraph. That is superb. Right. But is there a comparison or an analogy to this, like something that nobody wants, but yet here you go, we're going to do it anyway?
27: New Coke, I guess, you know, which was a colossal failure. Maybe when ESPN invented a phone, Do you remember when he
16: Yes, good recall
27: there. That was a good one. You know, it's like this great brainstorm. Nobody was asking for it. Nobody wants it. And nobody's going to enjoy it. You're probably right. The sports bettors who want a little more action on a Tuesday and a Wednesday, as if they're not going to get enough on Thursday, Friday, Saturday, Sunday of the first week of the tournament. Well, you got a little bit more, but, you know, this is clearly a solution to something that isn't broken. You're trying to fix something that is not broken.
0: Well said. And again, the article's fantastic. What I love in the article, this is a great point. The casual fan is going to be confused with how this bracket looks now and then making my picks where you got so many 11 and 12 seeds involved.
27: Absolutely, Paulie. The bottom line to me is the draw for half the audience, or the massive audience that you have for the NCAA tournament, is how do I fill out my bracket and how's my bracket doing?
0: Mm-hmm.
27: And they've just made it a lot harder, a lot more complicated, a lot more difficult to simply put on a computer screen or on a printed page all the information that you need, all the matchups that you need. And then you don't know who's going to play on Thursday and Friday in all the more games. It used to be it was four games that was the case, and two of them didn't really matter because it was one versus 16. Everybody's going to pick the ones. But now it's a whole bunch more games that nobody knows who's going to play. And guess what? Nobody's going to sit around waiting until Thursday morning to fill out their bracket. So you're just adding that much more guesswork, and you're just inviting people to say, you know what? It's a little too complicated. I'm sitting this one out.
0: Well said. Yep, absolutely. The other thing, once this came out, we hate it, we don't like it, then it got worse because half the teams that are going to be playing are automatic qualifiers. 15 seeds as well. I hate that even more.
27: Sure. And guess they're all getting bumped down. A lot of the 14s are going to be 15s, and 15s are going to be 16s now,
0: right,
27: to make room for those eight at-large teams that are going to come in as 11s and 12s. And so we have, you know, 36 12 seeds all of a sudden, and everybody's getting knocked down. And so if you are a dangerous 14 seed who's now all of a sudden a 15 seed who all of a sudden has to play on Tuesday and then turn around and play on Thursday, your chances of pulling the greatest upset in the history of your school have just been diminished. Mm-hmm. I you can go back, take a look. McNeese a couple of years ago when they blew away Clemson to start the tournament, and they're like a 12 seed. They're not getting a 12 seed still in this setup. So they're getting bumped down 13, 14, and all of a sudden you're playing a number three seed that's better than, you know, than the five that you would have played. You're not pulling off that upset, which, you know, McNeese people say was the greatest athletic moment in their school history. It's not happening.
16: I'll give you another one, too, from this year. I mean, if Siena had a six player against Duke,
0: yeah,
16: I'd still tell you that they're going to win that game. They had Duke dead and buried. I don't even know if they're
27: absolutely
16: playing in that game.
27: Sure. No, and that's it. So especially so Siena's a great example of that. They had five players. You're going to play on a Tuesday with five guys. You're going to max out to win, and then there's no way you're even scaring the number one seed 2 days later with a five-man rotation. So they just, again, they're making it harder and harder for the lowest-seeded teams and easier for the highest-seeded teams and letting in a bunch of mediocre power conference schools who aren't even very happy with their seasons.
16: Yeah,
0: yes.
16: No kidding.
0: Yes.
16: I want, well, so how many, and I know like some of the biggest names in college basketball who were against expansion. I know Calipari came out against it, but he actually did say we need to keep the little guy involved. And he said, look, I've been there. I was David and Goliath, and we won games as David. We lost games as Goliath. So the little guy has to have a seat at the table. Like, will they be included? Not in the 15th. I'm talking like in the 11, 12 range. Do you think they're going to like throw them a bone?
27: I doubt it. I mean, you know what? I'm glad Cal said it, and I hope it's the case. But, if you look at all of the metrics that they use, six or seven of the eight new teams are going to be power conference schools that generally were pretty lousy. And you may get a San Diego State in there. You may get a second or third team from the A-10, but mostly – you're going to get the also-rans from the Power 5 conferences, including the Big East there. They would have to change their metrics and their way of doing things if they're going to suddenly see the light and let in more of them in majors. Either that or they're just going to perform some hocus pocus in the room when they all get together, which if they do, fine. If they let in some of those teams, great. I'd be happier. But I really don't think that's going to be the case.
0: Everyone read the article, College Sports Industry with No Restraint, No Shame, and No Appreciation for Its Consumers expanded the tournament to 76 with an eye on college football expansion. Are we going to 24?
27: Boy, it's a danger zone, really danger zone. And as much as I hate 76 in basketball, I really hate 24 in football.
0: Right.
27: I think that would completely distort the whole season and the meaning of a really elite playoff. So, the tide seems to be turning of almost everybody against Greg Sankey. Sankey, believe it or not, is the guy holding out for 16, and everybody else is like, 24 isn't bad, because then our third or fourth place team gets in, or if you're outside of the power conference structure, then, you know, maybe there's a chance that a second group of six team gets in, or whatever the case may be. It's everybody just looking out for themselves and saying, how can we convince ourselves that our league or our team is better than it really is by getting a inflated playoff bid? That's what they're gunning for here. It's not to make the playoff better. It's to bring in more money for bad games for mediocre teams.
16: Yeah. All right. So if you really hate college football and you only kind of hate college basketball expanding, where does horse racing in the current state of that sport fall because of the Preakness Stakes? The Kentucky Derby winner is not going to be racing yet again this year and trying to go for the Triple Crown.
27: Yeah, I mean, they've got to change the race schedule, in my opinion. And there are plenty of people that disagree with me, plenty of people that say, no, it's up to the horses to be good enough. The horses just don't race that often anymore. They do not turn around in 2 weeks. I think Cherie DeVoe's doing the right thing with her horse. I think Golden Tempo, his average length between races was over 30 days. And all of a sudden you're going to say, now we're going to turn around after the biggest race of your life, the longest race of your life, and we're bringing you back in 2 weeks after shipping you a couple thousand miles. So it is unrealistic for today's thoroughbreds to ask them to do that. The Triple Crown's a great thing, but it's not carved in stone. It can change. You can move back the Preakness to Memorial Weekend or the first Saturday in June, keep the Derby where it is, first Saturday in May, and then move back the Belmont to first Saturday in July or 4th of July. And then you've got about a month between the three races, and it would work out, I think, very well. People say it would cheapen the crown. I think it might make it harder because you get more rested horses that are running in all three legs. The best horses are going to try to make the Derby, and if they're rested enough to then a bunch of them make the Preakness and make the Belmont, then you got three bang-up races.
0: Adapt or die. I love that line, too. Top-notch, my friend. Great to talk to you.
27: Yeah. Thank you. My pleasure, guys. Have a good one.
16: Thanks, Pat. There you go. Pat 40. Read him. Sports Illustrated. He's on X at by Pat 40. And he's great. Always has been. And his latest column, the one that we just discussed at Sports Illustrated, is spectacular.
0: Super conferences. That's what did it.
16: There you go. Had to have them, didn't we?
0: Super conferences did this.
16: But the point that cannot get lost is the one that you brought up to him. The casual fans are going to be...
0: forget it.
16: They're going to be completely... It's going to be a different language to them.
0: Look at this thing. Look at this.
16: Huh?
0: Look at all the stuff on the top now with the bracket.
16: What do you do with that?
0: And he's right. No one's going to wait till Thursday to fill their bracket out.
16: Oh, God, no.
0: You got all these games going on. You don't know who the 11 and the 12s are. I mean, that Dan Wetzel's right. Also, when you get most of your upsets.
16: Yes.
0: And now I got to play another game. And I'm coming in with travel. And then the guy filling out the bracket doesn't even know who the fives are playing. But I agree with him. As bad as this is, 24 college football
16: is worse.
0: Yeah.
16: All right, this is Follow the Money on VSiN, the Sports Betting Network.

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8: From ABC News, I'm Chuck Sievertson. A Frontier jetliner taking off from Denver last night hit somebody on the runway. See the airline in Denver International Airport.
9: Frontier 4345, we're stopping on the runway. 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
8: 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The pilot aborted takeoff and evacuated the plane. One passenger was injured, but not seriously. The person on the runway was killed. No word yet who they were or how they got on an active runway. The CDC alerting doctors and health departments around the U.S. to be aware of the potential for imported hantavirus cases from the outbreak on the Dutch cruise ship in the Atlantic. ABC's Michelle Franzen.
10: Health experts say the threat to the general public is very low, and hantavirus is not easily passed from person to person as COVID or the flu. The CDC is treating the outbreak as a level 3 emergency response. The risk to the public remains low, but is being closely monitored.
8: The cruise ship on which three people died with 140 on board, including some Americans, is now headed to Spain's Canary Islands. The Americans will go on a charter flight to a quarantine unit in Omaha, where one of the doctors who will monitor them is Deli Davies of the University of Nebraska.
11: The quarantine unit is the place where you put people when you're observing them, where they may get disease, but the vast majority in general do not go on to develop disease.
8: Change at the annual Victory Day parade in Moscow today, commemorating the defeat of Nazi Germany in World War II. The first time in nearly two decades, the parade did not feature tanks, missiles, and other heavy weapons. Russian officials say the additional security is in response to the threat of Ukrainian attacks. Ending the outgoing Prime Minister Viktor Orban's autocratic dominance, Hungary's new National Assembly took their oaths of office today, including new Prime Minister Peter Magyar, confirming a majority for his center-right party. You're listening to ABC News.
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1: Despite the Iran war and lingering impacts from higher U.S. tariffs, China reports its exports rose slightly, over 14% last month compared to a year ago. That data being released just days ahead of a planned meeting next week between President Trump and Chinese leader Xi in Beijing. Convicting two soccer players and a betting agent with bribing other players to rig matches in an operation involving tens of thousands of dollars, a court in Hong Kong. Tips on how to keep safe during extreme heat with a chance of 100-degree-plus temperatures in the West beginning tomorrow. Luca Lorenzi of the Red Cross in Central California recommends limiting time outdoors and finding cool places indoors.
2: For instance, libraries, malls, or checking online for the city of Fresno's cooling centers to see if there are any open and any nearby.
1: Thousands of students worldwide have now regained access to the online learning system Canvas after a cyber attack demanding ransom suddenly shut them out on Thursday.
3: Hacker groups as a rule, as a whole, are basically companies like ours. You know, we have team members, we have promotions, we have positions, we have days where we do recruiting, and we have outings and things like that.
1: Caleb Jacob, head of the cybersecurity firm Eagle Network Solutions. Saturday, May 9th, on this date in 1960, the pill was conditionally approved by the Food and Drug Administration, the first oral contraceptive. Chuck Sievertson, ABC News.
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0: on Metro News, the voice of West Virginia. This is West Virginia Outdoors.
1: And then it was just like somebody opened the curtain. He turned his head, and the sun hit that big split G2. Oh, man, it was like seeing a unicorn. You know, you just this deer that you've hunted so many years.
2: Just as luck would have it, when I came up, the two regular colored gobblers, they had some brush in front of them, and that white gobbler, he was in the wide open, man, and I said, you got to be kidding me.
3: Get ready. There you go. Nice shot.
0: West Virginia Outdoors is proudly presented by the Hatfield-McCoy Trails, with over 600 miles of ATV trails located in the rich mountains of southern West Virginia, and by Greer Industries. At Greer Industries, we've been improving lives for more than a century. Now, here's West Virginia's voice of the outdoors, Chris Lawrence.
4: Welcome in, everybody. Another edition of Hunting and Fishing Talk on the radio today. Glad to have you along wherever you might be with us today. A little cloudy out there. I bet the fish are biting this morning. Temperature's pretty good. Might be a little bit of fog on the river. Ooh, be good to be out there today. If you are out there, congratulations. I hope you catch a pile of them today. Speaking of catching a pile of them, had a ball last weekend at the Trout Festival up in Franklin. Always a good time there. And I think somebody actually caught the $1,000 fish. That typically doesn't happen. The way that works, when they stock those trout, they put tags on them with specific numbers, 75 tags in all. I think there's 25 in the kids' fishing area and 50 in the river where the adults fish. And after they're in there, they pick a certain number that will be the $1,000 fish, or in the kids' case, the $500 fish. And if somebody catches that, then that number, then they win. If they don't catch it, which is typical, the odds are against catching it, they will take whoever caught the fish number closest to the winning number, and instead of $1,000, they get $500. And every year that I've been there, it's been the $500 prize, but not this year. A guy caught the actual $1,000 fish, so congratulations to him. He had gone home. I think he had to go to work or something, though. He wasn't there to claim the money, but they will get it in the mail to him, because I was doing the they asked me to MC the awards later in the day when they handed out the cash, and he wasn't there. I had this big buildup, and then he wasn't there to come up and claim his check. So it was a little bit anticlimactic. But congratulations to him and all the fishermen who got an opportunity to be part of that. That's a lot of fun, and I really enjoy going up there and being part of the event. The West Virginia Bass Festival, or excuse me, the West Virginia Trout Festival in Franklin. I also will get an opportunity to be part of the West Virginia Bass Festival later this summer, as they have invited me back to MC their weigh-in at that event in St. Mary's. So I'm looking forward to that as well. Speaking of bass fishing, coming up on the show today, my buddy Ed Powell, who fishes the Open Series for BASS, had himself a heck of a day on Lake Norman during the recent Bass Open Series there, as he got himself a top 10 finish. He'll join me here in a moment, and we'll break down how he did that on Lake Norman, as I know he's been working hard and practicing down there for that event. So we'll see what he unlocked as the pattern to get him into that top 10 of the open division. And that's a big deal, because there's, I don't know, a couple hundred fishermen in that. So that's really big to finish in the top 10 of that. So Ed will join us here in a moment. Ed's from Work County, and he'll join us on the horn here momentarily to talk a little bit more about that. Then later in the show, we're going to be joined by Ethan Barton. Ethan is the wildlife disease expert for the West Virginia DNR, and he gave a very comprehensive overview of where things stand with chronic wasting disease in West Virginia during the most recent Natural Resources Commission meeting. And we'll have him on, and he won't necessarily repeat what he did in that the entire presentation, but we'll definitely go over some of the high points about that, because there are a lot of misconceptions and a lot of things that need to be understood about chronic wasting disease, particularly how it is impacting West Virginia's deer herd, at least in the Eastern Panhandle, in that part of the state where it has hit. So Ethan will join us to bring us up to speed on where things stand with that today. So that is today's program. I want to direct you to the outdoors page at WVMetroNews.com. Some of you had asked me about this, and one of the things that happened during the legislative session was lawmakers approved the wildlife rules bundle that came through, and included in that was that lifting of the prohibition of horsepower restrictions on some of the smaller impoundments in West Virginia. I've got that story at the Outdoors page of WVMetroNews.com. But in a nutshell, in the old days, there were lakes in the state that had a boat restriction with horsepower of 9.9 or less was the only thing allowed on the lake. They have now lifted that restriction, so there's no longer a horsepower restriction. However, the entire body of water is a no-wake zone. And what that does, it enables you to put a larger boat in there, like a full-size bass boat, and instead of having to sit on your trolling motor all day, which is what guys used to do, and a lot of times that would drain the battery down if you're trying to do that as a way to get around the lake. This enables them to fire up the big motor. However, they can only run at idle speed and just chug along to get to wherever they are going. Those are not lakes where you want to get up on plane and run wide open for certain. And if so, for safety, that's why that's not the case. These are small lakes, and it would do a lot of damage to the banks as well, and it would disrupt a lot of folks who typically use smaller craft on those anyway. But this enables you to at least use the big motor to get to a certain part of the lake before you have to put down the trolling motor and start working out the battery there. So, and the waters that they're included in that are Elk Fork, North Bend, O'Brien, Stone Coal, and Woodrum Lakes. Now, Upper Mud River Reservoir in Lincoln County actually has been under this rule for a couple of years now. In fact, I think it was where they put it in place to see if it would cause any problems, and there were none reported. So I think that's why they were okay with going ahead with the rest of them and lifting that restriction. Now, there are some lakes in West Virginia that are classified as electric motor only. Keep in mind, this no-wake zone applies there as well. And the reason was there are some electric motors that'll, they'll run 60 miles an hour if with the modern improvements. So just to keep that from ever being an issue, they are no wake as well. But generally, you don't throw a wake with an electric motor, but you never know, because electric motors these days are pretty powerful. So that story is at the Outdoors page of WVMetroNews.com. Also wanted to alert you too. This came out of the Natural Resources Commission as well, in which in this coming year's, the 2026 Youth Deer Hunting Days this fall, the youth will be allowed to take a buck or a doe on those hunting days. There was some debate about that, but it did ultimately pass. And so that is the rule now. The youth hunters on those youth hunting days will be allowed to kill a buck or a doe. So you can read that story as well. I've written about it extensively at the Outdoors page of WVMetroNews.com. All right, time to take our first break of the morning. When we come back, angler Ed Powell about his big day on Lake Norman, coming up after this. Hey, this is Chris Lawrence. 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

0: Welcome back to West Virginia Outdoors on this Saturday morning. We're live this morning in the Greer Lime Company studio, West Virginia's source for high-quality quick lime, hydrated lime, and chemical-grade limestone. Well, it's a good day to be out there fishing. Of course, every day is a good day to be out there fishing. My buddy Ed Powell gets to do that more than I do, and I'm often jealous when he texts me pictures of big fish. But he joins me on the horn now because he's not fishing today. How you doing, man?
1: Great. How are you?
0: Are you not fishing today, or are you just teasing me and you're doing this show from the boat and you'll be fishing as soon as you're done?
1: I'm not going to say I'm not fishing today, but I'm not fishing currently.
0: Okay, I don't feel too bad then. So, hey, congratulations on that big finish at Lake Norman, man. A top 10, I think you finished 7th. That was quite a feat.
1: Yes, sir. It was one of those tournaments where things just really came together. Was able to put a lot of work in this winter. Matter of fact, I believe you called me once this winter, and I was down there at Lake Norman doing some pre-practice. And, I really like that lake. It just was a good week of practice, good week, and things just came together for me this week.
0: You had 43 pounds, and how many days is that, 3 or 4 days of fishing?
1: That's 3. In the Bassmaster Opens, the entire field, which for this tournament was, I believe, 197 boats, the entire field fishes for 2 days, and then they cut it clear down to the top 10 going into day 3, and only 10 boats fish on championship Saturday.
0: So that was basically 400 fishermen, because it's 2 per boat, right?
1: Actually, no. The Bassmaster Open year before last, so 2 years ago, they cut it back to just professional anglers and did away with the co-anglers. There's multiple reasons for that, but the Bassmaster Opens have really become more of a pro level than they were in the past, I think.
0: Okay.
1: So they kind of did away with the co-anglers. They opened up some different avenues for co-anglers, and it's just boaters, pro anglers for the Opens.
0: So these are kind of like the last step until you go to the Elite Series. Is that right?
1: Yes, that's correct. What these are, in baseball, you would equate it to AAA level.
0: Right.
1: Most of these guys, it's kind of interesting. Most of the elite field are either young college anglers, just got out of college, but most of the guys that are fishing are either ready, they're fishing full-time, in the Opens, maybe some other high level amateur fishing, or a lot of the guys are guys who left the elites and are trying to get back in, or guys who have fished other circuits or trying to get into the elites. But they're pretty high level events. If any of you guys out there know Fred Rumbanis, actually anchored down beside him waiting to blast off, and got to chat with him for about 45 minutes prior to blast off on day 2. We were actually separated by 1 ounce going into day 2, so it's kind of neat.
0: Wow, that's cool, man. Talk about the fishing. You mentioned you had great practice there, but day by day, where did you find them, and did it all come together, the plan you had, or did you have to call an audible late in the day?
1: Starting off, I had went to Lake Whiteley, which is near Lake Norman. It's only about 30 miles away. The tournaments are off limits right up until 3 days before. There's a 30-day off limits period, and then you get 3 days to kind of figure them out. So I had went to Lake Whiteley prior to official practice just to kind of see what they were doing in the region. And on Lake Whiteley, fish were on beds everywhere. They were spawning like crazy. So I anticipated that happening at Lake Norman. And the first day of practice, I spent probably 4 to 6 hours just looking for spawning fish, and it did not pan out for me. So I kind of backed off of that after realizing that I wasn't going to find the quality and quantity of bedding fish that I needed, and kind of put together a dock skipping pattern. It was very precise as to the area of dock was most important. I needed to find docks that were in the mouths of bigger creeks, kind of out near the main lake or where the bigger creeks transitioned into the main lake, and then really got to narrow it down to the type of dock. They really wanted floating docks more than docks on poles. And then even able to narrow it down farther that, you know, in the morning they would be on the back end of the docks or on the walkways going to the docks. And then by afternoon with bright sun, you really had to skip under the middle of those large floating docks to get the big ones to bite.
0: Just kind of just looking for the shade out there once that sun came up then.
1: Yes, sir. Yes, sir.
0: Yeah. That's really amazing how much difference that'll make. Being a floating dock versus a fixed, you know, stationary dock, that's just weird.
1: Yeah, and this, it was even amplified in this event. Lake Norman is like record low right now. A lot of the docks that are normally difficult to skip under, you could cast under them because if they weren't the floating docks that adjusted, you know, that slide on the slide poles, those fixed docks, and that's an interesting story. Those fixed docks, you could literally run your boat under a lot of those. The water was so low.
0: Wow.
1: Yeah, it was back to practice after kind of dialing in my dock bite. I was kind of working with another angler. Whitney Stevens and I kind of got together and we're sharing information back and forth, trying to figure them out. And late on day two, the full moon was Friday. Late on day two, Whitney got a hold of me and says, "Hey Ed, I found some fish spawning that I think are just coming up." Since I had kind of dialed in my dock pattern already, I started looking for them on day three because I just felt like my best chance to really do some damage would be to find a big one or two or three that had just moved up. So late on day four, there were two docks that were close together that are hard to get in between. And I was taking my boat between the dock pole walkways and in an area that was really hard to see without doing that. And as I ducked to go under the walkway, I actually found a 5-pounder and a 2.5-pounder locked on a bed together, which is where I started on day one and was able to put that 5-pounder in the boat on the second cast of the day. So that was kind of an interesting, that was my everything coming together with plan A, plan B, plan C, and getting to run through all of them and making it work.
0: That's really cool. Were you able to go back and after you found those bedding fish, were you able to go back and upgrade anything on that dock pattern you were talking about?
1: Yeah. Actually, that was that fish and one other that I found were the only two bedded fish that I found. Everything else, I caught both of those on day one. Everything else that I weighed came on the dock pattern.
0: That's really cool, man. What were you catching them on?
1: So that's pretty cool as well. It's a bait that the Elite Series pros, they tell you enough, but those guys like to keep things, you know, as under their belt as long as they can. And I kind of stumbled across a bait that is kind of a big deal right now. Just happened to be up with my buddy Doug's at a High River Outdoors and stumbled across this crazy looking bait that I thought, I think I'll try some of those. So I take them home, try them out in my pond, and the fish just absolutely crush them. So I spend a lot of time here, you know, in the front yard figuring out how to rig them and what to do with them and feel like I've got it kind of figured out. So I take a quick day trip down to Smith Mountain Lake just to confirm, you know, the river up here was kind of a mess. And so I just run down to Smith Mountain Lake and try him down there, and they demolished him down there as well. So I kind of felt like I had something that the bigger ones would bite. And sure enough, about halfway through day two, I thought, these new baits, they might work here. So I start skipping those under docks, and I went from catching 15-inch fish to 18 and 19-inch fish. And I really think the bait was really key to running my pattern.
0: And much like those elite pros, you're not going to tell us what it is, are you?
1: I was just getting ready to say, I haven't even told you what the bait is yet, have I?
0: I was waiting.
1: Well, I can tell you this. There are no more to High River Outdoors. And I learned during the tournament, as a matter of fact, there's a Bassmaster Elite Series going on at Lake Murray right now. And one of the guys in the top 10, I learned a lot down there about that bait because people were asking me, like, where I heard about that and how I found out about it. And I literally, I say stumbled onto it, but, you know, this is the kind of thing I do. When I see something that kind of catches my eye, again, blessed to have a pond in my front yard that I can go out and and experiment around on. And you know, but these poor fish, I think they're the smartest fish in the United States because they've seen every single bait ever known to man. But just kind of stumbled onto this. And even if I told you what it was called, I'd say only 10% of the viewing audience would have ever heard of it because I'd never heard of it a month ago.
0: Yeah.
1: It is a bait out of Japan. And I mean, I'll just tell you, it's called a Koiki shrimp. Doesn't look like a shrimp, but that's it. If you guys go to my Facebook page, you can see some pictures of it. You have to look hard. Chase Sampson took the pictures, but you can see kind of the idea of what I'm throwing. And again, I don't think it's something that you can just go out and throw. It took some work on figuring out how to rig it, where it's going to work. I think it's very event specific, technique specific. It's kind of tricky, but yeah. It'll definitely catch them in the right situation.
0: All right, how many more of these opens do you have left?
1: I have one left this year. It's in Buffalo, New York, Lake Erie. I'm really excited about this one. When I saw the schedule come out, the schedule really is what made me want to fish this. Of course, you and I have been to Lake Erie.
0: Hopefully we're going back.
1: That's the plan. I feel like we've got plans, barring something crazy happen that, you guys might get to hear about. A little pre-practice trip that we're planning on taking. But, we have one left. Actually sitting in 20, this is my second good finish. I cashed a check at Kissimmee Chain and finished 28th there. So this is the third of four. I'm sitting in 24th in points out of around 200 anglers, and it's pretty exciting.
0: That's awesome, man. Well, and I mean, if you do finish at a certain point, do you get invited to the Elite Series? Is that how this works?
1: Yes and no. The four of the division I'm fishing, they take the top 50 out of 200 and invite them to fish three more tournaments. And then the top 10 out of those three tournaments are invited to the Bassmaster Elite Series.
0: Gotcha. All right. Well, hang in there. We'll keep an eye on your progress. And like you said, hopefully I'll be pre-fishing one of those up on Erie with you. I'm looking forward to that.
1: Yes, sir. Me too. I'm getting ready to head up there. I've got a little bit of local stuff that I want to fish and let the weather settle down up there. And then it's going to be a lot of sleepless nights and long drives to try to get ready to catch some big ones up there.
0: All right, brother. Hang in there. And congratulations. We'll talk to you later.
1: All right, thank you.
0: All right, Ed Powell there from Worth County. Seventh place In 3 days, he had 42 pounds. That's a pretty good day. All right, when we come back, we will talk about the update on CWD with Ethan Martin right after this.
2: In West Virginia, wildlife is for everyone, and the West Virginia DNR works to keep it that way. Every year, West Virginia's Division of Natural Resources manages thousands of acres of public land and water, ensuring the future of our great natural resources in the Mountain State. Our state is a haven for all species of wildlife, game and non-game, and draws thousands each year to enjoy our rich outdoor heritage. When you buy a hunting or fishing license or take a stroll in our forest to view wildlife, you're enjoying what the DNR has made possible. The West Virginia DNR, working to ensure wildlife is for everyone.
3: 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At Greer Industries, we've been improving lives for more than a century.
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0: last year we had a...
1: Welcome back to West Virginia Outdoors within the Greer Lime Company studio. West Virginia source for high-quality quick lime, hydrated lime, and chemical-grade limestone. Ethan Barton is the disease specialist with the West Virginia DNR and is on the horn with us this morning. Ethan, good morning.
2: Morning, Chris.
1: Appreciate you joining me this morning. During the recent Natural Resources Commission meeting, you delivered an impressive update on where things stood with CWD. Impressive from the fact that you comprehensively went over it all. It was certainly not something that was pretty or gave me a lot of hope anyway, that this thing is going away. Where do things stand at this point with CWD in West Virginia?
2: Well, as of right now, all of the wild free-ranging deer that we've detected with CWD have been contiguous with Hampshire County. So over in the eastern panhandle of the state, Hampshire County was where we detected our first positive deer. It was a roadkill that we collected for routine surveillance purposes back in October of 2004. So I think we've done a fair job of kind of attempting to slow it down using regulations, including carcass transport restrictions and baiting and feeding restrictions, because we're still limited to kind of seven contiguous counties over there that are also part of a larger outbreak area that spreads into Virginia, Maryland, and Pennsylvania as well.
1: Another thing that really was really telling was the whitetail deer study that your colleague Brett Skelly has been running in the Wildlife Division for the last 3 years revealed that in that part of the state, more deer are dying from CWD than are dying from hunters.
2: Yeah, that was a really interesting finding. So, Brett is a good friend of mine. I worked over in the Hampshire County study area. When I first started with the DNR, I started out of the Romney office in Hampshire County. So I've kind of been there at the ground level for a little bit over a decade now. At the outset of the Deer Project, you know, we had those three study areas, you know, the Hampshire County, the Barber Upshur, and then the Mason Jackson study areas. And we were really interested to see what the effect was, as CWD was only known to occur in Hampshire County out of those three study areas. So that was kind of a looming question in the back of our minds. And we certainly expected that we were going to probably lose some animals as what we call clinical cases. So that would be, deer exhibiting kind of those classic signs of CWD, emaciation, especially muscle wasting throughout. And there are a number of other things that we'd see at necropsy, like abnormally wet rumen contents. Most hunters have opened up a deer stomach before, and it's kind of like an oatmeal consistency in there. Well, a lot of these clinical cases, it was more like really thin pea soup, and that's an anomaly that's been reported before in the scientific literature. So those are the kind of things that we were seeing, and, we were collaring deer only on properties that we knew were open to hunting. We wanted to keep that consistent. We didn't want to bias anything against the potential for hunter harvest. When you look at the cause-specific mortality between those three study areas, and the Barber Upshur and Mason Jackson study areas, you have kind of human-associated mortality leading the way between, hunter harvest and roadkill. Whereas in Hampshire County, if you combine clinical CWD and predation, which seems to be influenced by, clinical CWD. We had a lot of predator-killed adult deer, which you just don't see very often unless there's something else going on with them. If they have some kind of injury, maybe they've got some kind of other disease issue. But if you combine those two, right there, we'd have 42 deer, and we had 20 deer that were hunter-harvested.
1: Wow.
2: There was one kind of point of dichotomy where we had more bucks that were hunter harvested than we had does, and we had more does that died as clinical cases than we did bucks. So I think some of that harvest pressure on bucks kind of masks just how much clinical disease mortality there could be. Nevertheless, we still had 8 bucks that died as clinicals, and their median age was 3.2 years old. The median age for a hunter kill was 3.5. We're not talking about deer dying as clinicals that are old as the hills. We're talking about, on average, these are deer that are, 3-4 years old.
1: Have you, what are you finding the disease in young of the year, like fawns or year and a half old deer? I mean, what is the youngest you've found that has contracted CWD, even though it may not be showing clinical signs?
2: Yeah. So we have tested deer that are younger than a year old in the past, and we have detected CWD in deer that are that young. You know, we've even had a few that were younger than a year old that were already showing early what we would call CNS invasion. So that would be detectability of the prion that causes CWD in the brainstem. Now, granted, that was really early on, and you don't see clinical cases in deer that are that young. So in general, you're talking about kind of an incubation period of around 18 to 24 months until those clinical signs are going to become evident. So up until, you know, maybe a month before that deer goes clinical, it's going to look fine. And then the first signs are going to be very subtle. But then in a very short period of time, you know, you're talking a matter of weeks, maybe a month, maybe a little bit more, weight is just going to fall off of them like crazy. They're going to lose muscle tone. So, you know, your clinical cases that you're going to see are going to be probably somewhere around that two-year-old range. And, in fact, we did have in the deer study, we did lose a number of deer that were 2 years old. So, you know, it's a possible that they were born as positives. You know, one of the projects we worked on in the interim in conjunction with the Southeastern Cooperative Wildlife Disease Study done at University of Georgia, Colorado State University, and then Arkansas Game and Fish, Tennessee Wildlife Resources, was to assess vertical transmission of CWD to see if it's possible that fawns are actually getting infected in utero, you know, while mom is pregnant with them.
1: Right.
2: So using deer from Hampshire County along with deer from Arkansas and Tennessee, yes, we demonstrated that vertical transmission is viable. You know, there are some caveats to that, and it kind of begs the question of, are those deer that are born to a positive doe already kind of doomed to be infected anyway? Which, that's a possibility. We won't get into that argument. That's about worth it. We don't have that kind of time, and be about the same as an argument of how many fairies can you fit on the head of a pin.
1: We're talking to Ethan Barton this morning, wildlife disease specialist at DNR. Ethan, hang on. I got to take a break. 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

0: Welcome back to West Virginia Outdoors Live this morning in the Greer Lime Company studio, West Virginia's source for high-quality quick lime, hydrated lime, and chemical-grade limestone. We're joined this morning by wildlife disease specialist Ethan Barton with the West Virginia DNR, bringing us up to speed on the prevalence and the spread of CWD in West Virginia. Presentation he made to the Natural Resources Commission's most recent meeting. Ethan, I was also interested, too, with the information you provided in that presentation. I think it's the first time that really publicly you all have talked at any great length about the situation in Marion County, where there was a discovery of CWD in pen-raised deer, and that herd was put down. But still, there is the concern, did that manage to get out into the wild? Because that is an entirely different situation from what we've had in the Eastern Panhandle, because we've not had it on this side of the Alleghenies until now.
1: Right, that's correct, Chris. And that's definitely something that gives us pause and gives us some concern. So, we were notified by our partners over at the West Virginia Department of Agriculture, who we've been working fairly closely with over the years. There's some really sharp folks over there that I definitely appreciate, that they notified us about a positive finding in a captive operation back in late 2024. One of the reasons we kind of wanted to address that situation a little bit at the commission meeting is there had started to be some misinformation floating around out there where people, where people were concerned because they hadn't heard any updates from us about that situation. It is kind of a difficult situation, but it was a very high priority for us to conduct some additional surveillance as close as we could to that facility to try to assess, did this get out of the pen and into wild deer, or was it somehow present in wild deer despite our surveillance efforts out there, and we just missed it. The idea there is, based on everything that's published out there in the literature, the earlier you can find it in an area and the lower prevalence you're at, the better chance you stand of slowing it down through using regulations, et cetera. So we wanted to try to find it in case it was there, even with the idea in the back of our head that if we do, it's probably going to be at low prevalence and it's going to take a fair amount of effort to try to find it.
0: Sounded to me like you did not get a whole lot of people biting on providing samples, though. Your sample size was kind of small.
1: Yeah. We had a difficult time getting some hunter harvest samples, and we did send out postcards to both hunters within Marion County, whose address was within about 2 miles of that captive operation, and also landowners. So we sent out postcard contacts to around 285 people. And the first year, so that would have been kind of fall 2024 seasons, we got three heads, and two of them were testable. One was simply younger than a year old. And for reasons we talked about earlier, we typically don't like to test deer less than a year old because we know, given the current standard tests, that you can't have as much confidence of detecting it in those youngsters as you can in the older deer. And then we actually didn't get any heads in the 2025 seasons. I should note in the background there that, there was a lot of hemorrhagic disease in the news, and there was actually a little bit of hemorrhagic disease in that area. In fact, some of the deer that we looked at and sampled had hoof lesions indicating that they had survived it. So we know that right there close to that facility, we had some HD going on. And there's an off chance that could have kept some hunters from going out. We just didn't get a whole lot of hunter harvest samples, which kind of led us to need to collect more via special collection.
0: Are you going to try to do more of that this fall now that it's a little more well-known?
1: Yeah, we're certainly going to reach out to people again, and I'm hoping that, we've continued to make some good landowner contacts in that area, just, talking to people at gas stations, whatever, as they've heard about it. So hopefully that, that has some hunters interested in getting their heads to us from that closer proximity area. And the reason we've kept things kind of local like that, we gained a lot of experience with hunter harvest testing in Hampshire County when we first started out. And interestingly enough, we had to sample over 2,000 hunter harvested deer to get a single CWD detection in Hampshire County early on at low prevalence. Where in the meantime, we've picked up additional positives that were road kills or through special collections. So we didn't think it was necessary to really paint with a broad brush and make everybody from within the county come in to say something like a check station when we really knew the spatial area where we needed to look, where it was most likely we were going to find it. So, you know, we're kind of trying to work with hunters and hopefully get them to understand the situation there without, you know, necessarily, quote unquote, inconveniencing them too much. I know when deer season rolls around, the last thing that I'd want to be worrying about is, you know, going down to a check station. I want to be at deer camp with the guys and talking about the day's hunt.
0: Indeed. Ethan Barton, our guest this morning, wildlife disease specialist of the West Virginia DNR. Got to take my final break, Ethan. Hang on. I got more, just a couple of more things for you, and we'll have that right after this. 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

0: few minutes left here on West Virginia Outdoors this morning in the Greer Lime County studio with West Virginia source for high-quality quick lime, hydrated lime, and chemical-grade limestone. Ethan Barton, the wildlife disease specialist with the DNR, is with us today. We're talking about CWD in West Virginia. Ethan recently gave an update to the Natural Resources Commission on where things stand. Ethan, what do you want people to know and about this update, and what do people need to understand as this goes forward?
1: Well, one of the main points I was trying to drive home in that update is why we take this so seriously. There's a lot of bad information that's out there now, so I wanted to get some real information that's coming right from West Virginia out there to our hunters. You know, there's this notion that, oh, CWD doesn't kill deer. Well, as you can see from our deer study results, it most assuredly does kill deer. You know, a thing to kind of keep in mind when people say, oh, well, you know, they die of other things too in between. They're not always dying of disease. It's not like HD where, you know, maybe a week after they get it, they keel over dead. It's a harder system to wrap your head around. But the moral of the story is any deer that becomes infected with CWD is on the clock. You know, once they're infected, this idea that they're on the clock. So that doe that without being, you know, hunter killed or hit by a car, that could live until she runs out of teeth at 9 or 10 if she's free of CWD. Well, if she becomes infected, now she's got, if she doesn't get killed by something else first,

0: In fact, recently, based on data that Arkansas obtained from their deer study, which was conducted about the same time we were conducting ours, they've recommended paring back antlerless harvest pretty substantially just to try to sustain the population in their high prevalence CWD area.
1: Wow.
0: So we're going to kind of continue to monitor what densities are like in Hampshire County. But, you know, as you saw in the presentation, the area in which we've kind of been monitoring what prevalence is in the long run, right up there around Slamesville, our last estimate spring of 2022, you know, combining hunter harvest testing from fall of 21 with our special collections was 60%. And that was in adult deer. That's usually where we measure it. But you have better odds of putting hands on a positive deer in that area than flipping a coin, calling it heads and being right, which is just really, really surprising. And that's something that I hope people paid attention to and understand this is why we take CWD very seriously.
1: Ethan, we got to leave it right there, man. Good information. And thanks for coming on this morning. And have a good week. And we'll talk to you down the road.
0: Thanks, Chris. Good being with you, man. All right, take care.
1: Ethan Barton with the DNR. Got to go, everybody. Have a great week in the West Virginia outdoors.
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3: From ABC News, I'm Chuck Severson. A scary aborted takeoff for those aboard this jetliner in Denver last night's being investigated. No word who the person on the runway was or how they got there.
4: Frontier Flight 4345, bound for Los Angeles, was well into its takeoff roll when a frantic call came from the cockpit. The plane had not yet left the ground.
5: We're stopping on the runway. We just hit somebody. We have an engine fire.
4: The audio from ATC.com, the unidentified person was sucked into one of the plane's two engines and killed instantly. The crew of the Airbus jetliner deployed the slides. All 231 people were evacuated with one minor injury. Jim Ryan, ABC News.
3: CDC alerting doctors and health departments around the U.S. to be aware of the potential for imported hantavirus cases from the outbreak on the Dutch cruise ship in the Atlantic. They consider the possibility unlikely. That cruise ship, on which three people died with 140 on board, includes some Americans. It's now headed for Spain's Canary Islands. ABC's Michelle Franzen.
6: The State Department says it is in contact with Americans on board. CDC personnel will then accompany them onto a charter flight to the National Quarantine Unit in Omaha, Nebraska. The facility was used during the early stages of the COVID outbreak.
3: So far, the Iran war ceasefire is holding a day after the U.S. military said it disabled two Iranian tankers trying to blow through the American blockade of Iran's ports. In the small, glitzy, rich Gulf island of Bahrain, the Ministry of Interior says it has arrested 41 people it alleges are part of a group affiliated with Iran's Revolutionary Guard. There were the usual big crowds and a speech by Putin, but what was missing today at the annual Victory Day parade in Moscow, commemorating the defeat of Nazi Germany in World War II? There were no tanks, missiles, and other heavy weapons. Russian officials cite additional security because of the threat of Iranian attacks. You're listening to ABC News.
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3: Guns could be sent through the mail under a new Trump administration proposal, making it a Second Amendment issue. Congress a century ago barred it unless the senders were licensed dealers. It was an anti-crime effort.
9: It seems like a bad idea if mail theft is out of control, which it is.
3: Frank Albergo, head of the National Postal Police Union. The move faces opposition from Democratic attorneys general in 24 states.

0: Things to say, stay safe during extreme heat with a chance of triple-digit temperatures in the West beginning tomorrow. Eddie Zamora, Red Cross volunteer in Central California.
1: People that work in agriculture, for instance, that work outdoors, athletes, students that are outside, and also older adults, those are people that we can definitely check in on.
0: The Red Cross recommends limiting time outdoors and drinking a cup of water every 20 minutes in order to stay hydrated. A new year-long trial of drone delivery over the East River between New York and New Jersey is underway by the Port Authority. It aims to handle small packages, including medical devices, in a fraction of the time of ground delivery in the area.
2: If this is viable and if this is what the community understands to be valuable for the area, we could focus on other routes as well. So the goal certainly is to reduce the transit time for a package, to make it as green as possible.
0: James Greenway, a remote pilot with the UK-based Skyports Drone Services, is helping run the trial. 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
5: Rarely does the team come back with a huge effort in Game 4. You know, the gentleman's sweep, the five games, the 4-1 that we talk about a lot of times, that doesn't happen that often. If you can't come through in the Game 3 situation, you're probably going to get swept. And I'm tempted to play the Lakers plus 8.5 here, but I said, you know, why do that? Maybe I can just live bet the Lakers and I can get 12.5
6: right
5: at some point. That's probably the way I'm going to play it if I play it at all. It's just it's discouraging when you look at the Lakers and you see how well they played offensively in Game 2 with Austin Reeves, LeBron James, even Rui Hachimura hitting some big shots, and they still lose by 18. I think that discourages you from wanting to bet the dog here in Game 3 on Saturday night. Well, the other series that's going to be going Saturday in the East is not that attractive to me or many people. But let's talk about it from a betting perspective. Is it something you want to play? Detroit and Cleveland. And the Cavs are 4.5-point dogs, down 2 games in the series. Total's 212.5. And I don't think the Cavs are done here. In fact, I like the Cavs to win the game. I just don't want to lay the 4.5. How do you look at Game 3 between those teams in Cleveland?
7: Any time I can lay 4.5 points with James Harden in a playoff game, I feel like I have to do it. I might be cutting people in line to do it, shoving old ladies out of the way. Give me James Harden minus the points. No, I'm with you. I think Cleveland wins. I think sometimes these series look different when you flip home court and you change the venue. They could have easily won either of the first 2 games. You look at Game 2, and Harden was bad, and boy, he stinks in these playoffs. It's amazing because he's been, and he's a guy I liked early in his career. You know, Arizona State, the Thunder, he was a fun player. He was a likable player. He's just impossible to watch and root for. But that's a lot of talent for a Cleveland team that, look, you look at the box score. Detroit, who's not a good three-point shooting team, 14 of 28, 50% from three in Game 2, and Cleveland shot like 22% from three in Game 2. A lot of times it's that simple. You figure they'll shoot it better at home. The role players probably play better at home. This is still a Detroit team that really needed kind of a mini miracle to get past Orlando. I think this series still has a chance to go the distance, and I think that starts with a Cleveland victory in Game 3. If I had to take it or lay it, I would lay it. I'd prefer to just shop around and lay, even if it's $1.70, $1.80 on the money line, just because I don't want to have to win by margin. But you and I are thinking alike here. I think Cleveland wins. Wouldn't be surprised if they won it comfortably.
5: Cavs to win, and also look at this. Look at Donovan Mitchell over his points prop. I mentioned this last night. I thought he was going to have a big second half, and he did. He finished with 31 points, 11 for 24 from the field, shot only 2 for 9 from 3. But Mitchell, I believe, is going to come up big here in Game 3. I'd bet him over his points prop. James Harden in Game 2, Will, in 37 minutes, he had 10 points and 4 turnovers, shot 3 for 13, 0 for 4 from 3. You're not betting on James Harden here. You're betting on Donovan Mitchell. And I bet Mitchell is going to come up big in Game 3 and get the Cavs on the board. Unlike the Sixers were able to, I think the Cavs are going to win the Game 3 at home on Saturday. All right, let's take a quick look at the baseball card for Saturday. Will, we're going to start with the Yankees and Cam Schwetler. The Yankees, And Max Fried came up flat in his series opener in Milwaukee, and now they're going to turn to Cam Schwitler, who I guess we can call the ace of the rotation for now. It was Fried and Schwitler as co-aces before Fried got hit hard on a Friday night. Cam Schwitler has been a sensation for the Yankees. This is going to be his ninth start. 47 in the third innings. He's allowed one homer, 53-9 strikeout-to-walk ratio, whip of 0.87, ERA of 1.52. He's now the Cy Young favorite in the American League. Now, that's going to be a tight race the whole way. But Cam Schwitler, as high as 300-1 odds before the season, now the favorite to win the Cy. Betting baseball is mostly about the price, Will. And the price is too high for me here. I'm seeing the Yankees anywhere from 142 to minus 150, a total of 7.5. And Harrison, the lefty for the Brewers, as you said, is not bad here. I didn't like the way the Yankees played Friday night, and I'm not going to lay the price with Cam Schwitler on Saturday. How about you?
7: Yeah, and you mentioned with baseball, the price is important and timing is important. Look, if you're playing the Yankees every day when they're winning 16 out of 19, you know what? You're feeling great. You're playing them at the right time.
5: Right.
7: But now they've lost two out of three. They're not a 115-win team like they're on pace for, you know, that kind of situation. There's going to be a correction. Maybe that correction comes this weekend against a scrappy Milwaukee team. Harrison's a good pitcher. I don't want to lay $1.50. If I had to bet it, we don't have first five innings up yet, but first five under four, I could see this being 1-1 after five, 2-1 after five, that kind of thing. So if I can get under four in the first five, that's how I'll be looking to play. It should be a good pitching match, especially early on.
5: Let's talk about one more interleague game, and we'll go to Cincinnati again. The Reds have dropped eight straight. They were red hot, but that's not the case now. Chase Burns against Spencer Arrighetti, and Burns is minus 165 to stop the streak for the Reds in seven starts. Burns has 41 innings, a whip of 102, an ERA of 220. The 6'3", 23-year-old's really promising, but Will, you don't want to bet against streaks in baseball, and the Reds are playing bad baseball right now. They've lost eight in a row, just got beat 10-0. I can't lay that price with the Reds. Would you look at the dog or pass?
7: It would be dog or pass. Yeah. You know I like this expression. You don't want to try to catch a falling knife. The word due is very dangerous in betting and baseball. Hey, this team's due. They've lost seven in a row. They're due. Well, they're going to be extra due when they've lost 9-10 in a row. Burns is a good pitcher, but a team playing this poorly and the regression has hit the Reds, I'm not going to lay that kind of price with a team playing this poorly.
5: All right, how about Braves-Dodgers, game two of the series in L.A.? Strider against Snell. We're finally going to see Blake Snell make his debut this season for the Dodgers. And if you want to bet him, you got to pay the price, minus 158 to 165, right in that range, total of 8.5. And one thing we know about Blake Snell, he's not going to go deep into the game, Will. He's going to be on a pitch count. You'd be lucky if you get a full five innings out of him. This would be one where I'd be tempted to bet the Braves and Strider at a nice plus price.
7: I don't bet pitchers their first start of the season, first start off the IL. You just never know what kind of form they're going to be in. Strider made his debut for the season last week in Colorado. He was shaky. Might be an over. You could see some runs with these two offenses.
5: All right. Quick break here on VSIM Primetime. 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The Sports Betting Network.
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16: 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Somebody asked earlier if you bet the OKC Thunder minus 1,600 because you enjoy bets like that. You did not?
17: I don't recall. I'm not 100% certain. Sometimes they put up offers like on exchanges, and I what's this? All of a sudden, I won a little money or I lost a whole lot. It happened. I have not lost a really big favorite since Purdue 3.5 years ago, famously with the minus 4,500.
16: You got close on one the next week, right?
17: Seton Hall.
16: Yeah.
17: I think it was Seton Hall. It was a DePaul game where someone.
16: Yes.
17: Yes. Oh, my goodness. Yes.
16: Scott C. There are horse tracks such as Santa Anita and Del Mar and the Naira that discontinue computer-assisted wagering, wind pool wagering at 2 minutes to post, Stevie. That way we see the odds drop earlier, which is helpful. Chris of St. Bart's, bummed to miss you in person next week. Gil, for you and Steve, name me a downtown breakfast place, not named Saginaw's or the coffee shop at the Cal. Is that what you said right there? Thanks, guys. Breakfast place recommendation for Chris of St. Bart's. Sorry to miss you too, Chris.
17: I'm not so good with breakfast places. If you do like buffet, there's a downtown buffet at Main Street Station. It's the only one.
16: Okay.
17: So you can pretty much get anything that you want.
16: Where was that old school hotel you took us to?
17: El Cortez. El Cortez is Bugsy's restaurant. It's fantastic. Magnolia's is a nice little coffee shop in the Four Queens. By the way, Hugo Cellar is like an old-time Vegas standard in Four Queens, which is a dump, but it's a great restaurant still, Hugo Cellar.
16: Okay.
17: For dinner.
16: There you go. And Chris Heath says, I've certainly driven to Reno and South Lake to fade NorCal teams. Also definitely placed a bet on Army minus 7.5 even at the Wendover Pepper Mill years ago when everyone else had it at minus 120.
17: There.
16: He knows of what you speak. Game recognized game, as the kids say. All right. Parlays have come up here in recent days, as they do most every day or week on sports betting media. We always bring you up when Mark Borchardt, our buddy, who's super smart in baseball, right? Fezzik, Stevie's always upset because he's like, he's this really smart guy. He's got all these great baseball numbers. And then he always puts out a parlay at the end of the show. Would you like to have, because we haven't done this in a while, would you like to rail against parlays for a second?
17: Okay, I'm going to come in favor of Mark in a lot of the shows in terms of entertainment, all right? Because if everybody wants to get their steak well done with ketchup,
16: ugh,
17: and you're the chef, have the Heinz ready, and have the grill turned up high, okay? Because that's what, if people like parlays. So even though I do some shows, and like with Ross Tucker, Even Money, and I'll give out parlay, a parlay bet each week. But I'll say, I'm not personally betting this. All right, the reasons to bet parlays. I'm not anti-parlay. In fact, like I just talked about, throughout the 90s, all I did was play 7-team parlays and 10-team parlays and 6-team parlays on these parlay cards, because the reason to play parlays, you get better numbers than you would normally get. Correlation. Home team, home dog to under in baseball is like a classic good correlation to play. Weather, like two teams are in the same city, it's supposed to
18: explain
17: rain.
18: The home dog to under because you don't get the at bat.
17: Good
18: the
17: chance
18: ninth.
17: You don't get the bottom of the ninth. Yeah. So it shortens the game to 8.5 innings. Plus, just in general, a dog to an under has some correlation, like when the Yankees play, et cetera. Circumvent limits, parlay a whole bunch of different things together. Look like a Dumbo. Look stupid. Books love people playing parlays. So there's reasons to play parlays.
18: Books will, on the inside, will tell you, throw in a parlay. Look dumb.
17: Exactly.
18: Yeah.
17: However, the idea that you're not laying minus 300 in Vigorous, all right, by putting in a parlay, I'm like, yeah, now you're laying minus 320. Because you could have laid minus 292 on a betting exchange, but when you put that team in with something else, now you no longer have that option, so you don't get the best price. And the most egregious thing is when the games aren't at the same time. So UFC is a good example. All the time I hear this, like, take the two biggest favorites and parlay the two minus 300s together. I'm like, well, why not just lay the minus 278 after it wins, reinvest it on the other dude, minus 286, you know, shopping around at the profit X's. At the other,
18: the prediction markets have really driven this point home.
17: And that's the thing. People like keep thinking that it's 2006 still. And the markets have become so much more efficient with these prediction machines, with the shortening of the bid and the ask on all this stuff. So on a traditional game, on pick 'em, day of the game, baseball, minus 103, minus 102. Like that's the pricing you're seeing. Nobody's going to win laying minus 108. Nobody. I can't find anybody in the world that can win against a 15-cent baseball line the day of the game. Now, overnights, like, Base Winner gives out his plays overnight. I love that. You know, he's had some good evolution there. He's getting his plays out earlier and earlier. And certainly it's different for props, for first halves, for things like that. Look at Todd Wishnev. How many plays does Todd give out on a game? Maybe 5% at most versus pitcher strikeouts, first five innings, team totals. Live, things like that.
18: I feel compelled always when we do the parlay thing, though, to point out two things. One, you are absolutely right about you're not going to get the best price on every leg at one shop, right? That's the thing that you're the most right about to me. But the one thing that I always want to point out, though, is because your brain works a certain way. I think there is a little carve out, though, that there's a bunch of folks that do parlays that I don't think we can quantify, that they would have lost more had they not done them. In other words, what I mean by that is, and this is something we can never wrap our brains around, let's say they'll have a five-leg parlay for a day, and they'll hit the first one, or they'll hit the second one also. That will prevent them from losing money on other bets while that action still exists. So I do think it's not the most black and white thing in the world, because I think there is some unquantifiable little cottage thing in there where we're not really grasping how it might save some people.
17: Well, I can quantify it. Their volume goes way down.
18: Yes.
17: So they bet $10
18: right.
17: on
18: That's
17: six
18: I mean.
17: Minus 800s. It's not like they're going to be able to, they'd have the discipline to say, I'd like to bet $4 to win, you know, 38 cents on this favorite, you know, over and over. So because their wage, even though, and the house theoretical hold really isn't very high, even if you're making like horrible bets. Even if you're laying minus 300 and you should be laying minus 260, the Theo hold is negligible compared to other areas of sports betting. So because of that, you're right. It's a very cheap way to lose just a little bit and not
18: That's
17: be
18: at right.
17: nearly the disadvantage you think. Because if you're laying 300 and
18: you're
17: should be laying
18: less.
17: 280
18: right.
17: minus 285, you're not taking that much the worst of it in a theoretical basis.
18: You have plays for us today, Stevie? I'm told late-breaking plays?
17: Yeah, late-breaking plays. Let's go ahead and do two of them. We're going to do two MLB season wins, then I'm going to explain it. And so the very first one, let's set it up right-angle sports style. Let's set it up. Let's go St. Louis Cardinals over 77.5.
18: Oh.
17: Cardinals over 77.5. Go! We are betting the Cardinals over 77.5. I know the run differential is like zero.
18: Nothing.
17: The Cardinals were supposed to stink this year, but they've actually been good. And I think they're not going to be a seller probably at post, because here they are, seven games above 500. for those of you who are watching the show, you'll know this. For those who are listening, you have to bear with me. So be careful here. We're going to set up, and then we're going to play it. The Houston Astros. Over. We're going to go over 77.5. Cancel. Cancel. We are not going over. We are going under. Astros under 77.5. I love this bet, and here's why. There is no opposition at all with the Astros.
18: Yeah.
17: Early in the year, pre-flop, the Astros were lined in the low 80s. Everybody was ramming and jamming against the Astros to go under, and now they have sucked year-to-date. There's been and now they've got an injury that just happened, and they're sitting at 7 or 8 games below, I think 8 games below 500. They're going to be a seller at the deadline. We're going under. Opposite. We're going under 77.5.
18: I'm laughing so hard because, well, first of all, what makes you happier? Doing the right angle sports bit with the go or the cancel, or the whole bang bang thing you did with wrestling?
17: Bang bang!
18: Something's wrong with this guy. Okay, so Danny.
17: Get rid of the garbage. You Houston. Up. I'm the garbage man, and Houston is the garbage this year.
18: Why did I even bring this up? Okay, so
17: bang,
18: you tripped up Danny Higgins back there, so I know you tripped up some of the listeners. So again, what the actual bets are, Cardinals overnight over 77.5 wins, Astros under 77.5 wins. Those are the official bets.
17: And let me ask you, Gil Alexander.
18: Yes, sir.
17: The card with the cards approximately 7 games above and Houston 7 games below. I might be off by a game. What's the probability that the Cardinals will finish with a better record than the Astros?
18: Oh, very high.
17: And they're both got the same number.
18: Yeah.
17: And that shows like if I could do a head-to-head matchup, I would literally happily lay -220. The Cardinals wound up with the better record.
18: Did you want to give us another Atlanta Braves division bet again while we're here, or is that too high now, finally?
17: I looked up. The Phillies are playing much better.
18: Yes, they are.
17: And Atlanta's sitting at -700 to win the division. So I think it's like that game that we used to watch, Card Sharks, where you would advance a higher, lower. I would go, freeze. We're going to freeze right now with our 3 Braves bets
18: at
17: +170 to win the division.
18: I'm glad you are.
17: Minus like 150 and then -270. Now we're going to freeze.
18: Okay, good. Because it's May 8th, for God's
17: sake. I was thinking about just giving it out every week and then saying my documented record on futures is 17-0 when they win the division.
18: I knew you would. Stevie's got more to say, including the killer about the Killer Sports NBA Challenge. We will talk about that. And handicappers, don't trust them all. Steve Fezzik, Fezzik Fridays, here on A Numbers Game at Visa, the Sports Betting Network.
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2: 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Jensen Lewis, let's do a deep dive, my man, into Major League Baseball. And let's look right now at the East in the AL and the West when we look at the pennant odds here. Okay, so let's just go American League, National League here, senior circuit, junior circuit. So we're looking at who's going to be in the World Series specifically. I hate to say it, but the Yankees at plus 450 should be the betting favorite, in my estimation, at this juncture of the season here in the American League. The Mariners really haven't given us a whole lot to say that they should be the second betting choice at 5-1. But then when I look at the, let's say, I think the rest of the East has been disappointing, and yet there are the Red Sox and the Blue Jays and the Orioles still at single digits. Jensen, what am I missing? Because I think the East has been very disappointing outside of the AL. And again, those were opening day odds, so they've drifted dramatically since. But I don't look at the anybody outside of the Yankees, and I know Tampa Bay's been great, but I don't know that I can take anybody else in the East seriously other than the Pinstripers in New York.
24: So fascinating, right? Because the Yankees are going to get Carlos Rodon and Gerrit Cole back here in the next handful of weeks, already joining a rotation that has been arguably one of the best in all of baseball with what Cam Schlittler and Max Fried have done. They've had injury issues as of late, and we'll see how they weather the storm there, especially at the bottom of the lineup. Make no mistake about it, Aaron Judge, Ben Rice, Cody Bellinger, they've been the engine that has driven that offense. Ben Rice a little banged up here as of late. We'll see what they do. I picked the Mariners to win the American League in our VSiN betting guide. at the beginning of this season. I have not seen really anything that has deterred me from that. I want to see Cal Raleigh get healthy. I know he's been dealing with a little side issue here as of late, but that offense feels like it is getting ready to be able to burst. And that's a good thing for a pitching staff that, yes, they've had their issues. Brian Wu has kind of been up and down. I still like where we are with Logan Gilbert and George Kirby. Need a little bit more from Luis Castillo. Emerson Hancock's been awesome. Back in their bullpen, one of the more dominant forces. I would say if you're looking at three pennant futures that you would want to add for the American League, I can't drive anyone away from Seattle. I think they're the best overall value. And if nothing else, let's say the chalk holds when we get to October and it is the Yankees and the Mariners. Great opportunity. I would probably make the Yankees a short series favorite there, but you would have an opportunity to monetize that ticket and come out profitable. I still think, even with the Tarek Skubal injury, that if Detroit is able to tread some water here in the Central, and that might be the one redeeming quality of where the Tigers are, like, no one is running away with that division the way they did last year. And I think we can be honest that there's not an offense in the American League Central that really truly scares you, Dave, and that includes the Detroit Tigers. But if they can weather these next couple of months without Skubal, big now to get Framber Valdez this offseason, and they get a little reinforcement there, I would fully believe that they will make moves to the deadline to go for it. The other team is the team you mentioned in the East. It's the Tampa Bay Rays. Now, I mean, you look at a potential upwards of 13-1 to win the American League. I can think of worse teams to hit your wagon to. And there is something about Kevin Cash's group that, from a pitching standpoint, they have been so good internally at developing guys that you've never heard of, and all of a sudden, they end up being significant contributors throughout the year and into October. I would feel that if you could find them upwards of that, shop around right now, seeing the Rays at 9-1 to win the American League on DraftKings. But I would certainly look at the Mariners. I would look at the Tigers and the Rays. If you're looking for an American League pennant future and you haven't jumped in yet, those would be my three value plays that I would get in pocket right now.
2: What it says to me when I look at the updated odds is that outside of the Yankees, which has been cut in half from, you know, plus 450 down to about plus 215, that the Mariners number has come down as well from 5-1 down to plus 475, just a slight adjustment. But they're under 500, and yet their numbers come down in the second betting choice because nobody else in the American League are you overly excited about. Yeah, I think you're right with the Rays that this is a surprise. They're down to 9-1 to single digits. But, the Rangers are underwater, and yet they're 9-1. It shows me that the rest of the American League, in the betting market at least, there's just not a lot of trust there. Now, I mentioned the disappointing teams in the East, i.e. the Blue Jays got the World Series so close a year ago. They're down to 12-1. The Orioles, 17-1. Red Sox, terrible start. Fire their manager, 20-1. Somebody's got to be a wild card eventually. And I'm not saying that anybody at the Central can't get it and or are fighting A's out of there from a city with no name. But if one of those teams in the East can actually live up to the expectation, Jensen, could there be a value pick there? The tough part, I think, is picking which one ultimately could get a wild card spot if they can't run down the Yankees and win the division.
24: Yeah, if you're going to bank on pitching, the Blue Jays obviously stand out because they have those guys that are working their way back. And you're thinking of Shane Bieber, Jose Barrios, and having some guys in the back end of their bullpen. They need another batter, too. The loss of Bo Bichette, significant. No Alejandro Kirk was a massive loss earlier in the year. But that would be the one team I'd look at. On the National League side, though, Dave, here's the intriguing exercise. The Dodgers aren't fully healthy yet, and they are still a world better than even the Braves or the Cubs, who are the next betting choices there. If I'm adding on the National League side, I'm still wanting to get involved with the Atlanta Braves. I think at 5-1 that there's still enough of a discount there, and we're going to find out what happens in the next several weeks with Ronald Acuna Jr. on the injured list. They've weathered their storm already of the starting pitching injuries, already getting Spencer Strider back. Would fully anticipate that Alex Anthopoulos will be working the phones here in the next couple of months to see what reinforcements they can get on both sides of the ball. The Chicago Cubs, I cannot get in the way of a team that is absolutely scorching hot right now.
2: Oh, man.
24: They have top to bottom maybe the most complete offense outside of a fully healthy L.A. Dodger attack. And maybe I would even lean the Cubs offense a little bit more than a healthy Atlanta Braves offense. And that's saying a lot considering what Atlanta's done this year. So Chicago intrigues me. I am a bit worried about the starting pitching injuries and how long they're going to have to be without a Matthew Boyd. They've already lost Cade Horton for the year. Will a Justin Steele coming back be a nice little bump for them? I think it will. The San Diego Padres. Okay,
2: there
24: Dave.
2: We go.
24: We've seen this movie before. But at 20-1 with this group and knowing that you have AJ Preller, who will pick up the phone right now and make a deal if you asked him to. They are not scared to go all in, and they may be doing it again this year. But at that number, that is a disrespect level for the talent they have on the roster. That bullpen, give me that bullpen in October. Their problem, Dave, is they have not been able to score the last couple of years in the postseason. If they find a way to do that, it is a six-inning game. They have the best closer in baseball in Mason Miller. They have the best setup man in Adrian Morihone. They are lights out when you get to the sixth inning and beyond. Absolutely would love a share of the Padres at 20-1 to win the National League right now.
2: Great minds think alike. That's exactly where I wanted to go and exactly the conversation I wanted to have about A.J. Preller, because there is a guy that does not worry about tomorrow too often. He thinks about today a lot. And with a lockout looming potentially here in Major League Baseball next year, this feels like a team that, look, I think they're going to be a playoff team. Can they run down the Dodgers and win the division? By the way, I think that's very important in order to try to do that, because I don't, yes, the Dodgers would love to win the division and go the road less traveled, but if you're the Padres and you saw what happened last year in the wild card round against Chicago and it didn't go well when you had to play the extra series in the extra games, I really do think it would behoove them to push to try to win the division. And then that 20-1 really would be sitting pretty. And with all due respect to the Dodgers trying to go for the three-peat, if there's a team they probably didn't want to play in the postseason, it probably would be the Padres. Because if you go back a couple years ago, the Padres were staring them down with a chance to eliminate them, and the Dodgers were in a bullpen game, and somehow they survived that thing to win and then get out of there. I think the Padres would be the one team that could actually scare them if they match up again somewhere down the road in September or October. So I'm with you, Jensen. 20-1, that would be the ticket I want to add. And oh, by the way, I will be adding if I can find that 20-1 out there in the marketplace. I think that's a really smart play. So that's a look at the pennant races here in Major League Baseball. It is VSiN by the books, and we're back with more on VSiN, the Sports Betting Network.
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10: Still in amazement what happened yesterday. March Madness, hey, we're going to go to 76 teams just like everybody's been asking for. Have yet to find one person on the planet that actually wanted this, Pauly.
11: Yeah.
10: You know what? Maybe the only like faction of people who wants it, once it arrives, will be sports bettors. That's probably going to be about it. And to talk about this more now, we are joined on the Progressive Guest Line by Pat Forty, who covers college basketball, college sports, at Sports Illustrated, and he's kind enough to take a couple of minutes out of his Friday and hop on the program. Hey, Pat, great column. Thanks for the time today. How are you?
13: Thank you. I'm great. Not very excited about 76 teams, but gives us something to talk about.
10: First of all, I'm going to steal this from you. I love the way that you use the word graffitied, apostrophe D, in the second paragraph. That is superb. But is there a comparison or an analogy to this, like something that nobody wants, but yet here you go, we're going to do it anyway?
13: New Coke, I guess, you know, which was a colossal failure. Maybe when ESPN invented a phone. Do you remember when ESPN tried to sell phones?
10: Oh, my God. Wow. Yes, good recall there.
13: That was a good one. You know, it's like this great brainstorm. Nobody was asking for it. Nobody wants it. And nobody's going to enjoy it. You're probably right. The sports bettors who want a little more action on a Tuesday and a Wednesday, as if they're not going to get enough on Thursday, Friday, Saturday, Sunday, the first week of the tournament. Well, you got a little bit more, but you know, this is clearly a solution to something that isn't broken. You're trying to fix something that is not broken.
6: Well said. And again, the article's fantastic. What I love in the article, this is a great point. The casual fan is going to be confused with how this bracket looks now, and then making my picks where you got so many 11 and 12 seeds involved.
13: Absolutely, Paulie. That the bottom line to me is the draw for half the audience, or the massive audience that you have for the NCAA tournament, is how do I fill out my bracket and how's my bracket doing?
6: Mm-hmm.
13: And they've just made it a lot harder, a lot more complicated, a lot more difficult to simply put on a computer screen or on a printed page all the information that you need, all the matchups that you need. And then you don't know who's going to play on Thursday and Friday in all the more games. It used to be it was four games that that was the case, and two of them didn't really matter because it was one versus 16. Everybody's going to pick the ones. But now it's a whole bunch more games that nobody knows who's going to play. And guess what? Nobody's going to sit around waiting until Thursday morning to fill out their bracket. So you're just adding that much more guesswork, and you're just inviting people to say, you know what? It's a little too complicated. I'm sitting this one out.
11: Well said. Yep, absolutely. The other thing, once this came out, we hate it, we don't like it, then it got worse because half the teams that are going to be playing are automatic qualifiers, 15 seeds as well. I hate that even more.
13: Sure, and guess they're all getting bumped down. A lot of the 14s are going to be 15s, and 15s are going to be 16s now, right, to make room for those eight at-large teams that are going to come in as 11s and 12s. And so we have, you know, 36 12 seeds all of a sudden, and everybody's getting knocked down. And so if you are a dangerous 14 seed who's now all of a sudden a 15 seed who all of a sudden has to play on Tuesday and then turn around and play on Thursday, your chances of pulling the greatest upset in the history of your school have just been diminished. Mm-hmm. You can go back, take a look. McNeese a couple of years ago when they blew away Clemson to start the tournament, and they're like a 12 seed. They're not getting a 12 seed still in this setup. So they're getting bumped down 13, 14, and all of a sudden you're playing a number three seed that's better than, than the five that you would have played. You're not pulling off that upset, which, you know, McNeese people say was the greatest athletic moment in their school history. It's not happening.
10: I'll give you another one, too, from this year. I mean, if Siena had a six player against Duke,
11: yeah,
10: I'd still tell you that they're going to win that game. They had Duke dead and buried. I don't even know if they're
13: absolutely
10: playing in that game.
13: Sure. No, and that's it. So especially Siena's a great example of that. They had five players. You're going to play on a Tuesday with five guys. You're going to max out to win, and then there's no way you're even scaring the number one seed 2 days later with a five-man rotation. So they just, again, they're making it harder and harder for the lowest-seeded teams and easier for the highest-seeded teams and letting in a bunch of mediocre power conference schools who aren't even very happy with their seasons.
10: Yeah,
11: yes.
10: No kidding.
11: Yes.
10: So how many, and I know like some of the biggest names in college basketball who were against expansion. I know Calipari came out against it, but he actually did say we need to keep the little guy involved. And he said, look, I've been there. I was David and Goliath, and we won games as David. We lost games as Goliath. So the little guy has to have a seat at the table. Like, will they be included? Not in the 15th. I'm talking like in the 11, 12 range. Do you think they're going to like throw them a bone?
13: I doubt it. I mean, you know what? I'm glad Cal said it, and I hope it's the case. But I, you know, if you look at all of the metrics that they use, six or seven of the eight new teams are going to be power conference schools that generally were pretty lousy. And you may get a San Diego State in there. You may get a second or third team from the A-10, but mostly you're going to get the also-rans from the Power 5 conferences, including the Big East there. They would have to change their metrics and their way of doing things if they're going to suddenly see the light and let in more of the mid-majors. Either that or they're just going to perform some hocus-pocus in the room when they all get together, which if they do, fine. If they let in some of those teams, great. I'd be happier. But I really don't think that's going to be the case.
11: Everyone read the article, College Sports Industry with No Restraint, No Shame, and No Appreciation for Its Consumers expanded the tournament to 76 with an eye on college football expansion. Are we going to 24?
13: Boy, it's a danger zone, really danger zone. And as much as I hate 76 in basketball, I really hate 24 in football.
11: Right.
13: I think that would completely distort the whole season and the meaning of a really elite playoff. So, the tide seems to be turning of almost everybody against Greg Sankey. Sankey, believe it or not, is the guy holding out for 16, and everybody else is like, 24 isn't bad, because then our third or fourth place team gets in, or if you're outside of the power conference structure, then, you know, maybe there's a chance that a second group of six team gets in, or whatever the case may be. It's everybody just looking out for themselves and saying, How can we convince ourselves that our league or our team is better than it really is by getting a inflated playoff bid? That's what they're gunning for here. It's not to make the playoff better. It's to bring in more money for bad games for mediocre teams.
10: Yeah. All right. So if you really hate college football and you only kind of hate college basketball expanding, where does horse racing in the current state of that sport fall because of the Preakness Stakes? The Kentucky Derby winner is not going to be racing yet again this year and trying to go for the Triple Crown.
13: Yeah, I mean, they've got to change the race schedule, in my opinion. And there are plenty of people that disagree with me, plenty of people that say, no, it's up to the horses to be good enough. The horses just don't race that often anymore. They do not turn around in 2 weeks. I think Cherie DeVoe's doing the right thing with her horse. I think Golden Tempo, his average length between races was over 30 days. And all of a sudden you're going to say, no, we're going to turn around after the biggest race of your life, the longest race of your life, and we're bringing you back in 2 weeks after shipping you a couple thousand miles. So it is unrealistic for today's thoroughbreds to ask them to do that. The Triple Crown's a great thing, but it's not carved in stone. It can change. You can move back the Preakness to Memorial Weekend or the first Saturday in June, keep the Derby where it is, first Saturday in May, and then move back the Belmont to first Saturday in July or 4th of July. And then you've got about a month between the three races, and it would work out, I think, very well. People say it would cheapen the crown. I think it might make it harder because you get more rested horses mm-hmm. that are running in all three legs. The best horses are going to try to make the Derby, and if they're rested enough to then a bunch of them make the Preakness and make the Belmont, then you got three bang-up races.
11: Adapt or die. I love that line, too. Top-notch, my friend. Great to talk to you.
13: Yeah. Thank you. My pleasure, guys. Have a good one.
10: Thanks, Pat. There you go. Pat 40. Read him. Sports Illustrated. He's on X at by Pat 40. And he's great. Always has been. And his latest column, the one that we just discussed at Sports Illustrated, is spectacular.
11: Super conferences. That's what did it.
10: There you go. Had to have them,
11: didn't we? Conferences did this.
10: But the point that cannot get lost is the one that you brought up to him. The casual fans are going to be...
11: forget it.
10: They're going to be completely... It's going to be a different language to them.
11: Look at this thing. Look at this.
10: Huh?
11: Look at all the stuff on the top now with the bracket.
10: What do you do with that?
11: And he's right. No one's going to wait till Thursday to fill their bracket
10: out. Oh, God, no.
11: You got all these games going on. You don't know who the 11 and the 12s are. I mean, that Dan Wetzel's right. Those are when you get most of your upsets.
10: Yes.
11: And now I got to play another game? And I'm coming in with travel? And then the guy filling out the bracket doesn't even know who the fives are playing. But I agree with him. As bad as this is, 24 college football.
10: It's worse.
11: It's worse.
10: Yeah. All right. 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
5: 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And Cameron Young, 16-1. 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
3: From ABC News, I'm Chuck Sievertson. The jetliner slamming on the brakes on takeoff in Denver last night and an investigation.
4: Tower pressure 4345, we're stopping on the runway. We just hit somebody. We have an engine fire.
5: Seconds after aborting its takeoff roll and slamming on the brakes, the crew of Frontier Flight 4345 called the control tower.
4: There was an individual walking across the runway.
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6: We've got smoke in the aircraft. We're going to evacuate on the runway.
5: Emergency slides were deployed, and passenger Andrew Garcia captured video of the scene.
7: Everybody get away from the aircraft.
5: Investigators will try to determine how the person, who was killed instantly, ended up on the runway. Jim Ryan, ABC News.
3: The CDC alerting doctors and health departments around the U.S. to be aware of the potential for imported hantavirus cases from the outbreak on the cruise ship in the Atlantic. They consider it unlikely. The ship with 140 on board, including some Americans, is headed for Spain's Canary Islands, where ABC's Maggie Rulli is.
8: Now, the ship won't even be allowed to dock here. Instead, we expect it to anchor somewhere in the water. They'll ferry small groups of passengers here to the port dressed in hazmat suits before boarding military-guarded buses and being taken to the airport.
3: The Americans will be flown to a quarantine unit in Omaha. So far, the Iran war ceasefire is holding. The Gulf island nation Bahrain says it has arrested 41 people it alleges are part of a group affiliated with Iran's Revolutionary Guard. There were the usual big crowds, but what was missing today at the annual Victory Day parade in Moscow commemorating the defeat of Nazi Germany in World War II? There were no tanks, missiles, and other heavy weapons. Russian officials cited additional security because of the threat of Ukrainian attacks. In his speech, Russian President Putin declared, "Victory has always been and will be ours." For the first time, the parade featured troops from North Korea, which sent its soldiers to fight alongside Russians in Ukraine. You're listening to ABC News.
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3: Guns could be sent through the Postal Service under a new Trump administration proposal that cites the Second Amendment. It was prohibited by Congress a century ago unless senders were licensed dealers as an anti-crime effort. Frank Albergo, head of the National Postal Police Union.
12: There's no reason to think that these parcels will be stolen. I mean, mail theft right now is out of control and something needs to be done.
3: Some Democratic attorneys general oppose the plan. Thousands of students worldwide have now regained access to the online learning system Canvas after a cyber attack demanding ransom suddenly shut them out on Thursday.
13: One of my finals yesterday was also based online on Canvas. So our professors were all scrambling. They're trying to switch to paper exams, get them, you know, to us in time because the finals blocks are very highly structured. So it's really hard to reschedule something like that.
3: St. Anselm College junior Beau Mance. Other schools targeted included Harvard, Columbia, and the U of New Hampshire. Despite the dire humanitarian crisis across the Gaza Strip, a handful of Palestinian surfers are finding joy and relief riding the waves of the territory's Mediterranean coastal waters. So few because there's a shortage of surfboards and the materials needed to fix damaged ones. It's also risky because of Israeli patrols.

0: controls. It's Saturday, May 9th. On this day in 1914, President Woodrow Wilson, acting on a joint congressional resolution, signed a proclamation designating the second Sunday in May as Mother's Day. Chuck Sievertson, ABC News.
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0: All right, welcome back to this exciting sports huddle, rock and rock sports huddle, brought to you by the Frio and Stack Hotline. You know, that is one after 9 of 9, and producer Bob Slider knows to put that right on at 9:10. Those are by the Beatles. In exciting Beatles news, Ringo and Paul are going to do their first duet ever and release it. Did you know that already?
1: I saw that.
0: That is the voice of Brad Powell. He is to my left, Fairweather, not fan, but Fairweather host, co-host Jim Batingles to my right because it's raining out there. And Bob Slider remains on the board.
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0: And so let me ask you a question before we get into some local sports. You know, last week I think I had counting one after 9 and 9, there's 11 songs, and I counted 8 different genres. And I thought, would you classify the Beatles as their own genre of music? Pop, rock, but just say.
1: Yes, yeah, I think they started.
0: The more I thought about it, I think they are their own genre. Okay.
1: Yes.
0: All right. First thing we're going to get to, so we can get it over with, we're going to congratulate Jimmy Batingle on his nailing of the long shot Golden Tempo in the Kentucky Derby.
4: Thank you, Doc. I appreciate that.
2: Way to go, Tony.
0: Yeah.
2: I'm sorry, Jimmy. Yeah. I got to get this out of the way, Doc. I made a crack last Saturday. It was Kentucky Derby, and I just did it again. I messed up. I made the crack about Jimmy being a jockey. I wasn't thinking about Jimmy. I was thinking about your buddy, Tony.
0: He's very short.
2: And I just said it again. So I had Tony and Jimmy messed up. So, Jimmy, I'm sorry about that.
4: No
2: I made
4: problem.
2: A crack about no you problem. Being a jockey. I didn't mean right. you. I meant Tony. Okay. So sorry about that.
0: JoJo DeAlbert, you could have said him, too. He's fine. He's very short. But nobody's short as Tony Iannarelli. One funny thing about that, I go to the track before the Derby. I think I get there about 2:30. Jimmy's already there because without golf, he's got really nothing else going in his life and gambling. And so he's got a table on the third floor right when you get off the escalator. Yeah. So I see him sitting there, small table, couple chairs, cigars are out. And I said, yeah, normally we go toward deeper into it. He goes, well, they got that buffet and they asked, you know, cigar smokers come out here.
4: Right.
0: But Bob, you know, everybody heard our 6-12-18 trifecta and everything, and more people came up to us because they came right off the escalator. Because some people I didn't know. Because hey, we heard you on the radio. We're betting exactly what you said. This show is strangely, bizarrely popular, right? So yeah, okay, you know, I'm thinking like, great, you know, we're not guarantees, you know. Even though I had Jimmy knows his stuff and Mayor Hot and Johnny Bumbles and that. And then afterwards, when the long shot came in at 23-1, it was 36-1, people were coming up and say, thank you so much. And my text line is blowing up. You know, hey, I listened to you. I went down and put $5-$10 on it. And, you know, now how are we going to outdo ourselves? Hey,
4: I know. But here's a great story. My parents were the casino, and my dad's 92. My mom's 89, and earlier they listened to the show, and my mom texted me after the race and said, we heard you on the radio, we played the 19 to win. So there's my parents. They, you know, my dad always bet on horses, and texted your show, you know, you guys on the show, we bet that horse.
0: So anybody that makes fun that says three people listen to the show, I can verify we have at least
4: that is not true, because I was at a golf scramble last night, and you know, everybody's asking me, they're going, are you going to be on tomorrow? It's going to be raining. I said, yeah, I'll probably stop in for a while. So, yeah, I think this show is very popular.
0: One final bit, and a lot of people that don't follow horse racing may not realize this, and a lot of people are upset that they're going to hold back Golden Tempo from the Preakness. Well, there's a very good reason. It's certainly not without precedent. You know, Golden Tempo hadn't done anything except show good closing speed, but the races he has won has always been before the Derby were short races. Now, the Preakness is the shortest race. So he virtually, everybody's going to be.
4: Well, they're lengthening that race to 1 3/16.
0: Are they still running it at Pimlico, or they've moved?
4: At Laurel. They're running it at Laurel.
0: Okay.
4: And that track was widened from 75 feet to 95 feet.
0: Are they ever
4: feet.
0: Going back to Pimlico?
4: I don't know. That's a good question. But this is only the third or fourth time that they've ran at this distance, a mile and 3/16.
0: Yeah,
4: that's an odd distance.
0: Yeah, it is. So, and everybody knows the Belmont is the longest. So I was listening to your feed, Bob, coming in on the recording, saying, you know, how hard it is to, you know, and no other race is a horse going to run in 2 weeks and then follow up in 3 weeks, except for this Triple Crown marathon. And they said, you know, they ought to run the Belmont in July, the Preakness in June, and the Derby in May, give everybody a month break, you know, kind of like the Open and the Masters and that. Well, you change a lot of tradition, and you do that, then you open yourself up for asterisks on the Triple Crown. Okay, you
4: That's
0: just
4: a
0: are.
4: Good point,
0: yeah,
4: though.
0: You just are. And it's those looking ahead to the Belmont Stakes, which is the longest. Keep an eye on the Wood Memorial, which I think is run about a month before the Derby.
4: Yeah.
0: Those are the long races, and you will see two or three horses, because normally they only have seven or eight in the Belmont, that you haven't heard of before, but they're a long time. They can go the distance.
4: Well,
0: they're like, I wouldn't call them ringers, but they come in.
4: And just to give you a little insight, and I've told you this, Doc, you know, people ask me, well, how did you come up with a 23-1 long shot? I said, well
0: it would have been 36-1, yeah. But like Ian said, we changed the odds when we went, you know, national.
4: But what you do, you know, you look at past performances, and that horse was the only closer in the race.
0: That's right.
4: And that horse also ran the longer distances than any other. So that's how you kind of got to handicap these races, you know, and that's what the professionals do. And by far not that, but you can really get some insight if you put the time in.
2: What about the mishap at the beginning?
0: Yeah.
2: That has to affect it some way. One of those horses that was already in there had to be a little bit spooked by
4: right,
2: that.
4: And that, and it does. Well, that's a good point. Yes. They back them all out, and those horses are trained to get in there and set and then go.
2: That's what screwed the six horse up right there.
0: There you go. Well, and then, you know, the crowd, it's crazy to allow 24 horses in a race. Now, they did end up scratching five. I think they were down to 19 when the last one got bucked. But, you know, that's what hurt. Renegade was a heck of a horse, and he almost pulled it out, but he got bumped and everything.
4: And to your point, if you really look at that race, and I've watched it four times, that horse ran the best
0: right,
4: in that race.
0: Right,
4: that horse was in trouble off the go.
0: Yeah.
4: And, you know.
0: Well, he
4: got
0: the one position. So, yeah, what
4: but
0: are you going to do?
4: I'm telling you, he ran a great race.
0: So, speaking of watching it again, for those of you that are Seinfeld fans, somebody put where the view, the aerial view where you see the arrow, and then they put below it Kramer in the bookie station, you know, where he's getting, and it was like perfectly timed.
4: Yeah.
0: Like, did you see that, Bob?
4: Yeah.
0: Oh, I'll send it to you. This stuff on the internet, I mean, it's way above me, but these guys are very, very creative. Okay. So we will go to the top headline, OVAC Coach of the Year finalists revealed. Let's see. Todd Cover, Wheeling Central Baseball, led Maroon Knights to an 18-3 record.
2: He's also the president of Belmont Savings Bank, Cover, Todd Cover.
0: Cover, okay, Cover. What's spelled like cover. Okay, OVAC Class 3A Championship and the West Virginia Class AA Championship. Wow. Sherry Garner, Oak Glen Softball, led the Golden Bears to a 30-10 record. They captured the OVAC 4A title as well as the West Virginia AA State Crown. Of course, our friend Mike Haney, Steubenville Boys Basketball, out of nowhere guided Big Red to 26-2 season heartbreaking loss to 48-47 to Trotwood Madison, a team that you're very familiar with. You gave us a little bit of insight. And, of course, you know, of all people, Santino, you know, kind of missed some foul shots, and he's just a great kid. I hate to see that, but he'll come back. Steubenville also won the Class 5A tournament, the title that was first since 2014. Ken Mizell, University High Wrestling. Mizell's Hawks claimed the overall 5A titles at 72 annual Ron Mock Wrestling Championships last winter. He has been voted OVAC 5A Coach of the Year in 24 and 25. And finally, our own Mel Stevens, Wheeling Central Boys Basketball, everybody knows Coach Mel, back-to-back 3A championships in the state of West Virginia. And they handed Steubenville Big Red their one of two losses, the other one obviously in the finals. So how many state titles is that for Coach Stevens?
2: It's a bunch. Okay, a bunch. Yeah, it's a handful. So, yeah. And you know, that's, yes, you had the best player in the state. And you had a pretty good number two guy with Max Oliash.
0: Yeah.
2: But to go undefeated like that, I think Mel Stevens deserves the award. That's just my – am I a homer for Wheeling Central? Yes, but I do think he deserves it.
0: It would be hard it would be, you know, the only – and again, I didn't realize how hard it is to win the baseball, the other Central coach, Cover. And I guess Haney probably came the most and surprised everybody. It's like, you know, you get into this thing where you look that Chuck Knoll never won Coach of the Year, but yet Sam Martigliano won it twice, once with an 8-8 record, you know. You never know which way they're going to go. You know what I'm saying? Like, well, it was expected. You know, Jim Tressel never won Big Ten Coach of the Year, ever, because it's expected for us to get there, Bob. You know what I'm saying?
2: I'm with you, yeah.
0: Yeah, and so also I want to give a shout-out. I got to get her on the phone. Gianna Chirpas, home run leads Purple Riders past the Wildcats, outstanding baseball player. Her grandfather, Steve, is a great friend of mine, doing well. He had a lung transplant. Everybody knows him from Chirp's Auto Body Shop in Blair, Ohio. I don't even think this girl's a senior yet, but I got to get her on the show. So, a kid that...
1: you said baseball. Is it baseball or softball?
0: Softball, I'm sorry. Softball.
1: Because girls' baseball is becoming much more popular now.
0: Softball. And also, we'll end with, since Brad Powell's here, because I see these Ohio State T-shirts all over the front page, Lindsley's Jackson Murray, center middle, Ohio State University commit, and this is baseball, I believe, yes, and I'm not familiar, but Ian and Luke and everybody knew about this kid, very talented, good all-around athlete, and, of course, Coach Cartwright's put a lot of people in college baseball, so... Do you see a nice high state on the front page?
1: I did see that. And I've heard of him previously about Lindsley having a very good pitcher.
0: Yes, so very excited. Kim North, and again, we talked about this right tonight, from Bellsville to Lindsley, and I think last week we talked about two kids from Monroe Central, are out there in Monroe County, and, just a great story, and I couldn't imagine a Bellsville kid going to Lindsley in our era. Maybe there were, but I don't know.
1: Yeah. Back then, Bellsville had good sports teams.
0: Yeah, that's true. So, all right, we're going to have Josh Baker, a great young fight promoter, come in at 10. He's going to talk about the fights that are going to go on in Glendale next Saturday. His first venue he had at Lindsley was packed, sold out. Unfortunately, I will not be the ringside physician. I'm not sure who he got. I gave him some names because I will be attending my son's law school graduation on Saturday, and that just would not look good if I had to rush back here to do, ringside. And also a shout out to my office manager, Nikki Libertor. She was awarded the Junior Police Officer of Belair badge. Bob, I don't know if you could say this, but that's her in the office wearing it yesterday. She saw a hit and run, followed it to the first ward area in Belair, stayed there until the cops came. You can find the perpetrators.
2: Nikki, is it? Way to go, Nikki.
0: Yeah, and you can find their mugshots on Belmont County mugshot. What's that called? But in the interim, she's like showing how junk, she's waiting. I mean.
2: Kind of like a citizen's arrest?
0: They ran into the house, so she just waited by the car and, you know, documented everything. And we're getting this live update. It goes on for like a long time, and so she's very proud of that badge. And I know you and Nikki have had your differences, and Nikki have had your differences.
2: Oh, yeah. Well, these guys hang out in the office and harass her, or what?
0: Jimmy comes in and brings donuts every Wednesday or Tuesday. When he decides to skip, they get on him, and you know, I'm on a diet. I don't even want to see those damn things. But normally, I get a cigar out of every now and then. But yeah, we'll start with you. You're and Nikki's relationship. Would you call it adversarial?
4: At times, yeah, at times. She's the all-knowing Catholic that went to St. John's.
0: Very judgmental, isn't she?
4: Yeah, oh, yes, she is.
0: When
4: she's
0: it comes
4: very,
0: to that.
4: But Nikki's a good girl. Yeah,
0: Brad Powell, you've had some more on the phone, I think, than up front, but you will see her tonight.
1: Nikki, you do not want to get on the bad side of her. I will just say that.
0: Yeah.
1: But she dislikes me inherently because I'm from Shadyside.
0: That's true.
4: That is true. All of us.
1: Yes.
4: Yeah.
1: But she and I have kind of bonded since my wife broke her leg and was a patient at the emergency room at Wheeling Hospital where Dr. George has arranged nothing but the top quality of care. So, no, but and Nikki has followed up throughout the past several months asking how my wife Barb was doing. And I thought that was very nice.
0: She has she actually had made some house calls to help some of my male patients out with their Foley catheters. She has become very good at this. Her father
2: does it all.
0: She does it all and learned on the job and is willing to do that. I was shocked when she ran out and helped the patient Saturday morning.
1: If I knew that Nikki was going to take care of me, I would purposely get a Foley catheter.
0: That might be the best line. I don't think I could do that for anybody. I don't know about
4: that. Yeah, I agree with you, Dom.
0: I'm going to remember that one. Brad Powell says, if I knew Nikki would take care of me, I would purposefully get a Foley catheter. So hopefully she's listening because I know Scott McKeith says, he just said, Nikki, you're getting a lot of airtime. So, all right. And one other thing, and I'll mention only one time tonight, is the Brave Men Incorporated tonight, 5 p.m. River City for prostate cancer, blue tie in honor of Demetrius, or a rally started by Demetrius Stanley's family, who you'll get to meet. According to Justin Green, the turnout's going to be even better than last year. No surprise for a first-year event how good it was last year. I will be there, not speaking a lot, but introducing since I spoke last year. And it should be a lot of fun, very casual. No, you know, it's recommended you wear a blue necktie. It's not a black tie event or a blue bow tie. You don't even have to have a collared shirt. I've had a guy come in with a polo and just say, I don't own a collared shirt, but I want to come because you helped me out with my prostate cancer. I said, just wear a blue tie. And he proudly walked in with a shirt like this or a T-shirt with a blue tie on it. And I said, that's perfect. But I hesitate to say this, and I'm sorry I just said it because Brad Powell's here. Bob, if you'd see some of the outfits that he shows up at the high state games in, one year he was wearing leotards. And he wouldn't stop wearing them until they lost the
2: game.
0: Good
2: luck, yeah. You got to keep them on.
0: I mean, he looked like somebody came, I don't know, what would you call yourself? I don't know what that
4: was. That was very hard to look at.
0: Yes. So who knows what he'll go, what he'll wear tonight, but he does have some. Then on the sign, you know, when we go on our road trips and we have our kangaroo court, he'll be the only one there with a shirt and tie as he delivers either the prosecution or the defense argument. You know, so you never know with Brad. It's definitely a mixed bag, and a lot of it has to do with his Lebanese heritage, I think. So I don't know. You know, I don't know. But we are going to get into some issues that I want to talk about. Anybody else wants to talk about? And again, we'll have Josh Baker as we head to our first break. But kind of a quiet week for sports aside of the NBA, right? Nothing.
1: NHL.
0: NHL. Yeah, I kind of lose interest when the Penguins aren't in there. What else? Nothing college football-wise, NFL, nothing. We're going to talk a little bit about Brendan Sorsby because he's hired the lawyer, Bob, that did Deflategate and has taken on the NCAA several times in cases and talk about gambling issues we discussed at the breakfast. Yes, sir.
1: The Reds' 8-game losing streak?
0: Yeah, we'll get the base. That's the big one. That'll take up. I'm debating on waiting for Doug Huff, or maybe we'll just go right to baseball. It's always exciting.
2: Tough division.
0: Yeah, tough division, that's for sure, in the Indians. Yeah, the Reds were in first place. Now they're in last place in a week. Yeah, in a week. So, all right, well, we can take our first break and hear our
4: I'm excited. Break. The Pirates, my over 78 wins is looking pretty good.
0: Yeah, it would be. Bob Seger had his 82nd birthday. Detroit made.

0: Hey, what should we do with this coin collection?
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0: I'm back, but I'm waiting for this big climax here.
1: That's what she said.
2: Good one.
0: This is Miami 2017. The great Billy Joel had a birthday. One of my favorites. Here it comes. The climax, Bob. All right, welcome back to the second segment of the Rock and Rock Sports Huddle. Bob Slider, producer Brad Powell to my left, Jimmy Batingle to my right. Doug Huff will join us at 10:10. We hope to have Josh Baker in the studio somewhere. He said he's teaching a class and just a great kid. Bob, have you met Josh?
1: I met him in here, yeah.
0: Doug Huff will be in at 10, and I had dinner with Gus Mahalis in Cleveland, Little Italy Thursday. He, again, cannot get over the Mount Rushmore of golf, and he has some choice words for Doug Huff, and he named his Mount Rushmore of local sports writers and excluded Doug Huff retaliation. Yeah, so I'm to read it on the air. And the fact is that Gus was just sitting like right across from him, you know.
3: And so, as he said that, I was listening to that segment. I was waiting for Gus's name to be mentioned.
0: So, well, let's go into what actually is turning out. And believe me, I'm cynic of cynic, being a Browns fan, a longtime Pirate fan, and I know it's not even mid-May yet. But the Central Division, you know, was considered extremely winnable. And I don't know how real tough it is, but it looks like it's a lot better than we thought it would be. And Cincinnati, who I think was in last place a week ago Saturday, is now, or first place, is now in last place with a 7-game losing streak.
3: Eight.
0: That was Brad Powell from Loveland, Ohio. Chicago Cubs, 26-12. They are formidable. Always baseball town, St. Louis Cardinals.
2: They've won 8 straight.
0: Yeah.
2: The Cubs.
0: Yeah, 22-15. A great rivalry for those in that area, Chicago, St. Louis. And Pittsburgh is in third now after being in the last place. 5 games back in the loss column at 21-17. Milwaukee, 19-16. All 5.5 back in the Reds are 20-18 in last place, 6 games back. Point is, they're all over 500. And I'm not up on, I don't know what their schedules are like, who got soft teams. I don't know. But that's still, what are we, 6 weeks into the season? But things are still looking up for the Reds, right? It's a season of streaks.
3: The first month, and I don't remember the exact number of how many comebacks that the Reds were involved in, comeback wins, 7 or 8. When they were down in the ninth. And we went to see them against Detroit, took the grandkids, and the Reds were getting slaughtered. Then the rain came, they delayed it, and we didn't stay because it was a 2-hour delay. The Reds came back to win it. They were down like 7 runs, but the Reds came back to win it, and that's what they'd been doing. But during the game, I was, you know, you look at the scoreboard, you see the batter's average, and the Reds' hitting average is horrendous.
2: Yeah, I just wanted to ask you. I said, they're not hitting the ball at all.
3: Not at all, but it's been timely.
2: Yeah.
3: And that's the thing. And
0: how would you rate Jimmy Batingle as a baseball player? I mean, he got to play for his dad. Was he just like nepotism starting?
3: No. He earned his spot. He earned his spot.
2: Thanks, Brad.
0: Okay, and what position did you play?
2: Shortstop.
0: Oh, okay, go ahead.
2: And the only reason I got to play was because my junior, Rudy, he just said, I'm going to concentrate. He didn't quit, but Rudy was our shortstop, and Rudy just said, I'm going to concentrate on track, and naturally we won the state track meet.
3: Right.
2: So that's,
3: you don't have to make excuses for your position. Yes. You earned it.
2: I know I earned it, but still, I was not a better athlete.
1: Was
2: than
1: he more Mario Mendoza than Cal Ripken, Brad?
0: You know your average?
2: It was high 200, but it was my defensive prowess that got me to the OVAC All-Star game.
0: All right, there you go. So back to your Reds, or no? You're a Pirate fan, but
3: I'm a Pirate fan, and thank God I can root for the Pirates in May. I just say, hey, this is a great year.
0: But let me ask you a question. You know, you're diehard everything, and you know our rival in the early '70s was a big Red machine.
3: Absolutely.
0: You got to hate them, as many great players as they had. So how do you have mixed emotions when you go to a Reds game?
3: sometimes. Yeah. Some against the Pirates. There's no mixed emotions. I root for the Pirates. But I do enjoy going to the Reds games. It's a great stadium. I'll go to about 10 a year.
0: Yeah.
1: There ain't many of those guys left.
0: Are you going to take Howard Carnell's daughter?
3: No, she didn't want anything to do with me.
2: Hey, dog.
3: But I do have tickets for the Pirates, and I have excellent seats. Well, I don't think I'll be able to go.
1: Johnny Bench, about one of the few left from that team, the big red machine, right?
2: Yeah.
3: Tony Perez.
0: Dave Concepcion.
3: Concepcion.
2: Hey, Doc, here's a question for you.
0: George Foster is dead, right?
3: No.
0: No, he's alive. Okay, what is it?
2: So you asked him that question, and I know the question for me would be between, I know they're different divisions, but the Pirates or the Indians. I'm not calling the Guardians.
0: Yeah,
2: if they played each other.
0: Well, let's talk. I was just going to get to that. So let's look at the Central, ironically, in the America, which is the antithesis almost of the West, where Cleveland is 20-19, one game in first place, one game above 500, and they would be behind. They would be in sixth place in the Central, since Cincinnati is two above. And then followed by Detroit, 18-20. I mean, and I understand it's early. Chicago White Sox, 17-20. Excuse me, the Royals, 17-21, and bringing up the rear. But only three back in the loss column is Minnesota at 16-22. So it's almost the opposite. Usually it's that division's better in the American League than Pirates. And again, this could be a complete, in a month from now, might be complete reserve. But their coach very impressed me to took over from Francona last year, and he's last 2 years, and I said early when they were struggling, I said, "Who have them in contention by August?" And I think the Indians are in a fine position if they're only one game above 500 in first place.
3: Well, answer the question, Jimmy.
2: If it was what may
3: between the Pirates and the Indians,
2: and my father, if he's listening, will not like this because he, I remember growing up listening to the Pirates as a small 7, 8, 9. On the radio, listening to Ball Prince, it would be Pittsburgh.
0: Me too.
3: Absolutely.
0: Yeah.
2: That's definitely.
0: That's why I'm so cynical with the Pirates because, you know, it just.
2: But, Brad, my parents still watch every Indian/Guardians game.
0: Yeah.
2: My dad just, you know.
0: Call them the tribe?
2: Sounds good.
0: But, you know, back, we're talking about this great rivalry in baseball between Chicago Cubs and St. Louis Cardinals. How far? I mean, it's Mississippi River rivalry, basically, you could say, you know.
3: About 4 hours.
0: And they hate each other, but, and I mentioned this on the air, I remember, and your dad probably could recall this, but I remember growing up in Shadyside, and there were a lot of Cardinal fans. Whitey Major was one of them. And I asked him why when I was a kid. He goes, well, St. Louis had the first 50,000-watt station, AM.
2: Yeah.
0: And we grew up with only one we could get at night and during the day, and we could hear the Gas House Gang and Pepper Martin and Nina Slaughter, and so a lot of us here, that's all we heard. You couldn't pick up the Pirates or the
2: I've heard a lot of people say that. Older.
0: Did you know that?
3: No, I thought WLW was the first one.
0: I mean, the one that what was it?
3: Cincinnati.
0: No, but apparently, well, KDK was the first KDK station, but the 50,000 watts.
3: Okay.
0: Now, maybe it was, but maybe they didn't carry the Pirates. You know,
3: the Reds.
0: Or the Reds, because they couldn't hear. They talked about the Cardinals. And so there we go. So we're all very relieved that 6 weeks into the season, the Pirates are not dead last and 10 games out. Are we not, Bob?
1: Yeah, I mean, it's just, we talked about it yesterday. One of my best seasons was 1979. Of course, they won the World Series, but they made two major moves during the season. And I just wish there was a little bit more urgency with the front office and the ownership. Go out and get that third baseman. You know, go out and get that other piece. But, you know, they just don't like to spend money.
0: No, they don't.
2: Do you think, Bob, that their closers are going to – because they're starting pitching is awesome.
1: Right.
2: You know.
1: Seems like they went to that Soto, the left-hander now. He's closed the last couple games, Jimmy. He's got good stuff.
2: Yeah. To me, that's
0: Sam, you know, Millett.
2: And the young kid's hitting the ball pretty good.
1: He's fun to watch.
2: Yeah, yes,
0: Sam
2: he is.
0: Sam Millett just chimed in, echoed what we said. Emmett, his father, was a Cardinal fan.
2: Yeah,
0: and that's the way it was.
1: And they were good too. You know, were the kind of the cream of the crop in the National League with the Dodgers.
0: And for some reason, Sam is insistent on sending up close and personal pictures of Brad Powell today, from road trips, from past. Sam, you're not on. Look at this. There's one. Just to
2: I
0: me.
2: Probably got it.
0: No, no, it's just me. I mean, it's just like, I'll show him to Bob. I don't know. And then a picture of Lanny Fratteri, who I got to know and actually did an interview with him when he came down to cover the basketball at, I think, Greg Merrick's thing. So
1: good doesn't get enough credit.
3: You know how I hate to prove my point on the radio, but the WLW was the first 50,000 watt station.
0: But they obviously didn't carry
1: Thank
0: the
1: you,
0: rest.
1: Counselor.
3: They may not have.
0: Yeah. Jeff Kenney, forget us, Brad. We're yesterday's news. Where's my new law partner? He is threatening to come in later. Jeff, I want to tell you, we are trying to have a nice Shady Side reunion breakfast with Dr. Dick, Brad Powell, Jimmy Batingle. Ian came in, and then all of a sudden it's Brad and Ian talking law, talking legalese, you know, and it's just like I couldn't wait to get out of there. Nikki apparently was not listening, thank God, and I'll have to tell her your wish. Is that what it is?
3: She's attractive.
0: Yeah. Oh, excuse me. No, I'm sick. All right, go ahead. What were you talking about now?
3: I just made a comment about WLW.
0: Okay, yeah, double it. So,
3: but you're right. St. Louis, the other reason St. Louis had so much popularity is they were the only baseball team in a huge geographic area.
1: Yeah, kind of like the Yankees of the National League.
0: Yeah.
1: My grandfather loved them. I mean, a lot of the older guys, and I think you're right. I mean, at night, they had a radio. A lot of them didn't have even that, and that's what they listened to.
0: All right. So I just happen to be on this baseball page, and I see the NFL and referees agree on a 7-year collective bargaining agreement. Does that mean anything to anybody?
2: Well, one thing in that agreement is they are going to have to spend more time in training and on the job.
1: Get better
2: because
1: at the job.
0: Can we just make them full-time officials with all the money in the NFL makes?
2: Yeah, that's the point. You know, most of them are presidents of banks and stuff like that, but that's one of the things that they said they're going to have to spend more time, camps. Training.
3: Over the past few months, I read an article about AI and the involvement of AI in officiating sports. And I have to agree. I think it's coming.
0: Yeah. I'll make a statement. I think all four of us for rare times will be in agreement. I don't care AI, good or bad, anything, but we are all raised on natural intelligence.
3: I agree with you. I'm just telling you that
0: right, Bob?
3: Our kids don't think the same way.
2: No, they don't.
1: Just get the play right.
2: Well, you see how the strike zone has shrunk and there's more walks and
1: I love that.
2: Professional baseball.
1: I mean, I if you'd have told me beginning of the year, I'd have said, oh, get out of here. But I think they do that very, very well. And again, they get it right.
2: Yeah, they get it right.
3: Why do you think reducing the strike zone is better?
1: I don't know if they're reducing it. I just know when they
2: they're
1: go to the replay, when
2: it.
1: They go to the replay, it's either a strike or a ball, and they know that. So, and I think they keep it lively too.
2: Right.
1: That takes like
2: it's
1: 10
2: not
1: seconds.
2: That they're reducing. It's just
1: no. That's the strike
2: like
1: zone.
2: Bob said they're getting it right. It's
3: okay.
2: The strike zone.
3: Okay, I agree with that.
1: And so, before it had to be the home plate umpire. Some umpires called him up high. Some umpire called him low.
0: Let me piggyback on this since we're on baseball, and I just saw this little thing. Major League Baseball's rookie class is making an impressive impact early on. And they talk about Kevin McGonigal, the shortstop for the Detroit Tigers. Of course, Connor Griffin of the Pirates. Chase DeLauder of Hedgesville, West Virginia, 306, six homers, 23 RBIs. J.J. Weatherholt of the Cardinals. I'm not acting like I know all these guys. Obviously, I know Griffin and DeLauder. Munetaka Murakami, first base, White Sox. Kazuma Okamoto, third base, Toronto Blue Jays, and Sal Stewart, first base of the Cincinnati Reds. He's batting .245 with 10 home runs, 30 RBIs. I know nothing about Japan.
2: The kid from Japan, from the White Sox, he's the only guy that has hit an opening series home run in the eight series that they've played. The first game of the series, he has homered.
0: How do you know this? I'm impressed that you know this.
2: I seen it on SportsCenter this morning.
0: Okay, so what I'm asked, I don't know if Japan, if their minor leagues, that they have all AI umpiring. Is this something that the rookies are used to? I don't know what the AAA minor league, what they do. Didn't AI start in the AAA?
3: I'm not sure.
0: I believe it did.
2: It did.
0: Yeah.
1: Well, so, again, they're rookies. I mean, think about Joe Carboneau. you know, nobody knows anything about these players.
0: Well, the second time around.
1: The second time around, and their sophomore year could be a lot more difficult
0: We've
1: than the rookie.
0: That. That's a good
1: sure,
0: point.
1: Sure. Joe Carboneau.
0: Charbonneau, right?
1: Whatever.
0: Indians?
3: Joe,
0: the,
3: Joe.
0: Indian, the Indians
1: yeah,
0: guy?
1: He was rookie of the year, I think.
0: I mean, we go back to Ron Blomberg. You remember him? He was on the cover of Sports Illustrated, and I think he was out of the league in 2 years.
1: Those baseball guys will figure you out. I mean, there's something that you can't do well and, and they'll find it.
0: And, you know, remember, it can go from Dontrell Willis all up. They're like 9-0, the starting pitcher in the All-Star game second time around. You know, they're lucky to be over 500 by the end of the year. So we'll see how that goes. Let's talk. We got about 12 minutes left. Talk about a breakfast subject that we talked about. Brendan Sorsby. Now it's starting to become very clear. The lawyer, and I can't think of his name, that had Deflategate and had many cases against the NCAA has been hired. I'm sure Sorsby is paying for it. Well, maybe he's not, because he probably is not getting that money yet, the $6 million. And there's still a dispute whether the University of Cincinnati wants $1 million of it. I'm sure Cody Campbell hired him. And you know, and I'm not trying to be cynical, and if the guy obviously has a gambling problem, he entered it, but let's face it, that's the quickest thing you can do to get sympathy when you're looking to still play. We can think of the Kennedy guy in Congress. Immediately he goes into alcoholic rehab.
3: Yes,
0: you know, and you do that to make it look good, and he's going to get help, all right, and don't
3: you stay ahead of the employer by seeking treatment for whatever addiction you have,
0: right,
3: so you're protected.
0: And as I was reading, and the NCAA rules are very, very sharp and defined on gambling, 6-game suspension. If you bet on your own team, you're gone. He bet on his team, whether win or lose, when he was quarterback at Indiana to win. They have that document. He has, what, over 10,000 bets placed?
1: Yeah,
0: okay. All right.
1: A lot.
0: So I'm not arguing this guy's a problem or not. And gambling, we talked about, has apparently been looked at and the number one eroder of wealth in the youth. You had another comment about it, too, didn't you, this morning? You had something you said that made me think that. Well, anyways, so very unusual, the NCAA, I found out in talking to George Matsakis that the universities and president, they wanted strong language in the NCAA on their gambling pot, whether they would have done it or not. And listening on the radio, mostly the intelligent people want the NCAA to go to the mat. Not any settlement, not any compromise, because this could compromise the integrity of the game if you give a little leeway one way or the other. And somebody does bet on 2 games on their team to win in the future if they give them a 6-game suspension. Well, hey, look, you got precedent in here. You let Sorsby get away with it. He played last 6 games. It's not lost on me that Texas Tech's early schedule is very soft. They will get their starter back next year by week 3, week 4. I think Houston is their best game. They open up at Oregon State, but everybody's talking about how soft it is. Your Mark made a comment that Cody Campbell does not run the Big 12, contrary to popular belief. Brad, do you see any merit on Sorsby that he should be, you know, jump at, you know, you can't let this happen and set precedent that gambling's, you know, it's going to be on an individual case-by-case basis.
3: No. My position is very straightforward. Any gambling whatsoever is immediate suspension. You don't play again. Now, Jimmy Batingo made a very good point, which is really the issue. The horse is out of the barn.
1: Right.
3: How are you going to get that horse back in? And you have to get that horse back in. And when you couple that subject with the NIL and with the transfer, you now have beyond the Wild West. You now have a situation where kids are getting a hold of money, kids who don't have any concept of money, and they don't know what to do with the money except challenge themselves, get into a competition of gambling, and that's where this ends up. They don't know what to do, and so they're gambling. And I think the NCAA, if they're going to exist, this is probably
0: the test, the watermark.
3: This is it. They're going to have to come in and say, this is the integrity, not just for football, all sports.
0: Yeah, and I'm going to reiterate again what we're all rehashing, but for the audience, because between us – like I can't think of who the guy was on the radio, said, look, to your thing, it's whatever you want, a snowball or whatever, you're not going to change anything. But the one thing these kids cannot do, and they know it, is gambling. They can pretty much do anything else they want. They get paid, they can buy Corvettes, they can buy women, they can buy anything they want, okay? One thing in their minds that they know they can't do, and I don't care if he has a gambling problem, I don't care if I hear Julian Sand made two bets indiscriminately when on NBA basketball or whatever. You know, that's the one thing you got to toe the line. Is that so damn difficult for your career, even if it goes into the NFL? Is it so hard that, look, I can buy a motorboat. I can – go ahead.
2: So, and here's another problem. And we talked about this earlier. So you're watching SportsCenter. You're watching an NBA game. You're watching an NFL game. At halftime, you got – Charles Barkley telling him what his bets are. You got the odds changing and flashing across the screen. DraftKings, FanDuel, Bet 360. They're all involved in this. It's the
0: Do you understand the irony in what you're saying?
2: I understand
0: that
2: it.
0: It does show it's all about money.
2: I know. I understand.
0: NFL and everything. And yet now the NCAA, who has been crucified, and rightly so, is now expected to uphold the integrity of the game.
3: Where they've mandated it before, and they've allowed it, they've promoted it, so they make more money. Now that they've made more money to justify their existence, they understand that the very essence of their existence is being eroded by gambling.
1: Then why doesn't a big lawyer bring it all down? Some sort of entrapment. I mean, you're putting all these wonderful things
0: Brad
1: out
0: Powell's
1: in front.
0: Right. Brad Powell's a big lawyer.
3: I think they are. I do think they are. I think this is going to come. I think they're going to come to a conclusion. And I'm very interested because I know Jimmy is a knowledgeable gambler. And How are you going to do this?
2: You're not going to be able to because, number one, I can get on this phone and say Julian Sand, I'm not using, but a college kid.
0: Yeah, please, we're not implying. Right. Let's use somebody else.
2: Right.
0: Like, it's just somebody from Michigan.
1: Art Sleaster.
0: Underwood. Underhill. What's his name up there?
2: a star quarterback from a big-time college outfit. Can get on here on DraftKings and use an alias and bet as much as he wants.
0: Yep.
2: You don't think that they can get to, you know, banks or credit, you know what I'm saying, some kind of financial institution and put their money in a girlfriend or whatever.
0: Well, to your point, excuse me.
2: You know what I mean?
0: Here's what I think happened with Sorsby. I'm sure there's a lot of kids that call back home and say, hey, Jonathan's high school, but they're older now, and say, hey, get this bet here and there. You know, well, let's not be naive. But Sorsby's gambling thousands of games. I don't think he has a – what? Are you
2: –
0: I'm not doing this. I can't do this all day for you.
3: I want to add something to what Jimmy just said, because if you're stupid enough, if you're the star quarterback and you're stupid enough to put your name on that bet, then you deserve never to play again.
2: Right.
3: The bigger problem is – when you have your third string walk-on offensive lineman who is placing all of the bets and, you know,
0: getting a cut
3: and well, just placing the bets, and all of his starting buddies are saying, here, bet this. How do you stop that? How do you do that? Well, you can, because you can obtain the appropriate experts to follow the money.
2: Right.
3: And that's just going to take a little more work. My point is, I don't mean just the star athletes shouldn't bet. There's no better.
2: I agree.
3: And that's why I come back to you and say there's billions of dollars now. In less than 5 years?
2: Oh, definitely.
3: There's billions. How do you stop it? Because you have to stop it, Jimmy. You have to stop it.
2: What did I tell you this morning? I don't see how.
0: Well, AI.
2: How are you going to tell DraftKings and FanDuel and –
0: and these
2: NFL and the NBA.
0: Well, there are, Jimmy, as you know, they're already stopping some states on college prop bets.
2: Well, I agree with
0: that. It's going to have to be the back door coming around. I don't know how you do it.
2: You know, at one time in Ohio, you couldn't bet college props.
0: Yeah.
1: Right.
2: At one time. Why did they let that happen?
3: That's where I'm saying.
2: You know that? I mean.
3: So when you say these entities, that these gambling entities.
2: They have to do something.
0: Of course,
2: about
0: this comes on the heels of.
3: Govern yourself.
0: Of course, this comes on the heels of. We talked nothing but gambling last week on the Kentucky Derby. That's okay. Hey, by the way, I got to. I'm not ending. Well, this. You're. So Nikki says, I didn't hear. Did he say I was attractive for a middle-aged woman? He goes, nope, just attractive. Nikki said, I just thanked him. He should come tonight. I said, he is. Nikki said, okay, good. Maybe I'll kiss him on the lips like I did the dude on Monday.
3: Whoa.
0: How about that?
3: Oh, I don't want to be second kiss for her.
0: Of a week. I want to say, yeah, you know, so.
3: Can't these entities just focus on professional sports?
2: I agree. And that's what it's going to take, but.
3: And, buddy, don't think
2: for 1 second.
3: The genie's
2: out of the bottle, I told you.
3: They're betting on high school. High school players are getting money.
2: I know.
0: Yep.
3: I couldn't even believe it when I heard that.
2: I don't know how it's going to stop.
3: You make laws.
0: Yeah.
2: Yeah.
0: And hard and fast ones.
2: Yeah. You
0: know, I mean, I don't know. I agree. It seems, and I'm sure, you know, you remember a couple of years ago, Iowa State players got caught for gambling.
3: Yeah, absolutely.
0: And then somebody said, you know, do you think that college gambling is limited to the state of Iowa? You don't think it's going on everywhere? And I'm sure there's concerns. I'd be curious to get your relatives. Imagine each university is, trying to combat it, whether it's Nebraska, Iowa State, Alabama, whatever, in their own ways. But then again, you get a kid like Sorsby, it's high profile. But like you said, how many third-string offensive linemen are doing it? Nobody cares.
3: But that's why it can't happen whatsoever.
2: And Brad, the thing about it is

0: This is the tragically hip band out of Canada. Their lead singer died. Tremendous band Ian discovered. And it's, I can't think of the name of the song now. The High Dough.
1: Blow It High Dough.
0: Talking about Blow It High Dough. It's a gambling in that, ironically. It came on pretty good.
2: Slam the brakes on a jetliner bound for Los Angeles, a boarding takeoff from Denver last night. A scary moment, tragedy, and for the moment, a mystery.
3: Frontier 4345, we're stopping on the runway. We just hit somebody. We have an engine fire.
2: The tower radios from ATC.com. Frontier Airlines and Denver International Airport say all aboard were evacuated. Transportation Secretary Sean Duffy says the person on the runway hit by the Frontier plane had breached an airport security fence. Preliminary reports say 12 people were hurt, with 5 taken to the hospital. Doctors and health departments around the U.S. are receiving an alert from the CDC to be aware of the potential for imported hantavirus cases from the outbreak on the cruise ship in the Atlantic. They consider it unlikely. The ship arrives at Spain's Canary Islands tomorrow. ABC's Maggie Rulli's there, saying Americans aboard will be flown to a quarantine unit in Omaha.
4: Those repatriation flights could start landing as soon as tonight. The goal here, guys, is to get everyone off that ship and home before Tuesday, when bad weather is supposed to hit.
2: Iran ceasefire update from ABC News senior White House correspondent Selena Wang.
5: The U.S. is still waiting for Iran's answer on those peace talks. The president has said a response was supposed to come last night, but as of now, nothing. And Iran's foreign ministry is now saying they're not bound by America's deadlines.
2: A change at the annual Victory Day parade in Moscow today, commemorating the defeat of Nazi Germany in World War II. For the first time in nearly two decades, the parade did not feature tanks, missiles, and other heavy weapons. Russian officials say the additional security is in response to the threat of Ukrainian attacks. In his speech, Russian President Putin expressed confidence Russia will win the war. For the first time, the parade featured North Korean troops who fight alongside Russians in Ukraine. You're listening to ABC News.
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2: The Vatican is sending new signals about how it intends to minister to LGBTQ Catholics in the Pope Leo era. This after Pope Francis ushered in a notable welcome. Pope Leo recently said he believed the Church's teachings on social justice, equality, and freedom were far more important than its teaching on sexual morality. Use of electric vehicles in Africa is surging, led by Ethiopia with over 100,000. Soaring prices and fuel shortages are leading countries to opt for cleaner and cheaper transportation. With a chance of triple-digit temperatures in the West beginning tomorrow, volunteers at the Red Cross, like Eddie Zamora in Central California, say these folks in particular should be careful.
8: People that work in agriculture, for instance, that work outdoors, athletes, students that are outside, and also older adults, those are people that we can definitely check in on.
2: The Red Cross recommends limiting time outdoors and drinking water every 20 minutes to stay hydrated. A new year-long trial of drone delivery over the East River between New York and New Jersey is underway by the Port Authority. The goal is faster delivery of small packages, including medical devices.
9: This is a pretty modest trial that we're going to focus on 1 year over one very specific corridor. But a 6-minute flight on a drone could take away a 30-minute trip that a cargo van might otherwise need.
2: James Greenway, a remote pilot with the UK-based Skyports Drone Services, is helping run the trial. Chuck Sievertson, ABC News.
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0: That's we're back for the second hour. That's a Doobie Brothers song, just for Brad Powell here, who remains. We're going to be sharing headsets and everything as John Spaker comes in. Doug Huff has joined us. Bob Slider remains as the producer. Jimmy Batingle, the athlete to my right.
1: You know, the Doobie Brothers opened up Wheeling Civic Center. Yeah.
0: You the keep the sports. Concert. Don't talk to me about rock trivia. Okay?
1: No, I definitely won't talk
0: now,
1: to you about rock.
0: Now, shout out to Chris Voyot in Columbus. I cannot believe he's a first-degree relative of Howard Carnell, but he gave us a big shout out for that last segment. Doug Huff is here. We're going to get into his trivia. Are you two, you and Brad, are you speaking? Or Brad got very...
1: Of course we're speaking. Why wouldn't we speak?
2: Very. I think the world of Doug Huff.
0: Well, you
2: I think he is one of the all-time greatest. We had a dispute on one of his questions. I thought that was the first question I was going to get right in all of these years, and I was shot down.
1: Was that the first one? I thought you had answered some others before.
0: I can't keep track.
1: Well,
0: then we have another person who I had dinner with Thursday night in Cleveland Woodley at La Dolce Vita. Gus Mahalis has something to, and he's listening, that says that. Here's the way I feel. He's still hot about the Mount Rushmore. He says, my Mount Rushmore of local sports journalists are Cliff McWilliams, Bill Van Horn, Kyle Pocus, and Nick Bedway.
1: Okay.
0: So he's leaving Doug off.
1: Go ahead. That's fine. That's
2: Can I ask a question?
1: Yeah. Everybody has an opinion.
2: To Mr. Huff.
0: Yeah.
2: Mr. Huff.
1: Yes, sir.
2: In all seriousness, why did you leave Gus Mahalis off?
1: Well, the other four have better credentials. That's very basic. They're all in major halls of fame. They're all on tour. They were all won major tournaments. They all competed in major tournaments. They all have better – the four have better credentials.
0: Well, we're going to hear about that. I don't think – Doug played two sports. Here's a good basketball player. I mean, not Doug, but Gus. We're going to have to – we're going to start a grassroots movement.
1: You talk about the only – okay, the four – and let's go back to those four.
2: Since you
1: brought up that question.
2: Thank you.
1: Okay. Jim Brown is the longest-serving coach in Ohio State history, and he was also the golf coach. He's in the Big Ten Hall of Fame. He's the only golfer in the OVAC Hall of Fame. Okay, he definitely belongs on it. Okay, number two, Mike Crack is the only golfer, period, in the WVU Hall of Fame. He played in 17 PGAs. He was on a PGA tour. He was the first pro at Lakeview Country Club. He definitely belongs on. Nick Carle is the only High Valley golfer that's in the High University Hall of Fame. He was a head coach at Army. He was on a PGA tour. He won the high school state tournament, but that is not a factor in this. But he's in the High U Hall of Fame. And, okay, that's – how many is that?
2: Three.
1: One, three, Grant Carle. Scott Davis. He was just inducted into the City of Wheeling Hall of Fame. He won the NCAA long drive distance event. He's in the West Virginia Golf Hall of Fame, City of Wheeling Hall of Fame, Marshall Hall of Fame, and he's the only golfer in this area to win four West Virginia Open tournaments. That's pros and amateurs together. Those four have better credentials than anybody else.
0: In the state of
1: West
0: Virginia.
1: That's what you have to...
0: Go ahead.
2: However... None of those individuals are Greek, and none of them know Dr. Georges.
1: That is the problem with Dr. Georges. He only knows what's in front of his nose.
0: I think you got all these schools and stuff in Ohio to compete with compared to West Virginia.
3: What would you say to me, Doug, if I said Stuart Block needs to be in that team?
1: Not a player. He's official.
0: Gus is definitely listening, we'll see if we get a phone call.
1: We're talking about golfers as athletes.
0: Formulating. Okay.
1: I knew everybody you've talked about. So everybody I just mentioned, I knew them all and knew what they did. And you have to base selections on credentials and what they've done, period.
0: I see.
1: Not who you know, who you're friends with, who you played golf with, who you went to dinner with.
0: His credential speaks for themselves, you know. So we're going to wait. We'll let him stew on this. And, by the way, we'll go over
2: I will say
0: Bob's,
2: this. Mr. Huff is prepared.
0: Yeah, he was prepared.
3: Always.
0: Right. Yeah. Doug or Bob is wearing a Mad Dog logo. Nice pullover. Brad Powell is wearing something that says, I'm a fairly big deal in the euchre community, yet he's never played for money.
2: I have played for money. Okay. You said, do I like to?
0: Did you start out in the Commons and Shady Side?
2: Yes, I did.
0: Yeah, we all missed. What did they call the municipal room? Or what was that?
4: The Commons area.
2: The Commons area.
0: I didn't think we called it Commons.
2: Yes.
4: That's right. That's what it was.
0: You have a Lake Tahoe, California Golden Bear there. Ian has got a Cleveland Guardians hat and a high estate pullover. You got Tony Chiazza wardrobe, ACC, Under Armour, and I got a plain black long john. What do they call these? What's the kids call them now? Waffle shirt. So, Doug, let's get – and we're expecting Josh Baker. Let's get to your trivia real quick.
1: Very good. Okay, number one, name the Ohio Valley native who was a member of a pennant-winning and World Series-playing Cincinnati Reds team.
0: Winning in World Series.
1: Well, they won a pennant and they lost in a World Series. But okay. He was a member of that team from the Ohio Valley.
0: On the Reds.
1: On the Reds, yeah.
0: Okay. Number two.
1: I'm going to get this one straight here. name the Ohio Valley player who was a major league player, baseball player, who had a younger brother who set the NFL career rushing record.
0: At the time.
1: Yeah, it's been broken since, but at the time, yes, correct. Yeah, he had a younger brother set the end of, but he played in the baseball major
0: league. We have to name them both?
1: Well, if you get one, I'm sure you get the other. Okay. No, you have to name the baseball player from the High Valley.
0: Okay.
1: Yeah. Okay.
0: Number three?
1: Okay, number three. Let me see how to word some of these so you, I don't give too much away here.
0: Oh, God forbid.
1: Yeah. Okay. An Ohio Valley native became a head coach in the NFL, and his grandson, who is not from the Ohio Valley, also became a head coach in the NFL and won a Super Bowl. If you get one, you'll get the other. But name the Ohio Valley native who became an NFL head coach, and then you'll figure this out. I'll give you his grandson and what he did. But
0: well, one thing we know for sure, it's not Nick Scorch.
1: Correct.
0: Okay.
1: I didn't know if you were asking me that. Yeah, that's correct. It is not Nick Scorch.
0: All right, I'll repeat these. Ohio Valley native. Was on the pennant-winning team with the Reds, played in the World Series, which the Reds eventually lost.
1: Yes.
0: Is that correct?
1: That is correct.
0: Okay, Ohio Valley, number two, Ohio Valley player, Major League Baseball, played Major League Baseball. His younger brother at the time set the NFL career rushing record. Brad's in a deep trance here, so he's we got time, Brad. We're not going to get to it this segment. Number three, Ohio Valley native head coach from the NFL. His grandson, who was not born and raised here, also was an NFL head coach, and won the Super Bowl.
1: Yeah. Now the grandfather was born in the High Valley, High Valley native, and became an NFL head coach. And his grandson, who is not from the High Valley, also became a head coach in the NFL and won a Super Bowl.
0: That's great. Those are three great questions. No part A, B, and corollary 3D.
1: Well, I tried to make it simple. I want some answers. All right. I want people.
0: I'm sure we're going to get. These are things that we should get. I think. I think we should get a couple of these if we think about it. And I know everybody's kind of stumped. All right, so Doug's here. We waited. Ian and I went to the West Virginia Caravan on Tuesday. Got to talk myself with Doug and Ren Baker, the athletic director, Tony Caridi, of course, who I have a longtime relationship with. And, Ren's said, anytime you want me to do the show, I usually like to have him on in June because George tells me that's kind of the less busy time. And Tony, of course, will do the show anytime. Go ahead, what?
1: I was going to say, all that explanation that Ren gave during the banquet on all the money stuff and name, image, and likeness stuff and transfer portal and all that stuff. I mean, holy cow. We needed a lawyer there to understand all that stuff because there's a lot of...
2: What's his position on it?
0: I didn't stay. I just go to social hour, cocktail hour, and eat the hors d'oeuvres and say hi to my friends. But no, and I got around. I know a little bit just from George and Ren's relationship. When George came down to secure the hotels for the OKC Oklahoma State game at Clarksburg Airport, he sat with Ren for a while, And they feel, you know, he seemed to feel that in Rensselaer that he thought WVU was in a pretty good place.
1: Yeah, that's the impression I got too.
0: So, but we'll get him on the air and we could talk about him in about a month. But also I got to spend time with Coach Rodriguez. I did not talk to him last year. You know, he was excited to see Manny and stuff like that. And for about 5 minutes. And I talked to Bobby Cotterguero at breakfast today. You know, he seemed changed. He was very interested.
1: He was a little more mellow.
0: And, you know, I updated him with Louis and George and everything. And he goes, yeah. And then reminded him, you know, how we had met. He goes, oh, yeah. He goes, how are you doing? You know, and I was kind of struck by last year he seemed a little nervous, uptight. Well, you know, a lot of and I know Bob doesn't want to hear this, but when he talked, but he was very relaxed. He was sitting just at a regular table and got up and we chatted 5 minutes. And what are your thoughts on that, Doug?
1: About Coach Rodriguez?
0: Yeah.
1: Well, he's got his work cut out for him. I hope I haven't followed it as close as I used to, but I hope he brought in enough recruits and enough transfers and whatever to get the job done. I mean, 4-8's not going to get it done. But nobody really expected him. I think they expected him to have a winning season last season.
0: I don't know.
1: It's hard to tell with so much transition and movement and what kind of chemistry the team's going to have. I mean, it's just.
0: Did Wren, outside of the, obviously sugar daddies that WVU may or may not have. Come on in, Josh. Did he allude to at all the source of the other money? I know you can't use the words collectives or anything. So
1: no, he didn't get too specific on that stuff. I don't think he can. I was trying my best to follow it, but there's so much there that you know.
0: Brad, would you give your headphones to Josh here?
2: Yes.
0: Okay. We got a full house. let's see. Can you hear me? We'll get the – oh, that hair. Oh, my God.
5: Is this Fabio that walked in?
0: Yeah. can you hear me?
5: Yeah, I can.
0: All right. This is Josh Baker, fight promoter. I know Bob Slider, the producer. You know him. You've met him before?
6: Yes, sir.
0: Yep. That's Doug Huff. I don't know how old you are, the legendary sports writer in the Hall of Fame, although he's not in favor with a couple of people listening right now. Brad Powell in from Cincinnati, grew up with him, and Jimmy the Athlete Batingle, also from Shadyside,
5: nice
0: golfer. And that's my son Ian over there.
6: Ah, nice to meet you, Ian.
0: So, Josh, I apologize for not being over, being able to do the fights. He's graduating from law school that Saturday.
6: Yeah,
0: okay. Totally were you able to get another physician, I hope?
6: Yes, sir. Yep.
0: Who do you got?
6: I'd have to pull.
0: Not as famous as me. Get your mic a little. Yeah, get your.
6: Maybe.
0: Who?
6: Is he coming from Sisters? Is there one from Sistersville, maybe?
0: There could be somebody down there. Yeah, okay. So your first venue was a tremendous success at Lindsley School. I was just very impressed. I've been doing fights for a lot of years. And now this one was supposed to be in Wheeling, but now it's in Glendale?
6: Yes.
0: And why don't you talk about all the details and how you got into this?
6: Yeah. So I fought myself, you know.
0: Move it closer, Bob.
6: Yeah, can you hear me here?
0: Yeah, now you go. There you go.
6: Fought myself, amateur, pro, boxing, kickboxing, MMA. Been doing it for about 20 years now altogether. And, you know, I had to travel a lot to compete. We had some hometown promotions. And Mr. Frio was doing them at Moundsville Penitentiary there for a few years. He had some health issues, and he wasn't doing it. And our guys just had to travel all the time. And then another promotion was going to be coming into Wheeling a couple years ago. And things just didn't work out.
0: Is that with Travis Clark or something?
6: Yeah. And it just didn't work out. They were doing it at the penitentiary, and they turned down the beer and wine there.
0: It seems to be the big thing, isn't it?
3: I think they changed it.
0: Yeah.
6: Everybody was so excited to compete back in home, and I waited for a while because it's something I never really wanted to get into myself. I was, you know, pretty entrenched in the coaching, you know, at the bullpen and in our nonprofit organization. Over a year went by, and I was like, somebody's got to do it. We got to have some guys fighting locally.
0: Now,
6: so,
0: where'd you grow up at?
6: Bridgeport, Ohio.
0: Oh, Bridgeport. Now, let's clarify this.
6: Yes.
0: Blaine, Lansing, Brookside, Wolfhurst.
6: Bridgeport.
0: Wow. Yeah, I was by Kirkwood Heights?
6: pretty close.
0: So you're pure Bridgeport. Bridge. All right, just, yes, sir. You know, Brad, people throw this Bridgeport around like it's, and they're really from Blaine or what, but we have a pure Bridgeport guy here, right?
6: Walked it old school, you know, right. For class every
0: So did I ever do a fight with you over the years, clear you medically? I can't remember.
6: Yeah, I'm pretty sure you have. Okay. Yeah, I fought for about 10 years.
0: Yeah, so it looks like you kind of still work out a little bit.
6: Yeah, all the time. Yeah, still do jiu-jitsu all the time.
0: Are you intimidated, Brad, with his guns over there? Yeah. So what happened? This was supposed to be in Wheeling, and where was it supposed to be?
6: Yeah, it was going to be at Wheeling University. Yeah. And I don't want to get too much into it, but just had some issues, and then they kind of was going to have the beer and wine, and then a month or so went by, and they finally got back to me, and they said the diocese turned it down. Among a couple other things, so we had to scramble to find a new venue, and we got a bunch of title fights lined up. Fighters training hard. I wanted to try my best to keep the same date, and fortunately we were able to, and we found a good location in Glendale.
0: Bob, you know, I don't know anything about the diocese involvement, but it just seems to get so difficult to deal with people in the Wheeling school system and Ohio County, and I go back to the Ironman. They seem to want to turn down all kinds of potential business if you're not some kind of established, whether it's a civic center over the years, you know, when they wanted them to get more banned. I don't understand, and I don't want you to get into
3: it. Well, the one that I was comfortable with, I worked many, many events down at the former Moundsville Penitentiary. And I checked with Moundsville County Commissioner Big John Grzinkis, and he said, did I screw that up? Grzinkis, it's still not very good. He said it was a totally a state issue, that the state said no more alcohol on their property.
0: Yeah, it
3: has to be an insurance thing, you would think.
0: I don't know. But anyways, for those that remember when I did his first fight, and Josh and I, he did a segment here, and I didn't know him. I was so impressed at Lindsley. Not only was he sold out, I was trying to talk him into undoing another bleacher down there. And he goes, no, you remember?
6: Yeah.
0: He had to cut it off. And people are waiting in line. And I've been doing fights for a long time. And it was a huge, huge event. And I assume that's your energy or something new you brought to it. I've never seen crowds like that.
6: Yeah. I think maybe something that possibly helps is maybe that I, you know, did it before and I can relate to these fighters and reach out to them. And they know, you know, I fought amateur and pro myself. I talk to them.
0: We know you fought. Were you any good?
6: I think I was pretty good. I was undefeated pro MMA. I was the top ranked pound for pound fighter.
0: Did you play
6: any
0: sports at Bridgeport?
6: Football, powerlifting.
0: Who was your coach?
7: It was
6: Rudy Vavrock.
0: Oh, Rudy, sure.
6: My freshman year was his first year as the coach.
0: Brad Powell's his hand up. He thinks he's in school. Go ahead. Get close to the mic, Brad.
3: Need a mic.
2: What type of fights are these? What is this boxing? Is this MMA?
6: This will be amateur boxing for
0: Ian.
6: For
0: can you get his headset turned right?
6: I got it backwards.
0: Yeah, hold on. Something's coming here. One ear.
7: I don't think it's working.
0: Can you? Yeah, it's working.
6: Yeah.
0: Okay, you're good. Okay,
6: yeah,
0: never
6: good.
0: Mind.
6: Yeah.
0: Go ahead. Right, so go ahead. I'm sorry.
6: Yeah, this will be an amateur boxing event for this one, and my goal is to have MMA and kickboxing, and just give an avenue for our athletes, you know, in combat sports to compete in. Boxing, kickboxing, MMA. I'd love to even host the jiu-jitsu tournament earlier that day. I think that'd be something that'd be awesome. But this one, amateur boxing, it's the crowning of our champion. So we're having a title fight in every weight class.
0: How'd you get involved in it from high school?
6: Just really honestly, just seeing it on TV. I was watching a special. It was Royce Gracie, little tiny guy, and this karate. He looked like a karate gi, and I thought this guy's about to get crushed by Ken Shamrock. He taps him out in like a minute. I'm like, what's this jiu-jitsu stuff? That's what I wanted to learn, and I actually started boxing training previously before I got into jiu-jitsu, and then got a connection, found my jiu-jitsu coach, and just got into all of it.
0: Explain to the audience out there that, you know, you got your main events, but like a lot of the undercard, right, they go out and sell their own endorsements and their sponsors, right?
6: Yeah,
0: and they
6: can tickets,
0: they eat
6: yeah.
0: what they kill, so to speak? Or
6: So for all of our fighters, we do a commission based on, because you're not allowed to pay amateurs at all.
0: Right.
6: But we can help them out with travel, get them, you know, a hotel or a motel for the night. And, they make their money going out, getting sponsors and selling tickets. They get 25%. I tell them, you can sell the whole place out and get 25% of everything. expense free. So I don't think it's not a bad deal. You know, you hustle some tickets.
5: Where's the venue at?
6: The Riley's Reception and Event Center. They have weddings there generally, but it's right across the street from John Marshall.
5: Oh, okay.
1: It used to be the cafeteria there, right?
5: Yeah.
1: Same building.
0: Do you survey it? Or are you happy with it? Or
6: Yeah. I'm pretty happy with the venue. Okay. Yeah.
0: So the main event guys, they get some, the professionals, they get paid some money up front?
6: When we have professionals, like these are all amateur bouts now. Yeah.
0: So literally, Brad, what you would do if you wanted to fight in it, you would go to your friends in Shadyside and ask for endorsements and stuff. And I don't know how many friends you have left there, but not too many. You'd have to
5: probably
0: do it.
5: Get about three.
0: Bob, I think we're going to run over a little bit the bottom of the hour, so spend more time with Josh, if that's all right with you.
3: It sounds great.
0: Okay.
5: Are you still coaching, Josh?
6: Yeah, I still coach.
0: What class did you have to teach?
6: A youth boxing class. Oh. And we have a nonprofit organization up there. All of our youth classes are completely free, ages 6 to 18. It's through the Appalachian Martial Arts Foundation. And then we have the Bullpen Fight Club up there as well. And we have like 6 or 7 guys fighting from the
0: bullpen. You familiar with Mr. Board?
6: Yeah, Joe Board. Yeah,
0: I'm doing fights for him on USA Boxing, I think, in Wellsville in August.
6: Oh, okay, awesome. Yeah,
0: I've done work. I've done
5: where
0: work.
5: Are you located at?
6: Right up the road to Nelson Jordan Center.
5: Oh, okay.
6: 12th and Jacob Street intersection.
0: All right.
6: We're the downstairs of that building.
0: Let's go around the horn. Jimmy, you got more questions?
5: Who was your coach when you picked up boxing?
6: My main boxing coach was Mike Knapple.
1: We had Mike in here. I listened to that one.
0: He's always great.
6: And then I had Thomas Hastings, my Brazilian Jiu-Jitsu.
5: So what was your favorite? Jiu-Jitsu, boxing, martial?
6: I love it all. My kickboxing fight was probably my favorite fight, my favorite pro fight of them all. But I really like the grappling and jiu-jitsu because I'm not getting hit in the head every day. And I can hopefully continue to do it the rest of my life. I played tackle football for 12 years, 10 years amateur pro fighting. That's probably enough head contact for a lifetime, I think.
5: Yeah.
6: So
0: I was
6: going to
0: comment, and
6: I'm not,
0: you must have been decent. I'm not coming on to you, but you're a good looking guy. Your face looks pretty good. Nose looks fairly straight.
6: Yeah. I didn't take any damage in fights. I won all my pro fights in MMA. Had a pro boxing title and then won an own pro kickboxing.
0: So, pro title.
6: Yeah, boxing and MMA.
5: So, I've been attending these MMA with Doc. And we always
0: up
5: used
0: a Mountaineer.
5: To,
0: yeah,
5: always awesome. Used to be a big boxing fan. But the more I watch, MMA kind of grows on you a little bit. I know there's a lot of grappling involved, but it's pretty wild.
6: It's a lot of fun, and I love it. I think it's the ultimate form of competition because you got your takedowns, of course. You got your grappling on the ground. You got your kickboxing on your feet, your cage work. And, if there's a hole anywhere, it'll get exposed. Like, you got to be strong. You got to be in shape.
5: That's a good point.
6: You got to be flexible. Yeah. I'm trying to improve my flexibility so I can hit different moves. And you just got to have it all, really. Get exposed.
0: Shove that mic over to Ian. Ian, you've kind of become more of an MMA than boxing, although you showed me that great knockout of Benavidez this weekend. Is that pretty much the whole youth thing is MMA now?
7: UFC. I mean,
0: yeah, UFC. I'm sorry.
7: That's the main thing. There's Dana White's really good at promoting, so you just always see it when you're on social media. Like, there's a big fight tonight. Boxing kind of went away, and then the production got better because a bunch of influencers that shouldn't be fighting started fighting. And
0: John Paul or whatever.
7: Jake Paul. True boxing fans a little mad at the beginning.
0: Yeah.
7: I think it's kind of changed a little bit because the hype's back. Obviously, you had Tyson Fury at the same time and Anthony Joshua and those guys coming up, so that helped.
0: What UFC fighters do you follow?
7: UFC fighters?
0: Yeah.
7: Oh, I mean, Hamzat's fighting tonight, and he's going to be real good. Sean Strickland's the one he's fighting
0: against.
7: You know
0: these guys?
6: Yeah.
7: The days of, guys like McGregor, you remember when they were taking – those are over. McGregor's crazy, Ilia Topuria, there's a bunch of really, really solid fighters. So,
0: Doug Huff, I know you're old-fashioned like me. We grew up with the boxing in the Valley.
1: But I went to all those tough man contests, too.
0: Oh, God.
1: I saw a ton of those tough men.
0: I don't know what to call those.
1: Josh knows that, that situation. So.
6: A lot of times when you get pretty involved in the fighting, a lot of the guys, they're almost kind of hate on the tough man, in a sense, because they see it as, lower level. I love it. I have so much fun at the Tough Man events.
0: Fighting them?
6: No, I never got to fight them.
0: I didn't think. Yeah,
1: they get good turnouts.
0: For me as a ringside physician, that first night is a show. You know, just like, I don't know who's going to vomit. I don't know what's going on.
6: Yeah,
0: Bob Slider, you've been around the fight game locally for a long time.
3: I have. And, you know, to me, the venue is very important. There's some good venues, and you can get the show done. But I would definitely check on the penitentiary again to see if they have revised that. And the other thing, Josh, I would recommend that maybe you get with Wheeling Island Hotel, Casino, and Racetrack. That showroom, when it is filled, I think it's the best boxing venue around here. Now, the only you got to give and take, you're going to lose your concessions. But, you know, they provide some things also. But I wish you best of the luck, and maybe one day you can get in the showroom over there.
0: Brad Powell. Okay, he's been chomping at the bit here. Here, watch out.
2: No, when you were going around asking questions, I asked Josh, let me see your ears. And he knows what I'm talking about.
0: Right.
2: Because
0: cauliflower ears.
2: All you have to look is the ears, and you know what that kid has been going through to get to wherever they are getting at, because there's just nothing tougher than what MMA fighters do. And I think the best ones are the ones who have a lot of wrestling background. And then the Brazilian jiu-jitsu is just, if you can do both of them, then you're going to be very, very difficult to beat. Is that how you're training your kids?
0: Here, put the mic
2: kids?
0: Over for us. Yeah.
6: Josh? Yeah, we have them train, you know, all areas, but I'd say especially early on, there's a lot of, like, MMA gyms that don't really separate their martial arts like I feel they should. And, like, at our gym, we have a bunch of pro boxers. Our MMA guys are going to boxing. They're training with pro boxers every day. They're doing jiu-jitsu with the best jiu-jitsu practitioners
0: would you call yourself a pretty fearless guy?
6: I think so, yeah. I took confidence in being, as I got more involved into the fighting, I thought every time I was the calmest fighter in the building.
0: So if you were in a situation, what I'm getting at is, you know, had nothing to do with fighting, and you see somebody getting picked on or a girl getting shoved, you would have no hesitation to go up to a guy and say, you know, cut it out, get out of here.
6: Yeah, absolutely, yeah. That was even before I was training. There's no way I'm watching that now.
2: I don't think someone in his capacity could afford to have any hesitation or lack of confidence whatsoever. Because if you step into that ring, you have to have confidence, because that one hesitation is going to cost you a lot of pain.
0: All right, I have, before we wrap it up, because you brought up, Jimmy pointed out, we've seen a lot of MMA with Angelo Magnone up at Mountaineer, and a lot of wrestling. Now, the kid from Steubenville was a three-sport athlete at Steubenville, Nico Petridis, got in. Yeah. He said when he had him on the air, he wished he would have wrestled more, but his legs, his kick is, you know, he's tall. And it's fun to see that breakup, because he's just a natural athlete, not the world's best wrestler, and he knows to avoid it. But, you know, and I enjoy it. I like the high kicks. I like that kind of stuff, too, you know. And so, but listen, before we let you go, and I appreciate you coming in, and you taught what class today?
6: Taught a youth boxing class.
0: Youth boxing, okay. Tell us again the date, the time, and everything else.
6: Yeah, so it's May 16th. It's at the Riley's Reception and Event Center in Glendale, West Virginia, right across the street from John Marshall. And we'll have people parking at John Marshall as well, you know. Just got a full lot there. The fights will start at 6 p.m. The doors will open at 5 p.m. We have a full night. We have an undercard of up-and-coming fighters, and then the whole main card's nothing but title fights.
0: This is an inside joke, but Gus Mahalis, a golfer, he and Doug have been arguing. He's calling in from Aurora, Ohio, by Cleveland. He says, tell Josh I'm sorry Doug won't put him into the Hall of Fame because there's no relationship with WVU. which is good for that. So, you know, I wish you the best of luck, success. Sorry, because I really enjoyed what you put on last
6: time. Hope to have you next time.
0: Any other time.
5: I'll take his place. Josh, and all.
0: Okay. But appreciate you coming in, taking time. I know you're busy, and I'm glad that we got to spend time with you and people got to hear you and see you face-to-face. Robert, we can key up the music, and we'll take a little break now.
5: All the luck to you, Josh. Good job.
6: Good job. I appreciate it. Thank you. Yes, sir.
0: Donovan had a birthday. I got a song special for you, too.

0: have another $400.
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0: All right, welcome back to what will be a short segment. That is Ian Hunter and one of my favorite all-time tunes, Just Another Night from the great album You're Never Alone with a Schizophrenic. Just a fantastic title. That would be Roy Bittan on piano from the E Street Band and Max Weinberg on drums from the E Street Band. I don't think even Brad Powell knew that. But I will say this. We went up and back to Cleveland last couple of days, Ian and I, and I'm very happy that he's finally getting into his namesake, Ian Hunter, and he played a bunch of music. And, of course, Ian is one of my all-time favorites. Mata Hoople had, a huge following here in the 70s in Detroit, Cleveland on down. I don't know why, but that's the way it is. And, of course, very Cockney accent, very hard to understand, what we'd call garage rock. Here would probably be that over in good old trash rock and roll. All right, we're going to come back with the trivia questions. I haven't received any text.
1: No answers for the trivia.
0: No answers, but we can go around the horn.
1: I threw a couple of softballs up.
0: I think you did. Name the Ohio Valley native, was on the pennant winning team with Cincinnati Reds. They later obviously went to the World Series and lost. We can go around the horn. Jimmy, do you have a guess?
2: No.
0: Ian?
2: I haven't really.
3: I know.
0: Getting the mic.
3: I think I know of this person because of my buddies from the, like, that were Reds fans in college, because they had asked me about a person from Wheeling, but this person would have to have another brother that was in the MLB as well. And this was like back in.
0: Do we have a name?
3: No, I can't think.
1: He's on to something.
0: He's on to something.
3: Reese or I don't know.
0: What?
3: I don't.
0: Okay.
3: I thought it was
0: Bob,
3: a G in the name.
4: No.
0: Ian's opening up the path here.
1: I know.
0: He had a brother.
1: I told you. I thought I threw a couple softballs out here.
0: Brad Powell? Hi, you're from Cincinnati. How can you not know?
4: You need the microphone, Mr. Powell.
0: Yeah. You didn't even comment on the Ian Hunter song.
5: I'm trying to think.
0: Do you want to delay this now that
5: Hold
0: Ian
5: on.
0: Has said he had a brother that played? And
3: no,
0: for the make it the last question?
3: I do. I remember something else, too.
0: I think you're cheating.
3: My buddies thought he played at Wheeling Central, but it was way back when it was Wheeling High School.
4: Could it be one of the Freeze brothers?
1: You're correct. Which one?
0: Well, Gene played for the Pirates.
1: Freeze played on the 61 pennant-winning Cincinnati Reds team before he played with the Pirates. He and his brother George Freeze were teammates on the Pirates, George and Gene Freeze. They went to Wheeling High School. Gene Freeze went to West Liberty, three sports. George went to WVU. But Gene Freeze is on the 61 Reds pennant-winning team that lost to the Yankees in a year after Mazeroski's home run.
0: I think there was a third Freeze brother.
1: But he wasn't a pro player.
0: Well, here's what happened to him.
1: Elmer Freeze.
0: He had a bad leg. Dr. Jim Freeze, who I used to cover with, internist, and Elmer supposedly could have been the best of the three, but
1: he was larger physically than the two.
0: He had a bone infection, osteomyelitis, that back then they didn't have the expertise to heal, and he had a chronic draining thing out of his bone for the rest of his life.
4: Really?
0: Bacteria.
4: Oh,
0: yeah.
4: Wow.
0: Yeah.
4: Which one of the Freeze brothers' wife was at Wheeling Park High School, the nurse up there? Do you guys know?
0: It might be Elmer's. Elmer's wife.
4: And he's the one that did not.
1: Elmer was involved in education in Ohio County for years.
0: Yep.
4: So it makes sense. I would think that would be.
1: Because Gene Freeze, when he retired to Metairie, Louisiana, outside New Orleans, and he lived there the rest of his life.
0: Another interesting thing about Dr. Freeze, Jim, he's about my age, came to town about the same time. And when 9/11 happened, he was, 25 years ago, so mm-hmm. he'd have been like 43. He stopped his practice and joined the military.
4: Wow.
0: They told you one of docs and stuff.
1: Yeah,
0: all right,
1: so
0: number two.
1: So the answer is Gene Freeze.
0: Good,
1: yep, okay.
0: Good. A High Valley player, Major League Baseball, younger brother. The High Valley player played in Major League Baseball. His younger brother for a while had the NFL
1: career rushing record. Yes.
0: We'll start with Brad Powell.
1: Name the baseball player.
0: Name the baseball player.
5: No idea.
0: Bob Slider.
5: I don't.
0: Wow. Ian? Jim, you got to have something. Let me think.
2: I know,
4: come on, Jimmy.
2: I'm blank today. I these Like Freeze.
0: The NFL.
1: Well, Gene Freeze in the City of Wheeling Hall of Fame. Wow. Well, yes. Played 12 years in the majors.
2: Well, I'm from Ohio. Now, I really
0: you
2: don't
0: know,
2: pay
0: you
2: got to
0: go for Wheeling. NFL rushing record. You got to go pre Jim Brown, pre Marion
2: right.
0: Motley.
1: Yeah, these go back a ways. Yes,
0: right.
1: Yes.
0: Yeah.
1: Both of the brothers go back a ways. But the football one is, I'll tell you another clue. The football one, the younger brother that set the career rushing record, is in the Pro Football and College Football Halls of Fame.
4: Kirby?
1: And he's also in the OVAC Hall of Fame, of course.
0: Of course, everybody but Gus Mahalas is in that.
1: you have to have credentials, Bob.
0: Oh, Jesus.
2: Okay. Oh, Lord.
0: All right. Bob used to yell out Kirby.
4: I had Terry Kirby, but
1: Terry Kirby.
4: Somebody texted that. Okay.
0: Let's see if I got something beeped here. Hold on a minute. Let me look on my phone. I keep getting these pictures of Brad Powell. Greg Warren, of course, got confused, Brad. He thought we were talking about Jitsu Dawson during the last segment. And then he says he thinks they mean Bill Freeze from the south side of Shadyside, Hula. Although Hula. His brother Bob was a very good baseball player. I don't have one, Doug. Go ahead.
1: You want the answer?
0: Yeah.
1: The baseball player or the football player?
0: Baseball.
1: First? Gordon Hinkle played with the 1934 Red Sox, but his younger brother was Clark
0: Hinkle
1: from Toronto
0: Clark Hinkle.
1: And Bucknell University, and the Green Bay Packers practice facility is named Clark Hinkle Field.
0: Clark Hinkle.
1: He's in the Pro and College Football Halls of Fame.
0: Didn't he have a nickname?
1: Clark, yes, but I'm.
0: Was it Twinkle Toes or
1: no? Clark Hinkle, did you watch Channel 9?
2: Channel 9 News. He was a sports guy.
1: Well, he retired in Toronto, and when he retired, he did some sportscasting on Channel 9. Yeah. Clark Hinkle.
0: All right, number three, Ohio Valley native. Became a head coach in the NFL. His grandson also became an NFL head coach and won a Super Bowl. Okay.
2: I was thinking about the coach from the guy from Meadowbrook. I can't think.
4: Capers, Dom Capers.
2: Capers.
0: One head coach.
1: Incorrect.
0: Yeah. When
2: he was a head coach.
1: Yes, he was a head coach.
0: Oh, yeah, a couple times.
1: Two different teams.
2: Right.
1: He was head coach.
2: Carolina and
4: Jacksonville.
1: Was it Jacksonville?
0: No. Coughlin was Jacksonville. He was Carolina. Did he get Jacksonville late, or he got another one?
1: Oh, I lose track. Definitely was Carolina. I knew that was his first.
0: His dad just come to the hospital years ago. Yeah. I used to see him in there.
1: Yeah, he's Meadowbrook High School. Yes.
2: Meadowbrook.
0: Yeah. So Dom Capers is not it. No. Who we missing here? Come on. I'm Googling Dom Capers, see where his head coach at. I'm not Googling the answer, guys. He's 75.
1: Well, I don't care if you Google the answer.
0: Let's see.
2: Come on, Brad. You look like you're really deep in thought.
0: Houston Texans, he was at.
1: There you go. Okay. I can't think of that. Yeah.
0: So, come on, Robert. We got to have this one.
4: I don't.
0: The Super Bowls have been I've seen every one of them in my lifetime.
1: Now, the winner of the Super Bowl, of course, is the grandson. He wasn't from the High Valley, but his grandfather not only was from the High Valley, but he was a head coach also in the NFL.
4: And they didn't share the same last name then?
1: Yes, they do.
0: Yeah. Sure.
4: It should be easy. Why can't we get
6: that? Where's Shula from?
0: John Carroll area. I mean, up there in Ohio.
6: But not Ohio Valley.
0: No.
4: Holtz? Lou Holtz? No, he didn't. No. I'm scrambling here.
1: You talking about Lou and Skip Holtz? No. Well, you got father and son.
0: This is going to kill us. I know. Well, we don't get it. I mean, I'm thinking about, and I can't think of anybody's grandson that won.
1: Well, he's
2: Shanahan was the only father, but that's son.
0: Did he win one?
1: No, this is grandfather. The NFL Super Bowl winning coach's father did not coach.
2: Right. Okay.
0: All right. Go ahead. Give it to us.
1: He was born in Belair, Ohio, which is the only town in the Ohio Valley that has two born NFL head coaches. Nick Skorich is the other one. Nick Skorich was one. The other one born in Belair, Ohio, that became an NFL head coach is John McVay, who was a head coach for 3 years in New York Giants. Now, John McVay and his son is Sean McVay, current Los Angeles Rams head coach and the youngest coach to win a Super Bowl.
0: And I remember
1: Sean McVay's grandfather.
0: When this was we were talking about this on the show two, 3 years ago.
1: Okay. And John McVay, though, there is a little trivia here. Beyond, he was born in Blair, but when he was a youngster, the family moved to Maslin. He played at Maslin High School, yeah. And then he played at Miami of Ohio. He's in the 49ers Hall of Fame because he left coaching and went into front office of the 49ers for years, and then retired.
0: I can't believe it. We talk about this connection when he got in the Super Bowl. Years ago.
1: Sean McVay. Yeah,
0: Brad, do you have any disagreements on this week's trivia question?
5: I don't. My deficit
1: Where's all these Blair experts you talked to? You always tell me there's Blair fans out there, and I'm trying to throw softballs at them.
0: Yeah, you're right.
1: You don't get any responses.
0: Nikki Libertor's dad, Jerry, is usually, Bubba Caprell. I don't know where they are. Maybe they didn't go to Gula's today. Maybe they're not listening to the show. I don't know.
1: I thought I'd throw a softball and a Blair question and get some of these answers. So,
0: We're Chase IP. We don't really care for Blair. We like to just see it go away, but that's okay. So we got a few minutes left. Let's see. I don't know. We'll do in the last hour. We got 5 minutes left. Brad, you got anything on your mind coming from Loveland?
5: Kind of into the NHL right now.
0: I'll get back. We'll do hockey. You're talking about West Virginia baseball.
1: Oh, yeah. Okay. They just defeated. By the way, West Virginia baseball went into this week ranked 15th in the country, and they just defeated number 7, Kansas, which was leading the Big 12 4-1 late last night, Friday night. And the Mountaineers are 33-12 and ranked 15th in the country. I think they'll be a little higher when the rankings come out next week after that big win over Kansas. So, I mean, as I said, I think a couple shows ago, outside of football and men's basketball, the other sports, WVU, have done very well this year. And that's a credit to, I think, to Ren Baker hiring the right guys. Yeah. Steve Saban's an excellent baseball coach. I mean,
0: the volleyball, women's volleyball coach.
1: Yes. Her father, by the way, I know from the state of Washington, Jim Stinson. He's a longtime high school basketball coach in the state of Washington. He sent me a copy of his book that had his daughter featured in one of the chapters there. It's just a small world, really. Yeah. But, the rifle team won the 21st national championship. Yep. And you got two soccer programs are nationally ranked. Baseball's nationally ranked. Volleyball's doing exceptionally well. Wrestling's doing well. You just name most
0: anything but football and basketball.
1: Women's basketball doing nationally ranked. So if we can get the football and men's basketball thing squared away, we'll be in business.
0: Well, with Ren, he's very sincere. He likes it here. I know for a fact. I'm not going to get into it. He's turned down at least two different jobs, similar conference, exact same job, to stay in West Virginia despite all the Huggins and all the Neil Brown.
1: Yep.
0: Type stuff. So Brad Powell's had his hand up patiently.
5: Before Josh came in, I was in the middle of asking you a question about the speech or the statement made by Ren Baker. Is that?
1: I didn't get all that. I mean,
5: we're going to be okay. I guess what I'm
1: Doc probably could interpret.
5: Whether you heard it from that speech or if you heard it from someplace else, because West Virginia is my second favorite team in football. How are they going to compete?
1: Well, that's the big question. I don't know. Rich thinks he's got the right pieces of the puzzle now. I mean, he brought in a big-time running back, and, if he gets Scotty Fox straightened out at quarterback, and some good defensive players he has. But, college sports, as you all, I think everybody sitting at this table has to agree to, college sports is just so transitory. You really don't know. It's harder to predict now what's going to happen until they get on the field and get on the courts.
5: That's exactly right.
1: I mean, it's just so much newness. I mean, the chemistry, I think, is an important part of sports anymore. You can bring in all the you can bring in 10 great basketball players who have egos that nobody wants to work together or play together. And, I just think it's such a different time and different era back when I was following sports a lot closer that, today's – and, of course, that all goes back to the transfer portal and the NIL.
5: Indiana showed everybody what it takes to win a national championship.
1: A West Virginia guy.
5: Signetti. From the 22 starters, 16 of them were transfers.
1: Yes. Yeah.
5: and seniors.
0: How about the recruiting deal?
1: Mendoza lived 2.2 miles. His house was 2.2 miles from the University of Miami campus, and his father played high school football with a head coach at Miami, and they showed exactly no interest in him.
0: I will say this.
1: And he's the Heisman Trophy winner for an unbeaten team.
0: I get a big kick every time I hear Indiana brought up on the air, you know. And now we got to do it the Indiana way. Let me explain something to you, and it's copycat. And I've used this term ad nauseum. Cignetti, what he's done, is a unicorn. Nobody's going to ever have confidence in a 65-year-old coach to come to some university that's the worst in football or next to worst. What he did, I don't think there's a blueprint for. I think he just was a cut above. And he knew exactly from his dad and everything else how he could build this, in my own opinion.
5: But he had to have the money to begin with to put that puzzle together. And that's why, you know.
0: He didn't have it right away. Now Cuban's on board.
5: Cuban and Mellencamp.
2: Here's another thing, too. If you look at those rosters, we were at the Big Ten championship game, even at Ohio State, and looked at Miami's rosters. All those players were 4-year starters.
0: Yep.
2: That you said.
5: 4 and 5.
2: 4 and 5. Look, they had the money. Maybe six. But you're right, Brad. He brought players that have played. They were older kids, strong, and that makes a difference.
5: I looked it up because I was so bothered during that game.
2: Right.
5: I looked at Indiana's too deep.
2: Right.
5: And for the starting lineups, offensively and defensively, 22 players.
2: Right.
5: 16 of them.
2: I know.
5: And when you have a 23-year-old offensive lineman going against a 18, 19-year-old defensive lineman, however skilled edge is, you're just going to have
2: that advantage. Was even against Ohio State.
4: But they don't win without the quarterback.
2: Him and I looked at the program. So.
0: We got about a minute to go. Had some comments off to get back to next time, next segment. Bono, yo Bono guy, he had a birthday. This was with the great B.B. King. We'll return with NHL, NBA, a little bit more on this subject, and an interesting observation from Greg Warren.

0: 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We have an engine fire.
1: The tower radios from ATC.com. All aboard were evacuated. The Airport and Transportation Secretary Sean Duffy say the person on the runway had jumped an airport security fence 2 minutes before being hit by the plane. No word who it was. Preliminary reports say 12 people were hurt, with 5 taken to the hospital. An alert's going out to doctors and health departments around the U.S. from the CDC to be aware of the potential for imported hantavirus cases from the outbreak on the cruise ship in the Atlantic. They consider it unlikely. ABC's Michelle Franzen.
2: The cruise ship linked to a deadly hantavirus outbreak with 140 people on board, including 17 Americans, is now headed for Tenerife port in Spain's Canary Islands. At the port, tensions are rising, workers protesting over fears the virus could spread.
1: Americans aboard would be flown to a quarantine unit in Omaha. President Trump has said a response was supposed to come last night from Iran about resuming peace talks, but as of now, nothing. Iran's foreign ministry now saying that they're not bound by America's deadlines. Yesterday, American forces opened fire on 2 Iranian oil tankers. ABC News senior White House correspondent Selena Wang.
3: Iran is calling those strikes a reckless military adventure. The war is now in its 10th week, and President Trump is pushing for progress before he leaves for Beijing in just a few days, early next week.
1: A change at the annual Victory Day parade in Moscow today, commemorating the defeat of Nazi Germany in World War II. The parade did not feature tanks, missiles, and other heavy weapons. Russian officials cite the threat of Ukrainian attacks. You're listening to ABC News.
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1: The Trump administration proposal would try to get a century-old law repealed that barred mailing firearms unless senders were licensed dealers. It was an anti-crime effort. Frank Abergo, head of the National Postal Police Union.
7: There's no reason to think that these parcels will be stolen. I mean, mail theft right now is out of control, and something needs to be done.
1: The administration cites the Second Amendment. Democratic state attorneys general are opposed to the plan. With a chance of 100-degree-plus temperatures in the West beginning tomorrow, tips on how to keep safe during extreme heat from Luca Lorenzi of the Red Cross in Central California.
8: Additionally, it's important to be checking your urine color. This is also another important indicator of dehydration. If you have darker urine, that is a sign that you should probably be intaking more water.
1: Also recommends limiting time outdoors and drinking a cup of water every 20 minutes to stay hydrated. Thousands of students worldwide have now regained access to the online learning system Canvas after a cyber attack demanding ransom suddenly shut them out Thursday.
9: Hacker groups as a rule, as a whole, are basically companies like ours. You know, we have team members, we have promotions, we have positions, we have days where we do recruiting, and we have outings and things like that.
1: Caleb Jacob, head of the cybersecurity firm Eagle Network Solutions. Schools targeted included Harvard, Columbia, and the U of New Hampshire. 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
4: This is dedicated to Brad Powell. This is Richard Anthony Mansour, otherwise known as Dick Dale. Hava Nagila, the Jewish anthem. Look at him. And he's got Kibbe coming. He's got everything happening. The Phoenician. What a guitarist. All right. Of course, Mr. Lou is what he's noted for the most. Welcome back. I got some comments, but I'm going to... Ian wants to get to the gym. Ian, you're our NBA guy, whether you like it or not. We're up in Cleveland. We saw what happened Thursday night. You had an interesting take on the potential for Giannis coming to Cleveland. Talk about that a little bit.
5: More of a joke, but no, they there was trade talks like earlier this year. Obviously, the Cavs ended up with Harden, but allegedly they'd been talking to the Bucks about a potential Giannis trade, and it's not all gone, but it's less likely. But what they Bucks wanted, they were smart. They wanted Mobley plus all of our draft picks in the next draft, which it's not a bad deal for the Cavs, but Mobley's ceiling is just so high. It's kind of like, you know, could be a bad move, but he also hasn't reached that potential anyway.
4: Can the Cavs win against Detroit right now?
5: Right now?
4: Yeah.
5: I mean, it depends. If they change anything, they have to change everything for this game 3. They're a better team than the Pistons all around, but they're not clicking at all cylinders. I don't even think they're clicking at once.
4: What's with Harden's turnover bug?
5: So believe it or not, this is not the James Harden turnover guy that we've seen in the playoffs since. These turnovers are different. And let me explain real quick.
4: Please.
5: Him and Mitchell are both, when they have the ball, the other one is wants to stay out of their way, okay? But whoever has the ball is in their head wanting them to come and get the ball, and they're trying to – it's just not – there's no chemistry, right? And so Harden is left with trying to take these drives, and when he doesn't get it, he has nobody to kick it to because nobody's moving without the ball, and that's where the turnovers are coming from. It's not like he's trying to, you know, take on a double team or do something crazy dribbles. It's just that – our off-ball offense is atrocious.
6: Ian, do you think getting James Harden was a bad move for the Cavaliers? I mean, he's got a reputation of being not exactly a team-first guy.
4: He kind of transformed
6: this
4: year.
6: I don't know.
5: When he came, I wasn't sold on it at first, but when the opening press conference, he said, I'm not here to be the number one guy. It's Donovan's team. This is a business, and my goal with business is to win a championship, and you're going to see that, and we did. He's been facilitating. He's been doing good. He's actually been playing decent defense. So I really think it was a good move, but everything is fun during the regular season. Everyone's having
7: Ian,
5: fun.
7: I don't disagree with anything that you're saying, but I think you have to acknowledge the level of play that the Pistons are at right now with their defense. I think it is creating a lot of havoc and uncertainty with the Cavaliers' offense.
8: Here's what I'm going to say. I disagree with what Ian said. Harden does not play defense. Number two, they do not have any transition whatsoever. On any made basket, and even sometimes on a rebound, they walk it up. I looked at this stat. It takes them an average of 7 to 8 seconds to get across the half-court line. Now in the 24-second clock, there goes your half-court offense right there. Now that's a fact because the stats are right there. And to be all honest, I love the Cavs. I'm like, Ian, they might not win. They might get swept. And number two, Brad, you're right on the way they play defense, Detroit, because Cleveland has not shot the ball well, and Detroit has. Detroit's shooting out of their rear end right now.
7: I think it's being set up with their defense.
6: Yeah, the right. Statement that he doesn't play defense could be applied to many others.
9: Yeah. Ian, I disagree with that. Ian, who do you like to win it all, or who do you see top four teams? Your gut to win. It looks like Boston's gone. Obviously,
5: I think, to what Powell and Jimmy were talking about with the Pistons being a good team. I think the only reason that comes as a shock to people is because Cade was out for a little bit during the regular season. But if you look at before that, they were touted as, being the front runners for winning the title. I think the Pistons very well could make a run. What scares me in this series is that I don't think Cade Cunningham has even kicked it into final gear. He's a star. I like the Pistons.
6: I saw him play in Morgantown.
9: Brad, are you surprised that the Pistons are able to winning team without John Szczęsny in charge?
7: Shocked.
8: Yeah. The only thing, Doug, what I disagree, you're right. There's a few star players that I've watched a lot more NBA this year, and even at the end of the – there was teams that are tanking, definitely. But they're so great offensively that you don't think that they play defense. Yeah. And I really think that the defense in the NBA gets overlooked, especially in the playoffs.
7: The rules in the NBA are geared towards offensive showmanship. Yep. Because that's what sells.
6: How many times you see a double dribble and a walk?
9: They
6: don't call these anymore.
7: How many times a minute many times a game?
5: What's very cool with the whole NBA playoffs and putting that into perspective is I like the Pistons, but
10: to win it all?
5: Yeah, I do. I think that they're
9: Oklahoma not to repeat.
5: Well, I mean, it depends if Shai Gilgeous gets that whistle, but I think it's really cool that we have we got Cleveland versus Detroit again. We got the Spurs, we got young guys like Wemby taking on Ant. I think we're finally back to, a little bit of normalcy. And also, the 3-point game that has been crazy, the top 11 teams in the NBA who shot the most threes all regular season, except for the Cavs, have all been eliminated. So that's going to show you for the next couple years we're starting to switch.
7: But you also don't count out the Knicks. They're just playing steady.
9: Yep. They're playing. Yeah, Brunson is just a workman. I mean, he just does it all.
8: But you know what's really surprising is I've watched the late games, and the Lakers have probably played the best that they could play, and they're getting blown out in the second half. I think it's old legs compared to these young kids that are.
7: I agree.
8: Mm-hmm.
7: I agree.
9: Ian, I will see you get to the gym. I will see you later.
5: Yeah.
9: Before you leave.
5: What?
9: So you're taking the Pistons to win it all?
5: No, I like them. I'm taking the Cavs to win it all. I'm going to die on that hill.
9: Okay.
5: All right. Like, don't get it twisted with that. And I think the Knicks are good, but the Knicks are just as cursed as Cleveland is with sports.
7: Just when I think he's growing up and maturing,
9: loyal.
5: Just wait, because I drank the Kool-Aid. Jared Allen, Mobley, they're going to play tough. We're going to get a win.
9: There you go.
8: All right.
9: Where are you going?
8: Well, even though Brad Powell is not invited, we're having a Mother's Day dinner in St. Clairsville here, so I have to get there. Do you
9: Hey, Ian.
8: Want to stop?
9: Your buddy Roddy just texted the Cleveland Guardians or Indians.
8: All right, have a good rest of the show. I'll see you.
9: Are acquiring
8: tonight, Doc.
9: Yeah, two-time glove-winning catcher Patrick Bailey in a trade with the Giants for left-handed pitching prospect Matt Tugboat Wilkinson.
5: Hey, Roddy, how about you call in and you tell everyone about the real dirt with the minority owner not paying his fair share that he promised to pay and screwing over the Dolphins?
9: Well, why don't you text him that?
5: Well, he knows. If he's listening, he knows.
9: Oh, I don't know. You think he's listening? Does he listen?
5: Why would he just text you?
9: I have no idea. It's to you.
10: I just lost my mic.
9: All right, now we're good. All right, I will send him that. Some news here, and for Brad Powell, I want his comments. Let me see, bring up Greg Warren. States that Tony Carte's son is the voice of WVU baseball on the radio. It's amazing how similar he sounds to his
6: Tony
9: dad.
6: Tony Caridi.
9: Oh, Caridi. Okay, you put Caridi.
6: That's Andrew
9: Caridi. Yeah.
6: Yeah,
9: I don't know why he has Carte. So that, you know, then his voice sounds the same. So
6: yes.
9: Yeah, he's got to watch his spell check because I wasn't sure. I thought it was – you think yeah. – I thought he was talking about Jackpot Carte from Shadyside, the swimmer.
6: No, Andrew Caridi, yeah.
9: Would you put Greg Warren on the Mount Rushmore of high school football announcers?
7: He's the top. He's the pinnacle.
9: I don't know if they're putting Carte in here or not Caridi.
7: Well, that's a comment. I'm talking about his announcing. He is the pinnacle.
9: The pinnacle. Jeff Kenney – who just likes to beat this dead horse to death. The best thing for Indiana was Ryan Day calling plays again. It's just something. So, all right, Brad, you were talking about hockey. I'm not following.
6: Where's Howard Cornell when we need him?
9: Yeah, he's working today. He's doing something today.
7: I think
6: they have a game tonight. Right. Yeah, the Nailers have a game tonight.
7: Right. Yeah, I think the hockey, the NHL is with the playoffs. The teams that are supposed to be winning are winning. It's probably going to boil down to Colorado and Carolina again.
9: All right,
7: maybe Tampa Bay. I don't know.
9: Greg Warren says thanks for the compliment, counselor. I had John Boyd Carte on my mind because I needed an oil change.
6: Did he say the check's in the mail?
9: The check's in. No, he didn't say that. Brad doesn't charge anybody from Shadyside. You could be.
6: I'm talking about Greg.
9: Oh, Greg. I don't know.
6: Good words you said about Greg. I said the check should be in the mail. Then.
9: You could be a 3-time convicted felon and. And if he's from Shadyside, Greg or Brad would represent you pro bono. Is that the term?
7: That is a term. Yes.
9: Yeah. That for all the way to the grave.
7: That's
9: all the way to the electric chair. You know. So guys, if you need a free lawyer, move to Shadyside before you commit a major felony. Bob, you got that?
11: I wrote that down.
9: Jeez. Wrote that down. Okay. We got a caller. All right.
11: Wade is with us, and he would like to make a comment about the Pittsburgh Maulers.
6: Yeah, the Maulers.
9: Right. The Maulers. Wade?
12: Hey, do you guys remember the Pittsburgh Maulers?
11: Yes.
12: Well, there was a program on WQED yesterday about the Pittsburgh Maulers and how they signed Mike Rozier for $3 million, which was pretty high back in those days.
6: The head coach of the Maulers then was Joe Pendry from WVU in Oceana, West Virginia. I covered a game and interviewed Mike Rozier after the game.
11: He was a Heisman Trophy winner.
6: Yes, he was. He's one of the 9 Heisman Trophy winners I've interviewed in my career.
12: Huh. Well, here's the point of the program. They were talking about how successful the USFL was because they were playing in the spring.
11: That's right.
12: But they said one person killed the whole
11: That's
12: team.
11: That's right. By
12: insisting that they play in the fall. Who was that person?
11: Donald Trump, owner of the New Jersey Generals.
6: Yeah.
12: You get a star.
11: He was in – the president was only in it because – he was hoping the NFL would recognize them as a competitor and recognize the New Jersey team as the biggest team, and they would allow them in the NFL, and it never happened.
6: Well, he gave Herschel Walker more money than most the teams in the league had. So
7: I remember
11: that. Coldest sporting event I was ever at in my life was Easter Sunday. It was the Maulers against the New Jersey Generals, and it rained, and it was a cold rain, and like a dumbass, I sat out there in the entire game and froze. It was very, very cold.
9: Brad, who are you so intently texting with a smile on your face? I mean, you're not dedicated to the show, the program?
7: I am. I was not smiling. I was looking at the passing of Craig Griffith's son.
9: Oh. Mm-hmm. What?
6: Ooh.
7: Yeah.
9: I want to talk about that.
7: I don't. I just.
6: No, don't
7: just
6: talk about it.
9: Yeah, I mean, not. Yeah, during off the hour, I didn't know that. Wow. Okay. All right. Moving on. We will talk about now. Let's see. Well, okay. Let's go to college football, our favorite subject, since Brad was trying to figure out what Ren Baker said at the thing about the money. It's complicated. George, of course, explained it a little bit better. Of course, with Oklahoma State, he's bringing a lot of North Texas coaches. Morris is bringing a lot of North Texas guy in. They're setting up. They still have a lot of, what's the guy's name? Passed away, the big sugar daddy down there. Oh, come on.
7: Rupert Murdoch?
9: No, Oklahoma State.
6: I knew you.
9: One of the wealthiest guys.
6: They named the stadium after him.
9: Yeah.
7: The oil guy.
9: Yeah. Well,
6: I can't think of
9: his name. He had a country name, T. Boone Pickens.
7: T. Boone Pickens.
6: T. Boone Pickens.
9: Now, get this. This will shock you that when they went in there, Gundy, as we all know, had no desire to get into this. He was actually, we talked about Dabo. Gundy was even more extreme. There is money in there that Gundy never touched because he wasn't interested in the NIL. So, you know, they tell you what you get when you go in, and depending on university. So obviously that's a huge boon to, no pun intended, to Coach Morris in Oklahoma as far as getting some key players in. Of course, they have Mester Maker and a couple other North Texas. Doesn't translate to Big 12 football. Are you excited for the Ohio State University Buckeyes season? Are you excited for Coach Ryan Day, unlike your former associate? Are you excited for Julian Sayin's breakout year? Are you excited for the Jeremiah Smith, Chris Henry, Brandon Ennis, and of course our own development, and what is appearing to be that Nate Roberts may be emerging, I don't want to say the number one tight end, but certainly the number two, and is supposed to be involved in the offense.
7: Yes to all of the above, and Nate Roberts is vying for the number one spot.
9: I know, yeah.
6: Good.
9: So,
6: that's
9: yeah.
6: good
7: I know
6: hear.
7: You didn't want to jinx him, but he is.
6: Well, we had him in here twice a couple of times for the show, so we don't want to jinx
7: they
6: him.
7: They like his versatility.
11: They line him up in the backfield also.
9: Yeah, well, last year, as a true freshman,
6: goal line.
9: He was in the I formation. He was a fullback, and that's fine. It worked well. But, you know, you get to the point where everybody knows what you're going to do with C.J. Donaldson.
6: Yep.
9: And when you're doing it with C.J. Donaldson, that's perfectly okay. Nate Roberts, no Nate Roberts. But where in the hell was the Keenholz package late, or who could also throw out of there, you know, can do a jump pass. And we're at Indiana and a critical fourth and inches and Sands in there and his ankle slips. Where was Keenholz? And that, again, I'll say it for the 18th time. If I had one question asked Ryan Day on the whole year, why was the Keenholz package abandoned late in, last four or five? We didn't see him at all, did we, last four or five games?
7: No.
9: And the thing is, he's not a bad passer. He can do it with those arms, you know. And so I expect with Coach Smith on the offense, see a lot more of Jeremiah in the wide receivers, whether we're fourth and inches, and, you know, he's not coming in there for Day to override him, and I don't think Day wants to override the play calling. Hartline was probably a mistake. He was going to leave anyways, but he wasn't ready for that responsibility.
11: We had offensive coordinator Smith in Pittsburgh, and the word on him was that he likes to get the tight ends involved in his offense. So we'll see. I guess that would be good for Nate.
9: Yeah. He, you know, of course, he had the great years at Tennessee. And, of course, he had what's the running back down there? Henry, too.
6: Derrick Henry.
9: He comes to Pittsburgh. Word, you know, didn't do a great job. Word one, he was handcuffed a little bit. everybody seems very excited about him. The guys you talk about on the offense down there, what he's doing, Matt Patricia loves him. I don't think Ryan Day is going to interfere in Lakey. I don't think he interfered with Chip Kelly at all.
7: I want to address something that Bob just said that Smith, you know, focused on or showcased the tight ends with the Steelers. That's because their wide receivers stunk.
11: I can't argue with that.
7: And
11: or they were suspended for doing something stupid.
7: And they didn't have a lot of time. The quarterback didn't have a lot of time in the pocket. My concern is the right side of the offensive line for Ohio State. We still don't have any stability over there. And, I mean, one way to get that resolved is just throw the ball up and let Smith get it. And that's probably a 75% chance.
9: Which we grossly underutilized.
7: Yes.
9: And, you know, people, you know, obviously we won a national championship 2 years ago. I don't remember how many draft picks we had. This year, of course, legendary.
7: 14
9: four
7: and
9: top
7: 11.
9: 11 four, yeah. 12, I think, actually, right?
7: I thought it was 14.
9: They got the guy. Oh, yeah, 14. That's right. The guy never played for us got drafted from Rice.
7: Well, this year was 11.
9: 11, okay.
7: He was 11.
9: Yeah, so.
7: He was the million-dollar transfer portal that never played. Yeah.
9: And honestly, if you want to, you know, I know the Happy Wanderer, Cataminas was all hot on Justin Fry leaving and won our offensive line coach, and now he couldn't recruit, he missed. But, you know, the job he did with that patchwork line and the championship run. So now we got this the offensive line with three or four assistants. Did you see any development of the offensive line? I thought they got worse with the year as it went on.
7: No question. The right side of the line was an atrocity.
9: It was just terrible. No development, you know, and you can say all you want about Justin Fry, but I mean, that when Hinsman came in, and then who was the guy came in, didn't give up a sack this year? I can't remember. Has it? Severald. You know, I just saw no development and the inability to get a yard when you needed it. I'm sorry, that's on the offensive line. He had all the help he wanted. But I expect Jeremiah to be a huge showcase. And I know people are saying, you know, well, how can you expect to contend? You lost all these great players. Brad, I don't know about you, but I'm very excited for this year.
7: So you asked that question, and I'm looking at this a little different, this team a little different because of all the new faces on defense. So, yes, I am excited to see.
9: We lost all four starters on the defensive line last year, plus
7: two linebackers.
9: One secondary guy?
7: Two. Igmanosin.
9: And then
11: Caleb Downs.
9: No. I meant 2 years ago.
7: Oh.
9: We lost Tyreek, and we lost everybody. We lost, seven starters on defense to the graduation and still came back with probably, we had Matt Patricia, which made it.
7: You had the greatest defensive player possibly in the history of Ohio State with Caleb Downs.
9: Right.
7: In two years, we did not have any long touchdowns against us.
6: Right. Who recruited Caleb Downs out of high school?
9: It's Alabama.
6: Nick Saban.
7: Yeah. Oh, my God, yeah.
9: I know,
7: yeah.
9: He's from West Virginia.
6: Yeah,
9: I know.
6: And when Saban left, Caleb Downs transferred to Ohio State.
7: Yes, he did.
9: So, yeah.
7: He didn't make any bones about that.
6: No. Nick Saban said Caleb Downs was the best player in the draft. He said that on ESPN.
7: Yeah, and I'm
6: sure he was a little partial to him since he recruited him, but he obviously wouldn't have said it if he didn't believe it. So.
7: I'd be hard pressed to think of a better defensive player that we've had.
6: Yeah.
9: All right. So we could take a break, just play the regular music, and you can do the Palmyra Diran anytime. Apparently, the Finnish girl is having trouble. Larry Williams. How many songs did the Beatles cover had a birthday? Dizzy Miss Lizzie.

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1: He's a bad boy.
0: 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Now, Junior, behave yourself.
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0: All right. This is a song. Are you familiar with Quentin Tarantino's Grindhouse movie?
1: Yes.
0: This is where they get in the car wreck at the end and get slaughtered by Kurt Russell. Hold Tight by Dave D. Dozy, Beaky, Mick, and Titch, 1966, later made by Palmyra Dalran. However, it's a very good song, but this is, as we learned in the movie, this is the band that Pete Townshend was willing to leave the Who for and joined, but they weren't interested in having him. So, again, the song is Hold Tight, and the band is Dave D., Dozy, Beaky, Mick, and Titch. And their one hit wonder was a great song that he almost left the Who. And what would we be without the Who and rock in the annals of rock and roll? A couple things. I want to thank Josh Baker. Get out to his fights. Doors open at 5, he said, right, at Glendale. Riley Entertainment Center. Promises to be a good thing. Thank Jimmy Batingo. I'll see him later, as I will Brad Powell, at the second annual Blue Tie Gala and Evening of Hope presented by Brave Men Incorporated. You can get tickets still at the gate. Apparently things are going very well. Guest speaker, Dr. John David Pollock. You can also go to www.bravemeninc.com. Let's see, what else, as Chris Childer says, what else did we learn today? Not a lot going on with the Steelers and the Browns that I've heard of, Bob, in the NFL. You guys didn't do a good old boy show today. So
2: we did one yesterday, and the hot rumor was that Aaron Rodgers was planning on going to Pittsburgh yesterday. I didn't see any breaking news. Bear and I kind of debated on whether it was a hoax or whether there was something to it. But I haven't heard anything yet. But the big news was that Aaron Rodgers was going to come to Pittsburgh and sign a contract this weekend.
0: All right.
3: Yeah. What else is new with Aaron?
0: Brad Powell is his hand
3: intrigue.
0: Up.
1: Bob, I have a question for you. And this is a serious question.
2: Sure.
1: What is Aaron Rodgers bringing to the table for the Pittsburgh Steelers for the present and for the future?
2: I don't know how about the future, but he gives them the best chance to make the playoffs. You know, and I know it's a one game, and then Houston kicked their ass, and that wasn't a very good feeling. But, you know, I'm a diehard Steeler fan, and I know you got to hit the bottom, rock bottom, to get back up where you want to get. And the Steelers aren't very good at that. But Aaron Rodgers, to answer your question, Brad, gives them the best chance to win the division and to make the playoffs.
1: Then what do you think about the remaining quarterbacks on the roster?
2: We don't know. We don't know anything about it.
0: It's Mason Rudolph would be the one.
2: Well, he's
0: does.
2: Done. Yeah. If Aaron Rodgers signs, Mason Rudolph's going to have to move on. Now, the thing the doc doesn't want to recognize is they must have more faith in the Penn State quarterback. You're talking a third-round quarterback compared to a sixth-round quarterback.
0: Well, they're idiots. Yeah, believe me, we watched him up close and personal.
2: But don't you agree with that? He's a project.
0: Took him in the third round.
2: Plus,
0: he's coming off a bad ankle fracture. He's going to be 2 years. I don't understand the pick either, just like I didn't understand Shador and Dylan Gabriel. So you mentioned Houston. I mean, I got Brad on here. And last couple of games with C.J. Stroud, turnover machine, very unusual. He looked like he had something off the ball. There was no zip. There was nothing going on against New England, which they could have beat up there if he didn't have four turnovers. He struggled with the Steelers in the first half. I kept thinking, he's got to be hurt. His arm's got to be hurt. Did you hear anything? Because he didn't look like the same CJ, who is a precise surgeon when he throws.
1: That's a very cerebral position. I wondered if something got into his head.
0: Psychological.
1: I didn't understand what was going on. They weren't even close.
0: No.
1: These passes weren't close. But I think he's a great quarterback. I think he's a great leader.
0: I mean, I was sitting watching the game, New England game, with neutral observer, had no iron in the fire, and said, yeah, this quarterback looks like the worst guy in the NFL.
1: But, and, Bob, I don't think Aaron Rodgers is.
0: The answer?
2: Who is?
1: I don't know. I'd be putting a lot of effort into finding out who it is. They held on to Roethlisberger a little too long, and I think that in part put us back for years. And now I think they're holding on to a Rodgers who's not even as close as what Roethlisberger was for productivity.
2: But I also think this, Brad. I mean, that Monday night game was tough. And when the game was over, I said to myself, I hope Aaron Rodgers retires. But – you know, the quarterback draft, there wasn't as much to make a move. And I know, again, that we have to hit rock bottom to probably get one of those quarterbacks next year. But Steeler fans want to win. We want to make the playoffs. We want to beat the Browns. You know, we want to beat the Ravens. And, again, he gives us that best chance. And, Brad, I think he might be better if better receivers. You mentioned the receivers stunk last year. I thought the offensive line was bad. So, if you improve on those two things, maybe Aaron Rodgers will improve.
1: Oh, I can't disagree with that. All I've seen is I did not see what Aaron Rodgers brought to that team versus allowing another quarterback to get their feet wet.
2: Don't you see when he goes to the line of scrimmage, though? He looks and he knows exactly what that defense is trying to do to him. I love to watch him play. How about you, Doug? I really love to watch Aaron Rodgers play.
3: I haven't watched him that much over the years. Yeah, a little bit at Green Bay, and I didn't watch him at all at Jets a couple years. But, you know, he's got the experience. That's they always say, you know, you can't beat the experience. But you get to a point – where is, I mean, are players going to play with him and for him or whatever? The quarterback,
2: I think they like
3: is, the quarterback is the focal point.
0: It always surprised me, even when he went to the Jets as an aging quarterback, now the Steelers. Yeah. To me, after playing in Green Bay, I want to go to a dome stadium or to preserve every aging bone in my body or a Southern.
2: But he wants to win.
0: Yeah, but I think there were some teams that were competitive out there, and he thought he was going to win with the Jets.
2: Or maybe Minnesota. Minnesota was there.
0: Minnesota was with Minnesota. Yeah, okay, it's a dome stadium, you know. You know, and the Steelers, he had to know that they were maybe a playoff team, but they were.
2: But he led them to the playoffs.
0: What was the record, 10-7?
2: But he led them to the division win, and they made the playoffs. Can Cleveland say that? Can
0: Cincinnati, with all their Burrow's injury. I mean,
2: but that's the key. That's the goal. Make the playoffs and
0: lose.
2: Well, now it's a
0: good thing Florak is in here because he would be like, you know, his face would be exploding. I'm not here to defend the Steelers. That's for sure.
1: I just don't understand where the Steelers are in terms of their strategy and philosophy moving forward.
2: I think they think they'll get a quarterback next year. That's what I think.
1: Then why did they take the Penn State quarterback in the third round?
2: Nobody knows the answer to
1: that. That's just
2: especially in the third round.
1: That doesn't make sense. Because you still had offensive linemen available that you should have been targeting.
3: What does everybody think about the hire for the head coach of the Steelers?
2: Well, again, I think he was the best one out there.
3: Yeah, well, he coached Rodgers in Green Bay.
0: Well, it's
2: won the Super Bowl.
3: Did that have anything to do with
0: best,
3: it? I don't know.
0: The best was that tweet where the guys in the Pittsburgh East, you saw that? Oh, he went to see his dad used to bounce out the bar, you know? He went to St. Louis. The guy said, what's that got to do with football? And he keeps going on and on. It's a great video.
1: I personally think the hiring of the head coach was a good pick. I do.
0: Okay. Yeah, I don't have an issue with it.
2: And they went totally against the grain. You know, Chuck Knoll was a young guy when they hired him. Bill Cowher, a young guy. Mike Tomlin.
0: To me, Mike McCarthy, no matter where he was, is just milquetoast.
2: Well, he's a Pittsburgh guy.
0: Yeah, but he just does not inspire me. He doesn't, you know, it just, you know, because I've always kind of rooted for
3: But you're not playing for the Steelers, dog. Yeah.
2: He doesn't even like the Steelers.
3: He just inspires the Steelers.
0: You know, it's like Bill Belichick just sitting there, no emotion, like looking down.
3: Oh, he didn't have any results.
0: Yeah,
3: I
0: would just like to see more coaches have a sideline presence, like Hank Stram, Tom, in different ways, Landry.
2: Bill Cowher was the best.
0: Yeah, you know, or whatever. Instead of these guys just constantly looking at the damn whatever play call thing, and just like, you know, McCarthy looking down there, and, you know, it just irritates the hell out of me, you know. It does. Okay, get in the game.
2: Well, I think it'll be an improvement. Again, I'm not going to be down on Mike Tomlin. I think it was the time to part ways. But I never thought Mike Tomlin was an offensive genius. He always seemed to depend on his coordinator. And he was terrible at managing the clock. I'm looking forward to what McCarthy can do. He won in Dallas, didn't win a playoff game, but they won.
1: Yeah, I thought Tomlin was pretty poor managing the last 30 minutes of the game.
0: He is poor with his timeouts, and when he decided to use the challenge, he was one of the worst.
2: There's a lot of things you can question his coaching on.
0: Yeah. Well, listen, if you don't mind, Robert, I got a lot going on. Can we end a little early today?
2: Billy's here.
0: All right. You all right? You got one final comment? You want to get to your kibbe there.
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2: Are you going to say goodbye?
0: I had a comment.
2: We'll say it.
0: But anyways, I will not be here next week with graduation. Planning to have a show. Florak won't be either. So, Bob, I can't tell you he'll be in the big chair. He'll be in the side chair. I'll be here. Carnell's, hopefully. The mayor said he may stop by. Do you like the mayor pot?
1: Love the mayor pot.
0: Maybe we'll even get Johnny Bumbles in live since the Preakness is coming on.

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7: Putting a bow on the show, it is the VSiN Weekend Morning Line every Saturday and Sunday. I do the Saturday shows. Sunday, tomorrow, we will have Will Hill and John Yastrzemski. Thanks to JJ for jumping on the show earlier today, talking a little Knicks, a little Yankees as well, and he will be with you later today with Live Bet Saturday coming up at 3 p.m. Eastern Time. Coming up top of the hour, Ready, Set, Bet with Matt Brown and Mike Somich. So stay tuned for that. 2 games on the hardwood, 2 games on the ice, and a plethora of baseball here today to wrap up, to have your Saturday, I should say. But as we look ahead to what we've got in store for us, we just heard from JBT, his analysis on the 2 games today as well as the 2 games tomorrow. Let's go in chronological order here. We'll start with the Cleveland Cavaliers. Laying 4.5 at home. The market is betting in on the Cleveland Cavaliers. This number opened up around 2.5, has moved out to 4.5. And Donovan Mitchell discussed just what has been going on so far in this series and honestly this postseason as they keep finding themselves fighting from behind the majority of these games.
8: I think the biggest thing starts with just self-inflicted. I mean, I feel like it's turnovers. I mean, we won the possession game in a sense, but just like the way we started, I think hasn't been great. And we got to figure that out. I think the turnovers, the little things, little details, and a lot of the stuff is self-inflicted, but when we get home, we'll clean that up and go from there.
7: Can Donovan Mitchell and the Cavaliers get it done, make it a 2-1 series? Are you paying that tax? Maybe a little bit here. First half line is out to 3.5 at some shops, mostly threes. You could lay $1.20 on the over, or excuse me, 2.5 if you'd like. But I tend to agree with JVT and on this one, looking at the Cavaliers. I bet them in game. They got off to that slow start, so maybe that's an angle you look at here. Or, look, is this a situation where you're back at home? JVT mentioned it with some great numbers about how poorly they've shot on the road. Do they get a little bit of positive regression from that standpoint? Because after the first quarter on Thursday night, I ended up taking the Cavaliers plus 7.5. They took the lead, early in the fourth quarter. Felt like we're going to get a winner, and then all things fell apart. 103-97. You have the turnover from James Harden, and it's a 10-point loss. I don't know if I'm going to make it a best bet, but I think I will be on Cleveland. By the way, Zach Cohen, who joined us earlier in the show, he just tweeted out his plays. A couple of things he liked in this spot. James Harden, first quarter points over 3.5. So he feels like, you know, the bounce back after the constant discussion about his poor performance on Thursday. He also likes Cavaliers to the Thunder on a money line parlay. But looking at the Pistons, a team that was, 6 feet underground, right? You're down 20 against the Orlando Magic in a closeout game on the road, and then the Magic do what they did last Friday night in one of the most disgusting second halves that you're ever going to see. But a big reason for the Pistons' turnaround, if you will, and how well they've played is Tobias Harris. And J.B. Bickerstaff, head coach of the Pistons, discussed the importance of Harris's play this postseason.
9: I can't put it into words. You know, I've tried before, but, you know, we're not in this position if it isn't for him. And, you know, not just because of the basketball talent, his leadership, his willingness to show people what preparation looks like. How do you take care of yourself? How do you eat? What do you do in the weight room? Like, how do you work on your game? He's a role model for our guys. And if you don't have that, you know, from your veteran players, it's hard for young guys to grow and grow the right way. And he enabled us to do that.
7: Tobias Harris, so far in this series, has gone for 21 in Game 2, 20 in Game 1. He had that great performance in the closeout game against the Magic. And it is worth noting, his current player prop number is 18.5. He's gone over that in seven straight games. And during this postseason, going back to Game 1, 17 and 16, respectively, against the Orlando Magic. He has exceeded all expectations this postseason, so we'll see if that carries over here tonight. But for me, probably looking at the Cavaliers here in this game. JVT likes the Cavs, and as we heard from Zach Cohen, he likes the Cavs to win this game. Not going to necessarily trust them, understandably so, on that money line against the Cleveland Cavaliers. As for the night game, Oklahoma City taking on the Lakers. It's a matter, it's not if, it's when, of when this series will end. Can the Lakers find a way to get a win? I don't think so. I do think this is a sweep, but is this going to be a spot? When you think about, let's put our tinfoil caps on here. Primetime game, a lot of complaining about the refs. Do we get a friendly whistle for the Lakers early in this game? Just kind of floating it out there, because to remind you, this is J.J. Redick post-game talking about the whistle or lack thereof for the Lakers.
10: Yeah, I mean, I sarcastically said the other day they were the most disruptive team without fouling. I mean, they have a few guys that foul on every possession, and all the good defenses do. You know, SGA gets like a touch foul, I guess, on the drive. There was a stretch where four straight possessions, our guys got absolutely clobbered trying to make an entry pass to Jackson, and Jalen Williams is grabbing his jersey with both arms. That's a turn. Like, they're hard enough to play. They're hard enough to play. You've got to be able to just call it if they foul, and they do foul.
7: So you look at game one, you look at game two. Spreads around 15, 16 points. Both games land 18. So the Thunder are 2-0, obviously straight up, but 2-0 against the spread. Did you get the best effort from the Lakers? Did you get their best shot in those first two games? Or did they get a little bit of that home court magic? I don't think they win this game. I don't know if they cover this game. But my gut tells me you get a really strong effort out of the gates. Now, as JVT pointed out, the tax that you're paying is not actually on the first half. It's on the first quarter. So you're looking at a first half line sitting around 4.5. DraftKings is as low as 1.5 on the first quarter. 2 here at Circa. The Lakers covered the first quarter against OKC on Thursday night with a 3 at the buzzer. They led at the half. Could you see another strong first half there? 2-0 ATS, the Lakers are this series in the first half, 0-2 full game. So maybe I'm playing too much into that. But I think for me, it would be Lakers first half in this particular spot against the Oklahoma City Thunder. We got two games on the ice, of course, today as well. And we will see if it is handshakes, as Jonathan Davis mentioned it, with Philadelphia taking on Carolina. How about the price on the under in this game? It is now 5.5 juiced under, -140 in this one. Philadelphia, I played team total under on Thursday night. That was able to get home. Like I said, you're probably going to get a pretty inspired effort from the Philadelphia Flyers. But, man, this Carolina team so far, looking at what they've done so far in this postseason, 7-0 straight up, you know, hard to envision them being knocked off here in this series, in this spot. Colorado-Minnesota late night game. Colorado around $1.30 favorite or so against the Minnesota Wild. Best of luck if you want to go under in that one. A couple other things to note here. The Chicago Cubs at a 10-game winning streak, back at it tonight as they take on the Texas Rangers. So the Cubs, man, they have been unbelievable. Late-game heroics, a sweep of the Cincinnati Reds. The Cubs have won 10 in a row. The Reds, on the flip side, have now lost 8 in a row. Cubs get the Rangers later on tonight. They're around $1.34 favorite in that one. On the hill for the Cubs is Cabrera. Jack Leiter will get the start for the Texas Rangers. Cam Schlittler will start for the Yankees tonight after watching Jacob Mizorowski do what he did last night. I thought it was a good thought from John Yastrzemski that you could see Cam Schlittler try to put on a bit of a performance there in Milwaukee. So maybe look at the over 5.5 strikeouts for Cam Schlittler, who is right now your favorite to win American League Cy Young. All right, folks, that's going to do it for our program. Just a little programming note, by the way. The VSiN College Football Betting Podcast, if you haven't caught it before, we'll be airing it tonight at 11 p.m. Eastern Time. We had some best bets earlier this week, including under 6.5 wins for UConn. So shout out to our guy Matt Grill and DraftKings for putting up some group of six win totals, and we did smack that one under 6.5 wins. The latest episode, me and Joshua Nunn from the Action Network breaking down the ACC in a couple of best bets. All right, that's going to do it for our show. Thanks everyone who joined us. John Yastrzemski, Thomas Gable, Jonathan Peterlin, Zach Cohen, Jonathan Davis, and JVT. Thanks to our production team, as always, Jared, Chris, Alexis, JB, Ryan, everyone behind the scenes. Coming up next, Matt Brown and Mike Somich with Ready, Set, Bet.
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0: numbered event. I think they're all numbered too, though. So we have to say like it's a main numbered event because they say Fight Night X, you know, whatever number. So it's, they're all numbered, but it's the big number. The big numbered event.
1: It's a championship event. We got two belts on the line tonight, right?
0: There we go. We'll go championship event. Okay, that's what we'll say from here on.
1: Yeah, you know, because they're all on Paramount Plus now. No more paying for these things, although you still are paying for them. You're just paying for them in a different manner. But it is nice to have a big fight night back here as we've got NHL playoffs, NBA playoffs, got some horse racing, a little bit of everything on today's show.
0: A little bit of everything. We even have some football. If you want to stick around and see what we think of, you know, the big schedule release coming out on Thursday. And, yeah, you pretty much know what teams, you know, are going to have easy schedules or hard schedules. But is there a crazy weird run where there's, you know, a lot of travel or, you know, back-to-back roadies that are across all kinds of stuff like that we will get to next week, of course, as the schedule is officially released. But we do at least know which teams are projected to have the hardest and the easiest schedules. We'll talk about those a little bit later in the program, but getting to what we did see last night, Mike Somich over there in the NBA, the Knicks get it done over the Sixers. The Sixers were actually favored in this game, not only favored, but getting some love. We go from 1.5 to 2.5 out to 3.5 at points, but did not matter as the Knicks just overcome. And honestly, if you sit there and you watch that game without OG, it's a Sixers team that with Embiid slowed down through the multiple injuries that forced him to miss the game, the previous game, Mike. It's just, when he's good, he's good. He's actually not that. When he's good, he's great. He is absolutely great. There's no doubt about that. But you kind of watch what's going on out there with all the injuries, and he's just kind of loafing around. He can't really move. And it just, without a healthy Embiid, the chance of the Sixers winning this series, and I was kind of talking about this last week when we were on air as to how I thought they were live, and you know, you look at all this talent that they've got, but with him all beat up, I think that that ship has sailed.
1: Yeah, it's kind of comical at this point where you have people jumping in with the expectation that you're going to just get magically a month of health from Embiid here to get him through the Eastern Conference. Like we saw it in Boston, how big of an impact he can make in a series if he is healthy, if he is ready to go. We saw him play very well down the stretch of that series. But we see this at weeks at a time, not months at a time anymore. And you need months at a time to be able to be consistent enough to make a run in the playoffs. And you've got these other pieces that fit well. You've got Edgecombe, you've got Maxey, you've got Paul George, who's been playing some of the better basketball we've seen from him in the last 4 to 5 years. But Embiid is that linchpin. He is the one that you have to have out there and have to be able to see him consistently get points, get rebounds, be able to protect the rim. And you're, to your point, like, he doesn't even look like he did a week ago. That's the wild part about all this to me, is that you can visibly see this is not the same player that we saw in Game 5 and Game 6 against Boston. And it's been a week. I don't understand how people expect him to be able to make it a month, let alone to be able to get through this next series.
0: Yeah, it's kind of like one of those, even if they were – you see it now, and I guess I just kind of got caught up in the whole thing because of how good they look when everyone is out there and playing at a high level. You can see at least what the ceiling is for that team, and then you also realize what they actually really are when you watch a game like you saw, where he's just kind of lumbering around, and he is a shell of what he was, even like you said, a few days before. And with that, you get the Knicks take a commanding lead in that series, and looks like that they are going to be able to close that one out. The Spurs 115-108 winners over the Timberwolves. This was on the road, a statement win for the Spurs team in which Victor Wembanyama goes out and says, "Oh yeah, by the way, did you remember how good I am? Do you remember I do more than just block shots?" Which he still did that as well. Goes out, massive game of 39 points, 15 boards, 5 blocks. He did it on 13 of 18 shooting, Mike Somich. Incredibly efficient for Victor Wembanyama, and they get it done there on the road over the Wolves.
1: This is an awesome performance from Wembanyama. Able to do everything. You saw him be able to space the floor. You saw him be able to get in the lane. You saw him be able to show off his handles, be able to pass. I mean, just a huge game for him when you look at it top to bottom. You mentioned the 5 blocks that we saw from Wemby. He also had a big day on the boards, able to set up the rebounds well for this team. Just a dominant performance from the Spurs in my mind. You never saw, it was close at certain points. It never felt like this was a game that Minnesota was going to win as you were watching it in real time, though. He had multiple times. It was within 4 points, and just it felt like the Spurs were in control. I praised the NBA a lot, Matt, for that first round where you had six series go six games or more.

0: Are we going to get four sweeps in the second round? Are we going to get the exact opposite of what we saw in the first round and the second round here in the NBA?
1: I can tell you, I was looking at messing around with like a series prop, like parlay, with all of that this morning as well, because it just doesn't look incredibly promising whenever you look at some of these other series that are out there. But listen, with the Spurs, you do have, I mean, listen, you do have a team in which 17 points from Fox, 13 points from Castle. Like, you have, I think we're all just kind of counting down that this is going to be the Thunder in the final. I can't quite get there in my brain, Mike. Like, you have Wembanyama doing what Wembanyama does, but you have real secondary options on this team. This is not a one-way team like we see with some of these others. I do believe the Spurs could give some trouble to anybody in the NBA.
0: I agree with you. I would, if you gave me 100 Matt bucks right now, I'm betting the Spurs. I'm not betting Oklahoma City because of the pricing. And I mean, I don't know if this might be a hot take here. Starting five for the Spurs, probably as good or better than the starting five for Oklahoma City. The bench for Oklahoma City is better, but the starting five, which matters much more in playoffs than it does in the regular season. Give me the Spurs starting five, not OKC's starting five. And that to me, it tells you that there are issues there long term. And we saw this with Oklahoma City last year when they played with their food against Indiana in the finals. It took seven games to dispatch them. They didn't, because you've got so many people playing, sometimes you fall into these ruts where you're not sure what the rotation should be, how you're going to go through, who gets the minutes in specific series, and you're going to change from game to game and you lose continuity, you lose flow inside those teams. That's not a problem that you have with this Spurs team. And like to your point last night, Dylan Harper only played 20 minutes at 8 points. He can be dominant when he needs to. You have these bench pieces that are on the Spurs as well. They just don't get the minutes because of how good that starting five is. I would take the Spurs right now at the plus price versus just laying the chalk with Oklahoma City.
1: If somebody made me bet a futures right now, I think I would take the Spurs. Just because, again, given price and given all of the things like that as far as likelihood to happen. Over in the NHL, not much drama last night. We got the Canadiens 5-1 over the Sabres and the Knights 6-2 over the Ducks. I guess the big takeaway, though, from last night, Mike, was just the fact that it looked like the Ducks had just dominated the Golden Knights for nearly every single minute of the first two games, and then the Knights come out on the road when people were sitting here saying, yeah, this looks like a foregone conclusion. It's going to be the Ducks. They can't run this poorly, you know, and yada, yada, yada. And then a massive win there for the Knights.
0: Yeah, this was one of those weird hockey games, too, because if you watch this one, the Knights score on their first shot about a minute into the game, and the Ducks dominate the next 15 minutes. And then the Golden Knights get a shorthanded goal, and that completely flips the rest of this game as the Knights go up 3-0 at the end of the first period, a period where you could argue the Ducks were the better team, yet down 3-0 at that point. And then they just took off. Carter Hart played awesome early in this game for the Golden Knights. He'd been one of the big question marks in goal for this team. He was very good early, and you saw Mitch Marner get the hat trick in the second period. Seeing him come alive on the offensive side has been big. But this has been a Knights problem all year. The consistency issue with the Golden Knights has been a big-time red flag with them. They have not been able to put these type of performances back-to-back-to-back throughout the entire season. We saw it in their overall point total in the regular season. We've seen it so far in the playoffs where they've not been able to perform to the level that I think most people expected them to be able to perform to. Going to be fascinating to see what Game 4 is like. Now you can get the Ducks as a dog in this series as well as in Game 4. And I kind of agree with your original trend there. The Ducks were the better team through two games. They were the better team through a period basically last night, and then the doors kind of fell off. We'll see what happens here in Game 4, but I'm still leaning Ducks here to price.
1: Let's head to the NL Central. We'll talk a ton of baseball today as well, in which you have all five teams above 500. The Cubs 27-12, 23-15 for the Cardinals, 20-16 for the Brewers, 21-18 for the Pirates, and 20-19 for the Cincinnati Reds. And this Brewers start last night over the the Miz goes out 11 Ks. He hit 103.6 miles an hour, Mike. And not only did he hit 103.6 miles an hour, he hit over 103 on about eight different pitches in this game. It's the fastest pitch, the 103.6, by a starter since they started to track all of this stuff. And this Brewers team, again, we were looking at this division and how loaded it is. I still am not a long-term buyer of the Cardinals, so you start to look here. I like the Pirates, but I think that they're as good as the Brewers. Probably not. This Cubs team on a run. What a division, man. I mean, and then you got the Reds in last place. That is a team that we were talking about is having one of the better records. Of course, now Finally, we said regression was coming back around. It did. In fact, they are 1-9 over their last 10 games, 8-game losing streak for this Red squad. But what an interesting division. And is a bet out there? Is a bet out there on this Brewers team? I know you're a Cubs guy. They're beat up in the pitching staff. I imagine there'll be buyers because, again, you're 27-12. You're probably going to not just punt on this thing. But, boy, what an opportunity I think it could be to get in on one of these other teams.
0: Yeah, fascinating division. I mean, we both have some Pirates action in futures here. I obviously love the Cubs. Been very happy with how the bats have been doing. We'll see if this pitching staff can hold up through the injuries. The Reds, the regression monster, took a big old bite out of them. And we've been waiting for it. They're minus 40 on the season, yet still one game over 500. I agree on the Cardinals' take. I think they definitely fall off. Maybe you even look at exactas in this division. Mm-hmm. Try and pick the Cubs over the Brewers' exact result to try and get some plus money there. But to me, this is a fascinating division, which probably corrects itself when you see the Cardinals and Reds at the bottom of it by the end of the season.
1: There's a big golf tournament going on leading into a major next week. We'll see what is happening over there in Charlotte, and we'll get into the baseball slate. I got to bet on one of these early games.
2: This is a Bloomberg Business of Sports report. FIFA tripled the price of its best available tickets to the World Cup final, making $32,970 seats available for the July 19th match at MetLife Stadium. FIFA President Gianni Infantino defended the ticket prices, saying they have to apply market rates and that tickets will be resold at a much higher price if sold too low. More than 67 million people in the U.S. bowl at least once a year, according to the Bowling Proprietors Association of America. The Sports and Fitness Industry Association puts the participation rate at 53 million for 2025. Still to compare, golf is at 48 million, basketball is at 36 million, and tennis is at 27 million. However, the number of bowling centers has declined. In its mid-1960s peak, there were some 12,000. Now the U.S. Bowling Congress says there are 3,400. With the Bloomberg Business of Sports report, I'm Michael Barr.
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1: 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Matt Brown, Mike Somage, appreciate you guys being with us. Sirius Channel 158. We got YouTube TV. We have an app out there, by the way, free to download. If you want to go in, you can at least listen. If you're a pro subscriber, you can watch on the app as well. And of course, terrestrial stations across this great country of ours. As we do get a week out from a major. That's going to be over at Aronimink Golf Club. That is in Pennsylvania, Mike Somich. I'm not sure if you are aware of where it is located. But we do have a signature event going on right now. The Truist is happening over in Charlotte. And I say happening. It's happening on a delayed fashion. Delayed on Thursday. Delayed again today. As the leaders will not be teeing off here for another 3 hours. Sung J.M. and Tommy Fleetwood at 12:05 Pacific. So 3:05 Eastern over there as they deal with all of the bad weather going through the East Coast, but still a signature event. And so it may be something to take from this as we head into the PGA Championship. Certainly some of these guys that you did not think were going to play well are playing well. I mean, you look at this leaderboard and Sung J.M. can always play well, but he was coming off of injury, didn't really look good coming out of injury. He's at the top of the leaderboard with Tommy Fleetwood, who had really been struggling as well. Justin Thomas, another guy who was kind of up and down coming off of injury, is T3 with Alex Fitzpatrick, not Matt Fitzpatrick. Alex Fitzpatrick, who just got into this because he won the team event with his brother a few weeks ago. He wouldn't even be in this tournament. Instead, here he is, T3 in this puppy. David Lipsky is T5 with Christopher Wrighton. Nikolai Højgaard, who we have talked about a ton. So Nikolai Højgaard, you know that name. Then you get to Rory McIlroy finally down there at T8. He's 5 under and 4 strokes off of the lead of Sung J.M. sitting there at 9 under. So pretty interesting, Mike. Now, they did get off of their schedule. The course is playing much differently, as soft as it is. I mean, you are talking no rollout whatsoever. These greens that we expected to be incredibly difficult are not really, at least through the first few days, and probably won't be again today, considering they had to delay this again for weather. So I don't know how much I'm going to take out of this tournament heading into next week. I mean, maybe if somebody played exceptionally poorly, that's something that I can at least log in the back of my brain as like tiebreaker or something like that. But, you know, it's just, it is what it is. That is the one thing about golf. Mother Nature can drastically sway things. You are not on a level playing field. If you're in the AM wave or the PM wave, sometimes there's wind, sometimes there's not, sometimes there's rain, sometimes there's not. So specifically with this one, I'm probably just going to give everybody a pass.
0: Yeah, it's interesting to see an elevated event like this and not have the leaderboard you expect. Mm-hmm. We've come to, like, it's just, even when you scroll down, you can tell some players made it on here because certain people decided to opt out with the major next weekend. I will say this, it's a fun betting board right now. Oh, if you want to have some piece of this, you can jump in. You can get pretty much anyone at a decent price here. Tommy Fleetwood right now, plus 325, your favorite. Sung J.M., your leader, plus 640 in this event, Matt. So to me, this is like, we've had quite a few events where we're here on a Saturday and we're talking about a 4-stroke lead. Mm-hmm. We're talking about a 5-stroke lead. We're talking about minus 210 in the tournament. Very different feel heading into round three today, considering the prices that are available out there. So I'll kick it back to you. I know you do a lot of work pre-tournament. Is there anyone who did well in your models who is in that top five that you can get involved in now at a decent price to get the outright victory?
1: Well, see here, you always complain about you always say that I complain whenever I have a decent
0: every time.
1: A distant contender, but obviously with the way these conditions are playing, who knows? I do have Ludvig Åberg in the portfolio. He is sitting T12 right now at 4 under, so still 5 strokes off the lead, but 2 rounds to go. And as if anyone can go low, Ludvig could do that. I have Nikolai Højgaard at T5, who is sitting 6 under right now and 3 strokes off the lead. And I did play Justin Thomas. So I have Justin Thomas, who is sitting T3 right now at 7 under. If you listen to Long Shots Pod, I kind of wanted to be ahead on Justin Thomas. I kind of called it a vibe play, but he was starting to play better. He was starting to play more consistently. And Justin Thomas, when he was healthy 2 years ago, every single tournament, he's 22, 23 or something like that to one to win a tournament. Mike, he was 56-1 in this tournament with like signs of life, like kind of showing in his game. And so wanted to get ahead of that. And, you know, listen, so far so good. Still 2 rounds to go, but 2 strokes off the lead for a proven winner on tour, a guy with a pedigree in Justin Thomas. I feel pretty good. So for me, I'm content where I'm at. But listen, if somebody wants to play Rory at 5-1 with two rounds still to go, if you want to play Nikolai Højgaard, who with the way that this course is playing, Mike, because it is so long and so soft without any run out or anything like that, Nikolai Højgaard yesterday in round 2. Let me give you his uh, his tee shots that were actually hit with driver, because there were some that he teed down that he took a less than driver. 328, 322 and a half, 325, 338, 339, 322, 324, 335, 333, 329, 326, 326 for Nikolai Højgaard. So he is hitting it 20 yards further than most everybody else in the field. Of course, Rory not included in all of this, but he is getting an advantage of being able to hit shorter irons into these because you're getting no rollout whatsoever. So these dudes that hit it 280 that sometimes can get the 10 yards, 15 yards rollout, and you're like, okay, I mean, it's not long, but it's 290, 295. It's hitting at 284, and it's just staying at 284. And so they are literally 40, 50 yards behind where Højgaard's playing from.
0: Yeah, Højgaard right now 13-1. You've got Oberg sitting at 18.5-1. So some decent prices out there. Justin Thomas now right around 8-1. So dropped quite a bit, obviously, from that 56-1 preflop number. Want to ask you about one more dude before we move along here. Cam Young sitting at 4-under right now. He's 13.25-1 right now. He has been playing some very, very good golf. Is he someone you'd be interested in being able to make a run here? Because we're seeing his name at the top of the leaderboard week after week after week right now.
1: So if you think that Cam Young returns to form over the next two rounds, then he is certainly a guy that you would have to consider to be live. Where does he make his hay? He is one of the best off the tee in the world. Mike, yesterday he gained 0.07 off the tee. His irons have been absolute fire, which is why he has been making so many birdies, because he has all these short birdie putts. He lost 1.33 on approach yesterday. So again, if you think that that is not indicative of who Cam Young is in this tournament, and you know, maybe he's working on some stuff heading into the PGA. That's the other thing we never really know about these tournaments that are heading into a major in specific. Cause you're kind of like, I mean, look, he's 4-under, he's playing good golf, but like, he might be like, man, I'm not quite there with this, and this is what I really want to worry. So there is at least that hanging out there. But, yeah, 1.33 loss for him on these irons that he's been so good with is not normal.
0: Yeah, and he's, like you said, he has been phenomenal the last couple weeks. Like he has been just pummeling the golf ball off the tee, setting up short irons to be able to go into holes. The way that you describe this course feels like it would play well to him if he's playing well, but obviously – seeing some issues there is he's got to gain more than 0.07 strokes off the tee if he's going to win a tournament.
1: Yeah. He's normally an automatic 2 strokes off the tee every round. Like, it's just like normally automatic for him. So he left 2 strokes out there on the field yesterday for sure. Guys, smarter bets start here all year long over at VSiN Pro. We're running a special right now. It usually costs you $240 to come in and be a VSiN Pro subscriber for a year. Well, we're going to give it to you for $199 and tack on 2 months on top of that. So it's actually 14 months for $199. So 4 months for free as you come in and get every single thing that we do. You get the articles breaking down everything in the sports world across everything. I mean, we're talking horse racing, golf, tennis, everything in between, not just the major sports over there at VSiN.com. 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So, no early baseball games, Mike. We'll kind of just hit on them throughout the course of, you know, the day here. Because it's just, again, there's no urgency to get in on any of these. But one of the earlier ones today is the Nationals and the Marlins. That is 1:10 Pacific, so it's going to be 4:10 Eastern over there. I wanted to play the Marlins badly going up against Zach Littell, who has just been atrocious, but the numbers just got out of hand. I wanted to play first five. It's too much. I was looking at team total over there. There's just not a lot. I wanted to play unders on outs for Zach Littell. They wouldn't give me that either. The thing that I could find, and this is, I don't do this very often, Mike, but I played Jansen Junk just to record a win at +126. So I'm kind of flipping the script here of the -154 on the money line to the starting pitcher to get a win at +126. They should light up Littell. This is a guy with a 7 ERA with an expected that's higher than that. He doesn't strike anybody out, 11% K rate, and nearly a 10% walk rate. And Junk has been awesome. So unless the bullpen just blows it here for the Marlins, I expect them to have the lead with Junk still out there on the hill. I expect him to get through five innings against this light-hitting Nationals team as well. And then I just kind of needed to hold on. I had to get creative. None of the numbers really made sense. So junk to get a win at plus 126.
0: DraftKings markets have, will the Marlins bat in the bottom of the ninth? The no is minus 110. Another way to be creative here and get minus 110 instead of minus 154.
1: Yeah, it's just, they get it. Zach Littell does not throw the ball very well here anymore. NBA playoffs when we come back.
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1: Matt, Mike here on VSiN, the Sports Betting Network. And Mike, if you are you know, familiar with the studio, if you guys have ever been to Circa, and, you know, there's lots of TVs and stuff. And so while they're all usually always on sports, sometimes in the mornings, not a lot of stuff going on. So you'll get some commercials going through. And the Jersey Shore has another season that is to come. And I said, man, they've been milking this for a decade. Oh, no. Oh, no. How wrong I was. Jersey Shore debuted in 2009. They have been milking the Jersey Shore since 2009. It's the same people.
0: Look, the situation and what's the girl's name?
1: Snooki.
0: I can't remember her name. And Snooki. Yeah, Snooki. There you go. Snooki, whatever it was. Dude, I remember when that show debuted. I mean, it was a minute ago. There's never a big Jersey Shore person, but you always saw the clips and the highlights and everything going on. Look, good for them. Good for them. Be able to keep this going for 20 years. I will not believe it's the last one ever, though. This is kind of like the band that always says final performance. LCD Sound System, I'm looking at you. Your final performance in New York that we flew across the country to go to. And then, like, they're at Coachella 3 years later. It's like, come on, guys. This isn't actually the final performance. I will never believe Jersey Shore will end until it, like, physically is actually like, okay, MTV is shuttering its doors. There's no more Jersey Shore.
1: There's Snooki. There's DJ Pauly D. Michael Paul Sorrentino, Jenny Farley, Ronnie Ortiz Magro, Angelina Pivarnik in there somewhere. I guess there was a guy named Vinny at some point in there, and someone named Sammy in there at some point as well. I don't know if they were not part of the original or whatever it was, but Jersey Shore going strong since 2009. Good for them that they have milked that as a career. They're still getting, you're getting paid off of that for 15 years.
0: Some of them did like book deals. Like there's the situation, which was like the Mike guy. Like that was the one he was a character. Anyway, he actually, I think he went to like motivational speaking. Like there's some weird arcs that you had from each one of these people over the last 15, 16 years as well.
1: Good on them, man. That is, if you and I could milk this into, you know, a 16-year whatever, you know, and let's do it. Guys, Sports Calendar never stops at sharp plays. They covered all and been winning for 15 straight years. It's all documented and logged publicly over at sharpplays.com. Respected, watched, and feared. Start winning with them over at sharpplays.com. We do have a couple of basketball games today over in the NBA, and I guess it's trying to figure out if we think that some of these teams can be competitive. We will start with Cleveland and Detroit. And Mike, I done enough shows with you. Everybody who's been here on the network knows my trends thoughts and the narrative thoughts and all of the things and whatever. It's becoming pretty hard to argue with this whole James Harden thing. Like I wanted to say, you know, like I wanted to come on here and be like, see all you idiots with the James Harden and can't win and whatever. And then like James Harden goes out and goes like, oh yeah, Matt, I'm going to not allow you to make that point on any programming that you do moving forward. And then, you know, you sit there and you watch and the guy had a pretty good regular season. The guy obviously has had an unbelievably awesome career. But then these things that you see in the playoffs that continue to happen over and over and over and over again, I'm going like, you know what? I guess I just can't deny it anymore.
0: It is pretty hard to defend him at this point in some situations, specifically with some of these turnovers that you see that like you never see in the regular season yet for some reason are coming up in the playoffs. Obviously, the three-point shooting falling off from a playoff perspective, and it matters more in these big games. I'm surprised Cleveland's a favorite in this game, Matt. I don't have Cleveland as the favorite. I have Detroit as a half point favorite in my number. So I'm betting the Pistons plus the 4.5 today. I also took a little bit of the money line here. I can't get to Cleveland. Like this is just, I'm surprised. I was very surprised when this line came out. I'm very surprised it has held. Where is it as it's held throughout this entire process? You go back to those first two games, you watch them. Detroit's simply a better basketball team. And the thing with Detroit Orlando, and I think a lot of people downgraded Detroit because of that series. Those were two similar teams that were just like, hey, we're going to get in a rock fight with each other. We're both overly physical. Neither of us shoot the ball all that well. That doesn't necessarily mean it's a great situation for the favorite in that spot because you have a very similar team that you have to beat. This is not a overly physical Cavs team. I would argue this is a soft Cavs team, which you can push around. And that's what Detroit has been able to do so far in this series. I don't see how in the NBA, in playoff series, you're able to turn knobs, to adjust defenses, adjust stylistically how fast you're going to play. You can have different rotations. None of that makes you not soft. that's a different problem that you can't really fix. And it just feels like Detroit is the more physical, bully ball style team, which is what they did the majority of the regular season to get to where they did. And I don't see the Cavs responding all that well to it. So I'm happy to take the Pistons at +4.5 today.
1: Now, these are two local books, and so I do not know if this is a sign of things to come or if it's just different here in Vegas for whatever reason. But the South Point and the Superbook have both moved to 5. With some support coming in on Cleveland. Again, those are their local books, so it's does not mean that there will be a move on any of the other ones. But if you think that it is a sign of things to come and you do like Cleveland, you might be looking at 5 here in a little bit with all of this. The real thing here in this one, Mike, is can the Cavs just rebound at home? They were been atrocious on the road all postseason long, cannot do any shoot horrifically with all of that. And you know, do you really believe in the whole home court advantage and being able to get, you know, you're used to shooting at these goals and the sight lines are the same and, you know, yada, yada, yada. But I'm kind of with you. I wanted to come in here and make a case for this Cavs team. And I might have, if we were sitting 1.5 at like 4.5, maybe moving to 5. Very hard for me to do that. Are we just going to get this seismic shift in shooting percentage for the Cavs just because they're going back home? Is Harden suddenly going to not turn the ball over in these key moments just because they're back at home? I guess the answer is always maybe, but I'm not willing to bet it here at 4.5. And honestly, if we're going to catch 5, if this is a trend of things that is likely to come for us, I will gladly take the 5 points, I think, here with Detroit.
0: Yeah, I'm shocked that we're this high. To me, this is one of those where, to your point, like the 1.5, okay, like I get it. Like maybe I'm overrating how physical Detroit's been able to be and the rebounding specifically in those early games where Detroit's dominated the glass. Like maybe that doesn't travel as well. Maybe I'm aggressive at saying Detroit should be a slight favorite here. 5, like when we're pushing 2 full possessions, like that, I can't ever get to that number in this spot. So yeah, like I said, give me Detroit. I think they're just the more physical team. I think that you're getting a undervalued Detroit team because of what we saw in round 1, which was not a great matchup for Detroit. Mm-hmm. This is a good matchup for Detroit. I think they're able to keep the ball rolling here.
1: Just heading to the prop market here. I mean, if you do like Cleveland, then you're going to have to get a game from James Harden. His prop is 18.5, 19.5, depending on where you look, depending on like the various juice or something or whatever. I mean, you could bet, you would assume you are not getting a win and a cover here if you don't get a good game out of James Harden, right?
0: I mean, it's been interesting because we were talking about like his game 7 prop and how it was deflated at 20. Yeah. It ends up going for 18, so just goes under it. Goes for 22 in game 1. They lose by 10. That was the good game. Now, he shot 1-for-7 from 3, but then you come back in game 2, he goes for 10 points, 3-for-13 from the field, 0-for-4 from 3. Like, to your point, if you just assume the shooting percentage is going to change, then yes, I could get to this number. But I can't make that assumption. It's the same with James Harden. If you assume the shooting percentage is going to change, yeah, I like his over. But I'm not willing to make that assumption, especially as we've seen him struggle deeper into the playoffs every year. Like his round 1s haven't been as atrocious as his round 2s and round 3s as you've gone deeper into the NBA playoff season after season. So it's hard for me to make a case for anyone on Cleveland because of this.
1: They're back over in LA for the Thunder and the Lakers. This is currently 8.5 in favor of OKC, 211.5 the total here in this one. No Luka. You can't say no Luka, no problem. It is no Luka, big problem here for this Lakers team. And honestly, Mike, look, I think the reason we can feel so kind of like nail in the coffin deal is because the Lakers haven't played all that bad and they're just not good enough to beat this Thunder team. Like I expected a way worse performance out of this Lakers team and they've really given it all they've got and it's just not good enough.
0: I thought they played really well in game 2. Yeah. That was a basketball game for a lot of the game. And you look down, and you're like, wait a second, they lost by 17. Like when did that happen? How did this turn into just a Thunder dominant victory, 125-107. Like I don't see what the adjustments the Lakers can make either. This is another one where I just don't see those knobs that you can turn to be able to figure out how to slow down OKC or be able to score consistently against OKC. I laid the 8.5 here. I'm not trying to get cute. To me, this is a series. It's just a terrible matchup for the Los Angeles Lakers. I'm not sure how they're able to cut down the deficit. I think they've done a great job through two games. I'm interested to see the energy level they've got left here for game three.
1: Yeah, I look at it and I wanted, this is where if you thought like, oh man, the Lakers probably have at least a little bit, maybe one more gear to go to, then certainly 8.5 seems enticing. But I don't think they have another gear. I think that they have done about as good as they can do, and it's just not good enough. And so it is certainly either lay it or pass for me there in that one. When we come back, our very own Adam Burke joins us. We'll get his opinion on what's going on out there in Major League Baseball.
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23: 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Dustin Sweetelson is in for Gil Alexander. 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
1: Price I Bet here on the Sports Betting Network. Matt Brown and Mike Somich. And even though we don't have any early baseball games, that's not a problem here for us as we bring in our very own Adam Burton. Get his thoughts on everything out there in Major League Baseball. How you doing, buddy?
3: Good, man. How you guys doing?
1: Rocking and rolling, enjoying all the content over there on VSiN.com. You can thank Adam and his team for all of that. And I know you are a Guardians fan. We get some news this morning that they have gotten themselves a catcher in Patrick Bailey. Now, he is known for the glove, not for the bat, but I'm sure that pitching staff is pretty excited.
3: Yeah, you know, and I think a lot of people are kind of questioning what the motivation is behind this deal because, you know, Bo Naylor is a pretty good defensive catcher who can't hit. Austin Hedges is a great defensive catcher who can't hit. Now they brought in an elite defensive catcher who can't hit. So a lot of people kind of wondering, like, what the motivation is here for Cleveland. But, I mean, when I say elite, Patrick Bailey is truly elite. You look at, you know, his framing numbers, you look at his catcher defense overall, far and away the best defensive catcher on the planet. So I guess the Guardians are just kind of thinking, look, if none of these guys are going to hit, and their top catching prospect, Cooper Engle, down in AAA, he's a good hitter, but he can't really catch. He's not very good in the crouch behind the plate. I think they just kind of thought, you know what? We'll just lean into this, and we're going to get a guy who you can't really run on, who's going to be a tremendous asset with framing, especially with the kind of staff that they have pitching to a lot of contact. I think it makes sense for them because, again, if they're not going to get offense out of that position anyway, just go ahead and have the best defensive catching tandem in all of baseball by a wide margin.
0: Now, let's talk about this division as a whole here. We've seen it kind of write its course over the last week, week and a half here. You've got the Guardians up top. We now have the Twins and the White Sox in last and second to last where we expected them. Detroit and the Royals both 2.5 games back right now. Does this move give you more confidence in the Guardians to be able to win the division sitting at plus 180? Or would you rather take a shot here with the Royals or Tigers at slightly better numbers, however, 2.5 games back right now?
3: Well, I did take a shot with the Royals earlier this week with the Tarek Skubal news because, you know, this Cleveland team, again, I mean, Bailey's going to help them defensively. There's no doubt about that. And they have to win games 3-2, 4-2, 4-3, stuff like that because they just don't have the offensive firepower. But the Royals have had the offensive firepower here recently. You know, over the last 3 to 4 weeks or so, you know, they've actually been quite good with the sticks. You know, Jack Caglione's starting to get the ball up in the air a little bit more and actually drive the baseball. You know, Bobby Witt's had a couple of good swings here and there. You know, they're starting to figure some things out offensively. And, you know, with the dimension changes at Kauffman Stadium, we haven't seen much of that yet. But as it warms up in Kansas City, that's a place where the ball can definitely fly. It's a very good extra base hit park. Now maybe it becomes a little bit better of a home run park. And that was by design for the Royals, where they have Caglione, they have Carter Jensen, they have a Salvador Perez who never walks but can drive the baseball a little bit, and obviously Bobby Witt. So I thought it was a big benefit for the Royals here. I think their starting rotation is the best in the division, certainly with the Skubal news and the Skubal injury. And I think their bullpen is probably the best in the division as well. So I took a shot on Kansas City in the around 4-1 range, plus 350, 4-1, I think was a good buy on them earlier on in the week. And, you know, look, I mean, if Detroit can navigate without Skubal, I'll be happy because I have a ton of preseason exposure on them. But obviously Skubal missing any time is a tough thing for the Tigers, especially because, you know, it just compounds the other injuries that they've had in the starting rotation so far.
1: I like that Royals look. I mean, Pasquantino hadn't hit a lick. You have to assume he's going to right the ship at some point too, at least get back to somewhat close to baseline. So definitely like that look on them for sure. All right, let's go to a game today, the Rockies and the Phillies. We've got Freeland versus Nola here in this one. We got kind of a coin flippy on the total there, 115 a little bit towards the over, 105 on the under. Big favorites are Philadelphia on the money line at 175 or so. We got guys with a couple of splits problems in Freeland and Nola, and I think you are looking to take advantage of that.
3: Yeah, looking to play the over here in this one. I mean, Kyle Freeland's been terrible since coming off the injured list. 10 runs on 13 hits and 9 1/3. You know, obviously it's very difficult to be a pitcher, whether you're pitching in Colorado or you're pitching on the road because of the Coors Field effect and, you know, how it negatively impacts both offense and the pitching staff for the Rockies, you know, when they're not playing at home because pitches just do a lot more. They're harder to control. They move more. You know, there's a lot more resistance on the baseball to create movement and kind of cut down on the spin and all these different types of things. So, you know, it's tough to be a road starter, you know, in this Colorado organization. It's tough to be a home starter too. But Freeland just it's not there right now. You know, the velo has been down a little bit as well since coming back off the injured list. I really don't like guys that get hurt in April, because you do all this buildup for the season. You go through spring training, you get your arm to a spot where you feel like you're comfortable with it, and then you get hurt. And then you kind of have to start over again to some degree. Even though he didn't miss a ton of time, you know, he's still got to work his way back into, you know, rhythm coming out of spring training, then getting hurt, then having to come back. So I'm not surprised that he's struggled here in his last two starts. But this Colorado team, so they finally decided that analytics are important here this offseason, which is a long time coming for this team. But last year, they were dead last and weighted on base average on the road at 260. This year, they're 14th at 315. So this is a much better offense on the whole, but it's been a better offense on the road. So maybe they've figured some different things out, maybe kind of instructing guys in a different way. Aaron Nola throws a lot of strikes, which means he gives up a lot of hard contact, gives up a lot of home runs. Neither one of these bullpens impressed me all that much. I think we got a chance for some runs here today. I played the over 8.5 in this one.
0: The aforementioned Tigers headed into Kauffman Stadium to take on the Royals that we talked about here a little bit earlier today. Right now, Tigers sitting right around plus 120. You can come back on the other side of the Royals right around minus 140, minus 145. Smith versus Waka in this spot. Who do you like here, Tigers and Royals?
3: Yeah, so I mean, the Tigers are just kind of MacGyvering things right now in their starting rotation, right? So they got Birch Smith starting today, 36-year-old journeyman. Guy's pitched in Korea. He's pitched in Japan. He's had all kinds of injuries, all sorts of different things. But he's only allowed 2 runs on 9 hits and 11 and a third here so far. Probably 2 innings max for him, and then Ty Madden will come in. Ty Madden's a guy who goes about 6 pitches deep. I think he has some problems turning lineups over just because all of those pitches won't be working all at the same time. But in a short burst here where they're going to ask him to go, you know, maybe 3 innings, 4 innings at the most, I think he can kind of survive that here against this Kansas City lineup. But the biggest play here is I'm fading Michael Waka. 305 ERA, 430 expected ERA, 445 XFIP, a guy that has become even more extreme of a fly ball pitcher here this season, but hasn't really seen an uptick in home runs, at least not a meaningful one thus far. He's not going to keep carrying a 231 batting average on balls in play, not going to keep carrying a left on base percentage over 80%. I just feel like the regression monster is lurking for him. This is a much more difficult start than facing my Guardians, who can't hit changeups and haven't hit changeups in about 25 years. So I think this is a good opportunity for some regression to hit Waka. I think this one's a worthwhile play at a pretty decent plus money price on the Tigers.
1: Let's look at a team that is, I think at this point, we can go ahead and say the most disappointing team in all of baseball. The New York Mets on the road at the Arizona Diamondbacks. This is Clay Holmes going up against Merrill Kelly. How are you going to play this one?
3: Yeah, there's been a massive line move in this game here. Both of these guys are regression candidates, but on the opposite side of the coin. Clay Holmes is a guy that people are expecting to run into some difficulty here. 169 ERA, but a 379 expected ERA. A 2-run gap in ERA and expected ERA is very, very large. So you would kind of expect regression to be lurking for him and expect, you know, some tough outings here going forward. He's a 58% ground ball guy. Ground balls start finding holes. All of a sudden, you know, you get one of those blow-ups, right, where you give up 7 runs on 9 hits or something like that. Maybe that does happen today for Clay Holmes, but I think this line has just moved too much to the point where I think there's some value on taking the Mets in this one. Merrill Kelly's got an ERA around 10, expected ERA around 12, more walks than strikeouts, giving up a ton of hard contact, a guy who was hurt in the spring coming out of the World Baseball Classic and just hasn't been sharp at all. Don't really like either one of these bullpens necessarily, but Holmes, at least because of all the ground balls, you got to string hits together to score runs off of him, whereas Merrill Kelly's given up an 18% barrel rate so far this season. So I'll take a shot with the Mets here. I agree with the line move. I understand the line move, and it may very well be proven correct, but I think that this line has just fallen too much to the point where the Metropolitans actually are the side to take. So I did that here as a short favorite in the minus 112 range.
0: About 20 seconds left. Real quick. Are the Braves for real?
3: Yes, I think so. I mean, offensively, they've really, really figured it out now. We'll see how Spencer Strider looks today in his second start. Very tough assignment against the Dodgers, but they've kind of survived the early season pitching injuries, and the offense looks terrific. Bullpen's solid. They are for real, I think.
1: 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Adam, appreciate the time, buddy, and good luck.
3: Yeah, thanks, guys. 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
1: Boy. My invite to contribute, I assume, is in the mail, Mike. It's in the mail. It's coming. I'm assuming.
0: I mean, you had Matt Stafford at 50-1 in that sucker last year. You'll be writing for it.
1: I do have a play in that Mets game as well. I'll talk about that here on the other side.
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0: you took their best punch
1: you
0: twice, and it wasn't there, and I just don't know if there's anything there. What we can say, though, you're going to have to get, I mean, for this game to stay even relatively competitive, you're going to have to get a game out of Reeves and LeBron. Both are lined at 21.5 from a points perspective. I would lean more towards Reeves than LeBron just because I think Austin Reeves just YOLOs this game. It wouldn't surprise me if we see, I mean, what do you think, 18, 20 shot attempts in this thing from him? He'll get to the line, so he'll get to the line probably between 6 to 10 times, you know, so you're going to get your 5 to 9 points from him from the line. That's at least the one where I was close to coming in here and even saying that I was putting that one in the account. I still might before it's all said and done, but, even in a losing effort, you're going to get just a ton of shot attempts from Reeves because that's just it's between him and LeBron, that's just all that's all they got.
2: 16, 14, 16, 16 since returning. Yeah. Those are shot attempts for Austin Reeves. He's gone over this total, well over this total twice. He's gone well under it once with just 8 points there in game one. But he was 3 for 16 in game one against Oklahoma City. He's going to shoot the basketball. Mm-hmm. And I think the ref of it all is going to be interesting here. You're now in Los Angeles. I would expect a friendly whistle for the Lakers based on all of the controversy in game two, as well as the fact that you're coming back home here in game three. To me, that leans toward going Reeves over. He took, surprisingly, he took 10 free throws in that game, game two loss. He took 13 the first game back against Houston as well. I wouldn't be shocked if he gets the line quite a bit here. It would be Reeves over LeBron for me because I do think he's going to take the bulk of the shots here. Also, more likely to just go YOLO from three than right. LeBron is at this point. Like, he's going to take a bunch of three-point attempts, which helps you get to that number quicker.
0: Because in being down like they are, like, they're not going to wave the white flag until way into the fourth quarter. Like, it's not like resting Reeves or LeBron. If you're going to go down 0-3 anyway, I mean, like, there's no points. I mean, they're not going to pull them off the court until 3 minutes left in the game, even if the thing does get out of hand. And so you're probably going to get the bulk of the minutes from both of them anyway, you know, like, no matter what the outcome is, good or bad.
2: Yeah, I would expect you to. I still just like OKC, minus the 8.5. But to your point, though, if I'm looking at props, if I'm looking for someone to play, I do think Austin Reeves gets the volume to be able to go over that 21.5 as long as he's able to make some shots.
0: So Thursday, we're going to get the NFL schedule release. And, Mike, you and I were actually on air for that last year where we were trying to kind of do things on the fly and figure things out as to what the scheduling actually meant for a lot of these teams. And, by the way, it's leak season. Guess what? Every single day between now and the time this actually happens, guess what? This is happening and this is happening. You're going to get all these games end up getting leaked along the way. But just based off of projected win total, you can go in and at least you know the opponents. You just don't know when. And so Detroit coming in with the easiest schedule, again, on paper, based off of opponent win percentage, projected wins for next season. New Orleans, Cincinnati, Cleveland, and the Jets. If you look at this list, two of these things are not like the other, which is kind of like the Lions and the Bengals, where you could actually see a path to success for these teams based off talent as it is anyway. And then, of course, the Jets, the Browns, and the Saints. I guess you could put the Saints somewhat in there if you do believe that Tyler Shuck is the real deal. You know, I mean, I'm still on the fence about all of that, but if you believe that he is, then you could put them in the equation as well. I don't think we're really considering the Browns and Jets, no matter how easy their schedule is, that they're going to do anything with the talent that they have on that roster or lack thereof. But the Lions, Saints, and Bengals are at least somewhat interesting that they are coming into the season with, on paper, Mike, we know how this works, but on paper, soft schedules.
2: Yeah, I mean, the Saints right now plus 265 to win the NFC South. So if you want to look at something where you can play them and a big number, that's not bad at all, considering that this is a team that got Jordan Tyson inside the draft. That should add a second weapon for them with Olave on the outside for Shuck, who we'll see how he develops. I had a rookie of the year ticket, so I was hyping him up more than he may actually be good. But he had moments at the end of last year where he was playing good football. So we'll see what this New Orleans team can do. The Bengals, to me, are the one where it's put up or shut up year. And I'm starting to come around to your side of the story here, where I think this could be a decent Bengals team if this schedule breaks properly for them. And we're talking right now, okay, yes, they have the easiest schedule. But what else is travel matters for these teams? When do you play these teams? Are you going to get a bunch of teams off the bye? How does it structure for you with your Thursday to Sunday to Monday night games? Where is all that going to fit? That's going to be the thing that we're looking at for the schedule release. But when you do look at these top five, I don't think this really helps the Browns or the Jets very much. But those other three, I think it matters. I actually think it helps the Lions the least because I'm kind of out on the Lions this year. Mm-hmm. I get that they're going to have an easier schedule. I think you're going to see the Bears and the Packers both be very good football teams again this year. And I'm not sure what you're going to get. Like losing Ben Johnson was huge for this team. And we talked about how, do you ever fire Campbell to hire Ben Johnson? And the answer is no, you never do it. But man, down the line, 5 years, you might regret not making that decision. Feels like that decision might come sooner rather than later. We saw this Lions team struggle last year. I even with an easy schedule, I think it's going to be tough for them to be able to win that division.
0: Yeah, I just, you know, circling back to the AFC North there with Cincinnati, they're plus 210 to win the AFC North. The favorite is the Ravens, and I do believe the Ravens should be the rightful favorite, but not like a minus 115 favorite, really, in my opinion. I mean, that interior offensive line is still a problem. Yes, your tackle position is good, and certainly you'd rather have great tackles than not, but the interior offensive line is still a problem. At some point, Derrick Henry is going to fall off. I don't know when. I understand he's a cyborg, but at some point, he's not going to look like Derrick Henry anymore. And then your wide receiver core, Bateman, Flowers, I understand you bring in Lane. I think there are questions on the offensive side of the ball, certainly, for the Ravens. I understand the defense looks great on paper. You add Hendrickson as well and makes it just look even better. But I do wonder if they are going to struggle moving the ball at least a little bit more than we're expecting here with, again, an aging Derrick Henry. Mark Andrews is certainly up there. We didn't even know if he was going to be able to contribute really at all for this team as he gets up there in age. And an unproven wide receiver core that really has not been able to stand out at all. I am not sold that the Ravens should be this big a favorite. Favorite, yes. This big a favorite, no.
2: Well, you also have a coaching change, a regime change mm-hmm. there as well, obviously with Harbaugh out and Minter in. So, like, what is that going to look like? How is that going to adjust with this Baltimore Ravens team? I also, like, you didn't even mention, like, are we sure Lamar Jackson's going to be able to be healthy for a full mm-hmm. season? Is that just, like, a foregone conclusion? I realize he's awesome. He's great, like, MVP-level quarterback. But health is an issue here, and we saw that really be a problem last year for him. To your point, I don't think this offensive line is just snap your finger and it's fixed. He's still going to be running for his life. He's going to take hits in this scenario. And I don't see the weapons on the outside. This is a Ravens team where there are just a lot of different holes. And so, yes, the defense should be great. You're correct. I kind of like Cincy in this division from the price perspective, which I can't believe I'm saying. I have been the down on Cincinnati Bengals guy for years on this show. But at the price, it kind of feels like Cincy with this schedule. Their offense is going to be awesome again. The defense obviously still a problem, but at least you saw some attempt to make adjustments there. And I don't trust Baltimore to the level of minus 115 at the current price in the division.
0: And Mike, like if we look at this, there's no turn back the clock miracle season coming for Deshaun Watson, like with this Browns team. Like there's just, that's not happening, right?
2: No.
0: And then you talk about you being the Cincinnati downer. I'm always the Steelers downer, especially with Aaron Rodgers and all of that. Either order, Ravens and Bengals, like, so it doesn't have to be 1-2. It could just be, they just have to be the top two is even money. It's pretty interesting. I don't see a world that exists where the Browns and the Steelers are actually competing in that division. So those are up too. Top two markets are up over there at DraftKings. And before people start to really pay attention to those, there might be some value out there for sure. Hour number three, when we come back, more baseball and another bet to put in your account.
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7: Ryder Cup captain for the United States team that will compete in Ireland next year. The odds on the board right now, Europe minus 136 to win the Ryder Cup, USA plus 130. Tie 12-1. A tie means Europe would retain the cup. In college football, spring practice is winding down across the country. Heisman Trophy odds on the board. Notre Dame C.J. Carr and Texas quarterback Arch Manning, the co-favorites at plus 750. Oregon's Dante Moore and Julian Sayin of Ohio State both at 10-1. Last year's Heisman Trophy winner, Fernando Mendoza of Indiana, is plus 350 to win the NFL Offensive Rookie of the Year honor in his first season with the Raiders. With your action update, Mike Sennett on VSIN, the Sports Betting Network.
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0: Ready, Set, Bet here on VSiN, the Sports Betting Network. Matt Brown and Mike Somich, two down, one to go. Appreciate you guys being with us here on a Saturday. We'll be back in the saddle tomorrow as well. So if you want to come in for three more hours of sports betting goodness, we appreciate you guys being here. Sirius One Channel 158. We also have YouTube TV. We got a VSiN Watch app and, of course, terrestrial stations across this great country of ours. The golf tournament, Mike, we were talking about this off air. Might as well bring it on air for people that weren't with us. If you want to play a price, because remember, there's still two rounds left. So, I mean, like, they can have a round today and a round tomorrow and make up some ground. But we're looking at conditions because it's so soft out there. We have a 6-under in the clubhouse already. We've got multiple 5-unders out on the course still. 4-under, Pearson Cootie 4-under. Andrew Novak is Andrew Putnam is 4-under. Andrew Novak 4-under. Alex Smalley 4-under. Adam Scott went 5-under. He's in the clubhouse already with all this. So, you know, you put together a 4 or 5 today and then can cobble

0: He was basically picking up two strokes off the tee every single round. Yesterday, it was less than a tenth of a stroke off the tee that he was able to, or 7/10 of the stroke off the tee that he was able to pick up. I'm hoping for a little bit of adjustment. He's been playing very good golf the last couple of weeks. So I played a little Cam Young plus 180 top five.
1: I like it. And like I said, the approach number, losing 1.33 for him is just, that's not going to happen again. You know, like, and the only thing that we can ever say about all this is, we never know. Sometimes under the hood, they're working on things heading into majors, and unless he's just trying to tweak something or whatever, but that's just a very off number for a guy that has been unbelievable on approach here over the last month of the season. So I do not mind that bet at all. He is certainly a guy that can cobble together another 300 today, 400 today, another 300, 400 tomorrow, and easily find himself into the top five, no doubt about it. This, guys, stick around. We do have I like what Mike called it, a championship UFC event. We can no longer call them pay-per-views, but we will call them championship events. So Lou Finicaro going to join us here in about 10 minutes. We'll get his picks and what he's got going on for UFC 328 this evening. But back to Major League Baseball, which you have a wad of interesting games today. I think the Astros and Reds are certainly interesting, at least from my perspective here, Mike, because as we look at these two teams, this Astros team certainly underperforming on the season. There is, I don't think there's any way that we could say anything otherwise with them, but this matchup at least is somewhat favorable to them, in my opinion, because as good as Chase Burns is, and I certainly think as a prospect, I would love to buy futures on him. Eric Geddy has been really, really good for this Astros squad, and to be able to get them at a pretty big plus number was certainly somewhat enticing to me. You're getting a guy in Eric Geddy that, yes, he is not as good as his 1.96 surface ERA, but he is striking out about 25% of the people that walk into that batter's box. He walks a few more people than you like, but you're kind of betting here on a guy that being able to rein it in just a tad from if you're getting a big plus price number on him. At the end of the day, though, I couldn't quite put it in the account, Mike, and I understand that the Reds are on a big-time slide. They just regressed to the mean. We said this was smoke and mirrors for this team as it was anyway, but Burns is the one guy that has been there for them every single start for them, and he does have extremely good stuff and extremely good expecteds, and I ultimately didn't want to take him on. So it was a pass for me, but a pretty strong lean towards the Astros.
0: Yeah, the price is what makes this interesting, right? I mean, you have a team in the Reds who've lost 8 straight games. They're minus 40 run differential despite being 20-19 on the season. And you can get the team that they are playing, the Astros here, who were highly thought of pre-flop, at plus 140. That's a pretty darn good plus price, especially with Aaron Geddy on the hill, who has been, I would say, inarguably the Astros' best pitcher throughout the start of this season. I agree with you. It's Astros or pass. I can't click the Astros in this spot. Like, it's because of how good Burns has had. And I do think Aaron Geddy does regress at some point. Like, yes, he's been their best pitcher so far, but I kind of believe the overall body of work that we have, which says he's not going to be able to live up to these numbers that he's put up early in the season. The total's a little interesting. First five under, sitting there at 4.5. Don't hate that look, but couldn't, again, quite get to the window. I thought this was actually a very tough baseball slate to bet, so I'm happy we have NBA and NHL today.
1: Yeah, definitely. Going to talk. We'll talk through some more games here, but I don't have a ton of bets, obviously, in the account today either. It's an interesting slate, no doubt. If you want to see if anybody else has strong opinions, though, you can find that out over at VSiN.com. 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We're going to give you 14 for $199. So, even though me and Mike aren't like in love with this slate, maybe somebody else is, and you can find that over on the picks page. You can also get the video replays of all of the shows if you happen to miss anything. You can get the AI prop projections that we have over there on the site. Any betting guides for the tentpole events, and of course the articles breaking down everything going on out there in the sports world, not just the major sports. We're talking tennis and golf and horse racing and everything in between. So VSiN.com/subscribe, $199, 14 months. We're giving you 2 months for free. And we're also taking off from that price. It's usually $240. So appreciate you guys supporting us over there at VSiN. And, you know, Mike, I'm looking here, and Tigers and Royals, we got Adam Burke's opinion on this a little bit earlier. Looks like the Tigers are going to kind of go with a bullpen-ish game, at least an opener/bolt guy, and we'll see how it goes from there with all of that. This Tigers team, the horrible news on Skubal, and a team that it looked to me, and you and I talked about this preseason whenever they decided to sign Framber Valdez, it seemed like they were kind of like pushing their chips in the middle, right? It seemed like they were kind of trying to go all

0: all in. Then you get this news with what's going on with Skubal. I do wonder if they're in the market to make a move. I know that it seems like the Cubs are probably going to be in the market to make a move as well, considering what's going on with their pitching staff. It doesn't matter about today's game, but I think just buying in long-term, Adam talking about like wanting to take a piece of the Royals, I do think that it's probably now or never, because we're either going to see this Tigers team be able to weather the storm here, or they're going to really start to sink. And then this Royals price that he was talking about at 4-1 to win this division is going to be absolutely nuked. It's going to be not bettable anymore.
1: Yeah, I'm surprised that you're seeing the price delta between these two teams to win the division that you're currently seeing. You've got the Tigers right now plus 200 over on DraftKings. You've got the Royals at plus 300. It sure feels like they should be right around the same price. Like that these two teams should be, if not the Royals, slightly favored because of the Skubal information and what the Tigers are going to do here. They push their chips all in. I'm not sure if they're willing to double down, Matt. Like this might be one like Poker World. Let's say it's a rebuy tournament. They're out on their first buy-in. Are they going to buy back in? I'm not sure. I'm not sure that that's something that this Tigers ownership necessarily wants to do. And if you want to compete for this division, it feels like they are going to have to make at least one move as we come up toward the deadline here to be able to compete with the Royals, who are hitting the baseball a lot better than they were earlier in the season, and a Guardians team who is just froggy. They just won't go away at any point. We saw it last year when they made this massive move. So I agree. It would be Royals or pass for me if I'm looking at a division ticket. I kind of am kicking myself for not betting the Royals when they were 7-1 a week ago, week and a half ago, when we talked about this on the show. I think it was 2 weeks ago we were talking about which team last in their division would you bet? And we were talking about the Royals, but didn't get it in the account. So that's going to be a fascinating division as we move forward. I do want to bring up the late game here, Matt.
0: Yeah.
1: We've got the Braves taking on the Dodgers here, and this is just an interesting game from a pitching perspective. Spencer Strider going to come back for the second time this season. Strider did not pitch well. We had the over in that game against the Rockies last Sunday, I believe it was, when he pitched. You've got Blake Snell returning for the Dodgers today. Total sitting at 8.5. Two very good offenses. Any interest in the over here with two pitchers who are trying to working through their stuff and trying to figure it out?
0: Oh, buddy, did you happen to look in the rundown and see that I'm on the over 8.5 here in this Braves and Dodgers game? So Snell only went 4 innings in his last rehab start. I think they really wanted to get him another rehab start, but he was kind of forced into coming back earlier because they had to put Glasnow on the IL. So my guess is we probably only get 4 innings type max out of Snell here, maybe 5 if somehow he keeps the pitch count low, which he is not usually known to do. Blake Snell throws a lot of pitches. When you walk too many people and you strike out a ton of guys, your pitch count tends to get on up there. And then Strider's just a shell of what he used to be. I mean, like a full-on shell of what he used to be. His fastball down another 1.5 miles. Like, Mike, the pitch isn't moving as much as it used to. This was our problem with him a couple of years ago. When you're a two-pitch dude, you can get away with it. You can throw 99. If you throw 99 and you're just a fastball slider guy, cool. When you're 94.5, he went from being one of the top 5% starting pitcher average fastballs. He's now league average. But everyone throws so hard now that Spencer Strider was sitting at like 94.6 miles an hour with his fastball. It's like that's just like league average for a starter now.
1: That's pretty incredible. Normal is just 94, 95 miles an hour. But to your point, he's been a two-pitch pitcher forever. And if your one dominant pitch isn't insanely dominant, you're going to get in trouble against major league hitters, especially as we've seen the velocity of these fastballs increase year over year. A 95-mile-per-hour fastball is not a dominant fastball. It's a normal fastball now.
0: So I do. I like the over in this one a pretty good bit. And I understand the Dodgers bullpen is good. They had to use some guys last night in that bullpen. And honestly, it's a little bit less of a bet on the bullpen as it is. Like, I like both of these offenses. I think Strider is certainly hittable. And I think Snell, even if he's good, isn't going to go very long. I mean, with the way that this Dodgers rotation, we said there is depth, but they're kind of falling off here and there. And so you got to be, you certainly got to treat a guy like Snell with kid gloves. And so, yeah, I'm betting on the offenses there over 8.5. Braves and Dodgers this evening. When we come back, Lou Finocchiaro going to join us, see what he likes for UFC 328.
2: This is a Bloomberg Business of Sports report. FIFA tripled the price of its best available tickets to the World Cup final, making $32,970 seats available for the July 19th match at MetLife Stadium. FIFA President Gianni Infantino defended the ticket prices, saying they have to apply market rates and that tickets will be resold at a much higher price if sold too low. More than 67 million people in the U.S. bowl at least once a year, according to the Bowling Proprietors Association of America. The Sports and Fitness Industry Association puts the participation rate at 53 million for 2025. Still to compare, golf is at 48 million, basketball is at 36 million, and tennis is at 27 million. However, the number of bowling centers has declined. In its mid-1960s peak, there were some 12,000. Now, the U.S. Bowling Congress says there are 3,400. With the Bloomberg Business of Sports Report, I'm Michael Barr.
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1: Tarik Skubal set to undergo surgery to remove loose bodies from his elbow. 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
0: Two NBA playoff games today, one with a lot of action and one nobody wants to touch. The Oklahoma City Laker game, it's been sitting 8.5, and it's been sitting 211.5 all morning, all since we've been on the show. Nobody's betting that one, but Detroit and Cleveland, we saw at least a little bit of a signal early on, Mike. A couple of the local shops here in Vegas had moved to 5, and we're like, well, that doesn't necessarily mean that it's going to move rest of country, but it did, in fact, start moving rest of country. And as I say that, it finally does tick to 5 out here behind me at Circa. So now we are 5 at Fanatics, at Circa, at Caesars. We are 5.5 still at BetMGM, obviously heavily juiced, as you would imagine there on that one. And DraftKings and FanDuel have kind of been holding steady, 5.5 at DraftKings, 4.5 at FanDuel, but that juice did go from 114 to 118 now at FanDuel, so they very well might be on their way to 5 as well.
1: Yeah, fascinating to see how this game has moved over the last 2 hours. We came on air, it was 4.5 everywhere with some juice, but not a ton, to the Cleveland side. It has been a lot of Cleveland money to that 5.5 point, and now we're seeing some of that money come back in on the other side. However, you're still getting Cleveland money behind you. So it's just a very heavily bet game. Both sides getting action once that 5.5 number came up, but the 4.5 was clear Cleveland money. I disagree with the move. I'm on Detroit. I think they are just the better team, the more physical team in this situation. But, hey, you want to back playoff James Harden, more power to you.
0: Go right to you. If you've been betting MMA and you follow this network, you are very familiar with our next guest at Gamblu over on the Twitter machine. He is Lou Finicaro. Lou, appreciate the time, buddy.
10: Thanks for having me in, guys. Appreciate it.
0: No, absolutely. And we want to get right to a fight. We will certainly, guys, get circle back around to the co-main and the main. But we do have a number that is on the move here. And you like Joaquin Buckley, and you are starting to see some people also like Joaquin Buckley.
10: That's correct. At the time, just an hour or so ago that I sent these positions in, Buckley plus 135. Looking now, he's minus 115 at DraftKings. He's close to pick, and now at some places, minus 125. That line is on the move towards Buckley. His opponent, Brady, opened minus 300. Brady's from Philly. He's going to have a lot of fans there. This move to Buckley is interesting. I just want everyone that feels as though they want to get a chance at him to look everywhere they can, because there might be some tardy bookmakers out there that still have a plus number next to Joaquin Buckley in the main event, the main card.
1: Now, Lou, I'm not a big UFC guy, but this seems like a wild move to me. How often do we see someone open at minus 300, and then by the time we get to fight night here, you've seen that favorite be flipped? I mean, that's like a six-point favorite in the NFL ending up being a dog when you kick off on Sunday. Is this a normal move in the UFC, or is this something that to you is really telling of all this Buckley money we're getting?
10: I don't want to say it's normal, Mike, but we see this often because there is a place far away that makes openers for the UFC, and they take real bets, and they often miss hemispherically. And so this is not uncommon. But when it happens this late, sometimes it rolls red flags. The FBI gets involved. You got everybody wondering what's happening. This is an unusual move, fight day, hours before the fights. But I believe it's warranted because there are several reasons for Buckley. He's the more explosive fighter, definitely much more power oriented and stand up. Brady is a jiu-jitsu grappler wrestler, but world class at that. And so on the ground, Brady will control this fight. On the feet, Joaquin Buckley will. And so people are starting to think that maybe Buckley's got something for Brady, and I believe they're correct.
0: Lou, if people want to tune in early, we got them a play here on the undercard. And I do like that you put in a different type of player. I know a lot of times we get on here and all we're really talking about is over-unders and money lines and things like that. You can bet point spreads also over in MMA, and you have one of those on the undercard.
10: I do, and it's in a fight between a Russian and a Brazilian. Natural hatred, as you're aware, Matt. Here's a fight where the lines switched. Kapilov opened the favorite, went to Tulio, and Tulio's now a modest favorite. Kapilov is regarded as live, and quite honestly, any dog in this fight I regard as live. I think it's going to be very close. They're both strikers. They're both about the same age, height, weight, reach, everything. And in a competitive fight like this, I always like to look at the points, because if Tulio were to win 29-28 on each card, that's a difference of three, but I can take Kapilov and 3.5. And the reason I would consider that is, number one, it's going to be a close fight and either guy could win that way. And number two, this is New Jersey, and the decisions coming out of New Jersey are as dubious as those coming from Texas, Florida, and New York. Those are the four notorious state fight commissions.
1: All right, now let's shift over to the main event. Not a 3.5 spread, a 13.5 spread, and a big favorite here, minus 500, sitting in here in this middleweight title bout. What are you doing here with the main event?
10: Yeah, my best position in the main event is the over 2.5. Now, if you shop around, you'll see 2.5 totals, minus 120 to the over. You'll see some 3.5s with the under minus 130 or so. So you're going to have to shop around. I like the over 2.5. Honestly, I believe this fight goes to decision. If you want to get a little better price, take the 3.5. Listen, Chimaev's had two fights that make me consider him a simple human being. Number one, against Gil Burns years ago, he went to a decision, and that was a fight at 170, and Gil Burns spent most of his career at 155. Chimaev, the bigger guy. A second instance of this was a few years later where he fought Kamaru Usman. Usman took the fight on 10 days' notice, traveled from the States to Abu Dhabi to fight Chimaev, took him to a five-round decision at 185 pounds. Oh, by the way, Usman had never fought at 185 before. He's a 170er. So this Chechen is a bully. He has it his way. Strickland, as nutty as he is, he looks like a choir boy standing next to this Chechen. Yesterday in the face-offs, Chimaev tried to kick Strickland just below the belt. To me, that was a notorious tell. This Chimaev is hot under the collar because Strickland is going to show up. He's a big, natural man with great grappling. He's going to get taken down, but he's going to get up. And after two or three times of getting up, Chimaev's going to start to get tired. And when this fight hits round three, round four, and I believe it will, I think Strickland's going to be in a position to paint his fence.
0: Yeah, and Lou, I don't like talking about live betting angles because then people have to remember whenever they're watching the event to have their phone open and doing all of that. But I do think that there is a live betting angle in this where if we see that Strickland is able to either prevent these takedowns or get up fairly easily, I think that's a pretty big tell to maybe get in live on that side.
10: That's really an excellent point for those that want to wait and see, because without question, Strickland and every fight fan around expects a fury from Chimaev early. In fact, time of the first takedown from Chimaev, 18 seconds in. So he's going to come out like a blitzing linebacker.
1: All right, Lou, got about a minute left here. I know you got a play on the co-main as well. Who do you like here in the co-main event?
10: Co-main event, I like the Japanese fighter Taira, 26 years old. He's a couple years older, but to me that's an advantage when you're taking on a 24-year-old, just won the title. It was on an injury. Young man Van from Myanmar. This is a total Asian championship here. However, the UFC yearns for a Japanese champion. They've never had one. If this fight is anywhere close to being close, I think Taira gets the nod, and I don't think it's going to be close. Taira will take him down, and when he does, that'll signify the beginning of the end for Van, who's primarily a striker.
0: He is Lou Finicaro at Gamblue over on the Twitter machine. Of course, you can find his great work over at VSiN.com as well. Lou, I appreciate the time, and good luck tonight.
10: Thanks, guys. Appreciate it. And good luck to everybody.
0: Yeah, it is. It's interesting there, Mike. We got the champion coming in as a fairly significant dog. I mean, you know, looking here and you don't see that a ton, but it is one of those deals where I think he's got his work cut out for him here tonight. I like Lou's side on that one as well. I'm a little biased in the Strickland fight. I'm going to just sit that one out unless something happens. Unless something happens live, then maybe I can come in and just back it with, understanding it's my money. You know, and so sometimes you just got to go in with and bet your money there in that one. But it should be an interesting card. Should be a fun one. So if you guys want to tune in again, championship card tonight as UFC 328 gets going over there on Paramount Plus. So just get you another streaming service. I know you don't have any. People don't have any streaming services. So just pick up one more, Paramount Plus.
1: Hey, Paramount Plus has Survivor past seasons. So there is some value there. You can go back and watch old Survivor seasons as well as Survivor 50 if you want to.
0: Are you a big Survivor guy?
1: I love Survivor.
0: Look at the scene. I'm learning all kinds of things about my co-host, even still here a few years in doing this. When we come back, we are going to head to the track. Let's see what he's got going on at Belmont and Gulfstream.

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2: My name is Dr. Mark Hoffbauer, and I'm a foot and ankle surgeon with WVU Medicine. We saw a lot of advances within our profession with regard to how we treated athletes, especially from the surgical techniques like lateral ankle stabilizations and how we fixed fractures in athletes and how the biomechanics of how these people get hurt and how their foot functions. They're aggressive and wanting to get back, and so you can work with them on their protocols to get them where they need to be. So I've always enjoyed that part of it.
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7: Davis Martin of the Chicago White Sox, ooh, Dave, trails only Fried and Schlittler in pitching wins above replacement. Schlittler has a 2.1, Fried is 1.7, Davis Martin has 1.6. At 50-1, the White Sox, I think, have the best staff ERA since April 3rd, and that's saying something. 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To me, that is exceptional value. Looking at Davis Martin at 50-1 with all the other metrics, he doesn't strike out the world, but he has been incredibly efficient through his 2026, 5-1 right now on the campaign.
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4: Betting public has come out and said, that's too much. You a Price is Right guy? You remember that game, That's Too Much, where you like had to like say whenever it reached winner? That's too much. The 5.5 is gone. It is 4.5 in favor of the Cavs over at DraftKings now. So that has gone away. We are 4.5 at FanDuel, 4.5 at MGM, so that moves all the way through the point as well. 5 at Caesars, 5 at Circa, 5 at Fanatics. And if you are in a score market, 5.5 in a score market, if you happen to be in a score market. But that's where we're sitting right now there. And that one, the 5.5s get bought up over there at DraftKings.
12: Yeah, I mean, we're right back to where we started, Matt. 2.5 hours ago, we're sitting at 4.5. Here we are, 4.5 in quite a few places as well. We'll see where this tips off. But we did get that wave back of Pistons money saying, nope, we've gone too far here. 5 is fine, but 5.5, too big of a move before the tip here.
4: And as it was this morning, and as it was when we came on air, and as it was whenever we are sitting here right now, 2.5 hours into the show, 8.5 in favor of the Thunder on the road at the Lakers, 211.5 is the total. That one just completely stuck in mud.
12: Yeah, no movement there. I mean, I'm not shocked. If anything, I think we move Oklahoma City by the time we tip off.
4: Over in the NHL, Hurricanes -192, Flyers +160. That's going to be a puck drop way later today, 6:10 Eastern. And the late puck drop, Avalanche and Wild, -130 Colorado, +110 Wild. And again, that one's going to come to you 9:10 Eastern. So you people out there on the East Coast, you got to stay up late if you want to watch the eventual Stanley Cup champions play in this series tonight. That's what I've learned.
12: I like that thing, right? They're that good, man. Yeah. They're that good.
4: That's what I've learned. Now, listen, we're licking our wounds from the Kentucky Derby last week. I was able to do my annual donation. It's a race that has never suited me, and it continues not to suit me. But it's okay because you win the same money. It's still the same green American dollars at every single track across this country of ours, and it doesn't have to be on Derby Saturday. It can be on just a normal Saturday like it is today. Let's head to the track.
8: Saddle up, partner. Want to bet the horses with Mike Somich?
13: When I bet on horses, I never lose. Why? I bet on all the horses.
8: It's time to pony up.
13: Giddy up.
4: Oh, yeah. Belmont at the Big A. We're going to start at race number 7.
12: We are. We're going to start out here with a stakes race. Grade 2 ruffian here for older filly and mares. Let's go to the number 1 horse, Cassier, 10-1 on the morning line in this spot. Lots of speed signed on, Matthew. We've got quite a few horses that want to find the front, including your favorite, Anomia here, the number 3 horse who is at 6-5. I think that sets up beautifully for Cassier to be able to sit right behind the pace and make the move. Hall of Fame trainer Shug McGahee does not overplace his horses very often. This horse is being aggressively placed first off the bench here. I expect an improvement. You can also go back to the last time this horse ran at Aqueduct, which is actually Aqueduct. It's just Belmont at the Big A. Going a mile was the best career race for this horse. Cassier also reunites with Dylan Davis, who has ridden this horse 3 times, including that career best victory. Love the price considering the setup here. Give me the number 1, Cassier, 10-1 on the morning line, 7th race at Belmont.
4: Look at you stepping out. Second longest odds in the entire field. We got a 6-5, an 8-1, 2 5-1s, a 3-1. And then we get to your horse, Only Ultimate Authority, longer at 20-1. Mike Somich stepping outside of the box here. You must love this one.
12: Sometimes we talk about style makes fights, pace makes races. This is a horse who has a big-time pace benefit, and I like Shug putting this horse in this spot is not a common thing for him as well. So two big-time tells here. 1, the fact that we're here, and 2, the fact that we've got the pace to chase sets up that 10-1 price as quite a bit of value.
4: 3 scratches. I will be curious to see if that played into your handicap here as we head to Gulfstream race number 8.
12: It played a little bit into it, but the main reason it played into it is that we lost the other speed in this race. And so, again, pace makes race. Well, the 1 horse is now your lone speed here at Gulfstream, race number 8. Going off in about 2.5-3 hours here. We're going 5 furlongs on the turf. So not a long race, pretty short race, in fact. And you get the rail and speed. That is a big-time positive. This horse, Joker's Chick, last time out, we ran at Keeneland and set the pace and then faded off of it as a pretty heavy favorite. Wesley Ward takes the horse to Gulfstream Park here to run in a stakes race off of that effort. The horse that beat him, the 7, Potts Wright, 2-1 in this spot, did win that race, but came from off the pace to do so. Had the better setup here. I think today you just get the 1 out on front and able to roll. Second time off the bench should mean we have a little more stamina as well. So we'll go with Joker's Chick, 6-1 here, Gulfstream Park, race number 8.
4: Oh, this one sets up perfect for the Matt Brown trifecta as well, because Potts Wright and Motown Foxy Brown, mix that right in there with Joker's Chick, and we are good to go. Boy, that is, I mean, there's
12: locked
4: never been
12: loaded.
4: What a better setup. I mean, come on, let's be for real. That one's in the account. Dunzo. All right, Mike, so we got the rest of this segment just to kind of get your thoughts here. Lots of stuff coming out from a national perspective. So this isn't just in the horse racing world. Stuff coming out about the CAW. So guys, if you guys have not paid attention, we talked about this about a year ago with all of this, and we see it again coming through with the Kentucky Derby. Very quickly, it is computer-assisted wagering. It is a system in which these guys come in and they place all these bets at the very last minute, and it changes the odds for everybody. And then they're also getting rebates on these, on this massive action that they're putting in. And, you know, Mike, it has become a deal where in a sport that, and you are as big a horse racing fan as there is out there, but you're not even going to argue in one that's seemingly dying in front of our very eyes. And like now this is like, according to a lot of people, maybe even fast forwarding that because of the average Joe, me, you know, or whatever, I can't win.
12: Yeah, it's creating a massive problem inside the industry. And the problem is that you also cannot just take away the CAWs because of the percentage of handle that they represent. So they represent close to 40% of the money bet in California right now. Okay, 40%. So if you take them out, racetracks lose 40% of their revenue. Mm-hmm. You kind of compare this to a whale at a casino. So you have these accounts that are set up across specific ADWs, one's Elite Turf Club, the other Velocity, who are the main two, where these are accounts that are betting $50 million into just the Del Mar meet, which is a 31-day meet. So they're betting over $1 million a day. Now, when you're a whale at a casino and you're betting that much money, you're going to get preferential treatment, right? You're going to go and you're going to get free rooms. You're going to get free food, anything you want from the casino because you're betting that much. It's the same idea from horse racing, but the difference is they get a rebate back. And that affects the other players who are in the pool. So the takeout, which is the amount of money that's held by the racetrack, let's call it win, play, show bets, is 15%. That's generally what you're going to see for a racetrack holding. So for every dollar you bet, 85% of cents goes into the pool, 15 cents goes into the takeout. Well, they get a 8 to 10% rebate on their bets. So they get 10% of their money back. And then 5% goes to the track, and the other 85% goes into the pool. Their goal here is to simply find edges wherever they can to break even, because they're trying to bet $50 million, getting 10% back. That's $5 million in profit if you break even. And that's the difference. See, there's not – most normal horse players cannot bet, you know, $5,000 and break even if they lose $500. That's just not happening, because you're not going to be able to get those same level of rebates. They also have access to a pools in a specific way where they're able to make batch wagers, which means that they're able to place literally thousands of wagers in a single second. So they have algorithms that essentially go through and figure out what price every single logical exacta should be, what price the horses to win should be, and then bet all of those down to that price and assume they were going to break even on the race, and thus make money off of it. It made a big deal last year at Del Mar when one CAW account scooped a pick five for $400,000. Well, that same CAW account bet $150,000 into the pick five pool. So they only made less than 2-1 on their money while taking down $400,000. This is a volume business, but unfortunately, that volume creates terrible aesthetics. So on the Kentucky Derby day, a horse named T.O. Elvis, which was 30-1 morning line, which was a terrible morning line, was 12-1 walking in the gate. And one specific CAW account bet almost $400,000 to win on that horse between the time that he walked into the gate and broke from the gate, and his draws dropped from 12-1 to 5-1. And that's where the real issue is here. Aesthetically, it's atrocious. The easiest way to fix this is to just reduce takeout, because then you can't give rebates to these CAWs at the same level. But again, that takes away literally 40% of the customers in California to these racetracks. And so it's a situation where there is no simple answer, and it's frustrating veteran horse players like myself, as well as new horse players who are trying to get excited and get into the game. Because like with the T.O. Elvis at 12-1, you bet $2, you think you're getting $26 back, and you go to the window and you collect 12. You feel like you lost half of your money. You don't feel like you just won a 5-1 bet.
4: Because you look up the screen, and that's what it was literally as the race was going off. And then, that's how it changes everything. I get your thoughts here on the Triple Crown scheduling on the other side here, but you're talking about takeout, guys. This, if you're not familiar, rake, you know, we'll just call it, for sports bettors out there. And again, sports books operate on slim margins. So, I mean, you're talking 4.5%, 5.5% is what sports books rake. Mike's talking about 15% right off of the top here for this. I mean, a sports book operates on winning 5.5%. Like, they're getting 15% right off the top with all of this, and that is just why it's so difficult. If you're me, you know, Mike, who does this on a daily basis, can win, but I can't win. Like, there's zero chance that I'm going to be able to win in all this. So the takeout is certainly something that is a hot topic as well. But some unfortunate news coming out of the horse racing world as far as keeping some buzz going coming out of Kentucky Derby week. We'll hit that on the other side.
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4: 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Matt Brown and Mike Somage. 4.5 to 5 out there as far as Detroit and Cleveland. The total now getting bet. So we are a flat 211 here at Circa. We are a 212.5 at FanDuel. So there's a 1.5 difference out there in the market as far as the total goes. So now they're hitting the total. They hit the number earlier, the total now. So this one getting a little bit of action as we are still a good 15. Well, they're not going to tip right at 12. So we'll call it 12:05, probably 20 minutes away from tip here. So we'll see how this all shakes out. But, Mike, the Detroit-Cleveland game getting the action, Oklahoma City-Lakers not so much.
12: Yeah, a lot of numbers flash. Hey, it's fun. We were fortunate for a long time there. Got to sit right before the late games kicked off this year in the NFL. We're going into the Sunday Night Football game. Last year, we got to see the board flash like crazy. This is kind of bringing back some memories there, where we're seeing these flashes of this noon game. As you mentioned, right now, 211.5, 4.5 on the line there for Cleveland. Back to where we started. I wish I didn't have the 4.5, because then I would have had the 5.5. But I'm sitting here with a 4.5 ticket on the Detroit side. I like the Pistons this game. I still like them on the money line. I think this is I think it's interesting that the money came right back as well, because usually you see that move, you don't see the buyback. This was an almost immediate buyback down to this 4.5 number.
4: Yeah, I've got the 5.5 as well, as MGM made it up there, but now they're sitting 4.5 as it is right now too. So somebody out there said it was too much. So Mike, maybe we're on the right side of this thing. We'll see how it all plays out. But I got the 5.5 as well in the account there on Detroit. And Cleveland, prove me wrong. You know, play a better game. Play a better game at home. Shoot better. We're talking horse racing. We're going to continue to talk some horse racing here. But guys, if you're into horse racing, Racetrack Network is definitely for you. RTN.TV is where you can find it. You get live streaming replays from nearly every single thoroughbred, harness, and greyhound track out there in the world. So go in. More HD content than any other streaming service. 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Promo code VEASAN for a free 5 days over there at RTN. So RTN.TV, promo code VSIN, get 5 days on us there in that one. So, Mike, the unfortunate news I was talking about, I'm sure you've already had to talk about it several different times, is Golden Tempo is not going to compete for the Triple Crown this year. 2 years in a row now that the winner of the Kentucky Derby has not decided to go after the Triple Crown. You and I had a lengthy discussion last year on how I thought that this was just a horrific thing for the sport just in general. I think now 2 years in a row, it's almost impossible for us to argue that this schedule doesn't need to be tweaked or changed completely. This 2 week layoff is just not, we're in a different era now than we were whenever all of this stuff happened, right? I mean, like, when they made this schedule ever so long ago, I'm sure the trainers and the owners and all that probably didn't take the horse's safety into concern quite as much. And we see that they do now, and they certainly value this a whole lot more. And so they're doing what's in the best interest of the animal. And so this 2 week turnaround is just not going to cut it. And why they can't get at the table and understand that you probably need 4 weeks minimum in order for people to feel comfortable about turning these horses around and actually keeping the buzz going for your industry is beyond me.
12: Yeah. I mean, look, I'm not going to try and defend the idea that this is a 2 week turnaround. I will say, like, there was care for the animals way back in the day as well, but this was a different breed back in the day, because these like thoroughbred horses ran every 2 weeks back, like a lot, like you'd see horses run races in between some of the Triple Crown races back in like the 1950s, 1960s. And we just have a different style, a different generation of trainer. Now, Cherie DeVoe wins the Kentucky Derby. She's an awesome trainer. Started her own barn in 2018, had just 8 horses, and in 8 years has built up to the point where she has a Kentucky Derby winner, already won a Breeders' Cup race in 2024. She has run 0 horses back on 14 days rest or less in the last 5 years. The likelihood of her doing this was not high, Matt. Like, this was the ownership would have basically had to have said, no, you're running that horse. That would have been the way. And she trained under Chad Brown for a while. Chad Brown is the least run trainer back in 14 days of any of the top 10 trainers in America right now. So he also did not believe in doing this. He's someone else who could have had a Derby winner who had chose to pass the Preakness. Good news, CDI, which owns Kentucky Derby, owns Churchill Downs, they purchased the rights to the Preakness for $85 million about 2 weeks ago, with the idea that they wanted to push the Preakness back. Why does it matter? It makes this a lot easier to move the Triple Crown schedule around. Mm-hmm. So CDI owns the Kentucky Derby. First Bet or Stronach Racing owned the Preakness, and Naira owned the Belmont. 3 separate companies, 2 of them publicly traded. With one of those companies now owning 2 of the 3 legs, which is the CDI owning both the Derby and the Preakness, they can kind of force the hand of Naira and say, hey, we're going to move this to where, and right now they're talking 3 weeks after. I agree with you. This is really simple, Matt. First Saturday in May, first Saturday in June, first Saturday in July.
4: And then you keep the buzz going. Yeah, and then you keep the buzz going.
12: And then the Belmont would be around 4th of July. Mm-hmm. By the way, Belmont already has a Stars and Stripes Festival. Mm-hmm. How easy would that to just be inserted in right there? And it's not just the main race. Kentucky Derby weekend is almost like a mini Breeders' Cup. Belmont weekend is almost like a mini Breeders' Cup. all the horses are not going to run three times in 5 weeks. You're not going to get all these turf horses to come back in 2 weeks and then come back in 3 weeks again. So spreading them out doesn't just improve that top race. It also improves all the races underneath because you have an opportunity to say, hey, how about we do an older turf triple crown?
4: Yeah.
12: How about we do, like, you can do all these different fun things by spreading them out.
14: And more time to promote it all. And more time to promote it all. And, like, and more time to get the buzz about these other races like you're talking about and everything.
12: This isn't rocket science. Yeah. But unfortunately, leadership inside horse racing is archaic. They have no interest in changing anything. Their main goal is to save their piece of the pie and be able to just kind of keep doing what they're doing and not try and grow the overall pie, which even if your piece shrinks, you're going to make more money. Mm. But you have people like the Jockey Club. You have people like Breeders' Cup. You have people like these companies that just don't want to grow the sport. And that's an unfortunate part of this, is that they're not interested in the overall health of the sport. They're interested in making their money this next quarter and the quarter after that. And until that changes, until horse racing is treated like an actual sport where, I don't know, maybe these shouldn't be publicly traded companies at each racetrack. Maybe you should have contracts with the jockeys, with the trainers, so that you have a single set of rules that everyone has to follow that is the same based on state after state, not changing from state to state with different licenses. Then you can create some continuity and some actual formation of a real sport, a real sporting league, and not go the way of boxing. Because let's be honest, horse racing is going the way of boxing right now.
4: Yeah.
12: You're going to be completely irrelevant in, unless it's some like joke of a Jake Paul versus Mike Tyson fight in 20 years if you don't figure out how to fix this right away.
14: And I understand there's history and there's going to be people who are probably screaming at me right now going like, well, you can't change things because this is the way it's always been. But like you said, Mike, you also have to look at the health of the industry just in general moving forward. And if you let all the air out of the balloon after one race every year and everyone only cares about your sport for 1 week a year, then you are doing yourself and the industry a disservice, period. That's just the end of the story. I understand there's history. We change things all the time. Baseball has tons of history. They realized they needed a pitch clock. They needed to quit having six-hour games. Like, these are just, we have to evolve with the times.
12: Here's the problem, Matt. Your history is irrelevant if you don't have a future. Mm-hmm. Because if your future is non-existent, no one gives a crap about the history because you're not there, right? Yeah. So you have to find a way to make sure you have a future so that your history actually matters.
14: Guys, 20 leagues, one mission, Just Win Bets, baby, premier source for daily sports betting picks. Take down the data so you can bet with confidence across the entire sports calendar. You got a QR code here on the screen if you are happen to be watching, or you can visit justwinbetsbaby.com today. Start betting smarter with Just Win Bets, baby. The name says it all. All right, Mike, even though we just went on a rant here, we're still betting this, and so we're betting it today. We're heading to the Aqueduct, race number 7.
12: Yeah, Aqueduct race number 7, the number one Cassier 10-1 on the morning line. First off the layoff, should get a beautiful trip. If we're ready to fire, 10-1 is absolutely a great price. And we're going to stick with the number ones here. Head to Gulfstream Park, race number 8. Number one, Joker's Chick, 6-1 on the morning line. Looking for this one to go gate to wire.
14: So, unfortunate news for my first pick. Oh, there, a bet's a bet, and it is what it is there, Mike Sumich. I had Junk to get the win because I thought that Littell was terrible. Littell gets scratched, so we're going to not get Littell there for Washington. That said, you know, the number really didn't change in favor of the Marlins. It's going to be Lovelady going for the Marlins there. I mean, for Washington, but neither here nor there. Junk at plus money to get the win. And in the late game, I like the over in Strider and Snell head-to-head there for the Dodgers and Braves. We've seen Strider just a shell of what he used to be. We have no idea we're going to get in Snell. And even if we get good Snell, it's probably not going to last very long. They had to get him back a little bit earlier than they wanted to because of their concerns with their pitching rotation. So I think these guys can get over the 8.5 over there on the diamond tonight.
12: Yeah, two quick plays on the ice for me. First period under in the Canes and the Flyers there. And I did take some Avs plus 160 to win the cup. That's too big of a number. They should be like plus 115 right now. I'll take some plus 160 on the Avs to win the cup.
14: Guys, don't go anywhere. Femi and John are going to take you here with live bets Saturday. You can stick around. Scott Seidenberg going to take you through the rest of the afternoon. And, of course, you get the VEASAN Weekend Morning Line tomorrow morning for Mike. Matt, good luck on all your bets.
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27: The World Cup starts in the United States, Mexico, and Canada on June 11th. Mexico opens up with South Africa in Mexico City on the 11th. Mexico 75-1 to win the World Cup. On June the 12th, the United States will open up with Paraguay in Los Angeles. The Americans 60-1 to win the title. In Canada, 200-1 to win the World Cup. Opens with Bosnia and Herzegovina in Toronto on June 12th. France and Spain, 5-1 co-favorites to win the world title. England plus 650, Brazil 8-1, Argentina plus 850, Portugal 11-1, and Germany 14-1. With your action update, Mike Sennett on VSIN, the Sports Betting Network.
28: 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I'll give you my early thoughts on the second major of the year. 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
0: Live Bet Saturday coming out of a remix open here on this Saturday afternoon. I'm Femi Ebefe hanging out with you guys here at the Circa Resort and Casino in downtown Las Vegas, where we will be sweating live sports over the next 4 hours. As always, make sure to watch us on VSiN.com/watch, the VSiN Watch app, and you can listen to us live on Sirius XM channel 158 as we're in your ear live 24/7 here throughout this weekend and every single weekday. And hit me up on Twitter, at Femi Ebefe is where you can find me. And I'm alongside my guy, John Jastrzemski, as we begin our maiden voyage together, JJ. How we doing on this Saturday afternoon, my friend?
1: Femi, I'm walking around New York City like I'm Conor McGregor. I got a little extra pep in my step after my Knicks. And let me give everybody a little backstory here. Obviously, I host New York, New York. I work over at SNY. It's good for business when the Knicks are going deep into a postseason run. So we love the sound of that. And as someone that might have bet the Knicks at -1.5 games for the series, also at a little bit of -2.5 as well, Femi, I'll be the first to admit, I didn't think the Knicks were winning game 3 without OG Anunoby. I thought it was a terrible spot for them. And for them to go and get another double-digit victory, life is good, big boy. Let's go.
0: Hey, life has to be good if you're about those orange.

0: here behind the glass at Circa. Our producer Preston Saya with us on the ones and twos. And throughout these 4 hours, we will be joined by a few guests, starting at 4:30 Eastern time, as our buddy Alex Noops Christensen, NBA betting analyst for BetUS, going to give us his best bets for the weekend in the NBA playoffs. At 5:30 Eastern time, our VSiN teammate, host of the Baseball Betting Show, Greg Peterson, will check in as he helps us preview the MLB slate this afternoon and evening. I have a few MLB bets. A few might be underselling it a little bit, as I texted JJ and Preston earlier this morning. A handful of bets for sure for me on the diamond. And then at 6 o'clock Eastern time to start the final hour of the program, host of NHL Tonight First Shift, EJ Raddick, will give us his thoughts on the Stanley Cup playoffs as we have two games later this evening. But JJ, we got ourselves a game three, a very critical game three coming up here in the NBA playoffs in a matter of moments in Cleveland, as the Pistons take a 2-0 series lead now to Northeast Ohio. Cavaliers, backs against the wall. Betting market, though, like in Cleveland, as I'm seeing some 5.5s pop up in the market. 5 is the consensus number, total at 211.5. And you, my friend, might be on the Cavaliers here in this must-win spot.
1: Well, you know, you're in a situation with Detroit. If you bet against them in game 1 and 2, and now all of a sudden you're taking them plus 4.5, I always love to warn people, if you weren't there for the wedding, you don't want to be there for the funeral. Just throwing that out there. And full disclosure, I took Cleveland in the first two games of this series. I'm sick to my stomach that I took Cleveland in the first two games of this series. But why am I getting back on the wagon here, Femi, for game three? I think it's pretty simple. I think you're going to see the role players for the Cavaliers that struggle mightily in those first two games in Motown play much better at home within their comfort zone. And if you kind of peel back the layers of the first two games of this series, these were not routs. These, at times, were very competitive games. Cleveland had a lead in the fourth quarter of game one. They couldn't close the deal down a stretch. Detroit was able to go and pull away. And game two was very much a back-and-forth affair. They have to do a better job of taking care of the basketball. That, to me, was an absolute killer. And don't get me started on some of the softies that you have on the Cavalier team. Yeah. So that's why it's such a conflict of interest for me to actually be taking my hard-earned American dollars and saying, guess what? I'm back in the Cavaliers. Detroit is not a team to me that I think has the killer instinct to go and wrap this baby up in four. Still some inexperience with the Pistons. I know now they've won, what, 5 games in a row, being down 3-1 in Orlando series, now winning the first two games of this Cleveland series. But I think Cleveland takes a better care of the basketball. You get a little bit more out of the role players of the Cavaliers. And we know with the Pistons at times, they can struggle to score. The betting market, I think, is telling you something here. Line creeping past 5. I got 4.5. Let's hope that's a winner, Femi, because I'm sick and tired of losing money on the Cavaliers. Let's take them here in game 3.
0: A very brave man, putting his hard-earned American dollars on a team that has James Harden in the playoffs. Like, that is some brave stuff there, JJ. I cannot.
1: Well, you know what, though, Femi? They have to win again. Unless you have this as a 4-game sweep, you got to figure, if Cleveland's going to show up at any point in this series to get a win, it's got to be today, right?
0: You would think at least. Because that's what the betting market is indicating here. Because I'm even looking at the first half line. Cleveland's laying 4 in the first half on a game that full game right now is 5.5. Like, a lot of folks like to play that angle, team going back home, down 0-2, you're going to get their best effort. This feels like the spot where you will get their best effort. I just think that it's so heavily baked into the market to where I don't see the edge. That's why I'm on the sidelines. If I had to bet the game, I would be on your side. I don't love the spot here for the Pistons, but I'm going to look for an in-game, which is why this is Live Bet Saturday. Like we have in-game options. Even though the game starts, the markets are still open. So maybe if, you know, Detroit gets out to an early, 9-2 lead, and you can lay 3.5 as opposed to laying 5.5, that's kind of what I'm looking for in this contest. Because I do think Cleveland will eventually get there, but at 5, 5.5, I think it's just a little bit too rich. So your number at 4.5 is obviously aged pretty well here, as you are getting that coveted closing line value, that CLV, that sometimes it gets you home, sometimes it doesn't. But I'd rather be in your spot, though, as opposed to someone who is looking to lay 5, 5.5. At least you laid a better number prior to close.
1: Well, let's hope that ends up being advantageous. And I'm going back to the well on this. Two guys that

0: at bet as far as player props, Femi, in game two. One of them was a winner. Duncan Robinson didn't have to sweat that for a second with the way he was draining threes. We took him at 3+ made threes. Came out on one of the VSiN shows earlier that day and gave it out. I was also dumb enough to give out the Cavaliers. So, you know, you win some, you lose some.
1: Hey, that's the other name of the
0: one
1: game.
0: I'm keeping an eye on. Hey, Evan Mobley has been an absolute zero in the first two games of this series. Evan Mobley has to give Cleveland something if they're going to go and win this game, if they're going to go and cover by margin. So I have two things circled for Mobley. I'm looking at him at 15+ points. That's something I'm going to go and play. And then the three-point shot. He's getting the volume when it comes to three-point shots in the first two games of this series. He just hasn't shot the ball particularly well. Maybe getting back on the home floor, get a little bit more of a comfort level from Mr. Softy. I mean, there are a whole lot of Mr. Softies on this Cavalier team. For the folks in Cleveland who are following along watching this game three, you're going to get to ride the roller coaster with me because I don't really like your team, but I'm betting your team today. Evan Mobley, over 2.5 threes. That's another one that I'm going to play, have a little fun with.
1: There we go. See if Evan Mobley can have a better game at home. Any thought for you on Jalen Duren? Because I tried to bet Jalen Duren's points over for game one. It didn't get home. It was at 17.5. I'm looking at it right now over at DraftKings. It's down to 14.5. Now, maybe this is potentially trying to catch the falling knife here. But at some point, this is a guy who was likely going to be all NBA third team. You know, he was a 19 points per game scorer in the regular season, just hasn't been able to get it done in the playoffs, only averaging 10 points per game. He had 11 points in game one. He had 8 points in game two. Is there a chance that Jalen Duren can get back on track offensively? Or do you think that his playoff output is just going to be what it's been, which is barely getting double digits?
0: Well, I don't like the fact that the line has fallen as much as it has. I mean, I think that kind of tells you something, does it not? Like, just you're out on Duren because of those numbers you just alluded to. The one reason I think there's positivity for maybe playing it over, and I'm not necessarily suggesting I would do that, but if I had to lean one way or the other, I would play the over from this standpoint. I think Detroit is going to struggle to shoot the basketball today, which means, hey, a lot of maybe second and third chances for Duren. They have kind of overwhelmed Cleveland from a size standpoint. Allen and Mobley have been incredibly disappointing. And maybe that's where you can get Jalen Duren home, where he gets a couple of second opportunities, a couple of dunks, a couple of easy buckets. Then all of a sudden you look, he's got 8 at halftime and you're cooking with gas.
1: Yeah, it feels like that's kind of what it's going to be because, I mean, even in game two, he took 7 shots. This is a guy who's supposed to be the second best player on the Detroit Pistons. He took 7 shots. You got Tobias Harris, who has been feeling it since that game 7 against Orlando last Sunday. Tobias Harris has been cooking. Duncan Robinson, your guy, he's taken took 12 shots in the last game. Danish Jenkins, who's been a revelation here for the Detroit Pistons in the playoffs. Like he is taking 14 shots off the bench, and then Jalen Duren's just there to pick up the scraps, essentially. Like that's kind of where we sit right now. But this game, though, very anticipated. It is pretty much do or die for the Cleveland Cavaliers because, as we all know, the stat, no team in NBA history has ever come back down an 0-3 deficit in a playoff series. So even though technically, JJ, it's not a must-win because there will be a game after this one, it's as close to a must-win without being a must-win as you could possibly imagine with Cleveland facing this 0-2 hole at home against Detroit.
0: Cleveland has any prayer winning the series. This is a game they absolutely positively have to have, and let's hope, Femi, for my sake at least, they find a way to get it done.
1: Hey, let's see if they can get it done. You laid the 4.5. I will be looking for an in-game opportunity here on the Cleveland Cavaliers. That will be my thought here. I just don't want to lay the 5, 5.5 that we're seeing here as we're approaching close tip-off seconds away from Northeast Ohio. We're just getting started here on a live bet Saturday. We'll continue to monitor this game 3 between the Pistons and the Cavaliers. And on the other side, I'll ask JJ, big time Knicks fan, which team would he rather face in the Eastern Conference Finals? That's coming up next year on VSiN, the Sports Betting Network.
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1: Welcome back. This is Live Bet Saturday. Femi Benfei, John Jastrzemski hanging out with you guys here this afternoon, sweating out game three of the Eastern Conference semifinals between the Detroit Pistons and Cleveland Cavaliers. So far, Detroit out to an 8-5 lead, JJ. And I'm seeing right now the Cavs down to 2.5-point favorites here on the live spread over at DraftKings, total at 217.5. Still very early in this game, not even 2 minutes into the game here. And what is a very, very important game if you're a Cleveland Cavaliers fan, as they're rocking the old school LeBron era Cav jerseys here at home for the home crowd.
0: Well, let me tell you something, Femi. Nothing better than the vintage 90s uniforms. Minnesota had them rocking yesterday.
1: Oh, those were good.
0: Cleveland has the 2000 uniforms rocking. The only pushback I have with these uniforms, and I'm going to sound like the old man yelling at a cloud, nothing makes me more sick to my stomach than when I got to watch my beloved New York Knicks or an iconic franchise like the Boston Celtics wearing something other than their white uniforms. And I know the kids get on me for this, and they're like, hey, you're not cool. These jerseys rock, blah, blah, blah. No. Just keep it simple, stupid. White uniforms at home for the traditional teams. And the Lakers, that means yellow. You get where I'm going with the Lakers. These NBA powers, let's wear the right uniforms. Come on now.
1: And what's hilarious about this, and for those of you who are watching us, and we appreciate you watching us as well, VEASAN, by the way, YouTube TV, you can put us in the multi-view with the game. You can get your Live Bet Saturday and the game going on, is that it's a whiteout right now in Cleveland. So the fans are wearing the same color as the road team, the Detroit Pistons, who are wearing, like, that's the part where it makes no sense. Like, if you're going to do the whiteout, it feels like you need to also wear the white uniforms at home. Like, you can't wear the colored uniform if you're doing the whiteout. So they lose me there. I'm 100% with you in terms of, let's get back to the home team wearing the white unis, the road team wearing the dark unis, and let's just keep it simple, stupid. Like, let's just do all of that. But I teased it as we were heading to break in the last segment, and I'm curious to get your thoughts because you're a big-time New York Knicks fan. The Knicks are up 3-0 in the series. effectively over. Like, obviously, like, knock on wood, like, crazy things can happen, whatever, but no team has ever come back down 0-3 in the NBA playoffs. So, like, it feels like it's a matter of when and not if the Knicks will advance to the Eastern Conference Finals. When they eventually get there, who would you rather they see? Is it the Pistons or the Cavaliers, based on what you've seen so far through the first couple games in this series?
0: Oh, Femi, this is not even close. This is not even close. I'm rooting like crazy for Cleveland to come back and win this series because of a couple of different factors. Number one, Detroit is super tough. The way that team is built, they defend like crazy. They're long. They have a bunch of tough bodies they can throw at Jalen Brunson, which could get the Knicks offense out of their element. Two, they smoked the Knicks in the regular season, which you got to be careful with because last year the narrative around the Knicks and the Celtics was, oh, the Knicks can't beat the Celtics. They lost every game in the regular season. They went and won the series in six games. So I'm always hesitant in saying, oh, regular season games and matchups have some sort of correlation to what you'd see come playoff time. But I think Detroit playing the Knicks last year in a very competitive six-game series, the fact that Cleveland has a bunch of guys on the team that are nothing but playoff losers, and Mitchell Robinson eats the lunch of Evan Mobley and eats the lunch of Jared Allen, and Jalen Brunson thoroughly outplayed Donovan Mitchell when they were in the playoffs just a couple of years ago. Yeah, I don't think I'm going to get my wish. I think Detroit's going to win this series, but I'd much prefer Cleveland, hands down.
1: Yeah, the toughness about the Pistons, and also, too, like, the Pistons have home court advantage. Like that's another big factor here is, like, game one and game two will be in Detroit, and if there's a game seven, that'll also be in Detroit as well. So if Cleveland advances, the Knicks get home court. If Pistons advance, the Pistons, of course, being the number one seed in the Eastern Conference, having the best record. So far, though, in watching this game right now in the early going, and once again, it's still early, like 3:15 is all we've played. We're still seeing those Cavaliers turnovers, man. And, like, that's the big, like, game one, they turned it over 20 times in that game, and which was actually a pretty winnable game for Cleveland. They just turned it over, and then that was the difference in the contest. For some reason, they haven't been able to figure that out. I mean, the ball pressure from the Ausar Thompsons of the world and, like, all these guys, like, Cade Cunningham, also a pretty good defender. Apparently, it's just too much here for this Cleveland Cavaliers offense. Is they can't seem to get right, and if they continue to turn the ball over like this, we might be headed towards a sweep.
0: Well, Femi, that's the problem in facing off with Detroit. Despite the fact that they're not a great offensive team and they're heavily reliant on Cade Cunningham, they can kind of bring you down to their style of play. Mm-hmm. I talk about this in Major League Baseball with the Tampa Bay Rays. They do a brilliant job of making you play their style of baseball. I've seen that with Detroit throughout this regular season. They want to make teams play a certain style, and that's disadvantageous for a team like the Knicks or Cleveland or whoever they match up with. I will say from a Knicks standpoint, assuming they get Anunoby back and he's good to go for the series, they deserve to be favorites because they're a deeper, more complete team. And the style that the Knicks have played at since they fell behind 2-1 to the Atlanta Hawks, if that's what you're going to get in a best of seven series, Knicks are going to find their way to the NBA Finals. I have plus 550. What do you have for the Knicks, out of curiosity?
1: I have 8-1. So I bet when they were down 2-1 against Atlanta.
0: You got a better number than me. Yeah, when did you get that? Right after they were down 2-1?
1: Right after they were down 2-1, I was talking with a buddy. And it's funny because, like, these two teams went in completely different directions. But I was talking to a buddy, and I was like, it feels like right now, just based on how the conversation is going, because it was all the Knicks are in trouble, the Hawks are going to beat them and all this stuff. I was like, it feels like this is a time to buy on the Knicks and also a time to buy on the Denver Nuggets, because Denver was also down going to Minnesota. Of course, it didn't work out for Denver, as we all saw. That did not work out. But for the Knicks, it has worked out really well. So, like, they were here at Circa 8-1 to win the Eastern Conference. I was like, that just seems too big. Because I thought the whole time that it was going to be Knicks versus Celtics. I didn't think that Philly was going to beat Boston. Of course, I mean, Boston ended up going up 3-1 in the series. Who would have thought that Philly was going to win that series? But, like, just like as we saw last year, I was like, you know what? Like, I could see the Knicks winning again, because we all know Boston, their whole strategy is shoot a bunch of threes. If they don't go down, keep shooting them until they do. And, like, let's just see where things go. So I thought that we were going to see Knicks-Celtics and the Knicks would beat Boston. Now that they get Philadelphia, obviously a nice coup for those of us who bought in on the New York Knicks when they were down 2-1 in the series. But that's when I decided to jump in, because I just felt that they had a pathway on the bottom side of the bracket to get to the Eastern Conference Finals. And now they are, like, your just like lockstone favorite to win the East. And we'll see what happens if they do play Detroit in terms of that series price. But I agree. Like, I think the Knicks are favorite in that
0: series.
1: What
0: do you think on that series price, Femi? What do you think? Knicks minus 150?
1: Yeah, I think it's in that range. Like, probably like Knicks minus 150, Pistons plus 130. Now, it also depends. Like, does Detroit sweep Cleveland or does this go to a 5-6-7 game series? I think that's going to kind of show us like what this ends up looking like. And also to OG Anunoby's health as well, I think will play a big factor into it. But if we find out that OG is healthy and let's say Detroit wins in five, I would probably put it like Knicks minus 150, maybe minus 170 or so. Cause I do think at minus 150, you'd still get some interest on the Knicks just because of how they've been playing. And people seem to be skeptical of this Pistons thing, despite the fact that they were the one seed and they erased a 3-1 deficit as well. I think the Knicks are probably like a decent like minus 170 favorite, despite not having home court advantage.
0: Yeah, I think that's the right number, give or take. Probably opens 150, probably yeah. Gets to 170, 180. And they might even open it a little higher. I know you're with a bunch of our pals at the Circa Sportsbook. I'm very jealous, by the way.
1: Oh, it's a great place.
0: I mean, I love Circa. It's one of my favorite places. I look forward to getting out there and doing a show with you in person. That way I can enjoy a little of the festivities of Las Vegas. But let me say, as far as the odds makers, you know they like booking a little bit of a tax for certain franchises. The Knicks and the Knick tax is probably one you're going to have to pay for any of these games. Not as much the games, but these series prices, they got to factor in that Knicks tax.
1: Oh, hey, you're talking to a Dallas Cowboys fan who, like, unfortunately, I root for that team as my father put that virus down on me way back when. I'm very familiar with the
0: public team. At least you've seen them win, though.
1: The public team tax.
0: At least your team has won Super Bowls in your lifetime. I can't say the same about the Dolphins. I mean, you want to talk about a sickness.
1: That is true.
0: The Dolphins is the sickness, okay?
1: Hey, and Malik Willis, we trust this year, you know? That might be more so a let's look towards the 2027 draft situation for the Miami Dolphins. But hey, you know, it's all part of a process in terms of a rebuild. But we'll see what they can get going down there in Packers South Beach, as we call the Miami Dolphins at this point. But yeah, right now we're at the TV commercial break. Pistons with an 18-13 lead. Cavaliers laying 1.5. So it seems like Cleveland has at least kind of...
0: You want to hop on now, Femi? Can I be a bad influence? Can I get in?
1: I'm starting to think about it, man. I want to pull up the box. Let's see if they've cut down on these turnovers. Because if they've cut down on the turnovers, then I think I might want to pop in here. So, yes, they have not turned it over since the early portion of the game. They're still at 4 here. Donovan Mitchell's been getting it going. Like, we still haven't seen Evan Mobley get it going. We haven't seen, James Harden. He's only made 1 3-pointer in this game. I'm in. Let's do it. Let's pull up the app.
0: Family bet. Come on. First let's show together. It. We got to ride
1: together. We got to ride together.
0: Bare minimum.
1: And I like that. I texted you, too, this morning. I was like, yeah, like, I'm going to look for a live angle on Cleveland. Like, I don't know if I could lay the number right now, but 1.5, I could definitely lay 1.5. So, I'm trying to pop into my Circa app here as we are initializing. Hopefully this will
0: okay. Here. To somebody at the book. Take care of Femi. Get that bet in for him. Let's go.
1: We'll be back with more Live Bet Saturday on the other side.
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1: All right, it took about half a quarter for JJ to peer pressure me into betting the Cleveland Cavaliers. Welcome back. This is Live Bet Saturday. We are in officially show bet with the Cavaliers. As we were heading to break in the last segment, I was trying to fire up the Circa app during the break, got it up and loaded, and laid 2.5. Had to pay a little bit of a price on it, -125, but laid 2.5 with the Cleveland Cavaliers. Since then, they've gone on a nice little run. They have a 21-20 lead with 5:06 to go in the first quarter, and right now they're laying 4.5, which was close to what it was pre-flop with this game, and the total's at 221.5. So we are on Team Cavaliers. Let's make this a 2-1 series and keep this one competitive in this Eastern Conference semifinals.
0: Femi, let's be honest. The NBA needs Cleveland to go win. I mean, You might be staring at two sweeps in the face. Knicks, Sixers heading that way. I'm sure we'll get into Oklahoma City and the Lakers. And this Minnesota-San Antonio series, game four is kind of swing. Hey, are we going to have ourselves a series? Or is the younger, vastly superior talent base of San Antonio going to win out here? This, I don't know if you felt this way going in, Femi. I looked at these four series right at the outset of the second round and said to myself, Cleveland and Detroit should, in theory, be the most competitive. And, hey, the price that you saw for this series compared to the other three series indicates obviously that. Detroit was a very, very small favorite in the series. That was a regret of mine. I'm throwing it out there. See, I'm very transparent, VSiN audience. Hey, I tell you when we win. I tell you when we lose. We do that. We are accountable around here. Femi, I completely dropped the ball not taking the Pistons at -125 to win the series. I thought that was a gift line. I actually thought it was a little bit of a rat, to be honest with you. I thought it was a little too good to be true.
1: It does, like, it. at the same time, it feels like hindsight 2020, but also I remember I was texting my brother during game 7 last Sunday, Cavaliers and Raptors, and I was just like, Detroit's way tougher than this Cleveland team. Because I like Toronto a lot, as we continue to admit some of the losses that we've taken along the way here in these NBA playoffs. Like, I had Toronto series price. I had some Toronto in 6. Then when they lost game 5, I doubled down and bet some more Toronto to win the series at plus 350. They forced the game 7 on the miraculous RJ Barrett shot in overtime. I'm thinking, like, hey, you know, I got plus 350 going into a game 7. This is a Cavaliers team that is known for kind of choking. Like, I like where I'm at. And through about 2.5 quarters of that game 7, I was really liking where I was at. And kind of the Raptors let go of the rope there a little bit. But even when they were let going of the rope, I was just looking at it and saying, you know, like, Cleveland does not impress me. I know there's some numbers out there where it's like you could kind of squint a little bit and say, hey, like, look at this net rating and look what it's been since they traded for James Harden and all this stuff. I'm like, I don't know, man. My eyes tell me that this team is just kind of mediocre. You know, it just happened to be that they played the Toronto Raptors, and even that series went to a 7th game. So yeah, like looking back on it, minus 120 with the top seeded Detroit Pistons, it did feel like, you know what, we let one get away from us.
0: Femi, I'm so glad you just brought up this point. We have a lot of respect for the advanced stats community. We have a lot of respect for, hey, whether it's net rating in college basketball, the metrics you'll see, KenPom, offensive efficiency, defensive efficiency. I'm not trying to tell you that stuff doesn't matter, because it clearly does matter. But the odds makers, here's a memo to the odds makers. Listen, I know you guys are a lot smarter than me. Cleveland has been entirely too overvalued. If you look at the odds boards to win the Eastern Conference, if you look at the odds boards to go and win the NBA championship, I mean, going in, they were headed to Knicks to go and win the East. And this is not just coming from a New York bias. I know people are like, oh, JJ, the New York guy, of course, he's coming and saying this. The Knicks have toughness. Yep. They have cojones. They were in the conference finals. This Cleveland team died like dogs last year to Indiana, lost in 5. 2 years ago, they played the Knicks, whatever it was. They got smoked in the first round. Well, that was 2 years. That was 3 years ago, because 2 years ago, they got smoked by the Celtics. The point being was, we're looking at a Cleveland team that doesn't have a lot of pedigree. They're soft, and their best players have reputations for being losers in the playoffs. Why are we overvaluing them like this? It's crazy.
1: Yep. That's been my whole thought process with Cleveland, and I know James Harden gets a lot of it. Go look up Donovan Mitchell's playoff resume. Like, that, he quietly is kind of skating by, and James Harden is almost like this human shield for him in terms of drawing the criticism and the ire of all of us who cover this stuff and follow this stuff closely. Because if the Cavaliers lose this series, everyone's going to blame James Harden because he's the easy punching bag. Has Donovan Mitchell played that great against, like, in games away from Cleveland? Not by my eye. So, like, that's where I'm at with this Cavaliers team. I just think that, yes, while I like them today to make this a 2-1 series, on the long-term aspect of it, no. They would never see a cent of my money. I cannot get there with Cleveland. So we'll see how it plays out today. I'm hoping that they can get this one home for us, and we can win our first show bet here on Live Bet Saturday. But I don't think Cleveland's going to win this series. And if they do win this series, I definitely don't think that they're going to beat the New York Knicks in the Eastern Conference Finals. But you mentioned it. The series that we've seen so far in these NBA playoffs in this second round, because the Western Conference, OKC, I mean, they're likely going to sweep the Lakers. Like, it feels like that one's done. But the game that we saw last night, and I'm curious about to get your thoughts on this one for game 4 coming up tomorrow afternoon, evening, if you're on the East Coast. Spurs and the T-Wolves. Last night was phenomenal from Victor Wembanyama. Like, he was 39, 15, 5. Do you think San Antonio, being a young team, has the killer instinct to take both games in Minnesota? Or do you see this as a nice spot for the T-Wolves to bounce back, even up the series, and then we go best of 3 going back to the Riverwalk, where San Antonio, of course, has the home court advantage?
0: So, Femi, this may sound like someone who has a little action on Minnesota +2.5 games for the series. I still get the sense this has lengthy series written all over it. And look, Wemby was incredible last night. He was efficient. I mean, listen, the guy has just barely scratched the surface for what he's going to be as a star. And you just see him go and dominate a playoff game with such ease. It's like, oh, my goodness, I wouldn't want to be a team taking on the Spurs in these best of 7 series for years to come. But now it's another day in Minnesota. This is a Minnesota team that is super battle-tested. They've been in the Western Conference Finals each of the last 2 years. They have a player who is their best player in Anthony Edwards, who kind of has a knack for being able to rise to the occasion. We've seen that from the Naz Reeds. We've seen that from the McDaniels going back to the last series against Denver. I'm going to hold my nose because, listen, bet against San Antonio was not fun. I did it last night. It wasn't particularly comforting. I know their upside, their best, let's put it this way, is better than Minnesota's best.
1: Yep.
0: But they haven't been through the wars. I think this is a much different series than what they saw in round one against Portland, who, yeah, they had Jrue Holiday, but there's a whole lot of inexperience on that team. There was a major talent gap between the two. You know, like, I don't look at Portland and San Antonio and say, oh, because the Spurs won the two games on the road, that's what you're going to see. I think they're getting a monster counterpunch from the Timberwolves in game four. I think San Antonio will win the series. They'll win it in six, they'll win it in seven. But I think there will be one more moment here from a very proud and a very tough T-Wolves group.
1: So usually, as we've been talking, Cleveland's gotten back to turning the ball over. So that's great. Detroit now has a three-point lead.
0: I was going to say, listen, they're shooting like 80% from the field. If they could just hold on to the ball, we'd be in good shape here. Just, but, you know, that's a problem.
1: Yeah. Apparently, we can't hold on to the basketball. Great. We got Dennis Schroeder out here just getting his pocket picked. It's just like the whole thing is just silly. But back to the point about the San Antonio and Minnesota series, usually I would agree with you, but to me, the Spurs are a little bit different because their best player is very different. Like Victor Wembanyama, I think, is the exception to the rule. And I think as NBA fans and as NBA bettors, we almost need to like recalibrate our brains in terms of how we think about San Antonio, because I had the same thought process going into these playoffs of like, hey, the Spurs have never been there. We've never seen a team go from out of the playoffs to all of a sudden making a deep playoff run. It's usually you got to take the steps. Even Oklahoma City had to take the step. They were the one seed. They lost to Luka and the Mavericks. And then the next year they went on to win the NBA title. Like, you have to kind of climb the ladder, if you will. I think Wemby is the exception just because of how damn good he is. And he is still scratching the surface. And the one thing I've been so impressed with San Antonio is that they seem to learn really quickly in these series, because like you can point to game two against Portland in the last round. And I get, like you mentioned, it's Portland, it's Jrue Holiday, it's Denny Avdia. Like, this is not anything to write home about, but they lost that game two. Wemby didn't play game three. They still won that game. Game four, they slammed the door shut. Game five, they embarrassed the Portland Trailblazers, but they learned. They said, hey, let's make the adjustments. Then let's get to what we're doing. I kind of think this might end up playing out the same way, to where game one was their learning curve of like, oh, Minnesota's a little bit more physical. Minnesota has this experience. Minnesota's been there, done that. Game two, they blow them out. Could chalk that up to T-Wolves got their split. But last night, T-Wolves were throwing haymakers. And every time, San Antonio responded. And then Wemby closed the deal in the fourth quarter. I think this might be different. I'm not so sure Minnesota's going to win another game this series. I actually think that this might be 4-1 San Antonio, and we get the matchup we've all been hoping to see, San Antonio, OKC, in the Western Conference Finals. We'll talk more about the West, as well as the game currently underway in the East between the Pistons and the Cavaliers when we come back here on Live Bet Saturday.
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1: 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Welcome back. This is Live Bet Saturday. He's John Jastrzemski. I'm Femi Ebefe, hanging out with you guys here on this Saturday afternoon. We are through one quarter in Cleveland between the Detroit Pistons and the Cleveland Cavaliers. Right now, the Cavs have a 32-30 lead after one quarter of play. Live spread, Cavs 4.5-point favorites, total 218.5. JJ, how you feeling after one quarter of play in Northeast Ohio?
0: A lot of points. I'm glad that I'm not on the under at the moment, which is something I was thinking about and then decided against it. I said, let's just stick with Cleveland laying the 4.5. I love the way the Cavaliers are playing offense. They're scoring at will. Their field goal percentage is stupendous. They take care of the basketball, Femi. I think we're in really good shape to win this wager, but that's something that's got to be corrected because it was incredibly problematic for Cleveland. Way too many turnovers, but a theme of this series.
1: Yeah, and like you mentioned, like if they can protect the basketball, they're shooting 68% from the field, 50% from three-point range here. Like the Cavaliers have been very efficient on offense when they have protected the basketball. So limit the turnovers. I think Cleveland should be A-OK in this game three. That's what's happening in the NBA. We'll also get to some Major League Baseball bets. I know that Major League Baseball has an afternoon slate that will really get going in earnest coming up in about 20 minutes at 4 o'clock Eastern. So we'll get to some baseball bets a little bit later on in this segment. We also have the PGA Tour, the Truist Championship, looking like a loaded leaderboard right now. How about this? We have a Fitzpatrick atop the leaderboard. Not Matthew Fitzpatrick, Alex Fitzpatrick, his brother, who got his PGA Tour card over at the Zurich Classic a couple of weeks ago and is making the most of it as he and Sungjae Im are your co-leaders at Quail Hollow for the Truist Championship. Cameron Young, a guy that I would like to see do very, very well. That's translation for I have him at 8-1 to win the tournament. He is 2 back off the lead right now as he is tied for 4th with Justin Thomas and Tommy Fleetwood. Nikolai Højgaard currently solo 3rd at 8-under. So that's what's happening on the PGA Tour. The W is back. The WNBA back in our lives as well as the Aces and Mercury set to tip off here shortly. You bet any W, JJ? Get into some of that.
0: Yeah, I got to be honest. I have not, and I feel like it's a market I'm missing out on. I feel like I need to be well-versed. I need to sit down with a couple of my WNBA experts before I can start reading these lines. I maybe need a crash course at some point this summer, Femi.
1: Yeah, I'm telling you, I like watching it. So I don't bet it, but I do like watching it. And like I'm kind of similar to you where – like, I think once I start betting it, maybe I'd get more comfortable because like you have to kind of bet this stuff to really know what like to have the context of why the point spread is what it is or why the total is what it is. So that's currently where I sit right now. But we did see a game earlier this afternoon. The Dallas Wings beat the Indiana Fever in AZ Fudd, the number one overall draft pick, her debut on the floor for the Dallas Wings. Only 3 points from AZ Fudd. They were more so led by Paige Beckers, Arike Ogunbowale, Odyssey Sims, all three of them with 20 points in the contest. Caitlin Clark, she had 20 today for the Indiana Fever, but Kelsey Mitchell, 30 ball, had 30 points for Indiana. But they, in a losing effort, as they lose 107-104, so the underdog barking early in the WNBA season, which began yesterday. That's the first game for these two teams. Dallas winning outright as a 5.5-point underdog. The Las Vegas Aces, your defending WNBA champions, they're laying 9.5 against the Phoenix Mercury. So we'll keep our eyes on that as well as the Major League Baseball. But right now in the NBA, Cleveland with a 34-30 lead here early on in the second quarter. Any thoughts for you from a betting perspective with this total? You mentioned like, hey, you don't want to be on the under in this game. I didn't have a great feel for the total with this one. I was always kind of looking towards the side, which is why I joined you on the Cavaliers about halfway through the first quarter here. But anywhere you would go as we currently sit here with this total looking at DraftKings right now, and the number is at 216.5 after this one closed 212.5.
0: Yeah, I think it's a correlation. Cavaliers going to win the game. It's going to be more high scoring, right? Don't you get that sense? Like Detroit, they can slow the game down. They could kind of muck it up a little bit. I think you could almost correlate the two where if you see Detroit go and win this game outright, it's going to be on the lower scoring side. We're going to be talking about them forcing turnovers. We're going to be talking about their defense. And Cleveland, it's getting out and running. It's getting out in transition. It's hitting the three-point shot. So I'm not going anywhere near the total. Clearly, if you like the over, miss the best of the number. Yeah. But 34-31, need to see Cleveland rebound the basketball. That would be nice, too.
1: Yeah. You know, it's like, hey, Jalen Duren's going to miss a free throw. It's like, let's go ahead and get that board. As sometimes as betters, like you start to just get concerned about your teams. It's like, okay, you know, they're shooting the ball well, and I look at the scoreboard, they're only up by 3.
0: Not good. Yeah, never good.
1: So you start doing that in your head, and I think as bettors, we're just naturally pessimistic, you know? Like, you're always waiting for how am I going to lose the bet is what you're thinking about, but like, after you've placed it. So, like, that's kind of where my brain is at right now, of just being like, you know, I would like for Cleveland to go on a nice little run here to get some sort of a cushion against Detroit, because the longer this game goes and the longer it's a close game, that's when the nerves, as James Harden turns the ball over there.
0: Stunning.
1: Driving.
0: Another Harden turnover. Stunning.
1: It's just it's not a great time right now for the Cleveland Cavaliers. Like they don't feel like a good hang, if you will. You would think that they know that the season's on the line, but hey, I guess the urgency hasn't kicked in since it's still the first half. So I don't want to panic because clearly they're not panicking yet. But I'm just looking at the scoreboard and just seeing, hey, you know, they're shooting the ball well. And it's still just a 3-point game. We do have line movement in the night game later on this evening between the Thunder and the Lakers. I'm seeing more nines pop up in the market. The consensus number is Thunder laying 8.5. Total at 210.5. We'll talk more about that game a little bit later on during the program. But let's hit some Major League Baseball here, JJ, as we do have a number of games that are about to get underway at 4 o'clock Eastern. The Athletics, Orioles, Astros, Reds, Rays, Red Sox, and then Nationals and the Marlins set to get underway here in about 15 minutes. Any bets for you on the diamond as we have a nice little slate that's about to get underway?
0: Yeah, I'm glad you teed it up the way that you did with these games that are about to get started within the next couple of minutes. And for the 4 o'clock window or the 1 o'clock window for a West Coast audience, I mean, take that whatever which way you'd like. I'm circling the Boston Red Sox at -150 against Tampa Bay. And look, Tampa Bay has gotten off to a rip-roaring start. They are one of the few teams in the American League with over a +500 record. But if you look, they historically do not play great at Fenway. All of a sudden, you're seeing a little bit of a market correction with these two teams. Rays cooling off a little bit after the smoking hot start. The Red Sox were so bad early. The offense was so anemic. They foolishly fired Alex Cora, as we know. But lately, they've been playing some better baseball. I think they keep it going here. I think the line at -150 kind of tells you something. Open at -145. I think the Red Sox continue to stay hot. Don't usually love laying more than 150 in a baseball game, but we're going to do that today. 155 with the Red Sox. That's our play. And as a New Yorker to bet the Red Sox, I know that's telling you something here, but that's where we're going.
1: Hey, going with the Bo Sox. I like it. I considered Boston. Couldn't really get there because, like you mentioned, like sometimes you had to lay some of this juice. I'm not as big a fan of it in Major League Baseball as some people do, but it's just it's tough to beat it when you're laying those kinds of prices. But if I had to bet the game, I would be on your side with Boston. Typically for me, when I bet Major League Baseball, I like to either bet home run bets, which I do not have any of them today. Maybe tune in tomorrow. I might have some home run bets.
0: No home run bets. I'm disappointed. I would have added some to the portfolio. Maybe we will. You know what? Who knows? Maybe we'll have one before the end of this show.
1: Maybe the night slate. We do have a lot of games this evening, so there's still time. But I bet the first five because I like to take the bullpens out of the equation. I like to just like, you know, there's all the tomfoolery that can happen in a Major League Baseball game. I don't want any part of it. So I have a couple of games in this afternoon slate that's about to get underway. I like the Orioles first five money line -125. I also like the Astros first five at +140. My bet on Baltimore is just a full fade of Aaron Civale, who's going for the Athletics. Like, I just don't believe he's as good as the numbers suggest. He's coming off an awesome outing against Cleveland. By the way, he has a whip of 1.34. Like, that's not great. I think today Baltimore is at least able to get it done here, and Civale regresses a little bit. I'm also going to fade Chase Burns, who's been tremendous over his last four starts. Last time out, 7 innings pitched, 7 strikeouts, a shutout ball. Just think that he's due a little bit of negative regression. So give me the big price with the road dog Astros. They got it done yesterday. I think they get it done again today on this Saturday. Hopefully the Cleveland Cavaliers can get it done as they now have a 5-point lead. We'll be back with more to begin hour number two of Live Bet Saturday.
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12: 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We're starting you week one. But that is not the messaging coming from Las Vegas. I can tell you that. They want him to sit.
10: I would also say this. He's plus 350 right now. So what you want him to do is lose the starting job or for the team to say, he looked great, but we're going to go with Kirk Cousins because we brought him in for a reason. We want him to be the understudy, right? And then you want Mendoza's odds to drift out. 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
1: 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Femi Ebbefe, John Jastrzemski, hanging out with you guys this afternoon as we sweat out game three between the Detroit Pistons and the Cleveland Cavaliers. Also got some Major League Baseball action going on. PGA Tour with the Truist Championship, WNBA, a lot happening on this Saturday afternoon. As always, if you want to watch us, make sure you do that on VSiN.com/watch, the VSiN Watch app, and you can listen to us live on Sirius XM channel 158 as we are in your ear 24/7. But during the break, we were talking about this Cleveland Cavaliers-Detroit Pistons game, and we're discussing Donovan Mitchell's points prop over at DraftKings. I'm seeing 30.5. is where it currently sits right now. And Mitchell has 13 points on 6 of 9 shooting, not even midway through the second quarter. He's getting the shots up. And most importantly, JJ, he's making them. What do you make of this points prop for Donovan Mitchell, where you got to consider a few things before diving into it?
0: Yeah, you're seeing 30.5. I saw 29.5, which I just fired on FanDuel.
1: There you
0: go. And for me, listen, I think it's an over here. I know, listen, this game maybe gets out of hand. He doesn't get the burn. I don't know if that's necessarily going to be the case, number one, but the volume is there always with Donovan Mitchell. He's taken a ton of shots, and he's in one of those zones, and we've seen this with him as a player. When he's hot, you know, he could go and go for 40. So 29.5, I'm all over it. I'm adding it. I added it. I'd add a little more if you're listening right now. Let's bring this home to the window here. Let's go.
1: The one thing, and like what's so funny, because like now we're almost trying to thread a needle here, because like you need Detroit to be competitive in this game. And I think they will be competitive because the rebounds. I mean, they just flashed up the graphic. The Pistons have 11 offensive rebounds. We're only a quarter and a half into the game as Sam Merrill just knocks down a fadeaway two-pointer.
0: That's a very tough shot, yeah. Too. My goodness. Very tough shot.
1: Merrill, I know he can shoot, but I didn't expect that one to go in. But like the rebounds are where Detroit, that's where they're killing Cleveland. And you would think theoretically that.

0: I mean, he's only taken about 7 shots a game. He's already taken 4, and he's made 3 of them.
1: Hey, I'm mad I didn't take it. You made the compelling case, and we talked about being able to get those second and third chances. The good news for Cleveland in this game, though, they're just very, very comfortable offensively.
0: Yeah.
1: And they're spacing the floor. They're moving the ball. And the only thing they got to work on, the turnovers. Because it feels like anytime they turn the ball over, it leads to Detroit points.
0: Yeah, and there's a lot of them, too. There's a lot of turnovers, man. Like, just stuff that, like, you would not expect that an NBA team would be doing this with their season effectively on the line. Like guys, like, let's tighten this up. If they could just cut down the turnovers, this could easily be a double-digit Cavaliers lead.
1: Yeah, we don't want to sweat here, Femi. This is our first family bet together. Yeah. We want to win.
0: Rocking chair winner is what we are after. Kick the feet up. You know, final 5 minutes of the fourth quarter, you're just more so thinking about how you're going to spend the winnings as opposed to sweating out the game.
1: Correct. Yes, I like the sound of that.
0: Like, that sounds more fun to me on a Saturday afternoon than sitting here on the edge of our seat, chewing our fingernails and wondering if they're going to actually cover the number. So a lot of basketball to be played, as it looks like Detroit is going to challenge something here. Always difficult when you don't have the audio as well when they're going to the monitor.
1: It's going to be this Cade offensive foul.
0: Gotcha. Okay,
1: it's
0: for the offensive foul. Okay, so we'll see if they end up sticking with that call or if it will be reversed and it will be Pistons basketball. But they just took a commercial break there. Cleveland with a 43-36 lead, currently laying 6.5 total, which we talked about how it had been kind of going up and up and up. We've done a total 180. Now we're trending under as it closed once again. For those of you just joining us, this closed 212, 212.5. Now we're down to 209.5. So after some turnovers, some empty possessions, we're now trending towards the under here.
1: Amazing how these live markets work and how these numbers can just crazily fluctuate just between 2 or 3 minutes. I know you do this all the time doing this live bet show. Just being a part of it now and just like seeing the flow of a game where it's like, wow, trending over, trending over, trending over. And it's like, not so fast.
0: Yep.
1: Not so fast.
0: But it makes it fun though. And that's the fun part about it. You know, it's like you, for the people out there, and there are some people that do it at a very, very high level that are able to, you know, like, hey, like I'll bet some over in the beginning, then I'll come back and bet some under, I'll shoot for the middle. And sometimes you can get into a little bit of trouble like that, maybe give back some winnings trying to get greedy. But if you're good and you time it perfectly, you can make for some really fun, profitable afternoons sitting with the screen open and the game there and just live trading these games. So that's why we have this show. It's why people listen, they're why they watch, and why they are in tune with what we're up to here. Because, there's even if the game is underway, the markets stay open all the way till the end. So there's something at least to keep you entertained and potentially even keep you profitable here on this Saturday. So that's what's happening right now in the NBA. We do have games that are about to start in Major League Baseball. One game that already has started in Major League Baseball. Neither of us bet this game between the Angels and the Blue Jays. We are still scoreless in the fourth inning right now in Toronto there. Right now, Toronto a -162 favorite on the money line. The Angels +124. 5.5 is where that total currently sits as after that closed 8.5. So trending well to the under between the Halos and the Jays. But the games that we like, JJ is on the Red Sox full game. The Boston Red Sox, I'm looking at it right now. Like, where did they just take this off the board? Why do I not see this on my DraftKings board here? Where are we at? I guess they took.
1: That's a very good question.
0: Yeah, I was like,
1: you know, Femi, while you figure this out, I want to bring something up to the audience.
0: Uh-huh.
1: I think now is a good time to get in on the Toronto Blue Jays at +146 to make the postseason. I know they've gotten off to a little bit of an underwhelming start. And Femi, I didn't love them going into the season because I do believe that World Series hangover is real and spectacular. But let's just look at the calculus of the American League. It's going to be really, really difficult to find 6 playoff teams. You know, the Tigers now are not going to have Schuble for the next 2 to 3 months. They're not going to be as good. The AL Central stinks. All right, so you're going to have a bunch of those teams cannibalize one another. Seattle, I think, will get there. They're going to turn their season around. You'll see that. And I think Texas is a good bet to make it because they have a lot of top-heavy talent. The DeGroms, the Evaldis, the Seegers, et cetera. But I think Toronto's super aggressive. I think they'll add to the team midway point through the year. And I don't think they're going to necessarily catch the Yankees. But if you buy a little bit of a market correction from Tampa, which I do,

0: I think Toronto at this point in time at plus 146, good value to make the postseason.
1: They have big time talent. Obviously, we're it feels like inches away from winning the World Series last year. They had Game 6 at home, chance to close them out, couldn't do it. And then, of course, we all remember that Game 7 classic on Halloween last year, which is still one of the more awesome World Series games that I've seen in my lifetime. We do have the answer, though, to the Rays-Red Sox and why this was taken off the board. It is because it has now been postponed due to inclement weather.
0: Oh, that's a bummer. So, I need to end an early window baseball game now. Hey, I don't have a, because my games are coming up tonight. That stinks, Femi.
1: You know, we have action that's about to get underway in 2 minutes. You can join me on Astros First Five if you want. We got some Nationals Marlins that's about to get underway. A's and Orioles,
0: you know,
1: is already starting.
0: I just literally got a text, Femi, from one of our great listeners and a good pal of mine, the professor Johnny Massey, who is alerting me to Red Sox Rays being postponed by rain. I think one I may want to get in on here, I think I may want to get in on the Orioles.
1: There we go.
0: Because I'm with you on the Savali point. Let's see what I can get on the Orioles. That's going to be something I keep an eye on. A's already have a runner on second base.
1: So exactly, yeah, I'm looking at our guy Shane Baz is not doing us any favors here in Baltimore.
0: I was going to say, maybe I'll wait for Oakland or Sacramento or whatever we're calling them. Yeah. There we go. I'm getting it. I'm in. Plus 124. I'm in. Let's go.
1: There we go. The Oakland, Sacramento, eventually Vegas A's right now. We're going show bet Baltimore. We love that. So that, once again, for those of you just tuning in, that Rays-Red Sox game will be made up on July 17th as part of a doubleheader in Boston. Inclement weather, the rain, the tarps on the field. Doesn't look like it's letting up as no Rays and Red Sox. For a second there, I thought I was tripping. I was like, why can't I? Like, what happened to this game? Where is it at? It's now been postponed, which is why we do not have that game as Oakland or whatever. They don't have a city, whatever. The A's are now on the board.
0: They'll be Vegas soon enough. I look forward to seeing them in Vegas in a few years.
1: As a Seattle Mariners fan, part of me no longer living in Seattle is like missing out on watching live Major League Baseball. We got the Las Vegas Aviators. Shout out to them. They are the AAA affiliate for the Athletics. But I want to see some big league ball. So I'm very much looking forward to the A's coming to Vegas and going to the ballpark to see the Mariners come and play. And see whoever. I get a chance to go see, Aaron Judge or Otani. Those tickets might be expensive when the Yankees and Dodgers come to town, but I'm looking forward to seeing some Major League Baseball, though, here in Las Vegas. Speaking of those A's, though, they are up 1-0 in the first inning. They're now laying minus 168, Baltimore plus 128. Still a lot of baseball to be played, though, so no panic from us over here on Live Bet Saturday. So that's Major League Baseball. Cleveland continues to have this lead right now in the second quarter, up 45-40. They just put up on the broadcast right now, they showed the graphic of Tobias Harris. I don't know what's gotten into Tobias Harris during this postseason run, because typically he has not been one of those like playoff risers. He's been awesome, putting together another really good game here for Detroit, where he's 3-for-5 from the field, 10 points, 4-for-4 from the free throw line. Like, shout out Tobias Harris, man. Gotta give props where props are due. This is a guy who was once clowned, as Jimmy Butler said, Tobias Harris over me. Well, this year, Tobias Harris has been playing well here for the Detroit Pistons. So Cleveland continues to have a lead in the second quarter. We'll keep our eyes on that, as well as throughout the rest of the world of sports here on a Live Bet Saturday on VSiN, the Sports Betting Network.
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1: 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Welcome back. This is Live Bet Saturday. Femi Bebfe, John Jastrzemski, hanging out with you guys on this Saturday afternoon. 15 minutes from now, we'll be joined by Alex Noops Christensen of BetUS. Talk a little NBA, get his thoughts on the game currently happening right now in Cleveland between the Pistons and the Cavaliers. Cavaliers have opened up a double-digit lead, finally, as Donovan Mitchell finds Jared Allen, and it's a 13-point game with 2.5 minutes to go in the second quarter. Foul trouble is the story right now for the Detroit Pistons, JJ, as Cade Cunningham has 3 fouls. Asar Thompson is on the bench with 3 fouls. Jalen Duren just picked up a 2nd foul moments ago on an illegal screen, as it's looking all Cleveland in this second quarter, man.
0: Yeah, all 3 of those guys with 3 fouls and no answer for Donovan Mitchell, who's got 18 points. And I don't know about you, Femi. You ever get put on roller skates when you're playing basketball? I've gotten broken down on a couple of nasty crossovers when I'd make my way down to the playground courts. You know, I'd be trying to trying to hoop it up. I try to be the scrappy guy, grabbing rebounds, but, you know, the guys with handle can embarrass you from time to time. That's what I just saw Donovan Mitchell do to Duncan Robinson. That was not pretty. That's one Duncan Robinson is not going to feel too good about later on today. But you have a super locked in, engaged Mitchell. You have a Cleveland team that's executing at a very high level offensively. And yet, Detroit, inefficient Cade Cunningham, foul trouble for their 3 best players. Where are the Pistons getting offense from at this particular moment? This is where, if you're Cleveland, hey, you got to run and hide here. This is a desperation spot for you. You're down 0-2 in the series. This is where you got to go and close out this second quarter, lay the smack down. You almost want to find yourself, Femi, in a position, if you're the Cavs, where this game is rocking chair and it's easy street in the fourth quarter, to kind of keep that momentum going into game 4, where it's not a sweat, where it's like, hey, Maybe Detroit's second-guessing themselves a little bit here.
1: Yeah, 100%. Because like that starts to put – not that all the pressure will then go to Detroit if Cleveland just wins this one game because they'll still have the 2-1 lead. But you want to kind of put some of that doubt into their minds because right now Detroit, after those first two games, why would they be doubting themselves? Like if you can make this a 2-1 series and it's a dominant Game 3 victory, then maybe, just maybe, Detroit starts to think, huh, all right, like maybe we're not as good as we thought, or maybe this team is actually much, much better than we thought. And then all of a sudden puts a lot of emphasis on that Game 4. And if you ever win that Game 4, if you're Cleveland, that's when the pressure does shift to the Detroit Pistons, where you're going back home for Game 5, to where if you somehow lost that one, now you got to go stave off elimination on the road in a Game 6 environment for in Cleveland. So that's just how quickly things can turn in a series. But I do have to ask you, because you mentioned it, being put on roller skates, hooping it up, playing a little pickup ball. When's the last time you played pickup ball? Has it been a minute? Is that a regular for you?
0: I had a great run, Femi. So I had a great run where I was playing like once or twice a week pretty often.
1: Mm-hmm.
0: This is well before being a father and COVID and all this stuff.
1: Yep.
0: Now, my priorities athletically are one of two things. One, my runs, where you know I've had 5 half marathons over the last 5 years.
1: Hey,
0: I'm running
1: look at
0: all
1: you.
0: Over 5 boroughs.
1: Hell yeah!
0: Yeah, I'm a little bit of a decent runner. I'm not too shabby. We'll see if I run New York City in November.
1: Fellow Prefontaine with us here on Live Bet Saturday. Like, let's go.
0: I don't know about that. I don't know. Listen, I would like my chances though. When it comes to most of the media members, I could try to see what I could do as far as that goes.
1: There we go.
0: But my golf game is where it takes priority now, Femi. You give me the choice to hoop it up or go and play a little bit of golf. I'd rather go play a little golf. Come on now.
1: Oh yeah, it's for me, like, because like I think a lot of folks like around our age range, like. Like COVID really did shut down a lot of pickup hoops. You know, like I was playing a decent amount of pickup hoops prior to that. Like I used to work in Spokane as a local sports anchor, and like all the media guys out there, we had like a pickup run, like a noon ball run Tuesdays and Thursdays. So that was a nice like twice a week sort of deal. Like I had some calf strains from back then, like, you know, because we're playing outside. Like it was a good time. It was a good time. That was the last time I was consistently playing pickup hoops. Literally during.
0: That's the thing. You need the crew. That's
1: you
0: the bottom
1: need a
0: line.
1: Crew.
0: Like you need the bulk of guys to get in there.
1: You need a crew.
0: I love what I'm seeing from Mitchell, Femi. This
1: yes.
0: is tremendous. Let's go. Let's get to 30 by halftime, baby. Let's go.
1: I'd love to see that. I'd love to see that. Is Donovan Mitchell already at 20 points? As we were talking about it during the last segment, his points prop was 29.5, and I believe that is foul number 3 on Jalen Duren, as he just got called there for the illegal screen. Looks like, was that Dennis Schroeder that fell down? I can't see. Or it was Mitchell.
0: Mitchell.
1: It was Mitchell that fell down there. So Donovan Mitchell's trying to fight through a screen there. Jalen Duren stuck it out a little bit too much as he picks up his third foul. So that's now 3 fouls for Duren, 3 fouls for Cade Cunningham, 3 fouls for Asar Thompson. Those have been their 3, I guess, like, most reliable. I guess you got to put Tobias Harris in terms of talking about most reliable players. But Duren was their second best player, at least in the regular season. Asar Thompson's their best defender. Cade Cunningham's their best player. All 3 of those guys have 3 fouls. Right now, Cleveland's laying 10.5, total 214.5. I know some of our audience might not have been with us when you bet Cleveland prior to the game starting. I bet Cleveland after the first 5 minutes of the game. But I'm looking at it right now, even at 10.5. I'll tell you what, JJ, I'd lay it before I ever took it. Like, this to me,
0: you're
1: based on the foul situation. I don't know. See, that's where it gets tough.
0: The way these NBA games go, Femi, I'm sitting on my 4.5 here. I'm not going to go and add 10.5, but I do want to bring this up to you because it's now been a storyline and a narrative in these Cleveland playoff games. And I know we have an entire second half of basketball to play. Cleveland, as you know, winless on the road in the postseason. Cleveland at home, undefeated going into this matchup. I feel like that's something that it's probably a narrative and a storyline I should have paid more attention to in game 1 and game 2 against Detroit, but a little food for thought.
1: Yeah, no, and I think that's something, if this continues to go this way, like let's say Cleveland wins by 20 to 25 points, as right now they have a 15-point lead in the final minute of the first half. If this continues to go this way, that will definitely be something that people talk about heading into game 4, almost to an extent to where I think I might find myself on Detroit in that spot coming up in game 4.
0: You know what? Our thought is, Femi, they'll end up pricing it into the market.
1: Exactly.
0: You know, if you get a convincing Cleveland win in game 4, I don't know if they're going to give us 4. You think they're giving us 4.5 again?
1: Ooh. man, I feel like this is, I mean, maybe because like they'll clearly this was taxed a little bit with the desperation angle.
0: Yeah, that's fair. They probably will.
1: Probably do get 4.5 again, but like we might flirt with 5 just because I think a lot of people are going to like kind of think about how we've been talking about this, about, hey, like the Cavaliers have not yet lost at home. Like, look at what they do. And there's still that skepticism about Detroit just because we have not seen them make that deep playoff run. Like, they lost to the Knicks last year in the first round. Like, you know, like they haven't really done that like deep playoff run yet. I think we might end up seeing a pretty similar number to what we saw today, to where if that's the case, I might find myself on the Pistons. Like, I'm all Cavaliers today. That's just today. This is a short-term relationship, me and the Cleveland Cavaliers. This is not a long-term deal here. As we always talk about, you want to bet numbers. If this is the number coming up in game 4, and like we're getting way ahead of ourselves because there's still a game 3 to be played, but if things keep going this way, there's a good chance I'm on the Pistons coming up in a couple of days.
0: See, here's the problem with Detroit, though. And this is something to keep an eye on if they are to advance in the Eastern Conference Finals. These scoring lulls are so problematic.
1: It's tough.
0: And you're seeing Cleveland take advantage of it here in Game 3. Orlando, early on in their series, when Franz Wagner was not hurt, was able to do it. Then later in the series, Orlando just didn't have the options. Femi, I got to be honest. I think if Wagner doesn't get hurt, Orlando probably wins that series.
1: Yeah, I mean, that's fair.
0: Because I don't think they would have choked Game 6 the way they choked Game 6, because you would have had a scoring option on the floor. I don't think you're missing whatever it was, 23 or 24 consecutive shots, which is something I don't think I've ever seen. Well, maybe it was even more. I know. Yeah. And this is coming from somebody who watched the Knicks and the Heat play games in the 90s and the early 2000s that were like 78-74 finals. Finals, no, not third quarter.
1: No,
0: finals, 78-74 with the Knicks and the Heat, or maybe even uglier than that. So that's the thing with Detroit. You're seeing their scoring limitations kind of on display here. When they don't get vintage Cunningham and they don't have Duncan Robinson shooting the lights out from three, where are they getting offense?
1: Yeah, you can't do this against the Knicks. I'll tell you that. Like, it can't be like this. Because if Detroit does this against the Knicks, if they're fortunate enough to get to the Eastern Conference Finals, that'll be a quick Eastern Conference Finals, and we'll see your New York Knicks in the NBA Finals, a place that they have not been in, what, quarter century? A little bit longer than a quarter century?
0: 1999. Thanks for the reminder, Femi. 1999. Hey, hopefully ending this year.
1: We might party like it's 1999 in a few weeks. We shall see. On the other side, we'll talk about the Eastern Conference, the Western Conference. We'll talk about the game coming up tonight with our buddy Alex Noobs Christensen of BetUS as he joins us next year on Live Bet Saturday.
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17: 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The World Cup gets underway June 11th. The United States will open up June 12th in Los Angeles against Paraguay. 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With your action update, Mike Sennett on VSIN, the Sports Betting Network.
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1: 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Femi Bebefe, John Jastrzemski, hanging out with you guys this afternoon on VSiN, the Sports Betting Network. We are at halftime between the Pistons and the Cavaliers. Cleveland with a 64-48 lead. Right now, Cavs laying 13.5 in the total, sitting at 215.5, as Cleveland has a nice outburst in the second quarter to build themselves a solid lead in a game that they need to win if they want any fighting chance of winning this series against the Detroit Pistons. We will get to Major League Baseball, golf, WNBA coming up in the next segment. But joining us right now, our first guest on the program, he's an NBA betting analyst for BetUS. It is our buddy Alex Noops Christensen, who joins us here via the Progressive Guest Line, and he's on Twitter at _Noops. Noops, always a pleasure catching up with you and chatting. I think, did we just lose Noops right now? I think we might have just lost
0: Noops disappeared.
1: I mean, he must have known that my first question was going to be about his Philadelphia 76ers, because he's a big-time Sixers guy.
0: Noops is a Sixer guy. He's I give him even more credit for showing up today.
1: Well, I don't know how much credit you can do, as he just dumps out on us, you know? So, like, let's see if we can get Alex Noops Christensen back. Preston, let me know
0: back
1: in my ear.
0: There we go.
1: Okay, looks like we got Noops back with us here. Our buddy Noops from BetUS, NBA betting analyst. We were joking as you dipped off the air. I was like, you must have known that I was going to ask you about your Philadelphia 76ers, as they're down 0-3 against the New York Knicks. Can they get off the mat tomorrow? We'll put that to the side. Nobody thinks that they're going to win the series. But tomorrow, they're only catching a point or so. Can they get off the mat and extend the series to a fifth game?
21: Yeah, it was interesting, Femi. Just as you were about to start saying something, I heard this little beep, and I guess that was the universe trying to keep me from having to answer this question. But I am sitting right next to a Sixers hat, for those of you who have ever watched me. Sometimes I wear the hat, sometimes I don't. It's tough today. I try to only wear the hat when I'm optimistic about the Sixers. And I think there is a chance that they could get this thing back to New York for a fifth game. But at this point, to what end? You know, again, Joel Embiid, we just can't seem to get him healthy. That is the curse of being a Sixers fan. So I just try to be optimistic, because we've got Tyrese Maxey and VJ Edgecombe, and that's going to be a lot of fun. As for tomorrow, just a really interesting line shift. You know, the Sixers close four-ish point favorites, 4.5 point favorites yesterday. The lineups look like they're going to be the same. I don't know if this is the market anticipating Embiid being out or maybe Ananobi playing for some reason. So I'm just a little flabbergasted at this number, again, to kind of move it 4.5, 5 points in that direction. Again, we'll see who plays. It's so annoying to be in the playoffs and still have to be wondering about this. But if Embiid's in and Ananobi's out, which is what I expect, I'll probably be looking to play it over here. The Sixers are going to need to push pace to try to get anything sort of positive going here. But I think the Sixers can win. I'm a little dubious of that. Again, based on what the information I know right now, I'll be looking to play the over in this game.
0: So, Noobs, I'll tell you right now, OG Ananobi, there is no way in the world he's playing for the Knicks up 3-0 in this series. Yeah. And I would hope that Embiid is going to be able to give it a go with your season on the line. Femi has the Knicks to win the Eastern Conference at a better number than I do. I am at plus 550. Made that bet midway through the regular season. It was right after one of those Detroit beatdowns. We might be staring a Detroit-Knick playoff rematch in the face. We'll see if Cleveland has other plans. Should I be feeling good? Should Femi be feeling good about our Knick futures as far as just winning the East and getting to the NBA Finals for the first time since 1999?
21: Well, I'll start by saying you should feel great about the numbers you have, because I'm going to suggest that you get yourself some Pistons when they get through this series against Cleveland. I have been on Detroit pretty much all season. I have an amount that may or may not be irresponsible bet on them to win the East, and I continue to be supportive of that. I know that Orlando series was clunky, but that was arguably one of the worst matchups they're going to see throughout this playoffs. Orlando is a big physical team, a lot of two-way players. We're seeing in this series specifically what happens when you take Detroit and you put them against a team with a lot of one-way guys. Cleveland just doesn't have too many players that are great on both ends of the floor, and I think it really causes them to suffer. Now, the Knicks are playing fantastic basketball right now. Jalen Brunson will almost certainly be the best player in that series, but Kate Cunningham could be the best player in the series, and Jalen Duren is finally starting to show some life. If the Pistons can keep playing like this, where Arsar Thompson is just a nightmare defender, Tobias Harris can continue to be a positive every night, and Duren can at least rebound here, I still like the Pistons to win the East. I do. I would continue to bet them. If you don't have any Pistons to win the East, I think you should get yourself some, especially after they lose this game. You'll get a slightly better number. They're beating Cleveland, folks. It's going to be Knicks-Pistons in the Eastern Conference Finals. Pistons have home court, and they've had the Knicks number, and they would love to get revenge for losing to them last season. Give me the Pistons to win the East.
1: Yeah, Pistons right now plus 205 over at DraftKings to win the Eastern Conference. Pistons also still complaining about the no-call in the series last year. That is something that I heard once again. This is Live Bet Saturday. Femi Bebefe, John Jastrzemski. We're hanging out with Alex Noobs Christensen, NBA betting analyst over at BetUS. Before we get to the Western Conference, I do want to ask you about this game right now. Like, Pistons, obviously, you were speaking glowingly of them in terms of their prospects to win the Eastern Conference, but this game has not gone their way. Donovan Mitchell's doing his thing. Evan Mobley is doing it. Like, Jared Allen has had a really nice game so far through one half. Is there anything that you would do from a live betting perspective where currently Cleveland is laying 12.5, totals at 215.5? Anything there that you see that jumps out to you, side or total?
21: Yeah, I guess the Cavaliers talls, I've heard me calling them talls instead of bigs for the last week, so they finally decided to show up and play a solid game here. They've been fantastic. And, you know, sometimes basketball, folks, is as simple as who makes shots and who doesn't. And the Cavaliers are just pouring it in, 69% from the field, 54% from deep. I think we're going to see Detroit turn that around a little bit. I was hoping we could get a decent number on Detroit in the second half. I'm seeing minus 2.5 at DraftKings, minus 125. The second half total has been bouncing between 103.5, 104.5. I'm going to go over on that 103.5. I bet a little bit of that. That number just looks a touch low, especially given that this Piston team is going to be chasing. I think we'll see the pace stay high. Yes, the Cavaliers shooting will regress, but so will the Pistons. So I think we will see some points here. Detroit just doesn't strike me as a team that's going to pack it in. So I'll take second half over. Don't mind Detroit second half, but might wait live to maybe grab them a little bit later, see how they start.
0: All right, Nips, let's get to the other game here on Saturday. The Lakers getting 8.5, 9 in some places against the defending champs. And, you know, for people who bet the Lakers in game one or game two, it looked like you were going to bring those tickets home to the window. I hopped on OKC, got an 8.5. They ended up covering the game line regardless, pulled away. Big fourth quarter from McCain, who's been really, really good in this series. Just what Oklahoma City needs, right? Another weapon, another guy who can go and hit outside shots. There's been nonstop belly aching from the Lakers as far as the officiating is concerned. Are they going to get a better whistle? And are we going to see maybe some OKC playing with their food potentially? And this game, dare I say, being closer than you think, or are we looking at another blowout?
21: Yeah, it's certainly possible. I will say one of the strangest things I've ever seen happen at the end of that game. I've never seen a team surround the refs on a court and kind of politely hold them hostage. I was really surprised there was no statement from the Referees Association or the league about that. That was very strange. Now, I don't know if that's going to resolve in a better whistle. I'm also not sure it matters. I think that this Thunder team is just better. If you lined up every Thunder player, every Lakers player, best to worst, the Thunder are better at just about every position, and markedly so. This is a Lakers team that should feel really good about that first-round series win and their performance in general, given who's missing. But you're asking a team that's effectively playing five guys to beat a Thunder team that's 10 guys deep and fantastic at every position. I mean, LeBron James has been incredible, but 38 minutes for him in the last game, 39 for Hachimura, 38 for Reeves. It's just too much for them to overcome. And the playoffs is often about adjustments. And, you know, one of the reasons the zigzag theory used to be really popular is because you'd have one team adjust, the other team not so much. That has sort of gone away. And you look at the Lakers, what's the adjustment? What could you possibly try to do differently here? You can't play your guys more. You've already tried that. You know, there's no way to go double big, to go small, anything like that. I make this game 10, 10 and a half. I played the Thunder at 8.5. I think playing them at 9 is perfectly fine here. Again, I bet the Thunder in every game in this series, and I'm just going to continue to do so. It's just such a nightmare matchup for this Lakers team. And again, maybe at home, the backups start shooting better. We see that every year in the playoffs, the backups shoot better at home. Maybe the whistle is a little friendlier in the home confines of LA, where we see the Lakers get a lot of whistles throughout the season. But even in those scenarios, Thunder by double digits, they are locked in and ready. They want to be fresh for this Spurs team.
1: Real quick, Noops, in about 45 seconds, what do you make of tomorrow's game four Spurs at the T-Wolves, San Antonio laying 4.5 total, 218.5?
21: I think we're going to see Minnesota give every piece of effort they have, and similar to the Lakers and the Thunder, I'm just not sure it matters. It's a situation where I haven't been playing the Spurs too aggressively, but because my numbers come out close to this. At the end of the day, Spurs first quarter, folks. That's the easy bet. Should have cashed the last game. The Spurs are fantastic. I think we'll see them come out and be ready for this team. And then we have to see if Minnesota can counterpunch, folks.
1: In 10 seconds, who wins a Western Conference Finals, Thunder and Spurs?
21: Thunder.
1: Wow. As easy as that, huh?
21: Maybe Thunder winning the title, boys. They're winning the championship. I'm not changing my mind on that. Thunder over Pistons. Lock it in.
1: Haven't seen a repeat winner since the Warriors did it, those Steph KD Warriors back in the day. As it's been an era of parody, but Noops Christensen saying he thinks it will be Thunder up for a second consecutive year. Make sure you check out all of Noops' work on his Twitter at _Noops. Does awesome work for our friends over at BetUS. Noops, we appreciate you. Good luck with the bets, and maybe your Sixers can force a game five tomorrow. We'll see.
21: Fingers are crossed, boys. Best of luck until we talk again.
1: All right, that is Alex Noops Christensen joining us via the Progressive Guest Line. We'll be back with more Live Bets Saturday on the other side.
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1: The party rolls along here on Live Bet Saturday. Femi Bebefe, John Jastrzemski, hanging out with you guys here on VSiN. Thank you to Alex Noobs Christensen, who joined us in the last segment, giving us his thoughts on the NBA card later tonight. He likes the Thunder laying 8.5 and 9. We will give our bets on that game a little bit later on during the program. But to update you guys on some scores that we have around the world of sports, right now in Game 3 of the Eastern Conference semifinals, the Cavaliers have a 67-52 lead on the Pistons. The live spread, Cleveland laying 12.5, total at 217.5. And then in Major League Baseball, how about the Toronto Blue Jays, who have opened up a 5-0 lead here on the Angels? JJ was making the case for Toronto to make the playoffs at a plus money price. Maybe this is how they get the momentum rolling here. The reigning defending American League champion Toronto Blue Jays are up 5-0 in the fifth on the Angels. The Athletics have a 1-0 lead on the Orioles. I don't like the sound of that. Let's go Baltimore. Let's get this thing together here as I have the Orioles on the first five. The A's are laying -180. Orioles +135. That totals at 8.5. We are still scoreless at the Great American Small Park, also known as Cincinnati, right now between the Astros and the Reds. Cincinnati laying -178. Houston at +136. 6.5 is our total juice to the under. The Nationals have a 3-0 lead in Miami right now as they're laying -274. The Marlins +201. That total is now up to 10.5 there. We have some other baseball games that are set to get underway at 6 o'clock Eastern, but that's an update on what's happening right now in the early afternoon slate. As I am on the Astros first five money line, and I'm on the Orioles first five money line. So a little American League East flair, if you will, here on Live Bet Saturday. As for what's going on right now on the PGA Tour, How about Alex Fitzpatrick, the brother of Matthew Fitzpatrick, who's been dominant so far this year on the PGA Tour? He is at 11 under right now, leading the way as a two-shot lead. You have a group of notable golfers, Justin Thomas, Cam Young, Tommy Fleetwood, Nikolai Højgaard. They're at 9 under right now, but over at DraftKings, Cam Young is your favorite. He's plus 265. Fleetwood plus 390, your leader Alex Fitzpatrick plus 410. Højgaard, Nikolai Højgaard, since his brother Rasmus is also on the tour, so you have to specify Nikolai Højgaard plus 630, Justin Thomas plus 710, and then on down the board you go there over at Quail Hollow. Rory McIlroy, who Quail Hollow is like his favorite course, even more than Augusta National. Rory McIlroy, it looked like he was making a charge, but has been playing some below-average golf, if you will, since then. He is at 4 under. Still T18, you know, 7 shots back, though, of Alex Fitzpatrick, as he is 1 over on the day. So Rory, you could be found at 40-1, for those of you that want to take a dart on Rory at one of his favorite course, maybe his actually his favorite course there at Quail Hollow. In the WNBA, I tell you what, Las Vegas Aces are the defending WNBA champions, but the Phoenix Mercury looking to get their lick back, as the kids might say. Phoenix, of course, lost to the Aces last year in the WNBA Finals. The Mercury have a 51-35 lead late in the second quarter. They're now laying 6.5 in game, total at 176.5. If you want to bet the Aces, you think Aces are going to come back and win this game, you can get 3-1 on the money line there. I don't know if I would buy it at that one, since they're down by 16 and I'm only getting 3-1 there, but that's what's happening right now in the W. We do have a couple more games, Dream and the Lynx, and then the Sky and the Portland Fire, as the Portland Fire are now back in the WNBA. They're taking on the Chicago Sky later on tonight at 9 o'clock Eastern time. We also have some hockey games later on, 6 o'clock Eastern, as I have a bet in both of the games on the ice.
0: Hurricanes. Ooh, you have a bet in both?
1: We got
0: okay.
1: a bet in both, baby. We have a bet. We are dancing in the Stanley Cup playoffs, as I will be sweating this during the show and after the show. Hurricanes and the Flyers, and then, of course, the Avalanche, who look like an absolute wagon. I mean, both teams. Like, Carolina looks like a wagon. Colorado looks like a wagon. It might be collision course in the Stanley Cup final there. They're laying some road chalk in these game threes right now, or game four for the Hurricanes, actually. They're going for the sweep there against the Flyers. It is game three, though, between Colorado and Minnesota. So bets in both of those a little bit later in the program. But right now, between the Cavs and the Pistons, JJ, Cleveland, they continue to just kind of keep Detroit at arm's bay here, as hopefully Donovan Mitchell can stay hot, and we can just make this a comfortable winner for us here on Live Bet Saturday.
0: Well, listen, from a Detroit standpoint, they're down 14 with 8 and change left in the third quarter. Where are they getting offense? That, to me, is the question. They're having a hard time shooting the ball from beyond the three-point arc, and they're getting an off night from Cade Cunningham. So it's like, okay, where is the main scoring coming from the Pistons, which is obviously the Cade source, where you know you're getting your usual 25 to 30 a night. But other than Durin, who, by the way, Femi, should have taken that over for points, man.
1: Yeah.
0: I think he's going to get home there. I do. Unless he doesn't play much in the fourth quarter. What was that number again? I felt like
1: 14
0: it was,
1: and
0: it was
1: a half.
0: 11 and a half.
1: 14 and a half on Durin was the point.
0: But didn't
1: prop.
0: It drop? Didn't it
1: so,
0: drop?
1: So he was, so game one, he was 17 and a half. And then he okay. had a couple of bad games, at least scoring wise, in games one and games two. So that's why we got 14 and a half today. I don't know what it was at on the in-game, because I haven't been tracking the in-game prop here, but the fact that it's as low as
0: 40,
1: I mean, this is a guy that averaged nearly 20 points per game in the regular season. The postseason hasn't been kind to him, but a lot of that, I think, was more matchup specific than it was just like Jalen Durin forgot how to play basketball, you know, like Wendell Carter, which, I mean, there's some personal stuff there as well with the whole, like, you know, like Angel Reese situation and all that stuff. Like Jalen Durin used to date Angel Reese, who now dates Wendell Carter. So who knows what the mind games were going on? Maybe he wasn't all the way locked in, but that's not the case against this Cleveland team. And we've seen a better Jalen Durin, as Noops is also saying in the last segment as well. Like, he feels like Jalen Duren's kind of woken up a little bit here.
0: Yeah, and Tobias Harris is really carrying Detroit.
1: He is.
0: He's played great. You mentioned it earlier. He's playing really, really well throughout this postseason. And Cleveland gets off to a rough start here in the third quarter. They're knocking down the outside shot. And all of a sudden, it's an 11-point game. Like, this is where it's like, hey, don't give Detroit the feeling on a night where Cunningham's awful and a bunch of their guys are awful a 6 or 7 point game going into the fourth quarter where it feels like they have a chance to win. I don't want that. No. I don't want to be flirting with that. And that's why when we were going through that live number, and I believe you gave me 10.5 or 11.5, I had no interest in biting. None.
1: Yeah. It was 10.5. Now it's down to 9.5. So you're still like laying some decent wood there for if you want to bet the Cleveland Cavaliers. But yeah, it's just the longer it stays somewhat competitive, the more the pressure is on Cleveland.
0: Yeah, they can get tight.
1: Like, they can get real tight because it's like their season is effectively on the line. Like, it's technically not, but in terms of having a realistic chance of winning this series, season on the line right now. Like, you don't want to be 6 minutes to go, 5-point lead, because that's when I'd get a little bit nervous given the history of a couple of guys on the Cavaliers, Mitchell and Harden, to be specific. I don't want those guys in that situation with the season on the line.
0: And this is where you got to ride Donovan Mitchell. You see in this third quarter, a couple of Harden threes not going home, a couple of Mobley shots, and Mobley's getting the volume from three. He just can't buy a three-point shot. He can't. And that's problematic for the Cavs because they need him to be able to space that floor, especially if they're throwing that double big lineup out there with him alongside Jared Allen. But for our standpoint, Femi, we want this to be the Donovan Mitchell show,
1: bringing
0: us home a cover and getting us to 30 points. That's what we need.
1: And right now, Mitchell is at 22. Oh man, and there's he's trending in the right direction. Do we have a live number on that? Let's see if there's a live.
0: I saw 34. The NBC graphic put up a 34 or a 33.5 at halftime. I don't know if that's obviously adjusted. It probably is.
1: So DraftKings, I'm looking at it right now. It's 32.5 juiced, slightly juiced over. So -120 if you want to go over 32.5. So it's gone up a couple of points here. It was 30.5 at halftime. But Mitchell's trending in the right direction. And especially, like, it looks like they're going to need him to sort of carry this one home because Detroit's not laying down. You know, they're showing their toughness. And I think you're going to see Mitchell empty the clip, if you will. And if he does that, based on how he's been shooting in this game, I think he'll get home there. So, like, knock on wood, don't want to jinx anybody's bets or anything like that here. But I'm liking where we're sitting currently with Donovan Mitchell on that points prop over. He has been playing really, really well. Have you noticed, though, in the night game, in the Western Conference, Game 3, Thunder and the Lakers, as the series shifts to L.A. OKC keeps getting bet, JJ. We're now out to
0: I'm not surprised by that.
1: Now out to 9.5. I'm not. I mean, people have seen
0: that's
1: these two
0: games.
1: That's
0: why I told you. Late. I don't know. We don't have time to dive into this conversation. I'm sure we're going to do it coming out in the next couple hours. You had a very strong take on this game. I had a pretty strong take on the Cleveland-Detroit game. There was a side that I was leaning. The more and more I see it, the more and more I get cold feet. And that's why I haven't bet the game yet. Just full disclosure.
1: Yeah. It's the betting market loves the defending champions. And spoiler alert, hard to disagree. That's what I'll say. Hard to disagree. We are coming up on a break after a couple of hours here on Live Bet Saturday. But when we return, we'll continue to keep our eyes peeled on what's happening in Cleveland as well as the rest of the world of sports here on VSiN, the Sports Betting Network.
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25: Martin of the Chicago White Sox, Dave, trails only Fried and Schlittler in pitching wins above replacement. Schlittler has a 2.1. Fried is 1.7. Davis Martin has 1.6. At 50-1, the White Sox, I think, have the best staff ERA since April 3rd, and that's saying something. So you've got over a month's time now, and he has been your headliner at this point. To me, that is exceptional value. Looking at Davis Martin at 50-1 with all the other metrics, he doesn't strike out the world, but he has been incredibly efficient through his 2026, 5-1 right now on the campaign.
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1: Tell you what, the vibes were much better at the end of hour number two than they are to begin hour number three. Welcome back. 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Femi Bebfe, John Jastrzemski, hanging out with you guys as you can watch us on the VSiN.com and VSiN Watch app, as well as listen to us live on Sirius XM channel 158. And one of the reasons, I would say the main reason, why the vibes are not as high as they were about roughly 10 minutes ago is the 11-2 run from the Detroit Pistons. As right now, with 4:03 to go in the third quarter, we have ourselves a basketball game. Cavaliers now just have a 5-point lead. They're laying 5.5, total 212.5. This was about a 16-point game. It felt like 10 minutes ago. And what do you know? Here comes the top seed in the Eastern Conference. Both JJ and I are on the Cavaliers. He laid it pre-flop. I bet some Cleveland laying 2.5 on the in-game 5 minutes into this one. And yeah, man, the sweat's officially on after what we've seen over the last 4 minutes or so of game time here.
0: And what you've seen here, Femi, is basically Detroit has gone on this run with Donovan Mitchell on the bench. And how has Detroit gotten back into the game? It's defense leading to offense. They're finally knocking down a couple of shots. Duncan Robinson, who's been MIA in the first half, had a big three. And yeah, forcing those Cleveland turnovers, getting out in the transition. That's all of a sudden how you turn a 16-point deficit into a 5-point deficit. And I'm not just saying this as someone who has the over now for Donovan Mitchell with 29.5 points. Look at what has happened with him on the bench. You're Atkinson. You're down 2-0 in this series. You absolutely positively have to win this game and your season is cooked. If I were coaching the team, he's not coming out the remainder of the game. Donovan, you got to go and bring me home, big boy. Yep. Let's go.
1: Yeah, that's where we're at. You can rest in the offseason because we will be in the offseason in like 5 days if you don't come back and play. That's where things are at right now for the Cleveland Cavaliers. They need Donovan Mitchell out there. He's been the only guy that has consistently gotten his shots. Like Jared Allen, like the shooting percentage is great, but that's more so being having been fed some dunks and all that stuff. Like, he's not creating offense for himself. You know, like James Harden is, you know, doing James Harden kind of things, turning the ball over a little bit here and there. Like I don't want to be unfair to Harden. He has had like a solid game, but you'd want a little bit more from the guy that you traded for. As a Harden has 10 points, 6 assists to the 2 turnovers that he does have. But right now, this is Donovan Mitchell's game. Like, he's going to be the guy that has to carry it home here for the Cleveland Cavaliers. As it continues to get tighter and tighter. It is now a 3-point game. 74-71, Cleveland ahead of the Detroit Pistons, and still a lot of basketball to be played here.

0: Orioles. I am on the O's. First five money line. That is not going
1: well.
0: I feel
1: like we got to stop betting against Savali.
0: Apparently, he's as good as the numbers it is. I find that hard to believe, but to his credit, he's cooking, man. He's playing well.
1: This is unbelievable. Detroit's going to be tied in this game. I mean, how did this happen? I mean, literally at the blink of an eye, it's Detroit feeds off their defense. They really do. Like, Kane getting out of transition. They're getting an N1. Like, painful. Painful.
0: And, like, we've been singing the praises of Donovan Mitchell, and rightfully so today. He's dribbling the ball, like, off his foot. Like what? Cleveland is melting down. They are melting down right now. This doesn't seem like the time. It would feel like it would be in the fourth quarter where they would melt down, you know, like the pressure, you know, the game's about to end. This is the third quarter. How are you melting down to this degree? I don't understand.
1: You see, this is a totally different version of Cade Cunningham than the guy we saw in the first half. Totally, totally different version of Cade Cunningham.
0: My goodness. And now they're not getting good shots. I'm assuming they're going to challenge this one, or they're going to say that it was off Cleveland. Okay, it looks like Scott Foster, shout out to him, the extender. he was able to correct one of the officials on his crew there, so it's going to be Detroit Pistons basketball as Detroit now has the lead. After about a 15-point lead or so, about 15 minutes of real time ago, it is now Pistons 76, Cavaliers 74. That's where things currently sit. Detroit now your live favorite in the market, as we were talking
1: about this insane Femi,
0: hour ago, JJ, about like the wild swings of the betting market. We are on the bad end of that right now currently.
1: Well, at least we weren't dumb enough to go and get more in on the Cavaliers at a big number. I had no interest in doing that.
0: I mean, but it felt like we were headed towards blowout. That's what it felt like in this game. Like, when Cleveland was up 15, 16 points, it's like, hey, like, you could just sort of sense, like, maybe Detroit lets go of the rope and says, you know what, let's focus towards game four. Let's try to get the split, which we can still do, but we'll drop game three. No, man, got to give the Pistons big-time credit here, because they just said, you know what, yeah, we're down. Let's use our defense to make these guys uncomfortable, and let's get back into this game and put all of the game pressure squarely on the Cavaliers, because that's the big thing for me going forward with this. Now the pressure sets in, and now the whole we can't go down 0-3 sets in, and you look at the team that you have money on, and in our case that's Cleveland, you look at the go-to guys on that team, it's players that don't respond well to pressure. So that's the setup for us here on Live Bet Saturday. That's sort of where
1: it's pretty simple. Mitchell's got to bring him home. If we're going to end up winning this bet, Donovan Mitchell's going to have to go and bring you home. Struce is trying to fire him up. It's amazing. You look at the turnovers, Femi. You see Cleveland 12-11. It feels so much more lopsided, because it feels like these turnovers that Detroit is able to produce are leading to easy buckets down the other end, and it's allowing Detroit to go and get into their offense. So, yeah, if you were smart enough to go and take Detroit, whatever it was, plus 10.5, 11.5, more often than not, you're probably going to find yourself cashing a ticket there.
0: It was 9.5, what, earlier this segment? Or it might have been, no, it was in the last segment, it was 9.5. And then we started this segment, it was 5.5. And now, I mean, thankfully, Tyson was able to make a three-pointer there, because it felt like the Cavaliers, just the possessions were horrendous. Like, the last 5 or 6 possessions were horrendous. They now have a 3-point lead, so hopefully they can get their bearings, you know, like stave off this furious rally from the Detroit Pistons, because, man, I don't know what the psyche is of Cleveland if, let's say, after this third quarter, they're trailing or are tied. Like, they need to be winning. Agreed. After three. This needs to be, hey, okay, like, yes, things got bad, but we're still up by 4, you know? It can't be, oh, damn, we're tied, or, oh, damn, we're down by 2. Because I think psychologically, that's going to be tough for this group to handle.
1: You know, it is wild. As poorly as Cunningham started off this game, he's probably going to find himself getting a triple-double. I mean, that's a dude, let's be honest, Femi, he rolls out of bed and can get a triple-double basically on any given night. So for those of you who bet that market, Kate Cunningham to go and get himself a triple-double, I think you're in pretty good shape.

0: Yeah.
1: Are you, as a Knicks fan, because you mentioned like Detroit's the team that you do not want to have to face. You'd much rather face Cleveland. If the Knicks play the Pistons, how sure are you that Brunson is the best player in the series?
2: I think it's highly debatable. Listen, I think Cade Cunningham is far more gifted, but as far as being able to consistently get buckets within the half court, that's where you know Jalen Brunson is going to show up. And yeah. Is Cade Cunningham going to be able to hit jump shots, right? If you take away the pain and you make life difficult for him, and we saw the Knicks do that last year where they forced Cade Cunningham at the end of these games to go and hit a mid-range shot, to go and hit a three, is he going to be able to do it? If we're talking physical gifts, Femi, the physical gifts are much superior for Cunningham.
1: Yeah. I mean, that's why Cunningham goes first overall, you know.
2: But guess what, though? Who was the best player in the series last year? It was Brunson.
1: It was Brunson.
2: And he hit the biggest shots. He and Towns hit the biggest shots of the series. So that's where this evolution of Cunningham as a player is going to come home to roost. This is a wild swing. I almost feel like, in a way, Femi, wow. if we're up by five going into the fourth quarter, you almost have to take it with the way this quarter was trending. I know it sounds crazy.
1: It certainly feels that way. I mean, they're up seven right now. Are they going to call off that Tobias Harris shot? Like,
2: I think they did. That's why I was assuming it was good when I mentioned five to you. So hopefully they do.
1: So was it? Because I'm assuming it was a shot clock violation is what we're looking at here, because there's still 5.5 seconds.
2: Or they might have called a foul. What is it, foul on the floor? They have a foul to give?
1: Maybe that's what it was.
2: He definitely got shot off.
1: Because the shot clock was going down. Yeah, he definitely got the shot off.
2: He definitely got the shot off.
1: Yeah. So I don't know. Maybe they said that Strus fouled him before he... Well, Strus... I don't even think Strus touched him, did he? I don't know what we're reviewing here.
2: They counted the basket. They might have had a clock malfunction or something.
1: Okay, maybe that's what it was. Who knows? Let's go to the monitor. It's like, all right, well I guess we'll go.
2: Reviews. We said in the Laker Thunder game the other day, they're insufferable. Yeah. They're absolutely insufferable. But, buddy boy, our first show together, it looks like we're going to have a wildly entertaining fourth quarter. I'm excited for that. I won't be so excited if Detroit goes and covers, or dare I say, wins outright. That won't be so exciting, but that's okay.
1: Fourth quarter should be fun. We ain't even gotten to the hockey yet. I mean, we got a game that's about to puck drop in like 45 minutes between the Hurricanes and the Flyers. We still have a lot to get to. A lot of meat left on this live bet Saturday bone, my friend. Looks like it'll be an and one here for Tobias Harris. So that's the fourth foul on Max Strus. That's what they were reviewing. And they called a foul on Strus as Tobias Harris will look to try to make this a 4-point game. Don't you just love betting? We'll be back with a lot more of it.
2: Gotta ride the wave, man. 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
11: 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Welcome back. This is Live Bet Saturday. I'm a little rattled, if you will. I got to be honest. A little bit rattled by what's happening right now in Cleveland between the Pistons and the Cavaliers. Now, there's still a whole quarter to go. Like, I'm not writing this as a loss right now, as a Donovan Mitchell, thankfully, is able to drive to the hoop and get that bucket to go. But JJ, we're now edge of our seats. We didn't want to be. We wanted to be feet up, rocking chair.
12: We want
11: winner.
12: A rocking chair. No, yeah. Rocking chair, no, Femi. This is not rocking chair.
11: It's edge of the seats now, man. Like it's that's where we're at, and it's not a whole lot of fun.
12: The two games out west. Now it's funny. We had our little group thread, and we put this together. Mm-hmm. And I told you I was very passionate, and I was holding my nose taking this Cavalier team, even though they've destroyed me in the first two games of this series. You are very passionate about the game tonight, which I think we're going to get to. But when it comes to San Antonio and Minnesota, that's tomorrow night. You're laying it with the Spurs. Have you decided or no? You're waiting till tomorrow.
11: So I'm going to wait till tomorrow because I think we're going to get some Minnesota money as people kind of play like that sort of desperation angle, because Minnesota is sort of in a similar spot as Cleveland is today. And it's not quite the same. We've seen teams come back from down 3-1 in a series. But essentially, you don't want to be 3-1 now having to go to San Antonio. So it's sort of like a gotta-have-it game. Not a must-win, but a gotta-have-it. I think you're going to see T-Wolves money hit the market. And when that money shows up, I'll be on the other side. So, yeah, to answer your question, I'm likely, very likely, to be on the San Antonio Spurs tomorrow.
12: So we'll be heads up in that game. Because you're taking San Antonio more than likely. I'm definitely taking Minnesota. I guess my question to you then, you saying Minnesota money, should I be grabbing this number now for the T-Wolves?
11: It feels like, I mean, now let's see, because like, I want to take a look at the injury report here real quick. Like, so like, there's a, in theory, Anthony Edwards, like, I mean, I know he's listed on the injury report. I would be stunned
12: he's
11: if he didn't play. Yeah, I'd be stunned if he didn't play. But like, I guess, like, you could wait for that news, but I feel like we all kind of know what time it is with that one. So, yeah, like, if I'm you, if I like Minnesota, I think it's better now because I don't think a lot of people are going to be looking to lay it with San Antonio. I feel like this is Minnesota because they're going to bounce back and even up the series at two, and we're going to have a rather long series. I'm guessing that that's how most people think about this series. I feel like I'm more on the contrarian side of, I think this is actually going to be quicker than people think.
12: Yeah, and listen, not only do I have this situation going into game four, but for the series at plus 2.5 games, let's be real, more than likely, that 2.5 games is boiling down to game four. Because if it does get back to San Antonio for a game five, got to figure the young Spurs do enough to close this series out.
11: Do you think Minnesota can win the series?
12: No. I would have maybe been singing a different tune, Femi, if they didn't lose Dante DiVincenzo. Yeah. I just don't think the T-Wolves have enough outside shooting prowess to go and get it done. And DiVincenzo, I know he's a role player. I know he had an up and down regular season. You saw what he was doing in the early going of that Denver series. He was making things happen. That was just another weapon that Chris Finch could turn to. I feel like if Minnesota was 100% healthy, meaning DiVincenzo in, you throw in the idea of having a healthy Anthony Edwards, I could have flirted with the idea. Going into the series, no. It was more a matter of how competitive can they be.
11: Yeah, I mean, DiVincenzo is like your ideal role player, right? He's not scared of the moment. He's from a championship college basketball program. Like, you know, he checks like all the boxes. Like, that's,
12: he's at big playoff games. Yeah, we've seen it with the T-Wolves and the Knicks monster playoff games.
11: It's like the big shot that he made against the Sixers, you know, with the Knicks and everything. Like he is not scared of the moment. Like, that's exactly what you want from your role players. And like, that's like why Minnesota feel like they have a lot of those kinds of dudes, which is why like people have respected them. And so, oh, by the way, Donovan Mitchell's now at 30 points.
12: Winner.
11: Go ahead and cash that over 29 and a half.
12: And I love that you're ahead of me a little bit, which is perfect, because I'd rather you tell me than me sitting there watching on my screen right now as Bickerstaff's calling a timeout. So Femi and I have been battling because we're going back and forth, guys. Femi's in Vegas at Circa. I'm in my little New York studio here in Brooklyn. And, you know, there was a moment where I was ahead of Femi. Now I am no longer ahead of Femi. So that's fine. You could do your best Gus Johnson. You could do your best Noah Eagle, by all means. Femi, yeah. I don't care.
11: Hit a little play-by-play. You know, do that. We might get sued if I did that. But, you know, like, who knows what happens.
12: But I'm glad we hit that with Mitchell. Because just the way this game was going, he was just, the volume was there. And now that you're in crunch time, you could even, well, I wonder what we got for live markets down with Mitchell, get another 5 points. Because you know he's going to be.
11: It's got to be him.
12: It's going to be all Mitchell down the stretch.
11: It's got to be him. You know?
12: Let's see. Mitchell, I see live line is at 6.5.
11: So I see 36.5 right now for Mitchell. It's juiced under. So if you want to, if you think Mitchell is going 37 points or more, you get even money.
12: We're going to take that for a half unit. We're not going to lose profits here on Mitchell, but we're going to take that for a half unit. Have a little bit of fun.
11: Hey, run up the score. Do it, man.
12: Exactly.
11: Run up the score.
12: Ladder it. Because we like to call it a ladder, you know?
11: Hey, we're climbing it. That's what we're doing. Because, like, to your point, just based on how this game is going, this is going to be a competitive game, like, more likely than not. if it's competitive, Donovan Mitchell will have the ball in his hands. You get the foul situation. Who's Detroit fouling? It's likely Donovan Mitchell if he has the ball in his hands. Like, you might get 4 or 5 points from the free throw line alone, let alone what Mitchell might do just from, like, shooting the three or shooting, like, a mid-range two-pointer or whatever. So, yeah, like, I would never bet the under. It would only be over for me. And if you want to go a little half unit on that one, do a little half unit.
12: That's what I mean. I don't want to take away from my profits of my first bet live wager here. So, you know, half unit.
11: So Mitchell's already home. We're hoping we can get Cleveland home as well. You laid the 4.5. I have Cleveland on the end game. And then hopefully you can also get more Mitchell to come home with us, as we're trying to make this a very profitable game three between the Detroit Pistons and the Cleveland Cavaliers.
12: And it's funny, player prop, when we get to Lakers and Thunder, one that was very good to me in game two that I will absolutely be going back to the well with for game number three. You know what we call that, Femi? A tease.
11: Yes.
12: In the digital content business.
11: Mm-hmm. In the industry. We call that one.
12: That's what we call it.
11: Tell them, folks, stick
12: around.
11: I used
12: to call it the radio business, but now our business has evolved so much. It's radio, it's TV, it's digital, people watching us, listening, the whole deal. I get it.
11: The multi-platform stream industry, as we might call it. It's because everything's kind of TV is radio, radio is TV. That's how things go these days. To pivot real quickly to what's going on right now in the PGA Tour, Rory McIlroy doesn't appear to be having a good time right now at Quail Hollow. I just saw, and he
12: loves that course, Femi.
11: It's his favorite course. Yeah, it's his favorite course. Like, that's the place where he's been dominant. And I'm looking at it right now. Like, let's keep scrolling the leaderboard, because I thought I saw a one under, but my eyes might have been playing tricks on me. Like, let's see. No, my eyes were not playing tricks on me. Rory McIlroy is now at one under. So he is 4 over for the day, 1 under for the championship, and I'm pulling up what the back nine has looked like for Rory. It has been 3 consecutive bogeys for Rory McIlroy. Saturday is moving day.
12: Ugly. Sounds at Silver Lake. Yeah.
11: Rory's moving. Like. He's moving in the wrong direction.
12: And you mentioned your love of Cam Young.
11: Yes,
12: he
11: sir.
12: He is going to be a guy, Femi, that everybody is going to bet next week.
11: Championship. Yeah.
12: And I almost think if you didn't bet him already to win the PGA,
11: it's too late.
12: Don't bother getting in. You missed a number. It's too late.
11: Yeah, it's too late. Like, or you, as we always say, when the rounds begin, the markets stay open. So, like, let's say it's like he maybe bogeys a hole or whatever, you know, like, you can get in live if you want to get in on some Cam Young. But pre-tournament, I would never bet Cam Young to win the PGA championship. I'm not even sure what the number is right now, but I'm assuming it's really short because he's been dominant this year on the tour. So no Cam Young for me.
12: I'm gonna bet he's either like the second or third favorite. I'm gonna say he's around 10-11-1.
11: Yeah,
12: maybe a little under that,
11: because like Scotty's likely gonna be your favorite. I mean, I know the LIV guys haven't, like, they were a disaster at the Masters, so I don't
12: know. It'll be Scotty Rory will be 1-2. It'll be Scotty Rory, maybe Cam Young 3. They'll put Rahm. They always love putting Rahm up.
11: Yeah, Rahm will be there.
12: They always love putting Rahm up there.
11: I'm sure Bryson will be short, just because like a lot of people like Bryson, they'll want to bet Bryson.
12: I'm pulling this up now. I got to look during a break. I can't wait to bet the PGA next week. I love betting the majors. I can't wait.
11: It's the best. Golf sweats are the best. We were doing Live Bet Sunday here a few weeks ago, and I was sweating out the Masters. Didn't go my way, but damn it, we had a good time. We're going to have a good time with our next guest, Greg Peterson, who joins us when we come back.
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11: Well, the sweat is underway in Game 3 between the Pistons and the Cavaliers. Welcome back. This is Live Bet Saturday. He's John Jastrzemski. I'm Femi Abebefe. As we're hanging out with you guys this afternoon on VSIN, the baseball bets have not been kind to yours truly here. Lost the Astros' first five money line. The bases are loading the bottom of the fifth. Don't care because already down 2-1. So that's not going well. The Athletics continue to pour it on the Baltimore Orioles. So that's not great for your boy. But we do have some more baseball a little bit later to begin at the hour. Real quick on the PGA Tour, I was telling JJ this, that the kids are calling him co-leader Cam now. As Cameron Young just birdied, as he is now a co-leader with Alex Fitzpatrick at 12-under at the Truist Championship at Quail Hollow. We will get to all of that and more to wrap up the hour coming up in the next segment. But joining us right now, it is our VSiN teammate, the one and only, Greg Peterson, who joins us via the Progressive Guest Line. Make sure you check out the Baseball Betting Show podcast, as Hoops is giving you all of the best baseball bets. And he's on Twitter at GUnit_81. Hoops, before we get into your baseball stuff, I have to ask you, because we have not spoken since this news came out earlier this week. The NCAA tournament expansion to 76 teams. Where do you stand on that? What's your thoughts on this one, man? Because I have to ask you, you are a college basketball aficionado. Where are you at with tournament expansion now being official on the men's and women's side?
21: The appropriate gif is the not great Bob gif.
12: like, who really thought, oh, 76 teams, that's a perfect number for the NCAA tournament. It's a clear cash grab. And I've talked to many people about this. A big reason why the NCAA sort of had to expand to 76 teams is because they've been the Washington Generals in the court system, losing lawsuit after lawsuit. They need a way to pay it off. Guess what their biggest cash cow is? The NCAA tournament. They need more inventory. They need more games. What this means for filling out our brackets next year, what this means in terms of product itself, it's going to be watered down a little bit more. There's no question about it. Nobody truly wanted this one, but the NCAA, frankly, they needed money, and they want a way to be able to get more mediocre power conference teams in the NCAA tournament. I'm personally someone that would love to see some of these bids go to mid-majors, maybe get an extra Atlantic 10 team, a Missouri Valley conference team in there. I unfortunately live on this place called Planet Earth, and I recognize that instead we're going to get like 7-13 Big Ten team into the NCAA tournament.
0: Yeah. Probably, and hopefully my alma mater Syracuse finally getting back for the first time in 5 years, long, long overdue. Yeah. So I'm destroying the idea of tournament expansion. If it gets to Houston next year, who knows, I might be singing a different tune. All right, let's get to this card, baseball. Total right out of the gate, Craig. Yankees Brewers, you like an under here. Cam Schuettler on the mound. He's now the betting favorite to go and win the Cy Young with Scooble on the shelf for the Tigers. I like him over 5.5 strikeouts. You like an under in this game on Saturday night.
12: Yep, I think both are very good looks. Now, the Brewers aren't a team that necessarily strikes out a ton. They're also a team that they just don't really hit the deep ball. They just small ball you to death. It's absolutely insane what we've seen out of the Brewers. But for Cam Schuettler, he's doing everything well right now. Not only does he get over 10 strikeouts per 9 innings, but he also doesn't give out walks. He doesn't give out the deep ball. He has just been unhittable in pretty much every way that you take a look at it. A sub-2 ERA, a sub-2 fielding independent. He has been incredible. But guess what? On the flip side, you've got a guy in Kyle Harrison who's been great as well for the Brewers. He's got good swing and miss stuff. He's not allowing the ball to go out of the yard. You have to think that the Yankees are a little bit better at the plate than they did yesterday because, well, Jacob Mizrowski was just completely unhittable yesterday. But for the Brewers, that bullpen has looked much better, too, after the first few weeks of the year that were a little bit shaky. Trevor McGill wasn't himself. He's been able to round back into form. The Yankees have actually had some really good bullpen success outside of Camilo Duval this season as well. So that total 7.5, I just don't think either team is going to be getting to 4 runs here. I think they get a low-scoring game. So I took a 1.5 with the Brewers. Didn't want the money line, but being able to get a 1.5 in a low-scoring game caught my eye. So looking there and the under.
11: This is Live Bet Saturday. Family Betfay, John Jastrzemski, hanging out with Greg Peterson, host of the Baseball Betting Show, talking all things Major League Baseball here. Hit him up on Twitter at GUnit_81. Later tonight, absolutely fired up for this one. Braves and the Dodgers. Braves coming in, best record in the big leagues. Dodgers, the back-to-back defending champions, as they welcome back Blake Snell to the rotation. He's making his 2026 debut. Two-part question. First part, what do you like in this game? Second part, is this an NLCS preview, if you will?
12: Oh, these are the best two teams in the National League. I don't think that there's any question about that. If both of these teams are not in the NLCS, something has went wrong. You've probably had injuries or a big giant upset. So I think so there. But I do like the over here because for Blake Snell, this is his first start of the season. And you take a look at history with Blake Snell coming off the injury list. It typically takes him a start or two to be able to get going. As a matter of fact, for the entire career in the month of May, he has his highest career ERA, hovering right around about a 4.57 ERA in this month with over 4 walks per 9 innings. He only pitched 8 innings in his 3 minor league rehab starts as well, so he's not going to be fully stretched out. So I was seeing the Braves overnight right around plus 140, plus 145 on the money line. I took a shot there as well. Now, Spencer Strider in his first start of the year, he looked relatively shaky as well. Keep in mind that start was at Coors Field. That's not a place where you want to be making your season debut. So I do think that he rounds into a little bit of better form, but he himself has been dealing with a lot of injuries, and you've got an Dodgers team that has actually had a little bit worse at home rather than away from him. I do think that those splits iron out a little bit. So 8.5 total, like the over, and just being able to get this big of a number when I think that Blake Snell is not going to be 100%, had to take it with the Braves. So like the Braves money line and that total to the over.
0: I'm right there with you, Greg. I'm playing both. I think there's some value in taking Atlanta, one of the best offensive teams through the first 6 weeks of the year, and this uncertainty of what you're going to get with Blake Snell, first start off the injury, like some runs in that game as well. Now, AL Central, kind of a hot mess at the moment. Scooble down for the Tigers.
12: Guardians off to their usual plucky start. Kansas City got off to a rotten start. You like them tonight. Any value maybe in getting in on the Royals, make the playoffs, win their division? Team a lot of people were in on at the start of the year. What's your take on Kansas City?
2: I think the big thing is you need to see this team score some runs away from them before you can bet them in terms of any futures. They're averaging fewer than 3 runs per game away from them. That just simply is not going to cut it. They've got some very big home and road splits, by the way. They're averaging over 5.2 runs per game at home because they move the fences in at Kauffman Stadium. So they've had a tremendous home field advantage this season. And for the Tigers, you're going to be seeing an opener for them. It's going to be Ty Madden, who's going to be the bulk guy. He had a really nice, actually, first appearance. I feel like the element of surprise was there because you mentioned Tarik Skubal going on the injured list. He was the guy that filled in at the very last second for Tarik Skubal, so there was a little bit of it, shall we say, a lack of preparation there. At the minor league level, he was giving out over 4 walks per 9 innings, had about a 4.70 ERA. I think that he comes back to earth a little bit, and Michael Wacha's been very presentable. He's giving up about 1 home run, 3 walks per 9 innings. ERA is hovering right around a 3, and if you look at that Royals bullpen, right now they're in the bottom 8 in terms of ERA. They've really been improving here over the last few weeks because it took them a little bit of time with their closer, Carlos Aceves, being on the injured list. Feels like they're finding their footing there. They've been much better at Kauffman Stadium than they have been away from home. Recognize that this is getting up there a little bit, closer to minus 130, minus 140. Wouldn't want to go much past that, but do see some value here on the Royals on the money line tonight.
11: All right, so you like Kansas City in that game against the Detroit Tigers. Let's stay in the American League Central, which is a really fascinating division. You mentioned the Tarik Skubal injury. Framber Valdez now suspended. Cleveland is now your favorite to win the AL Central at plus 180 over at DraftKings. Well, they're also the favorite today, taking on the Minnesota Twins. You got Bibee on the mound, minus 122, taking on Joe Ryan, who's at plus 101, total at 8. How do you see that game playing out? And how do you see this AL Central playing out with Skubal likely on the mend for the next few months?
2: Yeah, and right now, when it comes to this AL Central, I do think that the Guardians still do remain that team to beat because they always have great bullpen pitching. Took them a few weeks to be able to get things sorted out because they had Hunter Gaddis on the injured list. They were trying to recover from losing Jacob Junis to the Texas Rangers in the offseason. Now they've been able to find their bearings. I don't think Tim Herron is allowed to run thus far this season. He has been incredible for them, and Tanner Bibee is a guy that you have to handicap so differently at home rather than away from him. You look at him away from home this season, he's giving up over two home runs per 9 innings, ERA above a 8. At home, ERA is below a 1.75. He's given up a half a home run per 9 innings. Even go back to last year, his ERA was more than 1.7 points lower when he was at home rather than away from him. And Joe Ryan just seems to give up the deep ball away from him. You look through the entirety of his career, gives up about 1.53 home runs per 9 innings in games played away from home. And let's say that you get an even upstart between Tanner Bibee and Joe Ryan. You can't have any faith whatsoever in this Minnesota Twins bullpen. 29th out of 30th in terms of bullpen ERA. Cody Funderburk has been okay, but my gosh, everyone else in that bullpen just getting absolutely little blaze. Recognize that the Guardians are leaving something to be desired on the offensive side of things, but guys like Brian Rocchio, and I don't know what happened, but I think someone abducted Austin Hedges and replaced him with a catcher that can actually hit because he has been an automatic out for years and he's hitting like 300 this year. So that's been nice for the Guardians. Took a shot on them on the money line here because I do think that Bibee plays even up with Joe Ryan and they get to that bullpen.
11: All right. So you're there liking the Cleveland Guardians later on tonight. And also, by the way, they just traded for Patrick Bailey earlier this morning. Many folks wondering as to why, since Patrick Bailey has struggled at the plate. He is Greg Peterson, our VSiN teammate, host of the Baseball Betting Show. Make sure you check that out wherever you get your podcast. And he's on Twitter at GUnit_81. Greg, I hope all is well. Good luck with the bets. And we'll talk to you down the line, man.
2: Same to you guys. Thank you so much.
11: All right. That is Greg Peterson joining us via the Progressive Guest Line. And JJ, as we head to break, we officially have ourselves a sweat in Cleveland. We'll be back with more.
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4: Hi, I'm Laura Wakeham Chapman, your state senator. I'm fighting to make life more affordable for West Virginia families. I was the lead sponsor of a plan to freeze utility rates for 1 year so we can finally study why our costs are rising faster than anywhere else in the nation, even though we have more energy resources than any other state. I also helped deliver three historic tax cuts, including eliminating the Social Security tax, putting money back into your pocket. I'll keep standing up to special interests and fighting for you. I'm Laura Wakeham Chapman. I approve this message, paid for by committee to elect Laura Wakeham Chapman. Hi, I'm Laura Wakeham Chapman, your state senator. I'm fighting to make life more affordable for West Virginia families. I was the lead sponsor of a plan to freeze utility rates for 1 year so we can finally study why our costs are rising faster than anywhere else in the nation, even though we have more energy resources than any other state. I also helped deliver three historic tax cuts, including eliminating the Social Security tax, putting money back into your pocket. I'll keep standing up to special interests and fighting for you. I'm Laura Wakeham Chapman. I approve this message, paid for by committee to elect Laura Wakeham Chapman.
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24: 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I chatted with handicapper Brad Powers and asked him if Alabama is improved from last season.
25: Ty Simpson just went 13, but I think there's the possibility of having more upside at quarterback. Keelan Russell impressed in the spring game. I like what they have at wide receiver. I'm expecting a pretty good passing attack, but Alabama's going to go as far as up front on the offensive line in their running game because it was non-existent at the end of last year when they're getting drilled by Georgia in the SEC Championship game and dominated by Indiana in the Rose Bowl. But man, watching the spring game, I didn't come away, oh yeah, it's definitely going to be better this year, so that concerns me. Schedule isn't bad. Honestly, it would be a disappointment if they weren't 5-0 playing Georgia there on October the 10th. If the new quarterback plays clean and stays healthy, I could see over 8.5, but I will say this. They're a playoff team. There's not a national title contending team, and that's not enough in Tuscaloosa.
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11: 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And that is what we are trying to do here on Live Bet Saturday. Welcome back. He's JJ. I'm Femi. 108-104, Cleveland has a lead on the Detroit Pistons. Thank you to our guy Greg Peterson who joined us in the last segment. The Cavaliers season effectively on the line, and boy, are they making it interesting. Like they turn it over, then they get it back, and they turn it over. But the Cavaliers are laying 4.5, which was the pre-flop number in this game. Total 220.5. As a boy, oh boy, this one's going to come down to the wire. Spread drama, prop drama, live betting drama, and just the overall drama of this series, JJ. This has all the makings of a real deal sweat, my friend.
12: No doubt about it. And listen, Cleveland has not been great in these crunch time games in the postseason. They're 1-4. And listen, how did Detroit get back into the ballgame? Two reasons. One, They have absolutely destroyed Cleveland on the glass. I mean, they've killed them every which way, second and third opportunities. And the Cavs have left a lot of meat on the bone when it comes to the free throw line. That can be incredibly problematic, but it was a huge steal. Tie game around midcourt. Strus took it, and you just had a big Harden bucket. So, Femi, buckle up, my friend. Buckle up.
11: And I'm glad you mentioned the big Harden bucket because, like, we have been very critical of James Harden, and we're not alone. A lot of people have been very critical of James Harden. He's given us a lot of evidence as to why he's not a playoff performer. But he did give us a big bucket there to make it a four-point game. For some reason, the Cavaliers just let Cade Cunningham go right down Main Street and slam home a dunk there. So Cade Cunningham,
12: well,
11: by the way.
12: That was the first time in the last four possessions he didn't turn the ball over because Cade had turned it over three in a row.
11: It's been loose with the basketballs. Harden once again is going ISO here. Let's see how this one goes for us. Please. Hey, look at James Harden trying to save.
12: Needed it.
11: Trying
12: Need
11: to
12: a
11: save
12: stop,
11: our bacon.
12: Femi. Need a stop.
11: Can we get a stop? Because if we get the stop, then it becomes the foul game is what we need. That's the opposite of
12: that's
11: the stop.
12: That's not a stop.
11: Nope.
12: No, that's not a stop.
11: That's Cade Cunningham drilling a three at the top of the key.
12: But that's the challenge I issued to Cunningham at the end of these games where it's like, hey, you know, these teams are going to dare you to be a jump shooter.
11: Yeah.
12: You got to be able to knock down those shots. Teams are going to say, you know what? We'll live with Cade shooting from beyond the three-point arc because we don't want him getting in the paint. We don't want him attacking the rim. We don't want him setting up his teammates. So he's going to see a lot more of that. Like, look how far off Strus was in that particular three. You're going to be right on the number. I need a miracle at 4.5 right now.
11: I think you can still get there because of the foul game. But we need Cleveland to make a basket here, and then you need the stop. So Cleveland basket plus stop, and I think we might be cooking with gas here. So Harden step back three. Oh. James Harden, vintage. Okay.
12: Hey, we give, you know what, Femi? I give Harden a lot of crap. I'm sure you've given him a lot of crap. And he was playing terribly to start this game. Harden has brought them home in this final 3 minute or so stretch. He's been great.
11: This is, I'm telling you, this is season on the line. He's the last person in the building that I would have guessed would have come through for
12: Cleveland.
11: They
12: could have called it, not for nothing, they could have called a foul on that.
11: I thought it was a four-point play.
12: Because in the landing space, he's pissed off about it. I would be.
11: He's right there. But that looked like vintage. That was like MVP James Harden from back in the day. Like the Rockets James Harden. That's what we've seen. And not just that three-pointer at the top of the key, which, by the way, folks, those of you listening and not watching, it's 113-109 Cleveland with about 25 seconds to go. But that was what we had seen from Harden way back when. And it's been going on throughout this fourth quarter. He has 9 points in the fourth quarter. Last three possessions, it's been ISO, give Harden the ball, get the hell out the way. And he's delivered on all three possessions. Like, this is a big-time performance from a guy that has the reputation and rightfully earned of being a playoff choker. But today,
12: so
11: anything but that.
12: 100%. Femi, what was the total in this game? My Syracuse education is failing me. What was it, 220 and a half?
11: So 212 is where we close here at Circus. So 211 and a half technically was your close. Well over that one.
12: That's what I mean. So sweat there.
11: Yeah,
12: no sweat.
11: So the total is a no sweat winner for those of you who, well, I guess maybe you're sweating if you bet the over, but hey, you're over and you're just enjoying yourself an end game here with 25.9 seconds to go. But like pretty much now we need to win all of these bets is we need ourselves a stop here to where Detroit then has to foul. That's what we need. So like no Cade Cunningham, top of the key three, Tobias Harris, Duncan Robinson, essentially, it has to be Jalen Duren shooting the ball, which I don't think is going to happen. It's probably going to be one of the three guys that they want shooting it. Let's just hope that they miss.
12: That's a terrible shot by Robinson.
11: And they got it to your guy Mitchell. So Mitchell got the ball. So for those of you not watching, the Pistons inbound the ball into Duncan Robinson, who then shoots like an off-balance three from the wing.
12: Like, you didn't
11: partially
12: need that.
11: Blocked, it looked like. It looked like it was blocked partially. Like, I don't think that, like, Harden contested it. Yeah, and it came up well short. I think partially blocked. And then Jared Allen was under the basket to get the rebound. He kicks it to Donovan Mitchell, who then is fouled by Cade Cunningham, who just picked up his fifth foul, which probably not going to end up factoring into this game. But if this were to go to overtime, Cade Cunningham have 5 fouls is a big deal here as Mitchell knocks down the first free throw to make this 114-109. You laid 4.5. We are now maybe 5-point game.
12: Oh,
11: let's knock
12: goodness.
11: Down another. Let's knock down another free throw here.
12: We need a miss, and we need that. We need Detroit not to. Oh, that's great. Look
11: so
12: at that.
11: He misses, and it goes back to Donovan. So Mitchell misses the second free throw. Donovan Mitchell now trying to dribble out the clock. He is fouled with 15.3 seconds to go. It is a 5-point game. Mitchell
12: Benny,
11: at the line.
12: Here's what needs to happen here. I'm willing this into existence, okay? Here's what needs to
11: How
12: happen.
11: How many points is he at? He's at 34. He's at 34.
12: I'm not even greedy at this point.
11: You're
12: he
11: willing
12: needs
11: to concede
12: hit both
11: that
12: of
11: one.
12: These. We need a Cavalier. We need a Cavalier or a Detroit layup. I don't even want to flirt with a 3-point shot.
11: No threes.
12: Go and take a layup. Go and take a layup and call it. Well, the problem is they'll foul again. They're going to foul again.
11: No threes, though. I mean, but the thing is that they're going to chuck a three, even if it's like wildly contested, too. So,
12: and they're out of timeouts, too.
11: Mitchell knocks down the free throw. So it's 116-109. Pistons out of timeouts, 15 seconds to go. Let's see. I mean, Cade's—he just has to pull it, doesn't he? I don't know what he's doing here, but
12: he—that's it.
11: Kind of have to pull it, and he's way off.
12: Let's go,
11: Let's
12: go.
11: Dribble it out. Cavaliers win as we have ourselves a winner on Live Bet Saturday, my friend. Like it was ebbs and flows, buddy. Peaks and valleys, but we got home. We got to the window,
12: and. It's a win, and a thank you is in order for one James Harden.
11: Yes.
12: James Harden, the much maligned playoff loser, came through and came through for the boys significantly. Femi, that would have been tough to recover from, to be honest with you, man. Being up by 16 or 17 points, looking like that game is going to be on easy street, my heart's still racing.
11: That was a good one. That was a good one to just kind of get the pores opened up a little bit of, you know, sweat coming out. That was a good one, man. Cause if we did not get that home, it would have been rather disappointing as we have ourselves a series. The Pistons now have a 2-1 series lead. Game 4 will be Monday night in Cleveland, where the Cavaliers will hope to even up the series, or Detroit looking to grab control and a 3-1 lead heading back to the Motor City. But what a game, 116-109. Full kudos, full marks to one James Harden. Real quick, because we got about 90 seconds before we wrap up this third hour of Live Bet Saturday. I do have a bet on the ice. And we're going to talk some more Stanley Cup playoffs with EJ Raddick of NHL Tonight First Shift coming up to begin hour number 4. My bet in Hurricanes Flyers, we will not see a sweep, JJ. I think Philadelphia gets off the mat just for one night only. Philadelphia plus 170 is my bet in this game.
12: Oh, I'm telling you, plus 170. I love plus money.
11: The betting market has gone a little crazy with Carolina. Like, they were not laying anywhere near this price in game 3. I understand that there's like the whole game 3 desperation. Philadelphia loses the game. Carolina can't be beat. They've yet to lose in these Stanley Cup playoffs. I think the Flyers at home, they rise up, they win the game, so plus 170 for one night only. Philadelphia wins this one, and then they'll go to Raleigh, North Carolina, to then lose in 5, and it'll be a gentleman's sweep. But I do like the Flyers plus 170 today against Carolina.
12: Yeah, I like a team showing pride. You see that a lot in these NHL series. What do we think this series price is going to be?
11: Ooh,
12: Cleveland-Detroit.
11: That's a good question.
12: 2-1? We'll get to that after the break.
11: Yeah.
12: I have the number.
11: So I'll guess, because we're coming up against it. I'm going to guess Detroit minus 225. And then
12: you're
11: Cleveland.
12: Close. Minus 250.
11: Minus 250? Okay. All right. And then Cleveland's like what? Plus what? 190? 180 in that range?
12: 205.
11: 205?
12: Uh-uh.
11: All right.
12: I'll pass.
11: I'll pass,
12: no,
11: too.
12: Thank you.
11: We got EJ Raddick to begin hour 4 next here on Live Bet Saturday.
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13: Davis Martin of the Chicago White Sox, ooh, Dave, trails only Fried and Schlittler in pitching wins above replacement. Schlittler has a 2.1. Fried is 1.7. Davis Martin has 1.6. At 50-1, the White Sox, I think, have the best staff ERA since April 3rd, and that's saying something. 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
11: Welcome back. 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Femi Abebefe alongside John Jastrzemski, as we're still coming down from the high of the Cleveland Cavaliers covering the spread and making this a 2-1 series against the Detroit Pistons. Detroit has the series lead, but at least for this day, we cash with the Cavaliers. As always, though, make sure to watch us on VSiN.com/watch and the VSiN Watch app, and you can listen live 24/7 as we're on Sirius XM channel 158. We do have the Stanley Cup playoffs that are about to get underway here shortly in the Eastern Conference, and to help us preview that game as well as the Western Conference game later on tonight, we bring in EJ Raddick of NHL Tonight First Shift on Twitter at EJRaddick_NHL, and he joins us via the Progressive guest line. EJ, thanks for hanging out with us this afternoon on Live Bet Saturday. And real quick, just want to get your thoughts, because this game is about to get underway here in about 5-10 minutes or so in Philadelphia. Hurricanes have not lost in these Stanley Cup playoffs. They're a big favorite right now for what we do. Can Philadelphia at least give their fans something to cheer for today, or is this going to be a Carolina sweep?
0: I'm thinking this is another sweep. Philadelphia made some interesting lineup changes today. They put Jet Luchenko, who was a first-round pick a couple of years ago, into the lineup today, so good to see where he's going to be. He's got good speed, but they take Matvei Michkov out, and, you know, he's a guy that they think is going to be a big part of their future, but he's been kind of in and out of the lineup of late. Young players have to learn certain things, but down 3-0 in the series, I don't know what purpose it really serves to scratch him, but we'll see how it goes. I mean, Rick Tocchet knows his team a lot better than I do, but Carolina's been playing some really good hockey, and I expect they'll finish things off today.
12: EJ, I want to get to the other series in the Eastern Conference. We have Montreal and Buffalo. And Buffalo has been undervalued by the odds makers all season long. They've been the feel-good story within the NHL. And you're still getting a really juicy price on them to go and win the Stanley Cup. And I know they're not the prohibitive favorite. They're not a Carolina. They're not a Colorado. But if Buffalo can get past Montreal, are they live in a potential series with Carolina? Or is that just too tall a hurdle, too much of an obstacle to overcome?
0: Well, I think they've got an opportunity. I mean, you know, I've been saying this for a while, like when the team wasn't playing well at the start of this season, even to last season. I mean, personnel-wise, their top four defensemen are as good as any group of four top four defensemen in the league. Tage Thompson, he was asked last night if he's injured, and he replied, "None of your business." Now, you know, I mean, it is kind of the business of the journalist there to ask, but, you know, that would tell me that maybe he is a little dinged up. He's had a little bit of a struggle. So if Tage Thompson is dinged up, that does create a problem for the Buffalo Sabres, because when they're healthy through the middle, Thompson, Norris, McLeod, and now Carrick is coming back, that's a good group of four centers. They've been kind of going back and forth with their goalies. Alex Lyon has been in. I get the sense it's going to be UPL tomorrow in game.

0: and actually make this playoff run count for them and potentially make a good run at it for the Stanley Cup playoffs. This is Live Bet Saturday. Femi Bepfe, John Jastrzemski, hanging out with EJ Raddick, host of NHL Tonight First Shift, and on Twitter at EJRaddick_NHL. The Vegas Golden Knights, I think, are very fascinating because they enter the season, big expectations. Things don't go according to plan. They let go of Bruce Cassidy really late in the season. They've been playing great hockey since John Tortorella's been on the bench here. What do you make of Vegas after a first couple games in this series against Anaheim? You could make the argument the Ducks were the better team. And then we see last night, and we see Mitch Marner get the hat trick. How do you see Vegas going forward in this series? And are they a legitimate contender going forward? Or is this just a favorable matchup against the Ducks?
1: Well, I will say this. I'll definitely make the argument the Ducks were the better team in the first two games. I mean, really, if things would have bounced better for them in game one, they could have won that game and they'd be up 2-0. But last night, I thought Vegas played their best game in the postseason. I just thought they ate the middle of the ice. They made the Ducks stay on the perimeter for most of the game. The Ducks, I think if they want to get back in this series, they got to stop turning down shot opportunities. I mean, I know the analytics tell us throw it through the slot area, you have a better chance to score on those kind of plays. Those plays just aren't there against good defensive teams at this time of year, and they weren't there last night. They got William Karlsson back for Vegas, and I don't think you could underestimate him being back in the lineup. They put him on a line with Marner and Barbashev. I mean, he's won a cup. Barbashev has won two with two different franchises, and I think it takes a lot of pressure off Marner, and he can just do what he does. And last night he did it really well, had a hat trick in the game, and really was a dominant player in the game. So we'll see what happens in game four. Joel Quenneville said lessons are to be learned from game three. I think the Ducks have to start getting pucks into the blue paint and getting there, and enough with the pretty hockey, because it doesn't work this time of year against good defensive teams like Vegas. Carter Hart's playing really well in goal. I think they got to test him more. I just don't know if anybody can beat Colorado on the West or maybe anywhere. I mean, they just look really good. We'll see how they make out with Minnesota tonight in game three. But Colorado is so deep and so strong, and they create such a problem matchup-wise for everybody they play. So we'll see how things go. But I would expect Anaheim to try to play a grittier, simpler game in game four. Because if they don't, they're probably going to lose the series.
2: I'm with you on Colorado, EJ. They're loaded. They got all the firepower. They can score a zillion goals. In spot for the Wild. At home, line really hasn't moved much. You got everybody coming in, betting Colorado, which I understand. I'm going the other way here. Yeah. I think Minnesota has a moment tonight in game three. Gut feel, Colorado, Minnesota, at least for game three. Who do you like tonight?
1: Well, it's got to be Minnesota tonight, right? I mean, if they're not going to win tonight, they don't have any chance of winning this series. I mean, they bring Wallstedt back after he had a tough game one. I think they wanted to buy him some time. He gave up the 8 goals in game one. It was kind of a crazy game. Nobody really defended all that well on either side in that game. I think they bought him 5 days as a young guy that I don't think in his NHL career has played 8 straight games. So they gave him 5 days to rest, get ready for tonight. It's a weird quirk in this series to have 3 days between game two and game three. They are on home ice. No Eriksson Ek tonight. No Brodin still. Zuccarello was sick, but he's going to play tonight. Listen, if you think Minnesota can make this a series, you got to go with them tonight because this is it. But I got to tell you, everybody has been saying this could be a long series. And, you know, if everybody was healthy and all things were equal, maybe it would be. But you're missing Eriksson Ek and you're missing Brodin. And in particular, Eriksson Ek, they are not deep through the middle anyway. And to miss him, that's a big loss. So, listen, they'll be jacked in mini tonight. And maybe Wallstedt with the rest will play better. But I don't know if I'm betting on it.
0: Well, what did you make of how they handled the Wallstedt-Gustafson situation? Because, like you mentioned, there was the 8 goals that he allowed in game one Sunday night, which, like, I mean, it's still just an insane game to watch, 15 goals combined. But it didn't seem like it was his fault. Like, the fact that he got pulled for Gustafson game two, maybe it was just, you think that was just more a rest thing or to get his mind right? Because watching the game, it didn't feel like he was just letting easy ones go through. I mean, he was under siege by that Colorado attack, essentially.
1: Yeah, I mean, they play with such high tempo. And, like, after playing Dallas, to see Colorado come in and play the tempo they play at, it's a kind of a shock to the system. So I think they were just looking to buy him some rest and get him a reset. Gustafson did not play well down the stretch. I was of the mind they could have started either guy to start the playoffs, but the better guy statistically.

0: basically was Wahlstedt, and he played very well against Dallas in that series. And even giving up 8 goals in game one, his save percentage is still .903, which by today's standards is not that bad. So he's their guy right now, and they go back to him tonight. But I do think the one of the reasons they decided to take him out is he has not, as I said, he's not been a Brodeur of the past or a Lundqvist or a Carey Price or even a Vasilevskiy of today. He hasn't been that workhorse. He's a young goalie still. He hasn't played that many games in a row really in his NHL career. So I think they just wanted to reset him and with the idea of, hey, if Gustafsson comes in and plays well, we can get game two. If not, we got to win game three no matter what. So let's get Wahlstedt ready for that. We'll see how it works out, but I do think those other injury problems they have might not matter who's in goals.
1: EJ, final one for me. This Montreal-Buffalo series price basically dead even, coin flip type series. Who you like? Obviously, Montreal, good storyline. Buffalo, an insane storyline. Yes. Who's playing in the conference finals?
0: Yeah, you know, I'm up here in Montreal. I came up for game three. I wanted to feel the environment, to feel the excitement in Montreal. I haven't been here for a playoff game in a while, so I'm thrilled to be here. You know, I thought it was a coin toss going into the series. We're 1-1. In the end, when, you know, I have to make these, you know, you have to pick who you think is going to win. I just like Dobish right now as the guy for Montreal in goal. And I like Marty St. Louis as a guy who is just got a better feel for his team right now. So for me, I give Montreal the edge. That's who I would say is going to go on. But listen, this is, as I said at the start, it's a toss-up. This series could kind of go in a lot of directions. But those were the reasons for me. I like Dobish as the guy who's been really good. And I like Marty St. Louis as somebody who really understands his team. I give that's the small edge that I ended up siding with Montreal.
2: Hey, tell you someone who really understands the game of hockey. It's our guy, EJ Raddick. Once again, check it out. NHL Tonight, First Shift on Twitter, EJ Raddick _NHL. EJ, thanks for the time. We really appreciate it. Enjoy the game tomorrow night, and we hope to talk to you down the line.
0: All right, you got it, guys. Have a great night.
2: All right, that is EJ Raddick joining us via the Progressive guest line. I mean, he just laid out there perfectly. If you like Minnesota in this series to keep it competitive, it has to be tonight. They got to get it done. Like, they got to get it done. So we'll see
1: if
2: they can
1: do
2: that.
1: Femi, I'm on it. Let's go. Wild, let me down.
2: I might be on it as well. We'll be back with more Live Bet Saturday on the other side.
3: This is a Bloomberg Business of Sports report. FIFA tripled the price of its best available tickets to the World Cup final, making $32,970 seats available for the July 19th match at MetLife Stadium. FIFA President Gianni Infantino defended the ticket prices, saying they have to apply market rates and that tickets will be resold at a much higher price if sold too low. More than 67 million people in the U.S. bowl at least once a year, according to the Bowling Proprietors Association of America. The Sports and Fitness Industry Association puts the participation rate at 53 million for 2025. Still to compare, golf is at 48 million, basketball is at 36 million, and tennis is at 27 million. However, the number of bowling centers has declined. In its mid-1960s peak, there were some 12,000. Now the U.S. Bowling Congress says there are 3,400. With the Bloomberg Business of Sports report, I'm Michael Barr. Whoa.

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2: Hi, I'm Laura Wakeham Chapman, your state senator. I'm fighting to make life more affordable for West Virginia families. I was the lead sponsor of a plan to freeze utility rates for 1 year so we can finally study why our costs are rising faster than anywhere else in the nation, even though we have more energy resources than any other state. I also helped deliver three historic tax cuts, including eliminating the Social Security tax, putting money back into your pocket. I'll keep standing up to special interests and fighting for you. I'm Laura Wakeham Chapman. I approve this message, paid for by committee to elect Laura Wakeham Chapman. Hi, I'm Laura Wakeham Chapman, your state senator. I'm fighting to make life more affordable for West Virginia families. I was the lead sponsor of a plan to freeze utility rates for 1 year so we can finally study why our costs are rising faster than anywhere else in the nation, even though we have more energy resources than any other state. I also helped deliver three historic tax cuts, including eliminating the Social Security tax, putting money back into your pocket. I'll keep standing up to special interests and fighting for you. I'm Laura Wakeham Chapman. I approve this message, paid for by committee to elect Laura Wakeham Chapman.
3: We are moments away from puck drop in the city of brotherly love for game four between the Carolina Hurricanes and the Philadelphia Flyers. Welcome back. This is Live Bet Saturday. Femi Bebefe, John Jastrzemski hanging out with you guys this evening. Thank you to EJ Raddick, who joined us in the last segment from NHL Network. EJ giving us some awesome analysis as he is in Montreal for tomorrow night's game four between the Sabres and the Montreal Canadiens. Game three for that series. Something you lose track of the game sometimes in these series.
4: I'll tap the chest on that one.
3: Like, you know, how guys will turn the ball over in basketball and then tap the chest. Like, yeah, no bleep, buddy. It was your fault. That's me right now. I'm tapping the chest on that one, but we'll vow to be better. We're moments away from puck drop in Philly as I'm looking at the betting market right now over at DraftKings. And I see the Hurricanes -198, Flyers +164. This has been a series that is trended very toward the under. As we were under one, 5.5 is -140, the over +110. So we're just moments away from starting here. As any final thoughts, Hurricanes and Flyers? I'm on the road, the home dog, excuse me. I like Philadelphia to get it done and at least give their fans something to cheer for and take the show back to Raleigh where they ultimately will meet their demise.
4: You know, Femi, I ended up tailing you on this. It's not my favorite play today, full disclosure, because the Carolina Hurricanes have looked like an absolute wagon.
3: Oh, yeah.
4: But I think there's a lot of pride in that Philadelphia team. And just from a value standpoint, you know, you don't get these mail-in efforts down 3-0 in the Stanley Cup playoffs the way you do in some other sports. Like we've seen in baseball. We see it in the NBA playoffs. We might see it tomorrow with the Philadelphia 76ers.
3: Yeah.
4: I think the Flyers will be spirited. Look, wouldn't make it your biggest play of the day. There's a reason why Carolina is basically a 2-1 favorite. But for that value of +170, let's keep the good vibes going, man. Let's take it.
3: Let's do it. I love that point because I admittedly do not watch as much hockey as I do, let's say, basketball or baseball. Definitely not as much as I watch football, which is my favorite sport. But I don't remember too many 1-2-3 Cancuns in the Stanley Cup playoffs. Like, you don't really get that. So at price, the price just stood out to me. That's why I liked it. So I took some Flyers +170, and may God have mercy on our souls here in this game. And hopefully Carolina doesn't just run them out of the barn there.
4: Question for you. You like them +174. Would you take them +1.5 goals?
3: Ooh, see, that to me is scary because if they were down, the empty net situation.
4: The empty netter.
3: Like that's the problem for me. Because they're more likely to pull the goalie earlier since like it's like, hey, man, like we have to survive. You know, like season's on the line. We can't afford to lose this one. So maybe they pull the goalie with like 4 minutes ago or 3:30 as opposed to like 2:30, and then you're susceptible to losing all that empty netter. So I would steer clear of it just because those situations would just scare me, and just based on the price that you have to pay too. So to me, it's bet them outright, or if you do like Carolina, conversely, I would look towards laying 1.5 if you like the Hurricanes. I just so happen to be on the Philadelphia side.
4: Fair enough. Fair enough. Just a question. Just Chance. A little transparency Chance. Question.
3: Go. Come on, boys. I mean, they look spry early on, man. Like, they're getting some shots in on Freddie Final, Anderson.
4: They need a goal. They need an early lead.
3: Yeah, they need to feel good about themselves. Like, that's where we're at. Like we need something to feel good, something to give the fans some hope, get some energy in the building so that people start to say, hey, like, maybe we can win one. Let's go to Carolina. Like what did the Red – like, not to bring up bad memories. I know you're a New York guy, but, like the Red Sox were like, hey, like, don't let us win one back in 04, you know? Like, you just got to get that good vibe going, and maybe that shifts the pressure to a Carolina.
4: You know how terrible that is, Femi, that anytime now a series goes 3-0, I got to be reminded of Red Sox Yankees. I mean, even Aaron Boone a couple of years ago actually used it as like a motivational ploy. I'm like,
3: oh,
4: Aaron, are you
3: no.
4: serious?
3: Yeah, you got to read the room on
4: you
3: that one,
4: you
3: buddy.
4: Don't remember this when they played the Astros? It's like, dude, like if I were ownership, I'd be screaming if we're showing these videos. Those videos should be burned from any like semblance of a Bronx area code should not have any access. Like,
3: oh,
4: like inappropriate or whatever. They should block those videos if you're in a Bronx area code. Come on now.
3: That's insane. Showing Big Poppy walking it off in game 4 and game 5. Like, wait, what are we doing? You can't show that.
4: You know,
3: family,
4: funny story involving that ALCS. So I went to game 6. That was the mm-hmm. bloody sock game
3: yep,
4: with Curt Schilling.
3: Yeah.
4: And despite all of the great history the Yankees had 86 years, everything that comes with it, knowing this still would be a game 7, me and my father walked out of Yankee Stadium looking at each other and said, the Yankees are dead tomorrow night because they had no starting pitching. They were dead. Yeah. Absolutely, positively dead. And those balls Johnny Damon hit at the old Yankee Stadium in the upper deck off Vasquez, I think they're still going, by the way.
3: That I remember I was in high school. And I was a freshman.
4: So we're
3: similar
4: ages.
3: Yeah, we're similar.
4: Similar ages.
3: Yeah, I was a freshman in high school, and like we were literally playing like a football game. And one of the trainers was like, I think she was getting like a text on her phone or whatever about the game. Because like everyone's invested on the series because it's Yankees Red Sox. And there's a chance for history to see a team come back from down 0-3. And someone texted her when Damon hit the grand slam. And I was just like, wow, like they're really just going to lose, huh? And like I'm on the sidelines for a football game. I'm thinking, I'm like, damn, like the Yankees, like it's just a lot. Because I remember game 3, because game 3 was on, like, was a Friday night, I believe it was.
4: Saturday night.
3: Yeah, Saturday night.
4: Smoked them.
3: And they destroyed them. Destroyed them. Like the whole time you're watching, you're just like, well, I guess the Yankees are going to go to the World Series and likely win it again, you know, because like you knew that was actually the World Series. Like nobody from the National League was going to really do anything. Like, here's St. Louis. Great. How about a sweep? So you felt that it was like, oh, the Yankees are just going to get it done. And then game 4 happens. It's like, okay, yeah, nice, cute win for the Red Sox. So, hey, yeah, we don't have to rehash it anymore because, you know, I'm sure it's a very sore subject
4: hey,
3: for
4: listen,
3: you.
4: Hey, listen, at least for a day, let's rehash
3: there.
4: It with Philadelphia winning game 4 and cash this ticket yes. for us, okay?
3: Yes,
4: then we could rehash it a little bit more.
3: We say all that just to say go Flyers. That is what we meant
4: That's
3: to
4: right.
3: say. That's all what we meant to say. So hopefully the Flyers can get one and put some of that pressure on the Hurricanes back at home for a game 5. But, hey, now would be a good time to remind all of you that are watching and listening that the sports calendar, it never stops. And the Sharp Plays covers it all. 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All of it documented, logs posted publicly at sharpplays.com. That kind of transparency is rare in this industry. And when the Sharp Plays moves, the sports books take notice. 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JJ, anything for you in Major League Baseball with this 6 o'clock slate that we currently have right now? We'll get to some NBA stuff a little bit later on to wrap up the hour. But for me, obviously, I'm on the Flyers. But anything for you with the 6 o'clock Major League Baseball slate?
4: Okay, I'm going to give you my full card in baseball, or at least it's the 6 o'clock, 7 o'clock window.
3: Mm-hmm.
4: Cam Schwitler, over 5.5 strikeouts. He's done it in every single start except the one, which happened to be his last start. This is a guy who's pitching as well as anybody in Major League Baseball. I think he's going to go deep into this ball game against the Milwaukee Brewers, and I think we're going to find pay dirt here. So over 5.5 strikeouts for the talented Cam Schwitler, and I hope my Met friends aren't going to be mad at me for this because I know the Mets are playing a little bit better. They've won consecutive series. They've had a good week out on the West Coast. I think this is a rat of all rat Femi lines. This is a rat line, as I like to call them. It stinks. Mm-hmm. It makes no sense. I'm on the Arizona Diamondbacks plus money tonight against the Mets. I know Clay Holmes is throwing the ball great.
3: Yep.
4: I know Merrill Kelly is throwing the ball terribly. The books are not stupid. They're giving you Clay Holmes at even money to go and win this game. I think Clay Holmes maybe gets dinged up a little bit. I don't trust the Met offense whatsoever. I'm going to take the Arizona Diamondbacks plus money. That is what I have in store, and that game gets going in a little bit.
3: Yeah, that line does kind of stink to high heaven, doesn't it? Like, it's just like
4: it's a rat, dude. I mean, Holmes has been unbelievable. He's pitching to a sub-2 ERA, and the odds makers are not giving you a 130 or 135. No, we'll make it even money. Arizona might even be a favorite in some places, depending on where you get it.
3: Clay Holmes, I mean, I know it's very early. It's May 9th. Clay Holmes has been pitching at an NL Cy Young level, and now here he is in a coin flip game against Merrill Kelly. Something's not adding up.
4: That's all I'm saying.
3: It's not adding up. We do have a couple of games that unfortunately are delayed due to weather. Obviously, we saw the Red Sox game postponed. That will be made up on July 17th. Rockies and Phillies in the city of brotherly love, where we're hoping the Flyers can get it done. That is in a rain delay, so we have not yet started there. And then the Guardians-Twins game in Cleveland, that's also in a rain delay. But some other scores from around Major League Baseball. The Athletics continue to do work on the Orioles. They're up 5-0 in the top of the eighth. The Reds have a 3-1 lead against the Astros. I guess I was foolish for fading Chase Burns. That's on me. I'll wear that one. And then in the top of the eighth on South Beach, got an interesting game between the Nats and the Marlins. Knotted at 4 right now in Miami. So those are the games that we currently have going on right now. But we have a number of games that will be starting at 4 o'clock West Coast time, 7 o'clock Eastern, mentioning the Yankees-Brewers game that JJ has an opinion on, as well as many other games that I have opinions on, which we will talk about next segment, and also to wrap up the show in a couple of segments. But let's take a quick break. I'll have all eyes on the Canes and the Flyers, where right now we are scoreless in the first period. More Live Bet Saturday when we come back.
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2: 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I also helped deliver 3 historic tax cuts, including eliminating the Social Security tax, putting money back into your pocket. I'll keep standing up to special interests and fighting for you. 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
3: Can the Flyers be live? Hello! Welcome back. This is Live Bet Saturday. Femi Benfei, John Jastrzemski. JJ will attest to this. I was literally saying that I think Carolina has gained control of this game. And moments later, Tyson Forster is able to score his first Stanley Cup playoff goal. And it is now Flyers 1, Hurricanes nothing. How about that, JJ? We're on the board with our Flyers.
4: Yeah, I mean, that's how you will it into existence. Listen, I'm all for a little reverse jinx whenever it can happen. That's a thing of beauty, dude. And what did I tell you? Super, super imperative for Philly down 3-0 in this series to score first.
3: Yes.
4: Needed to score first. Have some confidence. Get that building juiced up. You fall behind, you're down 3-0. It takes the crowd completely out of the game. Now the crowd could be a factor. Now they could let the game marinate a little bit. But one is not enough, my friend. A lot more work to do, but hey, we score first. We take it.
3: And scoring has been rather difficult on Freddie Anderson, who has been playing at like a Conn Smythe level for a goalie. I mean, his save percentage entering this game was like 95%. Like it was insane. And I get like some games he's only taking on like 18 shots or so because Carolina is Carolina. They're really good. But still, like people look at that save percentage, they're just like, oh my goodness. You know, like the betting market had Freddie Anderson as like the second shot to win the Conn Smythe, which for those of you who might not know, it's like the MVP for the entire Stanley Cup playoffs. It's a little bit different than like your World Series MVP or your NBA Finals MVP. Those are just for a specific series. The Conn Smythe is for the entire playoff run, which is why sometimes you get a winner that is not on a Stanley Cup champion, like Connor McDavid a couple years ago, who won the Conn Smythe on a losing Edmonton Oilers team. But yeah, like scoring has not been easy on Carolina. So like you mentioned, a lot of work to be done. It's still very early. We're just halfway through the first period. But a good sign there for Philadelphia, who right now on the live markets over at DraftKings, Flyers, ever so slightly, are your favorite at minus 120, Carolina minus 110, and the total still sits at 5.5, juice towards the under because it's a Carolina game and it's hard to score against them. But so far, so good here for Philadelphia. Hopefully they can keep this going and let's stave off elimination here, boys. You know, like that's all I'm asking for. Not too much, you know, just asking for a team to that's like a plus 175 dog to win and stave off elimination. So let's see if they can get this one done. But what's funny, though, JJ, and it's not funny if you live in Philadelphia, but both of these Philadelphia teams facing 0-3 deficits at home, potentially get swept in their own buildings, like the Flyers tonight. And then you have the Sixers coming up tomorrow. Like this has been a pretty rough week for our friends in the city of brotherly love. Like, and I know they've seen some, like the Eagles won the title like a couple of years ago or whatever. So like, it's like nobody's crying for Philly fans, but like this week in particular has been rough.
4: It sure has. And I think you're going to notice a little bit of a difference between the vibe of the crowd for this Flyers Hurricanes game and the vibe of the crowd that you're going to have Sunday with the Knicks and the Sixers. Femi,
3: that
4: is going to be Madison Square Garden South.
3: Yeah.
4: I mean, the Knicks fans infiltrated that building up 2-0 in the series. It is Mother's Day Sunday. The Sixers are down 3-0. That is going to be – I would bet that crowd is at least 50% Knicks fans. And that's why, listen, yeah. I understand the number is kind of maybe a little bit taxed based upon what we saw in game 3. I think this series is done, dude. I will be on the Knicks in game 4. I think it's over. Philly's got no bodies. Like, that to me is the problem they're going to run into. What is the answer they have for the depth that the Knicks bring to the table, the defensive intensity that the Knicks bring to the table, and Bede now playing 48 hours after huffing and puffing down the court? Is he even going to play? Who the hell knows? George gets off to these hot starts and then completely disappears. The Knicks are just better. I'm admitting it. I know it's going to come across New York bias. I don't care. I'm just telling it like it is.
3: Mm-hmm.
4: They've been a better team in the series. They've been a better team in the regular season. They're better. And it's going to be over Sunday at around 6 o'clock, 6:30. You could break out the brooms if you're walking out of that building.
3: And that's, I think everyone has seen the videos. If you haven't seen the videos, you can just search it on Twitter or whatever social platform you prefer. But like the Knicks fans taking over the concourse after the game, and it's, the chants about like bleep Embiid and all, it's like it looks like it's Madison Square Garden. Like, you would think that that's what it was, that it was Madison Square Garden there in Philadelphia. And like, honestly, like, I mean, like, going to a Knicks game in the playoffs with a team playing this, wasn't going to be expensive as hell. It's probably cheaper to go to Philadelphia and stay in a hotel and go to the game there.
4: It's definitely easier, and it's definitely more affordable doing that.
3: Like, imagine
4: you want to sit at the boonies at Madison Square Garden for game 1 of the conference finals or game 3 of the conference finals. To sit upstairs, you're probably paying 4 figures.
3: Man,
4: seriously,
3: it's a comma to sit upstairs. That's insane. Because like, and that, it's up there. Like, I've seen the media people that show like where the press box is at or whatever, the media row, and like, I'm like, damn, like, yeah, I'm scared of heights, man. I don't know if I want to go up that high.
4: You're on that bridge. It is steep. I can attest. There's someone that has sat up there. It's steep.
3: And so you are literally up there with the banners. Like, you see the Rangers Stanley Cup banner,
4: touch Billy Joel and Harry Styles. Yes. Correct. Yes, you can.
3: Shout out our guy Billy Joel, who's got a banner. They put him in the rafters up there at I didn't know Harry Styles was up there at MSG. He's still in the league. I didn't know we were still going up to the rafters when we're still in the league, but yeah, it is up there. But I tend to agree. I do think it's over tomorrow. It's just by how much. And right now the Knicks are a 1.5 point favorite. My guess is that it ends up closing 2.5 or so. I think we're going to see more Knicks money over these next about 18 to 20 hours or so prior to tip off. Did you see the opening number for Monday night game 4 between the Pistons and the Cavaliers?
4: No, we mentioned the series price. I'm going to guess it. I haven't seen it.
3: So, yeah.
4: This honor.
3: So guess the site, because I'm looking at it right now. I see it, so I'm obviously going to recuse myself from guessing because I know what it is.
4: No, that's fine.
3: But
4: Cavs by 5.
3: It's a little bit shorter than that. And I guess it's a significant amount shorter than that, since the numbers that it's crossing through, it's 3.5. So they're baking. I think they're baking in a lot of the whole, like, Detroit bouncing back off of the, maybe it's like a little bit of a zigzag thing. Cause I thought that maybe they would look at it and say, hey, you know what? Cleveland could maybe some momentum towards Cleveland, but I think maybe the fact that Cleveland looks shaky in the second half, people want nothing to do with them, but it's a 3.5 is what the Cavaliers are favored by. So I guess the tax, we can now quantify the desperation tax in this series, at least, was worth 1.5 points as the Cavaliers went off as about 5 point favorites today.
4: Just want to remind everybody of this. Cleveland has not lost at home in the postseason.
3: They have not. Undefeated.
4: They also have not won on the road in the postseason.
3: Correct.
4: I think Cleveland, once again, is deciding game four.
3: Wow. Do you think we see seven in this series?
4: No. I think Detroit wins in six.
3: So Cleveland finally loses in game six at home.
4: I think Detroit will get them in game six. Correct.
3: Gotcha. Okay. I mean, it's because Detroit, I mean, they didn't have a great showing in that game six against Orlando until like the fourth quarter, essentially. For Orlando collapse, they also had to be in control of the game in the early portion. So the Pistons have been kind of shaky away from the Little Caesars Arena, as they call it now. No longer the Auburn Palace at Auburn Hills, as they move now downtown. But I wouldn't be stunned if it went seven. I know I'm saying this as someone who has not been a pro Cavaliers.
4: Yeah, I mean, listen, the series price, Femi, let's be honest, the series price was -125 for Detroit. That usually indicates you're going to have a long, lengthy series.
3: Yeah.
4: Usually.
3: It does.
4: And I want to throw this out there, too, with this Knicks-Sixer game. I think, folks, if you're listening and you like the Knicks, you could play some alternate spreads because the Knicks have been absolutely kicking the crap out of these teams. Other than game two, I mean, they've won, I think, four of their last five games by double figures easy. So if you think it's going to be a party in Philadelphia, maybe you want to ladder it, as we like to say, Femi. Maybe you want to play them on the money line, play them laying 5.5, 6.5, lay this 9.5. Get some numbers there. That's what I'm going to do.
3: It does. It feels like if the Knicks are to win, I don't know how it's Philadelphia losing close. You know, it's like it's maybe Philadelphia going 1-2-3 Cancun, or just like the Knicks just being way better. As we're still people are still recovering from what the Knicks did to the Hawks in that game six. I mean, that's still one where I'll tell my children about that one. I don't even have kids. I'll tell that's one that you're never gonna forget ever. Seeing a team that's up 72-22.
4: Plus 230. Yeah, insane playoff game. 9.5 plus 230 and -15.5 if you're feeling frisky, plus 500.
3: Hello. All right. That's something to consider. A little alt-line action with the New York Knicks. I'll be on Live Bet Sunday tomorrow as we will be sweating out that game. Game four with the Knicks up 3-0 against the Philadelphia 76ers. Also, really good news on the ice. Carolina had the power play. But our Flyers, they killed it off, baby. Here we go. Some more momentum for the underdog Philadelphia Flyers. We give out all of our best bets on the ice, on the hardwood, and on the diamond when we come back.
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18: 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Dustin Sweetelson is in for Gil Alexander. 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I'll give you my early thoughts on the second major of the year. 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
3: 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Welcome back. This is the final segment of Live Bet Saturday. Femi Benfei, John Jastrzemski, hanging out with you guys this afternoon. As it looked like the Flyers almost scored as they're on the power play right now. Got only about 30 seconds left on this power play here in the first period. Philadelphia with a 1-0 lead on Carolina in game 4 of the Eastern Conference semifinals. Flyers now -125 on the money line. Hurricanes -105. Total sitting at 5.5. JJ, any thoughts here on this Flyers game before we get into our best bets for the rest of the evening? Oh, I was off the post. Oh, my goodness. So close to 2-0 Philadelphia.
4: Well, that's the thing. I think if you have Philadelphia plus the money like we do, you're feeling like you're in a pretty comfortable spot. But you know this better than anybody, Femi. These games can turn on a dime. So you'd like to see the Flyers go and get that second goal. Maybe Carolina relaxes a little bit. They start thinking about game 5 in their own building. But it's not in the best bet variety for me. So I'm getting this out of the way now. I am on Philadelphia with you as a late addition. I am also taking the Minnesota Wild plus the money against Colorado.
3: Sure. Yeah, damn right you are. I'm right there with you, man. Like, and we can get into the bets now. For me, my only other bet in the NHL, of course, the only other game going on later on this evening at 9 o'clock Eastern, Colorado, Minnesota, Game 3. Avalanche have been a wagon similar to Carolina. They have also yet to lose in these Stanley Cup playoffs. But I like Minnesota. I took +115 on the money line. I actually think this 4-day layoff was really good for Minnesota. Like, there's so many days in between games 2 and now tonight for game 3. John Hines, really smart coach. I think this gives this Minnesota team some time to come up with the game plan on what to do with Colorado. Minnesota, while injured, they're just a well-rounded team. So I think they have some pride. I think they see this as their last stand. So I like Minnesota tonight, +115. I am betting that. I've already bet that on the money line. So give me the Minnesota Wild on the ice. So both dogs, home dogs, will be barking tonight in the Stanley Cup playoffs. Let's go to the NBA here, JJ, as the Los Angeles Lakers, they're in the same spot the Cavaliers were in earlier this afternoon. Down 0-2, back at home, needing to win this game, otherwise season effectively over. Unfortunately for the Lakers, they are a big underdog as the Oklahoma City Thunder, 9-point favorites, total 210.5. What do you like in this game between OKC and LA?
4: All right, Femi, I'm not touching the side. I'm passing on it. Despite the fact that the spot screams, hey, Thunder play with their food, Lakers get a better whistle, all the belly aching from JJ Redick and company finally pays off, I'm just not willing to get in front of this avalanche that has been the Oklahoma City Thunder. Because if you look at the first two games of this series, I mean, the Lakers were right there. And yet you snap a finger, you blink an eye, and all of a sudden a 3-point game turns into an 11 or a 12-point game. It might be McCain going off. It can be Shed. It can be SGA. I mean, the list goes on and on. So I'm not going to play the side. What I am going to do, though, I'm going to go back to the well with this. It treated me well in game two. I'm going to take Austin Reeves over 21.5 points. Somebody has to score for the Lakers. Somebody has to take volume shots for the Lakers. I think Reeves can build upon what he did in game two. You get him back on the home floor. I think he goes and has another monster performance. So I know it's a high prop total, but I'm going to take Austin Reeves over 21.5 points.
3: There you go. And Reeves had a hell of a game in game two after having a stinker in game one. So we'll see if Reeves can continue to get it done at home. I do like a side in this game. And you mentioned how you don't want to step in front of OKC. I feel the same way. Instead, I will be riding with the Oklahoma City Thunder. I laid 8.5 with this game, and you can still find some 8.5s that are out there in the market. Here at Circa, where I'm sitting, has an 8.5. DraftKings has an 8.5. BetMGM has one. Like, there's 8.5 still in the market, even though 9 is your consensus. We have yet to get the SGA game in this series. Shai Gilgeous-Alexander, scoring-wise, has just been meh. He's been below average, well below his own averages. Like, SGA has not gone off, and usually when a series shifts, like, those star players take the role of, like, okay, let's go on my back if we're on the road. I think you see that from your eventual two-time MVP, Shai Gilgeous-Alexander, and that's, you brought it up, and I think it's so true. The Lakers have played well in this series, and you could make an argument in both games one and games two, for about 2.5 quarters, the Lakers have outplayed the Oklahoma City Thunder. But despite all of that, OKC has covered both games as massive, massive favorites. I think if OKC plays a good game, this is an absolute blowout. So I'm laying it with Oklahoma City. Love the Thunder tonight. I think they focus now that they're away from home. And they say, all right, the Lakers want to go and talk about the whistle and how we're fouling, whatever. All right, we'll show you physical basketball. I think this is one of those situations where OKC reminds folks, there's levels to this. And the Lakers are not anywhere close to the Thunder's level. So I laid it with OKC tonight on the hardwood. Give me your baseball plays here real quick. What do you like in Major League Baseball for the night slate?
4: There's a ton to get to here. I mentioned that Arizona Met game. Clay Holmes has been one of the best starters in the National League. Yet, if you look at the line as we speak, the Mets are basically a coin flip. They're basically even money against Kelly to go and beat the Diamondbacks. Yeah. That's a sucker. That's a rat. We're taking the Arizona Diamondbacks on the money line. I can't give you the Red Sox. The game got rained out. It is what it is. Mm-hmm. What I am going to do is give you a plus money underdog. The Atlanta Braves, who have been one of the best teams in baseball for the first month of the year, it's a rarity that you're going to get Atlanta at plus 153. Well, why are the Braves at plus 153? They're playing the best team in baseball in the Dodgers. Blake Snell makes his season debut. And here's the dirty little secret. I don't think we're going to see Blake Snell very long. I think there's going to be a quick cameo. I think there's going to be a pitch count. And I think you're getting a good number on Atlanta at plus money at plus 153. So I'm going to take a shot there. I also think you're going to have a ton of runs in that game between the Braves and the Dodgers. So I would add that as an over. And then Ken Schwitler has been one of baseball's best starters. He is now the Vegas favorite to win the American League Cy Young due to the Tarek Skubal injury. And I know the Brewers don't have a ton of swing and miss within their lineup, Schiller's hit this prop total every single start except the one. I think he goes and gets you 6-plus strikeouts against the Brewers. So we got the Braves at plus money, Diamondbacks at even money, Schiller over 5.5 Ks, over Braves, Dodgers, and we had the Cavaliers. It was a sweat, baby, but we brought it home, baby, at -4.5. I love it.
3: For one day, our Cleveland Cavaliers. Like you said, short-term relationship. This is not a long-term thing. But on this day, we love the Cavaliers. I also have
4: And you know what, Femi? It was good karma, and it was good juju, because it was our first show together.
3: Yes, sir.
4: It was our first in-game live, and it's like, hey, we need a live bet. You hopped on the Cavs. You kind of gave me the goodwill, and we both ended up cashing a ticket. And that's what we're trying to do on these shows. We want to cash as many tickets for the people out there as we can.
3: And we hope everybody watching and listening cashed along with us as well with the Cleveland Cavaliers. Shout out to our good buddy, James Harden. As for me in Major League Baseball, handful of plays as well. I do like some plus money in Major League Baseball, starting in Texas. Give me the Rangers first five on the money line. Like, everyone has Cubs mania right now. Like, the Cubs are awesome. They're awesome at home. On the road, like, they're still a really good team. I'm not saying that they're, like, a road fraudulent team or whatever. But, like, give me the underdog. Because Edward Cabrera, he's been a little bit of a luck box here for the Cubbies. Like, even when you factor in the fact that he's given up a few runs on some of these outings, like, I think he's been a little bit of a luck box. I'm not a big Jack Leiter person, but I think he'll be all right at home. So I like Texas plus 105, first five on the money line. I'm also going to be opposite a little bit of our buddy Greg Peterson. He likes the Royals. I like the Detroit Tigers in the first five. So hopefully the Tigers win early, and then maybe the Royals come back late and everybody wins. But Tigers on the money line in the first five. Number I felt was just a little bit too much respect for Michael Wacha, who's been good. But to me, this feels more like a coin flip kind of game. So I'll take the Tigers at the price. I also like the Mariners in what I'm calling a plug your nose special here. Mariners first five money line minus 120. Castillo's been a disaster. I'm a Mariners fan. He's been a disaster this season, but a little bit unlucky. Meanwhile, Anthony Kay is just not good. So I'll take the better team on the road. I'm with you with the D-backs. I like them in the first five at minus 108. And I'm also with you with the Braves in the first five plus 163 as purely a fade of Blake Snell as he returns to the lineup, the staff for the Dodgers at this price. I'm all over Atlanta. So Braves first five money line. JJ, this was fun, buddy. Good luck with the bets, and I'm sure we'll do it again soon, my friend.
4: Last and one last bet. Break out the brooms, baby. It's over. It's over, Philly.
3: Break out the brooms. Scott Seidenberg next.
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22: Hi, I'm Laura Wakeham Chapman, your state senator. I'm fighting to make life more affordable for West Virginia families. I was the lead sponsor of a plan to freeze utility rates for 1 year so we can finally study why our costs are rising faster than anywhere else in the nation, even though we have more energy resources than any other state. I also helped deliver three historic tax cuts, including eliminating the Social Security tax, putting money back into your pocket. I'll keep standing up to special interests and fighting for you. I'm Laura Wakeham Chapman. I approve this message, paid for by committee to elect Laura Wakeham Chapman. Hi, I'm Laura Wakeham Chapman, your state senator. I'm fighting to make life more affordable for West Virginia families. I was the lead sponsor of a plan to freeze utility rates for 1 year so we can finally study why our costs are rising faster than anywhere else in the nation, even though we have more energy resources than any other state. I also helped deliver three historic tax cuts cuts, including eliminating the Social Security tax, putting money back into your pocket. I'll keep standing up to special interest and fighting for you. I'm Laura Wakeham Chapman. I approve this message, paid for by committee to elect Laura Wakeham Chapman.
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6: 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Hit me up on Twitter at ScottsOnAir, ScottsOnAir. Hit us all up on the network at VSiN Live. We have a lot going on here on this Saturday, and we're going to get you updated with everything that's in progress, what's coming up, and what we're going to be betting on, both in-game, pre-game, post-game, looking ahead to tomorrow, all that fun stuff. We have a UFC event going on right now. Our very own Dave Ross will join me in a little bit as we will preview some of the fights coming up on the main card as the early prelims have just concluded. And we just cashed here on the program with Roman Kapolyov as a plus 150 dog against Marco Tullio. So very happy about that cash there as we get our UFC night off with a bang. Of course, the main event coming up later on tonight, Khamzat Chimaev takes on Sean Strickland for the middleweight title bout. We also have a flyweight title bout between Joshua Vaughn and Tatsuro Taira. So we'll get the thoughts of our very own Dave Ross coming up here in the bottom of the hour. Stanley Cup playoffs, they're into the first intermission right now. Game number 4 in Philadelphia between the Flyers and the Carolina Hurricanes, where Carolina is looking to complete the 4-game sweep. This is how I approach this game. I never want to go into a bet thinking that a team is okay losing. No team wants to lose. No team is ever going to try to lose. That's not the point that I'm trying to bring up here. However, motivation can sometimes be a funny thing. When teams are up 3-0, there's obviously one mentality is to put your foot on their neck and snap it, right? Don't let them get up off the mat. Cut it at the jugular. End it right there. Don't even bother playing a fifth game because, especially in hockey, we've seen 3-0 comebacks. We've seen game sevens get forced. You don't want to mess around with that. You just want to end the series. However, it's very easy to be lax. It's very easy to not have the same type of intensity in a game number four when you're up 3-0 in a series. It's easy to say, listen, we're the better team. We're dominating this series. We're going to go out there and play our game. But am I going to slide to block a shot here? Am I going to emphasize a hit into the boards here? Am I going to really force the issue if we're trailing by 2 goals in the second or third period, knowing that we got the cushion of a 3-0 lead that will become a 3-1 lead? I mean, that's why the gentleman's sweep is a thing in sports, right? Because a team goes up 3-0, loses game number four, returns home and wins game number five. It happens all the time. It's just natural human nature to have that little bit of let up in game number four when you're up 3-0. But then there's also the scheduling aspect of this. If Carolina wins this game today, and they're trailing right now 1-0 at the end of the first period. Again, I'm not saying anybody wants to lose, and I'm not saying anybody is okay with a loss. But Carolina might be better off with a loss. If Carolina wins this game today, they will have about a week or so off before they play the

1-5 games versus the Carolina Hurricanes. But let's say that Canadian Sabre series goes to a 6th game. That's going to be next Saturday on the 16th. Let's say it goes to a 7th game. That's going to be on Monday, May 18th. There's a possibility of the Carolina Hurricanes winning today and not playing another game until at the earliest May 20th. That's 11 days off. And there's a difference between rest and 11 days off in the middle of a playoff run. That makes no sense. Carolina, honestly, is better off losing today. They're better off just whatever. We lose. Philly gets a game. We'll return home. We'll play another game. And then guess what? We'll still have a week off. But could you imagine 11 days off before their next game in the Stanley Cup playoffs? I'm just curious. I don't even know if that's ever, like, has that ever happened? Let's see. 11 days of rest in the Stanley Cup playoffs has never happened in the history of the database. Goes back to the early 2000s. 10 days of rest has happened one time back in 2019. It was the Bruins had 10 days off. Guess what? They beat the Blues 4-2 at home in that game. 9 days of rest has happened four times. Those teams 1-3. Straight up in those games. Most recently, the Panthers in 2023 had to wait to face the Golden Knights in the Stanley Cup final, and they lost that game, but they were on the road in that game. So a little bit different than, you know, 11 days. 11 days off? Again, I don't go into a bet thinking, well, this team is going to try and lose, or this team, you know, might want to lose. But when looking at this game between the Flyers and the Hurricanes, it's kind of obvious one team had all the motivation and the other team might just be okay with losing a game. That being said, Carolina, way overpriced in this game number four. The Flyers were about plus 170 dogs. Right now on your live line with Philly having a 1-0 lead at the end of the first period. Philly minus 130. Your live total is at 4.5. This has been an under series. Now there is a tremendous trend here in these Stanley Cup playoffs that has occurred at a ridiculous rate. I want to shout out a couple of people on this. I want to shout out our very own Jonathan Davis, VSiN's NHL analyst, and Ian Cameron, Bobano Bets on Twitter, who's a frequent guest on this network as well. When there's a 1-0 lead at the end of the first period, the bet to be made going into the second period is the over 1.5. If you can get it, a lot of books only offer 2.5 in the second period. DraftKings right now, though, over 1.5 minus 145. Not only do you do that, but you can bet, if your book offers this, both teams to score in the second period. It is hitting at an incredible rate here in these Stanley Cup playoffs. When there's a 1-0 lead at the end of the first period, you bet the over 1.5 in the second period, if your book offers that. Again, a lot of books only offer the 2.5, but in a low-scoring game like this where it's been an under series, the over 1.5 would be a play here. First play here on Live Bet Saturday, we're doing the over 1.5. And then if you wanted to, if your book had the option, the both teams to score is a pretty fun bet because you can get a nice plus money price on the both teams to score. I wanted to try and pull up the numbers here in the second period if I can pull them up real quick to give you exactly how many times this has hit. But it's been an incredibly profitable trend this entire Stanley Cup playoffs. Again, let's go over 1.5 goals in the second period here between Carolina and Philadelphia. And right now up on DraftKings, that is minus 145. And if your book does offer a both teams to score prop, that would be one I would sprinkle on. I don't see that currently up on DraftKings. Going to continue to take a look at that here as we get closer. Okay, here's the numbers. I believe it is 14-4 to the second period over. When it's a 1-0 score at the end of the first period, you are 14-4 to the second period over 1.5, 12-6

to the second period, both teams to score. And think about the 12-6 bet and all the plus money options that you're getting on that for your, depending on what book. I'll look at FanDuel real quick to see, because a lot of people have access to these online books. But 14-4 to the second half, over 1.5, when it's a 1-0 lead at the end of the first period, this is our best bet, our first live bet here on this show is going to be over 1.5 goals, second period between the Flyers and the Hurricanes. Let's see. FanDuel does offer both teams to score in the second period. The yes is plus 182. So, two official bets that we are making right now here on Live Bet Saturday. I'm Scott Seidenberg, always on Twitter, at ScottsOnAir, ScottsOnAir. Hit us all up on the network at VSIN Live. It is a 1-0 lead for the Philadelphia Flyers after the first period. Two live bets here on Live Bet Saturday. Hurricanes Flyers second period over 1.5 at minus 145. Second period, yes, on both teams to score at plus 182. Two live bets here on this edition of Live Bet Saturday. We'll get into the NBA playoffs. We'll talk about the game that happened earlier today. The Cleveland Cavaliers did what the Cleveland Cavaliers do, win a playoff game at home. Does James Harden's performance all of a sudden change the narrative surrounding him? What do we expect to happen in game number 4, plus game number 3 tonight between the Los Angeles Lakers and the Oklahoma City Thunder? Does the zig-zag hold up in L.A. like it did earlier today in Cleveland? We'll run through the numbers and we'll talk about the best bets for game number 3 between the Lakers and the Thunder. Plus, a full preview of the main event and the main card here at the UFC event at the Prudential Center in Newark. It's all coming up with me, Scott Seidenberg, right here on Live Bet Saturday on VSiN, the Sports Betting Network.

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8: Hi, I'm Laura Wakeham Chapman, your state senator. I'm fighting to make life more affordable for West Virginia families. I was the lead sponsor of a plan to freeze utility rates for 1 year so we can finally study why our costs are rising faster than anywhere else in the nation, even though we have more energy resources than any other state. I also helped deliver 3 historic tax cuts, including eliminating the Social Security tax, putting money back into your pocket. I'll keep standing up to special interest and fighting for you. I'm Laura Wakeham Chapman. I approve this message, paid for by committee to elect Laura Wakeham Chapman. Hi, I'm Laura Wakeham Chapman, your state senator. I'm fighting to make life more affordable for West Virginia families. I was the lead sponsor of a plan to freeze utility rates for 1 year so we can finally study why our costs are rising faster than anywhere else in the nation, even though we have more energy resources than any other state. I also helped deliver 3 historic tax cuts, including eliminating the Social Security tax, putting money back into your pocket. I'll keep standing up to special interest and fighting for you. I'm Laura Wakeham Chapman. I approve this message, paid for by committee to elect Laura Wakeham Chapman.
9: Scott Satterberg back here with you. This is Live Bet Saturday here on VSiN, the Sports Betting Network. Second period is underway here between the Philadelphia Flyers and the Carolina Hurricanes. As a reminder, before the break, we gave out 2 live bets here for this second period. We are on the over 1.5 goals and both teams to score here in this second period. The both teams to score upwards of +190 up on FanDuel, and the over 1.5 at -145 at DraftKings. So we'll keep an eye on the action there. On the ice, still one more game on the ice coming up a little bit later on this evening. It is game number 3 between the Avalanche and the Wild, with Colorado having a 2-0 series lead. They won that incredibly ridiculous game number 1, which was a 9-6 score, and then they had a 5-2 victory in game number 2. In game number 2, Minnesota made a goaltending change. They went from Jesper Wallstedt, who was in net in game number 1 and has been in net for them the entirety of these playoffs. They sat him in favor of Filip Gustavsson. I thought it was a no-brainer. I thought it was an opportunity for them to sit the kid in Wallstedt, and if, you know what, Gustavsson was great and they won the game, you ride Gustavsson, right? You just ride the hot hand in the playoffs. But let's say you lose the game. Okay, you're going to go right back to Wallstedt because, you know, sometimes you just need to sit and watch. Sometimes you need to take a break. I'm actually in favor of, and they didn't do it, you know, but I'm in favor of when teams pull the goaltender and then go back to them in the next game. Like, that should happen more times than it doesn't, because sometimes you just need a break. You just need to watch the game from the bench, see things from a different perspective, look at everything on the iPad, talk with your coaches, and then you get back to the grind and you're back in net for the next game. I'm totally fine with that. I do not think that you need to, if you bench a guy and you play the next goaltender, then that guy's done and he's not coming back in and he's not going to start the next game. I don't believe that. I don't buy that. I'm always in favor of just pulling a guy, give him a little bit, take a beat, and then you're back in. Have faith in that guy going into the next game. So we'll see how Volstead responds here, going up against the juggernaut that is the Colorado Avalanche. There are some injury nuggets for this game. Joel Eriksson Ek is not going to play for the Minnesota Wild. I believe there's some other injuries here that we might get some final news as we get closer and closer to puck drop there, which is going to be at, looks like, 9 o'clock Eastern time tonight between the Colorado Avalanche and the Minnesota Wild. All right, NBA playoffs earlier today. The Cleveland Cavaliers take game 3 from the Pistons with a 116-109 victory at home. Cleveland is undefeated at home here in these NBA playoffs. They haven't won a game on the road. They've won every game at home. And when you're the higher seed in a series, like they were in the first round, that's okay. Because as long as you win all your home games, you're going to win in game 7. And that's what they did. On the road, though, against the number one seed in the Pistons, can't afford to do that. If you're going to win this series, you're going to have to win a game on the road. Are they good enough to do it? Sure. Have they played good enough to do it? No. Was this game good enough for them to win this series? The game that they played here in game number 3? Maybe. James Harden was better. I'll give him that. And I saw everybody on Twitter like giving James Harden props for the couple of threes that he hit late, right, to go over his points prop. And people were like, James Harden over betters, finally rejoice. Dude still went under his PRA, which was 31.5. He still went under rebounds significantly. And I'm sorry, you can talk about like the assists, you can talk about making a couple of threes, but effort shows in your rebounding effort, in your rebounding stats. And if you're watching a game and you're seeing a guy that's reluctant to get into the muck and grab a rebound, whether it's an offensive board or a defensive board, that to me tells me more about that guy's confidence and more about how they're playing and their effort level than hitting a couple of threes down the stretch. There was actually one transition play where Harden, you know, turned the ball over, played terrible defense, allowed the guy to go by him. Some of his defensive numbers here in these playoffs have been just horrific, where he has allowed players in one-on-one situations to drive right by him and make baskets. Like, he is putting up one of the all-time historic worst defensive performances that you will see in an NBA playoffs. He's also turning the basketball over at an alarming rate. But hey, they got the win here. And so everyone should be positive now. And guess what? James Harden only turned the basketball over, three times. You know, he's still averaging over 5 turnovers a game, but only 3 turnovers. And that's the difference, to be honest with you. I mean, game number 1, Cleveland turned it over 20 times, and Detroit scored 31 points off of those turnovers in game number 1. Here today, Cleveland turned it over 15 times, and they allowed only 19 points off of those 15 turnovers. It's still a lot of points. It's still a lot of turnovers, but it's not as bad as it was. And they almost let this one slip away. Don't let anybody fool you into thinking that this was a clean victory for the Cleveland Cavaliers. Now, they win the first quarter. They win the first half. Two very, very strong trends in the zig-zag in the NBA playoffs. We know that. That's a fact. That the first quarter, first half, very strong trends. Although, despite Cleveland winning and covering here today, the numbers lately haven't been as great with the zig-zig-zag. Now, what do I mean? Why do I keep saying zig-zig-zag? Because that's what, you know, us bettors refer to when a team wins games 1 and 2 at home, and then the zag would then be backing that home team that's down 0-2 in the series in game number three at home. They come out, season on the line. There's a renewed energy. The crowd, they feed off of that crowd, and they're playing to avoid the 3-0 hole, right? Historically, betting those teams in the first half has been a tried and true system that has worked out for years. But recently, it hasn't been the case because the sports books have caught on. Perfect example was the other night, Sixers down 0-2 in the series, return home for game number three. They were 1.5 point favorites for the full game. They were 2.5 point favorites in the first half. When have you ever seen that? A team that is a heavier favorite in the first half than they were for the game. And we're seeing all the time, Cleveland was a 4.5 point favorite for the game, a 3.5 point favorite for the first half. The book is taxing you now on these first half numbers because of how significant they have been going back years. But recently, it hasn't been the case. I looked this up. If you looked at the from 2021 to 2023 first half numbers, okay, it was in the zigzag, it was 14-8 against the spread. But from 2023 on, it was just 6-8 against the spread. Again, it's because lately the books have caught on and they're taxing you on these first halves. For Philly, they win the first quarter, they don't win the first half. Cleveland wins the first quarter, they win the first half. Tonight we have another situation. Lakers at home down 0-2 against the Oklahoma City Thunder. And this is interesting because it's not like those other series where you had the Sixers as the small home favorite, or earlier today when the Cavs were a sizable home favorite. The Lakers are significant home dogs. So the Lakers are plus 9.5 here against the Thunder. In the first quarter, the Lakers are 2.5 point dogs. In the first half, they're 3.5 point dogs. Those numbers don't equal what it should normally be for a 9.5 point dog for the full game. A 9.5 point dog for the full game should be at least a 4.5 point dog in the first half. 3.5 is baking in the zigzag. If I were to play it, it would be the first quarter. It would be Lakers first quarter plus the 2.5, thinking that one, they can muck it up. We know the slow pace that the Lakers play with. They can slow it down and limit the possessions in the first quarter. And maybe LeBron just comes out hot and Lakers find themselves tied or down one at the end of the first quarter before they wind up getting blown out and the series ends in a four-game sweep, which is what is going to happen. A smarter bet start here and last all year long with VSiN Pro. 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
9: Back here on Live Bet Saturday, I'm Scott Sadenberg with you on VSiN, the Sports Betting Network, as we update you with the scores in progress right now. It is still a 1-0 lead for the Philadelphia Flyers about halfway through the second period, so our over 1.5, not looking great right now, but let's see, maybe a power play or it looks like a 4-on-4, maybe we can get some open ice here and we get at least one goal to get the ball rolling here. Second period action between the Flyers and the Hurricanes. There's also UFC 328 in progress right now. It's at the Prudential Center there in Newark, New Jersey. And joining us on the Progressive Guest Line to help us break down some best bets for the main card is host of VSiN by the Books, as well as First Strike, our MMA podcast here on VSiN. He is Dave Ross. Dave, thanks so much for giving us a couple of minutes, and congratulations. You're already off to a good start here. You and I both cashed with Roman Kapolov as a plus 150, plus 160 dog. So we're off to a good start here at UFC 328.
22: You know, Scott, I always get nervous when it hits the cards, but Kapolov easily won rounds 2 and 3, massive knockdowns of Tulio, and yet, because we've been on so many wrong decisions sometimes. and I hear Joe Rogan and Daniel Cormier trying to make the case for Tulio, and I'm like, are we watching different fights, people? This is easily Roman Kapolov, 29-28. The judges got it right. he should have finished them. He really had two opportunities to finish at the end of the second round and early in the third. But, Scott, it doesn't matter for us. We cash those tickets, and we're on to the main card, brother.
0: And speaking of the main card, we have two title fights tonight. The first one, the flyweight title between Joshua Vaughn, the champ, going up against Tatsuro Taira. Now, my MMA guy, Dave, gave me the over. I am on the over in this fight. Do you think this has what it takes to go the distance? What did you bet in this fight?
22: You know, I didn't bet the total, and maybe it's because I'm a little bit nervy of what Joshua Van is going to be able to do off his back. And let's make no mistake about it. He's going to be on his back tonight, Scott. That's where Tatsuro Taira is really just kind of a different guy. He's not your traditional slash American wrestler or Brazilian BJJ guy. He is really a hybrid when he gets on the ground, and he looks to finish, but in sometimes very different stylistic ways. It's not your traditional ways on the ground, and I think that's what's going to make it very slick for Joshua Van. Look, the fight stays standing. That's where Joshua Van wants to live, and that's where he's the best chance to either win in a five-round decision. If it stays standing, Joshua Van should win this fight. He is a better striker than Tatsuro Taira, but I don't think he's light years ahead of Tatsuro Taira on the hands, but again, he's going to find himself up against the cage in compromised positions. How will he defend off his back? If he's on his back and defends, it's probably Taira by decision. But I do think there's a good opportunity that Taira is going to be able to do something funky and look for a submission. I hope for your bet it's after 3.5 rounds. But I'll tell you this, you want to take a flyer on some really good plus money, look for Taira by submission. I think there's a good chance he might be able to get the champ out of there. Because the one thing about Joshua Van, he's been in firefights with the hands, not on the ground. And I wonder if he gets frustrated, makes a mistake, and when he does on the ground, that's where Taira looks to pounce. And he just needs one mistake on the ground, and he'll submit the champion. And we're going to have a new champion. The first time ever, Scott Seidenberg, we're going to see it tonight, that Japan has a UFC champion. It's time for the House of the Rising Sun.
0: Wow. Taira, minus 155 up on DraftKings right now. The 3.5 to the over is minus 140 for total rounds. Method of victory, Taira by submission, plus 200. So that's a little sprinkle that you can get there, as Dave does think that that is a possibility. Let's talk about the second main event. And we got Khamzat Chimaev against Sean Strickland for the middleweight title bout, where Chimaev is a minus 500 favorite, Dave, minus 500. So, like, naturally, like, why do we watch this, right? Come on.
22: Right. Yeah, why do we watch this? This is going to be one-way traffic. It's going to be Chimaev all the time. And that's what we think a lot of times when Sean Strickland's a massive underdog, right? Israel Adesanya was a $5 betting favorite against Sean Strickland when they fought back in Australia. Not only did Izzy not win that fight, he got dominated by Sean Strickland that night. Should have been knocked out in the very first round and somehow was able to survive 25 minutes in the octagon, and Sean easily wins that night. Then just go back to the last time out for Sean Strickland. I was on the wrong side of this, admittedly, against Anthony Fluffy Hernandez. I thought Sean would be fish out of water. Fluffy would get those takedowns at will, and he was going to walk through Sean on the ground. Guess what? He never got a takedown. And the most impressive part of that Sean Strickland victory that night was he demoralized Fluffy so bad with his takedown defense that in the third round, Fluffy stopped shooting. And then he was fish out of water with the hands, and Sean Strickland picked him apart. Now, look, I get it. Khamzat Chimaev is a different guy, undefeated. We've never seen anybody beat him. We've seen people test him. And that's the other narrative I think that gets spun a lot, is that Chimaev is so dominant every time out, and they forget fights like the Gilbert Burns fight. This was an undersized Gilbert Burns against Khamzat Chimaev, who arguably won that fight. You can go back and watch it and judge for yourself in 15 minutes. He had chances where Chimaev was in all sorts of hurt. And that's the thing that I'm curious to see. Chimaev is going to shoot. He's going to shoot, and he's going to shoot some more. But if the shots are unsuccessful, then what have we seen the pattern in, whether it's Adesanya, whether it's Fluffy Hernandez, and go back to Gilbert Burns when he stuffed a lot of Khamzat's chances and then beat him up with the hands. I'm telling you, Scott, I don't have a play yet on this, but if you made me play it, it would be dog or pass on the side. Now, in the total, this is an absolute respect play for Sean Strickland. I do believe his defense is good enough that even if he gets taken down, unlike Bobby Whitaker, Robert Whitaker, when he got his teeth almost mashed in by Khamzat Chimaev that night, I think he's going to be proficient against his back. I think he'll be okay if he does get those takedowns. We saw him against DDP. When he got taken down those title bouts and was able to wall walk and get back up. So I think there's a good chance it's over at plus money, 3.5 hits. I've also played the 2.5 and laid $1.15 on that price point too. I think we're going to be in for a real surprise tonight, and I would be more shocked than not if it didn't go into the championship rounds in the fourth and fifth.
0: Talking to our very own Dave Ross, host of VSiN by the Books, as well as First Strike, our MMA podcast. He's joining us here on the Progressive Guest Line. I'm Scott Seidenberg. It is Live Bet Saturday, where we have just cashed our live bet on the over 1.5 goals in the second period as the Carolina Hurricanes score 2 goals in quick succession as they now take a 2-1 lead over the Philadelphia Flyers. So speaking of Strickland here, Dave, I got a question because I was curious. I understand, like, styles make fights, right? And so we're going to, you know, maybe it's not the same type of striking that Strickland's used to against other fighters. Like, Chimaev just might not get hit. But the significant strikes prop is so low for what Sean Strickland averages. And I'm just wondering, is there something to maybe betting a Sean Strickland total significance strikes landed? Because I'm seeing 45 plus, you can get plus 110. And you can go even higher, 50 plus, plus 130, 60 plus at plus 175. I get it, Dave. Maybe Chimaev is not the guy that's going to get hit a lot. But we're talking Sean Strickland here. Sean Strickland gets a lot of significant strikes when he fights.
22: He does, and here's the thing. You know, a significant strike can be a teep kick right up the middle, which Sean Strickland implores a lot to keep you away on your defense, right? And I know some people make fun of those type of things, but that's part of his defensive arsenal, right? Now, I understand those numbers from this standpoint. If you go back to the Chimaev fight against DDP, when he won the belt, he smothered DDP on the ground, right? And there was nothing that Dricus du Plessis could do, and he muted, Khamzat did, all of DDP's offense in that fight. Right, so for a guy that's awkward like Dricus du Plessis is, you saw zero offense. It was all muted by Khamzat's wrestling. It was a boring fight. Let's make no mistake about that. So if he does that for 5 rounds against Sean Strickland, I mean, you're going to hear the crowd. They're going to be booing. Strickland's going to be going, what is this? You're just going to hold me down for 25 minutes? I thought you wanted the fight. So at some point, if you believe, and I do believe, that this fight goes deep into the second and a half, third, 3.5 rounds in the fourth round, I think we might actually go the distance. Absolutely, I would play some of those Sean Strickland overs because if Chimaev is not, he's not fish out of water with the hands. He would be at a disadvantage with the hands. Mm-hmm. But it's not to say that he couldn't win a fight where Strickland stuffs the takedowns and Khamzat is still good enough with his hands. But that's where the cardio of Chimaev will get pushed, and we never question the cardio of Sean Strickland. So to me, I see exactly where your head's at. If we're looking for correlated plays, I think we're going to get like a really special fight. I don't think this is going to be one-sided and lopsided at all. And I think you could be going, oh my goodness, Sean Strickland's actually doing some damage with the hands. And we're going into the fourth round in Newark. And all of a sudden, the output is starting to increase with Sean Strickland. He's got the crowd behind him. And Chimaev is starting to fade. I could see that possibility if he can survive the first 5 minutes.
0: The most significant strikes landed in the middleweight division ever. Second most significant strikes landed in UFC history. That is Sean Strickland. By the way, that goal for the Carolina Hurricanes was waved off after review from Toronto. So it is a 1-1 score, Dave, between the Flyers and the Hurricanes. Dave Ross, host of VSiN by the Books and First Strike, our MMA podcast, available wherever you get your pods from, courtesy of VSiN. Good luck with your bets tonight. Enjoy the card, Dave.
22: You're the man, Scott. You too, brother.
0: There he is. I'm Scott Seidenberg. 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
8: Hi, I'm Laura Wakeham Chapman, your state senator. I'm fighting to make life more affordable for West Virginia families. I was the lead sponsor of a plan to freeze utility rates for 1 year so we can finally study why our costs are rising faster than anywhere else in the nation, even though we have more energy resources than any other state. I also helped deliver three historic tax cuts, including eliminating the Social Security tax, putting money back into your pocket. I'll keep standing up to special interests and fighting for you. I'm Laura Wakeham Chapman. I approve this message, paid for by committee to elect Laura Wakeham Chapman. Hi, I'm Laura Wakeham Chapman, your state senator. I'm fighting to make life more affordable for West Virginia families. I was the lead sponsor of a plan to freeze utility rates for 1 year so we can finally study why our costs are rising faster than anywhere else in the nation, even though we have more energy resources than any other state. I also helped deliver three historic tax cuts, including eliminating the Social Security tax, putting money back into your pocket. I'll keep standing up to special interests and fighting for you. I'm Laura Wakeham Chapman. I approve this message, paid for by committee to elect Laura Wakeham Chapman.
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2: 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I'm Scott Sedenberg, always on Twitter at ScottsOnAir and at VSiN Live. My thanks to Dave Ross, who joined us last segment. Make sure you catch First Strike wherever you get your podcasts from, courtesy of us here on VSiN. It is our MMA podcast, and he also hosts, of course, VSiN by the Books. And for the main event tonight with on UFC, Sean Strickland taking on Khamzat Chimaev. I already placed the bet. I'm on Strickland 50 plus significant strikes at plus 130. Now, DraftKings has plus 130. FanDuel has plus 110. So obviously shop around, get the best number. But we're talking about a guy here that has the most significant strikes landed in UFC middleweight history. And if this fight does go over the 3.5 rounds, which is what I expect it to, then we'll get some significant strikes here from Sean Strickland. So we're going to take 50 plus significant strikes for Strickland at plus 130. And this number is just completely suppressed because, yes, Chimaev can have this entire fight on the ground and then we're not going to get a lot of hits here. But Strickland does let it fly. So I think that that's what we get here in this game. In the Stanley Cup playoffs, Carolina appeared to score 2 goals in a matter of a minute or so to take a 2-1 lead over the Philadelphia Flyers. But the second goal was overturned after review, and so it remains a 1-1 score. Philly just almost scored on a modified breakaway and an incredible save there by Anderson. So with under 3 minutes to go in the second period, it is a 1-1 score between the Hurricanes and the Flyers. And we need one more goal to cash our over 1.5. And if the Flyers score, well, then we'll sweep our second period bets, cashing the over 1.5 and also cashing the both teams to score at the plus 190 price. So we'll let you know what happens here in the final two and change of this second period as the Flyers look to stave off elimination, trailing 3-0 here in their series against the Carolina Hurricanes. Let's check in on the Major League Baseball scoreboard. And coming up in a little bit, we're going to be joined by our very own Greg Peterson, host, of course, of the Baseball Betting Show, wherever you get your pods from, courtesy of us here at VSiN. Greg will give us some thoughts on some games later on tonight. We'll also take a look at the games tomorrow, where we could have another system Sunday on our hands with the teams looking to avoid the 3-game sweep and betting the unders selectively on those games. Here's what's going on in progress right now. Bottom of the fourth inning, we got a high-scoring affair at Citizens Bank. The Phillies with a 6-3 lead over the Colorado Rockies. Again, this is only the fourth inning, bottom of the fourth inning, and it is a 6-3 lead. Kyle Freeland has allowed all 6 runs on 9 hits. Kyle Schwarber already homered in this game. The Twins and Guardians are in a rain delay, so they haven't gotten underway yet there in Cleveland. Going to the bottom, they're in the bottom of the second, where the Rangers have an early 2-0 lead over the Chicago Cubs. Bottom of the third, the Royals lead the Tigers 2-0. Top of the third, Yankees a 1-0 lead over the Milwaukee Brewers. White Sox a 2-0 lead over the Mariners. Top of the third there in Chicago. Mets with an early 1-0 lead over the Diamondbacks. Bottom of the second in Arizona. Bottom of the second in San Diego. No score between the Cardinals and the Padres. Still to come later on this evening, the Pirates at the Giants. Braves at the Dodgers. Some finals from earlier today in Major League Baseball. The Blue Jays a 14-1 rout of the Angels. The A's a 6-2 win over the Orioles in Baltimore. Reds beat the Astros 3-1, Marlins over the Nationals 8-7, and the Red Sox and Rays postponed. They will make up that game in July, actually. So July 17th is when that game is scheduled to be made up. I'm always curious to see how teams play here on Saturday because I bet a lot of baseball on Sundays. And yes, is it part of, you know, the sweep system? Yes, which has been incredible this year. Not about so much the teams to avoid the sweep, but the unders have just been cashing at a significant rate here this season on these teams avoiding the three-game sweep. It's unbelievable the under rate that we are hitting at. So what I like to look for, though, is, one, we always have to look at weather. Weather's so important when it comes to betting baseball, right? You look at the park factors. You look at the weather, wind, accordingly. Starting pitchers, motivation. Is it a getaway spot? Do the teams have to travel there, you know, right after the game, hop on a flight and head to wherever they have to head to? That always factors in, I think, because, you know, we talk about athletes being, you know, creatures of habit. And when the routine's thrown off, or when something is just different from what they're used to, or, you know, you win the first two games and you kind of take it easy in game number three of a series. I also like to look at bullpen availability. Who's available for these teams? Are the top high leverage relievers available, or are they, you know, were they used in the first two games of the series? All these things matter when you're handicapping Major League Baseball, which can be an absolute grind betting it every single day. Second period will come to a close, and that is going to be it. It is a 1-1 tie going to the third period. So this was a tough loss because we got the second goal, but it was overturned on a replay, goaltender interference there on that second goal. One of those situations where replay just gets us. 1-1, the Hurricanes and Flyers are tied going into the third period. Here's your live line courtesy of DraftKings right now. It is the Carolina Hurricanes minus 195, Flyers plus 150. Remember, the Flyers closed at about plus 170 dogs when prior to this game getting underway, as Philadelphia looks to avoid elimination. Now, a couple of things here going into this third period. Because it's an elimination game, I normally would look towards the live over, because there's so many different ways you can cash a live over in an elimination game. First off, the total's 4.5 right now. If both teams score one goal here, it's a 2-2 tie going into overtime. Guess what? You're getting the over 4.5. Congratulations, you cashed it. But let's say Carolina takes a 2-1 lead. Philly's going to empty the net. And let's say Carolina adds an empty netter. Now it is a 3-1 lead. Well, guess what? Because it's an elimination spot, because Philly has nothing to lose, right? They're down two goals. Guess what? They're going to pull the goaltender again to try and get a goal and get back in the game. A 2-1 finish could very easily finish. I mean, a 2-1 game could very easily finish with a 4-1 final. And then you cash her over 4.5 that way. So there's, and then of course it could happen just the other way too, right? I mean, Philadelphia could score a goal. They could be up 2-1 and then be up 3-1. A team could score with the net empty. And then all of a sudden it goes from a 2-1 game to a 2-2 game. Great, you hit it. Or a 3-1 game becomes a 3-2 game. The bottom line is, if Philadelphia is trailing, the net will be empty for as long as it has to be until they tie the game. So you can get more than one empty net goal if Carolina does take a lead here at the end of the period. If that's the case, instead of playing the over 4.5, and yes, you give yourself outs with the over 4.5 because of, you know, 2-2 going to overtime, or maybe Philly taking a 2-1 lead and then Philly wins the game 3-2 or whatever. But because of the elimination spot, Carolina -1.5 is +210. Now, I just told you, you could have the opportunity for multiple empty net goals in an elimination game. And so I would sprinkle a little bit on Carolina -1.5 at +210. But I'd also sprinkle a little bit on Carolina -2.5 at +490. Because, again, 3-1 could very easily finish 4-1 with multiple empty net goals. It's +500. So it's not like this is something that's like, we're not talking about a lock here. We're not talking about a full unit bet. I'm talking about a little sprinkle here. I think this is a good spot to play it, because it's an elimination game. If Carolina takes a lead early in the third period or at some point here in the third period, you are live for the opportunity to cash not just a plus 230, but a plus 490 as well. We'll talk more hockey coming up a little bit later on. Jake Hahn, co-host of The Point on SiriusXM's NHL Radio, will join us in a little bit. We'll get his thoughts on the game coming up a little bit later on tonight between the Minnesota Wild and the Colorado Avalanche. Hey, the sports calendar never stops, and the Sharp Plays covers it all. 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
7: 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I'm Laura Wakeham Chapman. 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